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3: We're looking forward to Thursday night football. I mean, it's going to be... it's incredible. I mean, Thursday night, I've never not experienced in an atmosphere that you love to compete in, and it'll be that way when we get to Cleveland. So it's going to be a battle. It's the Steelers versus the Browns. We know what that means. So I grew up with that, and I'm looking forward to playing in my first Pittsburgh-Cleveland football game.
1: Yeah, aren't we all? And the Cleveland Browns, no pushover, in case you're not playing along. They have looked pretty good the last couple weeks. Thanks for being with us in the locker room. Have Willie Colon, Max Starks, Jerry Dulac is going to be joining us in just a little bit as we get you ready for the Steelers and the Browns. And Willie, before we kind of get into some of the matchups and some of the keys to this game and some of the other things that we like to look at on a Friday, because it's kind of like a Friday, no show tomorrow for us, what is the body recovery like on a Thursday night game? I know it's a road game. Hopefully the short travel to Cleveland won't be that big of a deal. You know, Mike McCarthy talked about investigating whether you could go up the day of just to get another night in your own bed, and you have to be there 19 hours before kickoff, so you can't do that. But your thoughts on just the body recovery portion of getting ready for a Thursday night game?
4: Yeah, the biggest turnaround is, from a physical standpoint, is really trying to flush out your legs. You know, you build so much lactic acid buildup that you that's where you get the tired legs. So you really just worry about how can I get more life in my legs, especially from an offensive line standpoint. I mean, obviously, you know, the Steelers run the ball and we do what we have to do. They do what they have to do, but it really comes down to how do I get my legs back to, you know, monitoring my weight in the process, because, you know, listen, after a long game and a hard-fought game, you want to eat, you want to kind of relax a little bit, and hydration's key. And so really it's just how can I get my legs back, make sure I monitor my weight during a short span, whether it's trying to gain more weight or trying to make sure you're not pack on too much. And at the top of that is really about hydration, because that's the biggest key. You lose so much water, your water weight, you know, lose so much of it during while you're playing. You really try to focus on hydration. And then really, we talked about it as we started the show, Mike McCarthy, it's the rest is important, man. A lot of guys really don't come down. You don't feel good until Wednesday as far as, like, you're ready to take on another week. So, mm-hmm. You know, Monday you're kind of recovering. Tuesday it feels like that's when, you know, you hear a lot of players say they feel like they were in a car crash. They usually hit you on Tuesday. So a day like this is when you're kind of walking around the building sore, and so you're trying to get your massages, flush your legs. Hydration is key, and then honestly, trying to get a proper, nice rest. Those are all things you try to expedite before you go again on Thursday night.
1: Same, Max?
5: Yeah, no, I echo exactly what Willie's talking about. I mean, it's really the big – and then treatment. You know, the treatment that he talked about, I mean, whether it's massage, whether it's actually getting those bumps and bruises looked at, right, getting some electrostim, getting some ultrasound, like all those things, because the name of the game is recovery. That's that. At the end of it's not about getting stronger, right? You're not trying to strength build. You're just trying to create a new 100 that's as high as possible. And if your new 100 is at 82, well, you need to get as close to 82 as possible. And so that's where, you know, all of those modalities, all of that stuff is key. And, you know, electrolytes is vitamins and minerals, right? Getting it in your system, allowing it to do its work. Rest, rest is a key component. Sleep as much as you can, because that's when your body does the bulk of its recovery and

0: repair. So, you know, there's no magic bullet that's going to make you feel 100% day one all over again. So you have to do all these other things to create what your new highest level is, especially when it comes to Thursday, especially when it's an away game on a Thursday night.
1: What about, Max, the game planning aspect of it? You know, usually you have a few days, you know, you have the install day for all the different things, like Mike McCarthy likes to talk about that, all the different things you're going to run and all those other things. There's just not an, it doesn't feel like there's enough time. I mean, I'm guessing there's advanced scouts that have done extra work to get you ready for a short week and, you know, done the cut-ups for you so you can look at tape and all that stuff. But it would seem to me to be very difficult to get a fully integrated, a fully installed game plan on a short week.
0: Listen, Rob, you are an indie band that is jumping on stage before the headliners. You all you can do is play your hits.
1: Right.
0: And you have to play them in success. You might not even get the second verse. So let's bang out the hits, keep it bare bones, keep it clean. What we saw Sunday, clean communication, as simple as possible, and get through the game, and then just try and install what nuances that the opponent has. And try and scale some things into that you've already done, but you're not coming up with the bye week. I have 2 weeks to scout this team and pick it apart and talk myself in and out of things. No. You got 2 days. It's fast. It's dirty. You're just trying to get to Thursday. So it's going to be a very minimum style of base. Now, you've done all your work prior because the pre and advanced scouts have watched week one, week two, and week three and given you an idea of what that team is, and you just match what you have with what they got. It's almost like at the middle of the week, like tomorrow, Wednesday, like when you go in the cupboard, it's like, hey, listen, we're gonna have a potluck tonight, and it's gonna be lucky if I can get it in the pot. That's what you're trying to get to for Thursday.
1: I would ask this too, Willie. You know, Mike McCarthy. I'm sorry, I didn't mean to cut you off there. And if you have something else, I'd like to have you say it. But you know, Mike McCarthy talked about, you know, the first 4 weeks of the season, you get like 35% of unscripted looks. Like, you know, from a strictly mad scientist game plan kind of thing, this would be nice if you'd worked on a few different things, kind of, you know, in a practice setting that you haven't really introduced, and all of a sudden springing on a team, right? Like, they've got very little time to scout you, and now you're out there throwing a completely different look at a team. On the one hand, I say that, but on the other hand, I wonder, is there enough time for you to feel confident to install something that you haven't, you know, maybe you've worked on in practice but really haven't shown in a game setting? Or do you just have to do what you do? I mean, forget about the other team, you just have to concentrate on what you do in a short week.
2: Well, one, you have to clean up whatever you messed up Sunday, right?
1: Right.
2: Whether that's motion, what is that, alignment, whatever it is, you got to make sure you kind of dial those things back and make sure you cover those things up so you're more efficient come Thursday. On top of adding anything new, man, you know, from a schematic standpoint, you know, this is why me and Max talked about the bread and butter. You want to take what you've done really well and assess those things and see how you can build upon those. And building upon it really just comes down to motion, different blocking assignments. It's really you trying to fine tune and kind of tweak some of the details that make those plays more effective. And then you also try to look at different personnel you just haven't been able to use as of late, right? You know, Mike McCarthy talked about, Aaron Rodgers talked about, you know, the first 2 weeks they were in 11 personnel solely because they weren't able to win on first and second down. Well, now you go into this game understanding that, like, all right, what can we dial up? And what personnel, what packages can we use in first and second down that we can be better on third down? And so this is when you have to lean on Mike McCarthy. And, you know, I kind of mentioned that it felt like he was in his bag early in that game. And a lot of things we didn't necessarily see, we was able to see on Sunday. But now, if Thursday comes along, you want to fine tune those things that you displayed. And on top of that, adding different tweaks to those things. So I think the Steelers are, you know, thank God, I think there was no significant injuries, if I'm wrong, excuse me. I know Jalen Ramsey was dealing with an injury, shoulder or something like that. But overall, you really just got to really

0: to Max's point, you're not going to implement nothing that's going to throw anybody off. You're not going to dial up more things where people feel like they're kind of pressed. You really want to kind of fine-tune what you have and add different tweaks, whether that's motions, alignments, shifts. Maybe you want to do more misdirection in this game. You know the Browns have a really good defensive tackle, Mason Graham, who had a breakout game. You know, Jab versus the type of player that can adds constant pressure on your quarterback. So you try to skew up things that can kind of neutralize those type of guys, and that's mostly what your focus goes into Thursday is how can we neutralize their game records, because that's what it comes down to. So it's about building upon your bread and butters and neutralizing those guys who can cause havoc.
1: Fight as hard as you can. That's all you got. You got fists, you got elbows, knees, and all you're trying to do is kick them in the butthole. I mean, that's essentially what it comes down to. You know what I'm saying? Like, you're just trying to kick their butts. And it's like as simple as we can make it to where you can just unleash the dogs on Thursday, that's the concept that you're going with. And when you talk about the identity of your team, these are those moments where it's like, hey, it isn't pretty. It isn't perfect. It isn't, you know, the scenario that we like. But can you go out there and fight? You know, Willie, I saw your IG story this morning right after I dropped the girls off. And the Mason McCormick single leg takedown technique, that's pretty much the ethos of what
0: everybody's
1: it's going to be
0: it.
1: Thursday night. Everybody's been
0: there.
1: I've
0: done it. You've done it. Yeah. We've all used hand and dropped a big fat D-line around his butt. We've all done it.
2: Okay, so what do you tell us what you're talking about here, guys.
1: So, Willie, you want to describe it? It's your clip. I'll let you go.
0: So, it's not a big deal. So a lot of people are talking about Zach Frazier and Mason McCormick. They had Dexter Lawrence. He was playing the one technique, which is the outside shade, the inside shade of the center, if you will. But he was on the left side. And anyway, he was kind of cocked. And so there was a double team block. They were trying to get vertical. And Mason McCormick, they got in there really good. And Dexter, hunkered down there. And they're starting to roll him off the ball. Well, Mason McCormick, being now a savvy vet, say, hey, man, and we got to get this big fella up out of here. He takes his left hand. And he grabs the back of the thigh of Dexter Lawrence while they're combo blocking him up. And they damn near get him in the air. And they roll him off the ball for about 1 or 2 yards. And they almost get him, but Dexter Lawrence, he stopped worrying about the block and had realized his feet was off the air. So he had to get back on the ground. And then, once they finished the block, Dexter was looking to the refs like, man, that's not legal. How is this legal? There's no such thing as illegal and legal in the trenches, right? It's what you can get away with without getting a flag. It's gone viral. A lot of people are talking about it, and it really goes to what Max is talking about. It's about fight. It's never going to be pretty. When you watch the Steelers' offensive line this past Sunday against the Bengals, and me and Max have talked about this. You hear a lot of offensive line talk about this. A lot of times, when an offensive line is struggling to get movement, it's because they're focused on the linebackers. Right? They're focused on not taking care of the down lineman first, and then they're looking to get off to the second level, which leaves creases. And a lot of these modern day defensive linemen are quick and strong, and they can hold anchor, wait for a guy to slip off, and then penetrate back and then stop the play. So it was a concerted effort from the Steelers offensive line, from Mason to Zach to Brock, that they weren't going to worry about the linebackers. They were going to move the down linemen into the linebackers, and if they got caught up in a wash, that so be it. And so, which allowed Jaylen Warren, which I've said redundantly on the show, a goal for offensive linemen is to get the running back's feet to the line of scrimmage. And when you have talented backs, once they get to the line of scrimmage, they know how to wait patiently, pick holes. They know how to get busy. And so you saw the offensive line of the Steelers saying, hey, man, we're not going to let this front four wreck the game. We're not going to let them dictate how we're going to run the ball. And you saw these guys put a more focus on rolling those guys off the ball. I mean, there's some great teach tape that the Steelers put on display, man, and it was just a conservative effort of saying, hey, you know what? If the linebacker shoots, I'll grab him. If not, we're just going to roll. We're going to stay on this guy. And that's how me and Max, during our time when we played, we just hunkered down, man. We worried about the first line. And then the second line, if they got caught up in the wash, so be it. If they shot the gap, we were there. So be sure that the Broncos, excuse me, Broncos, be sure that the Browns saw that. The Browns will be ready for that type of physicality.

0: So it's going to be imperative of the Steelers offensive line to understand, like, yes, you have to worry about the first wave, the first D lineman, but them linebackers aren't going to allow those D tackles to sit there and get double teamed all day. Those guys are going to try to shoot gaps. So it's going to be interesting to see how the blocking assignment changes, if it changes at all, and how, you know, we can combat those shooting linebackers. And I promise you, the Browns aren't going to let their defense tackles just sit there and get beat up all day.
1: Oh, Mason Graham is watching that Dexter Lawrence film.
0: Oh, yeah.
1: And then he probably saw them Aaron Donald memes, too, from the Broncos game.
0: Oh, Quentin Miners.
1: I'm not going to be this guy. I'm not being their highlight tape or their teaching tape for that manner. But you're right, Rob. I mean, you know, when you look at this, the explanation is one thing. But Willie and I, you know, living it, you know, it's like, hey, listen, there is no second level until you take care of the first level.
0: Correct.
1: And I think that's the issue that guys get so worried about. Oh, the flow with the perfect combination. Hit the hip, collapse the hip, drive the guy, lift him. At the end of the day, it's like, I need to get him from here to there. How are we going to do that? We know leverage wins, and we know violence wins. So as long as I have leverage, as long as I have violence, damn the technique at that point. Because yeah. Technique doesn't care that Ted Washington and Sean Rogers is in front of you. You know what I'm saying?
2: All right. Wait, listen, I want to talk more about this offensive line.
0: 300 pounds any day.
2: Yeah. I watched back the tape, and I basically spent 80% of the time watching Max Ihonatiore. I have to be honest with you. I want to ask you guys what you thought about him if you had a chance to dive into it more. Still on the way as well. We have the keys to the game already on a Tuesday because Tuesday's Friday this week. So we'll give you our keys to the game on offense and defense, our big-time matchup of the game as well. And coming up next, Jerry Dulac is going to join us with the latest on the Steelers as they get ready for the Thursday night game in Cleveland when we continue in the locker room here on the Steelers Audio Network.
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7: 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Jerry Dulac, how are you today, my friend?
8: Rob, I am well. It's a short week for everybody. You, me, Max, Willie, the players, the coaches. The only good news is it gives us a free weekend.
7: Yes. You, me, everybody. Right? I thought you were going to go Blues Brothers there when the Blues Brothers take the stage.
8: No.
7: You, me, everybody. Everybody needs right. Somebody. Okay. Anyway, I feel like, you know, remember those like wind up dolls when we were kids, Jerry? Like, you know, you'd pull the string in the back and it would be like "Mama," or it would repeat the same thing every time. I feel like I'm repeating right. The same question, Jerry. But let's get it out, over and done with. Do you think Joey Porter Jr. will play this week?
8: Oh, yeah, and I feel like the dog, except I feel like the voodoo dog, because every time you ask, it's like sticking pins in me. You know, I could just tell you, based on the conversations I have with all different people at all different levels of the organization, as they say in hockey, that you know, it's still uncertain at best. Now, I saw the way he was listed yesterday on the practice report.
7: By the way, so everyone knows, full participant, even though

0: was a walkthrough. They listed him.
1: That's right. And that was going to be my point. It was a walkthrough. And today is a walkthrough as well. It's an hour practice late this afternoon. So, you know, his issue is not his back. It's conditioning. It's football conditioning. You know, last week, I can't recall what day we talked about this, or at least when he said this. And I asked him, do you intend to play at some point this season? And he said, yeah, definitely. And you've heard me say that this, after everything he's gone through and what offer he turned down, it would be surprised. It would all be for naught then after what he did in the spring and training camp and even now. That would be for naught if he then went out and played. I'm not telling you he's not going to go out and play, but it doesn't make any sense to me if he does. Yes, I know. Maybe he has to try to, you know, give his next employer or the Steelers some appearance of wanting to play. And I believe that he wants to play. But obviously, he doesn't want to play enough with these other issues in front of him. So, you know, and you've also heard me say, Rob, I like Joey. Mm-hmm. The Steelers like Joey. They want him to play here. And they made him an offer and went up on their offer to try to ensure he would play here. But I can just tell you there's still a lot of shrugging their shoulders as to what's going to happen. And I can't predict. All I know is that I would still be a little surprised if he did play just based on foregoing $27 million this year or north of that. And, of course, running the risk of injury. I know that is always the case. But if that's the case, why not already protect yourself with a contract that would make you the seventh highest paid cornerback in the league on annual average? So when you look at all those facets, it's why it remains, you know, both puzzling and uncertain. So we'll see. That's about the best I can tell you. We'll see, which is also, you know, the Steelers, and Rob, this is not going to drag on, and I don't want this answer to drag on, but this is not going to drag on. When, you know, is there going to be a resolution? Not financially, but at some point, if this continues, the Steelers aren't going to let this happen go on into week 6 or 8 or 10. Other options will be exercised at that point. And don't ask me specifically because I'm not sure of what those are, short of they can fine him because he is under contract. So that's kind of where it is. And be curious to see, you know, how it's going to play out.
2: Well, that was definitely, you know, great information. Thanks, Jerry, for that. You know, and based off of everything you said, yeah, that seems not so likely. But I do want to ask you about the guys who are slated to play. What are the statuses of the rest of the secondary? Obviously, we saw some changes towards the end of the game. The rookie, Dalen Everett, kind of getting the nod over Asante Samuel towards the end of that game and getting a lot of burn, a lot of big challenges. Where are we at with the health of the rest of the secondary?
1: Well, Max, I'm glad you brought up about Dalen Everett because I was going to bring that up at some point. You know, you and I had talked a week or so ago, at least after the opener, with, you know, about what appeared to be Mike McCarthy's reluctance to use his rookies. You look at their top three picks, they played a combined 8 snaps in the first game. And then by week 2, now Jeremy Bernard had to play because of the injury to Michael Pittman Jr., but Max Ihonatiur had played 4 snaps, and then he gets tossed into the starting lineup because of, look, his talent and because he's the number one pick. And, you know, you don't bring in the number one pick to lead the band at halftime. You bring him in because eventually you're going to play him. But all that's out the window now, and Dalen Everett is a prime example. And what I was told was the coaches weren't happy –

0: with how he was defending both Ja'Marr Chase and T. Higgins. And I think to a degree, that's a little unfair to Asante Samuel, but I think part of that is, you know, he's 5'10", at least, and that's what he's listed. And those two guys are not 5'10". T. Higgins is 6'3" or 6'4", and Ja'Marr Chase is 6'1" or 6'2". They're both tall, physical receivers who contort their bodies, as we have seen on many occasions, including Sunday, to catch passes. And they weren't happy with the way he was playing them, which is, okay, he's not a press corner. He's not a bump and run type of guy. He's a little bit, he's off the ball. But you know, and each of them caught a touchdown against Asante Samuel, but in each case, he was right there with the guys. Look, he's not the first guy that either one of those guys, first cornerback that either one of those guys have kind of caught a touchdown on. I mean, Asante Samuel was draped on T. Higgins so much it looked like he was trying to hold him up with his arms under T. Higgins' armpits while he made that crazy catch. Mm-hmm. But Dalen Everett is more physical, bigger, 6'1", almost 200 pounds, a better type of matchup. And it wasn't just because he's a better matchup, Max. I go back to the spring. I go back to the training camp. The Steelers have told me all along he was the best looking rookie that they had. That's how good what they thought of him and how good he looked. And so, they're deep at corner. I thought it was the deepest corner position they've had in years. And he was part of it because of what they thought of him. And so, I don't think any of that should be damning the way Asante Samuel played, because he's been playing very well. But I think it does point up. And look, this could be part of a rotation. Jamel Dean said this, with a Thursday night game, maybe they want to get, do a little more rotation to keep the guys fresh. But I think a lot of it was earned. Mike McCarthy said as much. He acknowledged it was part, it was a little of both, a matchup thing, but also, Dalen Everett earning his way onto the field. And, he looks like a Steeler corner. I like the pick. I like what I've seen from him. More importantly, they like the pick and they like what they see.
1: Jerry, can you talk about the linebacking core? And how would you assess the way they played Sunday against the Cincinnati Bengals?
0: Willie, I'm sorry. Did you say the linebacker core?
2: Yes.
1: Yep.
0: Yeah. One thing that we saw, and I didn't go back and look at the tape, and maybe Max, you did, but I don't recall any situation where they brought more than four guys. They were going to play their nickel and dime because of Joe Burrow and because of his receivers, that they were going to go with extra defensive backs. And so when that happens, as you know, when you're not using your base, when you're only two down linemen, it's going to be easier to run the ball. And Chase Brown had a nice game. He didn't kill him, but he has a nice game. What did they run for? 80-some yards. But they were trying to get to Joe Burrow with four guys. And I think the fact that the only time they got to him, okay, I know Cam got to him the series before and he kind of threw it in the ground. But the only time they got to him for a sack was Derek Harmon's big play to end the game effectively. And so I was surprised against the two Bengals tackles, and you guys can assess their abilities and performance a whole lot better than me. But Joe Burrow was sacked five times against the Texans. He historically has been sacked a lot, especially by the Steelers. And the fact that the edge guys did not get to him much at all, including even with pressures or hits, was a little surprising to me and surprising to the point of a little disappointing, because I just thought we would see more of that pressure from the edge. I thought Patrick Queen was outstanding. I love the people who want to complain about Patrick Queen. I've never understood it. He's not LeVar Kirkland in there, Willie. As you know, he's not 280 pounds. He's a sideline-to-sideline guy. That's the way the game is played. He had 13 tackles the other day, and I thought he was outstanding.
3: So, Jerry, the reason why, and I went back and watched the film, and actually, thank you, Next Gen Stats. I was like, man, he's getting the ball out quick. 19 of his passes, Jerry, 2.4 seconds.
0: Right.
3: That's how fast he was getting the ball out. So.

0: And a pass
1: and a lot
0: rush
1: of those short crosses to Ja'Marr Chase.
0: Yeah, exactly. With the clear outs on top and then him just coming underneath out of a twin stack or a bunch. So, you know, they made a concerted effort, get Ja'Marr free, open, early and quick. And the team and they knew we were playing zone. We weren't going to play man against him because, once again, you don't have Joey Porter Jr. and Asante Samuel, being the size that he is, can't match up, and especially with the motions. You know, talking about traveling and man, it would have been way worse. And like I said, they didn't let any explosive plays behind them. Most of the plays they kept in front of them. Obviously, the Gesicki, you know, seam route. But, yeah, everything was done. I mean, a majority of his passes came out so quick, you can't get a pass rush. So I think that also thwarted a lot of the things that they wanted to do. And once you get into that mode, it's tough because it's like, okay, well, am I worried more about the rush or am I worried about the pursuit after the pass is gone? And so you kind of saw our pass rushers trying to be in those type of modes where it's like, okay, I'm going to rush hard for two, but then after that, I got to look to see where the ball's going because I'm not going to get home. And they're doing a good enough job with the way that they had Chase Brown lined up in there. Then a couple of times you saw Sample line up in the line, in the A-gap between the center and the guard to protect in case of blitz. So there was a lot of attention paid to neutralizing what would have been sack potential or forcing Joe off of it. And really it came to how well our linebackers covered in space versus how well they blitzed in the gaps.
2: Well, let me add to that before we talk about that. You know, I think that if you're going to do that, you know, you'd like that seven to make things more difficult. You know, you'd like Joe Burrow to raise his right arm and be like, "Ooh, wait a minute." You know, they got seven back in coverage, but it felt like a bend not break. You know, but again, it's been one of the things that I think is fascinating, Jerry, is that they've had three very different defensive approaches based on three very different teams. They're not sitting back. This isn't the Legion of Boom, and I'm not saying that they didn't change things in Seattle. Saying this is what we do. Good luck. It was Patrick Graham has changed his personnel. He's changed what he's done. He's changed how he's attacked teams for all three games. They've been quite different.
3: Yeah, you know, Rob, I don't think that's you know, anything entirely new. I don't think he's reinventing the science of the game. We've seen, you know, Mike Tomlin do that as well. We see offensive coordinators do that sometimes to their detriment, but I think you see that a little bit more with defensive coordinators. You give them different looks. This isn't the 70s Steelers where they would come out and roll up their sleeves and show off their biceps and just dominate the other team and say, go ahead, try and run through us. But I give them credit for the way they played. Look, they didn't exactly shut down the Bengals the way the Steelers did, the way the defense did the first two games against the Falcons and the Patriots. But then again, it's a different offense. And while Joe Burrow was good, I've seen Joe Burrow have bigger games than that against the Steelers. I thought, all in all, they did a pretty good job. To Max's point, they didn't let him get behind, you know, the receivers. And even on T. Higgins' kind of great catch, that crazy catch in the end zone, you know, he wasn't behind Asante Samuel. With what he did is he positioned his body, you know, like a rebounder in front of Asante Samuel, and there wasn't a whole lot he can do about that, and that was probably one of the reasons why then they, you know, made the move to try Dalen Everett in there. You know, so the other, but again, Max, and I don't know if you looked at this or charted this, but again, the Steelers weren't concerned about trying to get to Burrow and blitz him and come with more than four. And again, I don't recall that happening, and maybe it did, but I think their plan was to kind of try and get there for four, do what you can, and sit back. And I don't think there's any question after what happened against the Texans that the Bengals were determined not to have Joe Burrow stand back there, pat the ball for more than 2.5 seconds.
0: Yeah, and I think you're right there. It was a different game plan, and it was like, okay, Joe, we're gonna give you what you want, but we're not gonna give you anything deep. And that's why you saw Ja'Marr Chase having to take a lot of shorter routes, right? You have to remember, this is a dude.

0: that loves the nine route. He loves the deep post. He loves the double move to the post corner. He loves all of those type of moves. And they said, hey, down four, we're going to give you a shot because they're not going to give us a chance to line up in base 3-4. So we got to go with a nickel four down. So a couple of times they went three outside linebackers where you saw Herbig and Watt to one side. You saw even Highsmith kind of travel over one time with TJ and said, hey, we're going to try some creative four-man pressures. And we might add, if Chase Brown blocks or is scanning in the backfield, then you can add a linebacker. So no more than a dog, but it wasn't going to really be blitz unless it was known run-down situation. That's why you saw a lot of Jalen Ramsey in the backfield making plays, was because it was run-down blitzes where they knew, hey, this is a formation they like to run the ball out of, so we're going to take a chance here. So that's really only time they got into that kind of aggressive mode. When it was known passing downs, you're right, it was four down passing with a four deep zone behind it, and said, hey, we're just gonna say that our athletes can get to the ball quicker and corral you versus trying to play man and possibly getting beat on a double move by Ja'Marr Chase.
1: By the way, I like Jerry's couplet to describe the Pittsburgh Steelers defense. I might have emphasized the words a little differently. I thought they were pretty good. You could say they're pretty good. I thought they were pretty good. Regardless, it was good enough for the Steelers to win, and they travel to Cleveland. And Jerry, we will see you up in Cleveland. What is it, Paycor Stadium, right? In Cleveland, right? On Thursday, my friend. No, so thanks very much for joining us.
2: Is it Paycor Cleveland or Cincinnati?
1: Maybe that's Cincinnati.
0: First Energy would be Cleveland.
2: That is correct.
1: That's right. Thank you very much.
2: Right.
1: I'm going to write that.
0: For all you geographical stadium enthusiasts.
1: Nobody worse than me at knowing those things, by the way. Knowing the names of stadiums.
2: Either
1: they change all the time.
2: As long as you go, hey, Rob, Rob, just go to the right stadium. That's all that matters.
1: That's it. That's exactly
2: name,
1: right.
2: Go to the right place.
0: Well, hey, he's not driving. He's just riding. So
1: that's
0: he
1: right.
0: Will
1: that's exactly
0: place.
1: Right. I'll just go where I'm led along. Thank you very much. Jerry Dulac, brought to you by Frank B. Fuhrer Wholesale. When we come back, a very quick look at the power rankings, which we normally do in the middle of the week. And we're going to get into the key matchups in the second hour between the Steelers and the Browns. And we continue in the locker room here on the Steelers Audio Network.
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9: Tremendous amount of love and respect for Brock Hoffman. Obviously, we have a history. Brock's, you know, he's someone I would hire as a coach when he's done it. You know, that's what I think of him as far as, you know, his level of preparation, you know, his demeanor, what he brings to the table. So if you have a young player going into the game for the first time, I don't know if you compare him with anybody better than Brock Hoffman.
10: Well, high praise for Brock Hoffman alongside Max Ahanachur. And I did want to ask about this, and if this conversation goes a little longer, we'll go to the power rankings next hour. But, you know, Willie, there's a lot made. Mike McCarthy's made a lot of groups of players, pairings of players, that sort of thing. How important is that on the offensive line? Were you ever matched up with a guy or playing next to a guy where you're like, man, we just don't have it together? I'm better with player X than I am with this player. Even if they're both equal type of players, you just work better with one than the other.
11: Man, that's the story of my Steeler career, man. I was fortunate enough to, you know, my first couple of years I was paired next to Kendall Simmons, a guy who had played a lot of football. But also what's interesting about Kendall, he wasn't too far in height with me, for me. He wasn't a big, huge guard. He was a little bit of an undersized guard, but he was quick and physical and knew how to play bigger opponents. And so he taught me a lot of tools to the game. On top of that, he also protected me out there. I tell Kendall Simmons all the time, and we've become close now that we're both retired. I owe a lot of my early Steeler years to him, because he was not only my eyes and ears, but he calmed me down a lot.

0: And as a Max, you know, I played with a short wick, so I was a little bit of a over emotional guy. And you know, Kendu helped me to, you know, realize, you know, if you can be physical, just don't be dumb. And so he allowed me to be me, and at the same time coach me while we were in action. And you know, he was able to point out things, and pretty much was kind of, he was a stabilizer, and I owe a lot to him. And then, you know, when I was able to win the Super Bowl with the Steelers, and I had a very good, young, smart guy, Darnell Satan, who was a center, who converted to guard when he got to the Steelers. And because he had center eyes and knew how to direct and knew the calls and knew what to pay attention to, he was also great. So I was extremely blessed to be paired with guys who were not only students of the game, but who also understood my temperament and what I could bring to the table and allowed me to be me while I was out there. And so when you hear Mike McCarthy say, you know, if you want to bring a young dog out there, well, he's going to need some training wheels and help him see things and do things out there where he's not only where he can be sure of himself, but also he can learn at the same time. And so pairing is extremely important, because not every old dog wants to be with a young guy, but a young guy needs to be with somebody who's going to have confidence in him and make him feel like he's doing everything, not do everything right, but just give him some assurance while he's out there, and that's important as well.
1: Max, how about you playing with somebody? I mean, is that combination, was it important for you?
2: It was, and you know, like Willie, I had Kendall as well, and so you know that was something that helped me, because I was a little bit younger than Willie, right? I'm 2 years younger than Willie. So, you know, Kendall was coming off of injury, so he had a different perspective. But being on that veteran line, I was literally the young pup out there. And you're sitting there, you're looking at Jeff Hardings, you're looking at Alan Faneca, Marvell Smith, and then Kendall Simmons, and then there's me. And it was like, okay, what can I really do well, you know, coming into this? It's pretty much just go bash somebody in front. It was a different era. We ran the football more than we passed it. And, you know, there's a well-known stat, you know, Ben, it was like we had, I want to say, 85 to 90% chance of winning if Ben threw the ball 25 times or less, like early in his career.
0: That's a real
2: stat,
0: by the way.
2: Yeah, that is a real stat. So it was like, we're going to run the ball. And we got Jerome Bettis, Deuce Staley in the backfield, Verron Haynes and Willie Parker. And it's like, we have plenty of backs. And then if we need to throw it, we got Hines Ward, Plaxico, and Antoine Randall. And so, you know, it was just get in and just make sure you get 4 yards per carry. And I think that mentality can carry well. And I thought the Steelers did that very well on Sunday. You gave him a good enough mix where you said, hey, we're going to give him some one-on-one. And actually, he looked really good in one-on-ones early. Two-hand punch, would I like to see more independent punching? Yes, but the two-hand punch knocked Miles Burphy down on a play, and then he just sat on him. So you saw the natural athleticism, physicality, and tenacity that he has. And if you can keep it simple like that, because we talked about how the Steelers didn't blitz. Well, if the Steelers didn't blitz, then Cincinnati definitely didn't blitz. It was a lot of four-man rush, so it was very easy to ID and keep him on. He didn't have to really switch off a lot of games. He didn't have to, you know, worry about 2-for-3, mollying and dueling, all the stuff that we had to do, Will, back in the day.
0: Right.
2: But it was nice to have a four-man front, see it, ID it, and stay with the end man on the line of scrimmage. We called it EMOL, or MDM, Most Dangerous Man. And
0: right.
2: And he was able to play comfortable because it was not too wordy. It was not too verbal about what they had to do. Now, it's going to be a little bit of a challenge. Short week. Cleveland likes to blitz more, so we're going to see how that goes. But that's where the run game stabilizes and really eliminates a lot of blitz when you can go out and assert yourself early.
0: Rob, can I say one thing before you get on?
3: Please do.
0: One thing I was impressed, and Max's assessment is right about Max Armature. He has, his feet is exceptional. Like, you could tell he's a basketball kid. And usually guys who play basketball, I was a basketball guy, you know, their redirection is fluid. His ability to change his weight up and down is fluid. I mean, there was a couple of times where he even, I think he got out of balance, and he just kind of his natural way, he just re-

0: reset himself. And Max is right. He just has to be more of an independent hand fighter. That's just trusting your hands and trusting your balance and trusting your strength, especially when on a point of contact. But, you know, there's a lot of things this man, this kid can grow on. He could be special, man. If he just keeps his head down and really focus on the nuances of the game and the mechanics, he could be a pro bowler, a multi-time pro bowler, just pure size and athleticism. And obviously he has to continue to immerse himself into the playbook. But I thought I was really impressed with his footwork and just his ability to compete and be physical. It was sometimes you have to, you know, Mike Tomlin, you know, we use his isms as Bible verses sometimes. But, you know, you'd rather say Wode and Sikkim was one of my favorite. And you can see that he has dog in him, so which was good to see, especially fresh out the gate.
1: Yeah, I didn't see Boye. I felt like he was matched up with Boye Mafe a lot, and Mafe didn't really get a sniff. But I want to, you guys are the offensive linemen. I thought he looked great. I just watched the tape again and spent a lot of time on him. I will also say this, Max, since you brought up the blitz, and I just want to get this to this quickly because we're going to get to a break in our key matchups coming up in the next hour. But late in the game, I think it was after the muff punt when the Steelers wound up kicking a field goal, the Bengals, and we saw this a couple of times in New England, right? And I don't know who's responsible, but they had an outside rusher. They were overloading the left side over by Troy Fautanu. The outside guy came clean. The inside guy, Troy, went with him. Dexter Lawrence looped around him. And all of a sudden, now you got two guys free again coming at Aaron Rodgers. And that was my interpretation of it. I don't, again, is the back supposed to slide over there in protection? I don't know. I have no idea. All I'm saying is, Max, I think that if a team like Cleveland wants to blitz, they're going to look at something like that and think, okay, well, Cincinnati didn't blitz much. We're going to blitz.
2: Yeah, no, they're definitely going to look at this and say, how can we change the trajectory, right? I mean, that's all you're trying to do is change the trajectory of what you had before. And so I think that's what you have to do. You're going to have to figure out, how do I bring that fifth guy? How do I bring six guys or overload blitz to one side and forcing a slide? Like, those are the things that, you know, they're going to be looking at to see how can we affect them. Because, I mean, they have a good secondary. They can play more man and feel comfortable with Denzel Ward and company. So you're going to see them really trying some different avenues for how they do things.
1: Well, we shall see, and we're going to get into our key matchups, our big-time matchup. We're going to dash through the power rankings, see how far the Steelers moved up. That and much more as we get you ready for the Steelers and the Browns coming up next in the locker room here on the Steelers Audio Network.
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7: Oh, I didn't know that came first. But as Willie Colon once said, that's Max Starks, Optimus Prime, right? Dressed up, get that tape on, you get the cleats on, turns Max from 6'8 into 7'1. You get them all taped up, powered up, and here comes Optimus Prime out on the field. Sorry, Max, go ahead.
9: Yeah, no, it's just, hey, it's the power hour number two here inside the locker room with Rob King, Max Starks, and Willie Colon. Where go?
7: I can't see you, Max. What? Here's the problem.
9: Well, I mean, we had like all this jargon and talking and everything, so it didn't feel good like doing it after the fact now, you know?
7: So, but here's the problem though. I have a 6'8" Max Starks who is not positioned in his computer screen.
9: Well, it's a standing desk, Rob, and right now my low back is killing me, so yeah, we don't have that.
7: I thought Max wasn't there, right, Willie. I thought it was up to me to bring us back. I don't want to bring us back. That's Max's
9: moment. Right here.
7: That's
9: I'm
7: Max. Right there's here. It. There's I'm Max. Right there's here. Max. That's Max's moment, Willie. I don't want to rain on his parade.
10: Oh man, you guys love each other. I love it. Can't get enough of it.
7: Willie, Max, how's your back, dude? Is it good?
9: No, it sucks. It sucks right now.
7: And so you know what? We're dealing with it. Not helping.
9: Yeah, and I got to get on a plane tomorrow, so yeah, we'll figure it out.
7: Where are you going tomorrow?
9: We got to get back to Pittsburgh for the Thursday nighter.
7: Oh, you're coming here first.
9: Yeah, I got to come here because there's a shortage of hotels in Cleveland, so I got to stay in Pittsburgh and take the 1:30 bus over. So I'm flying in tomorrow evening.
7: We're leaving tomorrow.
9: No, you might be leaving tomorrow.
7: You're taking the game day bus up.
9: Because there's not enough hotel rooms.
7: Okay.
9: In Cleveland because of the Guardians playoff game or whatever.
7: Okay. We'll talk off camera if you need a chiropractor. I'll help you out. Yeah. Okay, so I said off camera, off mic, because we don't have a camera here. Okay, so are you guys ready for – we're just going to do this quickly because we have to cram everything into just a couple of days here. So we are using the Athletic Power Rankings. And before we start, give me, considering that the Steelers were, I believe, 21 last week, Before I get into it, where do you guys think

0: Give me your guess. Where do you think the Steelers rank after the defeat of the Cincinnati Bengals?
1: I'm going to say 18.
0: Max?
2: I'm going to go Price is Right, and I'm going to go 17.
0: Okay. Oh, that is Price is Right.
2: Come on, man.
0: Okay, fine.
2: 16. Wow. 16.
0: Okay.
2: You happy?
0: All right.
2: 16.
0: Okay, so number one, remaining number one, they beat the Cardinals. San Francisco, they're 3-0. No complaints. You guys stop me when we have complaints. Buffalo Bills, number two, they came back. They beat the Chargers. They're 3-0. They were number two last week. I got no complaints. Kansas City Chiefs, 3-0. They moved up from 4-3. They beat the Dolphins. Got no complaints there. We all good?
2: Sounds good. They're all undefeated.
0: Okay. Number four, the Denver Broncos moving up. I got to tell you guys, I have to admit, I went to bed at halftime, said Sunday nights, that's a tough lift, man. After we're calling the game, you get home, you're watching some action, you got a short week. I went to bed thinking the Rams were going to roll, and the Broncos came back and won that game. The Rams looked like the clearly better team, I thought, in the first half. So good job for them for rallying. They moved from 11 to 4. And by the way, they're at the 49ers on Friday.
1: Yeah, I think that's aggressive. If you watch that game, first quarter, fourth quarter, it was more self-inflicted wounds by the Rams. Bo Nix did not play well. The defense did rally in the second half and was able to get some key takeaways. Shout out to Hufanga. But overall, it wasn't a dominant performance by the Broncos. They did win, so a win is a win. But if they're going from 11, I will bump them to number 8, not 4.
0: Okay. Well, a lot of teams did lose, including – the team that's at 5, the Seattle Seahawks, they were 3. Sam Darnold comes back in. What do? They have their first regular season loss since week 11 of last year. They've been that good. Not regular season loss, loss. What am I saying? Not counting the preseason, of course. I don't know what they did in the preseason. But that's an impressive stretch that comes to a close. The Commanders pulling the upset, 33-31. Huge win for the Commanders. And just a drop of two spots for Seattle. But you know what? I still think they're a top five team.
1: Oh, what I've got. Their defense showed up. But so did the Commanders' defense. I mean, it was just Sam Darnold has yet to figure out don't throw the ball to the guy that's kind of waiting and spying on you. Seattle's going to be fine. They have more than enough to get to where they want to be.
0: Number six, the Detroit Lions. They go from 8-6. They beat the Jets. Jets gave them a battle, though, Willie. You were all over that game. That was a close game, right?
1: Yeah, man, it was a close game. It looked like there was a chance that Detroit was going to pull away from it. Geno played pretty stellar. Breece Hall ended up getting hurt. We struggled. The Jets struggled to run the ball, and on third down, they just weren't efficient overall. Detroit just had they just know how to close out games, and they were able to, and their defense played well in crucial spots. It's just the Jets, they were able to kind of neutralize our tight ends. Not even say that because Keyon Sadiq had a big game. Garrett Wilson played big for us, big for the Jets down the stretch. It really came down to just being more efficient in the fourth quarter. The Jets failed at that.
0: Hey, Sadiq, could he be a big playmaker for them, Willie?
1: Without a doubt. He's next in line, Rob. If I was to put him in a category, he's going to be like that Brock Bowers, Trace McBride. He's in that category. He's that special. I mean, he's 6'3", 245, 50 pounds, ran a 4.3, can catch it. He can pretty much do anything he wants to do on the field. So he's next in line of being like that hyper elite type in like Brock Bowers and those guys.
0: I'm a big fan. I think Breece Hall, Garrett Wilson, and Sadiq, man, that is three. Those are three dangerous, dangerous guys in the playmaking department.
1: Yeah, I agree. Go ahead, Rob. Go ahead. Max, sorry.
2: No. I was gonna say, yeah, I like Sadiq coming out. Because he was just one of those guys that was a flex guy. And when you think about what the tight ends asked to do now in this league is, adept blocking is always a bonus, but I need you to be able to be ISO'd on the backside, man-to-man, if we run some schemes and concepts and win. And he's just like, I mean, be a big receiver that he brings that type.

0: that type of capability, which I enjoy watching.
1: By the way, we talk about blitzing veteran quarterbacks and why Aaron Rodgers doesn't get blitzed very much. This is in the Athletic's breakdown of the Lions' victory. The New York Jets blitzed Jared Goff 16 times on Sunday. 16 times. He was 16 for 16 for 173 yards and two touchdowns. That's why you don't blitz veteran quarterbacks, man. Not every team's different. I get it. You have a better back end. You get home quicker. But, whoa, man, that is.
2: Rob, that's what you have to do sometimes when you can't generate a rush. And that's right. That's what killed the Jets. They couldn't get any edge pressure. I mean, Penei Sewell was putting on a clinic, and they pretty much shut down the rush from the Jets. So they had to send the dogs, and Jared Goff made them pay.
1: So the Vikings are, I believe, we're going to find them to be the lowest ranked unbeaten team. They're 3-0. They just beat the Buccaneers 23-16. Not only are they 3-0, but they get the Dolphins on Sunday. So. Wow. Kyler Murray got back in there. Justin Jefferson out with an ankle injury. I don't know how long he's going to be out for, but that's a wow to me that they're number 7 and at 3-0 and a real chance to go 4-0. And then the Nick Saban team of the NFL, which means it's impossible for them to be ranked out of the top 10. That's how it was when Nick Saban was a coach at Alabama. Federal law. Few people knew about it. I sniffed it out, though. The L.A. Rams, 1-2. 1-2, and they're number 8 in the power rankings.
0: No. That's BS. They have not given us a reason.
1: Federal law,
0: Max.
1: Up
0: there.
1: Federal law.
0: I don't care about the federal law. I don't care about the federal law. It's fraudulent law. That's what it is. That's what it feels like. This team, they want them to be good so bad.
2: They want them to be so bad.
0: And they're not. They're not. I mean, listen, you get Puka Nacua back, we could talk. You get Myles Garrett back, we could talk. But until that day, no, sorry. I can't prescribe that.
2: Not even that, they got exposed in the secondary. Like, Trent McDuffie didn't have the best day. Watson struggled. I think he ended up getting injured. Aaron Donald is starting to look more human as the weeks go by. I think he's starting to, like, man, I should have stayed my ass on the couch. They can have it after Quentin Myers slammed him on the ground.
0: Listen, he got choke slammed like the Undertaker coming out of a casket.
2: Yeah, and like, Kobe Turner's embarrassing. Yeah, the rest of the D-line are all good. They was able to get Bo Nix and try to put a hurting on them. But overall, man, they just, you know, they're not getting it done. And they lost. Stafford threw two. I think he had two or three picks in that game that really crushed them. So, it's going to be interesting. You're right. You're 100% right, Max. The NFL wants the Rams to be absolutely spectacular, and I get it. They have 11 primetime games, so there's going to be a lot of Rams football we get to watch. But overall, man, they don't look scary like they looked last year.
1: At the Eagles, too, Sunday at 1 o'clock. The ninth place team. So here's something that I think all columnists, who give their opinion in sports, pages should do, just to show that you're human and you understand when you make mistakes. It's a difficult job. You got to put your opinion out there all the time. Two articles a year of mistakes that I made, right? Here's a mistake that I made. So I'm going to write my own article. Here's a mistake that I made. I didn't think the Bears were going to be that good this year. I believe after this win, 27-7 over the Eagles with their backup quarterback, I might have to write a column, things that I was wrong about. And that might be one of them. I thought they were going to be – every year there's a team that comes back to earth after having a good year. I thought that team was going to be Chicago. And I think through three games, I feel like I am totally wrong with that assertion.
2: Well, yeah. I mean, you are wrong, one. And it's okay to be wrong, Rob. You don't always have to be right. I know you're the king, but you don't always have to be right. Nevertheless, man, Ben Johnson has built an ecosystem for anybody to pretty much thrive in. I mean, when you have a dominant office line led by Joe Tooney, when you have the backs they have with Monongai and Swift, you talk about the tight end packages they have with Colson Loveland and a host of others. Roman Dunze is a big-time player. I mean, they just have guys that can get it done. And what you see right now offensively is everybody knows their role and their job.

0: And the last night's job was protect the old man. Case Keenum was a third string quarterback, right? And all he had to do was just drive the car. He didn't have to do nothing special, make his layups and free throws, so to speak, and he was able to do so. And then when you had the defense stand up in the way they did, I mean, it just shows that they've been able to cultivate a culture where every guy in the helmet knows their job. And they have talent on top of that. And on top of that talent, they have belief. And they have a belief right now that they're going to win games with or without Caleb Williams, which is awesome to see, because I'm always going to be an advocate of a team who can win games without the guy being a guy, instead of the guy have to be the guy for them to win games. And Caleb Williams is obviously a rising star, big-time talent. But Ben Johnson is the real star, and I think he proved it last night by getting his guys ready to play against the Philadelphia Eagles, who were feeling good about themselves until last night.
1: Yeah, and I agree with everything you said. I thought, Willie, I thought the defense was so – it felt like they were so dependent upon turnovers and winning games late with turnovers. I just thought there would be a regression in that department. The offense is the offense, and I'm a big Caleb Williams fan. I think he's going to be I think he already is a terrific player. And there's a lot of reasons to like that offense, like you mentioned. But I just thought the defense was going to come back, and it hasn't. So, well, week one they gave up 34 points or whatever. But anyway, they're 9. Jacksonville was 10. While I'm writing that column of things I was wrong about, remember that was my game of the week last week, Jacksonville and the Patriots. Willie shouted me down and told me I was wrong. I told him he was wrong, and I was wrong. Willie was right. It was a bad game. Jacksonville trounced him. That's a pretty good number 10 team, Max. I think Jacksonville's pretty good.
2: Yeah, for a 2-1 team, I mean, you think about what they can do, and the team that you lost to just has to be ahead of you in the power ranking, right? So you could say this is properly placed. I mean, everything but the Rams. I haven't had an issue with in that top 10 because I think all of them can go. And I think for Trevor Lawrence, especially, like, you're seeing him mature in this. And he's becoming a capable game manager with big play potential, I think, is the best way of kind of assessing him. He's not in the tier one guys. He's not your Patrick Mahomes. He's not, you know, Matthew Stafford. He's not Lamar Jackson. But he's a guy that, you know, and having a guy like Parker Washington, I mean, he's created Parker Washington to a number one receiver who was not a number one receiver coming into his career. He's made him a number one. And so when you see that, there is some positivity you can glean from that.
1: 11 of the Ravens. Go ahead, Willie.
0: No, I'm saying I think the bigger question is, and maybe we'll get to it, so I don't want to jump ahead of you, Rob, but I think the New England Patriots have a Drake May problem. And I think he reared his head the other day. So maybe I know the Patriots are probably coming up on the rankings, so I'll save my take for that.
1: 11 is the Ravens. They beat the Cowboys. No problem with that. 12, the Raiders. Willie, getting one. I'll give Willie credit again. Hey, watch out for those Raiders. They beat the Saints 35-27. They moved from 22 to 12. How about a matchup of unbeatens, the Raiders and the Chiefs, Sunday at 4:25? You know what? I'm going to go ahead and say that's a game I'm going to be interested in. Just an early preview of Friday. That's a game I'll be interested in.
2: Another super interesting game that's interesting-ish for Rob. Let's keep it going, Rob. Why not?
1: I like them all.
2: Rob has 13 interesting games of the week when we have to pick one.
1: All right, I'll pick one on Friday. I promise you, I'll pick one, and we're all picking an upset, and Justin's keeping track. Okay, 13.
2: And you can't pick four upsets. You can't pick one three possibles.
1: 13, Philadelphia, they lost to the Bears. 14, your Pittsburgh Steelers. Both of you guys over the retail price. Yes, that's right.
0: Oh, wow.
1: Number 14. I like it. Let's get through here quickly. They are one spot ahead of the 15th-ranked Bengals. The Patriots tumbled to 16. Willie, quick take time.
0: Yeah, I think the Patriots have a Drake May problem, and I think he's clearly trying to be better than what was last year. And I think we are all realizing the Patriots had an easier schedule last year. And this year, I think they put more on his plate. He seems indecisive, and I think when you see some of the throws and how they're utilizing them, you can tell that right now what's hurting him is from the neck up. He's overthinking, overanalyzing with the ball in his hand. He's making poor decisions, and they don't have enough assets to make him right.

0: Brown is still hurt. Right now, Romeo Doubs is average. Mac Hollins, you know, he's spotty, makes some plays, and the run game just hasn't been as efficient as they would like. And so now you're asking this young man to be a world beater, and I don't think he's quite there yet. So Josh McDaniels and company are going to have to figure out how can they get the best out of Drake May, because right now you can see he's just there's one highlight in the game where you see Mike Vrabel really putting both hands on Drake May, trying to calm him down and talk him off the cliff, because right now he seems rattled, and it's a lot of football left. So we'll see what Drake May looks like in the next couple of weeks.
1: They fall from 6-16. They're at the Bills. Just quickly here, guys. 17 Cowboys, 18 the Cleveland Browns. Get to more of them in a moment. 19 the Colts coming up, 20 the Saints coming up, 21 Giants, 22 Texans, 23 Commanders, 24 Panthers, 25 Falcons, 26 Jets, 27 Packers. Wow. 28 Arizona, 29 the Chargers at 0-3. 30 the Buccaneers at 0-3, 31 the Dolphins, and somehow they've slipped ahead of the Tennessee Titans. But we want to talk about that number 18 team. The Cleveland Browns are moving up in the eyes of people. They are 2-1. AFC North division lead is on the line on Thursday night. We're going to get into the key matchups of that game and give you our big matchup of the game as well when we continue in the locker room here on the Steelers Audio Network.
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8: You know, the D-line as a whole, Burse, you know, I had a chance to see him live in the practice opportunities against the Rams, you know, and I was out there in California. Sam Williams, someone I've coached, we drafted him out of Ole Miss. So they're playing really good team defense. You know, it's a different system, you know, from, you know, Jim Schwartz when he was there. So we're just, you know, looking at those changes.
9: Yeah, it is it's a different D-line. It is a different Browns team. Okay, so as long as – now, look, I've already – critique myself, things I was wrong about. I did say at the beginning of the year, looked like a really bad take after week one, that I thought this Cleveland Browns team could be an improved team and be a pain in the neck, a thorn in the side of teams. I didn't expect them to be 2-1. The reason I thought that, Max, was because they took a little bit of a page out of the Bears book, which was they went out and they rebuilt their offensive line in free agency. That's what the Bears did a year ago. You know, we heard Willie talking about Joe Tooney and the other guys that they added to that offensive line. Well, the Browns have Spencer Freneau, who they took early on as their starting left tackle, first-round pick. Zion Johnson, you can say what you want about him with L.A., the Chargers. A lot of people thought maybe they paid him too much money. Elgton Jenkins, good, solid veteran at center. They have their own Tevin Jenkins at right guard. Titus Howard has been a solid right tackle in the NFL. Four new starters. And they still have, like, DeJuan Jones. They're going to be glad they had Luke Whippler, I think, this week, who started a few games. They have some depth guys. They have Harold Fan at a tight end. I think Quinshon Judkins is a really good young running back. They added two first-rounders on the outside to give him some speed and some ability to go with Judy. You know, we're going to get to the defense in a minute, but they completely remade the offense. The only question you have is, can they get anything out of the quarterback position? Well, they've gotten more than anything. Deshaun Watson, you know, didn't look great in week one, but he has looked really good the last 2 weeks, Matt. Max, he can scramble and hurt you with his legs. He's been very accurate with the football. This Browns team, you know, they look solid to me, as long as Watson's playing decent ball.
10: Yeah, no, I mean, they're very competent. Like you said, you have the skill guys there. So that's the most important thing that you have on your side, is you have a run game to bolster the quarterback. You have an offensive line that can hold up. That's a big road-grading offensive line, and all of the guys that you went and got. So, you know, what else is there, right? You know, what else is going to be the big ticket for you guys? And I think that's the biggest thing, is that they have the dudes. They have some dudes that can play this game at a very high level, and you have competent guys. And you know, listen, Denzel Boston, you know, is a receiver that we were looking at, and we were like, okay, this is a guy that we're going to, you know, depend on to make some big plays in the middle of the field, really be a big target for Deshaun Watson. And like you said, you pair him with Harold Fannin, and you got Quinshon Judkins. I mean, you got guys at every level. So it's an offense that you can't take lightly, one that you have to think about in a very positive light, and they're going to be a challenge.
9: And Willie Casey Concepcion, who I think the Steelers had some interest in as well. You know, he was a playmaker in college. They use him on jet sweeps. They use him on short little patterns that he can get out and do something, you know, try to make some plays on the outside. They use him in the punt return game. I mean, I'm not saying that this is a 15-2 football team. I'm just saying I think they made a big step forward with what they did in the offseason by attacking that O-line and getting some playmakers on the outside.
11: Yeah, because it's hard to evaluate a quarterback and what he can and can't do if you don't have any protection. And I think when you talk about the offensive line, over the last 3 years, you've seen the Browns build a young, strong, talented roster, and it's starting to grow year by year. I'm not surprised by the success they have thus far. I think the quarterback has been in question forever, so we know that's the headline. But I think it comes down to Todd Munkin. And, you know, when he left Baltimore, he didn't get a lot of credit for how he was able to elevate Lamar Jackson. Allow him to be Lamar Jackson with his skill set and also become a better passer. So on top of that, when he got to Cleveland, there was a lot made of his age and where he was at in his career. And I think it seems like they've kind of hit this, I don't know, this pivot, if you will, where Deshaun Watson wants to change his name and be a better ball player. And Tom Monken wants to show people that, you know, he can make hay without having an ultra talented or quarterback in Lamar Jackson, that he's still, you know, a damn good, not only a head coach, but a guy who can orchestrate the offense. So I do think right now you're seeing Deshaun Watson feel better about himself. That's why he's playing better. And think about this too, guys. I don't know if this has been talked about, but in that fourth quarter, you know, the dog pound, the Browns fans, they were chanting Deshaun Watson's name,
9: yep,
11: right? And let's not forget, a couple of weeks ago, Deshaun was damn near saying, you know, pretty much pulling his pants down, telling the whole Cleveland Brown fan base to kiss his butt. So it's interesting how within a couple of weeks, the Browns feel not only optimistic about Deshaun Watson and where he's at in his development, the Browns fans are willing and cheering him on. But collectively, you're watching a team who will forever fly underneath the radar until they get a quarter, you know, an elite quarterback.

0: But right now you're watching the Browns team that just saying, hey, man, we're going to take it week by week. We're going to put our dukes up, and we're going to scrap, and we're going to fight. You know, they were down in that game against Carolina. Harold Fanta Jr. scores two touchdowns. They not only win that game, but they're going into this week, a short week, where they feel confident. Yep. They feel confident going against the Pittsburgh Steelers and feeling like they have a defense that can a pass rush that can get after Aaron Rodgers. And they also feel like they have enough assets on offense where they can score points. So this is going to be a tough matchup for the Steelers, man. This is going to be a matchup about grit, heart, and fight. Max said it earlier. But this is also going to be a game where Aaron Rodgers hopefully has the time to kind of let it rip. But it's going to be up to our tight ends and DK to have a monster game and also continue to run the ball at an efficient tilt. So I'm excited for this matchup, man, because I think both teams it's going to be a scrappy one. It's going to be a good AFC North battle.
1: I totally agree. The Steelers haven't won there since 2021, and it's felt like a big upset every time they've lost there. I thought they played a poor game a year ago, and then we saw Jameis Winston, charging around and doing some things as well. You know, when you look at the Browns' defense, so, Willie, and I'll start with you on this one, you know, they made the big trade for Myles Garrett. They got Jared Verse back, a two-time Pro Bowler. I mean, not an unbelievable pass rusher, but a solid guy. You know, they had an injury to their top returning sack guy, so they went out and they signed Derek Barnett. They really haven't, those guys haven't, been big, huge factors in the pass rush game, but Mason Graham has. You know, we were evaluating Mason Graham as much as you can, just, media guys and other guys. It just felt like he was more of a kind of a, good, solid player. I know he's the first defensive lineman off the board. You knew what you were going to get, high trait leadership skills if you're trying to kind of change the culture of a team. And he's one of those guys you could look up 2, 3, 4 years from now. He's a team leader, maybe makes a Pro Bowl team or two. Well, I think I way undersold him based on what he's done this year. He's got 4 sacks from the defensive tackle position. And, Malik Collins, here's the other thing too. Malik Collins is solid, and then you're bringing these guys in waves. Aiden Huntington, Mike Hall is back healthy. He was a second-round pick a couple years ago. And then behind Verse and Isaiah McGuire, now you're bringing in again. You have Sam Williams. You have Barnett. You're trying to get a rotation going. I don't know as I think they're there. And behind them, by the way, Schlesinger obviously was a great player last year. You get Quincy Williams. We know about Denzel Ward. We've seen him for years in the back end. He's a terrific cover corner. He got paid. Grant Delpit's a very good, strong safety. They've got some good players. Even without Myles Garrett, they have some good guys on that defense, and they can kind of come at you in waves.
0: 100%. And I think, when you lose Jim Schwartz, that's always a blow because you can tell that locker room and those guys on that defensive side really love him. And Jim Schwartz, defensive coordinator, has a hell of a name around the NFL, and people love him and always loved his brand of football. And especially getting those guys to play at a high level. In reference to Mason Graham, he is playing at an all-pro level. As you mentioned, through 3 weeks he has 4 sacks. And if I had a comp, man, I don't know, and maybe I know who he is, Rob, but Max probably knows as well. He reminds me a lot of Kyle Williams, who used to play for the Buffalo Bills.
2: Oh, yeah.
0: So, Kyle Williams was hell, man. First of all, I didn't know he was Cajun until he actually opened his mouth because he didn't really talk a lot. But he was hell. His get-off, his strength at the point of attack, he reminds me a lot of what Kyle Williams used to do. And for those out there who don't know Kyle Williams, just go YouTube him. One of the great Buffalo Bills of all time, especially on the defensive side. But Mason Graham has now become the face of that defense. And obviously you ripped off a couple other names, but Jared Verse, there was a lot of talk about how well he was going to acclimate himself. He hasn't popped off the tape as far as getting sacks, but he applies a lot of pressure. So, we, as much as we sit here and we tap, we kind of congratulate the Steelers offensive line for being great, they have another tough task because this defensive front, this front seven for the Browns is relentless, and there's no let up. So this is going to be a great test for the Steelers offensive line. But credit Todd Monken, man, you could tell collectively there's a belief, and you're starting to see Deshaun Watson starting to kind of get comfortable. And it was good to see him rally the boys and beat a very good Carolina team, who I think is going to be in the playoffs this year.

0: Max, you're nodding your head. You got,
1: Willie said it all.
0: No, he did. He did. I totally agree.
1: I don't know what else you could really say.
0: And by the way, they have
1: covered
0: had,
1: it all.
0: Especially with the way Graham has come on and the way this rookie class looked. Like I've said this before, you go to the combine, and I don't know if you've ever been there, Willie, but I know Max has been there. And just by osmosis, you know, you're hearing different things from different people. And you're reading scouting reports, and you're talking to people that have interesting views. And you're learning a lot about what the scouting community thinks about players. So when I left Indianapolis, I've said this before, when I left Indianapolis, there were a few players that really stuck in my mind. One of them, first and foremost, was Max Ehanachor, which why I was thrilled when the Steelers drafted him. Because he just, the way people were talking about him, there was a buzz about him. And then two of the other guys were Casey Concepcion and Emmanuel McNeil Warren. And both those guys were drafted by the Browns. The Browns, you look at their draft last year, again, just for fans out there, I'm not trying to build them into the super team yet.
1: They had a million draft picks.
0: They did. So they last year they got Mason Graham. They got Carson Schlesinger, who is a rookie defensive player of the year, among others. So that draft class was very good for the Browns. And then this year, you know, you get Boston, Concepcion, and Fanoe, three first-round picks, and Emmanuel McNeil Warren. Yeah, they're first-round picks, but how often do we see teams blunder those? And it's not like Cleveland's hit on all those either over the years. So I just think that they are slowly. This is why I was kind of bullish on them at the beginning of the year, and I thought they had a very judicious use of free agency. I think it's a team that's going to be a lot better than Steelers fans think, and I think it's a team that is building toward a pretty good future, especially if Watson can give them anything out of that quarterback position, guys. So we're going to take a break now. We're going to get into our keys to the game and our big-time matchup of the game when we continue in the locker room here on the Steelers Audio Network.
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5: 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He's the seventh player in school history to score 1,000 points while carrying a 4.2 GPA. 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
9: For those who may want to know where we are in the broadcast program schedule, it is the final segment. Sound the horns. Hear ye, our matchups and predictions and overviews are now here, ladies and gentlemen. And I turn it over to Robert Schaefer King. Go, sir.
10: Maximilian Starks the Fourth. Thank you.
9: Weisner. Weisner, don't forget
10: Weisner. Weisner.
9: Weisner.
10: Weisner. Weisner. Weisner Starks.
9: I can't get enough letters in my name already, so we added a very German middle name to round it out.
10: Okay. So, guys, I think this is going to be a tough game. I really do. And then I'm going to give you my – you want my keys to the game or my big-time matchup, Max? I'll let you choose.
9: You know, let's go big-time matchup first, okay. and then we'll kind of end with the keys.
10: There are a few of them. There's a lot of intriguing matchups along both lines. When I think of big-time matchup, I mean, you could

0: think of, oh, there's so many of them in this game. But I'm going to go, I'm not sure Elgton Jenkins is going to play. So he had a concussion on Sunday. Jenkins is a two-time Pro Bowler. I think he's the kind of guy you bring in. You're hoping he's going to anchor that offensive line and give you some stability. They brought in a lot of veterans. So I think they're going to go with Whipler, the backup. And Luke Whipler's, he's got five starts under his belt. He's played in a number of games. But, you know, I think Derek Harmon coming off this big game. I know that, you know, Derek's not always over the center. But I'm going to kind of look at that matchup. Maybe I'd say Y.A. Black. But I'm going to go with Whipler against Harmon. I think that's my big-time matchup. And I think if Whipler's in there, the Steelers have an opportunity to exploit him.
1: Ooh, and, I like you that. Know,
2: yeah, I like that one, too. Hey, find the deficiency, right? I mean, and that but that's what short week football is all about, right? It's not about where we can scheme them out or create these intricate plays to fool them. It's no. I need to find the weakest link, and I need to run through it. It's Red Rover. You know, we're sending Derek Harmon on over, and I need Derek to go find the guy that doesn't really want to hold the other person's hand, but for whatever reason, they wipe their nose, you know, with a booger or something. He's like, ah, you know, but you got to break through the chain so you can bring somebody back over. I think that's what you have to look at. I think that Whipler matchup is one that I'm really intrigued about. You're right. I mean, it has to be on the line because we've seen when Deshaun Watson feels comfortable, he starts making plays. And we detailed the weapons that he has at his disposal, and especially in the run game. Where can I affect the most in the backfield in the run game? Well, it's going to be trying to expose a backside A-gap so you prevent the cutback for Quinshon Judkins. Or it's, you know, being able to run blitz through that area with a three technique on him, and he has to try and defend both gaps. Those are the type of mismatches that we want to see in this game. And so, you know, I'm right there with you. I think that's a really good matchup. I really love, you know, once again, got to go back. You know, I'm not going to call him Mean Joe Frazier, but Mean Zach Frazier is going to have to go and try and figure out the Morgantown Mauler is going to have to maul Mason Graham. He's going to have to control the middle of that because that's the area where when you think about Aaron Rodgers and when he has success, he has to feel comfortable in the middle. He has to have that escape lane north. He can't go east and west like he used to, so it's got to be an escape lane north. So you got to create that picket fence up front. So how you deal with Mason Graham is going to weigh heavily on the success of the passing game and what we can establish in the run game.
0: It's a good one.
1: Yeah, I agree. I think one of the matches I'm excited to see is Harold Ferner Jr. versus our linebackers and safeties because obviously we're dealing with some injury issues, especially on the back end, and who knows the status of Jalen Ramsey. But Harold Ferner Jr. has been Deshaun Watson's number one security blanket. So if we're able to eliminate him or erase him off the field, man, I like our odds. So he's been highly productive. I already mentioned he scored two touchdowns and a comeback win over the Carolina Panthers. But you also see this young man, man, he catches the ball. He's looking to get north fast. So tackling is going to be important. Our ability to match up with him well is going to be important. But also, I'd like to see our linebackers really make it hell for Deshaun Watson because, yeah, he's been good. He hasn't been great. You know what I mean? Like Rob, you mentioned he had a tough week one. Week two, he was better. In week three, he was okay. Again, I mean, KC Consumption only had one reception going into the fourth quarter of that game against Carolina. So there's still some instability, ups and downs. And then Todd Monken himself said this is an offense that he feels once they figure it out, they're going to be damn good. But right now they're disjointed and they kind of get in their own way. So they stall on a lot of drives. So it's going to be imperative for the Steelers just to be disciplined, man. Be disciplined, play sound, get after Deshaun Watson. And it doesn't have, you know, it doesn't have to be a dogfight, but it will be one if we don't show up and do our part.
0: Max, why don't you start with our keys to the game offensively and defensively for the Steelers?
2: Keys to the game. Here's my easiest one. Offensively, establish the run. You got off to such a great start against Cincinnati because you were what? Able to dominate the trenches and run the football and create a wall for Aaron Rodgers to feel comfortable with some of the play action stuff, but as well – you allow Jaylen Warren to really run, especially on the outside stretch zone.

0: zone stuff where he could really press the outside edge and be very intentional about getting up into the line and then breaking out, it's because you had a solid wall up front. And then defensively, it's pressure up the middle. I think your key matchup in this assessment, Rob, was spot on, because that's where they want to control. They want to control the interior. And now if you potentially don't have Jenkins in at center and you got Whipler, you have to think those guards are going to try and crash those A-gaps to really protect the interior center. So how you affect things in the B and C gap and stretch them out just a little bit wider than they like, and you still are attacking into the A, is going to be key. And because Deshaun Watson doesn't like pressure in his face. I mean, I can't name a quarterback in America that does, unless you're Lamar Jackson, because you can escape outside. But that's going to be key. And how you deal with Quinshon Judkins is going to affect how that passing game, or you force them into one dimension. Don't keep them two-dimensional. I think that's really going to be my two keys. I'm focusing on one on offense, one on defense. How about you, Willie?
1: Yeah, I like that. I think I'm going to piggyback off Max on the offensive side. Listen, it's going to – we just talked about how dominant this offensive line was Sunday against the Bengals. Understand the Browns aren't going to sit in the phone booth and try to bang it out with the Steelers. It's going to depend on if the Steelers' offensive line can handle their movement, because there's going to be a lot of slant. It's going to be a lot of downhill stuff. They want to make it ugly, especially for Jalen Warren, concerning that Rico Dowdle is banged up. They want to bang him up. They don't want to sit there and just allow him to kind of rip off runs and allow him to dictate what he wants to do with the football in his hand. So if this Steeler offensive line can handle the Browns' movement, we'll be fine. Defensively, man, we just need to see T.J. Watt and Alex Highsmith and them boys do what they do, and that's get after Deshaun Watson. Control the edges, stay, you know, obviously control the containment, but also be able to be a menace. You know, we need T.J. Watt and Herb being on these guys to be a menace for this offensive line in the Cleveland Browns. Deshaun Watson, like, once again, is still figuring himself out. But I know one thing. Once he throws one pick, there's another one coming. So we just got to get him to turn over the ball and really just rouse him, because he doesn't want to get hit anymore. As much as he does use his legs, I think it's more out of desperation. He doesn't use them as a weapon like he used to. So if we can get him on a run, hit him, make him see ghosts, it should be a good day for the Pittsburgh Steelers.
2: Yeah, and I think these all tie in together. So Max has got us, you know, stopping Judkins, right? If you can kind of control Judkins by controlling the middle of that field, you can get him into pass rush situations. If Harmon and Hayward can pick on the two guys that I think might be most vulnerable, which is Whipler if he's in the game, and Zion Johnson at left guard, make things difficult for Deshaun Watson, and make you have to think about helping inside, man, oh, man, I think we could see T.J. Watt and Highsmith have a field day. But you got to stop Judkins to begin with. I agree with you, Willie. I'm right on it. I think those guys could have big games. But then the other thing that happens is Deshaun Watson can still slip out. He's fourth in among quarterbacks in rushing yards in the NFL. You know, he's still – and he's not the same Deshaun Watson that can rip a long one. But, man, on third and six, I still think he's a guy that can get you seven. So my key, after you guys have stopped the run and gotten pressure on the outside, is to make sure he doesn't slip out and make a big play. Easier when you're in zone. I understand that. I don't know how they're going to attack him. The other one, my other key is similar to what you guys are saying. I wonder if I'm a week premature. I want to see more offensive balance. Mike McCarthy mentioned this. I think the balance within the passing game is phenomenal. Everybody's getting fed. The ball's moving all over the place. I'd like to see more runs. Now, if Rico Dowdle can't go and Jalen Warren, who plays so hard, is coming off a short week, maybe that has to wait for a week. Maybe that balance has to come later. But last year, they didn't run the ball well in that game in Cleveland. I didn't think they ran it enough. I'd like to see him run the ball more. I know that you said get the running game going, Max. I just want to see more balance offensively, a closer distribution between running game and passing game. And I guess my final thing is, if I'm going to predict the score, I'm going, I think it's going to be lower scoring. I think we're going to see a 20-13 type of game with the Steelers on top.
0: Yeah, I like that assessment, Rob. I think that's something that you have to – that you have to assume is something that we can pull off. And listen, Why can't we see a little sweet Lou Nichols, baby? Why can't we see a little sweet Lou?
2: It's okay.

0: with me.
1: Yeah,
0: we
1: hey,
0: Lou,
1: hey.
0: Baby.
1: Yeah, hey, hey, send in the hefty lefty. I mean, we need some assistance there.
2: Yeah, you know how I feel about Lou Nichols. I love his run style. I think he'll be a great addition. And, you know,

0: just stoned the blitzer. I'm like, all right, man, loved it. Way to go. Yeah. So if he's got to be there in pass pro, you know that's part of what they do and part of what makes Jalen Warren such a great all-around back. Guys, enjoyed it. Look forward to the trip up to Cleveland on Thursday. And, Willie, we will be talking to you once more on Friday. Our thanks to Jerry Dulac for coming on. Our thanks to our producer, Justin Miller. For Willie Colon, for Max Starks, I'm Rob King. We thank you, as always, for being with us in the locker room here on the Steelers Audio Network.
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7: Today is a Wednesday. Tomorrow will be more of a combination of Thursday and Friday. Wednesday is a Saturday. We'll go to Cleveland on Wednesday, get up Thursday morning, and have a normal night game morning at the hotel, and we'll kick it off and go win the game. That was Mike McCarthy at Monday's press conference. And it is Tuesday, and Brian Bacco wrote on Steelers.com, Monday was the first of two Thursdays this week for the Steelers, but it was also a Wednesday. If that makes sense to you, you've been around the NFL long enough to know the challenge of playing Thursday night football.
8: Yeah, Ed, it's football math when you're on a short week. I mean, you got to just try to get everything done as quickly as you can. I don't know that anybody really enjoys it, but Mike McCarthy also said yesterday that there's no environment that you don't want to compete in at this level. If they tell you to roll the ball out there and play on a Tuesday morning in Madagascar, you'll go do it as long as there's a club on the other sideline and there's stakes to the game. So that's what you're looking at for Thursday night in Cleveland. Not an easy place to play. That fan base is fired up. It actually just dawned on me today on the ride in here that was their home opener last week, beating the Carolina Panthers, did the Browns. But obviously the Steelers have some momentum right now as well. I mean, just Monday around town, after a Steelers win, everybody's more chipper. The mood's better. It seems like the lights shine brighter. The sun is warmer. That's the experience that I had Monday, Ed. I don't know about you.
7: Oh, no doubt. When you come off of a victory, it's always a good thing for the Pittsburgh Steelers and Steeler Nation, and that's certainly where we are currently sitting here. But, Brian, we got to turn our attention to the Cleveland Browns rather quickly. The Steelers have already begun to do that. We will do that here as well as we navigate the next few days with you to get you prepared for Thursday night. Pittsburgh at Cleveland, a tradition unlike any other, in my best Jim Nance quote to give you. Jim Nance won't be there Thursday night. That won't be CBS's production. But it should be a good one because it's a showdown for first place. Both teams are 2-1. We didn't really expect that at the beginning of the season, at least for Cleveland. Maybe the Steelers, but certainly not the Browns.
8: Yeah, but hey, it's the NFL in 2026. I know that's every year, but it seems even more so this year so far. I mean, just look at last night's game. I don't know if you caught Eagles-Bears, but Case Keenum

0: out of nowhere. I didn't even realize he was starting. I mean, I'm so locked in on Steelers stuff week to week now that I was actually talking to my neighbor a couple hours before the game, and I was like, ah, no Caleb Williams. I'm not really as jazzed up to watch this Monday night football game. It'll probably be a blowout. And she's like, oh, well, who is starting instead of Caleb Williams for the Bears? I was like, ah, I assume it's Tyson Bagent. Turn on my TV at 8:15. It's not Tyson Bagent. Case Keenum was out there. But what a cool moment for him. I hadn't started a game in the NFL in 3 years. It was 2023. I caught, they showed the locker room speech afterward, and it was like, it was moving. I mean, he talked about how he didn't think he was ever going to get a chance to do that again, but Ben Johnson called him up, and you know, he's there. Caleb Williams goes down. I guess Tyson Bagent was injured as well. And lo and behold, he's out there starting a game on Monday Night Football and dicing up the Eagles for a 27-7 win. He said he didn't think his family was ever going to get a chance. He's got little kids. He was talking about watching Bluey after the game and the
1: you could relate to that.
0: Yeah, the on-field interview. So that was just another cool moment turned in by the NFL. And hopefully we get another one for the Steelers Thursday night. And actually, speaking of locker room speeches, did you see the one that the Steelers put out Monday night?
1: I did.
0: Frazier.
1: He was one of the team captains for the week.
0: He was one of the captains, and I don't, you know, nobody's really said this explicitly, but like, I think everybody in that room was sort of collectively wondering, how's he going to hold up against Big Dexter Lawrence?
1: Is
0: he going to sink or swim? And I don't know if that's part of the rationale of McCarthy's captains. We're still kind of learning how he does it every week. We should do a segment tomorrow of, we can call it like the captain's circle or the captain's chair. Let's try to guess who this week's captains will be.
1: I like that idea. I think that's good.
0: That's your homework assignment for tonight.
1: All right. I never did my homework in school, though, Double B, yeah. So I could be in trouble here.
0: I had senioritis. I had senioritis as a freshman, I think.
1: We have steeleritis right now.
0: Yeah. Come up with your predictions for tomorrow, and we'll see if we can get offense, defense, special teams. But my point is, I don't know if he generally tries to pick a guy who's got a lot of pressure on him that week or is coming off of a rough week like Frazier was in New England. But it was so cool to see that behind-the-scenes video from our Steelers content crew of McCarthy rallying the troops and everybody rallying around Frazier, who gave just a little speech there. He's a man of few words, but that really got you fired up to see that.
1: I absolutely love how Coach McCarthy does this team captain thing. You know, different captains each week, and then in the locker room after the game, he said, team captains, break it down. Frazier, here we go. You know, so he also has them break it down in the locker room.
0: And TJ Watt was a captain Sunday too, but like, I think everybody, again, probably knowing what was on the plate for Frazier, I think all his teammates wanted to see what he would have to say after that game. Jaylen Warren got the game ball. Mike McCarthy told us that on Monday, but I think there was also just a ton of respect emanating from that team for Frazier, who already had it. I mean, he's been great his first two seasons in the league, but he faced a little bit of adversity and then a lot of adversity when you talk about 97 coming in there for the Bengals, but stood his ground like we talked about on Monday's show. And he's kind of like, you know, any team you've been on in your life, you know, if you're listening, maybe you were this person or this kid, but like, you've always got the kid who's kind of quiet and, you know, he's more of just goes out and plays and, you know, laughs at some jokes, but he's far from like a vocal leader. Well, that was cool to see Frazier come out of that show. And I think, as McCarthy put it, he opened up his heart to the team in that role, which is, I think that's just good team building, honestly.
1: When it comes to the offensive line, the center is the captain of that offensive line. I mean, that's who, when you look at a huddle from youth football all the way through the pros, the center, everyone lines up in and around the center.
0: Yeah, you can't be too mute, but you know, there's something to be said for making the calls, but then doing the extra stuff, which I don't think is really Zach's cup of tea.
1: Right. But he was that leader that had to get that offensive line back on track this past week, because not only him, but the entire offensive line for the first 2 weeks had their struggles running the football, protecting Aaron Rodgers. Well, that all clicked this past week. Now, again, Brian, you can make the argument that, hey, look, Frazier played better, McCormick played better, Fontanu played better. Maybe the addition of Brock Hoffman, certainly at the right guard, helped. And Maxi Onuachor, the first-round draft pick, he held up well, too, in his first NFL football game. So maybe the Steelers have turned a corner early in their season. They faced some adversity with this offensive line early on. They figured a few things out. We'll see on Thursday if they can put back-to-back games together. That's when I get impressed, Brian. Any type of adjustments in an NFL season, if it can go back-to-back games, then you have my attention.

0: And I feel like the, also, side note, do you think seeing that Steelers locker room speech video with Zach Frazier, our buddy Wes Euler just ascended to a higher plane?
1: It's probably on loop.
0: I mean, he just reached a state of absolute nirvana. I mean, basically heaven on earth for West Virginia superfan and Zach Frazier, day one believer, Wes Euler. I'll have to text him about that, or maybe they'll talk about it on the drive.
1: I'm sure.
0: Yeah, stay tuned for them after us today. But what I was going to say, though, Ed, I mean, when you go from Sunday to Thursday night, I don't know how much time you really have to tweak too much or make adjustments. I think you kind of got to roll with what's been working for you and obviously try to execute the details at a high level. And, man, we heard from offensive coordinator Brian Angelico Monday after Mike McCarthy, and he talked about how they didn't really, change a whole lot of what they'd been running, but they dusted some things off and dressed some things up with creativity and formations and motions. And I said it yesterday, and I feel like it even more now. I mean, if that was them paring down the volume, I'm impressed, because it sure seemed like it was, every wrinkle was hitting for that offense. And give them a lot of credit for the way they tweaked things from week two to week three without apparently trying to reinvent the wheel and actually simplify things for their offense. I think that was a great scheme, great plan, great coaching all around.
1: Coming up here,
0: and you need more of it for Thursday night football now.
1: You need a
0: on
1: lot.
0: The road.
1: You need a lot of it. Coming up here next at 2:20 and at 2:40, we will actually hear from Patrick Graham and Coach Angelico ahead of this game on Thursday, get their thoughts on the performance this past weekend and the big victory against the Bengals, as well as the Browns, who are upcoming. Back to Mike McCarthy in his Monday press conference, Brian. You wrote about it on Steelers.com. Great stat here. He has a 17-8 record as a head coach on Thursday nights. This includes a 6 Thursday night win.
0: I think it's just Thursdays.
1: Just Thursdays.
0: Yeah, because you've also got your Thanksgiving games and stuff like that. So, I mean, splitting hairs, but not all Thursday games are created equal.
1: I love you, man. Take the night out of it. That's the journalist in you. You got to make sure you get it right.
0: It does say Thursday games.
1: It does say Thursday games. I added in the night. You're right, because when he was in Dallas, to your point, he would have played Thursday games, with the Cowboys.
0: Sure. So, and some of those were not necessarily short weeks, because you could go from Thursday to Thursday. But
1: and they typically do that a lot if you look at their schedules. But 6 Thursday wins in a row and 4 straight on 3 days rest. So there you go.
0: And that's obviously the scenario that we're in this week. Yep. So there's something about his routine and the way he does things that, let's not take anything for granted. It clicked and it worked with the Dallas Cowboys and the personnel that Mike McCarthy had there. But I think that's just running your program is one of those things that should carry over and transfer from whether it's Green Bay, the Star, now here in Pittsburgh, and just to go back to that behind-the-scenes locker room video again, it sure seems like these guys are responding to Mike McCarthy. I want to ask,
1: I thought the same thing.
0: I want to ask Missy Matthews about that when we have her on later in today's show. That Thursday night record that's encouraging. And we know that the flip side of it, the Steelers have struggled. Now, granted, that was not under Mike McCarthy. That was under Mike Tomlin, who also has many streaks similar to that. Like the Monday night primetime streak for the Steelers is just otherworldly what they do on those days. And sometimes I wonder if this is just talking head stats and fodder that we get too caught up in coincidental things and maybe we make too much of it. But that'd be great if McCarthy's recent success on Thursdays can help kind of snap the struggles that the Steelers have had on Thursdays, Ed.
1: Also noted on your Steelers.com article from Mike McCarthy's press conference on Monday, his teams have won 3 consecutive road games on Thursday as well. So that's notable because
0: that makes it tougher, yeah.
1: We just talked about going on the road, especially within a division, Brian. If you look across the NFL on Thursday night football, you have a struggle within these divisions, and that's where the Steelers currently sit. This is an AFC North divisional game in Cleveland, who has not been kind during the post-Ben Roethlisberger era.
0: No, not at all. But, to this point, Ed, in this season, it's been kind of hit or miss, because the Falcons just this past week went on the road Thursday night and won at Lambeau Field in Green Bay. So it can be done, clearly, and in McCarthy's teams have done it. I don't know if it's better. I guess it's better that the Steelers wrote

0: game is in Cleveland. Now, I've heard people say, like, oh, that's Bush League, that if you've got to play a Thursday road game, it shouldn't be a divisional game because of how important and significant those are. And I understand that, but this is the NFL. All games count the same. And we know that you're competing with your divisional foes for first place by the end of the season record-wise. But I think it's a good thing that all you have to do is take a two-hour bus trip the day before the game.
1: I agree.
0: To get to your destination. And then I'm sure it'll be a lot of waiting around on Thursday for these guys, and they'll be champing at the bit to play when kickoff arrives. But yeah, I mean, Mike McCarthy said that they even considered, like, maybe trying to have the guys sleep in their own bed Wednesday night and just leave Thursday. But apparently you can't do that. The NFL requires you to. I didn't really understand that role, but
1: 19 hours, I think he said.
0: Yeah, he said 19 hours.
1: I never knew that either.
0: I don't know all the fine print and legalese of NFL travel guidelines and memos, but I'm sure there's a method to the madness.
1: I always assumed, and of course they say never assume, that the Steelers just bust up to Cleveland the morning of and then came back that night after the game. If it's a later game, if it's a 1 o'clock game, maybe you do have to go out the night before. But with this being a 8:15 kickoff on Thursday night, I would think you'd go up in the morning, get your business done, and then come back. It's only, as you said, 2 hours away.
0: Yeah, I think his point was, theoretically, you could do that fairly easily, but
1: not allowed.
0: I guess the NFL wants to have teams in place to make sure that there's no last minute snafu.
1: Right. I think that because a few times that's happened, I think, with travel, plane delays and different things where teams have been.
0: I mean, where that logic falls apart is just like, all right, say your bus malfunctions, you're still 2 hours away from.
1: Yeah. Back up on the turnpike, you have the police escort to get you there. So I think you're just fine. Whenever Brian and I come back,
0: I'm sure there's lawyer stuff in there, right? Like what's the disaster clauses and stuff? I'm not a lawyer or an attorney, but I know there's stuff like that all the time.
1: When Brian and I come back, we are going to hear from the Pittsburgh Steelers coordinators and Coach Angelico with the offense and Coach Patrick Graham. One of our favorites. We love listening to Coach Patrick Graham post-Steeler games. He's Backo. I'm Troop. It's the Steelers Report here on Steelers Nation Radio, part of the Steelers Audio Network.
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8: You know, I was only in college for 2 years. So, you know, my first game, I was still basically a kid. And, you know, you get a chance to go out and play with the likes of, like, you know, Jerome and Cordell, playing against the Baltimore Ravens, and, you know, Ray Lewis and Rod Woodson. Like, these guys are, like, Hall of Famers. And here I am, you know, 24 months removed from graduating high school to playing with guys that I admire and that I looked up to. You know, it's an out-of-body experience because, you know, you don't know whether to go over and ask these guys for the autograph or what, because I was basically still a kid. There's nothing like Sunday morning here. You know, you can feel it and you can smell it. And like you can't get to the locker room fast enough to put your helmet on and run out on the field and see, you know, the fans swinging those terrible towels. You know, I kind of get goosebumps just thinking about it, you know, how special it was. And, you know, there's 32 teams in this league, and I can't imagine a greater feeling, you know, running out of a tunnel. They live, eat, and breathe football here. And you don't understand it until you leave, because you think it's just normal to you because that's all that you know. Until you go somewhere, you're like, the fans are not the same, but the fans here are the best.
7: 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This is the Steelers Report with Brian Bacco and Ed Troop on Steelers Nation Radio, a part of the Steelers Audio Network.
9: One thing is for certain, you do not have to sell the Steelers-Browns heated rivalry over the years to Mike McCarthy. He experienced it growing up in Pittsburgh. He said at the end of his press conference on Monday, quote, "We're looking forward to Thursday night football. It's incredible. I've never not experienced an atmosphere that you would love to compete in. It will be that way when we get to Cleveland. It's going to be a battle. If it's the Steelers versus Browns, we know what that means. I grew up with that. Looking forward to playing in my first Pittsburgh-Cleveland game." He won't be playing in it. He'll be coaching in it, but we get what Coach was saying.
10: Yeah. Yeah. I mean, that's good energy from McCarthy, though. You feel like you're one of the combatants between the sidelines. Obviously, he and Todd Monken will not be trying to block or tackle each other. But it's two first-year coach. Well, Monken, a first-year NFL coach. McCarthy in his third go-around, but first season with their new teams. Two of the three new coaches in the AFC North. McCarthy already 1-0 against the only returning coach in the AFC North, and Zach Taylor of Cincinnati. So, yeah, there's a lot of change on both sides in this rivalry, but a lot of the player faces stay the same. Steelers-Bengals was chippy.

0: think the subtext of that McCarthy answer, Steelers-Browns, will be chippy. And, you know, he's talked a lot all season, Ed, about getting a lot of firsts out of the way. You know, they had their first preseason game back against Green Bay in August, and then they had their first regular season game, and they got a win at home against the Falcons. And they had their first road game, didn't go so well against the Patriots. He's still looking for his first road win with the Steelers. They had their first AFC North game under McCarthy last week. This will be their first Browns game, but also their first road divisional game, first Thursday night, first primetime game under McCarthy. So once they get all these firsts out of the way, I think everybody will be a little less on edge, but I like having some edge going into this game.
1: And you and I were talking about Coach Monken, the new head coach for the Browns, before we came on to do the show today, and how we are both kind of blown away by his energy that he has early on
0: He's
1: in this
0: feisty.
1: Season. Yeah. And I think that adds to this heated matchup between these two.
0: I think that's what they needed,
1: cities.
0: Though. I mean,
1: I agree.
0: Like, this is one of those situations probably where, because of the albatross at quarterback, I don't imagine a lot of people were clamoring for that job, but there are only 32 of them, and Todd Monken's a 60-year-old guy who's been a head coach at the college level. He's been an OC at the NFL level. He's never had a chance to sit in that chair at the NFL level. So I think he needed the right, probably, personality fit in combination for this team. Now, I bet a lot of Browns fans expected, or maybe even hoped or wished for, a younger, you know, fresh-faced coach to grow with this young team. Does that sound familiar? But Monken's been a hit, it seems like, so far. Not that I've talked to a ton of the Browns fans in my life about him, but when you're 2-1 and people expected you to be 1-2 or maybe even 0-3 at this juncture of the season, you're going to get some goodwill and equity on your side. And he has been a big, big difference from Kevin Stefanski, who I also think's a darn good football coach, but personality-wise, you couldn't get more sort of even-keeled.
1: He wasn't high-fiving fans after.
0: Todd Monken, he is excitable, to say the least.
1: Yeah, high-fiving fans after they've won in Tampa, and including Cleveland this past week. Lots of energy. We know that he kind of called out Mike Tomlin after that first win last week.
0: Mike Tomlin kind of called out them, to be fair.
1: He started it.
0: Yeah.
1: There you go, if you're pointing fingers,
0: oh,
1: right?
0: Oh, gosh, we don't need to do Cleveland finished it or again or whatever. But, no, I mean, this is the kind of juice that makes these rivalry games fun. They're a lot more fun when you're on the winning side of it, of course. But there's so much history. There's so many little flashbulb memories like that that come rushing back when you talk about Steelers-Browns. And Monken, kind of interesting. You know, he was former, just until this year, was with the Ravens as their offensive coordinator. So he's very familiar with the ins and outs of the AFC North series. He's just going to see this one through a much different perspective now.
1: And if you remember back in the, I was going to say spring, I guess it would be late winter, early spring, when the coaching carousel process was going on across the NFL, this was the last job to be filled, and Brian, nobody really wanted this Browns job.
0: Yeah, that's kind of what I was getting at.
1: The candidates were very slim in Cleveland.
0: There were even reports that people turned it down.
1: Yes.
0: And turned down interviews, I should say. And that's usually not a great sign. I don't follow or, you know, cover the every intricacy of the Browns like I do the Steelers, so I don't know all the inner workings. But they've got a nice young nucleus. I mean, we know that those draft picks last year were impressive, whether it was Quinshon Judkins or Harold Fannin, Carson Schwessinger, Mason.
1: You got to slow down on that one.
0: Oh, my gosh. That's one of the toughest names out there.
1: Better you than me.
0: Mason Graham up front.
1: Yeah, he's good.
0: D-tackle. So, I mean, they've got a lot of pieces. But I think not having the QB situation figured out probably made that a less enviable job. And maybe Monken was, you know, the right kind of hire for them regardless.
1: We're going to talk with Ashley Bastock of the Cleveland.com publication there in Cleveland. She's the Browns reporter later this week, so we'll get her thoughts on Coach Monken and the reaction that Cleveland has had three games into this season. One reaction that we've had here in Pittsburgh since he got hired is our love for the Pittsburgh Steelers defensive coordinator so far, Patrick Graham. And each week here on the Steelers Report, we know you can get the McCarthy. First of all, we air the McCarthy press conference live after us on Monday, so chances are by today you've already heard from Coach McCarthy, and some of our other great shows here on SNR also cover that for you. But here, we like to talk to the coordinators, and we love hearing from Patrick Graham. And here's Coach Graham yesterday speaking with the media.
2: Well, it starts with

0: One, just true transparency. That's how I was trained when I got to the league in terms of where I worked at my first job for the first 7 years. It was whatever was the game plan for that game, what we thought was best for that team, that point in the season. So that's how my mind's been working since I've been in the league. Now, what is it difficult? Not if you train that way. I don't think so. Now, what makes it come to life? I would say, like, probably, you know, you might be thinking it has anything to do with me. It's more with the position coaches and the players. And it starts in the spring in terms of how they install conceptually. Big on that, you know, I've always said this. There's no Pat Graham playbook. And again, I don't know if that's the right thing to do or say, but that's how I've chosen to do it for the 8 years I've been a coordinator. I come into a situation, see who we have as players, realize the strengths and weaknesses of both them, the coaches, look at the season in terms of a lesson plan like a teacher would, and okay, where do we want this thing to evolve? And so from there, we teach everything conceptually. So, you know, three deep is three deep. Now, how we get to the three deep, whether we insert, we rotate outside, we cloud it on the backside, whatever it is, if they understand three deep, then we could do whatever we need to do for that game or cover two or man-to-man coverage. So that's really, it's a credit to the players first and foremost, but definitely, I mean, we can't lose sight that the assistant coaches and how they train the players during the spring training camp so that they can adjust to that within the week.
1: Double B, through the first 2 weeks of the season in the win against the Falcons and even the loss against the Patriots, his defensive unit performed very well, especially statistically. Against the Bengals, they did eat. Their offense ate at times. They moved the ball. They scored 27 points, but they didn't break the game. The Steelers' defense ultimately at the end made the splash play to win the game.
2: That was sort of trying to think of the right phrase to use here. That was like cooking it, mad scientist Patrick Graham cooking stuff up in a lab. Patrick Graham with that lengthy answer when he starts talking about conceptual football. You know, that there's a place for that, and I enjoy hearing him talk about that, but maybe we could skip ahead and get some more like talking about dudes, Patrick Graham, because that's the energy that I love to hear from him. You know, he's up there behind the podium with his spectacles on, and, you know, he's a Yale guy, so you can always tell the football intellect and football IQ that he brings to the table. But yeah, that was a long answer about his overall philosophy and themes coaching defensive football, which, by the way, have certainly paid off for the Steelers through 3 weeks.
0: My what I'm here on earth to do is to coach football. I mean, not necessarily coach football. I would say I'm probably a teacher and to help young men. You know, and I just chose football as the path in terms of trying to help them, you know, grow into themselves, make as much money as possible, have some success, you know, hopefully raise that Lombardi at some point, because I've been lucky enough to do that. And if I had any, you know, if I affected it in any way to help unlock whatever, I mean, I don't take credit for that stuff, but I just love seeing them get the reward of their hard work. You know, I talked about it, and I made a point to talk about it in the media. I said, I want him to see himself as unblockable. I really, truly, in my quote-unquote expert opinion in terms of knowing the front, this guy is different. And I've been around different ones before, you know, whether it was Dexter Lawrence, Snacks Harrison. I mean, I got the privilege to learn from Big V at New England. I mean, I've been around some real dudes, like real dudes, and he has that makeup, and I just want to keep – just empower him with that. Just keep saying that to him. And for him to make that play, to how decisive he was in terms of his get off, how decisive he was in terms of his move, and then to finish it the way he did. And again, the thing that separates them from a lot of other people that can play the game is they could do it under pressure. That's what coach used to say all the time, you know, can you perform under pressure and get that done? So, you know, anytime I see that, you know, I'm very happy for them, happy for his family. And then, of course, after that, I'm like, can you do it again?
2: That's what everybody wants to know and is hoping with Derek Harmon. That was, by the way, Derek Harmon he was talking about there in that answer. And what a fun answer that was when he starts invoking guys like Dexter Lawrence, who was on the other sideline Sunday. I didn't even necessarily put two and two together there that Graham had coached him with the Giants. But, you know, not just him.

0: Damon Snacks Harrison, and then Vince Wilfork, who, you know,
1: Big Vince,
0: absolute load for the Patriots back when. You know, he and Harmon, pretty different style defensive linemen, in my opinion. But the point is the same. It's about those guys who are built different, different kind of makeup as Graham's, and you know, reading between the lines there, it's can be elite makeup is really what he's saying, and you don't take that lightly. And I also just loved, you know, Harmon's celebration after that sack. That was the most fun I've seen the guy have since the Steelers drafted him last year in the first round. We know that was a, you know, it was under tragic circumstances that he heard his name called on draft night, and I'm sure he was just dealing with a ton as a young guy, a rookie coming into the NFL. Not only, you know, the loss of his mom, but just the expectations of being a first round pick. And you know, you see him get that strip sack on Burrow, beating a veteran guy too, and Dalton Risner. I mean, that wasn't Ed Troop that he beat out there at right guard.
1: That would have been too easy.
0: That wasn't a practice squad call up or anything. That was a veteran dude who's played a lot of football, and Harmon just ragdolled him, tossed him to the side, and you know, him doing it was kind of like the LeBron celebration a little bit.
1: It was.
0: I mean, that it was just so cool to see him obviously having a ball out there after making that play.
2: Well, how many defensive coordinators would be categorized as patient? I can't say patience is one of my top virtues. Well, I would tell you it's definitely not. But what I would tell you is this, and this is probably what they're alluding to, is trust. I mean, at this point in my career, and I told these guys that the day before, I think it was the day before, I trust them. I trust them wholeheartedly. We've taken time to get to know each other. We're getting to know each other more. I trust that they're going to perform out there. And, you know, we talk about it, you know, no, I'm not worried about what's going to happen on Sunday. I'm anticipating what's happening on Sunday. And they're anticipating what's going to happen on Sunday, seeing the plays they're going to make. Cam probably saw that play the night before. I mean, knowing Cam, he probably saw that play when he first put on the tape, knowing that was going to happen. I'm sure the same thing with Harmon. So, I mean, I get the patience thing, but that's not a virtue that I possess, to be honest with you. Maybe in terms of planning, I can at times, but I do trust the men out there on the field, you know, all of them. I trust all of them. And
1: you know, Brian, one thing's for certain with Coach Patrick Graham that we're learning here, and what, probably about 6 months now, I guess, since he's been around the team, is he is a great coach that I would play for him in a heartbeat. I would want my two young boys who both play football to play for this guy in a heartbeat. I mean, he just gets me fired up. I'm ready to put a helmet on and go out and play. And you and I have been around a lot of coaches from high school, college, and even the pros. And you can tell. And we may not say it on the air. Off air, we can have conversations and say, hey, look, this guy doesn't have it. This guy, I would never trust my kids to play for. And then there's a guy like this where you absolutely would play for in a heartbeat.
0: No doubt. And it seems like the defense is evolving already each week, which is really fascinating and exciting to see.
1: I'm Ed, he's Brian. 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
12: You know, Double B, I've been meaning to ask you in the last week or so, and I keep forgetting, but I did not forget this morning. What's the poll status? Have you closed the poll for the season?
13: Not yet. I'm still kind of holding out hope for one more, like, at least 75, maybe 80-degree day. Looks like there's a chance we could touch that later this week, but...
12: It does.
13: You know, the problem with it for me, personally, is twofold. Once you're into fall, football games are coming hot and heavy every week, and two, yeah, obviously the weather isn't doing you any favors, so... To answer your question, no, and it's also the procrastinator in me. I just don't feel like getting all the stuff unhooked and putting it away for the winter, but it's just about time. What about you?
12: So last weekend, I began the long process of starting to break everything down, put it in the garage.
13: And that's another way to do it. I mean, you can just do it little by little, one by one. Yeah, we usually just try to knock it out in one afternoon. But
12: I'm now to the point where the last step is the actual closing.

0: of a pool. Yeah. So when do I pull the trigger? So I was going to do it here at the beginning of this week, and then I saw 80-some degrees on Thursday and Friday. Yeah, it's possible. So yeah. Not that we're going to go swimming, but it's still nice to look at.
1: Yeah.
0: Maybe this weekend.
2: Yeah. Like, my heater's still hooked up, so in theory, you could
0: turn it on.
2: You could turn it on, and the water could be manageable. Nope. But I think my kids are out of swim mode at this point.
0: Mine are definitely. Anyway, so. We haven't been in that pool in 2 weeks. Part of the problem is the evenings get so cold now that the water's just...
2: And for me personally, I think the most annoying part is getting the big old winter cover out and unfurling that bad boy and putting it over. And
0: it's also the official end of summer.
2: Yeah.
0: In your household.
2: It's sad, too, in a way. Yeah, so, and, you know, some people don't bother closing their pools. They just leave them through the winter. And
0: I just saw that recently, too.
2: That
0: seems risky.
2: It seems risky. It seems like not really doing right by your investment there.
0: Though I started closing my pool probably about 3 or 4 years ago now, and I feel like I'm playing roulette every winter because I'm not sure I properly blow out the lines. So you're supposed to blow all the water out of the lines that go underneath the ground. Mine's an in-ground pool.
2: Oh, yeah, that's more of an in-ground. Yeah, and I don't have to worry about that.
0: Winterize it, right?
2: Yep.
0: And every year I kind of blow it out. I'm like, is all the water out? And then when I go to open it up in the spring, I'm just hoping and praying everything starts up. And so far, so good. Knock on wood.
2: I was going to say, what's like the worst that can happen there? Is it just the pool won't run, or is it like structural damage if water freezes and expands?
0: Cracks
2: in the concrete.
0: Well, if our pool experts are out there, certainly send us a message to let us know. I think my worry is that the pipes will freeze when it, gets below zero and they'll break.
2: Yeah.
0: And then when they thaw in the spring, look out. Now
2: then
0: we're
2: in
0: trouble.
2: Yeah.
0: Well, possibly. So Double B and I are going to continue to march on in our pools.
2: And if anybody wants to come over and close mine for me, have your people call my people.
0: Maybe
2: send
0: give
2: an
0: them
2: offer.
0: A Steeler
2: hat. Everybody has a price.
0: Yeah, maybe give them a Steeler hat or something. You know, maybe sign like an autograph form. Double B. Would you put BB on it?
2: I saw a hilarious thing on social media the other day that was like, someone said, for $200, I'll put on a polo and a tool belt, and I'll come over to your house and tell your wife that renovation project is a non-starter because that's a load-bearing wall. And that was just hilarious to me.
0: That's actually brilliant. That's
2: I know.
0: A great idea.
2: Hey, that is one of those mutually beneficial ideas there. It's easy money for one person, and the homeowner is saving a heck of a lot.
0: Yeah, that's for sure.
2: That's a very gender-specific joke. You could easily flip that the other way, too. Come over to your house and tell your husband that renovation project can't work because that's a load-bearing wall.
0: You can go either way with that.
2: Yeah.
0: For all the OG Brian Bacco and Ed Troop listeners out there, we know we can probably count on one hand how many there are. But for those out there that do listen to us, you will remember back in the spring, we talked about opening our pools. It didn't seem like it was that long ago that we were talking about that. We were talking about the NFL draft, OTAs. And here we are going to week 4 of the NFL season. And for both you and I, we have to close those pools here relatively soon.
2: For sure. But hey, end of pool season means chili, bonfires, fall festivals, pumpkin patches.
0: Yep.
2: Well, leaf pickup's not fun, but jumping in the leaves for the kids for a little bit, and then they've got to go too.
0: I had my fourth straight day of football this past week, and my wife reminded me. So Friday night, high school game at Woodland Hills. Saturday morning, my son's JV game. He plays on two JV teams at Kanemak. Sunday, I was at the Steelers-Bengals game, of course. And then Monday, the second JV game. So this is actually my first day out
2: without
0: of the last
2: in-person
0: four.
2: In-person football
0: in-person
2: game.
0: Football
2: everybody's,
0: game.
2: You know, yep. A lot of people probably watched on TV football from Thursday through Monday. That's an impressive run for you, Ed.
0: I need a breather, Double B. And I'm not going to have too much of a breather.
2: Book.
0: Just, what's that?
2: Go read a book.
0: I got to do something non-football. My brain's like just football. Hey, we're going to have Missy Matthews on the program coming up here at the 3 o'clock hour. We'll get Missy's thoughts on Steelers-Bengals as well as Steelers-Browns. Quick turnaround for her, the broadcast team, Double B, all of us as we head up to Cleveland on Thursday for Thursday night football. But ahead of that, we just heard from Patrick Graham, the Pittsburgh Steelers defensive coordinator. Now we're going to hear from Brian Angelico, the Steelers offensive coordinator.
3: Which one? I guess the one at the end was certainly special. It's great. You get him the ball, and he's such a big target, and he does a great job, run after catch, his physicality and just his awareness of where guys are. It was pretty special, and obviously it was a big play. The first one was big, too. I mean, he carried 2-3 guys with him and got the first down, so that's pretty special.
4: What's maybe the thing that surprised you the most about his skill set?
3: Well, I mean, just remembering him coming out.

0: I mean, Darnell, you know, certainly he's a fine blocker, but he's athletic, you know, just for a guy his size, how he moves and how nimble he is to adjust and, you know, make guys miss.
1: You know, after the last game, Mike McCarthy was talking about how maybe you guys need to pare things down a little bit. And then in this game, we see a brand new motion that you haven't run before and a wide receiver running through the B gap. I mean, can you just speak to what it means to dial things back in terms of volume while also maintaining some of that creativity?
0: Yeah, I think, you know, just trying to really hone in on what we think we're going to call, you know. We say it doesn't mean we're not trying to be creative or, put the defense in conflict, but maybe not carrying as much or maybe just emphasizing certain aspects. And every game plan's different, based on who you're playing and, you know, how you want to affect the defense. So hopefully you'll see some different things each game. But, you know, maybe stuff we practice in training camp or OTAs, but we may dust out.
2: Brian, I thought that Coach Angelico, Coach McCarthy, Coach Tom Arth, the entire offensive staff had a really good, strong game plan against the Cincinnati Bengals. Coming out the way that they ran the ball when they ran to the left side and had Warren cut back to the right side, the early pass dump off to Warren that picked up big chunk yardage, taking some shots downfield, enabling Aaron Rodgers to get the ball out quickly and not get into that pass rush situation. I thought it was a very good game plan this past Sunday.
3: To me, the only negative was taking the play clock down really low on some of those and then getting jammed up and needing to call a timeout, which Mike Pursuta, Rob King, and I had a little bit of a spirited debate about that on last night's Point After show on DVE. You can always go back and listen to that if you missed it. The kind of the virtues of taking timeouts to get in the right look and versus the I don't know, analytics or metrics of always saving those timeouts so that you can have them for clock management and game management strategy at the end of halves. But yeah, I mean, other than that, it was humming, it was clicking, and a couple times it was player execution, either, you know, throws that were off the mark or balls that should have been caught that did this offense a disservice. But mostly everybody played well, everybody dialed it up well from the coaches on down to the field, and that's what you want it to look like.
2: And you definitely wanted to make sure it looked better than what you saw the first 2 weeks, specifically the running game, too, and it did.
3: And that last answer there from Angelico was what I was referring to earlier in the show about, you know, homing in on what they think will work and, you know, trying to be creative, put the defense in conflict and emphasize certain aspects of it. Without them revealing that, I think we could clearly see from the outside they emphasized getting the ball in the hands of Jaylen Warren and getting the ball in the hands of the tight ends against that Bengals defense.
0: Yeah, I think it's just the comfort level. Like for me, it was just, you know, the cadence, the snap count on in that, you know, and I think Aaron did a great job with the cadence and communicating that with Max, and then Max getting all the reps during the week and how things are going to happen at the line, because it happens fast. You know, there could be a can on a play, there could be an alert, the play clock's going down. So I thought Max handled it well, with what was put in front of him, because, you know, the physical part of it was, you know, you knew Max was going to go out and compete and play really hard. And it was certainly a good step, and, you know, hopefully we can build off it.
4: Brian, has he picked up that side of it as easy as it seems, or as quickly as it seems?
0: Well, hold that? No, he's been since, you know, OTAs, you know, so it's been, he's been over there. So it's a progression, and, you know, there'll be growing pains with it, but, he's obviously, you know, got the first one under his belt, and, I think he'll get more and more comfortable each week, but he's worked hard at it. You know, he's a pro, and he wants to be great, and he's always asking the right questions, and I think he's got great leadership with the line. Those guys are tremendous to talk with, you know, and I think they've been a big help to him as well.
3: From talking to people about Max Ihonachor since the Steelers picked him, I really heard that he's a smart young man, and his football intelligence is probably far beyond what it should be for someone who didn't play in high school and has only been at it for 5 or 6 years now. And that probably just speaks to his

0: general intelligence too. Now those things aren't always compatible. Sometimes you can have a brainiac who's just not getting it from a football standpoint, and then other times you can have someone who 2 + 2 = football,
1: yeah,
0: and it works. You know, they just have that sixth sense about it, but.

0: fly than Brock Hoffman. And, you know, not that Spencer Anderson isn't, and, you know, not that, you know, Mason McCormick isn't, but, you know, Hoffman's seen more ball than those guys, and he's seen a lot more ball in Mike McCarthy's offense from their time together in Dallas. So I think that that greased the skids too a little bit to get those wheels turning. And I'll even add, like, again, I think having Spencer Anderson and Dylan Cook in that room too probably really helps, because I'm sure those guys are, you know, pitching in and contributing for Max Ihonatiore, even though they're no longer in starting roles. And Troy Faltanu probably passing on a lot of knowledge too of what it takes to get up to speed at the NFL level.
1: Well, all of a sudden, you know, you got an offensive line that could really gel together and take over. Boy, a much different conversation than we were having a week ago about this offensive line, Brian, that's for sure. But the Brock Hoffman piece of that puzzle, I think, is extremely important and not to be undervalued. I think you hit the nail on the head. Mike McCarthy hit the nail on the head. Having a veteran that's done it at a high level and is also a very emotional player. You saw that on Sunday. He gets after it. I mean, when I say emotional, I mean, you know, he's talking junk. He has that little attitude to him. He has that little bit of extra that you look for, that dog in you.
0: You want that nasty in your O-lineman, especially on the interior. I think the tackles can get away with being a little bit more, I don't know if finesse is the right word, but the guys who are in the middle there, I mean, they need to bring a certain demeanor. Zach Frazier has it, even though he doesn't really talk much smack. But and then, you know, the last thing I'll say on this topic is I've always enjoyed my interactions with Dylan Cook, Spencer Anderson, their team guys. They're going to settle into backup roles now, it appears, but it's good to have that versatility for both.
1: No doubt.
0: They've both played on both sides of the line. Anderson's even played tackle at times in his career, and I think they're not going to go in the tank or anything. And you know what? Say what you will about how they played the first 2 weeks, but in the end, if this is the end, you know, like if it's Hoffman and Ihonatiore the rest of the way, they were a bridge. They bridged the gap for two games, and the Steelers went 1-1 in those two games, and it allowed the coaching staff to reach a level of comfort to feel that the Hoffman Ihonatiore pairing was ready.
1: Because you had the other two from previous season,
0: who you were comfortable with as well.
1: Exactly. So you're exactly right. And Max Ihonatiore, we did not want to see him as a day one starter. You want to work him into the lineup.
0: And the good thing is now we'll never know if, like, hey, maybe he would have balled out in week one if he would have gone out there, or maybe he would have been not quite ready, not enough seasoning just yet.
1: But he looked ready, and he looked seasoned on Sunday. And again, I want to see it 2 weeks in a row. That's why I'm anxious to see what this line does on Thursday night against a good Cleveland defense as well. We'll get into more of that as we go throughout tomorrow and Thursday here on the show. But up next, we will talk a little bit about Brown Steelers with Missy Matthews from the Steelers broadcast team. She will join Double B and myself. It is the Steelers Report here on Steelers Nation Radio, part of the Steelers Audio Network.
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6: As we've been discussing yesterday and today, a quick turnaround for the Pittsburgh Steelers. Well, probably about 48 hours now away from Thursday Night Football. Maybe a little bit more than 48 hours, but you get the theme. Just a couple days. So as we all celebrated that big AFC North win on Sunday, we have to move on. And we have to move on to the Cleveland Browns for Thursday Night Football. A showdown in first place in the AFC North. Both teams 2-1, and we welcome into the program our good friend Missy Matthews, who is the sideline reporter for the Pittsburgh Steelers. You can also catch Missy's content on Steelers.com. Missy, welcome back into the show. How are you?
7: Thanks for having me, guys. I'm good. Short week, but you know how that goes. Just got to flip the page, move on. I think it's really easy when it's an AFC North matchup. And unlike the players, Brian and I both get to sleep in our own beds on Wednesday night, go to Cleveland on Thursday, and come back. So I'm good with that.
8: Yeah, Missy, I'm very much looking forward to that setup as well. And, you know, we'll just spend pretty much a whole day in Northeast Ohio, and it is what it is. It'll feel a lot better if we take the bus back with a victory on our sides. Speaking of which, you know, Sunday was a big victory for Mike McCarthy and the Steelers, his first AFC North game. We saw the video of him celebrating with the team in the locker room. What vibe or sense do you have of how this team is responding to him? Because obviously there was a lot of unknown for everybody with that coaching change, but three games in and, you know, 2-1, I at least get the feeling that players are responding to that, and of course a big part of that is winning games.
7: The New England game, it was kind of a gut punch for everybody, maybe a reality check in a weird way. And I know, you know, Pat Freiermuth had said this week that last week Coach McCarthy challenged them to be more physical because it felt like they got their butts kicked a little bit up in New England. And I think we saw them do that in all three phases. Just some of the splash plays that they had, I think just the commitment to the offense being what it was expected to be, at least from my perspective. To me, that looked more of what I was expecting out of the gate week one based off of training camp and the different weapons that they have. And I think that we finally saw that. And I think, you know, Mike McCarthy was pretty excited after that win. Meant a lot to him, clearly. And I think it maybe proved to everybody, hey, I can make some wholesale changes in terms of flipping my entire right side of my offensive line. Stick with me, because I promise things will work out. And hopefully that's something they can build on and get a win finally in Cleveland on a Thursday night.
6: Missy, Brian and I have been talking yesterday and today here on the show, and actually throughout the first couple weeks of this regular season with Coach McCarthy, that the players' response to Coach McCarthy so far, at least from our vantage point, again, we're not in the locker room, but from the outside looking in, has been very strong. And these post-game celebrations, we've now seen two of them, the first game against Atlanta and now this past week against the Bengals, at least a small glimpse of the players' response. He has the team captains break things down. We saw the big reaction with Zach Frazier this past week. So far, the reaction with this new head coach and Mike McCarthy, a Pittsburgh guy, has been very positive from the Steelers players.
7: Yeah, I have to say I love the inside the locker room post-game look, something that we didn't unfortunately get to see under Mike Tomlin. And I just think it shows maybe, you know, a little different side of McCarthy in a way. And also, I think, you know, I was unsure how I personally felt about having weekly captains, but I think just everybody, you know, chanting Frazier after that win, being he was one of the three captains, I thought that was really cool and is giving guys that maybe would not be in that scenario otherwise a chance to lead. And it sounded like Zach Frazier poured his heart and soul into being a captain last week.
8: Not surprising from him. I think he pours his heart and his soul into everything he does, whether it's football, being a dad, woodworking,

0: that's what he's doing in his spare time on that given day. Yeah, for sure. That was great to see. He's just not usually very vocal or loud about it. That's not his personality or his style, but super cool that he was kind of thrust into that role. Ed and I actually talked about that to start the show today. Switching gears, I mean, you alluded to it earlier, Missy, and maybe it's just the positivity from that win or me just kind of burying my head in the sand. I haven't even trafficked yet myself mentally in the unfortunate record that the Steelers have lately in Cleveland to this point in the week. I'm sure I'll naturally have to go down that road before Thursday, but you've been up there a ton. What, from your lens, like, why is it so difficult to win there? Because the coaches have changed, the quarterbacks have changed, the defensive stalwarts have changed for Cleveland, not quite as much, but they are more now this year. Like, why is that such a difficult place to play? And it always seems to be on a Thursday night.
1: I do not know. I mean, I'm sure everybody wishes that they could put their finger on it. The Steelers are 0-4 in Cleveland on Thursday night football, which to me is just insane. I think especially when you go back and think, you know, Ben Roethlisberger basically owned the record for that stadium until Baker came along. It's just one of those weird things. I don't know if it's because it is a short week and it is a very incredibly hard thing to do. Even Mike McCarthy, who has a winning record on Thursday night football overall, he's 4-4 on the road. I just think it's not an impossible thing to do. Clearly we have seen it. I just think across the board, across the league, it's hard to get your body ready for that game, especially when you're not the home team and don't get that extra time of not having to worry about travel.
2: Talking with Missy Matthews, the Pittsburgh Steelers sideline reporter. You can hear her along with Rob King and Max Starks this Thursday night in each and every Pittsburgh Steelers football game, as well as check out Missy's excellent interviews and content that's always up on Steelers.com. Missy, the offensive line, that was the big talk subject the last week or two, right? The lack of the running game, the first 2 weeks, the protection of Aaron Rodgers. It seemed to get right against a pretty good Bengals defense this past week. And, you know, Brian and I mentioned it, you know, the switch to Brock Hoffman at guard and the first round draft pick, Maxi Onuchor at right tackle, certainly, at least on Sunday, looked to make a big, big difference.
1: Yeah, and I think, you know, maybe that was something that was in the cards here in the offseason during training camp, and Max getting hurt might have, you know, prohibited that exactly from happening. I did think, you know, especially since Mike McCarthy had a history with Brock Hoffman, I was a little surprised that he wasn't maybe there first. But I also, you know, understand it's a coaching staff trying to learn an entire new team, players trying to learn an entire new coaching staff and vice versa. But I do think that it paid dividends. And I also think, you know, Pat Freiermuth and Darnell Washington really helped spark the run game as well. And you could just see everybody eating off of each other, especially the offensive line. I mean, just going back and watching clips of Zach Frazier, Mason McCormick going against Dexter Lawrence, you know, There's some good things out there for sure.
0: On the defensive side, Missy, I mean, confidence is such a big part of this game, really any sport, maybe anything you do in life. And Derek Harmon's game-clinching strip sack of not just anybody, but Joe Burrow in a divisional game. What do you think that can do for him? Because he was my breakout pick this season, coming into this season for the Steelers. And you know, through the first game, I was sort of like, maybe that was wrong because Cam's going to play a lot. Keanu Benton just got a new deal. He's going to play a lot. But I think that was a great reminder of what Derek Harmon can do, why they drafted him. How much do you think this portends a real breakthrough for D-Harm, as they're calling him now in year two?
1: Yeah, I mean, just watching him after it happened, he told me on the field afterwards, we got him on WDVE postgame, that he blacked out. He was like, I really don't know what happened. I just, you know, read that I had a chance and went for it. And just him walking around, teammates going up to him, it just felt like he was still in the zone. Minute celebration after it, rightfully so. No one got to him. No one sacked Joe Burrow until that last play. And as you said, it was Derek Harmon. I think, you know, hopefully that is something that continues to build. He has an amazing mentor in Cam Hayward. somebody who has really taken some of the other guys, Wyatt Black, under, you know, his wing to help teach him and give back. So hopefully it's something that we continue to see more of. And hopefully just with some of the injuries he dealt with his rookie season, missing some games, this is, you know, going to be a smoother process for him in year two.
2: Talking with Missy Matthews. Missy, we have a few more minutes left with you as we all get ready for the big Thursday night matchup between the Steelers and Browns. We probably should have started this question with you to start things off, but Brian and I went right into the nuts and bolts of things. But what is your assessment three games in so far of this football team? I mean, it was a week one game in which, you know, the defense had to make the splash play with TJ Watt coming up with that big touchdown to beat the Falcons. That was the difference there. They go to New England. Well, we know about their struggles on offense week two. And then this past week, they face an opponent that played very well through the first 2 weeks of the season in the Bengals. And the Steelers take care of business. And now on a short week, they go to Cleveland. But the 2026 Steelers, it's a small sample size. But after this week, we'll be about a fourth into the season so far. What is your take so far on the Pittsburgh Steelers through the first, well, we'll say quarter of the season?
1: I think it was so much unknown. I think we all maybe anticipated what we thought the offense would look like. And I think we finally saw that against the Bengals. And then I think with the defense, I'm very intrigued with Patrick Graham and how he really has different game plans each week. It's not just the same thing. And it's interesting to see how he's attacking teams. I think especially in the AFC North, when you've covered the Steelers for so long, you're used to those matchups. Yes, coaches can change quarterbacks, players, but they all still have this identity. And he has embraced the Steelers' defense identity, but added some tweaks to it in various ways throughout, you know, the first three games. Can't wait to see what he dials up in terms of week four on Thursday night. I don't think anybody, you know, is lacking motivation to get this win, knowing what it could mean to go 2-0 in the division so early in the season. And it even feels weird that we're playing two division games within the first 4 weeks, because I feel like normally we're waiting forever midway through the season to really start that portion of the schedule. So yeah, it's waiting for some maybe bigger splash plays on special teams, just to touch on that part, but we'll see.
0: Getting you know, two Ohio games out of the way even before week five of the season. Yeah, that does feel unusual. All right, last one that I have for you, Missy, is not nearly as you know, high stakes or significant as that question. I think I saw somewhere that the Browns are doing the Color Rush jerseys, the like dark brown top, dark brown pants with a lighter yes. brown stripe. What do you make of those? They remind me of Anchorman. My apartment smells of rich mahogany. What do you think of those get-ups that the Browns are going to
1: do? I get why they can't go with orange, but like, you know, no one can compete with the Steelers color rush. It's just so crisp, so fierce. I just feel like, you know, the Browns doing something like that is kind of, you know, prototypical, but I also don't know what their other option would be. I do realize that, you know, for them, this is one of their biggest games of the season. In because it is the Steelers, because they have our number on Thursday night. So I'm sure they're pulling out all stops. You know how it is. They always bring in the big wigs to kind of get the crowd going in the beginning, to smash the guitar. So I wouldn't be surprised what we're going to end up seeing on Thursday in terms of how they're pumping up their crowd, and they can get a little crazy up there in the dog pound.
2: Missy Matthews, before we let you go, I have you and Brian Bacco on at the same time. So if I don't bring up the Pitt Panthers, I don't think I'm doing my job. Going into last weekend, there were several undefeated college football teams in the area, West Virginia, Penn State, and Pitt. But only you and Brian's Pitt Panthers survived. They're still undefeated. They march on in their 2026 season.
1: I'm super pumped. I do realize I was super pumped at the beginning of last season, too. But when you're a Pitt fan, you know, you're in it through the thick and thin. And I just think, you know, what a test, especially to go play Virginia Tech down there in Blacksburg. I don't like James Franklin. My husband went to Penn State. Doesn't like James Franklin. Just really want this one for Coach Narduzzi and that team. Just it would be huge for them. And then knowing when they come back, it's going to be the 50th anniversary of the 1976 team. Bill Belichick and his crew will be here. So it's some exciting football coming up just in Pittsburgh alone, you know, pro and college.
0: My quick two cents on it is, you know, you want to win them all, but this is the first game this season for Pitt that's really felt like a big game to me. Syracuse is what it is. Nice homecoming blowout of Bucknell, and beating UCF was cool. But yeah, going down to Blacksburg won't be easy, and I'm pretty fired up to watch this one.
2: I'm sure that Bucknell win will come back and help them at the end when they're figuring all this out. I'm kidding, guys. I'm a Pitt Panther fan too, so we're all on the same page there. Look, Missy, thank you so much for coming on the show. We appreciate you as always. Let's do it again soon. Have a good, safe trip up to Cleveland and back. And if you can, bring us back a win.
1: All right. Thanks, guys.
2: Missy Matthews, part of our broadcast team with Rob King and Max Starks. You can catch them this upcoming Thursday night and each and every Pittsburgh Steelers game. When Brian and I come back, we're going to get into our top 10 plays and moments from Steelers-Bengals. I'm E.T., he's B.B. It's the Steelers Report here on Steelers Nation Radio, part of the Steelers Audio Network.
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2: Hi, Western Pennsylvania. This is Edgar Snyder. I want to thank you for over 40 years of trusting my law firm. During those years, we've helped thousands of people just like you, our neighbors. We're here for you. We're here for our community. We're here for our region. If you've been seriously hurt in an accident, you need to talk to a lawyer, even if it's not us. If you do call us, know that you'll have the firm with over 40 years of experience fighting to get the money you deserve. And of course, there's never a fee unless we get money from

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1: Great stuff from Missy Matthews. That's the second time we've had her on the show. We had her on the show a few months back. We'll continue to have her on the show to talk about the Pittsburgh Steelers. We talked about the Pitt Panthers there at the end, Brian, and you're a Pitt graduate. Is Missy a Pitt graduate? I know she's a Pitt. So both of you Pitt graduates.
2: Yep.
1: And
2: go to Pitt.
1: You should be pumped. Though I did joke, my neighbor's also a Pitt grad, big Pitt football fan, goes to all the games. I saw him last night and I said, hey, Scott, shout out to Scott Stoner, my neighbor. And Scott's a huge Pitt football fan. Actually, his son Brody goes to Pitt now, too.
2: Nice.
1: On campus in Oakland. And I said, hey, that Bucknell victory is going to do a lot for the Panthers come when they have to face Miami.
2: Yeah, I mean, that's just one of those ones that you schedule it for homecoming for a reason.
1: Yeah.
2: And it gets you another win. It still counts for bowl eligibility, I believe. I think anything in Division I gets you to bowl eligibility.
1: I think so.
2: I think they added a ninth ACC game. Wisconsin didn't end up playing Pitt this year. I don't follow it as closely as I did when I covered the team, obviously, but more from a general vibes perspective, I meant what I said there with Missy at the end. Like, I'm excited for this game at Virginia Tech. Like, I know the Hokies are having a pretty nice start to the season, too. You know, we all want to see how long Pitt can keep this unbeaten streak going, even though I know it's take it with a grain of salt, but 2-4-0 teams, Virginia Tech's beaten Maryland, Old Dominion and VMI, so comparable levels of wins,
1: they
2: I would say.
1: They haven't blown out.
2: And Boston College. I forgot about that one.
1: I
2: mean, 2-4-0 teams. Pat Narduzzi, James Franklin, Pitt, Virginia Tech. I covered one game there, and it was quite the atmosphere down there. It's
1: looks
2: legit
1: like it.
2: Lane Stadium. So,
1: yeah.
2: My friend, my buddy Greg, you gave a shout out to Scott. I'll give a shout out to Greg Treitley. He's going down to the game. He's a fellow Pitt alum. He's a Bills fan, but he's a Pitt alum.
1: That's okay.
2: And a Pitt fan
1: that still
2: like
1: works.
2: Myself.
1: He got one of the two.
2: Yeah, so he's headed down to Blacksburg Friday night for the game. And, I'm looking. And it's a 7 o'clock kick, which is reasonable for can watch, you know, maybe even more than a half with my little guy.
1: Wait, did you say Friday? Is that a Friday night game? Oh, wow. I didn't know that. I thought it was Saturday.
2: Friday night, 7 o'clock.
1: That stinks because I got to work Friday night.
2: Yeah.
1: I'll be at West Allegheny doing a high school game.
2: It.
1: Oh, well.
2: Who they got?
1: West A has Bethel Park, 5A conference, a new conference there in 5A that West Allegheny has entered. Both teams
2: Bethel Park,
1: doing
2: Blackhawks
1: well, off to a good start.
2: Of This Is Us fame. Did you watch that show?
1: Of course I watched This Is Us, Brian Bacco. I just know something just popped up on my feed the other day that This Is Us started 7 years ago. I couldn't not, 7 or 10 years ago.
2: I was going to say more than
1: 10
2: that.
1: Years. I think it was 10 years.
2: And I'm probably
1: like,
2: 10.
1: Has it been 10 years?
2: It's
1: since
2: over now, though, right?
1: Oh, yeah, it's been over for a while, for a handful of years. So Jack on that show. Oh, here, now we're really getting
2: Bethel
1: into the
2: Park.
1: Weeds.
2: Yeah. Brad, right?
1: Yep, exactly. Yeah, there's a connection there locally. All right, so let's get into our top 10 plays and moments that we do every week here on the show. And we have to credit our main guy, Rob King and Max Starks. And we just heard from Missy Matthews. She's part of that broadcast team as well that, again, you can hear this Thursday Night Football in Cleveland. And these are all the highlights from this past week. A lot easier this week, Brian Bacco, than last week. Last week, we had the pool highlights from that Patriots game because we don't like to showcase the competition. We want to give you guys Steeler moments, Steelers plays, because we're on Steelers Nation Radio. We don't want to sit here and play Joe Burrow's touchdowns all over the place unless we necessarily have to.
2: Speaking of the Steelers, we'll get another injury report.

0: report update after we sign off today, but hopefully while the drive guys are on. Joey Porter Jr. was a full participant in practice. Now, this was an estimated practice report, which is what every team pretty much does for these short weeks because you're not running your players into the ground. You're doing a walkthrough type of deal. But take that for what it's worth. This is his first time being full since he started training camp on the PUP list. Rico Dowdle was estimated to be a DNP guy again. And I think there was somebody else on there, too. Let me get it, pull it up. Jalen Ramsey was limited, and Brandon Echols limited. Ramsey with a wrist, which Mike McCarthy mentioned. Echols with a concussion, so don't think we'll see him Thursday night in Cleveland. And I don't think that bodes well for Dowdle either, but we'll see on Joey Porter Jr.
1: As the world turns with Joey Porter Jr. on and off the field. It's been a bit quiet, though. I haven't really heard much here in the last week.
0: Yeah,
1: good or bad.
0: And we'll have another update. We'll have another update on tomorrow's show, so be sure to tune in.
1: We'll keep an eye on it.
0: Speaking of injuries, did you see about Tampa Bay? Baker Mayfield probably out for a few weeks, which means he's not going to be under center likely when the Steelers head to Tampa Bay later next month.
1: And their backup is an undrafted free agent.
0: From Kansas.
1: Yeah. Wow.
0: Jalen Daniels.
1: Jeez.
0: Mobile, productive in college, and he'll have a couple games under his belt if Baker's still out by the time the Steelers and Bucks meet up at Raymond James Stadium. But it was that one and their wide receiver, Jalen McMillan, I think, is out for 6 to 8 weeks. So isn't
1: all
0: it like,
1: of a sudden, we're getting some breaks.
0: God's a Steelers fan. I mean, they had Cooper Rush in week one after mysterious back spasms to Tua Tagovailoa. They didn't play Joe Burrow. Yes, Sunday's game was their first against Joe Burrow since 2024, only their third since 2022. So Lamar Jackson has not always been out there when they faced the Ravens. Now, to be fair, they've had his number when he has been out there, so it's kind of whatever. But yeah. It does seem uncanny how much they've run into backup QBs over the years, doesn't it, Ed?
1: Well, like you said, God's a Steeler fan, right? Though Penn State people will tell you that God's a Penn State fan because the sky is white and blue.
0: Yeah.
1: Or blue and white. All right. Well, we're quiet on that front. Okay. Well, I'm not a Penn State fan, but we already know that.
0: I've got nothing to add on that.
1: We already pledged our allegiance to Pitt earlier here on the show between yourself, Missy, and me. I didn't go to Pitt, went to Point Park, but grew up a big Pitt football and basketball fan and still to this day. I've suffered just like the two of you have. Okay. Rushing-wise, the Steelers on Sunday, 23 carries, 138 yards, averaged 6 yards a pop, and Jaylen Warren had everything in pretty much all to do with that. 17 carries, 127 yards. 7.5 yards per rush, and here's one of those big runs. It was a 36-yarder.
2: Nowakowski motions now, and the pitch to the left, and this is Warren. And Warren finds some room, crosses midfield, still on his feet, to the 45-yard line, the 40, the 35, tracked down from behind by Boye Mafe, all the way down to the 29-yard line. A weaving run left to right, and that's 36 yards for the Steelers.
1: Jaylen Warren had some pop on Sunday, and that was one of them.
0: For sure. Sitting next to me at the game was Nate Hogan from the Steelers, executive producer, does a ton of great stuff on the video production side of things. And we both were like, wow, Boye Mafe was the big man, ran him down. So I had to look it up. He was a 4.5 340.
1: Oh, wow.
0: Coming out of college, Minnesota. So, yeah, I mean, he's a big dude, an edge rusher, but can move. Also of Nigerian parents. So that was kind of an interesting little match up with him and Maxi Honachor, and glad to see Maxi Honachor get the better of him. And Jalen Warren got the better of the Bengals defense on that play until Mafe pursued it and stuck with it till the end.
1: Play number 9 is a Chris Boswell 44-yard field goal. Now, listen, this happened in the second quarter after the Steelers had held the Bengals offense to a 50-yard field goal by Evan McPherson to make the score 14-10. The Steelers get back up by a touchdown 17-10 on this Bos 44-yarder.
2: Snap, hold, the kick is up, and that kick by Chris Boswell is good. With 7:05 remaining here in the second quarter, the Chris Boswell field goal has made it Steelers 17, Bengals 10.
1: That capped a 6-play, 40-yard drive that ate up 3 minutes and 11 seconds. Brian, it was important because, again, the Bengals had pulled within 4, 14-10, and that now extended the lead back to a full touchdown.
0: Yeah, and every offense wants to finish drives with in the end zone rather than settling for 3. But two thoughts on that. One, it's great when you have Chris Boswell. And two,

0: those Steelers drives that they had to settle for three on Sunday were, you know, for strange reasons. You know, I know some people were down on the officiating, and you had the weirdness with Jaylen Warren going down in the open field. But it was frustrating for them. They felt like they could have probably scored 40 or more Sunday against the Bengals. But you'll take three from Boswell, and another point that Mike Pursuta made on the point after last night, which is why you should always be tuning into that show, is nice to see the automatic Boswell again and not the guy who's had a few uncharacteristic misses in the last few regular season games.
1: You got you, Pursuta, and King on that show, right?
0: Yeah.
1: That's the three. Wow. You definitely got to tune into that show. Come on now. You got three excellent Steeler media folks.
0: The voice of the Steelers, Rob King.
1: Mike Pursuta, who's on every show here on radio and TV on Steelers.com.
0: Yeah.
1: He's everywhere.
0: For sure.
1: And then, you know, he'll have it up against them on Thursday night, too. I always feel bad for him because he does the post-game show late into the wee hours of the morning and then a quick turnaround to come in and do the DV morning show. So, Mike, this is his time of the year, that's for sure. Spoiler alert, we got three Chris Boswell field goals in a row, 9, 8, and 7, the next three. That was the first you just heard. Here's the second. It was important because it came in the next two came both in the fourth quarter. This one was to tie the game 27-27 on this. Chris Boswell, 36-yard field goal. And it was big, Brian, because it tied the game up for the Steelers and put them in a position, well, we'll get to that here in a second, to take the lead.
2: Here's the snap. Here's the kick. The kick is up by Boswell, and that kick is good. And 8:45 remains here as the Steelers have just scored from the Heinz red zone.
1: That was a quick four-play, four-yard drive that ate up 2 minutes and 7 seconds. They didn't get into the end zone, but this was after the punt.
0: What, was that a four-yard drive or a negative four-yard drive?
1: It was a negative four-yard drive. You're right. Four plays, negative 4 yards. There is
0: That's not what you want.
1: No, that is not what you want.
0: Needless
1: right.
0: to say, that is not one of the finest drives of Mike McCarthy or Aaron Rodgers' career.
1: Good job, Double B, because look here. You're looking at my – I have my score sheet in front of me here from the book, and it's two dashes. So.
0: I also just – I lived it. I was there for Aaron Rodgers getting sacked for negative 9 yards.
1: Yeah, there's two dashes. So normally when you're looking at the scoring summary, there's an eight, like the next one's 8-77. So it's 8 plays, 77 yards. But you're right. There's two dashes in this. 4 plays --, which is negative 4.
0: Hey, you know what, though? 4th and 14 doesn't seem so bad after 4th and 43. You know, it's never going to seem like 4th and 2 long again after that Patriots game.
1: Nothing will ever come back to get that one. That's for sure. So that was to put the Steelers in a position to tie the game 27-27 with 8:45 left. The Steelers take the lead on this Chris Boswell 33-yard field goal.
2: Boswell does boot it, and it is good. A 33-yarder with 2:15 remaining has given the Steelers a 30-27 lead.
1: 2:15 to go. Chris Boswell from 33 yards is our number 7 play of the game. It capped an 8-play, 77-yard, really good-looking drive. 5 minutes, 24 seconds taken off of the fourth quarter clock. Brian, again, it doesn't result in 7, but you take the lead, and now you put all the pressure in your defense. And, of course, coming up in our next segment at the tail end of this, we will find out why.
0: And that's the one I was referring to earlier. That I mean, talk about a wild drive, wild possession. The holding call that wipes out the Jaylen Warren 87-yard run, and then the Jaylen Warren 26-yard scamper that should have been an extra. It should have been a 32-yard scamper and 6 points, but alas. And then you have Rodgers sacked there at the end of it. And oh, by the way, the Darnell Washington completion was sandwiched in there too. So yeah, I mean, stood up as the game-winning field goal. It was technically the game winner, even though there was 2 and change left.
1: You mean our number 6 play of the day, Darnell Washington from 47 yards.
2: Rodgers play action pass, rolling out, throws to the right flat, complete to Darnell Washington, steps out of a would-be tackle, races down the right sideline, lumbering down, still on his feet, inside Bengals territory, all the way down to the 33-yard line, tiptoeing the big man down the sideline.
1: We talked about it yesterday, the tiptoeing down the sideline.
0: Angry runs again for Darnell Washington. I don't usually follow through on who wins that each week, to be completely honest. But the fact that that's the number 6 play this week tells you just how exciting of a victory that was. for the Steelers and how many offensive fireworks and defensive fireworks they produced.
1: And Double B just cheated. He looked over on my sheet to make sure we had the top five, and like I think your eyebrow went up, and you're like, okay, yeah, I got you. I

0: I got your troop. That I got your top five.
1: I was thinking, I'm like, that might be the best number six play all season that we do this, but I hope it's not, because that'll mean that we've got a lot more offensive outbursts ahead of us.
0: It's a really good tease going into
1: the
0: next segment.
1: Or a lot more
0: segment.
1: Blowout wins, anyway. That's we'll get some defensive plays in there.
0: That's right. Well, we got a really good tease coming in, because do not go anywhere. We're going to go to break. When we come back, we'll have our top five plays of the week from Steelers-Bengals, and we promise you there are five really good plays, big plays that impacted the game. Of course, you probably know what the number one play is, but we will find out whenever we come back. I'm Troop. He's Backo. It's the Steelers Report here on Steelers Nation Radio, part of the Steelers Audio Network.
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2: Wrapping up the show for today, up next, we will have Wes Euler and Matt Williamson on SNR's Drive. Double B, I had to laugh last week when we were doing our top 10 moments. We had Jim Wexel from Steelers.com on with us, Steelers author. And his first comment when we teased the upcoming segment of this was, Brian and Ed, I hope you can find 10 plays and 10 moments from Steelers Patriots. It was a lot more challenging last week than it was this week. A lot more fun when you do this whenever they come off of a win.
3: Yeah, it's the opposite problem this week. Like, I mean, what got left on the cutting room floor? Well, I guess you can't really include the Jaylen Warren 87-yarder because that technically never happened.
2: Right.
3: Which, I don't know, what did you think of that call, Ed?
2: I wasn't big on it.
3: I mean, you've watched more football in your day than me even, but like holding's one of those calls that seems like if you look for it, you could probably find it on every play.
2: Bingo. I've become friends over the years with a lot of officials. Yeah. And
3: that's something that's kind of, you know, obviously you have to officiate the NFL game a little differently from the college game and the high school game, but in general, that call and the technique of it should pretty much be the same across all levels.
2: But most officials will tell you they can call holding on every play, and that's from youth, middle school, high school, college, and even in the NFL. If you watch an NFL game on Sunday, there's holding pretty much every play. I think the main thing is, does it affect the play that just happened? So in other words, if there's a hold, a slight hold on the right side, but the play was to the left, did it impact the play? Probably not, or vice versa. When there's a hold by the tight end on a linebacker and the play goes right next to the tight end, well, yeah, you probably should throw the flag in that situation because it probably did impact the play. On the Warren run that you're referring to, from the hold that I saw, I don't necessarily thought it impacted Warren getting outside and downfield.
3: But you did think it was a hold. I mean, the hands kind of immediately went to the outside pads. Yeah. And it happened so, like, out in the open, I guess. It's a lot harder sometimes to see if Mason McCormick's in there.
2: And, of course, I'm biased.
3: Jersey. Yeah, so. But I know also people were like, wait, why did he wait so long to throw that flag? I don't know if it was like stuck in the ref's pocket or what was going on there, but it did look funky when you just took it all into account. So
2: the main thing that drives me crazy, and I'm not so sure this happens at the NFL level. I'm not on the sideline for NFL games. Maybe Missy, this would have been a good question to ask her next time because she is. But I have seen it at the college level. I've seen it at the high school level too and below, is when the opposing sideline is calling for a flag and then all of a sudden the flag comes out.
3: That shouldn't happen.
2: And it almost, and I don't know if it's deliberate or not. I'm not saying it is or isn't, Brian, but that's what infuriates me sometimes if I'm on the opposing sideline or the opposing team that I'm covering. You know, it's like, hey, what are we doing? Are we listening to the other coaching staff to throw that flag? Was that really interference?
3: That cannot happen. That I don't think any official would be worth much of anything if they let that into their psyche.
2: I agree, but I wonder, are they questioning it? Like, is it a 50-50 call?
3: Yeah, it's
2: like,
3: human nature. You know, they are humans.
2: Maybe they're right.
3: At the end of the day, and it's human error.
2: Human error.
3: I always am empathetic and sympathetic to officials. My mother-in-law is an official at the high school. Not football, but regardless, I used to officiate, like, middle school basketball and even, like, intramural basketball in college, and it is a difficult role to have, no matter where or who you're doing it with.
2: It is the hardest, Brian, and I tell officials that all the time. I say, bless you.
3: It's a thankless job.
2: Thankless job. And I think basketball is the worst. I tell basketball officials
3: that
2: all the time.
3: Oh, there's so many bang-bang 50-50 plays. Like, the game's moving fast.
2: And you have the crowd, the parents right on top of you.
3: Yeah.
2: You have coaches and players right on top of you. At least for football, you have a buffer zone between the stands and the field.
3: Yeah, and it's a little less personal because, well, most of the people down there have helmets on, but I don't know. Like, I mean, DK also got called for holding on
2: twice.
3: Yeah, right? On another Jaylen Warren first down run early in the second quarter. So for all I know, officials might have said, "Hey, buddy, we're emphasizing this. You can't do that." So they see it. I think with any official, you want it to be consistent for sure. You don't want to, hey, you let this guy kind of do this use this technique all game, and then you called it in the fourth quarter, like. You want to know what parameters you're playing under if you're a coach or or a

0: competitor. And I thought by and large, like, I think I mentioned this on yesterday's show, there weren't a ton of flags thrown in what was a very physical, fiery game. So I like that they mostly let him play. There was that one call where there was, what, three penalties? Two on the Bengals, one on the Steelers, and they ended up offsetting somehow, which is always strange. And they even commented on that on the broadcast. But, yeah, it was a holding call on Frazier. And then there was illegal contact and defensive pass interference on two different Bengals DBs. And it just offset, and it was no play. No worries. Pat Freiermuth picked it up on the Pittsburgh plunge on the next snap. But, yeah, I don't know. We just got off on a little tangent there. But I know people were talking about some of those calls.
1: The penalties were only a total of 11 on Sunday between the Bengals and Steelers total. So 6 for 40 for the Bengals, 5 of 37.
0: Weren't there a bajillion flags in week one against the Falcons, if you recall? It felt like that game, there was laundry on the field every play.
1: Yeah, and even the Patriots game, too, I think that was a highly penalized game. And you get that early on in the season. Yeah. But just before we get back into our top five plays, and we'll do that here in a second, just a real quick shout-out and thank you to all the officials out there for whatever sport you do. Brian, I echo that, and I always tell officials that all the time. That is a thankless job, as you said, even though, and they're not getting paid a ton of money. Maybe at the NFL level they are, I'm sure they are. But even that, I mean, it's tough. It's a boom, boom call. And now they have replay and other things in play, too, that can help with that, especially in baseball now, too, right? With strikes and balls. Yeah. That's a whole other subject for another
0: time.
1: Who
0: are you pulling for in the MLB playoffs?
1: You know, starts today. Dan Quinlan, our good buddy Dan. Today. I'm going to give Dan a shout out here, our promotions guy, also the executive producer of the Steelers broadcast in the booth, is a big Philadelphia Phillies fan. So I'm going to go with the Phillies with Dan because I know he's pulling for him.
0: Okay. They haven't won a World Series since.
1: Long time.
0: Yeah. All right. Yeah, I guess I can get down with that. It felt like they had some big, big wins when I was in college 10 years ago, 13 years ago, but I guess they never went all the way. No, they did win. They won in 2008.
1: They won one with Harper.
0: They won in 2008. No, he wasn't there yet. Charlie Manuel was their manager. I don't know. I mean, the White Sox are kind of the ultimate underdog story.
1: That'd be fun.
0: I was shocked when I heard they were even in.
1: Yeah, they had a great year. They had a great year. Yep. And then the, was it Yankees Red Sox?
0: Yeah.
1: I think they're playing right now, too. That'll be fun.
0: For sure. Yeah, they play tonight.
1: Some good matchups. Of course, in Pirate Nation, they won 82 games, 82-80. And we talked about them a couple times over the summer here on Steelers Nation Radio. Just a quick shout out to the team that shares the North Shore.
0: The Rays have never won it. They've been in it, they've never won it.
1: They've gotten close.
0: So they're kind of an underdog story. Yeah. They have gotten close.
1: They've gotten close a few times. So, yeah, some good stories out there around MLB, October baseball. Not here in Pittsburgh again, but a nice step forward for Mount Lebanon native Donnie Kelly.
0: Brewers have never won it, and they're up there this year.
1: They haven't either. And they won over 100 games this year.
0: Yeah.
1: They've done that a few times now as well. All right, back to our top five. That's what you want to hear. Backo and Troop, who did you pick for your top five, right? Well, the Steelers had three touchdowns on Sunday, and they're all in our top five. This one made it 14-7 for the Steelers. Your good buddy, Ben Skoranek, who I found out yesterday here on the show that his family's from Connellsville, local Connellsville. Brian Backo gave me a little tidbit.
0: One of my favorite stories I wrote when I covered the Steelers for the Post, in my time covering the Steelers for the Post Gazette, I should say, was about the Ben Skoranek family origins, because he is a... He's a character, as Mike McCarthy put it on Monday.
1: Game was tied 7-7 until this.
2: Snap. Play action pass. Rodgers floating as a man wide open. It's Skoranek. It's a Pittsburgh Steelers touchdown.
1: Ben Skoranek from 23 yards. Big touchdown. Gave the Steelers a 14-7 lead. They scored 17 points on their first three possessions. And this capped an 11-play, 86-yard drive that ate up 4 minutes and 58 seconds in the first quarter. Steelers led 14-7.
0: Very similar to the touchdown pass he caught last year against the Jets. But on that play, Calvin Austin was that in-motion receiver who inserted in the C-gap between the tight end and the right tackle. However, on that play, Skoranek was on a crossing route, and he was wide open, and Rodgers threw it to him for his first touchdown pass as a Steeler. But later in that same game, Ed, if you remember, Calvin Austin caught a touchdown pass on, I think it was basically the same call, and on that one, it was similar to the Skoranek touchdown where the DB didn't realize he was running a route until it was too late. Boom, wide open. I think that ended up being the winning score in that week one victory against the Jets back in 2025. I'd have to go back and check. But, yeah, I mean, that's a creative play that Arthur Smith used last year, and Mike McCarthy and Brian Angelico just put it to great use.
1: Our number four play is this DK Metcalf 6-yard touchdown reception from Aaron Rodgers. It occurred in the third quarter.

0: quarter, 2:43 left in the third. It was a 2017 game. The Steelers were trailing the Bengals after the McPherson 38-yard field goal earlier in the third quarter. Steelers take the lead on this.
1: Rodgers play action pass, looking, surveying, looking back at the end zone. Touchdown!

0: an 11-play, 74-yard scoring drive that ate up 5 minutes and 39 seconds. Two really good possession touchdowns for the Steelers.
1: And I always use this basketball analogy, but feels good to see one go through the hoop for DK Metcalf, does it not?
0: Even though two defenders ran into each other.
1: They sure did.
0: You got to take advantage.
1: Yeah, hey, they don't ask how. They just ask how many, and DK's got his first of the season, and I don't even think there was really anything cheap about the way the Steelers ran that route. Like, yeah, it wasn't Michael Pittman Jr. picking the guy off. They just got tangled up and beautifully done. Well-run routes, well-schemed, designed play, and it worked out perfectly.
0: Brian, it's always a late-arriving tailgate crowd at Acushur Stadium for Steeler games, right? It takes a little bit to get into your seats.
1: Well, yeah, that line gets jammed up.
0: That's right. You know, you got the tailgating going on. Well, before fans could even get in their seats, this happened.
2: Empty set for Rodgers. Gets a snap. Back to pass. Looking, floating left and deep. Has a man down there. It's Roman Wilson. Makes it down along the left sideline. And he's in for a Pittsburgh Steelers touchdown. 38 yards from Rodgers to Wilson. And the Steelers snap that touchdownless drought right away.
0: Our number three play of the game happened just a minute 50 into the game. Roman Wilson, 38 yards from Aaron Rodgers, and the Steelers had an early 7-0 lead at the 13-10 mark of the first quarter. Brian, it's been quite a while since the Steelers have scored a touchdown that quick into a game.
1: Yeah, and I mean, talk about DK Metcalf seeing one go through the hoop. His was kind of a layup. This one, it was good to see Roman Wilson put one through the net, too. This one was more of a three-pointer from long range, but that was almost one of those, again, in like basketball, sometimes you get wide open for a layup and you're almost like, whoa, I didn't expect to be this open. Am I going to miss this? I don't know that he expected to be that wide open, and he pulled it in. It was a little iffy, but he grabbed it.
0: Who was your Steelers.com Steelers Digest player of the week?
1: Bob Labriola took Jalen Warren for
0: okay,
1: that one.
0: That's a good one, but yes. This could have been a close second.
1: Yep.
2: Kicks to Keyshawn Williams, lost the football. It's on the ground, still on the ground. Skoranek looks like he's got it inside the 15-yard line of the Bengals. Keyshawn Williams muffed the punt, and Ben Skoranek has it, and the Steelers have a crucial turnover.
0: Huge play for number two this week for us, Ben Skoranek. I only mentioned the Steelers Digest Player of the Week because, deservingly so, 100% Jalen Warren, but Ben Skoranek, a close second. Two, not one, Brian, two Skoranek plays make our top 10.
1: If I'm not mistaken, Ed, he only touched the ball twice in that game.
0: Both times.
1: One was a touchdown, and one gave the Steelers a short field and changed the entire complexion of that game. Did you know that's his fourth fumble recovery on special teams in 3 years with the Steelers? And it
0: will
1: 2 years and three games. So he's got a knack for that, to say the least.
0: Incredible. Skoranek sets the Steelers up. And of course, they take the lead 30-27, as we heard earlier on the Chris Boswell 33-yard field goal. It all led to this. The Bengals got the ball back under 2 minutes remaining. They were driving towards midfield. All they needed was a field goal to tie the game to force overtime, or worse for Steelers Nation, if Burrow connects, and he's connected on a lot of them over the years with a Jamar Chase or a T. Higgins for six, the Steelers could have been trailing towards the end of this game, but that did not occur because of Derek Harmon and Sebastian Joseph Day.
2: Burrow gets a snap, play action pass, rolling back, some pressure coming, Derek Harmon gets it, tracks it down, ball is loose, a battle for it along the ground, who's got it, does Sebastian Joseph Day have it? The Steelers think they have it, the crowd certainly thinks they have it, waiting for the official signal, and it is Pittsburgh Steelers football. What a play by Derek Harmon!
0: You know, Double B, I'm not sure the two defensive plays in the first 3 weeks, which one was more exciting? The T.J. Watt return for a touchdown against the Falcons, or that play there at the tail end? I almost leaned towards that one because it was against the Bengals, an AFC North foe.
1: Yeah, and it's just, I mean, I don't want to say we're conditioned to see it with T.J., but like it's great to see it from a different player. I mean, Derek Harmon.
0: I agree.
1: I hope we get to the point where it's old hat for Derek Harmon to make game-changing plays and game-sealing plays like this, but at least for right now, this was kind of that first one, and now he can stack. I'm so glad I asked Missy Matthews about him because I loved her description of just the frenzy and the chaos and the jubilation on the sideline as he came to it.
0: The Derek Harmon sack and the Sebastian Joseph Day recovery wins the game for the Steelers on Sunday, and it's number one on our list for top plays and moments from

0: Steelers Bengals. Coming up on the show tomorrow, we will get right Wednesday to kick things off. What did the Steelers have to work on for Thursday night? And we'll get to our hits and misses as well as our power rankings for offense and defense tomorrow right here on the Steelers Report. Up next, it's Wes Schuler, Matt Williamson, SNR's Drive. I'm Troop. He's Backo. It is the Steelers Report here on Steelers Nation Radio, part of the Steelers Audio Network.
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1: Still kind of hard to believe now that we're 48 hours removed from the Steelers putting 30 points up on the Cincinnati Bengals that they did indeed do that as an offense. But I saw it with my own two eyes, so therefore I do believe it. And what I know now is that that has to be pretty close, if not exactly like the norm moving forward for the Steelers offense. We expected what we saw on Sunday earlier this season when McCarthy was hired in the offseason and throughout training camp. It was just a little delayed as far as us realizing those expectations, but that cannot be a fluke. That cannot be the outlier when we look back at the grand scheme of this 2026 season. That has to be the start of what this offense looks like more often than not. And I think that that's, again, the expectations that we all had this season with Mike McCarthy as the new head coach.
2: Yeah, I feel like it's a fair expectation as well. I think that if it would have been a team that I felt the Steelers' offense was punching down on, then maybe we could have got gaslit a little bit. But that was a very competent defense. The Bengals' defense had played very well up until that game, and we went out there and really just had our way and shredded them, minus that interception by Aaron. But other than that, we were moving the ball like consistently up and down the field and really being able to do it in the run game and in the passing game in such a variety of ways. I'm excited about what they're going to be looking like moving forward and how they're going to make this the new standard for the offense.
1: Mike McCarthy still knows how to call a football game.
2: Oh, yeah.
1: That was extremely evident on Sunday. Al Golden got that work from Mike McCarthy, the Bengals defensive coordinator. And I think he's a pretty good defensive coordinator who had two very good weeks of defensive coordinating before the Steeler game. Cincinnati's defense was the talk of the NFL. People were saying, I can't believe that they're actually winning games 20-6 in Cincinnati. I can't believe that this Dexter Lawrence signing or trading, you know, we knew it would work, but I can't believe it's working this well for them. He might be the defensive player of the year. And you shut all of that up this week. You allowed Dexter Lawrence to get his stats, but you didn't let him impact the football game. You put those defensive backs in hell all day long, Vince. I mean, I think that was the biggest thing that Mike McCarthy took advantage of that Bengal defense. And it's something that you and I were on top of earlier that week. That secondary is not that good. You know, those guys, there's a drop off as far as talent is concerned. And boy, did Mike McCarthy do an incredible job of exposing that. And boy, did the players do an incredible job of executing his vision. And if you can get that marriage happening every week, you'll score in the mid-20s. You will be a potent offense.
2: Oh, yeah, you're definitely going to be a good offense if you can get that going. Like, having Mike McCarthy be able to identify those weaknesses and then having the players execute the game plan that efficiently, it was a beautiful thing to watch. For me, what I was looking at was the fact that he always had answers to everything the Bengals defense was trying to do. They played man-to-man. He hit them with the wheel route from Roman Wilson. He got in some zone coverage he had hit them with. Some short underneath concepts, dropping it down and dunking it down. He used the run game to set up some play action plays. That's how he hit Ben Skowronek, because he conditioned the defense to see something that they were looking at. Then they overcommitted to it and he gashed them. Just Mike McCarthy with the pen, man, was just doing wonders. Like, always having the answer, always being right. Aaron Rodgers making adjustments and checks. And then what we really need to talk about is the great job by the offensive line, manhandling the defensive line and giving them time to diagnose and make all the things right. Like, nothing works without your offensive line working. No. And the offensive line stepping up and making those plays and blocking and handling those guys up front so that everything can get going, the perimeter running game and also the play action game. Big kudos to those guys.
1: It really was a perfect performance. Again, receivers had a little bit of the dropsies, Roman Wilson, DK Metcalf, some handsy stuff too, ironically, with holding when it came to DK Metcalf. But those are like the only areas that you can point to on the offensive side in this game and say, yeah, that was flawed. That needs to be better. Other than that, everybody was just fantastic. And the guys that I mentioned there that made the mistakes made plays too. Both of them had touchdowns in this game, Wilson and DK Metcalf. So everything really looks like it's starting to click offensively for Mike McCarthy and the Steelers. And that momentum hopefully continues to roll forward. And a big thing that we were talking about the past week, finding an identity on the offensive side of the football, or more specifically, finding that one individual player that you can really kind of focus things around, that can really drive the bus for you.

0: think we might have found it in Jaylen Warren. I think that he should try to be the engine of this offense for as long as he can. And what I mean by that is he gets hurt. Knock on wood, don't want that to happen, but it might happen eventually. He's had that track record in his career, especially when the volume goes up. Or if there's a counterpunch from opposing defenses and Warren's kind of starting to not be as effective, then you can switch things to Rico Dowdle. But I think Jaylen Warren's got to be the guy this week in Cleveland and moving forward until one of those two circumstances plays itself out. And I know you brought Rico Dowdle in here for a reason, and he's a good football player. But maybe Warren, when Dowdle's healthy, should be eating more of that pie as far as the running back share.
1: Yeah, I can see Warren definitely being the bell cow guy. But what I was thinking more when I was considering it, and I went back and watched some of Dowdle highlights, just play him the same way you play Jaylen. I think the most important part of it is not really having a downhill aggressive running approach that they were doing. Like, Dowdle is athletic enough to play outside. I mean, he's not going to be as dynamic as Jaylen and as explosive as Jaylen. But just use him in the same way. I think we were trying to think more of like a crash and dash type situation. But I think you just use him the exact same way you was using him last year. We used Jaylen Warren the same way you were using him with Gainwell last year. And just play the perimeter ball game with both of the running backs. Like, maybe that's not our identity. Maybe our identity isn't that downhill gashing inside zone run game that we thought we were going to have with the bruising back like Dowdle. Maybe it's just starting Jaylen, using him as a scat guy, a perimeter guy, and then spelling him with Dowdle and using Dowdle the same way. And now you just have a bigger, less explosive, getting out the backfield perimeter guy.
0: Well, and I think that complements the offensive line well, too.
1: Yeah.
0: I'm not trying to say that they're not going to be maulers eventually on the inside, and Frazier and McCormick can't just let you run up that A-gap right behind them and really attack the center of the defense. But we've said so many times about how athletic these guys are on the O-line. Get them moving. Get them pulling. Use the outside run scheme with your athletic offensive linemen. And your running backs do it very well, too, as you just laid out. I just think that it makes a lot of sense as far as who your up front personnel is, who your backs are. You're not really a let's pound it up the middle, let's run between the tackles, get into like the gross parts of the defense and get 4 or 5 yards the tough way. We got to make those defensive lines move sideways, sideline to sideline, because that's our advantage as an offensive line. We're more athletic than they are.
1: Yeah, and you left out a huge critical part of that. I mean, minus the hold from DK, which one of those was complete garbage, we're ginormous outside. Like, if you want to live and play in 12 personnel and you want to put Ben Skoranek in there with Firemuth, who had a great game blocking, really getting after people, Darnell
0: really
1: Washington, DK Metcalf, like, we have ginormous perimeter players. Like, our perimeter players are bigger than almost anybody in the NFL.
0: Yeah.
1: So if you have athletic offensive line that can get out and stretch and reach block and capture edges and capture the perimeter, and you have big perimeter players, big skilled dudes outside that don't mind getting physical and putting hands on people, I just think that's where it probably should end up going.
0: Well, name a receiver on this roster that's not capable blocking or not willing even to block. There isn't one.
1: What they said, man, one of the biggest things that we're talking about Roman when he came out of Michigan was how Hines Ward he was like. Like, he didn't mind blocking because he came from a Michigan offense where he had to block every other play. Because, you know, Michigan's like no block, no rock.
0: Exactly.
1: So Roman is aggressive as well. He likes to block. And Jeremy Bernard, we always talked about how stiller he is and how much he loves to get after it. So even though they don't have the same stature as a DK or Michael Pittman Jr., their aggressiveness and their willingness has always been there.
0: No, both of those guys coming out of college, that was part of their book, part of their scout, was that they block. They're very physical receivers in the run game as well as being capable as far as pass catchers are concerned. We know what DK brings to the table. We know what Michael Pittman brings to the table. We know what Ben Skoranek brings to the table. He's maybe your best blocking wide receiver, and they utilize him in such a way, so much so that they masterfully, as we've said, had him motion over to crash down on that end. Looked like a typical Ben Skoranek role on a typical Ben Skoranek play. And then, oops, I'm actually going to go out for a pass this time and I'm wide open for a touchdown. So everybody in that wide receiver room is willing and good at blocking in the running game. And that's an extremely rare thing to have. Like, Justin Jefferson ain't throwing all those kind of blocks out there. I mean, he's capable, but he's not doing it. Pickens ain't doing that. Jamar's going to, you know, do it if he has to, but not every kind of play. All of our guys thrive on that. They enjoy that part of the game. It doesn't come with the territory with that position very often.
1: It was a very physical game, man. Those guys really took the challenge and got after it. And what I love about it,

0: a perimeter blocking in general, it is a team stat. It is a team effort. Like, in order to get those big breaks that you had, you got to have guys like DK blocking on the perimeter. I know they called it was a hold. I think it was a garbage BS call. But you got to have people on the perimeter securing those blocks in order to get the home run hits. Like, yeah, you could have a great interior offensive line or just great offensive line play, and that'd get you the 5, the 6, the 4s, the maybe even the 10. But in order to get explosive runs, that is a team stat. And you got to have everybody blocking downfield. You got to have your perimeter people down the field putting hands on folks.
1: Yeah, and I think that's so improved for the Steelers as a team that they have incredible guys on the perimeter as far as blocking is concerned. Also, as far as the league is concerned, again, I just don't think that most rooms, most wide receiver rooms, can boast every single one of their players as willing and very good blockers for the team. So the size is just so clear as far as an advantage is concerned for the Steelers. I mentioned yesterday that little screen pass out to Jaylen Warren when you had like Pittman, DK, and Darnell lined up in like a bunch formation out wide. That's impossible for an opposing team to stop. Play happens too fast for them to get the correct personnel shifted out there, and before they know it, it's a couple of DBs and maybe, if they're lucky, one linebacker getting out there having to take on Darnell Washington, Michael Pittman, and DK Metcalf. And oh, by the way, Jaylen Warren is a real son of a gun to tackle, too. That's the other part of this, and Dowdle adds that to the table, too. It's not like once you get past all these monsters in front, it's easy tackles on the running backs. Dowdle and Warren are punishing.
0: Oh, yeah, without a doubt, man. They're a bowling ball of butcher knives, really, like when you think about it. Like, tackling Jaylen Warren, all you see when you approach him is helmet, shoulder pads, and thigh pads. Like, that's it. Like, that's all you get to tackle.
1: All condensed right in there.
0: It's all condensed. It's like, what do you want to hit? Anything that you hit is going to hurt. He only exposes hard parts when he runs the ball.
1: And he hits you first.
0: He definitely attacks you first. That's the only thing I'm a little concerned with. When I went back and I look at the game and I'm thinking about this, I think we can have a lot of success using Jaylen Warren that way. I definitely think he could be a MVP candidate for this offense, similarly to how Gainwell was last year. But I'm just concerned with his durability, because he has such reckless abandon when it comes to how he plays the game of football, which you love.
1: You can't take that out of his game,
0: You know, it's a double-edged sword. Like, you know how he's going to play. You know he's going to give you everything he got. But everything he got is going to cost him everything.
1: And I think Omar in the front office, the Steelers know that too, or else they wouldn't have gone out and gotten Rico Dowdle, right? They wouldn't have had a Kenneth Gainwell last year. They recognize that while, when healthy, he plays like a bell cow back and puts up bell cow back type of numbers, and he did against Cincinnati. The problem is, the more he is in that role, the more wear he takes to eventually maybe breaking down for a game or two. So as much as I want to maybe give him more of that pie, Jaylen Warren, you can't go full 100% he's your number one back, like a Derrick Henry almost, and then treat Rico Dowdle as like a Justice Hill. You still need to have a healthy balance, skewed more towards Warren for the time being, but still healthy enough where you can kind of defend that durability issue against Jaylen Warren. Because if you could take 5 or 6 less carries off his plate, but that ensures me he stays healthy for 17 weeks in the season, I'm signing up for that every time.
0: Yeah, Tom, but I don't know if they can do business that way. I think it's up to
1: Dowdle, right, to step up.
0: I think he is, in fact, that good. I think he's always been that good. I think Jaylen's always been that good.
1: How is he undrafted, man?
0: Well, he's small. You know, the NFL.
1: Just the size thing, you think?
0: Man,
1: yeah.
0: The NFL is, he's small. He's not that fast, you know?
1: Well,
0: I'm just saying, as far as the numbers.
1: Because
0: we're looking at him. He passed the eye test when you watch him play. You watch him at Okie State. He was getting big. He was getting buckets,
1: too.
0: Oh,
1: yeah, he was a big-time back.
0: He's 5'9"-ish, and he runs a 4.5-ish. Like, they're going to look at that. They're going to be like, oh, no. And he's a running back. So they're already knocking him. And then he has under 30-inch arms, which we've known is historically a fumble risk. So he has some ball security issues. He's not the biggest guy. He's not the fastest guy. And they're going to knock him for that. But, I mean, the Steelers are doing what the Steelers always do. One man's trash is another man's Steelers multiple-year guy. Like, that's what they're going to find. They're going to ask you to do what you do well, and they're going to love you up through all the rough spots. And Jaylen Warren is another classic example of that.
1: And just an example of one of those guys too, Vince, where all of the things you just laid out, you know, from a scout's perspective, from a measurements perspective, not good enough as far as a running back is concerned. But you don't play the game of football.

0: in, you know, track shorts and at Lucas Oil Stadium doing shuttle runs. It's a part of how we evaluate, but once you get on the football field, you can make up for some of those shortcomings as far as the Olympic things that you can do out there. Your skills are concerned. And, you know, the one area where I think Jalen Warren really showed everybody who he was the backs on backers drill at training camp when he was popping linebackers and showing his worth in pass protection. And you know better than anybody, man, like, as a young running back, that's your path on the field early. If you can pass protect, you'll get trusted in the NFL and you'll see some downs.
1: Well, Tom, what they can't evaluate as the combine is your appetite for violence. Like, at the end of the day, we love the 7-on-7. We love the glitz and the glam of the 40 and the combine and the drills and the underwear Olympics. But at the end of the day, football is a very physical game. It's a very dangerous game that's played with very big people. And since Jalen Warren's not a big person, but he has that appetite for violence, he plays like he's sick. He plays like Derrick Henry. Like, he plays like a big bruising back. Like, you would think, if you didn't know, if you just told somebody, man, Jalen Warren 6'2", 220. They believe it.
0: I mean, like, he plays
1: that way because he has the heart of a freaking lion. He has a ridiculous appetite for contact. And he's not scared of anything. He accepts all challenges. Like, and then when he got on the scene, in order to win backs on backers as a running back, the drill is horribly skewed in the favor for the defense.
0: Yes.
1: Because you can't cut.
0: It's more like a baptism for rookies,
1: right? You
0: gotta
1: just stand there and just absorb this and just defend yourself. And it's tough. It's tough.
0: You guys
1: had
0: some pretty good linebackers too, huh?
1: Oh, yeah.
0: Not bad.
1: For sure.
0: TJ Watts, guys like that going at him.
1: Yeah. So we always knew this about Jalen. It was a great find. I just hope he can stay healthy. But I think the key to this offense, well, I've seen from what we've experienced, the key to this offense is definitely getting him going.
0: Yes. And again, it's not like it has to be skewed in the favor of running the ball 70% of the time. They passed the ball a lot more in this game against Cincinnati than they ran the ball. But the effectiveness of the 23 rushes that they had against the Bengals, that's what the difference was. And that's what helped open up the passing game a ton for Aaron Rodgers. Got a lot of easy passes for him. All three of the touchdowns were easy passes. I mean, Rodgers will tell you that. He can make those throws in his sleep even at his current state, at his current age. So I think that you're not, you know, looking to run the ball with Warren and when Dowdle comes back 40, 45 times a game and be that kind of football team. But 23, 25 carries, effective carries, 5 yards a clip, 6 yards a clip like you were against Cincinnati, that's a tough offense for anybody to stop. And I am really excited for Rico Dowdle to get back on the football field. Really bad first two games for him. But to your point, Vince, now they're starting to do a little bit of different things running the football, go more outside. Dowdle was just running into brick walls the first 2 weeks. There was no room for him up there. Let's see him healthy now behind this new look offensive line with kind of this new-ish emphasis on how to run the football. I think that you're going to see Dowdle make a lot of big contributions as well. As much as we gassed Warren up in this opening segment, I don't want to forget about Dowdle either. He's a very competent player at the NFL level.
1: Yeah, but I'm just thinking you got to get Jalen like 25 carries.
0: The hot hand? Roll with that right now?
1: Not even the hot hand. I thought in the beginning of the season that Warren was the better player.
0: Okay.
1: But I was worried about his durability and his exposure to defenses. I think Jalen Warren is the better player, but I don't know if you can. I think that Dowdle's claim to fame had been his durability.
0: He's never getting hurt.
1: He's never getting hurt, being dependable.
0: Couple thousand yard seasons, back. Yeah.
1: But I think that Jalen has always been the more explosive guy. Like if you would, I would always looked at it as like a Ramondre Stevens type of Henderson situation that he had. Like, you know, Henderson's the better dude, but he's kind of the guy that gets you the explosives, and then you use Ramondre kind of like to punish the dudes. And I thought we were going to do Rico the same way, but I'm thinking you actually, you know, do the opposite of that. And you feature Jalen in this perimeter game, and you get him out in space, and you utilize his strengths more. I'm thinking 25 touches for Jalen a game.
0: Well,
1: variety of runs and passes, upper 25 touches for him, and maybe you kind of don't pound him. So you put him in positions where he can get to the sideline. He's not going to go out of bounds because that's not who he
0: is. That's not who he is. Yeah, he should a couple times, but yeah, he's not going to do it.
1: But just getting him on the edge away from bigger people, putting them in space more, and let Dowdle do kind of the same thing, and I think you'll be okay. But I just don't think that Dowdle is as explosive as him. And if you're going to use the running back position in that way, it should be Jalen doing that.
0: Well, I don't think there's a question in the coach's mind what's going to look like on Thursday in Cleveland. I don't think Dowdle's going to be able to play. Short week for the Steelers. They really only have like one full practice day this week before they get on the buses and head up to Cleveland for that game on Thursday night. So

0: It'll be a lot of Jaylen Warren again on Thursday. I'm pretty confident in that. And when we return, we'll hear from head coach Mike McCarthy, as we always do on Tuesday. He spoke to the media Monday, recapping the Bengals win and turning the page on that early week trip to Cleveland against the Browns on Thursday Night Football. Mike McCarthy's thoughts next. It's Tom Offerman and Vince Williams on the Steelers Blitz on Steelers Nation Radio, part of the Steelers Audio Network.
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3: Today's a Wednesday. Tomorrow will be more of a combination of Thursday and Friday. Wednesday's a Saturday. We'll go to Cleveland Wednesday, and then we'll get up Thursday morning and have a normal night game morning, at the hotel, and we'll kick it off and go win the game.
4: Everybody follow that? It's real simple, right? I mean, the Monday's obviously now going to be like our Wednesday, and then a Tuesday's like a Thursday, Friday, then Wednesday's our Saturday because we travel, and Thursday, Sunday, we kick off, we win a football game. It's real easy stuff, guys. I got you, Big Mike. I know exactly what you're talking about there. And that was Steelers head coach Mike McCarthy from his press conference yesterday, laying out kind of the plan for the Steelers and how they're treating this week, a short week against Cleveland. And Vince, I'm sure you followed everything he was saying there because you've lived that throughout your career. You got to condense everything, right? When it comes to Thursday night football, a lot more attention to detail, but also maybe a little bit less attention to detail, right? You can't really bake as much into a game plan as you'd like to on a short week like this.
5: Most of the game plans get real vanilla and real simple. And generally speaking, I just know from experience, offensive coordinators are just trying to get out of the building with minimal negativity. That's what they're trying to do. They're going to keep it super simple. They're going to try to go in and execute a game plan. I've been in situations where I've played teams where they did the exact same thing against us as they did against the last team that they just played.
4: Like they just turned the game plan over to the next
5: week. I'm talking about I was studying their game plan, and it was on 3rd and 5 to 7, they'll run this type of passing concepts. And we go into the game, and it's 3rd and 5 or 7, and it's the exact same passing concepts.
4: Even if it doesn't make sense matchup wise, totally different defenses.
5: They're just go out there, guys. It's really the closest thing you're going to get to some college or high school type vibes. Because
4: I'd say even high school, it gives you
5: because
4: further
5: they
4: down,
5: don't
4: yeah.
5: have enough time to get the play. Because the most important part about Thursday games for me is getting your players to the stadium healthy and getting them out of the stadium healthy. Because it's such an unhealthy game. Nobody is ready to recover after playing on Sunday and go play a Thursday game. It's impossible. Towards the end of my career, I couldn't even run until Thursday. That's how much pain I was in.
4: That's crazy.
5: I couldn't even. We wear the GPS in the back of our jerseys. I don't know if fans know this, but they GPS and track our speeds and velocities throughout practice. And I couldn't get my GPS to break 13 until Thursday and Friday. I have no clue how a person like Cam Hayward or Jalen Ramsey and these guys that play up into their upper 30s on the defensive side of the ball are even able to run on a before Thursday night game. So the most important part is to make sure that you guys don't get injured in the Thursday game. You don't have those guys go out there and just get smashed up because they just played. And you got dudes that you need. We need Ramsey. We need him to be healthy, and we need him to play in another game outside of this game. We need him to carry on for the rest of the season. So I think watching him and limiting what he has going on, not him specifically, but just your veteran players is the most important thing.
4: And you talk about the recovery aspect of things. What can they do at practice today? Today is their practice. This is their only real practice of the week. Yesterday they had practice. They don't usually on Mondays, and they're usually off completely on Tuesdays in a normal week, but had to do some film, had to do some practice yesterday because short week, and then today is their day. They travel, they get on a bus, and they go to Cleveland on Wednesday. So what you just laid it out, people's legs, they don't work properly on a Tuesday after a Sunday football game, especially a game against a division rival like Cincinnati, where that's an extra physical football game, and it was on Sunday. It's got to be just really walkthrough-y, right? That's the only thing you can do right now.
5: Probably going to be a hat day. We call them a hat day. You put a little baseball cap on, and everything is in super slow motion. You're just trying to get sights and adjustments. But it's probably good.

0: It'll be nobody touching any. If anybody were, we used to fine people during our hat days. Like if you ran during a hat day, you got fined. That's how we would keep.
1: Hey, buddy, I 15 miles per hour there. Let's slow it down.
0: That's how we would keep the young guys in check. Because you know you got young guys practice while
1: those
0: guys,
1: legs they bounce play. Back faster.
0: Yeah, they're good.
1: Yeah.
0: You know they didn't compete for real. They're like, oh okay, you know I'm ready to go. It's like, buddy, listen,
1: we're all moving slow out here. Okay,
0: don't run. This nobody's allowed to run on a hat day.
1: Mike McCarthy obviously had some other things to say at that podium yesterday. We love to get some sound bites for you, some things for you to munch on that McCarthy had to say. So we were talking about Warren in the first segment of the show today and how important he was to the offense and how he could maybe be that focal point to the offense. Here's what McCarthy had to say about Warren's performance.
2: Jalen Warren had an excellent day. Received a game ball, the offensive game ball. His production, but I think the thing that consistently impresses me about Jalen, among other things, is his yards after contact. I think his ability to, you know, just keep going, stays on his feet, and, you know, tough football player, but he was big for us yesterday.
1: Game ball for Jalen Warren, confirmed there by Mike McCarthy. Boy, they could have had so many game balls on that offensive side of the ball, but I think Warren is an appropriate one to handle it. And when we say that this team has so much size and physicality, boy, the more you realize that Warren is the perfect type of back to run behind a team like that, behind an offense that has that type of identity. And you heard McCarthy say that there too. He's physical. Physical is a very key word when it comes to Warren. But as you also like to point out, Vince, it's not just pound, pound, pound. He's got agility, too. He's got burstiness. He can get you outside, and he can beat you with his speed and skill, too.
0: Yeah, I think that's where he really separates himself amongst the backs in the NFL, like his ability to get yards after contact and combat little people. Like, if you get him in space versus people that are equal size to him or even slightly bigger than him, mm-hmm. he's going to dominate him.
1: Yeah,
0: he's
1: every time.
0: He's another one of those guys who's a matchup nightmare. Because he's more shifty than a traditional linebacker, and he's way more physical than a traditional DB. And they don't know what to do. It's like they're running down on him. They think it's going to be a regular tackle. And then Jalen just, bam, he drops the hat on you, and he runs you over, and he explodes through some of your linebackers, some of your DBs. And he's just a matchup nightmare.
1: Well, to get Jalen against those defensive backs, to get him into the second level, you need the Hogs up front to be doing their job. And they were, two days ago against the Bengals. Here's what Mike McCarthy had to say about Zach Frazier.
2: I thought Zach took a big step, not only as a, you know, performer as far as his performance, but, you know, as a captain. And, you know, I thought he did a nice job opening up his heart and his teammates. You can see, you know, how much his teammates appreciate him. And it's a big part of why we do weekly captains. You know, it's an opportunity for three individuals on a weekly basis to be in that role. And it's, you know, so far it's been neat to see.
1: Boy, you could tell it was such a big week of prep for Zach Frazier. And you could tell in the aftermath of the game and the way that McCarthy spoke about him there. And I don't know if you saw some of the clips that the Steelers posted from in the locker room when McCarthy was speaking to the team, and Frazier was a team captain, so he was the one who got to break them down after the win. But everybody was just yelling, Frazier! And like before the breakdown, it was Frazier, Frazier. You can tell that there was big emphasis in the film room leading up to that week of Zach Frazier. You're going to have to handle Dexter Lawrence. You're going to have your hands full, and this is a big, big test for you. Boy, did he pass it with flying colors, and that's going to get a lot of confidence for who's still a young, it's his third year, but he's still a young man at that center position.
0: I love it. I also love the fact that he's using the captain spot to offer and issue challenges throughout the team.
1: And it makes so much sense this week, right? Like, for him to get it.
0: It definitely rises the intensity of your team. Like Mike McCarthy's doing things differently, but I'm a big fan of the way he's doing things and how he chooses to galvanize his team. And I think this is a perfect example of that. Like you understand everybody going into that building understood the matchup that Frazier had and how significant it is to the short-term success of the Steelers versus Bengals rivalry and how he's going to have to play well in this matchup every single time. And there's no better way to elevate that and to put it on a pedestal than making Frazier the captain this week and giving him an objective that he has to go out there and complete. And then the gratification and the confidence building that happens when you get elevated to that position and then you actually be able to fulfill it and you come through on the other side dominating that. Think about the camaraderie that builds.
1: Yes.
0: Thinking about the confidence that instills inside of a guy that you're

0: you're looking as a pillar of your franchise over the next decade, like what that's going to do to him.
1: And what a great individual rival that has now emerged for Zach Frazier in Dexter Lawrence. Like, there's no question about that now, that they're kind of tied to each other for the next couple of years. Frazier's not going anywhere. We expect that. And Dexter Lawrence is signed for a few more years in Cincinnati. And if he's playing like that, why would they move on from him? So Lawrence versus Frazier is going to be a heavyweight fight, two rounds a year for the next couple of years. And as great as Frazier was against Dexter Lawrence, and he was really great in this game. I know two sacks and three tackles for loss. Dexter Lawrence is just unbelievable. But still, he didn't wreck the game completely. Dexter Lawrence knows who 54 is now, too. He knows who Zach Frazier is. I'm not saying that he wasn't aware of him before the game, Vince, but now there's a little bit of extra motivation in Dexter Lawrence's head, right? Okay, we'll see you in Cincinnati in a few weeks. We'll see what the get back is.
0: Well, he got to keep it going, like you just said. Like, the rivalry's just started. It's the first time they played each other when he's been wearing the striped helmet. So they got to keep it going. You know, you got another opportunity, bro. You're only as good as your last performance. So right now, Frazier, you're up. Even though Dexter had a good game, we won the game.
1: It was a win for Frazier.
0: It was a win for Frazier because we won the game and Dexter didn't get to destroy the game. But he has to keep going.
1: He has to,
0: it's
1: going to
0: continue, man. Like, you won this battle.
1: Mason Graham's pretty
0: coming.
1: Good, by the way, for Cleveland on their front. Four sacks already this season. Not Dexter Lawrence, but there's another test for you, Zach. Brock Hoffman was also outstanding for the Pittsburgh Steelers offensive line. He had to deal with Dexter Lawrence a fair amount as well against the Bengals on Sunday. Here's what McCarthy had to say about Hoffman after his first start.
2: Tremendous amount of love and respect for Brock Hoffman. Obviously, we have a history. Brock's, you know, he's someone I would hire as a coach when he's done it. You know, that's what I think of him as far as, you know, his level of preparation, you know, his demeanor, what he brings to the table. So if you have a young player going into the game for the first time, I don't know if you compare him with anybody better than Brock Hoffman.
1: I love him bringing up the coaching aspect of it, because that's something that we talked about was an advantage to putting Hoffman in there, too, is that he's just been there, done that. He's been a starter in this league before. 14 starts over the past two previous seasons in Dallas for Brock Hoffman. So not a typical starter, but somebody that's been pressed into duty and has done it well. A lot of experience under Mike McCarthy as well in that previous stop of Dallas. And I just love what he brings to the table as far as the steadying, calming presence. And I also saw this, Pro Football Focus. I mean, sometimes we take it with a grain of salt. Sometimes we love it because it showers our guys with praise. Brock Hoffman was Pro Football Focus's right guard of the week for their team of the week this week. So some accolades for him nationally. And I think everybody locally saw impact that he brought to that offensive line.
0: Having a veteran player like Brock right next to your first round rookie offensive tackle can only be the best thing ever for that guy. Like, having somebody there to calm him down and to give him advice and to remind him of things and just work, and also take the pressure off of Frazier as well. Like, I remember we had Ramon Foster. Ramon Foster was the person that was kind of the guy that helped Pouncey out with all of his checks and adjustments and calls and stuff, and just taking a little bit off of the center's plate while also just being that common effect over their entire offensive line, being somebody that was just rock solid in there. And if that's what Brock is going to provide, then I think we've really just seen a new floor for the offensive line. Like, if this – it really surprised me, though, and I got to say I really appreciate Mike McCarthy, because his glowing review of Brock Hoffman – and still also giving Spencer Anderson the time to go out there and show everybody what he had and what he was capable of.
1: Yeah.
0: Not just putting him on the back burner, even though he knew he had a capable vet waiting in the wings.
1: Who was his guy, Brock Hoffman.
0: Was his guy.
1: Yeah.
0: So I think that's very fair. And shout out to Mike McCarthy for letting that play out the way it did, because, you know, it's the NFL and the cream is going to rise to the crop and the best players are going to eventually end up playing. But I'm just happy that he was actually able to give guys chances to go out there and kind of make their bed and see what they had. But now that we're moving forward, I think this is going to be a better unit.
1: And we're moving forward to Cleveland. This is Mike McCarthy's first time coaching in a Steelers-Browns game. And for somebody that's from Greenfield, you know it means a little bit more. Here's what he had to say about that first Browns matchup.
2: So we're looking forward to Thursday night football. I mean, it's going to be it's incredible. I mean, Thursday night, I've never not experienced an atmosphere that you love to compete in. And it'll be that way when we get to Cleveland. So it's going to be a battle. It's the Steelers versus the Browns. We know what that means. So I grew up with that, and I'm looking forward to playing in my first Pittsburgh-Cleveland football game.
1: It's your most storied rival, as the Pittsburgh Steelers. Your greatest rival now is the Baltimore Ravens, but

0: worried is the Cleveland Browns. You've been playing them forever. In fact, the team that wears that Baltimore logo once upon a time was the Cleveland Browns that you used to have such a great rivalry with, and you still do. And the rivalry has really started to kind of take on how a typical rivalry looks lately, Vince, where it's not just Pittsburgh wins, Pittsburgh wins, Pittsburgh wins, Pittsburgh wins, Pittsburgh wins, and it's lopsided. It's been a little bit of time since you've gone to Cleveland as the Steelers and gotten a win against the Browns, and you've never won in Cleveland on Thursday Night Football, 0-4. So not looking good as far as the road games are concerned in Cleveland, and boy, is that not the sign of a rivalry, protecting your home turf. And the Steelers do that to Cleveland here as well.
1: Yeah, I don't know, man. I don't know, Tom. It's not really a rivalry, in my opinion. It's not really a rivalry.
0: Oh, come on. It's a rivalry.
1: It's not a rivalry. It's a rivalry. It's a one-sided rivalry. This is not a rivalry.
0: I just told you that they haven't won in Cleveland in like 6 years, and you're going to tell me that it's a one-sided rivalry?
1: It's not a rivalry.
0: Okay.
1: It's not a rivalry, Tom.
0: Whatever.
1: I'm not buying into it.
0: That stupid elf. You don't respect it?
1: I'm not buying into it. It's not a rivalry. You can never convince me that it's going to be a rivalry. You can never convince me that the Browns are going to be on the level to be able to compete from an organization standpoint, from a personnel standpoint. Even this team right now, what I'm looking at, I'm still not.
0: You're not convinced by these Browns?
1: No, I think more than anything, it's just a trap game. I've always considered this game a trap game. I never thought of it as a rivalry. I've never been in any stadium, in any situation where I felt that the Baltimore Ravens had an advantage over me and that we were going in there and fighting for our lives. In my opinion, that's what a rivalry is. There's times where I felt outgunned by the Ravens, where I'm like, oh, man, we are the underdogs. Like, they got us this year. Schematically, personnel-wise, they have more momentum in their season than we have. They have significantly less injuries than we. I've never felt that versus the Browns.
0: Well, you're big brother. That's the thing.
1: That's not a rivalry.
0: Little brothers have rivals. They can get you sometimes, too. No, they get the fork out of the drawer and stab you when you're not looking.
1: We are their rivals.
0: But without question.
1: They are not our rivals. Like, they're not our rivals. It's always a trap game. You got to be on your toes when you go in there because they can't sneak you. But every single time they've ever beat us, it's always been them sneaking us.
0: Well, either way, rivalry or not, you got to get this win. Mike McCarthy, end that streak. Get your first Thursday Night Football win in Cleveland as the Pittsburgh Steelers and avoid the trap. Don't spring the trap that is the Cleveland Browns. In a way that could be very helpful to not springing that trap, in a way that could just be very helpful to playing better defense overall, is if Joey Porter Jr. could finally get back onto the football field. Here's what Mike McCarthy had to say about Joey's status entering this short week.
2: Man, I hope so. I mean, we got a plan for Joey. Hopefully he'll do more, to give him a chance to get out there. So, I mean, it's just, he's in the same, situation that anybody is coming off of a medical situation. So, hopefully we can make progress.
3: He said he definitely wants to play this season.
2: Are you
3: share that level of optimism?
2: Absolutely. I mean, I hope so. Like I said, day one, we all would love to see Joey playing. I'd love the opportunity to coach him.
0: I think he can play. I do. I'm just going to say it. And I don't know if they'll put him out there for the short week this week against Cleveland, if they'll kind of let that ramp up period continue to ramp up. But it's getting to be rubber meets the road time a little bit, isn't it, Vince? You need him on the football field. He's a great player. Let's not forget about that through all of this stuff that we're going through. And there's just no world where the answer to, hey, do you think the Steelers can get by without Joey Porter Jr.? Do you think they can survive without him? There's no world that the answer to that question is not no. They need their best corner.
1: We need our best quarter, Tom, but to be honest with you, I'm just really kind of tired of talking about it. It's starting to drag on. I said this.
0: I think a lot of people are.
1: I said this in week one. Like, letting this become a fiasco or become a thing is stupid, and it doesn't benefit anybody. It doesn't benefit Joey Porter. It doesn't benefit the Pittsburgh Steelers. It benefits no one. Like, just tell me who's playing in the game. Like, I want to know who's playing in the game, who's getting prepared, and I want to encourage and pour enrichment into guys like Samuels and Dean and Daylon Edwards. Like, can we talk about the people that actually have to go out there and combat the guys that we're playing against? It makes no sense to even interview Joey if he's not playing. Like, he just poured gas on the fire and fired up T. Higgins and Jamar Chase. Hey,
0: who played well, by the way.
1: Yeah, how about you don't talk to Denzel Boston like that? Don't ask Joey Porter Jr. what he thinks about Denzel Boston. I don't care what he thinks unless he's playing.
0: Unless he's guarding him,
1: Get the mic out of his. I don't care about his opinion on Pittsburgh Steelers football unless he is contributing in Pittsburgh Steelers football. Like, we have a dude injured. Like, don't ask Rico Dowell what they think the run game is going to contribute.
0: How good is Mason Graham up front?
1: How good is Mason Graham, Rico?
0: We know I don't know. Ask Jalen, right?
1: You know that's you got a boot on and you're not playing this week. What do you think about the Rams coming into the Browns and Steelers rivalry? Like, stop talking to him. Stop.

0: asking him things if he's hurt for real. He's not even participating. I don't care. Go ask people to actually participate in the game that have to go out there on a short week after getting their legs ran off in a very vicious and violent rivalry against the Bengals. Go ask those guys. I'm more interested in what they have to say.
1: That's a fair thing to want. I don't think anybody's going to push back on you there. That's Mike McCarthy in his press conference sound bites from yesterday. When we come back to wrap up the first hour, I want to talk a little bit about Aaron Rodgers, something I really liked from his performance on Sunday against the Bengals. And we got the voice of the Steelers, Rob King, joining us a little bit after 11 o'clock today. So keep it right here on Steelers Nation Radio, a part of the Steelers Audio Network.
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0: Vince, I wanted to talk a little bit more about Aaron Rodgers. And one thing that I was so incredibly impressed with when going back and really digging into his performance was the way that he spread the football around. 9 different players got involved for the Steelers in the pass-catching game. 19 completions for Rodgers. There wasn't an overwhelmingly dominant performance by any individual player pass-catching-wise. 3 different guys caught touchdowns for Rodgers' 3 touchdown passes. And as I said, 9 of them combined for the 292 yards that Rodgers threw for. And we've been wanting DK Metcalf to be that guy and become like a number one who can get 8 catches for 100-plus yards and 2 touchdowns in a game. But it's coming clear that he's just not that guy. The spreading out of the football and kind of the collective combining for great numbers in the passing game, that might be the solution for the Steelers offense throwing the football.
1: It seems to be that way, and it just also just goes back to what Aaron Rodgers has been saying since week one. He's like, I'm going to throw the ball to the open guy. And he's been true to that this entire time, and I think he's going to continue to be true to that. I think if DK wants to be a number one, he's going to continue to have to find himself just to be that open guy. I mean, if Aaron is saying he's going to throw the ball to the guy that is open, then I'm going to challenge the wide receivers to compete to find themselves open more often so that Aaron can find them, because we know he's capable and he's willing too. Look at the distribution of the footballs. It's going to everybody. So if you're open, if you're beating your man, if you can get open and find yourself in some space, Aaron's going to find you.
0: And I think that takes a lot of trust from Aaron Rodgers, maybe more trust than he's used to giving players that haven't really established themselves in the league. Case in point, Roman Wilson had the bad drop again, tipped the ball up into the air, gets picked off by Cincinnati. That gave the Bengals big time momentum. I mean, that was a total life raft that you threw them, because they could have been drowning if you were to put the points on the board after that drive going into halftime. Instead, you give Cincinnati the ball, they score a touchdown, then they get the ball out of halftime again. So they get the chance for the double score on you. So that was a huge momentum swing and a very bad play from Roman Wilson. I think Rodgers went back to him once after that, so kind of got paid on a little bit of the pay no mind list, but that can't be the case long term now. Like, Rodgers has got to go back to, he's got no choice. He's got to go back to Roman. He's got to go to Jeremy. Even DK makes mistakes, you got to continue to go to DK Metcalf. If what I'm saying, spreading the ball out, 8 guys contributing, 9 guys contributing each week in the passing game, is going to come to pass, is going to be effective for the Steelers. He can't have trust issues with anyone. He's going to need everybody. And as he said, and you just echoed, whoever's open gets the ball. It doesn't matter what number you are or where you are as far as the depth chart is concerned.
1: I don't even think it's about, like, the trust issues and stuff, man. Like, Aaron, this is your last year. Like, go out there and put your feelings and leave them on the sideline, leave them on the bench, and chunk the ball around. Like, you're playing with who you're playing with. These guys are your guys. This is your last year.
0: Yeah, there's no moving on.
1: There's no more, like, I mean, how much more camaraderie could you guys build within the next couple weeks? I mean, we hope you guys start playing better together and that type of on-field camaraderie, but they are who they are at this point. Like, we know who these guys are. Yeah, we expect them to be pros and get better, but these are your soldiers. These are the people that you're going to war with all the time for the rest of this week. I mean, for the rest of the season. So make it work. Go out there and figure out what they do well and get them to football.
0: And with Roman Wilson, I mean, just I feel it right now. Like, we should be having a week this week talking about how Roman had his big breakout game and maybe he deserves more targets in this offense. And what a stepped up performance from Roman Wilson when the Steelers needed it most. And it was trending so much in that direction. And then he just, it's almost like he can't get out of his own way. Has not only does he drop a pass, like, if he would have tipped that ball, Vince, and it would have just floated out and landed in the turf somewhere, we would have been like, oh, that was a relief. And I feel like we still would be talking about what a great game Roman Wilson had. But the fact that it landed in a Cincinnati Bengals player's lap, it was that big momentum switch. It soured us on what was one of his better performances as a Steeler. I mean, he caught a big touchdown wide open, but you still had to make that route happen, and you still had to catch the football that Rodgers delivered to you. It was a really good game from Roman Wilson as far as his games are concerned. It's just, it seems like they always come with that big gaffe. He can't get away from that.
1: In my opinion, they're all twos. Everybody's a two. Like, nobody's really demanding more opportunities to get the ball. And Aaron Rodgers is consistent with saying he's going to throw the ball to the open person. So I think having DK's targets get minimized was a great thing for our offense. I think Roman right there around the 6 and 5 mark. The only thing I've seen that I was looking

0: at the stats that I think should have got, the person who should have got more targets was Pat. Pat should have been in the game playing a little bit more. But other than that.
1: But it kind of went to Darnell instead.
0: It did. They're all twos. Everybody's a two. Like, we don't have a person that we need to demand to get the ball to. We don't have a guy that needs to get 10 targets a game. I don't see anybody on this roster that Aaron Rodgers should force feed. I think everybody should get the ball. I think we should spread it out and get as many people involved as possible and really just try to focus on what they do well. I think that was the best part about what we've seen in this offense. Yeah, the distribution was great, but distributing the ball in situations where each of the person that was getting the ball was doing what they do well. I want to see DK catching the ball in the red zone, mm-hmm. being a big boy in the end zone in those small spaces. I want to see Roman exploding down the sideline, using his top-end speed, getting those deep passes. That's what I want to see. I want to see Jeremy working in the middle. I want to see Michael Pittman working in the middle. I want to see Pat working mismatches versus safeties and linebackers. I want to see Darnell catching checkdowns, turning upfield, and running over people. I want to see Jalen catching the ball outside.
1: They're all in those roles. As you lay that out, they're doing that. That's what McCarthy's executing right now.
0: Like, keep doing that. I don't think we need to force the ball to anybody. I think we need to continue to get the ball to these dudes in situations where their strengths can be highlighted.
1: Let's not forget about Skowronek either.
0: Yeah, Skowronek,
1: when you throw the ball to him, he catches it. I was just saying, you know, they don't do it very often, but he catches the football when it's in his area. So, and he's smart as hell. Like, he knows where to be. He knows what to do. There's no liability when you put him on the football field wondering, does he know the route here? Does he know, like, that check from Aaron Rodgers? So, I like how you said they're all twos. I think that kind of feeds into what my point was at the beginning of this segment. You got to spread it out then. There can't be just a go-to guy week in and week out. It's throw to the open man, kind of take what that defense gives you if you're Aaron Rodgers. And you want to say, like, okay, maybe one week it's Pittman's week to have the 80 yards, and then the next it's Jeremy, and then it's Roman, and then it's DK. But even this week, that wasn't the case. Like, they were all, like, right around 3-4 catches apiece, 2 catches apiece, 60 yards for Darnell, 60 for Warren, 50 for, you know what I mean? Like, it wasn't like some massive explosion from one individual, and that'll change week to week. It's just the entire collective week to week, I think, will combine for 250-plus yards, 3 touchdowns.
0: But, I mean, yeah, Tom, we'll know a person has had an explosive game after the game. I don't think going into it we'll know if a person is going to have an explosive game because I don't think the targets are premeditated. I think as the flow of the game is going, the person that's winning – whatever defensive schematics are being played and the person that's best exploiting those defensive schematics while also utilizing their strengths is going to be the person that gets highlighted and utilized the most. And I think that's when we're working at our best.
1: We'll hear what Rob King has to say about the big win against the Cincinnati Bengals and the short week ahead. Cleveland Browns just, you know, a little over 48 hours away from the Steelers kicking off against Cleveland in Cleveland, a road AFC North test for them. So we'll be joined by the voice of the Steelers next. Get his thoughts on all things Steelers related. It's Tom Opperman, it's Vince Williams, and you're listening to the Steelers Blitz on Steelers Nation Radio, part of the Steelers Audio Network.
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12: Burrow gets a snap, play action pass, rolling back, some pressure coming, Derek Harmon gets it, tracks it down, ball is loose, a battle for it along the ground, who's got it? Does Sebastian Joseph Day have it? The Steelers think they have it, the crowd certainly thinks they have it, waiting for the official signal. And it is Pittsburgh Steelers football. What a play by Derek Harmon.
1: What a play by Harmon indeed, and what a play call by our next guest, the voice of the Steelers here on the Steelers Audio Network, Rob King. Kinger, before we get into the nuts and bolts of that win over Cincinnati, you've been doing this for a few years now as the play-by-play voice for Pittsburgh Steelers football. That had to be one of the more exciting games that you called, was it not?
14: Oh, for sure, and the finish was great. You know, you go back to the Tyler Luke missed field goal last year was certainly a big one. You know, they had an entertaining game in Washington a couple years ago. When you think about everything involved in that game for so many reasons, Tom, not the least of which was there were a lot of people interested to see how the Steelers were going to respond to a bad showing in New England. I think, you know, the expectation is that's what the Steelers do. We have a new head coach, right? And you know, the Bengals come in as favorites in the game and all that stuff and looking like a super team. And like I said before on the air, too, they might still be a super team. But Sunday, the Steelers got the better of them, and for a lot of reasons. And just the sheer enjoyment of the game, it was a heck of a football game. So all around, yeah, Todd, that was certainly one of my favorites for sure.
0: Hey, Rob, how you doing?
14: Hey, Vince, how are you?
0: I'm fantastic. You were actually at the stadium. You got to experience it firsthand. It seemed like a very physical ball game. Could you tell that it was a very physical ball game while you were watching it?
14: Yeah, you know, that's a great point, Vince, because I think, you know, we saw the ball being pressed down the field so much, and both passing attacks were really good, that it's hard to remember sometimes that, yeah, in and amongst that, there was a lot of hitting. You know, you think of down the field, this finesse football. It wasn't finesse football. It's a great point by you. You know, and I will also say this, both number 30s, neither one of them are big guys, but they're both physical too as running backs. You know, I mean, you know, I think it's probably around the league by now. I think, you know, Jalen Warren, you do not want to be the guy coming off the edge when he's in blitz pickup. There was something early in the game when somebody was coming off of Max Ahanachor's outside, And I'm assuming Max set in a way knowing that Jalen Warren was going to be there. And Jalen Warren just drilled. I mean, didn't bump him. A lot of backs will bump a guy in a way out.

0: Jalen Warren will drill you. And he drilled the guy. I love the way he plays, but from the backs to the linemen, when you see big running plays downfield, that means that the wide receivers and the tight ends are blocking. First or second play of the game, Pat Freiermuth just absolutely clobbered Brian Cook. Yes, Vince, that's a great point. It was a physical football game for sure.
1: Rob, I think one of the points of conversation leading into the Bengals week last week was this offense needs to find any kind of semblance of identity that they can start to build off of. I think we started to see that on Sunday. What are some of the areas that you think they might lean on as identity pieces for that offense?
0: Well, after the game, Mike McCarthy said he wants to throw the football more. He asked in the middle of the press conference, hey, how many passes, how many runs? Yep, still too many, still too much of a discrepancy. Again, I think Aaron Rodgers, when he sees something and can check out of it to a passing play, he's going to. I don't know if it'll ever be even Steven, but I think the run game, and I think Ahanachor and Hoffman helped on the right side. I think, keeping that running game going is going to be a big part of things. And I don't know whether Rico Dowdle will be back this week or whether it'll be another heavy dose of Jalen Warren. He's such a physical guy, short week for him. Maybe we see more new Lou Nichols or Travis Homer or even Eli Heidenreich if he's active this week. But I think that's the big thing is continue to try to play physical football. When you think about this offensive line, I think the expectation is, with what the Steelers have invested into that offensive line, that eventually it's going to be a top unit. And hopefully that happens sooner rather than later. And that means being able to roll guys off the ball and also being able to protect Aaron Rodgers.
2: So switching gears a little bit to the defensive side of the ball, in my personal opinions, I feel like they had a pretty mediocre outing. Even though that Bengals offense is spectacular, I still feel like our defense is talented enough to be able to produce fantastic results, even against some of the best offenses in the league. How do you feel this defense stacks up based on the talent that they have, the new defensive coordinator they have? Where do you think they rank based on the defense that you've seen in prior years for the Steelers?
0: Well, it's a great question again, Vince, because coming off that performance, you're right. It wasn't the same shutdown performance that we saw in the first 2 weeks. I mean, they handled the Falcons in week one. I thought they did a great job with the Patriots in week two. The offense just couldn't get anything going. And, eventually there's a defensive touchdown for the Patriots. It makes it look like the defense gave up more than they did. They harassed Drake May. They really weren't able to get home. But, Burrow got rid of the ball quickly. And, I think it was a solid outing. I don't know what kind of grade I would give it. To me, you didn't want them to be multidimensional. Like, if they got the running game going and the passing game going, then you're in deep, deep trouble. I thought they were okay against the run, okay against the pass. I think there's more in there, Vince. I agree with you. The Bengals have something to do with that. If you're a boxer and you're trying to defend, and you're facing Muhammad Ali in his prime, you're going to eat some jabs. That's just all there is to it, And I think when you're facing the Bengals, they're going to make some plays. That's all there is to it. Having said that, I do think that I'll be interested to see if next time around they can hold them down a little bit more.
1: Patrick Graham spoke to the media yesterday after the Mike McCarthy press conference, and he was really effusive in his praise of Derek Harmon, who had the big play. We played the play-by-play soundbite, your call of his strip sack at the end of the game against the Bengals to ice that victory for the Steelers. And Patrick Graham was just laying out, I've coached some dudes, Dexter Lawrence being one of them, and Derek Harmon projects to be every bit of one of those dudes that I've coached before. Have you seen him really start to take that leap this year through the first three games of his sophomore season? And, Rob, I really am myself starting to see that as far as his pass rush is concerned. He's really getting up the field.
0: Yeah, he, half a sack last week, led the team in tackles a week ago. Look, he's a first-round pick. And I think that, as the draft was unfolding last year, he was one of those guys that, is getting close, and I really thought the Bengals might take him because they had to pick. I think they had to pick before the Steelers last year, and I was thrilled that he was there. And yes, I think, again, the trenches have been an area of concentration for the team in the draft. And, you get Sebastian Joseph Day. I think he's a really good veteran player. He's an upgrade. They've had less holes to fill, so they've been able to fill them with better players. They've invested

0: invested a lot in the trenches. Draft picks, money-wise, and, you know, they just signed Keanu Benton to an extension. You know, Harmon and Benton need to be the guys that carry you forward in future years. They need to be the bedrock of that defensive line. And I think both guys have shown, you know, that ability. And, of course, you want to see it week in and week out, and Cam Hayward there. And I also think Patrick Graham, the rotation, going back to kind of what Vince was, you know, talking about where the defense is. They're rotating guys. They're keeping them fresh throughout the course of the game. But I also think that's going to keep them fresher come December and hopefully January and hopefully February. I love what Derek Harmon has done, and I would love to see him continue on this trajectory because, you know, there's nothing a quarterback hates worse than pressure coming back in his face. Everything gets disrupted. You know, it takes away those lanes that you can kind of sneak out in. Like, you know, Mike McCarthy talked about that with his offensive line. Aaron Rodgers had some lanes he could slide up in the pocket. Well, that's because the offensive tackles are pushing the pass rushers wide, and the guys in the interior keeping those guys where they are. But if you get that pocket push, it's all bets are off. And so to see Derek Harmon, you know, show that capability, that I'm not comparing him to Cam Hayward yet, but we've seen Cam do that and just be so disruptive. And you hope Derek Harmon can be a disruptive player like that.
1: Going back to the offensive side of the ball, we've seen Mike McCarthy talk about his ambition in throwing the ball down the field. And we were talking about the distribution of the football by Aaron Rodgers to different playmakers. What do you think about the distribution of the footballs and who's getting the balls and who's going to be able to make plays for us on the offense? Because I made a statement earlier in the show that I feel like everybody's kind of a number two receiver, that at any moment, anybody, because, you know, Aaron Rodgers said that anybody that's open can get the ball. And I was wondering, how do you feel about that?
0: Yeah, I agree with you, Vince. And I think that, you know, look, we were running down this yesterday. I think I was on the drive with Wes and Matt. You know, DK Metcalf, we saw in Ireland, he can take a short pass and go 80 yards. You know, Darnell Washington is a playmaker in his own way. You know, you throw him a 5-yard play over the middle, and he's going to get you 10 or 12 because guys just can't bring him down, you know, or rumble down the sideline and pick up 40-something yards like he did this past weekend. Jalen Warren, you can throw short, and he can take it long. You know, I'm a big fan of Michael Pittman, a sure-handed guy who can move the chains for you. Roman Wilson has shown some separation ability. Jeremy Bernard, Pat Freiermuth, had 5 receptions in week 1, led the team. And what Aaron Rodgers said was, I throw the ball to the guy who's open. And I think part of that is that, you know, Mike McCarthy likes his guys to play all the different positions. So it's not like you're taking CeeDee Lamb and saying, okay, you're gonna be play side all the time. You're going to be in that X wide receiver position, what have you. When guys are staying in a certain spot, you know, and they're not moving around to try to get matchups necessarily, I'm not saying they don't do that, but, you know, I started to think about this yesterday, Vince. You know, look, you know this. If there's a cover two and there's no option routes, for example, I don't want to get too far in the weeds here, then Aaron Rodgers is going to look up and say, okay, well, that, you know, DK is not going to be open. The slot's not going to be open. It's going to the tight end. He knows that before the ball snapped. But if you're moving guys all over the place and trying to get a certain guy going, then that guy might get more of a target share. So when Aaron Rodgers says, I throw the ball to the open guy, I think that's the way the offense seems to me to be set up in part. But he's so good at identifying what there is. And then you also have, like you said, a wide variety of really solid receiving options. I think it's going to be a week-to-week thing, Vince. I think it's, you know, this week it might be, you know, Michael Pittman, right? Next week it might be DK Metcalf. I think it's just going to depend upon a number of different factors, and I think it's going to change every week.
2: Rob, it was really gutsy for the Steelers to replace not just one, but both spots on the right side of their offensive line, but it paid immediate dividends. Hoffman and Ihonatra both had incredible games. I'm not trying to ignore Hoffman here, but focusing on the rookie Ihonatra, what did you see in his NFL debut, and how optimistic are you that his ceiling is going to be extremely high in this league?
0: I was optimistic when they drafted him, Tom. I was thrilled when they drafted him. I know, you know, there was talk about them trying to get Mekhi Lemon, and, you know, I just love the idea of a guy that can anchor that side of your offensive line. It is hard to get tackles where the Steelers draft. It's just hard to get top flight guys. It's hard to draft a quarterback at, you know, 22 or 23. It's hard to

0: draft an offensive tackle at 22 or 23. And Max Ihonatiur was shooting up the draft boards. You know, there was a, somebody did a mock draft where they talked to NFL executives, and they had somebody like 24, 25 selecting Max Ihonatiur. And the response of that front office executive was, do you think he's still going to be there? You know, so the mock drafts might have him at end of the first round, beginning of the second. But, you know, player personnel guys around the league knew this guy was a guy on the rise. And he's got, you know, again, I'm no scout, but it looks like he's got great feet. He's a monster of a man. He's just a big, large man. And we see when he goes forward, he likes to run over people. And as Wolf used to say, give you a little bit of the jelly. I think, you know, he's not afraid to let you know that he's going to manhandle you. Now, again, it's early days, right, guys? I mean, look, you know, he's going to go against elite pass rushers. There's going to be some times where there might be some struggle for him. He's still learning the game. There might be twists and stunts that are going to throw him off. That's why having a nice veteran next to him like Hoffman and Frazier, you know, with the line calls, that's going to help him out. You know, we saw Jalen Warren. You know, he can always flop tight end over there. But all that having been said, I don't want to dim things. I just think he's got a really, really bright future. I think that you could make a case that when they drafted him, he had the highest upside of any of the offensive linemen in the draft, even though he didn't go as high as some other guys. I'm really bullish on what he is capable of doing, and I loved what I saw in week one from him.
1: I love what I saw from Ihonatiur as well, but he wasn't the only rookie that got called to action in his game. Dalen Everett also got called in to kind of be like a matchup, kind of like a matchup sub. What do you think his involvement could be moving forward as the Joey Porter Jr. fiasco continues on?
0: Yeah, that was really interesting, wasn't it, Vince? I mean, you look up at the end of the game and, you know, you got him locked up with Ja'Marr Chase. And we know how much, you know, how highly Mike McCarthy has spoken of Asante Samuel. So you've still got some other options out there. Now, you know, Echols got banged up and maybe that created the opportunity, but you know, after the game, I think maybe it was yesterday during the press conference. The days are kind of blurring together this week because it's a short week. But I think Mike McCarthy said, look, he had a, you know, doing 2-minute drills in practice, he had a couple of interceptions. So he earned the ability to get out there. And again, you know, here's a guy who had a lot of the measurables coming out of Georgia. You know, sometimes you see a guy and you scratch your head as to why, when they've got the measurables and went to a big program. Robert Spears Jennings is another guy who showed up great on special teams. Like, why did these guys fall where they fell? I'm okay with that. If Dalen Everett is pushing for playing time, that's wonderful for the Steelers. I just figured, Vince, with all the guys you had, Joey Porter, and of course I didn't know that this was going to transpire with Joey, but Asante Samuel, Echols, Ramsey, you know, all the depth you have, Jamel Dean, I think is a terrific player, that he could kind of maybe get a rep here, rep there, work along slowly. And here we are in week three, and he's out there at the end of the game. I think he was out there on the last snap. You know, I mean, that tells you that the coaching staff really feels highly of him and that he's coming on very quickly.
2: Rob, thank you so much for giving us the time today here on the Steelers Blitz. We appreciate it. We will listen to yourself, Max Starks, and Willie Colon in about 40 minutes or so as we enter in the locker room at noon. And have fun on the call Thursday night in Cleveland.
0: Thanks. Thanks for having me on, guys. Talk to you soon.
2: That's Rob King, the voice of the Steelers here on the Steelers Audio Network. And as we said, every day noon to 2 on that very same Steelers Audio Network in the locker room with him, Max Starks, and Willie Colon. Let's dig in a little bit more to that Dalen Everett thing when we come back, Vince, that you brought up there at the end with Rob, and just some of the young guys stepping up for the Steelers already out of this rookie class. Also going to dip our toe in the Cleveland Brown water a little bit early this week because we got to. It's a game on Thursday. So that's all on the way on the Steelers Blitz on Steelers Nation Radio, part of the Steelers Audio Network.
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0: Rob King for joining us in the prior segment. And Vince, one question that you brought up at the end of the interview there was Dalen Everett, and I thought it was a great thing to throw out at Rob and just a great thing to throw out in general. It's 26 snaps for the rookie Everett, and what Rob said is true. In training camp, there was a lot of hype around Dalen Everett, and people were high on him, but not for the 2026 season. This was definitely looked at as more of like a redshirt type of year for him, maybe towards the back end of the season, if injury dictated or if his play dictated, he'd see a little bit more play on the defensive side of the ball, but do some special teams this year, grow behind some really good experienced players in secondary. I mean, you're learning behind Jalen Ramsey. At the time, you thought Joey Porter Jr. would be out there that you could learn under. Jamal Dean is not a rookie. Asante Samuel is not a rookie. Like, these are veterans that you can really focus your entire season on being that sponge and absorbing from them. But then, lo and behold, week three rolls around against Cincinnati. Your number one corner is in whatever dispute that he's in, or back injury, or whatever they're calling it this week. He's not available. Dean and Samuel, they need help. You're that help, and you did an outstanding job. I mean, check that box right off for Dalen Everett, and you're not going to face much tougher competition all year long than the receivers that you went up against, Jamar Chase in particular, in that Cincinnati game. I bet you that the coaching staff feels encouraged and have a lot of faith in putting Everett out there in more situations now, based on what happened last week.
1: Yeah, but I knew they felt comfortable with him before. Like we said, they
0: wouldn't have done it, right?
1: They love this rookie class, and I love this rookie class too, because when I went over there and I was spending some time with the Steelers and I got to get introduced to the new staff and some of the new players, I noticed that his size was tremendous. His measurables. These corners are all freaking avatars, man. And I knew that with the Joey situation getting prolonged, that it was only a matter of time before he was going to be able to see some time. Not because I don't think Sam was a good corner, but I just think that it can be a match. It can be matchup dependent. And when you have the versatility that they have, we always talk about the depth of the defensive side of the ball and how much faith they have in these rookies. He's a rookie. He's depth. He's quality. He's good. And he has those outstanding measurables. I think you're going to be able to put him in a lot more than what we've just seen. I think this is the tip of the iceberg for Dalen Everett.
0: And you know what else? He projects to be a shutdown man-to-man corner, too. Like, I think he has those capabilities. I'm not saying he's Joey Porter Jr., but I think he trends more into that type of cornerback than a Dean or a Samuel does. And there's no hiding the fact that with Joey's absence, you're lacking a true shutdown man-to-man corner. I'm not saying that Dean's bad at it, because I think he did pretty well against T. Higgins for the majority of that game. As far as, you know, grading on that curve of you're playing T. Higgins, because he did have 90-plus yards and a touchdown. And it wasn't all Jamal Dean, and Dean had Chase, too, throughout the game. It wasn't like they were following one particular player. But the Steelers played a ton of zone. They played all zone week one against the Falcons. They played zone against the Patriots for a majority of the time. They're leaning on the strengths of their personnel that they have available to them, which Dean and Samuel play zone really well. But I think Everett can be that man-to-man guy. And maybe, as he continues to progress faster than we expected his rookie season and gets on the field more and more, you can lean more on some man coverage schemes because you have somebody like Everett. He can kind of replace Joey Porter Jr. in that aspect.
1: Yeah.
0: I'm getting way too ahead of myself, too, with a rookie who just made one, like, game in his career so far.
1: But I just don't think I don't think that's where the Steelers defense is trending towards. So I don't think it matters.
0: It certainly
1: as much.
0: Doesn't look that way.
1: Like, you can say that he could end up being a lockdown man-to-man corner and he can evolve into that. But I mean, I think the most important part about him and what he got going on and what's been valued most in his defense is versatility.
0: Yeah, you're right.
1: I think he's extremely versatile. I think he's very athletic and long. He has incredible measurables. And I think he's very physical at the point of contact. And because of that, I think that's what's the, I think that is going to be the biggest piece of his upside. I mean, sure, maybe he could evolve into a tremendous man-to-man corner. He definitely has the traits to be able to do so.
0: But you're making me doubt that now because of what you said about what this defense is.
1: Yeah, like, I just think that he
0: might not be what they want.
1: Yeah, he's going to be extremely versatile. He's going to be great in zone. He's going to be decent in man, good in man. He's going to be physical at the point of contact. And that's the highlight of what he has going on. And I think he's going to be much better at all of that stuff then he really is probably going to develop into a lockdown man-to-man guy.
0: Then, like, one individual thing.
1: I don't think
0: he's going to be more of a well-rounded player.
1: I think they want well-rounded guys versus the guys, dudes that can play multiple positions. And, I mean, yeah, we would – of course we want Joey. Of course,
0: yes.
1: Joey is a really, really good corner. But I just don't think Patrick Graham's defense calls – for a dominant man-to-man shutdown guy.

0: obviously everybody in the NFL would love
1: to take it. Yeah.
0: But I just, from what I've just been watching and seeing on film, I don't think it's a necessity to play good defense for this new age Pittsburgh Steelers defense.
1: And Everett is that ball of clay because he's your draft pick. He's a rookie. So you can really put him in any mold that you want him to fit into and develop him that way. I expect on Thursday to see Dalen Everett a healthy amount. I think that after what he proved this past Sunday against the Bengals, you can rotate a little bit as far as those outside corners are concerned. It doesn't have to be Samuel Dean 100% of the snaps, and it wasn't against Cincinnati. And Dean's always been a guy that's kind of had to take himself out of the game once or twice. Didn't you bring that up last week? Like, yeah. he gets dinged up from time to time because he's a physical player, but his size doesn't really translate to that. Not leave the game, but like a series or two, maybe. He's just, I got to take a blow here. I need a couple of plays that someone needs to come in. Now Dalen Everett's the guy that comes off the bench there. Brandon Echols, of course, has the ability to do that, but he got hurt on that special teams play on the muff, and that opened up the door for Dalen Everett even more so, and I think Dalen Everett sprinted through that door, and no offense to Echols, he's healthy, he's a special teamer, he gets a hat on game day, he's going to have to contribute. I wouldn't hate if Everett slipped up as far as the pecking order was concerned past Brandon Echols to be that first outside corner off the bench now.
0: I could definitely see that, and I mean, speaking of another rookie, we got to talk about Robert Spears Jennings. This man has been a special team baller.
1: Hits.
0: You guys haven't noticed. He is smashing
1: hits.
0: People. He's fly. I think he's going to get an opportunity, too. I was thinking about it because reports have been coming out that Jalen Ramsey was in a sling.
1: He had a sling yesterday,
0: he had a sling on. But, man, talk about a physical, imposing guy, which we talked about. All of our safeties are bangers. Brisker, Jennings.
1: Spears Jennings, Jenkins, and then Elliott.
0: Elliott
1: might be the hardest hitting of them all when he comes back.
0: All of these guys are hitters. This guy right here is leading. I mean, Robert Spears Jennings, he's leading the NFL in special teams tackles. Like, he is
1: serious.
0: He's seeking missile. That's not something that's easy to do. And he's balling out. So I think all of the majority of the rookies that are playing this year have really been looking good, man. I can definitely see why they kept 11 of them.
1: And once you get past this Cleveland game, I haven't heard much of his status, which I'm going to take as a good thing. Sean Elliott comes off of IR. So before the Colts come to town after a long week, you get your full complement of your secondary back, your safety room in particular back. Can't say the full complement of the secondary because of the Joey Porter Jr. thing that's being so far up in the air still. But your safety room, it's going to be healthy after this week. And the physicality that it brings to the table from all four of the guys, that's an identity part of their defense, no question about it. It's a tough back end that teams are going to have to play against, and Spears Jennings is chomping at the bit to get onto the field in more of a defensive role, I think.
0: I do.
1: Great special teamer, and he's passing that with flying colors, but you know, Jenkins has been fine. I kind of would like to see what a Spears Jennings can bring to the table, too, in a bigger role.
0: I'm already seeing what he can bring to the table, and that's what
1: and
0: got me
1: like
0: so excited
1: it. Yeah.
0: About it. I love it. I just think that it's very interesting that the Steelers spent so much time trying to reinforce their trenches, and the trenches have been looking better, especially now that we've put Hoffman and Ihonachor in on that right side of the offensive line. But where we're really most excited about their physicality is actually on the perimeter at both sides, like their wide receiver physicality and their perimeter player physicality, and then their defensive back physicality and how much they hit and how aggressive they are on the back end of their defense. Like, I think it's funny that we spend so much time talking about the trenches, but really, the Steelers is just a completely physical team throughout the entire defense. Like, even our little people hit hard.
1: They definitely do. The Steelers are not a fun team to play against this season. It's going to be a lot of ice baths and sore Mondays for teams that have to go up against Pittsburgh. Or, if Cleveland's case, it'll be a sore Friday and a sore weekend for them. Everett, Spears Jennings, two members of this rookie class. Derek Harmon, member of last year's rookie class. Vince, a thing that we have said is necessary on the defensive side of the ball isn't just the TJ Watts and the Cam Haywards and the Jalen Ramseys make plays like we know they can and have for a long time. It's finding other guys that step up and kind of start to take that torch off of them and make them the focal point of the defense. And Derek Harmon had a big splash play in that regard against the Bengals with that strip sack, and having 1.5 sacks through two or three games already this year as a defensive tackle in the interior, I think that's outstanding. He can get close to 10 sacks this year. That's such an improvement as far as his pass rush is concerned. We already know that Herbig's made a lot of impact so far this season in his role. We're seeing some of these younger guys kind of take that mantle, start to kind of push the older veterans as far as,

0: hey, I'm going to be the identity of this defense. I'm going to be the star on the defense now.
1: Oh, yeah, because that's what we need. You know what I mean? Like TJ and Highsmith and Cam Hayward can't make every single play forever. We want to see the new age Pittsburgh Steelers. And I'm not trying to force them out. We love those guys. You know what I mean? They've made so many plays for us. We hold them so near and dear to our hearts. But, man, it is time for these younger dudes to actually start chipping in and writing their own destiny and creating their own legacy. Like we talked about the legacy between Frazier and Dexter Lawrence, right? But now we also got to start talking about the new age attacks. Like now it's going to be Boston, David Boston versus defense. Well, Denzel Boston versus this defense. Schweringer versus Frazier now. Like these new guys that are coming into this rivalry, how are they going to make their name? Like how are we going to, it's going to change now. It's not going to be always Joe Burrow versus TJ Watt. It has to be Derek Harmon versus Joe Burrow. It got to be other guys that have to emerge and make plays. And we're excited about the trajectory of these younger dudes.
0: And with Harmon in particular, too, I'm going to say it so many times, but the pass rush that he's bringing to the table, that's what I was looking for this year is in the improvement, is be better as far as your pass rush is concerned. You're great at stopping the run. You arguably fixed the run defense for the Steelers last year when you returned to the field after missing the first couple of games. It got so much better when Harmon was out there. He's a great run defender, but I draft you in the first round. I'm looking for Cam Hayward. I'm looking for great run defense while also getting about 10 sacks a season, 8 sacks a season. I'm seeing that out of Harmon through the first three games. He's a menace after the quarterback from that interior, just as much as he's a menace in stymieing the running game between the tackles.
1: Man, he looks great, and I'm excited.
0: He looks really great.
1: He looks so good at it. He's a first-round pick. That's absolutely expectation, and who better to learn from than Cam Hayward?
0: That's it.
1: Who better to be around from every day than the person you're trying to chase?
0: No, it's perfect. It's a perfect example, literally living and breathing and walking in front of you at every single practice. And I think Harmon is embracing that. And we're seeing Harmon potentially start to break out. You know, I know this was the biggest play of his NFL career so far this past Sunday against Cincinnati. It will not be his last biggest play, though. He's going to dethrone that maybe as soon as this week. Big play on Deshaun Watson. And speaking of that, we are dipping our toe into the waters of the Cleveland Browns when we come back. An early exclusive look at this week's opponent, because it is a short week and you play them in a little over 48 hours. Vince Williams, Tom Offerman. It's the Steelers Blitz on Steelers Nation Radio, part of the Steelers Audio Network.
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8: I often ask myself and even ask guys I play with about the Steeler type player. Did we draft those type players, or would they come into the environment and become immersed in an environment and it becomes a part of them? I don't know which one it was, but I think that the fact that we blended so well together as a team, that we went through some difficult times as a team, helped us. You know, people look at those years that we won the Super Bowls over that 6 or 7 year span, they think everything was all rosy, but we had issues. We were just tight enough, close enough to get through that. We had the leadership and on the field and within the coaching staff to get over things like that, to get through those difficult situations. When you play, you don't think about history. You think about today. And what you got to do today. You don't think about what's going to happen after you're gone, how this team is going to be looked at, or how you're going to be looked at years from now. You think about today and doing the job you have to do today and being the best you could possibly be today. I was drafted in the fourth round, and I got a phone call, I think from Myron Cope, and to tell me I've been drafted by the Steelers. And Myron asked me a few questions, and that was it. I mean, there was, I hung the phone up, and I called my mom and told her I'd been drafted. Looking back on it, kind of comical that it would be Myron Cope that gave me a call.
9: And right down the middle of the field went John Stallworth.
8: The personal relationships, I think, stand out in my mind more than anything. 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Those are the times that when I think back over 14 years in Pittsburgh, those are things that readily come to mind.
7: 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This is the Steelers Blitz with Vince Williams and Tom Opperman on Steelers Nation Radio, a part of the Steelers Audio Network.
10: Steelers on a short week headed to Cleveland to face off against the Browns. That means it's time for our

0: early preview of that week's opponent. And we like to call that just the toe. That's right. Dipping our toe in the water of the Cleveland Browns. It's stinky water, too. The brown water. I don't like the Browns water. It's gross. Vince, a big thing about this trip to Cleveland is the bus ride for the team. Very unique experience as far as an NFL player is concerned. Did you like the bus ride to Cleveland up the highway, or was that not something you were about?
1: I loved it. I think it's special, man. Like, you don't appreciate it when you first hear about it. You're like, what are we talking about?
0: We're in the NFL. We fly.
1: Billion-dollar organization, but it really builds continuity and unity, and it just feels like you're back in high school riding that bus to go beat up on your crosstown rivals. Like, it just feels good. I don't know how to explain it other than it just feels good.
0: I get ya.
1: You're just riding over there as a unit. You're getting off the bus. It's just, I don't know, man. It feels historic in a way.
0: No, I get it. It's definitely unique. And also, logistically speaking, it just makes no sense to fly to Cleveland. It would honestly take you guys maybe longer to get on the buses, get to the airport, get in the plane, get up into the air, land in the Cleveland airport, and then bust the hotel. Then it would just jump on a 2-hour bus ride up the road and get to Cleveland that way. But I love, you know, from a fan's perspective, what you were just saying, that the team kind of being forced to feel like that high school team again and being forced to kind of remember the roots of it all, right? To remember where you came from. And it's not exactly like high school where you remember you'd put your pants on and you're like your shoulder pads on the bus, like you'd be basically dressed while you drive to the team. But I love that sense of camaraderie that the Steelers execute, and the Browns too, because the Browns do it the same way. They come on buses to Pittsburgh whenever it's time to come to the Steelers for that game, the return trip. So the buses get warmed up and move up to Cleveland tomorrow to face off against this Browns team, and they're 2-1. I mean, you cannot take them lightly this year, at least so far. Maybe like 5 weeks from now we can start taking them lightly again if they have a losing streak, but it's a game for first place. They haven't beaten what I would say are bottom feeders completely. Carolina was in the playoffs last year. Tampa's been struggling, but I think they're a decent football team at the very least. Not as bad as their 0-3 record is concerned, and that was a road win for the Browns. It's been a very good start for Todd Monken in his Cleveland Brown tenure, but let's put them back in their place on Thursday night.
1: I think they're an okay team. I think we knew playing against the NFC South, that entire division is kind of inferior compared to the rest of the NFL. Let's just be real about it. Like, I don't think the Bucs or the Panthers are a great team. I don't think they're better than any team in our division. So, but I'm not going to take away anything from the Browns. I think it's just tough in general to win games. But yeah, man, they do a good job of taking care of the ball. They don't really got a lot of fumbles. Deshaun Watson is doing pretty good. He has 9 touchdowns. I mean, he has 5 touchdowns. I think right now they just look pretty solid. I think their defense is probably carrying them through. They figure out how to win some ugly games because they were going back and forth in both of those games that they won.
0: Yeah.
1: And they end up pulling them out late. So, I don't know. I think it'll be a challenge. Like I said before, it's a trap game. You definitely can't go in there and underestimate them. That's what you can't do. Like, you can't go out there and think that you're going to keep it extremely vanilla and keep the same game plan that you played against the Bengals with. You're going to have success. You better have some wrinkles. You better be able to make some adjustments. You better find the juice again. Like, sometimes it's hard. Like, they
0: on
1: just
0: a short turnaround.
1: Man, on a short turnaround, think about it. The emotional victory. Think about the locker room that you just seen in that vision that you've seen of the Steelers and how much effort the staff, the team, and everybody put into engineering that victory that they had to have. That expelled a ton of energy and emotion. To be able to kind of rekindle that and get it back going again, going into a hostile, motivated, confident Cleveland team, that's going to be a tough thing to try to get done. And they feel good. Cleveland feels good about playing Steelers on Thursday nights.
0: No question about it. They have a streak going for them. They welcome that opportunity for Pittsburgh to come to Cleveland. It is a new coach, though, for the Steelers. So, you know, that streak, you know, maybe it doesn't apply as much because you got a different kind of factor, a different variable, excuse me, that is playing into this as far as the outcome is concerned in the game. The defense for Cleveland, though, I think is where it starts with them. I think that's where they've been winning these football games that they have won in the past 2 weeks. And Myles Garrett getting traded obviously sent ripples throughout the NFL world and shockwaves, and it was easy to laugh at the Browns. It really always is, but it got easier to laugh at the Browns after they make a trade like that. Oh, you're once in a lifetime generational player, easy Hall of Famer for you, maybe the best Brown ever. Jim Brown, that's hard to dethrone, but you get my drift. He's up there.

defensive side of the ball for sure. Gone. Sent him to the Rams. Classic joke, Browns. But the defense didn't get, like, it got worse because Garrett's great, but it didn't get appreciably terrible. And Jared Verse is a really solid player. Schwesinger, who we've mentioned, is a

0: He's something that is a he's better than any of the corners that the Bengals had. There's no question about that. So you look at this Browns defense, and they lose Garrett, and they lose the guy who was calling things in Jim Schwartz, but they have been really good through their first three games so far. Jacksonville game aside, for two of their three games, they've been a very great defense, and it shouldn't surprise us, Vince, because despite the headliner leaving, a lot of those pieces that were part of that great defense in years past are still there.
1: Yeah, like that's what I was saying. They got a great deal of continuity. It's a different scheme, but the people are still the same. And I like Jarrett Verse is a watered down version of Myles Garrett. Like he's a power rusher. He plays with speed to power, just like Myles Garrett plays speed to power. Obviously, Myles Garrett does it way better, but I think he's comparable in that regard based on all the things he has going on. And he's young. He's a young dude in his career. He's still going to be growing and emerging. So I don't think they lost that trade or got rid. I don't think they lost that much when I'm talking about Myles Garrett. And I know that could just be the Steeler in me talking. I do think Myles Garrett is one of the best defensive players ever. But I'm saying him wanting to get out, him trying to go ring chase, I think what they got back is comparable. Like, I don't think it was that big of a loss. And considering how the defense has been playing and considering that Myles Garrett hasn't even really been playing, I think it's a fair trade.
0: Now, Verse has zero sacks so far and only two tackles for loss through three games. And I might be tempted to say, yeah, he just doesn't like his new change of scenery and he's not going to be the same Jarrett Verse that we saw in the first couple years in L.A. But that's not what I'm going to say. Instead, I'm going to take it from the other side of that and say that kind of worries me that he hasn't had a sack yet, that he only has two tackles for loss. Because I think, just like you do when it comes to Jarrett Verse, that's a too good of a player to be kept off the sack board for 4 weeks now in a row. Hopefully the Steelers can execute that, but he's, I think, ready to explode at some point for Cleveland. And he's got to have a sense of I don't want to say that he got to Cleveland, Vince, and he was immediately depressed because he got traded from the Rams, and that's a huge drop-off team-wise. And let's be honest, you're going from L.A. to Cleveland. It's not exactly the best destination as far as your city is concerned. But there's got to be rejuvenation seeing the team be 2-1, seeing their buy-in from the guys. And perhaps most importantly, Vince, Todd Monken, he's got a lot of personality when it comes to his head coaching aspect. We didn't know that about him because he's never been a head coach to this point, but that dude likes to talk. He's a bit salty, likes to swear at the podium. I can see why guys are buying in that Cleveland locker room to him.
1: Yeah, it makes sense, man. I think Jarrett Verse will pick up. I think when you get traded and you don't want to get traded, it's very similar. You're just getting fired. Like, he just got kicked off of the team that drafted him and replaced by...
0: These are humans, right? They feel the emotion of it, right?
1: Without a doubt. Like, having to move across the freaking country to a place where you know you don't want to be and going to from a Super Bowl contender to a team that's a bottom dweller, that's going to knock the air out of anybody's sails. But I think Todd Monken is doing a great job of galvanizing these dudes and trying to give them some sense of identity. And they're scrappy. Like, that's what I give them to them. The Browns are a scrappy team. They've been fighting and clawing, and they're 2-1, and you got to respect that. And this is going to be a tough game. But what I can say historically is we always go into this game playing against the Browns on Thursday night very vanilla. We always go in
0: always
1: very vanilla, very bland. It's a short week. And you can't go in very vanilla and bland against a team that has this much familiarity with you. They're going to pop you. They
0: and
1: know
0: that
1: your
0: much
1: weaknesses.
0: Skill on they, defense. Too.
1: They know who you are. Like, you can't go in and just play base stuff. But I think Patrick Graham is an above the net guy. I think he's awesome when it comes to that. I definitely think Mike McCarthy was cooking some things up based on what I've just seen in his last performance. He definitely has the ability to go and cook some stuff up. So I don't think these guys are going flat or vanilla. I think you'll see some wrinkles. I think you'll see some better execution. I think it'll get more exotic. I think he was saving. I think they were saving some stuff. Like, when we were watching how flat they were playing in that Atlanta Falcons game, and then you just starting to see the playbook kind of get opened up more, I think Patrick Graham was kind of saving some things because he knew that he had to have some things in the bag ready for these games coming down, especially this one on a short week.
0: One last thing I want to say before we wrap up today in regards to the Browns, and I'll talk about this more tomorrow and on Thursday game day. Deshaun Watson, the numbers say he's playing pretty well this year. He's 587 yards, got 5 touchdowns, 1 interception. Completion percentage is, 68.3? That's pretty solid. You watch him play, though, he could be had. There were about 4 interceptable balls that the Panthers just let go right through their hands last week against him. Steelers are a ball-hawking defense that make those plays more often than not. I think Watson has been a pleasant surprise for the Browns, but I think the numbers and just kind of looking at the box score make him look even better than he's actually been on the field.
1: They haven't been challenged. This will be the first challenge that they see. This defense will be the best defense that they see. our defense

0: better than the Jaguars defense. Yes. Look what the Jaguars defense did to him. So, yeah, you expect them to get better because they're professionals, but we're going to get better as well. And we're going to expose Deshaun Watson for who he truly is.
1: That's going to do it for Just the Toe this week. We get more in-depth cannonball into those waters of the Cleveland Browns on tomorrow's show. We also got Pelicans tomorrow. Demon's already warming up his voice, so make sure you're tuned in for that. Vince Williams is also going to lay down his challenge of the week a day earlier than usual this week since we got the game on Thursday. So all of that to come on tomorrow's Steelers Blitz. Thanks for listening to today's version. We go in the locker room next with Rob King, Max Starks, and Willie Colon right here on Steelers Nation Radio, all a part of the Steelers Audio Network.
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7: We're looking forward to Thursday night football. I mean, it's incredible. I mean, Thursday night, I've never not experienced in an atmosphere that you love to compete in, and it'll be that way when we get to Cleveland. So it's going to be a battle. It's the Steelers versus the Browns. We know what that means. So I grew up with that, and I'm looking forward to playing in my first Pittsburgh-Cleveland football game.
0: Yeah, aren't we all? And the Cleveland Browns, no pushover. In case you're not playing along, they have looked pretty good the last couple weeks. Thanks for being with us in the locker room. Have Willie Colon, Max Starks, Jerry Dulac is going to be joining us in just a little bit as we get you ready for the Steelers and the Browns. And Willie, before we kind of get into some of the matchups and some of the keys to this game and some of the other things that we like to look at on a Friday, because it's kind of like a Friday, no show tomorrow for us, what is the body recovery like on a Thursday night game? I know it's a road game. Hopefully the short travel to Cleveland won't be that big of a deal. You know, Mike McCarthy talked about investigating whether you could go up the day of just to get another night in your own bed, and you have to be there 19 hours before kickoff, so you can't do that. But your thoughts on just the body recovery portion of getting ready for a Thursday night game?
8: Yeah, the biggest turnaround is, from a physical standpoint, is really trying to flush out your legs. You know, you build so much lactic acid buildup that you that's where you get the tired legs. So you really just worry about, how can I get more life in my legs, especially from an offensive line standpoint. I mean, obviously, you know, the Steelers run the ball, and we do what we have to do. They do what they have to do. But it really comes down to, how do I get my legs back to, you know, monitoring my weight in the process? Because, you know, listen, after a long game and a hard-fought game, you want to eat. You want to kind of relax a little bit.

0: hydration's key. And so really it's just how can I get my legs back, make sure I monitor my weight during a short span, whether it's trying to gain more weight or trying to make sure you're not pack on too much. And at the top of that is really about hydration. Because that's the biggest key. You lose so much water, your water weight, lose so much of it while you're playing. You really try to focus on hydration. And then really, we talked about it as we started the show, Mike McCarthy, it's the rest is important, man. A lot of guys really don't come down. You don't feel good until Wednesday as far as, you're ready to take on another week. So, Monday you're kind of recovering. Tuesday it feels like that's when, you hear a lot of players say they feel like they were in a car crash. They usually hit you on Tuesday. So a day like this is when you're kind of walking around the building sore. And so you're trying to get your massages, flush your legs. Hydration is key, and honestly, trying to get a proper night's rest. Those are all things you try to expedite before you go again on Thursday night.
1: Same, Max?
2: Yeah, no, I echo exactly what Willie's talking about. I mean, it's really the big, and then treatment. The treatment that he talked about, whether it's massage, whether it's actually getting those bumps and bruises looked at, right? Getting some electrostim, getting some ultrasound, all those things. Because the name of the game is recovery. That's that. At the end of it's not about getting stronger, right? You're not trying to strength build. You're just trying to create a new 100 that's as high as possible. And if your new 100 is at 82, well, you need to get as close to 82 as possible. And so that's where, all of those modalities, all of that stuff is key. And, electrolytes is vitamins and minerals, right? Getting it in your system, allowing it to do its work. Rest is a key component. Sleep as much as you can, because that's when your body does the bulk of its recovery and repair. So, there's no magic bullet that's going to make you feel 100% day one all over again. So you have to do all these other things to create what your new highest level is, especially when it comes to Thursday, especially when it's an away game on a Thursday night.
1: What about, Max, the game planning aspect of it? Usually you have a few days, you have the install day for all the different things, like Mike McCarthy likes to talk about that, all the different things you're going to run and all those other things. There's just not it doesn't feel like there's enough time. I mean, I'm guessing there's advanced scouts that have done extra work to get you ready for a short week and, done the cut-ups for you so you can look at tape and all that stuff. But it would seem to me to be very difficult to get a fully integrated, a fully installed game plan on a short week.
2: Listen, Rob, you are an indie band that is jumping on stage before the headliners. You all you can do is play your hits.
1: Right.
2: And you have to play them in success. You might not even get the second verse. So let's bang out the hits. Keep it bare bones. Keep it clean. What we saw Sunday, clean communication, as simple as possible, and get through the game, and then just try and install what nuances that the opponent has and try and scale some things into that you've already done. But you're not coming up with the bye week. I have 2 weeks to scout this team and pick it apart and talk myself in and out of things. No, no, no, no, no. You got 2 days. It's fast. It's dirty. You're just trying to get to Thursday. So it's going to be a very minimum style of base. Now, you've done all your work prior, because the pre and advanced scouts have watched week one, week two, and week three and given you an idea of what that team is, and you just match what you have with what they got. It's almost like at the middle of the week, like tomorrow, Wednesday, like when you go in the cupboard, it's like, hey, listen, we're going to have a potluck tonight, and it's going to be lucky if I can get it in the pot. That's what you're trying to get to for Thursday.
1: I would ask this too, Willie. Mike McCarthy. I'm sorry, I didn't mean to cut you off there. And if you have something else, I'd like to have you say it. But Mike McCarthy talked about, the first 4 weeks of the season, you get 35% of unscripted looks. From a strictly mad scientist game plan kind of thing, this would be nice if you'd worked on a few different things, in a practice setting that you haven't really introduced, and all of a sudden springing on a team, right? They've got very little time to scout you, and now you're out.

0: out there throwing a completely different look at a team. On the one hand, I say that, but on the other hand, I wonder, is there enough time for you to feel confident to install something that you haven't, you know, maybe you've worked on in practice, but really haven't shown in a game setting? Or do you just have to do what you do? I mean, forget about the other team. You just have to concentrate on what you do in a short week.
1: Well, one, you have to, one, clean up what you, whatever you messed up Sunday, right?
0: Right.
1: Whether that's motion, what is that, alignment, whatever it is, you got to make sure you kind of dial those things back and make sure you cover those things up so you're more efficient come Thursday. On top of adding anything new, man, you know, from a schematic standpoint, you know, this is why me and Max talked about the bread and butter. You want to take what you've done really well and assess those things and see how you can build upon those. And building upon it really just comes down to motion, different fold, different blocking assignments. It's really you trying to fine-tune and kind of tweak some of the details that make those plays more effective. And then you also try to look at different personnel you just haven't been able to use as of late, right? You know, Mike McCarthy talked about, Aaron Rodgers talked about, you know, the first 2 weeks they were in 11 personnel solely because they weren't able to win on first and second down. Well, now you go into this game understanding that, like, all right, what can we dial up and what personnel, what packages can we use on first and second down that we can be better on third down? And so this is when you have to lean on Mike McCarthy. And, you know, I kind of mentioned that he was – it felt like he was in his bag early in that game, and a lot of things we didn't necessarily see, we was able to see on Sunday. But now, if Thursday comes along, you want to fine-tune those things that you displayed. And on top of that, adding different tweaks to that, to those things. So I think this, the Steelers are, you know, thank God. I think there was no significant injuries, if I'm wrong, excuse me. I know Jalen Ramsey was dealing with an injury, shoulder or something like that. But overall, you got to, you really just got to, really, to Max's point, you're not going to implement nothing that's going to throw anybody off. You're not going to dial up more things where people feel like they're kind of pressed. You really want to kind of fine-tune what you have and add different tweaks, whether that's motions, alignments, shifts. Maybe you want to do more misdirection in this game. You know the Browns have a really good defensive tackle, Mason Graham, who had a breakout game. You know, Jab versus the type of player that can adds constant pressure on your quarterback. So you try to skew up things that can kind of neutralize those type of guys, and that's mostly what your focus goes into Thursday, is how can we neutralize their game records, because that's what it comes down to. So it's about building upon your bread and butters and neutralizing those guys who can cause havoc.
2: Fight as hard as you can. That's all you got. You got fists, you got elbows, knees, and all you're trying to do is kick them in the butthole. I mean, that's essentially what it comes down to. You know what I'm saying? Like, you're just trying to kick their butts. And it's like, as simple as we can make it to where you can just unleash the dogs on Thursday, that's the concept that you're going with. And when you talk about the identity of your team, these are those moments where it's like, hey, it isn't pretty, it isn't perfect, it isn't, you know, the scenario that we like, but can you go out there and fight? You know, Willie, I saw your IG story this morning, right after I dropped the girls off, and the Mason McCormick single leg takedown technique. That's pretty much the ethos of what
1: it's
2: going to be
1: it.
2: Thursday night. Everybody's been
1: there. I've done it. You've done it. Yeah. We've all used that other hand and dropped a big fat D-line around his butt. We've all done it.
0: Okay, so what do you tell us what you're talking about here, guys?
2: So, Willie, you want to describe it? It's your clip. I'll let you go.
1: So, it's not a big deal. So, a lot of people are talking about Zach Frazier and Mason McCormick. They had Dexter Lawrence. He was playing the one technique, which is the outside shade, the inside shade of the center, if you will. But he was on the left side. And anyway, he was kind of cocked. And so there was a double team block. They were trying to get vertical. And Mason McCormick, they got in there really good, and Dexter, you know, hunkered down there, and they're starting to roll him off the ball. Well, Mason McCormick, being now a savvy vet, say, hey, man, and we got to get this big fella up out of here. He takes his left hand, and he grabs the back of the thigh of Dexter Lawrence while they're combo blocking him up, and they damn near get him in the air, and they roll him off the ball for about 1 or 2 yards. And they almost get him, but Dexter Lawrence, he stopped worrying about the block and had realized his feet was off the air, so he had to get back on the ground. And then, you know, once they finished the block, Dexter was looking to the refs like,

0: And that's not legal. How is this legal? There's no such thing as illegal and legal in the trenches, right? It's what you can get away with without getting a flag. So it was. It's gone viral. A lot of people are talking about it. And it really goes to what Max is talking about. It's about fight. It's never going to be pretty. When you watch the Steelers' offensive line this past Sunday against the Bengals, and me and Max have talked about this. You hear a lot of offensive line talk about this. A lot of times when an offensive line is struggling to get movement, it's because they're focused on the linebackers, right? They're focused on not taking care of the down linemen first, and then they're looking to get off to the second level, which leaves creases. And a lot of these modern-day defensive linemen are quick and strong, and they can hold anchor, wait for a guy to slip off, and then penetrate back and then stop the play. So it was a concerted effort from the Steelers' offensive line, from Mason to Zach to Brock, that they weren't going to worry about the linebackers. They were going to move the down linemen into the linebackers, and if they got caught up in a wash, that so be it. And so, which allowed Jaylen Warren, which I've said redundantly on the show, a goal for an offensive lineman is to get the running back's feet to the line of scrimmage. And when you have talented backs, once they get to the line of scrimmage, they know how to wait patiently, pick holes. They know how to get busy. And so you saw the offensive line of the Steelers saying, hey, man, we're not going to let this front four wreck the game. We're not going to let them dictate how we're going to run the ball. And you saw these guys put a more focus on rolling those guys off the ball. I mean, there's some great teach tape that the Steelers put on display, man, and it was just a conservative effort of saying, hey, you know what? If the linebacker shoots, I'll grab him. If not, we're gonna stay on this guy, And that's how me and Max during our time when we played, we just hunkered down, man. We worried about the first line, and then the second line, if they got caught up in the wash, so be it. If they shot the gap, we were there. So be sure that the Browns saw that. The Browns will be ready for that type of physicality. So it's gonna be imperative of the Steelers' offensive line to understand, like, yes, you have to worry about the first wave, the first D lineman, but them linebackers aren't going to allow those D tackles to sit there and get double teamed all day. Those guys are going to try to shoot gaps. So it's going to be interesting to see how the blocking assignment changes, if it changes at all, and how, you know, we can combat those shooting linebackers. And I promise you, the Browns aren't going to let their defense tackles just sit there and get beat up all day.
1: Oh, Mason Graham is watching that Dexter Lawrence film.
0: Oh, yeah.
1: And then he probably saw them Aaron Donald memes, too, from the Broncos game.
0: Oh, Quentin Miners.
1: He's like, yeah. So he's like, I'm not going to be this guy. I'm not being their highlight tape or their teaching tape for that manner. But you're right, Rob. I mean, you know, when you look at this, the explanation is one thing. But Willie and I, you know, living it, you know, it's like, hey, listen, there is no second level until you take care of the first level.
0: Correct.
1: And I think that's the issue that guys get so worried about. Oh, the flow with the perfect combination. Hit the hip, collapse the hip, drive the guy, lift him. At the end of the day, it's like, I need to get him from here to there. How are we going to do that? We know leverage wins, and we know violence wins. So as long as I have leverage, as long as I have violence, damn the technique at that point. Because yeah. Technique doesn't care that Ted Washington and Sean Rogers is in front of you. You know what I'm saying?
2: All right. Hey, listen, I want to talk more about this offensive line.
0: 300 pounds any day.
2: Yeah. I watched back the tape, and I basically spent 80% of the time watching Max Ihonatiora. I have to be honest with you. I want to ask you guys what you thought about him if you had a chance to dive into it more. Still on the way as well. We have the keys to the game already on a Tuesday because Tuesday's Friday this week. So we'll give you our keys to the game on offense and defense, our big-time matchup of the game as well. And coming up next, Jerry Dulac is going to join us with the latest on the Steelers as they get ready for the Thursday night game in Cleveland when we continue in the locker room here on the Steelers Audio Network.
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9: 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Noise, beautiful music, can only mean one thing. That means the cool breeze that is Jerry Dulac is blowing through the locker room. 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Jerry Dulac, how are you today, my friend?
10: Rob, I am well. It's a short week for everybody. You, me, Max, Willie, the players, the coaches. The only good news is it gives us a free weekend.
9: Yes. You, me, everybody. Right? I thought you were going. I thought you were going to go Blues Brothers there when the Blues Brothers take the stage.
10: No.
9: You, me, everybody. Everybody needs right. Somebody. Okay. Anyway, I feel like, you know, remember those like wind up dolls when we were kids, Jerry? Like, you know, you'd pull the string in the back and it would be like "Mama," or it would repeat the same thing every time. I feel like I'm repeating right. The same question, Jerry. But let's get it out, over and done with. Do you think Joey Porter Jr. will play this week?
10: Yeah, and I feel like the dog, except I feel like the voodoo dog, because every time you ask, it's like sticking pins in me. you know, I could just tell you, based on the conversations I have with all different people at all different levels of the organization, as they say in hockey, that you know, it's still uncertain at best. Now, I saw the way he was listed yesterday
9: yep.
10: on the practice report.

0: By the way, so everyone knows full participant, even though it was a walkthrough, they listed him.
1: That's right. Full participant. And that was going to be my point. It was a walkthrough. And today is a walkthrough as well. It's an hour practice late this afternoon. So, you know, his issue is not his back. It's conditioning. It's football conditioning. You know, last week, I can't recall what day we talked about this, or at least when he said this. And I asked him, do you intend to play at some point this season? And he said, yeah, definitely. And you've heard me say that this after everything he's gone through and what offer he turned down, it would be surprised. It would all be for naught then after what he did in the spring and training camp and even now. That would be for naught if he then went out and played. I'm not telling you he's not going to go out and play, but it doesn't make any sense to me if he does. Yes, I know. Maybe he has to try to, you know, give his next employer or the Steelers some appearance of wanting to play. And I believe that he wants to play. But obviously, he doesn't want to play enough with these other issues in front of him. So, you know, and you've also heard me say, Rob, I like Joey. Mm-hmm. The Steelers like Joey. They want him to play here. And they made him an offer and went up on their offer to try to ensure he would play here. But I can just tell you there's still a lot of shrugging their shoulders as to what's going to happen. And I can't predict. All I know is that I would still be a little surprised if he did play just based on foregoing $27 million this year or north of that. And, of course, running the risk of injury. I know that is always the case. But if that's the case, why not already protect yourself with a contract that would make you the seventh highest paid cornerback in the league on annual average? So when you look at all those facets, it's why it remains you know, both puzzling and uncertain. So we'll see. That's about the best I could tell you. We'll see, which is also, you know, the Steelers, and Rob, this is not going to drag on. And I don't want this answer to drag on. But this is not going to drag on. When, you know, is there going to be a resolution? Not financially, but at some point, if this continues, the Steelers aren't going to let this happen go on into week 6 or 8 or 10. Options will be exercised at that point. And don't ask me specifically because I'm not sure of what those are, short of they can fine him because he is under contract. So that's kind of where it is. And be curious to see, you know, how it's going to play out.
2: Well, that was definitely, you know, great information. Thanks, Jerry, for that. You know, and based off of everything you said, yeah, that seems not so likely. But I do want to ask you about the guys who are slated to play. What are the statuses of the rest of the secondary? Obviously, we saw some changes towards the end of the game. The rookie, Dalen Everett, kind of getting the nod over Asante Samuel towards the end of that game and getting a lot of big challenges. Where are we at with the health of the rest of the secondary?
1: Well, Max, I'm glad you brought up about Dalen Everett because I was going to bring that up at some point. You know, you and I had talked a week or so ago, at least after the opener, with, you know, about what appeared to be Mike McCarthy's reluctance to use his rookies. You look at their top three picks; they played a combined 8 snaps in the first game, and then by week 2, now Jeremy Bernard had to play because of the injury to Michael Pittman Jr., but Max Ehanichor had played 4 snaps, and then he gets tossed into the starting lineup because of, look, his talent and because he's the number one pick. And, you know, you don't bring in the number one pick to lead the band at halftime. You bring him in because eventually you're going to play him. But all that's out the window now, and Dalen Everett is a prime example, and what I was told

0: told was the coaches weren't happy with how he was defending both Ja'Marr Chase and T. Higgins. And I think to a degree, that's a little unfair to Asante Samuel, but I think part of that is, you know, he's 5'10", at least, and that's what he's listed. And those two guys are not 5'10". T. Higgins is 6'3 or 4, and Ja'Marr Chase is 6'1 or 2. They're both tall, physical receivers who contort their bodies, as we have seen on many occasions, including Sunday, to catch passes. And they weren't happy with the way he was playing them, which is, okay, he's not a press corner. He's not a bump and run type of guy. He's a little bit, he's off the ball. But you know, and each of them caught a touchdown against Asante Samuel. But in each case, he was right there with the guys. Look, he's not the first guy that either one of those guys, first cornerback that either one of those guys have kind of caught a touchdown on. I mean, Asante Samuel was draped on T. Higgins so much it looked like he was trying to hold him up with his arms under T. Higgins' armpits while he made that crazy catch. Mm-hmm. But Dalen Everett is more physical, bigger, 6'1", almost 200 pounds, a better type of matchup. And it wasn't just because he's a better matchup, Max. I go back to the spring, I go back to the training camp. The Steelers have told me all along he was the best-looking rookie that they had. That's how good what they thought of him and how good he looked. And so, they're deep at corner. I thought it was the deepest corner position they've had in years. And he was part of it because of what they thought of him. And so, I don't think any of that should be damning the way Asante Samuel played, because he's been playing very well. But I think it does point up. And look, this could be part of a rotation. Jamel Dean said this, with a Thursday night game. Maybe they want to do a little more rotation to keep the guys fresh. But I think a lot of it was earned. Mike McCarthy said as much. He acknowledged it was part, it was a little of both, a matchup thing. But also Dalen Everett earning his way onto the field. And, he looks like a Steeler corner. I like the pick. I like what I've seen from them. More importantly, they like the pick, and they like what they see of
1: them. Jerry, can you talk about the linebacking core? And how would you assess the way they played Sunday against the Cincinnati Bengals?
0: Willie, I'm sorry. Did you say the linebacker core?
2: Yes.
1: Well,
0: one thing that we saw, and I didn't go back and look at the tape, and maybe, Max, you did, but I don't recall any situation where they brought more than four guys. They were going to play their nickel and dime because of Joe Burrow and because of his receivers, that they were going to go with extra defensive backs. And so when that happens, as you know, when you're not using your base, when you're only two down linemen, it's going to be easier to run the ball. And Chase Brown had a nice game. He didn't kill him, but he has a nice game. What did they run for? 80-some yards. But they were trying to get to Joe Burrow with four guys. And I think the fact that the only time they got to him, okay, I know Cam got to him the series before and he kind of threw it in the ground. But the only time they got to him for a sack was Derek Harmon's big play to end the game effectively. And so I was surprised against the two Bengals tackles, and you guys can assess their abilities and performance a whole lot better than me. But Joe Burrow was sacked five times against the Texans. He historically has been sacked a lot, especially by the Steelers. And the fact that the edge guys did not get to him much at all, including even with pressures or hits, was a little surprising to me and surprising to the point of, a little disappointing, because I just thought we would see more of that pressure from the edge. I thought Patrick Queen was outstanding. I love the people who want to complain about Patrick Queen. I've never understood it. He's not LeVar Kirkland in there, Willie. As you know, he's not 280 pounds. He's a sideline-to-sideline guy. That's the way the game is played. He had 13 tackles the other day, and I thought he was outstanding.
3: So, Jerry, the reason why, and I went back and watched the film, and actually, thank you, Next Gen Stats, I was like, man, he's getting the ball out quick. 19 of his passes, Jerry, 2.4 seconds.

0: Right.
1: That's how fast he was getting the ball out. So, and a pass.
0: And a lot of those short crosses to Jamar Chase.
1: Yeah, exactly. With the clear outs on top and then him just coming underneath out of a twin stack or a bunch. So, you know, they made a concerted effort, get Jamar free, open early and quick. And the team, and they knew we were playing zone. We weren't going to play man against him because, once again, you don't have Joey Porter Jr. and Asante Samuel, being the size that he is, can't match up, and especially with the motions. You know, talking about traveling and man, it would have been way worse. And like I said, they didn't let any explosive plays behind them. Most of the plays they kept in front of them. Obviously, the Gesicki, you know, seam route, but yeah, everything was done. I mean, a majority of his passes came out so quick you can't get a pass rush. So I think that also thwarted a lot of the things that they wanted to do. And once you get into that mode, it's tough because it's like, okay, well, am I worried more about the rush or am I worried about the pursuit after the pass is gone? And so you kind of saw our pass rushers trying to be in those type of modes where it's like, okay, I'm going to rush hard for two, but then after that I got to look to see where the ball's going. Because I'm not gonna get home, and they're doing a good enough job with the way that they had Chase Brown lined up in there. Then a couple of times you saw Sample line up in the line in the A gap between the center and the guard to protect in case of blitz. So there was a lot of attention paid to neutralizing what would have been sack potential or forcing Joe off of it, and really it came to how well our linebackers covered in space versus how well they blitzed in the gaps.
2: Well, let me add to that before we talk about that. You know, I think that if you're going to do that, you know, you'd like that seven to make things more difficult. You know, you'd like Joe Burrow to raise his right arm and be like, "Ooh, wait a minute." You know, they got seven back in coverage, but it felt like a bend, not break. You know, but again, it's been one of the things that I think is fascinating, Jerry, is that they've had three very different defensive approaches based on three very different teams. They're not sitting back. This isn't the Legion of Boom, and I'm not saying that they didn't change things in Seattle. Saying this is what we do, good luck. It was Patrick Graham has changed his personnel. He's changed what he's done. He's changed how he's attacked teams for all three games. They've been quite different.
3: Yeah, you know, Rob, I don't think that's you know, anything entirely new. I don't think he's reinventing the science of the game. We've seen, you know, Mike Tomlin do that as well. We see offensive coordinators do that sometimes to their detriment, but I think you see that a little bit more with defensive coordinators. You give them different looks. This isn't the 70s Steelers where they would come out and roll up their sleeves and show off their biceps and just dominate the other team and say, go ahead, try and run through us. But I give them credit for the way they played. Look, they didn't exactly shut down the Bengals the way the Steelers did, the way the defense did the first two games against the Falcons and the Patriots. But then again, it's a different offense. And while Joe Burrow was good, I've seen Joe Burrow have bigger games than that against the Steelers. I thought, all in all, they did a pretty good job. To Max's point, they didn't let him get behind, you know, the receivers. And even on T. Higgins' kind of great catch, that crazy catch in the end zone, you know, he wasn't behind Asante Samuel. With what he did is he positioned his body, you know, like a rebounder in front of Asante Samuel, and there wasn't a whole lot he can do about that. And that was probably one of the reasons why then they, you know, made the move to try Dalen Everett in there. You know, so the other, but again, Max, and I don't know if you looked at this or charted this, but again, the Steelers weren't concerned about trying to get to Burrow and blitz him and come with more than four. And again, I don't recall that happening. And maybe it did. Maybe it did. But I think their plan was to kind of try and get there for four. Do what you can, and sit back. And I don't think there's any question after what happened against the Texans that the Bengals were determined not to have Joe Burrow stand back there, pat the ball for more than 2.5 seconds.
1: Yeah, and I think you're right there. It was a different game plan, and it was like, okay, Joe, we're gonna give you what you want, but we're not gonna give you anything deep. And that's why you saw Jamar Chase having to take a lot.

0: lot of shorter routes. Right, you have to remember, right, this is a dude that loves the nine route. He loves the deep post. He loves the double move to the post corner. He loves all of those type of moves. And they said, hey, down four, we're going to give you a shot because they're not going to give us a chance to line up in base 3-4. So we got to go with a nickel four down. So a couple of times they went three outside linebackers where you saw Herbig and Watt to one side. You saw even Highsmith kind of travel over one time with TJ. And said, hey, we're going to try some creative four-man pressures. And we might add, if Chase Brown blocks or is scanning in the backfield, then you can add a linebacker. So no more than a dog, but it wasn't going to really be blitz unless it was known run-down situation. That's why you saw a lot of Jalen Ramsey in the backfield making plays, was because it was run-down blitzes where they knew, hey, this is a formation they like to run the ball out of. So we're going to take a chance here. So that's really only time they got into that kind of aggressive mode. When it was known passing downs, you're right, it was four down passing with a four deep zone behind it, and said, hey, we're just gonna say that our athletes can get to the ball quicker and corral you versus trying to play man and possibly getting beat on a double move by Ja'Marr Chase.
1: By the way, I like Jerry's couplet to describe the Pittsburgh Steelers defense. I might have emphasized the words a little differently. I thought they were pretty good. You could say they were pretty good. I thought they were pretty good. Regardless, it was good enough for the Steelers to win, and they travel to Cleveland. And, Jerry, we will see you up in Cleveland. What is it, Paycor Stadium, right? In Cleveland, right, on Thursday, my friend. No, so thanks very much for joining us.
2: Paycor Cleveland or Cincinnati?
1: Maybe that's Cincinnati.
0: First Energy would be Cleveland.
2: That is correct.
1: That's right. Thank you very much. Right. I'm going to write that.
0: Either way, geographical stadium enthusiasts.
1: Nobody worse than me at knowing those things, by the way, than knowing the names of stadiums. They change all the time.
2: As long as you go, hey, Rob, just go to the right stadium. That's all that matters.
1: That's it. That's exactly right.
2: Go to the right place.
0: Well, hey, he's not driving. He's just riding. So
1: that's right. That's exactly right. I'll just go where I'm led along. Thank you very much. Jerry Dulac, brought to you by Frank B. Fuhrer Wholesale. When we come back, a very quick look at the power rankings, which we normally do in the middle of the week, and we're going to get into the key matchups in the second hour between the Steelers and the Browns, and we continue in the locker room here on the Steelers Audio Network.
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8: Tremendous amount of love and respect for Brock Hoffman. Obviously, we have a history. Brock's, you know, he's someone I would hire as a coach when he's done. It's, you know, that's what I think of him as far as you know, his level of preparation, you know, his demeanor, what he brings to the table. So if you have a young player going into the game for the first time, I don't know if you compare him with anybody better than Brock Hoffman.
9: Well, high praise for Brock Hoffman alongside Max Ihonatiure. And I did want to ask about this, and if this conversation goes a little longer, we'll go to the power rankings next hour. But, you know, Willie, there's a lot made. Mike McCarthy's made a lot of groups of players, pairings of players, that sort of thing. How important is that on the offensive line? Were you ever matched up with a guy or playing next to a guy where you're like, man, we just don't have it together. I'm better with player X than I am with this player. Even if they're both equal type of players, you just work better with one than the other.
10: Man, that's the story of my Steeler career, man. I was fortunate enough to, you know, my first couple of years I was paired next to Kendall Simmons, a guy who had played a lot of football. But also was interesting about Kendall, he wasn't too far in height with me, for me. He wasn't a big, huge guard. He was a little bit of an undersized guard, but he was quick and physical and knew how to play bigger opponents. And so he taught me a lot of tools to the game. On top of that, he also protected me out there. I tell Kendall Simmons all the time, and we've become close now that we're both retired. I owe a lot of my early Steeler years to him, because he was not only my eyes and ears, but he calmed me down a lot. And as Max would know, I played with a short wick, so I was a little bit of a over emotional guy. And Kendall helped me to realize, if you can be

physical. Just don't be dumb. And so he allowed me to be me and at the same time coach me while we were in action. And, you know, he was able to point out things and pretty much was kind of, he was a stabilizer. And I owe a lot to him.

0: how to direct and knew the calls and knew where to, and knew what to pay attention to. He was also great. So I was extremely blessed to be paired with guys who were not only students of the game, but who also understood my temperament and what I could bring to the table and allowed me to be me while I was out there. And so when you hear Mike McCarthy say, you know, if you want to bring a young dog out there, well, he's going to need some training wheels and help him see things and do things out there where he's not only where he can be sure of himself, but also he can learn at the same time. And so pairing is extremely important because not every old dog wants to be with a young guy, but a young guy needs to be with somebody who's going to have confidence in him and make him feel like he's doing everything, not do everything right, but just give him some assurance while he's out there, and that's important as well.
1: Max, how about you playing with somebody? I mean, is that combination, was it important for you?
2: It was, and, you know, like Willie, I had Kendall as well. And so, you know, that was something that helped me because I was a little bit younger than Willie, right? I'm 2 years younger than Willie. So, you know, Kendall was coming off of injury, so he had a different perspective. But being on that veteran line, I was literally the young pup out there. And you're sitting there, you're looking at Jeff Hardings, you're looking at Alan Faneca, Marvell Smith, and then Kendall Simmons, and then there's me. And it was like, okay, what can I really do well, you know, coming into this? It's pretty much just go bash somebody in front. It was a different era. We ran the football more than we passed it. And, you know, there's a well-known stat, you know, Ben, it was like we had, I want to say, an 85 to 90% chance of winning if Ben threw the ball 25 times or less. Like early in
0: his
2: career.
0: That's a real stat, by the way.
2: Yeah, that is a real stat. So it was like, we're going to run the ball. And we got Jerome Bettis, Deuce Staley in the backfield, Verron Haynes, and Willie Parker. And it's like, we have plenty of backs. And then if we need to throw it, we got Hines Ward, Plaxico, and Antoine Randall. And so, you know, it was just get in and just make sure you get 4 yards per carry. And I think that mentality can carry well. And I thought... the Steelers did that very well on Sunday. You gave him a good enough mix where you said, hey, we're going to give him some one-on-one. And actually, he looked really good in one-on-ones early. Two-hand punch, would I like to see more independent punching? Yes, but the two-hand punch knocked Miles Burphy down on a play, and then he just sat on him. So you saw the natural athleticism, physicality, and tenacity that he has. And if you can keep it simple like that, because we talked about how the Steelers didn't blitz. Well, if the Steelers didn't blitz, then Cincinnati definitely didn't blitz. It was a lot of four-man rush, so it was very easy to ID and keep him on. He didn't have to really switch off a lot of games. He didn't have to, you know, worry about 2-for-3, mollying and dueling, all the stuff that we had to do, Will, back in the day.
0: Right.
2: But it was nice to have a four-man front, see it, ID it, and stay with the end man on the line of scrimmage. We called it EMOL, or MDM, Most Dangerous Man. And
0: right.
2: And he was able to play comfortable because it was not too wordy. It was not too verbal about what they had to do. Now, it's going to be a little bit of a challenge. Short week. Cleveland likes to blitz more. So we're going to see how that goes. But that's where the run game stabilizes and really eliminates a lot of blitz when you can go out and assert yourself early.
0: Rob, can I say one thing before you get going?
3: Please do.
0: One thing I was impressed and Max's assessment is right about Max Armature. His feet is exceptional. Like, you could tell he's a basketball kid. And usually guys who play basketball, I was a basketball guy, you know, their redirection is fluid. His ability to change his weight up and down is fluid. I mean, there was a couple of times where I think he got out of balance and he just kind of his natural way, he just reset himself. And Max is right. He just has to be more of an independent hand fighter. That's just trusting your hands and trusting your balance and trusting your strength, especially on a point of contact. But, you know, there's a lot of things this kid can grow on. He could be special, man. If he just keeps his head down and really focus on the nuances of the game and the mechanics, he could be a pro bowler, a multi-time pro bowler, just pure size and athleticism. And obviously, he has to continue to immerse himself into the playbook. But I thought I was really impressed with his footwork and just his ability to compete and be physical. It was sometimes you have to, you know, Mike Tomlin, you know, we use his isms as Bible verses sometimes. But you know, you

0: have to say Woden Sikkim was one of my favorite. And you can see that he has dog in him, so which was good to see, especially fresh out the gate.
1: Yeah, I didn't see Boye. I felt like he was matched up with Boye Mafe a lot, and Mafe didn't really get a sniff. But I want to, so again, you guys are the offensive linemen. I thought he looked great. I just watched the tape again and spent a lot of time on him. I will also say this, Max, since you brought up the blitz, and I just want to get this to this quickly because we're going to get to a break in our key matchups coming up in the next hour. But late in the game, I think it was after the muff punt when the Steelers wound up kicking a field goal, the Bengals, and we saw this a couple of times in New England, right? And I don't know who's responsible, but they had an outside rusher. They were overloading the left side over by Troy Fautanu. The outside guy came clean. The inside guy, Troy, went with him. Dexter Lawrence looped around him. And all of a sudden, now you got two guys free again coming at Aaron Rodgers. And that was my interpretation of it. I don't, again, is the back supposed to slide over there in protection? I don't know. I have no idea. All I'm saying is, Max, I think that if a team like Cleveland wants to blitz, they're going to look at something like that and think, okay, well, Cincinnati didn't blitz much. We're going to blitz.
2: Yeah, no, they're definitely going to look at this and say, how can we change the trajectory, right? I mean, that's all you're trying to do is change the trajectory of what you had before. And so I think that's what you have to do. You're going to have to figure out, how do I bring that fifth guy? How do I bring six guys or overload blitz to one side and forcing a slide? Like, those are the things that, you know, they're going to be looking at to see how can we affect them. Because, I mean, they have a good secondary. They can play more man and feel comfortable with Denzel Ward and company. So you're going to see them really trying some different avenues for how they do things.
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9: I didn't know that came first, but as Willie Colon once said, that's power, Max Starks, power. Optimus Prime, right? Dressed up, that's get right. That tape on, you get the cleats on, turns Max from 6'8 into 7'1. You get them all taped up, powered up, and here comes Optimus Prime out on the field. Sorry, Max, go ahead.
10: Yeah, no, it's just, hey. It's the power hour number two here inside the locker room with Rob King, Max Starks, and Willie Colon. Where go?
9: I can't see you, Max. Here's the problem.
10: Well, I mean, we had like all this jargon and talking and everything, so it didn't feel good like doing it after the fact. Now, you know.
9: So, but here's the problem, though. I have a 6'8" Max Starks who is not positioned in his computer screen.
10: Well, it's a standing desk, Rob, and right now, my low back is killing me. So, yeah, we don't have that.
9: I thought Max wasn't there, right, Willie. I thought it was up to me to bring us back. I don't want to bring us back. That's Max's
10: moment. Right here.
9: That's
10: I'm
9: Max. Right there is it. There's right Max. Here. There's Max. That's Max's moment, Willie. I don't want to. I don't want to rain on his parade.
11: Oh man, you guys love each other. I love it. Can't get enough of it.
9: Willie, Max? How's your back, dude? Is it good?
10: No, it sucks. It sucks right now.
9: And so you know what? We're dealing with it. Not helping.
10: Yeah, and I got to get on a plane tomorrow, so yeah, we'll figure it out.
9: Where are you going? Where are you going tomorrow?
10: We got to get back to Pittsburgh for the Thursday nighter.
9: Oh, you're coming here first.
10: Yeah, I got to come here because there's a shortage of hotels in Cleveland, so I got to stay in Pittsburgh and take the 1:30 bus over. So I'm flying in tomorrow evening.
9: We're leaving tomorrow.
10: No, you might be leaving tomorrow.
9: You're taking the game day bus up.
10: Because there's not enough hotel rooms.
9: Okay.
10: In Cleveland because of the Guardians playoff game or whatever.
9: Okay. We'll talk off camera if you need a chiropractor. I'll help you out. Yeah. Okay, so I said off camera, off mic, because we don't have a camera here. Okay, so are you guys ready for – we're just going to do this quickly because we have to cram everything into just a couple of days here. So we are using the Athletic Power Rankings. And before we start,

0: Art, give me, considering that the Steelers were, I believe, 21 last week, before I get into it, where do you guys think, give me your guess, where do you think the Steelers rank after the defeat of the Cincinnati Bengals?
1: I'm going to say 18.
0: Max?
2: I'm going to go Price is Right, and I'm going to go 17.
0: Okay. Oh, that is Price is Right.
2: Sorry.
0: Come on, yeah. Man.
2: Fine. 16. Wow. 16. Okay. You happy? Right. 16.
0: Okay, so number one, remaining number one, they beat the Cardinals. San Francisco, they're 3-0. No complaints. You guys stop me when we have complaints. Buffalo Bills, number two, they came back. They beat the Chargers. They're 3-0. They were number two last week. I got no complaints. Kansas City Chiefs, 3-0. They moved up from 4-3. They beat the Dolphins. Got no complaints there. We all good?
2: Sounds good. They're all undefeated.
0: Okay. Number four, the Denver Broncos moving up. I got to tell you guys, I have to admit, I went to bed at halftime, said Sunday nights, that's a tough lift, man. After we're calling the game, you get home, you're watching some action, you got a short week. I went to bed thinking the Rams were going to roll, and the Broncos came back and won that game. The Rams looked like the clearly better team, I thought, in the first half. So good job for them for rallying. They moved from 11 to 4. And by the way, they're at the 49ers on Friday.
1: Yeah, I think that's aggressive. If you watch that game, first quarter, fourth quarter, it was more self-inflicted wounds by the Rams. Bo Nix did not play well. The defense did rally in the second half and was able to get some key takeaways. Shout out to Hufanga. But overall, it wasn't a dominant performance by the Broncos. They did win, so a win is a win. But if they're going from 11, I would bump them to number 8, not 4.
0: Okay. Well, a lot of teams did lose, including the team that's at 5, the Seattle Seahawks. They were 3. Sam Darnold comes back in. What do? They have their first regular season loss since week 11 of last year. They've been that good. Not regular season, loss. What am I saying? Not counting the preseason, of course. I don't know what they did in the preseason. But that's an impressive stretch that comes to a close. The Commanders pulling the upset, 33-31. Huge win for the Commanders. And just a drop of two spots for Seattle. But you know what? I still think they're a top five team.
1: Oh, what I've got. Their defense showed up. But so did the Commanders' defense. I mean, it was just Sam Darnold has yet to figure out don't throw the ball to the guy that's kind of waiting and spying on you. Seattle's going to be fine. They have more than enough to get to where they want to be.
0: Number six, the Detroit Lions. They go from 8-6. They beat the Jets. Jets gave them a battle, though, Willie. You were all over that game. That was a close game, right?
1: Yeah, man, it was a close game. It looked like there was a chance that Detroit was going to pull away from it. Geno played pretty stellar. Breece Hall ended up getting hurt. The Jets struggled to run the ball, and on third down, they just weren't efficient overall. Detroit just had they just know how to close out games, and they were able to, and their defense played well in crucial spots. It's just the Jets, once they were able to kind of neutralize our tight ends, not even say that because Keyon Sadiq had a big game. Garrett Wilson played big for us, but big for the Jets down the stretch. It really came down to, just being more efficient in the fourth quarter. The Jets failed at that.
0: Hey, Sadiq, could he be a big playmaker for them, Willie?
1: Without a doubt. He's next in line, Rob. If I was to put him in a category, he's going to be like that Brock Bowers, Trace McBride. He's in that category. He's that special. I mean, he's 6'3", 245, 50 pounds, ran a 4.3, can catch it. He can pretty much do anything he wants to do on the field. So he's next in line of being like that hyper elite type in like Brock Bowers and those guys.
0: I'm a big fan. I think Breece Hall, Garrett Wilson, and Sadiq, man, that is three. Those are three dangerous, dangerous guys in the playmaking department.
1: Yeah, I agree. Go ahead, Rob. Go ahead. Max, sorry.
2: No. I was going to say, I like Sadiq coming out, because he was just one of those guys that was a flex guy. And when you think about what the tight ends asked to do now in this league is, adept blocking is always a bonus, but I need you to be able to be

0: ISO'd on the backside, man to man, if we run some schemes and concepts and win. And he's just like, I mean, be a big receiver that he brings that type of capability, which I enjoy watching.
1: By the way, we talk about blitzing veteran quarterbacks and why Aaron Rodgers doesn't get blitzed very much. This is in the Athletics breakdown of the Lions' victory. The New York Jets blitzed Jared Goff 16 times on Sunday. 16 times. He was 16 for 16 for 173 yards and two touchdowns. That's why you don't blitz veteran quarterbacks. Not every team's different. I get it. You have a better back end. You get home quicker. But, whoa, man, that is.
2: Rob, that's what you have to do sometimes when you can't generate a rush. And
1: that's right.
2: That's what killed the Jets. They couldn't get any edge pressure. I mean, Penei Sewell was putting on a clinic, and they pretty much shut down the rush from the Jets. So they had to send the dogs, and Jared Goff made them pay.
1: So the Vikings are, I believe, we're going to find them to be the lowest ranked unbeaten team. They're 3-0. They just beat the Buccaneers 23-16. Not only are they 3-0, but they get the Dolphins on Sunday. So wow, Kyler Murray got back in there. Justin Jefferson out with an ankle injury. I don't know how long he's going to be out for, but that's a wow to me that they're number 7 and at 3-0 and a real chance to go 4-0. And then the Nick Saban team of the NFL, which means it's impossible for them to be ranked out of the top 10. That's how it was when Nick Saban was a coach at Alabama. Federal law. Few people knew about it. I sniffed it out, though. The L.A. Rams, 1-2. 1-2 in their number 8 in the power rankings.
0: No. That's BS. They have not given us a reason.
1: Federal law, Max.
0: Up there.
1: Federal law.
0: I don't care about the federal law. I don't care about the federal law. It's fraudulent law. That's what it is. That's what it feels like. This team, they want them to be good so bad.
2: They want them to be so bad.
0: And they're not. They're not. I mean, listen, you get Puka Nacua back, we could talk. You get Myles Garrett back, we could talk. But until that day, no, sorry. I can't prescribe that.
2: They got exposed in the secondary. Like, Trent McDuffie didn't have the best day. Watson struggled. I think he ended up getting injured. Aaron Donald is starting to look more human as the weeks go by. I think he's starting to, like, man, I should have stayed my ass on the couch. They can have it after Quentin Myers slammed him on the ground.
0: Listen, he got choke slammed like the Undertaker coming out of a casket.
2: Yeah, and like, Kobe Turner was embarrassing. The rest of the D-line are all good. They was able to get Bo Nix and really try to put a hurting on him. But overall, man, they just, you know, they're not getting it done. And they lost. Stafford threw two. I think he had two or three picks in that game that really crushed them. So, it's going to be interesting. You're right. You're 100% right, Max. The NFL wants the Rams to be absolutely spectacular, and I get it. They have 11 primetime games, so there's going to be a lot of Rams football we get to watch. But overall, man, they don't look scary like they looked last year.
1: At the Eagles, too, Sunday at 1 o'clock. The ninth place team. So here's something that I think all columnists, who give their opinion in sports, pages should do, just to show that you're human and you understand when you make mistakes. It's a difficult job. You got to put your opinion out there all the time. Two articles a year of mistakes that I made, right? Here's a mistake that I made. So I'm going to write my own article. Here's a mistake that I made. I didn't think the Bears were going to be that good this year. I believe after this win, 27-7 over the Eagles with their backup quarterback, I might have to write a column, things that I was wrong about. And that might be one of them. I thought they were going to be – every year there's a team that comes back to earth after having a good year. I thought that team was going to be Chicago. And I think through three games, I feel like I am totally wrong with that assertion.
2: Well, yeah, I mean, you are wrong, one. And it's okay to be wrong, Rob. You don't always have to be right. I know you're the king, but you don't always have to be right. Nevertheless, man, Ben Johnson has built an ecosystem for anybody to pretty much thrive in. I mean, when you have a dominant offensive line led by Joe Tooney, when you have the backs they have with Monunga and Swift, you talk about tight end packages they have with Colson Loveland and a host of others, Roman Dewey.

0: Jose's a big time player. I mean, they just have guys that can get it done. And what you see right now offensively is everybody knows their role and their job. And the last night's job was protect the old man. Case Keenum was a third string quarterback, right? And all he had to do was just drive the car. He didn't have to do nothing special, make his layups and free throws, so to speak. And he was able to do so. And then when you had the defense stand up in the way they did, I mean, it just shows that they've been able to cultivate a culture where every guy in the helmet knows their job. And they have talent on top of that. And on top of that talent, they have belief. And they have a belief right now that they're going to win games with or without Caleb Williams, which is awesome to see, because I'm always going to be an advocate of a team who can win games without the guy being a guy, instead of the guy have to be the guy for them to win games. And Caleb Williams is obviously a rising star, big-time talent. But Ben Johnson is the real star, and I think he proved it last night by getting his guys ready to play against the Philadelphia Eagles, who were feeling good about themselves until last night.
1: Yeah, and I agree with everything you said. I thought the defense was it felt like they were so dependent upon turnovers and winning games late with turnovers. I just thought there would be a regression in that department. The offense is the offense, and I'm a big Caleb Williams fan. I think he's going to be I think he already is a terrific player. And there's a lot of reasons to like that offense, like you mentioned. But I just thought the defense was going to come back, and it hasn't. So, well, week one they gave up 34 points or whatever. But anyway, they're 9. Jacksonville was 10. While I'm writing that column of things I was wrong about, remember that was my game of the week last week, Jacksonville and the Patriots. Willie shouted me down and told me I was wrong. I told him he was wrong, and I was wrong. Willie was right. It was a bad game. Jacksonville trounced him. That's a pretty good number 10 team, Max. I think Jacksonville's pretty good.
2: Yeah, for a 2-1 team, I mean, you think about what they can do, and the team that you lost to just has to be ahead of you in the power ranking, right? So you could say this is properly placed. I mean, everything but the Rams. I haven't had an issue with in that top 10 because I think all of them can go. And I think for Trevor Lawrence, especially, like, you're seeing him mature in this. And he's becoming a capable game manager with big play potential, I think, is the best way of kind of assessing him. He's not in the tier one guys. He's not your Patrick Mahomes. He's not, you know, Matthew Stafford. He's not Lamar Jackson. But he's a guy that, you know, and having a guy like Parker Washington, I mean, he's created Parker Washington to a number one receiver who was not a number one receiver coming into his career. He's made him a number one. And so when you see that, there is some positivity you can glean from that.
1: 11 of the Ravens. Go ahead, Willie.
0: No, I'm saying I think the bigger question is, and maybe we'll get to it, so I don't want to jump ahead of you, Rob, but I think the New England Patriots have a Drake May problem. And I think he reared his head the other day. So maybe I know the Patriots probably coming up on the rankings, so I'll save my take for that.
1: 11 is the Ravens. They beat the Cowboys. No problem with that. 12, the Raiders. Willie, again, I'll give Willie credit again. Hey, watch out for those Raiders. They beat the Saints 35-27. They moved from 22 to 12. How about a matchup of unbeatens, the Raiders and the Chiefs, Sunday at 4:25? You know what? I'm going to go ahead and say that's a game I'm going to be interested in. Just an early preview of Friday. That's a game I'll be interested in.
2: Super interesting. Another super interesting game that's interesting-ish for Rob. Let's keep it going, Rob. Why not?
1: I like them all.
2: Rob has 13 interesting games of the week when we have to pick one.
1: All right, I'll pick one on Friday. I promise you, I'll pick one, and we're all picking an upset, and Justin's keeping track. Okay, 13.
2: And you can't pick four upsets. You can't pick one and like the three possibles.
1: 13, Philadelphia, they lost to the Bears. 14, your Pittsburgh Steelers. Both you guys over the retail price. Yes, that's right.
0: Oh, wow.
1: Number 14. I like it. Let's get through here quickly. They are one spot ahead of the 15th-ranked Bengals. The Patriots tumbled to 16. Willie, quick take time.
0: Yeah, I think the Patriots have a Drake May problem, and I think he's clearly trying to be better than what was last year, and I think we are all realizing the Patriots had an easier schedule last year. And this year, I think they put more on his plate. He seems indecisive, and I think when you see some of the throws and how they're utilizing them, you can tell that right now,

0: now, what's hurting him is from the neck up. He's overthinking, overanalyzing with the ball in his hand. He's making poor decisions, and they don't have enough access to make him right. A.J. Brown is still hurt. Right now, Romeo Doubs is average. Mac Hollins, you know, he's spotty. He makes some plays, and the run game just hasn't been as efficient as they would like. And so now you're asking this young man to be a world beater, and I don't think he's quite there yet. So Josh McDaniels and company are going to have to figure out how can they get the best out of Drake May, because right now you can see he's just there's one highlight in the game where you see Mike Vrabel really putting both hands on Drake May, trying to calm him down and talk him off the cliff, because right now he seems rattled, and it's a lot of football left. So we'll see what Drake May looks like in the next couple of weeks.
1: They fall from 6 to 16. They're at the Bills. Just quickly here, guys, 17 Cowboys, 18 the Cleveland Browns. Get to more of them in a moment. 19 the Colts coming up, 20 the Saints coming up, 21 Giants, 22 Texans, 23 Commanders, 24 Panthers, 25 Falcons, 26 Jets, 27 Packers. Wow. 28 Arizona, 29 the Chargers at 0-3, 30 the Buccaneers at 0-3, 31 the Dolphins, and somehow they've slipped ahead of the Tennessee Titans. But we want to talk about that number 18 team. The Cleveland Browns are moving up in the eyes of people. They are 2-1. AFC North division lead is on the line on Thursday night. We're going to get into the key matchups of that game and give you our big matchup of the game as well when we continue in the locker room here on the Steelers Audio Network.
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6: You know, the D-line as a whole, Verse, you know, I had a chance to see him live in the practice opportunities against the Rams. You know, when I was out there in California, Sam Williams, someone I've coached, we drafted him out of Ole Miss. So they're playing good, really good team defense. You know, it's a different system, you know, from, you know, Jim Schwartz when he was there. So we're just, you know, looking at those changes.
7: Yeah, it is it's a different D-line. It is a different Browns team. Okay, so as long as – now, look, I've already – critique myself, things I was wrong about. I did say at the beginning of the year, looked like a really bad take after week one, that I thought this Cleveland Browns team could be an improved team and be a pain in the neck, a thorn in the side of teams. I didn't expect them to be 2-1. The reason I thought that, Max, was because they took a little bit of a page out of the Bears book, which was they went out and they rebuilt their offensive line in free agency. That's what the Bears did a year ago. You know, we heard you know, Willie talking about Joe Tooney and the other guys that they added to that offensive line. Well, the Browns have Spencer Fanneau, who they took early on as their starting left tackle, first-round pick. Zion Johnson, you can say what you want about him with L.A., the Chargers. A lot of people thought maybe they paid him too much money. Elgton Jenkins, good, solid veteran at center. They have their own Tevin Jenkins at right guard. Titus Howard has been a solid right tackle in the NFL. Four new starters. And they still have, like, DeJuan Jones. They're going to be glad they had Luke Whippler, I think, this week, who started a few games. They have some depth guys. They have Harold Fannin at tight end. I think Quinshon Judkins is a really good young running back. They added two first-rounders on the outside to give him some speed and some ability to go with Judy. You know, we're going to get to the defense in a minute, but they completely remade the offense. The only question you have is, can they get anything out of the quarterback position? Well, they've gotten more than anything. Deshaun Watson, you know, didn't look great in week one, but he has looked really good the last 2 weeks, Matt. Max, he can scramble and hurt you with his legs. He's been very accurate with the football. This Browns team, you know, they look solid to me, as long as Watson's playing decent ball.
8: Yeah, no, I mean, they're very competent. Like you said, you have the skill guys there. So that's the most important thing that you have on your side, is you have a run game to bolster the quarterback. You have an offensive line that can hold up. That's a big road grading offensive line. And

0: and all of the guys that you went and got. So, you know, what else is there, right? You know, what else is going to be the big ticket for you guys? And I think that's the biggest thing, is that they have the dudes. They have some dudes that can play this game at a very high level. And you have competent guys. And you know, listen, Denzel Boston, you know, is a receiver that we were looking at, and we were like, okay, this is a guy that we're going to, you know, depend on to make some big plays in the middle of the field, really be a big target for Deshaun Watson. And like you said, you pair him with Harold Fannin, and you got Quinshon Judkins. I mean, you got guys at every level. So it's an offense that you can't take lightly. One that you have to think about in a very positive light, and they're going to be a challenge.
1: And Willie Casey Concepcion, who I think the Steelers had some interest in as well. You know, he was a playmaker in college. They use him on jet sweeps. They use him on short little patterns that he can get out and do something, you know, try to make some plays on the outside. They use him in the punt return game. I mean, I'm not saying that this is a 15-2 football team. I'm just saying I think they made a big step forward with what they did in the offseason by attacking that O-line and getting some playmakers on the outside.
2: Yeah, because it's hard to evaluate a quarterback and what he can and can't do if you don't have any protection. And I think when you talk about the offensive line, they over the last 3 years, you've seen the Browns build a young, strong, talented roster, and it's starting to grow year by year. I'm not surprised by the success they have thus far. I think the quarterback has been in question forever, so we know that's the headline. But I think it comes down to Todd Munkin. And, you know, when he left Baltimore, he didn't get a lot of credit for how he was able to elevate Lamar Jackson, allow him to be Lamar Jackson with his skill set, and also become a better passer. So, on top of that, when he got to Cleveland, there was a lot made of his age and where he was at in his career. And I think it seems like they've kind of hit this, I don't know, this pivot, if you will, where Deshaun Watson wants to change his name and be a better ball player, and Tom Monken wants to show people that, you know, he can make hay without having an ultra-talented quarterback in Lamar Jackson, that he's still, you know, a damn good not only a head coach, but a guy who can orchestrate the offense. So I do think right now you're seeing Deshaun Watson feel better about himself. That's why he's playing better. And think about this too, guys. I don't know if it's been talked about, but in that fourth quarter, you know, the dog pound, the Browns fans, they were chanting Deshaun Watson's name,
1: yep.
2: Right? And let's not forget, a couple of weeks ago, Deshaun was damn near saying, you know, pretty much pulling his pants down, telling the whole Cleveland Brown fan base to kiss his butt. So It's interesting how within a couple of weeks the Browns feel not only optimistic about Deshaun Watson and where he's at in his development, the Browns fans are willing and cheering him on, but collectively you're watching a team who will forever fly underneath the radar until they get an elite quarterback. But right now you're watching a Browns team that just saying, hey man, we're going to take it week by week, we're going to put our dukes up, and we're going to scrap and we're going to fight. You know, they were down in that game against Carolina. Harold Fannin Jr. scores two touchdowns. They not only win that game, but they're going into this week, a short week, where they feel confident.
1: Yep.
2: They feel confident going against the Pittsburgh Steelers and feeling like they have a defense that can a pass rush that can get after Aaron Rodgers. And they also feel like they have enough assets on offense where they can score points. So this is going to be a tough matchup for the Steelers, man. This is going to be a matchup about grit, heart, and fight. Max said it earlier. But this is also going to be a game where Aaron Rodgers hopefully has the time to kind of let it rip. But it's going to be up to our tight ends and DK to have a monster game and also continue to run the ball at efficient tote. So I'm excited for this matchup, man, because I think both teams are going to be a scrappy one. It's going to be a good AFC North battle.
1: I totally agree. You know, the Steelers haven't won there since 2021, and it's felt like a big upset every time they've lost there. I thought they played a poor game a year ago, and then we saw Jameis Winston, you know, charging around and doing some things as well. You know, when you look at the Browns defense, so Willie, and I'll start with you on this one. You know, they made the big trade for Myles Garrett. They got Jared Verse back, a two-time Pro Bowler. I mean, not an unbelievable pass rusher, but a solid guy. You know, they had an injury to their top returning sack guy, so they went out and got, they signed.

0: and Derek Barnett, they really haven't, you know, those guys haven't, you know, been big, huge factors in the pass rush game, but Mason Graham has. You know, we were evaluating Mason Graham as much as you can, just, you know, media guys and other guys. It just felt like he was more of a kind of a, you know, good, solid player. I know he's the first defensive lineman off the board. You knew what you were going to get. You know, high trait leadership skills if you're trying to kind of change the culture of a team. And he's one of those guys you could look up 2, 3, 4 years from now. He's a team leader, maybe makes a Pro Bowl team or two. Well, I think I way undersold him based on what he's done this year. He's got 4 sacks from the defensive tackle position. And, you know, here's the other thing, too. Malik Collins is solid, and then you're bringing these guys in waves. Huntington, you know, Mike Hall is back healthy. He was a second-round pick a couple years ago. And then behind Verse and Isaiah McGuire, now you're bringing in, again, you have Sam Williams, you have Barnett. You're trying to get a rotation going. I don't know as I think they're there. And behind them, by the way, Schlesinger obviously was a great player last year. You get Quincy Williams. We know about Denzel Ward. We've seen him for years in the back end. He's a terrific cover corner. He got paid. Grant Delpit's a very good, strong safety. They've got some good players. Even without Myles Garrett, they have some good guys on that defense, and they can kind of come at you in waves.
1: 100%. And I think, you know, when you lose Jim Schwartz, that's always a blow, because you can tell that locker room and those guys on that defensive side really love them. And Jim Schwartz, defensive coordinator, has a hell of a name around the NFL, and people love him and always loved his brand of football. And to getting those guys to play at a high level. In reference to Mason Graham, you know, he is playing at an all-pro level. As you mentioned, you know, through 3 weeks, he has 4 sacks. And if I had a comp, man, I don't know, and maybe I know you know who he is, Rob, but Max probably knows as well. He reminds me a lot of Kyle Williams, who used to play for the Buffalo Bills.
2: Oh, yeah.
1: Kyle Williams was hell, man. First of all, I didn't know he was Cajun until he actually opened his mouth, because he didn't really talk a lot. But he was hell. His get-off, his strength at the point of attack, he reminds me of a lot of what Kyle Williams used to do. And if you don't, for those out there who don't know Kyle Williams, just go YouTube him. One of the great Buffalo Bills of all time, especially on the defensive side. But Mason Graham has now become the face of that defense, and obviously you ripped off a couple other names. But Jared Verse, there was a lot of talk about how well he was going to acclimate himself. He hasn't popped off the tape as far as getting sacks, but he applies a lot of pressure. So we, as much as we sit here and we tap, you know, we kind of congratulate the Steelers offensive line for being great, they have another tough task, because this defensive front, this front seven for the Browns is relentless. And there's no let-up. So this is going to be a great test for the Steelers offensive line. But credit Todd Monken, man. You could tell collectively there's a belief. And you're starting to see Deshaun Watson starting to kind of get comfortable. And it was good to see him rally the boys and beat a very good Carolina team, who I think is going to be in the playoffs this year.
0: Max, you're nodding your head.
2: Willie said it all.
0: No, he did. He did. I totally agree.
2: I don't know what else you can really say.
0: And by the way, they have
2: covered
0: had,
2: it all.
0: Especially with the way Graham has come on and the way this rookie class looked. Like I've said this before, you go to the combine, and I don't know if you've ever been there, Willie, but I know Max has been there. And just by osmosis, you know, you're hearing different things from different people. And you're reading scouting reports, and you're talking to people that have interesting views, and you're learning a lot about what the scouting community thinks about players. So when I left Indianapolis, I've said this before, when I left Indianapolis, there were a few players that really stuck in my mind. One of them, first and foremost, was Max Ehanachor, which why I was thrilled when the Steelers drafted him, because he just, the way people were talking about him, there was a buzz about him. And then two of the other guys were Casey Concepcion and Emmanuel McNeil Warren. And both those guys were drafted by the Browns. The Browns, you look at their draft last year, again, just for fans out there, I'm not trying to build them into the super team yet.
2: They had a million draft picks.
0: They did. So they last year they got Mason Graham. They got Carson Schlesinger, who is the rookie defensive player of the year. among others. So that draft.

0: That draft class was very good for the Browns. And then this year, you know, you get Boston, Concepcion, and Finneau, three first-round picks, and Emmanuel McNeil Warren. Yeah, they're first-round picks, but how often do we see teams blunder those? And it's not like Cleveland's hit on all those either over the years. So I just think that they are slowly. This is why I was kind of bullish on them at the beginning of the year, and I thought they had a very judicious use of free agency. I think it's a team that's going to be a lot better than Steelers fans think, and I think it's a team that is building toward a pretty good future, especially if Watson can give them anything out of that quarterback position, guys. So we're going to take a break now. We're going to get into our keys to the game and our big-time matchup of the game when we continue in the locker room here on the Steelers Audio Network.
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5: For those who may want to know where we are in the broadcast program schedule, it is the final segment. Sound the horn. Hear ye, our matchups and predictions and overviews are now here, ladies and gentlemen. And I turn it over to Robert Schaefer King. Go, sir.
6: Maximilian Starks the Fourth. Thank you.
5: Wisner, don't forget
6: Wisner.
5: Wisner.
6: Wisner Starks.
5: I can't get enough letters in my name already, so we added a very German middle name to round it out.
6: Okay. So, guys, I think this is going to be a tough game. I really do. And then I'm going to give you my – you want my keys to the game or my big-time matchup, Max? I'll let you choose.
5: You know, let's go big-time matchup first, okay. and then we'll kind of end with the keys.
6: There are a few of them. There's a lot of intriguing matchups along both lines. When I think of big-time matchup, I mean, you could think of – oh, there's so many of them in this game. But I'm going to go – I'm not sure Elgton Jenkins is going to play. So he had a concussion on Sunday. Jenkins is a two-time Pro Bowler. I think he's the kind of guy you bring in. You're hoping he's going to anchor that offensive line and give you some stability. They brought in a lot of veterans. So I think they're going to go with Whipler, the backup. And Luke Whipler's – he's got five starts under his belt. He's played in a number of games. But, you know, I think Derek Harmon coming off this big game. I know that, you know, Derek's not always over the center. But I'm going to kind of look at that matchup. Maybe I'd say Y.A. Black. But I'm going to go with Whipler against Harmon. I think that's my big-time matchup. And I think if Whipler's in there, the Steelers have an opportunity to exploit him.
5: Ooh, and, like, you know, yeah, I like that one too. Hey, find the deficiency, right? I mean, but that's what short week football is all about, right? It's not about where we can scheme them out or create these intricate plays to fool them. It's no. I need to find the weakest link, and I need to run through it. It's Red Rover. You know, we're sending Derek Harmon on over, and I need Derek to go find the guy that doesn't really want to hold the other person's hand, but for whatever reason, either they wipe their nose, you know, with a booger or something. He's like, ah, you know, but you got to break through the chain so you can bring somebody back over. I think that's what you have to look at. I think that Whipler matchup is one that I'm really intrigued about. You're right. I mean, it has to be on the line because we've seen when Deshaun Watson feels comfortable, he starts making plays. And we detailed the weapons that he has at his disposal, and especially in the run game. Where can I affect the most in the backfield in the run game? Well, it's going to be trying to expose a backside A-gap. so you prevent the cutback for Quinshon Judkins

or it's, you know, being able to run blitz through that area with a three technique on him, and he has to try and defend both gaps. Those are the type of mismatches that we want to see in this game. And so, you know, I'm right there with you. I think that's a really good matchup. I really

0: have that escape lane north. He can't go east and west like he used to, so it's got to be an escape lane north. So you got to create that picket fence on front. So how you deal with Mason Graham's going to weigh heavily on the success of the passing game and what we can establish in the run game.
1: It's a good one.
2: Yeah, I agree. I think one of the matches I'm excited to see is Harold Turner Jr. versus our linebackers and safeties, because obviously we're dealing with some injury issues, especially on the back end, and who knows the status of Jalen Ramsey, but Harold Turner Jr. has been Deshaun Watson's number one security blanket. So if we're able to eliminate him or erase him off the field, man, I like our odds. So he's been highly productive. I already mentioned he scored 2 touchdowns and a comeback win over the Carolina Panthers. But you also see this young man, he catches the ball. He's looking to get north fast. So tackling is going to be important. Our ability to match up with him well is going to be important. But also, I'd like to see our linebackers really make it hell for Deshaun Watson. Because, yeah, he's been good. He hasn't been great. You know what I mean? Like Rob, you mentioned he had a tough week one. Week two, he was better. And week three, he was okay. Again, I mean, KC Consumption only had one reception going into the fourth quarter of that game against Carolina. So there's still some instability, ups and downs. And then Todd Monken himself said this is an offense that he feels once they figure it out, they're going to be damn good. But right now they're disjointed and they kind of get in their own way. So they stall on a lot of drives. So it's going to be imperative for the Steelers just to be disciplined, man. Be disciplined, play sound, get after Deshaun Watson. And it doesn't have, you know, it doesn't have to be a dogfight, but it will be one if we don't show up and do our part.
1: Max, why don't you start with our keys to the game offensively and defensively for the Steelers?
0: Keys to the game. Here's my easiest one. Offensively, establish the run. You got off to such a great start against Cincinnati because you were what? Able to dominate the trenches and run the football and create a wall for Aaron Rodgers to feel comfortable with some of the play action stuff, but as well, you allowed Jaylen Warren to really run, especially on the outside stretch zone stuff, where he could really press the outside edge and be very intentional about getting up into the line and then breaking out. It's because you had a solid wall up front. And then defensively, it's pressure up the middle. I think your key matchup in this assessment, Rob, was spot on. Because that's where they want to control. They want to control the interior. And now if you potentially don't have Jenkins in at center and you got Whipler, you have to think those guards are going to try and crash those A-gaps to really protect the interior center. So how you affect things in the B and C gap and stretch them out just a little bit wider than they like and you still are attacking into the A is going to be key. And because Deshaun Watson doesn't like pressure in his face. I mean, I can't name a quarterback in America that does unless you're Lamar Jackson because you can escape outside. But that's going to be key. And how you deal with Quinshon Judkins is going to affect how that passing game. You force them into one dimension. Don't keep them two-dimensional. I think that's really going to be my two keys. I'm focusing on one on offense, one on defense. How about you, Willie?
2: Yeah, I like that. I think I'm going to piggyback off Max on the opposite side. Listen, it's going to – we just talked about how dominant this offensive line was Sunday against the Bengals. Understand the Browns aren't going to sit in the phone booth and try to bang it out with the Steelers. It's going to depend on if the Steelers' offensive line can handle their movement, because there's going to be a lot of slant. It's going to be a lot of downhill stuff. They want to make it ugly, especially for Jalen Warren, concerning that Rico Dowdle is banged up. They want to bang him up. They don't want to sit there and just allow him to kind of rip off runs and allow him to dictate what he wants to do with the football in his hand. So if this Steeler offensive line can handle the Browns' movement, we'll be fine. Defensively, man, we just need to see T.J. Watt and Alex Highsmith and them boys do what they do, and that's get after Deshaun Watson. Control the edges, stay, you know, obviously control the containment, but also be able to be a menace. You know, we need T.J. Watt and Herb Bigger and all these guys to be a menace for this offensive line and the Cleveland Browns. Deshaun Watson, like, once again, is still figuring himself out. But I know one thing. Once he throws one pick, there's another one coming. So we just got to get him to turn over the ball and really just rouse him, because he doesn't want to get hit anymore. As much as he does use his legs, I think it's more out of desperation. He doesn't use them as a weapon like he used to. So if we can get him on a run, hit him, make him see ghosts, it should be a good day for the Pittsburgh Steelers.
1: Yeah, and I think these all tie in together. So Max has got us, you know, stopping Judkins right? If you can kind of

0: control Judkins by controlling the middle of that field. You can get him into pass rush situations. If Harmon and Hayward can pick on the two guys that I think might be most vulnerable, which is Whipler if he's in the game, and Zion Johnson at left guard, make things difficult for Deshaun Watson and make you have to think about helping inside. Man, oh man, I think we could see T.J. Watt and Highsmith have a field day. But you got to stop Judkins to begin with. I agree with you, Willie. I'm right on it. I think those guys could have big games. But then the other thing that happens is Deshaun Watson can still slip out. He's fourth in among quarterbacks in rushing yards in the NFL. You know, he's still – and he's not the same Deshaun Watson that can rip a long one. But, man, on third and six, I still think he's a guy that can get you seven. So my key after you guys have stopped the run and gotten pressure on the outside is to make sure he doesn't slip out and make a big play. Easier when you're in zone. I understand that. I don't know how they're going to attack him. The other one, my other key is similar to what you guys are saying. I wonder if I'm a week premature. I want to see more offensive balance. Mike McCarthy mentioned this. I think the balance within the passing game is phenomenal. Everybody's getting fed. The ball's moving all over the place. I'd like to see more runs. Now, if Rico Dowdle can't go and Jaylen Warren, who plays so hard, is coming off a short week, maybe that has to wait for a week. Maybe that balance has to come later. But last year they didn't run the ball well in that game in Cleveland. I didn't think they ran it enough. I'd like to see them run the ball more. I know that you said get the running game going, Max. I just want to see more balance offensively, a closer distribution between running game and passing game. And I guess my final thing is if I'm going to predict a score, I'm going, I think it's going to be lower scoring. I think we're going to see a 20-13 type of game with the Steelers on top.
1: Yeah, I like that assessment, Rob. I think that's something that you have to assume is something that we can pull off. And listen, why can't we see a little Sweet Lou Nichols, baby? Why can't we see a little Sweet Lou?
0: It's okay with me.
2: Yeah, Sweet Lou, baby.
1: Yeah, hey, send in the hefty lefty. I mean, we need some assistance there.
2: Yeah, you know how I feel about Lou Nichols. I love his run style. I think he'll be a great addition. And, you know, you're talking about the offensive line of starting to get a rhythm with special our combo blocking and our dual blocking. He's a guy that, man, he can eat you up between the 20s. So if he gets it going Thursday, man, I'll be excited to see that.
0: I think my favorite play of the preseason, the entire preseason, was Lou was lined up to the right of the quarterback. They brought a blitz on the offensive left side. And Lou slid over and just stoned the blitzer. I'm like, all right, man, loved it. Way to go. Yeah. So if he's got to be there in pass, bro, you know that's part of what they do and part of what makes Jaylen Warren such a great all-around back. Guys, enjoyed it. Look forward to the trip up to Cleveland on Thursday. And, Willie, we will be talking to you once more on Friday. Our thanks to Jerry Dulac for coming on. Our thanks to our producer, Justin Miller. For Willie Colon, for Max Starks, I'm Rob King. We thank you, as always, for being with us in the locker room here on the Steelers Audio Network.
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18: Today is a Wednesday. Tomorrow will be more of a combination of Thursday and Friday. Wednesday is a Saturday. We'll go to Cleveland on Wednesday, get up Thursday morning, and have a normal night game morning at the hotel, and we'll kick it off and go win the game. That was Mike McCarthy at Monday's press conference. And it is Tuesday, and Brian Batko wrote on Steelers.com, Monday was the first of two Thursdays this week for the Steelers, but it was also a Wednesday. If that makes sense to you, you've been around the NFL long enough to know the challenge of playing Thursday night football.
19: Yeah, and it's football math when you're on a short week. I mean, you got to just try to get everything done as quickly as you can. I don't know that anybody really enjoys it, but Mike McCarthy also said yesterday that there's no environment that you don't want to compete in at this level. If they tell you to roll the ball out there and play on a Tuesday morning in Madagascar, you'll go do it as long as there's a club on the other sideline and there's stakes to the game. So that's what you're looking at for Thursday night in Cleveland. Not an easy place to play. That fan base is fired up. It actually just dawned on me today on the ride in here that was their home opener last week, beating the Carolina Panthers, did the Browns. But obviously the Steelers have some momentum.

0: right now as well. I mean, just Monday around town after a Steelers win, everybody's more chipper. The mood's better. It seems like the lights shine brighter. The sun is warmer. That's the experience that I had Monday, Ed. I don't know about you.
1: Oh, no doubt. When you come off of a victory, it's always a good thing for the Pittsburgh Steelers and Steeler Nation, and that's certainly where we are currently sitting here. But, Brian, we got to turn our attention to the Cleveland Browns rather quickly. The Steelers have already begun to do that. We will do that here as well as we navigate the next few days with you to get you prepared for Thursday night, Pittsburgh at Cleveland, a tradition unlike any other, in my best Jim Nance quote to give you. Jim Nance won't be there Thursday night. That won't be CBS's production. But it should be a good one because it's a showdown for first place. Both teams are 2-1. We didn't really expect that at the beginning of the season, at least for Cleveland, maybe the Steelers, but certainly not the Browns.
0: Yeah, but hey, it's the NFL in 2026. I know that's every year, but it seems even more so this year so far. I mean, just look at last night's game. I don't know if you caught Eagles Bears, but Case Keenum out of nowhere. I didn't even realize he was starting. I mean, I'm so locked in on Steelers stuff week to week now that I was actually talking to my neighbor a couple hours before the game, and I was like, no Caleb Williams. I'm not really as jazzed up to watch this Monday night football game. It'll probably be a blowout. And she's like, oh, well, who is starting instead of Caleb Williams for the Bears? I was like, I assume it's Tyson Bagent. Turn on my TV at 8:15. It's not Tyson Bagent. Case Keenum was out there. But what a cool moment for him. I hadn't started a game in the NFL in 3 years. It was 2023. They showed the locker room speech afterward. And it was moving. I mean, he talked about how he didn't think he was ever going to get a chance to do that again. But Ben Johnson called him up and, he's there. Caleb Williams goes down. I guess Tyson Bagent was injured as well. And lo and behold, he's out there starting a game on Monday Night Football and dicing up the Eagles for a 27-7 win. He said he didn't think his family was ever going to get a chance. He's got little kids. He's talking about watching Bluey after the game and the
1: you could relate to that.
0: Yeah, the on-field interview. So that was just another cool moment turned in by the NFL. And hopefully we get another one for the Steelers Thursday night. And actually, speaking of locker room speeches, did you see the one that the Steelers put out Monday night?
1: I did.
0: Frazier.
1: He was one of the team captains for the week.
0: He was one of the captains, and nobody's really said this explicitly, but I think everybody in that room was sort of collectively wondering, how's he going to hold up against Big Dexter Lawrence? Is he going to sink or swim? And I don't know if that's part of the rationale of McCarthy's captains. We're still kind of learning how he does it every week. We should do a segment tomorrow of, we can call it the captain circle or the captain's chair. Let's try to guess who this week's captains will be.
1: I like that idea. I think it's good.
0: That's your homework assignment for tonight.
1: All right. I never did my homework in school, though, Double B, so I could be in trouble.
0: I had senioritis. I had senioritis as a freshman, I think.
1: We have Steeleritis right now.
0: Yeah. Come up with your predictions for tomorrow, and we'll see if we can get offense, defense, special teams. But my point is, I don't know if he generally tries to pick a guy who's got a lot of pressure on him that week or is coming off of a rough week like Frazier was in New England. But it was so cool to see that behind-the-scenes video from our Steelers content crew of McCarthy rallying the troops and everybody rallying around Frazier, who gave just a little speech there. He's a man of few words, but that really got you fired up to see that.
1: I absolutely love how Coach McCarthy does this team captain thing. Different captains each week, and then in the locker room after the game, he said, team captains, break it down. Frazier, here we go. So he also has him break it down in the locker room.
0: And TJ Watt was a captain Sunday too, but I think everybody, again, probably knowing what was on the plate for Frazier, I think all his teammates wanted to see what he would have to say after that game. Jaylen Warren got the game ball. Mike McCarthy told us that on Monday, but I think there was also just a ton of respect emanating from that team for Frazier, who already had it. I mean, he's been great his first two seasons in the league, but he faced a little bit of adversity and then a lot of adversity when you talk about 97 coming in there for the Bengals, but stood his ground like we talked about on Monday's show. And he's kind of like, any team you've been on in your life, if you're listening, maybe you were this person or this kid, but you've always got the kid who's kind of quiet and he's more of just goes out and plays and, laughs at some jokes, but he's far from a vocal leader. Well, that was cool to see Frazier come out of that shell. And I think, as McCarthy put it, he opened up his heart to the team in that role, which is

0: I think that's just good team building, honestly.
1: When it comes to the offensive line, the center is the captain of that offensive line. I mean, that's who, when you look at a huddle from youth football all the way through the pros, the center, everyone lines up in and around the center.
0: Yeah, you can't be too mute, but, you know, there's something to be said for making the calls, but then doing the extra stuff, which I don't think is really Zach's cup of tea.
1: Right. But he was that leader that had to get that offensive line back on track this past week, because not only him, but the entire offensive line for the first 2 weeks had their struggles running the football, protecting Aaron Rodgers. Well, that all clicked this past week. Now, again, Brian, you can make the argument that, hey, look, Frazier played better, McCormick played better, Fontanu played better. Maybe the addition of Brock Hoffman certainly at the right guard helped. And Maxi Onuachor, the first-round draft pick, he held up well, too, in his first NFL football game. So maybe the Steelers have turned a corner early in their season. They faced some adversity with this offensive line early on. They figured a few things out. We'll see on Thursday if they can put back-to-back games together. That's when I get impressed, Brian. Any type of adjustments in an NFL season, if it can go back-to-back games, then you have my attention.
0: And I feel like side note, do you think seeing that Steelers locker room speech video with Zach Frazier, our buddy Wes Euler just... ascended to a higher plane.
1: It's probably on loop.
0: I mean, he just reached a state of absolute nirvana. I mean, basically heaven on earth for West Virginia superfan and Zach Frazier, day one believer, Wes Euler. I'll have to text him about that, or maybe they'll talk about it on the drive.
1: I'm sure.
0: Yeah, stay tuned for them after us today. But what I was going to say, though, Ed, I mean, when you go from Sunday to Thursday night, I don't know how much time you really have to tweak too much or make adjustments. I think you kind of got to roll with what's been working for you and obviously try to execute the details at a high level. And man, we heard from offensive coordinator Brian Angelico Monday after Mike McCarthy, and he talked about how they didn't really, you know, change a whole lot of what they'd been running, but they dusted some things off and dressed some things up with creativity and formations and motions. And I said it yesterday, and I feel like it even more now. I mean, if that was them paring down the volume, I'm impressed, because it sure seemed like it was, you know, every wrinkle was hitting for that offense. And give them a lot of credit for the way they tweaked things from week two to week three without apparently trying to reinvent the wheel and actually simplify things for their offense. I think that was a great scheme, great plan, great coaching all around.
1: Coming up here.
0: And you need more of it for Thursday night football now.
1: You need a lot.
0: On the road.
1: You need a lot of it. Coming up here next at 2:20 and at 2:40, we will actually hear from Patrick Graham and Coach Angelico ahead of this game on Thursday. Get their thoughts on the performance this past weekend and the big victory against the Bengals, as well as the Browns, who are upcoming. Back to Mike McCarthy in his Monday press conference, Brian. You wrote about it on Steelers.com. Great stat here. He has a 17-8 record as a head coach on Thursday nights. This includes a 6 Thursday night win.
0: I think it's just Thursdays.
1: Just Thursdays.
0: Yeah, because you've also got your Thanksgiving games and stuff like that. So, I mean, splitting hairs, but not all Thursday games are created equal.
1: I love you, man. Take the night out of it. That's the journalist in you. You got to make sure you get it right.
0: It does say Thursday games.
1: It does say Thursday games. I added in the night. You're right, because, well, when he was in Dallas, to your point, he would have played Thursday games, you know, with the Cowboys.
0: Sure. So, and some of those were not necessarily short weeks, because you could go from Thursday to Thursday. But
1: and they typically do that a lot if you look at their schedules. But 6 Thursday wins in a row and 4 straight on 3 days rest. So there you go.
0: And that's obviously the scenario that we're in this week. Yep. So there's something about his routine and the way he does things that, well, I guess, you know, let's not take anything for granted. It clicked and it worked with the Dallas Cowboys and the personnel that Mike McCarthy had there. But I mean, I think that's just a, you know, running your program is one of those things that should carry over and transfer from whether it's Green Bay, the Star, now here in Pittsburgh, you know, and just to go back to that behind-the-scenes locker room video again, it sure seems like these guys are responding to Mike McCarthy. I want to ask,
1: I
0: want to ask Missy Matthews about that when we have her on later in today's show. But yeah, that Thursday night record that's encouraging. And we know that the flip side of it, the Steelers have struggled. Now, granted, that was not under Mike McCarthy. That was under Mike Tomlin, who also has many streaks similar to that. You know, like the Monday night primetime streak for the Steelers is just otherworldly what they do on those days. And sometimes I wonder if this is just talking head stats and fodder that we get too caught up in

0: coincidental things, and maybe we make too much of it. But that'd be great if McCarthy's recent success on Thursdays can help kind of snap the struggles that the Steelers have had on Thursdays, Ed.
1: Also noted on your Steelers.com article from Mike McCarthy's press conference on Monday, his teams have won three consecutive road games on Thursday as well. So that's notable because
0: that makes it tougher. Yeah.
1: We just talked about going on the road, especially within a division, Brian. If you look across the NFL on Thursday night football, you have a struggle within these divisions, and that's where the Steelers currently sit. This is an AFC North divisional game in Cleveland, who has not been kind during the post-Ben Roethlisberger era.
0: No, not at all. But, you know, to this point, Ed, in this season, you know, it's been kind of hit or miss because the Falcons just this past week went on the road Thursday night and won at Lambeau Field in Green Bay. So it's, you know, it can be done, clearly, and in McCarthy's teams have done it. I don't know if it's better. I guess it's better that the Steelers' road game is in Cleveland. Now, I've heard people say, like, oh, that's Bush League, that if you've got to play a Thursday road game, it shouldn't be a divisional game because of how important and significant those are. And I understand that, but this is the NFL. All games count the same. And we know that you're competing with your divisional foes for first place by the end of the season record-wise. But I think it's a good thing that all you have to do is take a two-hour bus trip the day before the game.
1: I agree.
0: To get to your destination. And then I'm sure it'll be a lot of waiting around on Thursday for these guys, and they'll be champing at the bit to play when kickoff arrives. But, yeah, I mean, Mike McCarthy said that they even considered, like, maybe trying to have the guys sleep in their own bed Wednesday night and just leave Thursday. But apparently that's, you can't do that. The NFL requires you to. I didn't really understand that role, but
1: 19 hours, I think he said.
0: Yeah, he said 19 hours.
1: I never knew that either.
0: I don't know all the fine print and legalese of NFL travel guidelines and memos, but I'm sure there's a method to the madness.
1: I always assumed, and of course they say never assume, that the Steelers just bust up to Cleveland the morning of and then came back that, you know, that night after the game. If it's a later game, if it's a 1 o'clock game, maybe you do have to go out the night before. But with this being a, you know, 8:15 kickoff on Thursday night, I would think you'd go up in the morning, get your business done, and then come back. It's only, as you said, 2 hours away.
0: Yeah, I think his point was, theoretically, you could do that fairly easily, but
1: not allowed.
0: I guess the NFL wants to have teams in place to make sure that there's no last minute snafu.
1: Right. I think that because a few times that's happened, I think, with travel, plane delays and different things where teams have been.
0: I mean, where that logic falls apart is just like, all right, say your bus malfunctions, you're still 2 hours away from.
1: Yeah. Back up on the turnpike, you have the police escort to get you there. So I think you're just fine. Whenever Brian and I come back,
0: what are those like? I'm sure there's lawyer stuff in there, right? Like, what's the disaster clauses and stuff? You know, I'm not a lawyer or an attorney, but I know there's stuff like that all the time.
1: When Brian and I come back, we are going to hear from the Pittsburgh Steelers coordinators and Coach Angelico with the offense and Coach Patrick Graham. One of our favorites. We love listening to Coach Patrick Graham post-Steeler games. He's Backo. I'm Troop. It's the Steelers Report here on Steelers Nation Radio, part of the Steelers Audio Network.
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8: One thing is for certain, you do not have to sell the Steelers-Browns heated rivalry over the years to Mike McCarthy. He experienced it growing up in Pittsburgh. He said at the end of his press conference on Monday, quote, "We're looking forward to Thursday night football. It's incredible. I've never not experienced an atmosphere that you would love to compete in. It will be that way when we get to Cleveland. It's going to be a battle. If it's the Steelers versus Browns, we know what that means. I grew up with that. Looking forward to playing in my first Pittsburgh-Cleveland game." He won't be playing in it. He'll be coaching in it, but we get what Coach was saying.
9: Yeah. Yeah, I mean, that's good energy from McCarthy, though. You feel like you're one of the combatants between the sidelines. Obviously, he and Todd Monken will not be trying to block or tackle each other. But it's two first-year coach. Well, Monken, a first-year NFL coach. McCarthy in his third go-around, but first season with their new teams. Two of the three new coaches.

0: in the AFC North. McCarthy already 1-0 against the only returning coach in the AFC North, and Zach Taylor of Cincinnati. So, yeah, there's a lot of change on both sides in this rivalry, but a lot of the player faces stay the same. Steelers-Bengals was chippy. I think the subtext of that McCarthy answer, Steelers-Browns will be chippy. And, you know, he's talked a lot all season, Ed, about getting a lot of firsts out of the way. You know, they had their first preseason game back against Green Bay in August, and then they had their first regular season game, and they got a win at home against the Falcons, and they had their first road game, didn't go so well against the Patriots. He's still looking for his first road win with the Steelers. They had their first AFC North game under McCarthy last week. This will be their first Browns game, but also their first road divisional game, first Thursday night, first primetime game under McCarthy. So once they get all these firsts out of the way, I think everybody will be a little less on edge, but I like having some edge going into this game.
1: And you and I were talking about Coach Monken, the new head coach for the Browns, before we came on to do the show today, and how we are both kind of blown away by his energy that he has early on.
0: He's
1: in this
0: feisty
1: season. Yeah. And I think that adds to this heated matchup between these two.
0: I think that's what they needed,
1: cities,
0: though. I mean,
1: I agree.
0: Like, this is one of those situations probably where, because of the albatross at quarterback, I don't imagine a lot of people were clamoring for that job, but there are only 32 of them, and Todd Monken's a 60-year-old guy who's been a head coach at the college level. He's been an OC at the NFL level. He's never had a chance to sit in that chair at the NFL level. So I think he needed the right, probably, personality fit in combination for this team. Now, I bet a lot of Browns fans expected, or maybe even hoped or wished for, a younger, you know, fresh-faced coach to grow with this young team. Does that sound familiar? But Monken's been a hit, it seems like, so far. Not that I've talked to a ton of the Browns fans in my life about him, but when you're 2-1 and people expected you to be 1-2 or maybe even 0-3 at this juncture of the season, you're going to get some goodwill and equity on your side. And he has been a big, big difference from Kevin Stefanski, who I also think's a darn good football coach, but personality-wise, you couldn't get more sort of even-keeled.
1: He wasn't high-fiving fans after.
0: Todd Monken, he is excitable, to say the least.
1: Yeah, high-fiving fans after they've won in Tampa, and including Cleveland this past week. Lots of energy. We know that he kind of called out Mike Tomlin after that first win last week.
0: Mike Tomlin kind of called out them, to be fair.
1: He started it.
0: Yeah.
1: There you go, if you're pointing fingers,
0: oh,
1: right?
0: Oh, gosh, we don't need to do Cleveland finished it or whatever. But, no, I mean, this is the kind of juice that makes these rivalry games fun. They're a lot more fun when you're on the winning side of it, of course. But there's so much history. There's so many little flashbulb memories like that that come rushing back when you talk about Steelers-Browns. And Monken, kind of interesting, you know, he was former, just until this year, was with the Ravens as their offensive coordinator, so he's very familiar with the ins and outs of the AFC North series. He's just going to see this one through a much different perspective now.
1: And if you remember back in the I was going to say spring, I guess it would be late winter, early spring, when the coaching carousel process was going on across the NFL, this was the last job to be filled, and Brian, nobody really wanted this Browns job.
0: Yeah, that's kind of what I was getting at.
1: The candidates were very slim in Cleveland.
0: There were even reports that people turned it down.
1: Yes.
0: And turned down interviews, I should say. And that's usually not a great sign. I don't follow or, you know, cover the every intricacy of the Browns like I do the Steelers, so I don't know all the inner workings. But they've got a nice young nucleus. I mean, we know that those draft picks last year were impressive, whether it was Quinshon Judkins or Harold Fannin, Carson Schwessinger, Mason.
1: You got to slow down on that.
0: Oh, my
1: one.
0: Gosh. That's one of the toughest names out there.
1: Better you than me.
0: Mason Graham up front.
1: Yeah, he's good.
0: D-tackle. So, that, I mean, they've got a lot of pieces. But I think not having the QB situation figured out probably made that a less enviable job. And maybe Monken was, you know, the right kind of hire for them regardless.
1: We're going to talk with Ashley Bastock of the Cleveland.com publication there in Cleveland. She's the Browns reporter later this week, so we'll get her thoughts on Coach Monken and the reaction that Cleveland has had three games into this season. One reaction that we've had here in Pittsburgh since he got hired is our love for the Pittsburgh Steelers defensive coordinator so far, Patrick Graham. And each week here on the Steelers Report, we know you can get the McCarthy. First of all, we air the McCarthy press conference live after us on Monday.

0: Monday, so chances are by today you've already heard from Coach McCarthy, and some of our other great shows here on SNR also cover that for you. But here, we like to talk to the coordinators, and we love hearing from Patrick Graham. And here's Coach Graham yesterday speaking with the media.
1: Well, it starts with, one, just true transparency. That's how I was trained when I got to the league in terms of where I worked at my first job for the first 7 years. It was whatever was the game plan for that game, what we thought was best for that team that point in the season. So that's how my mind's been working since I've been in the league. Now, what is it difficult? Not if you train that way. I don't think so. Now, what makes it come to life? I would say, like, probably, you know, you might be thinking it has anything to do with me. It's more with the position coaches and the players. And it starts in the spring in terms of how they install conceptually. Big on that, you know, I've always said this, there's no Pat Graham playbook. And again, I don't know if that's the right thing to do or say, but that's how I've chosen to do it for the 8 years I've been a coordinator. I come into a situation, see who we have as players, realize the strengths and weaknesses of both them, the coaches, look at the season in terms of a lesson plan like a teacher would. And okay, where do we want this thing to evolve? And so from there, we teach everything conceptually. So, you know, three deep is three deep. Now, how we get to the three deep, whether we insert, we rotate outside, we cloud it on the backside, whatever it is, if they understand three deep, then we could do whatever we need to do for that game or cover two or man-to-man coverage. So that's really, it's a credit to the players first and foremost. But definitely, I mean, we can't lose sight that the assistant coaches and how they train the players during the spring training camp so that they can adjust to that within the week.
0: Double B, through the first 2 weeks of the season in the win against the Falcons and even the loss against the Patriots, his defensive unit performed very well, especially statistically. Against the Bengals, they did eat. Their offense ate at times. They moved the ball. They scored 27 points, but they didn't break the game. The Steelers' defense ultimately at the end made the splash play to win the game.
2: That was sort of, trying to think of the right phrase to use here. That was like cooking it, mad scientist Patrick Graham cooking stuff up in a lab. Patrick Graham with that lengthy answer when he starts talking about conceptual football. You know, that there's a place for that, and I enjoy hearing him talk about that. But maybe we could skip ahead and get some more like talking about dudes, Patrick Graham, because that's the energy that I love to hear from him. You know, he's up there behind the podium with his spectacles on, and you know, he's a Yale guy, so you can always tell the football intellect and football IQ that he brings to the table. But yeah, that was a long answer about his overall philosophy and themes coaching defensive football, which, by the way, have certainly paid off for the Steelers through 3 weeks.
1: My what I'm here on earth to do is to coach football. I mean, not necessarily coach football. I would say I'm probably a teacher and to help young men. You know, and I just chose football as the path in terms of trying to help them, you know, grow into themselves, make as much money as possible, have some success, you know, hopefully raise that Lombardi at some point because I've been lucky enough to do that. And if I had any, you know, if I affected it in any way to help unlock whatever, I mean, I don't take credit for that stuff, but I just love seeing them get the reward of their hard work. You know, I talked about it, and I made a point to talk about it in the media. I said, I want him to see himself as unblockable. I really, truly, in my quote-unquote expert opinion in terms of knowing the front, this guy is different. And I've been around different ones before. You know, whether it was Dexter Lawrence, Snacks Harrison. I mean, I got the privilege to learn from Big V at New England. I mean, I've been around some real dudes, like real dudes. And he has that makeup, and I just want to keep – just empower him with that. Just keep saying that to him. And for him to make that play, to how decisive he was in terms of his get off, how decisive he was in terms of his move, and then to finish it the way he did. And again, the thing that separates them from a lot of other people that can play the game is they could do it under pressure. That's what Coach used to say all the time, you know, can you perform under pressure and get that done? So, you know, anytime I see that, you know, I'm very happy for them, happy for his family. And then, of course, after that, I'm like, can you do it again?
2: That's what everybody wants to know and is hoping with Derek Harmon. That was, by the way, Derek

0: carbon he was talking about there in that answer. And what a fun answer that was when he starts invoking guys like Dexter Lawrence, who was on the other sideline Sunday. I didn't even necessarily put two and two together there that Graham had coached him with the Giants. But, you know, not just him, you know, Damon Snacks Harrison, and then Vince Wilfork, who, you know.
1: Big Vince.
0: Absolute load for the Patriots.
1: One of my
0: back
1: favorites.
0: When, you know, he and Harmon, pretty different style defensive linemen, in my opinion. But the point is the same. It's about those guys who are built different, different kind of makeup as Graham's. And, you know, reading between the lines there, it's can be elite. Elite makeup is really what he's saying. And you don't take that lightly. And I also just loved, you know, Harmon's celebration after that sack. That was the most fun I've seen the guy have since the Steelers drafted him last year in the first round. We know that that was a, you know, it was under tragic circumstances that he heard his name called on draft night. And I'm sure he was just dealing with a ton as a young guy, a rookie coming into the NFL. Not only, you know, the loss of his mom, but just the expectations of being a first round pick. And, you know, you see him get that strip sack on Burrow, beating a veteran guy too, and Dalton Risner. I mean, that wasn't Ed Troop that he beat out there at right guard.
1: That would have been too easy.
0: That wasn't a practice squad call-up or anything. That was a veteran dude who's played a lot of football, and Harmon just ragdolled him, tossed him to the side, and, you know, him doing it was kind of like the LeBron celebration a little bit.
1: It was.
0: I mean, it was just so cool to see him obviously having a ball out there after making that play.
2: Well, how many defensive coordinators would be categorized as patient? I can't say patience is one of my top virtues. Well, I would tell you it's definitely not. But what I would tell you is this, and this is probably what they're alluding to, is trust. I mean, at this point in my career, and I told these guys that the day before, I think it was the day before, I trust them. I trust them wholeheartedly. We've taken time to get to know each other. We're getting to know each other more. I trust that they're going to perform out there. And, you know, we talk about, you know, no, I'm not worried about what's going to happen on Sunday. I'm anticipating what's happening on Sunday. And they're anticipating what's going to happen on Sunday, seeing the plays they're going to make. Cam probably saw that play the night before. I mean, knowing Cam, he probably saw that play when he first put on the tape, knowing that was going to happen. I'm sure the same thing with Harmon. So, I mean, I get the patience thing, but that's not a virtue that I possess, to be honest with you. Maybe in terms of planning, I can at times, but I do trust the men out there on the field, you know, all of them. I trust all of them. And
1: you know, Brian, one thing's for certain with Coach Patrick Graham that we're learning here, and what, probably about 6 months now, I guess, since he's been around the team, is he is a great coach that I would play for him in a heartbeat. I would want my two young boys who both play football to play for this guy in a heartbeat. I mean, he just gets me fired up. I'm ready to put a helmet on and go out and play. And you and I have been around a lot of coaches from high school, college, and even the pros. And you can tell, and we may not say it on the air, off air, we can have conversations and say, hey, look, this guy doesn't have it. This guy, I would never trust my kids to play for. And then there's a guy like this where you absolutely would play for in a heartbeat.
0: No doubt. And it seems like the defense is evolving already each week, which is really fascinating and exciting to see.
1: I'm Ed, he's Brian. 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
12: 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This month's standout is North Hills senior basketball captain Nathan Schonbacker. He's the 7th player in school history to score 1,000 points while carrying a 4.2 GPA. Nathan also volunteers in his community and has helped raise money for Children's Hospital.
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1: You know, Double B, I've been meaning to ask you in the last week or so, and I keep forgetting, but I did not forget this morning. What's the poll status? Have you closed the poll for the season?
2: Not yet. I'm still kind of holding out hope for one more, like, at least 75, maybe 80-degree day. Looks like there's a chance we could touch that later this week, but
1: it does.
2: You know, the problem with it for me personally is twofold. Once you're into fall, football games are coming hot and heavy every week. And two, yeah, obviously the weather isn't doing you any favors. So to answer your question, no. And it's also the procrastinator in me. I just don't feel like getting all the stuff unhooked and putting it away for the winter. But it's just about time. What about you?
1: So last weekend, I began the long process of starting to break everything down, put it in the garage.
2: And that's another way to do it. I mean, you can just do it little by little, one by one. Yeah, we usually just try to knock it out in one afternoon. But
1: I'm now to the point where the last step is the actual closing of the pool. Yeah. So when do I pull the trigger? So I was going to do it here at the beginning of this week, and then I saw 80-some degrees on Thursday and Friday. Yeah,
2: it's possible.
1: So
2: yeah.
1: Not that we're going to go swimming, but it's still nice to look at.
2: Yeah.
1: Maybe this weekend.
2: Yeah. Like, my heater's still hooked up, so in theory, you could
1: turn it on.
2: You could turn it on, and the water could be manageable. Nope. But I think my kids are out of swim mode at this point.
1: Mine are definitely.
2: Anyway, so
1: we haven't been in that pool in 2 weeks. Part of the problem is the evenings get so cold now that the water's just...
2: And for me personally, I think the most annoying part is getting the big old winter cover out and unfurling that bad boy and putting it over. And
1: it's also the official end of summer.
2: Yeah.
1: In your household.
2: It's sad, too, in a way. Yeah, so,
1: yep.
2: You know, some people don't bother closing their pools. They just leave them through the winter. And
1: I just saw that recently, too.
2: That
1: seems risky.
2: It seems risky. It seems like you're not really doing right by your investment there.
1: Though I started closing my pool probably about 3 or 4 years ago now, and I feel like I'm playing roulette every winter because I'm not sure I properly blow out the lines. So you're supposed to blow all the water out of the lines that go underneath the ground. Mine's an in-ground
2: pool. That's more of an in-ground. Yeah, I don't have to worry about that.
1: Winterize it, right?
2: Yep.
1: And every year I kind of blow it out. I'm like, is all the water out? And then when I go to open it up in the spring, I'm just hoping and praying everything starts up. And so far, so good. Knock on wood.
2: I was going to say, what's like the worst that can happen there? Is it just the pool won't run, or is it like structural damage if water freezes and expands?
1: And if our pool experts
2: in the concrete,
1: if our pool experts are out there, certainly send us a message to let us know. I think my worry is that the pipes will freeze when it gets below zero and they'll break.
2: Yeah,
1: and then when they thaw in the spring, look out. Now
2: and
1: we're
2: in trouble. Yeah.
1: Well, possibly. So Double B and I are going to continue to march on in our polls.
2: And if anybody wants to come over and close mine for me, have your people call my people.
1: Maybe
2: send
1: give
2: an
1: them a Steeler hat.
2: Everybody has a price.
1: Yeah, maybe give them a Steeler hat or something. You know, maybe sign like an autograph form, Double B. Would you put BB on there?
2: I saw a hilarious thing on social media the other day that was like, someone said, for $200, I'll put on a polo and a tool belt, and I'll come over to your house and tell your wife that renovation project is a non-starter because that's a load-bearing wall. And that was just hilarious to me.
1: That's actually brilliant. That's
2: I know.
1: A great idea.
2: Hey, that is one of those mutually beneficial ideas there. It's easy money for one person, and the homeowner is saving a heck of a lot.
1: Yeah, that's for sure.
2: That's a very gender-specific joke. You could easily flip that the other way, too. Come over to your house and tell your husband that renovation project can't work because that's a load-bearing wall.
1: Yeah, you can go either way with that.
2: Yeah.
1: For all the OG Brian Batko and Ed Troop listeners out there, we know we can probably count on one hand how many there are. But for those out there that do listen to us, you will remember back in the spring, we talked about opening our pools. It didn't seem like it was that long ago that we were talking about that. We were talking about the NFL draft, OTAs, and here we are going to week 4 of the NFL season. And for both you and I, we have to close those pools here relatively soon.
2: For sure. But hey, end of pool season means chili, bonfires, fall festivals, pumpkin patches.
1: Yep.
2: Well, leaf pickup's not fun, but jumping in the leaves for the kids for a little bit, and then they've got to go too.
1: I had my fourth straight day of football this past week, and my wife reminded me. So Friday night, high school game at Woodland Hills. Saturday morning, my son's JV game. He plays on two JV teams at Kanemak. Sunday, I was at the Steelers-Bengals game, of course. And then Monday, the second JV game. So this is actually my first day out of the last four.
2: Without an in-person football game.
1: In-person football
2: Everybody's,
1: game.
2: A lot of people probably watched on TV football from Thursday.

0: through Monday. But yeah, I mean, that's an impressive run for you, Ed.
1: I need a breather, Double B. And I'm not going to have too much of a breather. Just, what's that?
0: Go read a book.
1: I got to do something non-football. My brain's like just football. Hey, we're going to have Missy Matthews on.

0: which one, I guess. The one at the end was certainly special. Yeah, it's great. You get him the ball, and he's such a big target, and he does a great job, you know, run after catch, you know, his physicality and just his awareness of where guys are. Yeah, it was pretty special. And obviously, it was a big play. The first one was big, too. I mean, he carried 2-3 guys with him and got the first down, so that's pretty special.
1: What's maybe the thing that surprised you the most about his skill set?
0: Well, I mean, you just remembering him coming out. I mean, Darnell, you know, certainly he's a fine blocker, but he's athletic. You know, just for a guy his size, how he moves and how nimble he is to adjust and you know, make guys miss.
2: You know, after the last game, Mike McCarthy was talking about how maybe you guys need to pare things down a little bit. And then in this game, we see a brand new motion that you haven't run before, and a wide receiver running through the B gap. I mean, can you just speak to what it means to dial things back in terms of volume while also maintaining some of that creativity?
0: Yeah, I think, you know, just trying to really hone in on what we think we're going to call, you know. You know, when we say it doesn't mean we're not trying to be creative or, you know, put the defense in conflict, but maybe not carrying as much or maybe just emphasizing certain aspects. And every game plan is different, you know, what team, you know, based on who you're playing and, you know, how you want to affect the defense. So hopefully, you know, so you'll see some different things each game. But, you know, maybe stuff we practice in training camp or OTAs, but we may dust out.
3: Brian, I thought that Coach Angelico, Coach McCarthy, Coach Tom Arth, the entire offensive staff had a really good, strong game plan against the Cincinnati Bengals. Coming out the way that they ran the ball when they ran to the left side and had Warren cut back to the right side, the early pass dump off to Warren that picked up big chunk yardage, taking some shots downfield, enabling Aaron Rodgers to get the ball out quickly and not get into that pass rush situation. I thought it was a very good game plan this past Sunday.
4: To me, the only negative was, you know, taking the play clock down really low on some of those and then getting jammed up and needing to call a timeout, which Mike Pursuta, Rob King, and I had a little bit of a spirited debate about that on last night's Point After show on DVE. You can always go back and listen to that if you missed it. The kind of the virtues of taking timeouts to get in the right look and versus the I don't know, analytics or metrics of always saving those timeouts so that you can have them for clock management and game management strategy at the end of halves. But yeah, I mean, other than that, it was humming, it was clicking, and a couple times it was player execution, either, you know, throws that were off the mark or balls that should have been caught that did this offense a disservice. But mostly everybody played well, everybody dialed it up well from the coaches on down to the field, and that's what you want it to look like.
3: And you definitely wanted to make sure it looked better than what you saw the first 2 weeks, specifically the running game too, and it did.
4: And that last answer there from Angelico was what I was referring to earlier in the show about, you know, homing in on what they think will work and, you know, trying to be creative, put the defense in conflict and emphasize certain aspects of it. Without them revealing that, I think we could clearly see from the outside they emphasized getting the ball in the hands of Jaylen Warren and getting the ball in the hands of the tight ends against that Bengals defense.
0: Yeah, I think it's just the comfort level. Like for me, it was just, you know, the cadence, the snap count on in that, you know. And I think Aaron did a great job with the cadence and communicating that with Max, and then Max getting all the reps during the week and how things are going to happen at the line, because it happens fast. You know, there could be a can on a play, there could be an alert, the play clock's going down. So I thought Max handled it well, you know, with what was put in front of him, because, you know, the physical part of it was, you know, you knew Max was going to go out and compete and play really hard. And it was certainly a good step, and, you know, hopefully we can build off it.
5: Brian, has he picked up that side of it as easy as it seems, or as quickly as it seems?
0: Well, he's been since, you know, OTAs, you know, so it's been, he's been over there. So it's a progression, and, you know, there'll be growing pains with it, but, you know, he's obviously, you know, got the first one under his belt, and, you know, I think he'll get more and more comfortable each week, but he's worked hard at it. You know, he's a pro, and,

0: You know, he wants to be great, and he's always asking the right questions. And I think he's got great leadership with the line. Those guys are tremendous to talk with, you know, and I think they've been a big help to him as well.
1: From talking to people about Maxi Honichor since the Steelers picked him, I really heard that he's a smart young man. And his football intelligence is probably far beyond what it should be for someone who didn't play in high school and has only been at for 5 or 6 years now. And that probably just speaks to his general intelligence, too. Now, those things aren't always compatible. Sometimes you can have a brainiac who's just not getting it from a football standpoint. And then other times you can have someone who 2 + 2 = football.
2: Yeah.
1: And it works, you know. They just have that sixth sense about it. But I think Maxi Honichor has got both, and that's really aiding him as he tries to get up to speed here. And, you know, it's under construction, and he's just learning on the job, but so far so good. And Brian Angelico is right, too, about, and Mike McCarthy had a great answer yesterday about how smart of a player Brock Hoffman is. And, you know, there's no one else he'd kind of rather pair with a young player who is learning on the fly than Brock Hoffman. And, you know, not that Spencer Anderson isn't, and, you know, not that, you know, Mason McCormick isn't, but, you know, Hoffman's seen more ball than those guys, and he's seen a lot more ball in Mike McCarthy's offense from their time together in Dallas. So I think that greased the skids, too, a little bit to get those wheels turning. And I'll even add, like, again, I think having Spencer Anderson and Dylan Cook in that room, too, probably really helps, because I'm sure those guys are, you know, pitching in and contributing for Maxi Honichor, even though they're no longer in starting roles. And Troy Faltanu probably passing on a lot of knowledge, too, of what it takes to get up to speed at the NFL level.
2: All of a sudden, you know, you got an offensive line that could really gel together and take over. Boy, a much different conversation than we were having a week ago about this offensive line, Brian, that's for sure. But the Brock Hoffman piece of that puzzle, I think, is extremely important and not to be undervalued. I think he hit the nail on the head. Mike McCarthy hit the nail on the head. Having a veteran that's done it at a high level and is also a very emotional player. You saw that on Sunday. He gets after it. I mean, when I say emotional, I mean, you know, he's talking junk. He has that little attitude to him. He has that little bit of extra that you look for, that dog in you.
1: You want that nasty in your O-lineman, especially on the interior. I think the tackles can get away with being a little bit more, I don't know if finesse is the right word, but the guys who are in the middle there, I mean, they need to bring a certain demeanor. Zach Frazier has it, even though he doesn't really talk much smack. But and then, you know, the last thing I'll say on this topic is I've always enjoyed my interactions with Dylan Cook, Spencer Anderson, their team guys. They're going to settle into backup roles now, it appears, but it's good to have that versatility for both.
2: No doubt.
1: They've both played on both sides of the line. Anderson's even played tackle at times in his career, and I think they're not going to go in the tank or anything. And you know what? Say what you will about how they played the first 2 weeks, but in the end, if this is the end, you know, like if it's Hoffman and Honichor the rest of the way, they were a bridge. They bridged the gap for 2 games, and the Steelers went 1-1 in those 2 games, and it allowed the coaching staff to reach a level of comfort to feel that the Hoffman and Honichor pairing was ready.
2: Because you had the other two from previous season,
1: who you were comfortable with as well.
2: Exactly. So you're exactly right. And Maxi Honichor, we did not want to see him as a day one starter. You want to work him into the lineup.
1: And the good thing is now we'll never know if, like, hey, maybe he would have balled out in week one if he would have gone out there, or maybe he would have been not quite ready, not enough seasoning just yet.
2: But he looked ready, and he looked seasoned on Sunday. And again, I want to see it 2 weeks in a row. That's why I'm anxious to see what this line does on Thursday night against a good Cleveland defense as well. We'll get into more of that as we go throughout tomorrow and Thursday here on the show. But up next, we will talk a little bit about Brown Steelers with Missy Matthews from the Steelers broadcast team. She will join Double B and myself. It is the Steelers Report here on Steelers Nation Radio, part of the Steelers Audio Network.
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2: As we've been discussing yesterday and today, a quick turnaround for the Pittsburgh Steelers. Well, probably about 48 hours now away from Thursday Night Football. Maybe a little bit more than 48 hours, but you get the theme. Just a couple days. So as we all celebrated that big AFC North win on Sunday, we have to move on. And we have to move on to the Cleveland Browns for Thursday Night Football. A showdown in first place in the AFC North. Both teams 2-1, and we welcome into the program our good friend Missy Matthews, who is the sideline reporter for the Pittsburgh Steelers. You can also catch Missy's content on Steelers.com. Missy, welcome back into the show. How are you?
3: Thanks for having me, guys. I'm good. Short week, but you know how that goes. Just got to flip the page, move on. I think it's really easy when it's an AFC North matchup. And unlike the players, Brian and I both get to sleep in our own beds on Wednesday night, go to Cleveland on Thursday, and come back. So I'm good with that.
4: Yeah, Missy, I'm very much looking forward to that setup as well. And, you know, we'll just spend pretty much a whole day in Northeast Ohio, and it is what it is. It'll feel a lot better if we take the bus back with a victory on our sides. Speaking of which, you know, Sunday was a big victory for Mike McCarthy and the Steelers, his first AFC North game. We saw the video of him celebrating with the team in the locker room. What vibe or sense do you have of how this team is responding to him? Because obviously there was a lot of unknown for everybody with that coaching change, but three games in and, you know, 2-1, I at least get the feeling that players are responding to that. And of course, a big part of that is winning games.
3: The New England game, it was kind of a gut punch for everybody, maybe a reality check in a weird way. And I know, you know, Pat Freiermuth had said this week that last week Coach McCarthy challenged them to be more physical because it felt like they got their butts kicked a little bit up in New England. And I think we saw them do that in all three phases. Just some of the splash plays that they had, I think just the commitment to the offense being what it was expected to be, at least from my perspective. To me, that looked more of what I was expecting out of the gate week one based off of training camp and the different weapons that they have. And I think that we finally saw that. And I think, you know, Mike McCarthy was pretty excited after that win. It meant a lot to him, clearly. And I think it maybe proved to everybody, hey, I can make some wholesale changes in terms of flipping my entire right side of my offensive line. Stick with me, because I promise things will work out. And hopefully that's something they can build on and get a win finally in Cleveland on a Thursday night.
2: Missy, Brian and I have been talking yesterday and today here on the show, and actually throughout the first couple weeks of this regular season with Coach McCarthy, that the players' response to Coach McCarthy so far, at least from our vantage point, again, we're not in the locker room, but from the outside looking in, has been very strong. And these post-game celebrations, we've now seen two of them, the first game against Atlanta and now this past week against the Bengals, at least a small glimpse of the players' response. He has the team captains break things down. We saw the big reaction with Zach Frazier this past week. So far, the reaction with this new head coach and Mike McCarthy, a Pittsburgh guy, has been very positive from the Steelers players.
3: Yeah, I have to say I love the inside the locker room post-game look, something that we didn't unfortunately get to see under Mike Tomlin. And I just think it shows maybe, you know, a little different side of McCarthy in a way. And also, I think, you know, I was unsure how I personally felt about having weekly captains, but I think just everybody, you know, chanting Frazier after that win, being he was one of the three captains, I thought that was really cool and is giving guys that maybe would not be in that scenario otherwise a chance to lead. And it sounded like Zach Frazier poured his heart and soul into being a captain last week.
4: Not surprising from him. I think he pours his heart and his soul into everything he does, whether it's football, being a dad, woodworking, if that's what he's doing in his spare time on that given day. Yeah, for sure. I mean, that was great to see. He's just not usually very vocal or loud about it. That's not his personality or his style, but super cool that he was kind of

0: thrust into that role. Ed and I actually talked about that to start the show today. Switching gears, I mean, you alluded to it earlier, Missy, and maybe it's just the positivity from that win or me just kind of burying my head in the sand. I haven't even trafficked yet myself mentally in the unfortunate record that the Steelers have lately in Cleveland to this point in the week. I'm sure I'll naturally have to go down that road before Thursday, but you've been up there a ton. What, from your lens, like, why is it so difficult to win there? Because the coaches have changed, the quarterbacks have changed, the defensive stalwarts have changed for Cleveland, not quite as much, but they are more now this year. Like, why is that such a difficult place to play? And it always seems to be on a Thursday night.
1: I do not know. I mean, I'm sure everybody wishes that they could put their finger on it. The Steelers are 0-4 in Cleveland on Thursday night football, which to me is just insane. I think especially when you go back and think, you know, Ben Roethlisberger basically owned the record for that stadium until Baker came along. It's just one of those weird things. I don't know if it's because it is a short week and it is a very incredibly hard thing to do. Even Mike McCarthy, who has a winning record on Thursday night football overall, he's 4-4 on the road. I just think it's not an impossible thing to do. Clearly we have seen it. I just think across the board, across the league, it's hard to get your body ready for that game, especially when you're not the home team and don't get that extra time of not having to worry about travel.
2: Talking with Missy Matthews, the Pittsburgh Steelers sideline reporter. You can hear her along with Rob King and Max Starks this Thursday night in each and every Pittsburgh Steelers football game, as well as check out Missy's excellent interviews and content that's always up on Steelers.com. Missy, the offensive line, that was the big talk subject the last week or two, right? The lack of the running game, the first 2 weeks, the protection of Aaron Rodgers. It seemed to get right against a pretty good Bengals defense this past week. And, you know, Brian and I mentioned it, you know, the switch to Brock Hoffman at guard in the first round draft pick, Max Ionichor at right tackle, certainly, at least on Sunday, looked to make a big, big difference.
1: Yeah, and I think, you know, maybe that was something that was in the cards here in the offseason during training camp, and Max getting hurt might have, you know, prohibited that exactly from happening. I did think, you know, especially since Mike McCarthy had a history with Brock Hoffman, I was a little surprised that he wasn't maybe there first. But I also, you know, understand it's a coaching staff trying to learn an entire new team, players trying to learn an entire new coaching staff and vice versa. But I do think that it paid dividends. And I also think, you know, Pat Freiermuth and Darnell Washington really help spark the run game as well. And you could just see everybody feeding off of each other, especially the offensive line. I mean, just going back and watching clips of Zach Frazier, Mason McCormick going against Dexter Lawrence, you know, there's some good things out there for sure.
0: On the defensive side, Missy, I mean, confidence is such a big part of this game, really any sport, maybe anything you do in life. And Derek Harmon's game-clinching strip sack of not just anybody, but Joe Burrow in a divisional game. What do you think that can do for him? Because he was my breakout pick this season, coming into this season for the Steelers. And you know, through the first game, I was sort of like, well, maybe that was wrong because Cam's going to play a lot. Keanu Benton just got a new deal. He's going to play a lot. But I think that was a great reminder of what Derek Harmon can do, why they drafted him. How much do you think this portends a real breakthrough for D-Harm, as they're calling him now in year two?
1: Yeah, I mean, just watching him after it happened, he told me on the field afterwards, we got him on WDVE postgame, that he blacked out. He was like, I really don't know what happened. I just, you know, read that I had a chance and went for it. And just him walking around, teammates going up to him, it just felt like he was still in the zone. Minute celebration after it, rightfully so. No one got to him. No one sacked Joe Burrow until that last play. And as you said, it was Derek Harmon. I think, you know, hopefully that is something that continues to build. He has an amazing mentor in Cam Hayward, somebody who has really taken him and some of the other guys, White Black, under, you know, his wing to help teach him and give back. So hopefully it's something that we continue to see more of. And hopefully just with some of the injuries he dealt with his rookie season, missing some games, this is, you know, going to be a smoother process for him in year two.
2: Talking with Missy Matthews. Missy, we have a few more minutes left with you as we all get ready for the big Thursday night matchup between the Steelers and Browns. We probably should have started this question with you to start things off, but Brian and I went right into

0: the nuts and bolts of things. But what is your assessment three games in so far of this football team? I mean, it was a week one game in which, you know, the defense had to make the splash play with TJ Watt coming up with that big touchdown to beat the Falcons. That was the difference there. They go to New England. Well, we know about their struggles on offense week two. And then this past week, they face an opponent that played very well through the first 2 weeks of the season in the Bengals. And the Steelers take care of business. And now on a short week, they go to Cleveland. But the 2026 Steelers, it's a small sample size. But after this week, we'll be about a fourth into the season so far. What is your take so far on the Pittsburgh Steelers through the first, well, we'll say quarter of the season?
1: I think it was so much unknown. I think we all maybe anticipated what we thought the offense would look like. And I think we finally saw that against the Bengals. And then I think with the defense, I'm very intrigued with Patrick Graham and how he really has different game plans each week. It's not just the same thing. And it's interesting to see how he's attacking teams. I think especially in the AFC North, when you've covered the Steelers for so long, you're used to those matchups. Yes, coaches can change quarterbacks, players, but they all still have this identity. And he has embraced the Steelers' defense identity, but added some tweaks to it in various ways throughout, you know, the first three games. Can't wait to see what he dials up in terms of week four on Thursday night. I don't think anybody, you know, is lacking motivation to get this win, knowing what it could mean to go 2-0 in the division so early in the season. And it even feels weird that we're playing two division games within the first 4 weeks, because I feel like normally we're waiting forever midway through the season to really start that portion of the schedule. So yeah, it's waiting for some maybe bigger splash plays on special teams, just to touch on that part, but we'll see.
2: Getting you know, two Ohio games out of the way even before week five of the season. Yeah, that does feel unusual. All right, last one that I have for you, Missy, is not nearly as you know, high stakes or significant as that question. I think I saw somewhere that the Browns are doing the Color Rush jerseys, the like dark brown top, dark brown pants with a lighter yes. brown stripe. What do you make of those? They remind me of Anchorman. My apartment smells of rich mahogany. What do you think of those get-ups that the Browns are going to
1: do? I get why they can't go with orange, but like, you know, no one can compete with the Steelers color rush. It's just so crisp, so fierce. I just feel like, you know, the Browns doing something like that is kind of, you know, prototypical, but I also don't know what their other option would be. I do realize that, you know, for them, this is one of their biggest games of the season. In because it is the Steelers, because they have our number on Thursday night. So I'm sure they're pulling out all stops. You know how it is. They always bring in the big wigs to kind of get the crowd going in the beginning, to smash the guitar. So I wouldn't be surprised what we're going to end up seeing on Thursday in terms of how they're pumping up their crowd, and they can get a little crazy up there in the dog pound.
0: Missy Matthews, before we let you go, I have you and Brian Bacco on at the same time. So if I don't bring up the Pitt Panthers, I don't think I'm doing my job. Going into last weekend, there were several undefeated college football teams in the area, West Virginia, Penn State, and Pitt. But only you and Brian's Pitt Panthers survived. They're still undefeated. They march on in their 2026 season.
1: I'm super pumped. I do realize I was super pumped at the beginning of last season, too. But when you're a Pitt fan, you know, you're in it through the thick and thin. And I just think, you know, what a test, especially to go play Virginia Tech down there in Blacksburg. I don't like James Franklin. My husband went to Penn State. Doesn't like James Franklin. Just really want this one for Coach Narduzzi and that team. Just it would be huge for them. And then knowing when they come back, it's going to be the 50th anniversary of the 1976 team. Bill Belichick and his crew will be here. So it's some exciting football coming up just in Pittsburgh alone, you know, pro and college.
2: My quick two cents on it is, you know, you want to win them all, but this is the first game this season for Pitt that's really felt like a big game to me. Syracuse is what it is. Nice homecoming blowout of Bucknell, and beating UCF was cool, but yeah, going down to Blacksburg sure. won't be easy, and I'm pretty fired up to watch this one.
0: I'm sure that Bucknell win will come back and help them at the end when they're figuring all this out. I'm kidding, guys. I'm a Pitt Panther fan too, so we're all on the same page there. Look, Missy, thank you so much for coming on the show. We appreciate you as always. Let's do it again soon. Have a good, safe trip up to Cleveland and back, and if you can, bring us back a win.
1: All right, thanks, guys.
0: Missy Matthews, part of our broadcast team with Rob King and Max Starks. You can catch them this upcoming Thursday night and each and every Pittsburgh Steelers game. When Brian and I come back, we're going to get into our top 10.

0: plays and moments from Steelers Bengals. I'm ET, he's BB. 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
8: Hey, bro, weirdest thing is happening at the game. 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

0: Network.
1: Great stuff from Missy Matthews. That's the second time we've had her on the show. We had her on the show a few months back. We'll continue to have her on the show to talk about the Pittsburgh Steelers. We talked about the Pitt Panthers there at the end, Brian, and you're a Pitt graduate. Is Missy a Pitt graduate? I know she's a Pitt. So both of you Pitt graduates.
2: Yep.
1: And
2: go to Pitt.
1: You should be pumped. Though I did joke, my neighbor's also a Pitt grad, big Pitt football fan, goes to all the games. I saw him last night and I said, hey, Scott, shout out to Scott Stoner, my neighbor. And Scott's a huge Pitt football fan. Actually, his son Brody goes to Pitt now, too, on campus in Oakland. And I said, hey, that Bucknell victory is going to do a lot for the Panthers come when they have to face Miami.
2: Yeah, I mean, that's just one of those ones that you schedule it for homecoming for a reason, and it gets you another win. It still counts for bowl eligibility, I believe. I think anything in Division One gets you to bowl eligibility. I think they added a ninth ACC game. Wisconsin didn't end up playing Pitt this year. I don't follow it as closely as I did when I covered the team, obviously. But more from a general vibes perspective, I meant what I said there with Missy at the end. Like, I'm excited for this game at Virginia Tech. Like, I know the Hokies are having a pretty nice start to the season, too. You know, we all want to see how long Pitt can keep this unbeaten streak going, even though I know it's take it with a grain of salt, but 2-4-0 teams, Virginia Tech's beaten Maryland, Old Dominion, and VMI, so comparable levels of wins, I would say.
1: They haven't blown out.
2: And Boston College. I forgot about that one. I mean, 2-4-0 teams, Pat Narduzzi, James Franklin, Pitt, Virginia Tech. I covered one game there, and it was quite the atmosphere down there. It's legit like Lane Stadium. So.
1: Yeah.
2: My friend, my buddy Greg, you gave a shout out to Scott. I'll give a shout out to Greg Tritely. He's going down to the game. He's a fellow Pitt alum. He's a Bills fan, but he's a Pitt alum.
1: That's okay.
2: And a Pitt fan
1: that still
2: like
1: works.
2: Myself,
1: he got one of the two.
2: Yeah, so he's headed down to Blacksburg Friday night for the game. And, I'm looking. And it's a 7 o'clock kick, which is reasonable for can watch, you know, maybe even more than a half with my little guy.
1: Wait, did you say Friday? Is that a Friday night game? Oh, wow. I didn't know that. I thought it was Saturday.
2: Friday night, 7 o'clock.
1: That stinks because I got to work Friday night.
2: Yeah.
1: I'll be at West Allegheny doing a high school game. It. Oh, well.
2: Who they got?
1: West A has Bethel Park. 5A conference. A new conference there in 5A that West Allegheny has entered. Both teams
2: Bethel Park,
1: doing
2: Blackhawks
1: well. Off to a good start.
2: Of This Is Us fame. Did you watch that show?
1: Of course I watched This Is Us, Brian Bacco. I just know something just popped up on my feed the other day that This Is Us started 7 years ago. I couldn't not 7 or 10 years ago.
2: I was going to say more than
1: 10
2: that.
1: Years. I think it was 10 years. And I'm
2: probably
1: like,
2: 10.
1: Has it been 10 years?
2: It's
1: since
2: over now, though, right?
1: Oh, yeah. It's been over for a while, for a handful of years. So Jack on that show. Oh, here. Now we're really getting
2: Bethel
1: into the
2: Park.
1: Weeds.
2: Yeah. Grad, right?
1: Yep, exactly. Yeah, there's a connection there locally. All right, so let's get into our top 10 plays and moments that we do every week here on the show. And we have to credit our main guy, Rob King and Max Starks. And we just heard from Missy Matthews. She's part of that broadcast team as well that, again, you can hear this Thursday Night Football in Cleveland. And these are all the highlights from this past week. A lot easier this week, Brian Bacco, than last week. Last week, we had the pool highlights from that Patriots game because we don't like to showcase the competition. We want to give you guys Steeler moments, Steelers plays, because we're on Steelers Nation Radio. We don't want to sit here and play Joe Burrow's touchdowns all over the place unless we necessarily have to.
2: Speaking of the Steelers, we'll get another injury report update after we sign off today, but hopefully while the drive guys are on. Joey Porter Jr. was a full participant in practice. Now, this was an estimated practice report, which is what every team pretty much does for these short weeks because you're not running your players into the ground. You're doing a walkthrough type of deal. But take that for what it's worth. This is his first time being full since he started training camp on the PUP list. Rico Dowdle was estimated to be a DNP guy again. And I think there was somebody else on there too. Let me get it, pull it up. Jalen Ramsey was limited and Brandon Echols limited. Ramsey with a wrist, which Mike McCarthy mentioned. Echols with a concussion, so don't think we'll see him Thursday night in Cleveland, and I don't think that bodes well for Dowdle either, but we'll see on Joey Porter Jr.
1: As the world turns with Joey Porter Jr. on and off the field. It's been a bit quiet, though. I haven't really heard much here in the last week, good or bad.
2: And we'll have another update. We'll have another update on tomorrow's show, so be sure to tune in.
1: We'll keep an eye on it.
2: Speaking of injuries, did you see about Tampa Bay? Baker Mayfield probably out for a few weeks, which means he's not going to be under.

0: center likely when the Steelers head to Tampa Bay later next month.
1: Technically. And their backup is an undrafted free agent, correct?
0: From Kansas.
1: Yeah.
2: Wow.
0: Jalen Daniels.
1: Jeez.
0: Mobile. Productive in college, but and he'll have a couple games under his belt if Baker's still out by the time the Steelers and Bucks meet up at Raymond James Stadium. But it was that one and their wide receiver Jalen McMillan, I think, is out for 6 to 8 weeks. So isn't
1: all
0: it like,
1: of a sudden we're getting some breaks.
0: God's a Steelers fan. I mean, they had Cooper Rush in week one after mysterious back spasms to a Tagovailoa. They didn't play Joe Burrow. Yes, Sunday's game was their first against Joe Burrow since 2024, only their third since 2022. So they've Lamar Jackson has not always been out there when they face the Ravens. Now, that, to be fair, they've had his number when he has been out there, so it's kind of whatever. But yeah. It does seem uncanny how much they've run into backup QBs over the years, doesn't it, Ed?
1: Well, like you said, God's a Steeler fan, yeah. Right? Though Penn State people will tell you that God's a Penn State fan because the sky is white and blue.
0: Yeah.
1: We're blue and white. All right. Well, we're quiet on that front. Okay. Well, I'm not a Penn State fan, but we already know that.
0: I've got nothing to add on that.
1: We already pledged our allegiance to Pitt earlier here on the show between yourself, Missy, and me. I didn't go to Pitt, went to Point Park, but grew up a big Pitt football and basketball fan and still to this day. I've suffered just like the two of you have. Okay. Rushing-wise, the Steelers on Sunday, 23 carries, 138 yards, averaged 6 yards a pop, and Jaylen Warren had everything in pretty much all to do with that. 17 carries, 127 yards, 7.5 yards per rush, and here's one of those big runs. It was a 36-yarder.
3: Nowakowski motions now, and the pitch to the left, and this is Warren, and Warren finds some room, crosses midfield, still on his feet, to the 45-yard line, the 40, the 35, tracked down from behind by Boye Mafe, all the way down to the 29-yard line, a weaving run left to right, and that's 36 yards for the Steelers.
1: Jaylen Warren had some pop on Sunday, and that was one of them.
0: For sure. Sitting next to me at the game was Nate Hogan from the Steelers, executive producer, does a ton of great stuff on the video production side of things. And we both were like, wow, Boye Mafe was the big man, ran him down. So I had to look it up. He was a 4.5 340.
1: Oh, wow.
0: Coming out of college, quick. I think Minnesota. Quick. So, yeah, I mean, he's a big dude at edge rusher, but can move. Also of Nigerian parents. So that was kind of an interesting little match up with him and Maxi Honachor, and glad to see Maxi Honachor get the better of him. And Jaylen Warren got the better of the Bengals defense on that play until Mafe pursued it and stuck with it till the end.
1: Play number 9 is a Chris Boswell 44-yard field goal. Now, listen, this happened in the second quarter after the Steelers had held the Bengals offense to a 50-yard field goal by Evan McPherson to make the score 14-10. The Steelers get back up by a touchdown, 17-10, on this Bos 44-yarder.
3: Snap, hold, the kick is up, and that kick by Chris Boswell is good. With 7:05 remaining here in the second quarter, the Chris Boswell field goal has made it Steelers 17, Bengals 10.
1: That capped a 6-play, 40-yard drive that ate up 3 minutes and 11 seconds. Brian, it was important because, again, the Bengals had pulled within 4, 14-10, and that now extended the lead back to a full touchdown.
0: Yeah, and every offense wants to finish drives with in the end zone rather than settling for 3. But two thoughts on that. You know, one, it's great when you have Chris Boswell. And two, some of those Steelers drives that they had to settle for 3 on Sunday were, you know, for strange reasons. You know, I know some people were down on the officiating, and you had the weirdness with Jaylen Warren going down in the open field. But it was frustrating for them. They felt like they could have scored 40 or more Sunday against the Bengals. But you'll take 3 from Boswell, and another point that Mike Pursuta made on the point after last night, which is why you should always be tuning into that show, is nice to see the automatic Boswell again and not the guy who's had a few uncharacteristic misses in the last few regular season games.
1: You got you, Pursuta, and King on that show, right?
0: Yeah.
1: That's the 3. Wow. You definitely got to tune into that show. Come on now. You got 3 excellent Steeler media folks
0: the
1: to
0: voice
1: talk
0: of
1: to you
0: the
1: about.
0: Steelers, the
1: voice.
0: Rob King.
1: Mike Pursuta, who's on every show here on radio and TV on Steelers.com. He's everywhere.
0: For sure.
1: And then, you know, he'll have it up against them on Thursday night, too. I always feel bad for him because he does the post-game show late into the wee hours of the morning and then a quick turnaround to come in and do the DV morning show. So, Mike, this is his time of the year, that's for sure. Spoiler alert, we got 3 Chris Boswell field goals in a row, 9, 8,

0: and 7. The next three. That was the first you just heard. Here's the second. It was important because it came in the, well, the next two came both in the fourth quarter. This one was to tie the game 27-27 on this. Chris Boswell, 36-yard field goal. And it was big, Brian, because it tied the game up for the Steelers and put them in a position, well, we'll get to that here in a second, to take the lead.
1: Here's the snap. Here's the kick. The kick is up by Boswell, and that kick is good. And 8:45 remains here as the Steelers have just scored from the Heinz red zone.
0: That was a quick four-play, four-yard drive. They ate up 2 minutes and 7 seconds. They didn't get into the end zone, but this was after the punt.
2: Wait, was that a four-yard drive or a negative four-yard drive?
0: It was a negative four-yard drive. You're right. Four plays, negative 4 yards. There is
2: That's not what you want.
0: No, that is not what you want.
2: Needless to say, that is not one of the finest drives of Mike McCarthy or Aaron Rodgers' career.
0: Good job, Double B, because look here. You're looking at my – I have my score sheet in front of me here from the book, and it's two dashes. So.
2: I also just – I lived it. I was there for Aaron Rodgers getting sacked for negative 9 yards.
0: Yeah, there's two dashes. So normally when you're looking at the scoring summary, there's an eight, like the next one's 8-77. So it's 8 plays, 77 yards. But you're right. There's two dashes in this. 4 plays, -, which is negative 4.
2: Hey, you know what, though? 4th and 14 doesn't seem so bad after 4th and 43. You know, it's never going to seem like 4th and 2 long again after that Patriots game.
0: Nothing will ever come back to get that one. That's for sure. So that was to put the Steelers in a position to tie the game 27-27 with 8:45 left. The Steelers take the lead on this Chris Boswell 33-yard field goal.
1: Boswell does boot it, and it is good. A 33-yarder with 2:15 remaining has given the Steelers a 30-27 lead.
0: 2:15 to go. Chris Boswell from 33 yards is our number 7 play of the game. It capped an 8-play, 77-yard, really good-looking drive. 5 minutes, 24 seconds taken off of the fourth quarter clock. Brian, again, it doesn't result in 7, but you take the lead, and now you put all the pressure on your defense. And, of course, coming up in our next segment at the tail end of this, we will find out why.
2: And that's the one I was referring to earlier. That, I mean, talk about a wild drive, wild possession. The holding call that wipes out the Jaylen Warren 87-yard run, and then the Jaylen Warren 26-yard scamper that should have been an extra. It should have been a 32-yard scamper and 6 points, but alas. And then you have Rodgers sacked there at the end of it. And oh, by the way, the Darnell Washington completion was sandwiched in there too. So I mean, stood up as the game-winning field goal. It was technically the game winner, even though there was 2 and change left.
0: You mean our number 6 play of the day, Darnell Washington from 47 yards.
1: Rodgers play-action pass. Rolling out, throws to the right flat, complete to Darnell Washington. Steps out of a would-be tackle, races down the right sideline. Lumbering down, still on his feet, inside Bengals territory, all the way down to the 33-yard line. Tiptoeing the big man down the sideline.
0: We talked about it yesterday, the tiptoeing down the sideline.
2: Angry runs again for Darnell Washington. I don't usually follow through on who wins that each week, to be completely honest. But the fact that that's the number 6 play this week tells you just how exciting of a victory that was for the Steelers and how many offensive fireworks and defensive fireworks they produced.
0: And Double B just cheated. He looked over on my sheet to make sure we had the top 5, and like, I think your eyebrow went up and you're like, okay, yeah, I got you. I got you, Troop.
2: That,
0: I got your
2: top
0: 5.
2: I was thinking, I'm like, that might be the best number 6 play all season that we do this, but I hope it's not, because that'll mean that we've got a lot more offensive outbursts ahead of us.
0: It's a really good tease going into
2: the next
0: segment.
2: Or a lot
0: more
2: blowout wins anyway. That's we'll get some defensive plays in there.
0: That's right. Well, we got a really good tease coming in, because do not go anywhere. We're going to go to break. When we come back, we'll have our top 5 plays of the week from Steelers-Bengals, and we promise you there are 5 really good plays, big plays that impacted the game. Of course, you probably know what the number 1 play is, but we will find out whenever we come back. I'm Troop. He's Backo. It's the Steelers Report here on Steelers Nation Radio, part of the Steelers Audio Network.
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6: 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He's the seventh player in school history to score 1,000 points while carrying a 4.2 GPA. 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
5: 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John Stallworth.
8: I often ask myself and even ask guys that I play with him about the Steeler type player. Did we draft those type players, or would they come into the environment and become immersed in an environment and it becomes a part of them? I don't know which one it was, but I think that the fact that we blended so well together as a team, that we went through some difficult times as a team, helped us. You know, people look at those years that we won the Super Bowls over that 6 or 7 year span, and they think everything was all rosy, but we had issues. We were just tight enough, close enough to get through that. We had the leadership and on the field and within the coaching staff to get over things like that, to get through those difficult situations. When you play, you don't think about history. You think about today and what you got to do today. You don't think about what's going to happen after you're gone, how this team is going to be looked at, or how you're going to be looked at years from now. You think about today and doing the job you have to do today and being the best you could possibly be today. I was drafted in the fourth round, and I got a phone call, I think from Myron Cope, and to tell me I'd been drafted by the Steelers.

0: And Myron asked me a few questions, and that was it. I mean, there was, you know, I hung the phone up, and I called my mom and told her I'd been drafted. Looking back on it, kind of comical that it would be Myron Cope that gave me a call.
1: And right down in the middle of the field went John Stallworth.
0: The personal relationships, I think, stand out in my mind more than anything. Those relationships built with teammates and friends and things that you grow from and you learn from, those are the big moments. Those are the times that when I think back over 14 years in Pittsburgh, those are things that readily come to mind.
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3: Wrapping up the show for today, up next, you will have Wes Shuler and Matt Williamson on SNR's Drive. Double B, I had to laugh last week when we were doing our top 10 moments. We had Jim Wexel from Steelers.com on with us, Steelers author. And his first comment when we teased the upcoming segment of this was, Brian and Ed, I hope you can find 10 plays and 10 moments from Steelers Patriots. It was a lot more challenging last week than it was this week. A lot more fun when you do this whenever they come off of a win.
4: Yeah, it's the opposite problem this week. Like, I mean, what got left on the cutting room floor? Well, I guess you can't really include the Jaylen Warren 87-yarder because that technically never happened.
3: Right.
4: Which, I don't know, what did you think of that call, Ed?
3: I wasn't big on it.
4: I mean, you've watched more football in your day than me even, but like holding's one of those calls, it seems like if you look for it, you could probably find it on every play.
3: Bingo. I've become friends over the years with a lot of officials.
4: Yeah.
3: And
4: that's something that's kind of, you know, obviously you have to officiate the NFL game a little differently from the college game and the high school game, but in general, that call and the technique of it should pretty much be the same across all levels.
3: But most officials will tell you they can call holding on every play, and that's from youth, middle school, high school, college, and even in the NFL. If you watch an NFL game on Sunday, there's holding pretty much every play. I think the main thing is, does it affect the play that just happened? So in other words, if there's a slight hold on the right side, but the play was to the left, did it impact the play? Probably not, or vice versa. When there's a hold by the tight end on a linebacker and the play goes right next to the tight end, well, yeah, you probably should throw the flag in that situation because it probably did impact the play. On the Warren run that you're referring to, from the hold that I saw, I don't necessarily thought it impacted Warren getting outside and downfield.
4: But you did think it was a hold. I mean, the hands kind of immediately went to the outside pads.
3: Yeah.
4: And it happened so, like, out in the open, I guess. It's a lot harder sometimes to see if Mason McCormick's in there.
3: And of course, I'm biased.
4: Jersey. Yeah, so. But I know also people were like, wait, why did he wait so long to throw that flag? I don't know if it was like stuck in the ref's pocket or what was going on there, but it did look funky when you just took it all into account. So
3: the main thing that drives me crazy, and I'm not so sure this happens at the NFL level. I'm not on the sideline for NFL games. Maybe Missy, this would have been a good question to ask her next time because she is. But I have seen it at the college level. I've seen it at the high school level too and below, is when the opposing sideline is calling for a flag and then all of a sudden the flag comes out.
4: That shouldn't happen.
3: And it almost, I don't know if it's deliberate or not. I'm not saying it is or isn't, Brian, but that's what infuriates me sometimes if I'm on the opposing sideline or the opposing team that I'm covering. It's like, hey, what are we doing? Are we listening to the other coaching staff to throw that flag? Was that really interference?
4: That cannot happen. That I don't think any official would be worth much of anything if they let that into their psyche.
3: I agree, but I wonder, are they questioning it? Like, is it a 50-50 call?
4: Yeah,
3: it's
4: human nature. You know, they are humans.
3: Maybe they're
4: right. At the end of the day, and it's human error. I always am empathetic and sympathetic to officials. My mother-in-law is an official at the high school. Not football, but regardless, I used to officiate, like, middle school basketball and even, like, intramural basketball in college, and it is a difficult, difficult role to have, no matter where or who you're doing it with.
3: It is the hardest, Brian, and I tell officials that all the time. I say, bless you.
4: It's a thankless job.
3: Thankless job. And I think basketball is the worst. I tell basketball officials
4: that all
3: the time.
4: Oh, there's so many bang-bang 50-50 plays. Like, the game's moving fast.
3: And you have the crowd, the parents right on top of you.
4: Yeah.
3: You have coaches and players right on top of you. At least for football, you have a buffer zone between the stands and the field.
4: Yeah, and it's a little less personal because, well, most of the people down there have helmets on, but I don't know. Like, I mean,
3: it's
4: DK
3: tough,
4: also got called for holding on
3: twice.
4: Yeah, right? On another Jaylen Warren first down run early in the second quarter. So for all I know, officials might have said, hey, buddy.

we're like, we're emphasizing this. You can't do that. So they see it. I think with any official, you want it to be consistent for sure. You don't want to, hey, you let this guy kind of do this use this technique all game, and then you called it in the fourth quarter. Like, you want to know what parameters you're playing under if you're a coach.

0: at one call where there was, what, three penalties? Two on the Bengals, one on the Steelers, and they ended up offsetting somehow, which was is always strange, and they even commented on that on the broadcast. But, yeah, it was a holding call on Frazier, and then there was a legal contact and defensive pass interference on two different Bengals DBs, and it just offset, and it was no play. No worries. Pat Freiermuth picked it up on the Pittsburgh plunge on the next snap. But, yeah, I don't know. We just got off on a little tangent there, but I know people were talking about some of those calls.
1: The penalties were only a total of 11 on Sunday between the Bengals and Steelers total. So 6 for 40 for the Bengals, 5 of 37.
0: Weren't there a bajillion flags in week one against the Falcons, if you recall? It felt like that game, there was laundry on the field every play.
1: Yeah, and even the Patriots game, too, I think that was a highly penalized game. And you get that early on in the season. Yeah. But just before we get back into our top five plays, and we'll do that here in a second, just a real quick shout-out and thank you to all the officials out there for whatever sport you do. Brian, I echo that, and I always tell officials that all the time. That is a thankless job, as you said, even though and they're not getting paid a ton of money. Maybe at the NFL level they are. I'm sure they are. But even that, I mean, it's tough. It's a boom, boom call. And now they have replay and other things in play, too, that can help with that, especially in baseball now, too, right, with strikes and balls. Yeah. That's a whole other subject for another
0: time.
1: Who are
0: you pulling for in the MLB playoffs?
1: You know, starts today. Dan Quinlan, our good buddy Dan. I'm going to give Dan a shout-out here, our promotions guy, also the executive producer of the Steelers broadcast in the booth, is a big Philadelphia Phillies fan. So I'm going to go with the Phillies with Dan because I know he's pulling for him.
0: Okay, they haven't won a World Series since...
1: Long time.
0: Yeah, all right. Yeah, I guess I can get down with that. It felt like they had some big, big wins when I was in college 10 years ago, 13 years ago, but... Guess they never went all the way. No, they did win. They won in 2008.
1: They won one with Harper.
0: They won in 2008. No, he wasn't there yet. Charlie Manuel was their manager. I don't know. I mean, the White Sox are kind of the ultimate underdog story.
1: That'd be fun.
0: I was shocked when I heard they were even in.
1: Yeah, they had a great year. They had a great year. Yep. And then the, was it Yankees Red Sox?
0: Yeah.
1: I think they're playing right now, too. That'll be fun.
0: For sure. Yeah, they play tonight.
1: Some good matchups. Of course, in Pirate Nation, they won 82 games, 82-80. And we talked about them a couple times over the summer here on Steelers Nation Radio. Just a quick shout-out to the team that shares the North Shore.
0: The Rays have never won it. They've been in it. They've never won it.
1: They've gotten close,
0: so they're kind of an underdog story. Yeah. They have gotten close.
1: They've gotten close a few times. So, yeah, some good stories out there around MLB, October baseball. Not here in Pittsburgh again, but a nice step forward for Mount Lebanon native Donnie
0: Kelly. Brewers have never won it. And they're up there this year.
1: They haven't either. And they won over 100 games this year.
0: Yeah.
1: They've done that a few times now as well. All right, back to our top five. That's what you want to hear. Backo and Troop, who did you pick for your top five, right? Well, the Steelers had three touchdowns on Sunday. They're all in our top five. This one made it 14-7 for the Steelers. Your good buddy, Ben Skoranek, who I found out yesterday here on the show that his family's from Connellsville, local Connellsville. Brian Backo gave me a little tidbit.
0: One of my favorite stories I wrote. When I covered the Steelers for the Post, in my time covering the Steelers for the Post Gazette, I should say, it was about the Ben Skoranek family origins because he's a character, as Mike McCarthy put it on Monday.
1: Game was tied 7-7 until this.
2: Snap. Play action pass. Rodgers floating as a man wide open. It's Skoranek. It's a Pittsburgh Steelers touchdown.
1: Ben Skoranek from 23 yards. Big touchdown. Gave the Steelers a 14-7 lead. They scored 17 points on their first three possessions. And this capped an 11-play, 86-yard drive that ate up 4 minutes and 58 seconds in the first quarter. Steelers led 14-7.
0: Very similar to the touchdown pass he caught last year against the Jets. But on that play, Calvin Austin was that in-motion receiver who inserted in the C-gap between the tight end and the right tackle. However, on that play, Skoranek was on a crossing route, and he was wide open, and Rodgers threw it to him for his first touchdown pass as a Steeler. But later in that same game, Ed, if you remember, Calvin Austin caught a touchdown pass on, I think it was basically the same call. And on that one, it was similar to the Skoranek touchdown where the DB didn't realize he was running a route until it was too late. Boom, wide open. I think that ended up being the winning score in that week one victory against the Jets back in 2025. I'd have to go back and check. But, yeah, I mean, that's a creative play that Arthur Smith used last year, and Mike McCarthy and Brian Angelico just put it to great use.
1: Our number four play is this DK Metcalf 6-yard touchdown reception from Aaron Rodgers. It occurred in the third quarter, 2:43 left in the third. It was a 2017 game. The Steelers were trailing the Bengals after the McPherson 38-yard field goal earlier in the third quarter. Steelers take the lead on this.
2: Rodgers play action pass.

0: Pass, looking, surveying, looking back at the end zone. Touchdown, DK Metcalf, and the Pittsburgh Steelers have retaken the lead.
1: We talked about the Skoronic touchdown in the first quarter, captain an 11-play, 86-yard scoring drive. This caps in the third quarter an 11-play, 74-yard scoring drive that ate up 5 minutes and 39 seconds. Two really good possession touchdowns for the Steelers.
2: And I always use this basketball analogy, but feels good to see one go through the hoop for DK Metcalf, does it not?
1: Even though two defenders ran into each
2: other.
1: They
2: sure did.
1: You got to take advantage.
2: Yeah, hey, they don't ask how. They just ask how many, and DK's got his first of the season. And I don't even think there was really anything cheap about the way the Steelers ran that route. Like, yeah, it wasn't Michael Pittman Jr. picking the guy off. They just got tangled up and beautifully done. Well-run routes, well-schemed, designed play, and it worked out perfectly.
1: Brian, it's always a late-arriving tailgate crowd at Acushnet Stadium for Steeler games, right? It takes a little bit to get into your seats.
2: Well, yeah, that line gets jammed up.
1: That's right. You know, you got the tailgating going on. Well, before fans could even get in their seats, this happened.
0: Empty set for Rodgers. Gets a snap. Back to pass. Looking, floating left and deep. Has a man down there. Roman Wilson makes a grab along the left sideline. And he's in for a Pittsburgh Steelers touchdown. 38 yards from Rodgers to Wilson. And the Steelers snap that touchdownless drought right away.
1: Our number three play of the game happened just a minute 50 into the game. Roman Wilson, 38 yards from Aaron Rodgers, and the Steelers had an early 7-0 lead at the 13-10 mark of the first quarter. Brian, it's been quite a while since the Steelers have scored a touchdown that quick into a game.
2: Yeah, and I mean, talk about DK Metcalf seeing one go through the hoop. His was kind of a layup. This one, it was good to see Roman Wilson put one through the net, too. This one was more of a three-pointer from long range, but that was almost one of those, again, in like basketball, sometimes you get wide open for a layup and you're almost like, whoa, I didn't expect to be this open. Am I going to miss this? I don't know that he expected to be that wide open, and he pulled it in. It was a little iffy, but he grabbed it.
1: Who was your Steelers.com Steelers Digest player of the week?
2: Bob Labriola took Jalen Warren for
1: okay,
2: that one.
1: That's a good one, but yes. This could have been a close second.
2: Yep.
0: Kicks to Keyshawn Williams, lost the football. It's on the ground, still on the ground. Skoronic looks like he's got it inside the 15-yard line of the Bengals. Keyshawn Williams muffed the punt, and Ben Skoronic has it, and the Steelers have a crucial turnover.
1: Huge play for number two this week for us, Ben Skoronic. I only mentioned the Steelers Digest player of the week because, deservingly so, 100% Jalen Warren, but Ben Skoronic, a close second. Two, not one, Brian, two Skoronic plays make our top 10.
2: If I'm not mistaken, Ed, he only touched the ball twice in that game.
1: Both times?
2: One was a touchdown, and one gave the Steelers a short field and changed the entire complexion of that game. Did you know that's his fourth fumble recovery on special teams in 3 years with the Steelers? And it
1: will
2: 2 years and three games. So he's got a knack for that, to say the least.
1: Incredible. Skoronic sets the Steelers up. And of course, they take the lead 30-27, as we heard earlier on the Chris Boswell 33-yard field goal. It all led to this. The Bengals got the ball back under 2 minutes remaining. They were driving towards midfield. All they needed was a field goal to tie the game to force overtime, or worse for Steelers Nation, if Burrow connects, and he's connected on a lot of them over the years with a Jamar Chase or a T. Higgins for six, the Steelers could have been trailing towards the end of this game, but that did not occur because of Derek Harmon and Sebastian Joseph Day.
0: Burrow gets a snap, play action pass, rolling back, some pressure coming, Derek Harmon gets it, tracks it down, ball is loose, a battle for it along the ground, who's got it? Does Sebastian Joseph Day have it? The Steelers think they have it, the crowd certainly thinks they have it, waiting for the official signal, and it is Pittsburgh Steelers football. What a play by Derek Harmon!
1: You know, Double B, I'm not sure the two defensive plays in the first 3 weeks, which one was more exciting? The T.J. Watt return for a touchdown against the Falcons, or that play there at the tail end? I almost lean towards that one because it was against the Bengals, an AFC North foe.
2: Yeah, and it's just, I mean, I don't want to say we're conditioned to see it with T.J., but like it's great to see it from a different player. I mean, Derek Harmon.
1: I agree.
2: I hope we get to the point where it's old hat for Derek Harmon to make game-changing plays and game-sealing plays like this, but at least for right now, this was kind of that first one and now he can stack. I'm so glad I asked.

0: Missy Matthews about him because I loved her description of just the frenzy and the chaos and the jubilation on the sideline as he came to it.
1: The Derek Harmon sack and the Sebastian Joseph Day recovery wins the game for the Steelers on Sunday, and it's number one on our list for top plays and moments from Steelers Bengals. Coming up on the show tomorrow, we will get right Wednesday to kick things off. What did the Steelers have to work on for Thursday night? And we'll get to our hits and misses as well as our power rankings for offense and defense tomorrow right here on the Steelers Report. Up next, it's Wes Schuler, Matt Williamson, SNR's Drive. I'm Troop. He's Backo. It is the Steelers Report here on Steelers Nation Radio, part of the Steelers Audio Network.
2: 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The Pittsburgh Steelers Audio Network.
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4: We're looking forward to Thursday night football. I mean, it's incredible. I mean, Thursday night, I've never not experienced in an atmosphere that you love to compete in, and it'll be that way when we get to Cleveland. So it's going to be a battle. It's the Steelers versus the Browns. We know what that means. So I grew up with that, and I'm looking forward to playing in my first Pittsburgh-Cleveland football game.
5: Yeah, aren't we all? And the Cleveland Browns, no pushover. In case you're not playing along, they have looked pretty good the last couple weeks. Thanks for being with us in the locker room. I have Willie Colon, Max Starks. Jerry Dulac is going to be joining us in just a little bit as we get you ready for the Steelers and the Browns. And Willie, before we kind of get into some of the matchups and some of the keys to this game and some of the other things that we like to look at on a Friday, because it's kind of like a Friday, no show tomorrow for us. What is the body recovery like on a Thursday night game? I know it's a road game. Hopefully the short travel to Cleveland won't be that big of a deal. You know, Mike McCarthy talked about investigating whether you could go up the day of just to get another night in your own bed. And you have to be there 19 hours before kickoff, so you can't do that. But your thoughts on just the body recovery portion of getting ready for a Thursday night game?
6: Yeah, the biggest turnaround is, from a physical standpoint, is really trying to flush out your legs. You know, you build so much lactic acid buildup that you that's where you get the tired legs. So you really just worry about, how can I get more life in my legs, especially from an offensive line standpoint. I mean, obviously, you know, the Steelers run the ball, and we do what we have to do. They do what they have to do. But it really comes down to, how do I get my legs back to, you know, monitoring my weight in the process? Because, you know, listen, after a long game and a hard-fought game, you want to eat. You want to kind of relax a little bit. And hydration's key. And so really it's just, how can I get my legs back, make sure I monitor my weight during a short span, whether it's trying to gain more weight, or trying to make sure you're not pack on too much. And at the top of that is really about hydration. Because that's the biggest key. You lose so much water, your water weight, you know, lose so much of it during while you're playing. You really try to focus on hydration. And then really, you talked about it as we started the show, Mike McCarthy, it's the rest is important, man. A lot of guys really don't come down. You don't feel good until Wednesday, as far as like you're ready to take on another week. So, you know, Monday you're kind of recovering. Tuesday, it feels like that's when, you know, you hear a lot of players say they feel like they're wearing a car crash. That usually hits you on Tuesday. So a day like this is where you're kind of walking around the building sore. And so you're trying to get your massages, flush your legs. Hydration is key. And then honestly, trying to get a proper night's rest. Those are all things you try to expedite before you go again on Thursday night.
5: Same, Max?
7: Yeah, no,

0: I echo exactly what Willie's talking about. I mean, it's really the big, and then treatment. You know, the treatment that he talked about. I mean, whether it's massage, whether it's actually getting those bumps and bruises looked at, right? Getting some electrostim, getting some ultrasound, like all those things. A, because the name of the game is recovery. That's that. At the end of the, it's not about getting stronger, right? So you're not trying to strength build. You're just trying to create a new 100 that's as high as possible. And if your new 100 is at 82, well, you need to get as close to 82 as possible. And so that's where, you know, all of those modalities, all of that stuff is key. And, you know, electrolytes is vitamins and minerals, right? Getting it in your system, allowing it to do its work. Rest. Rest is a key component. Sleep as much as you can, because that's when your body does the bulk of its recovery and repair. So, you know, there's no magic bullet that's going to make you feel 100% day one all over again. So you have to do all these other things to create what your new highest level is, especially when it comes to Thursday, especially when it's an away game on a Thursday night.
1: What about, Max, the game planning aspect of it? You know, usually you have a few days, you know, you have the install day for all the different things, like Mike McCarthy likes to talk about that, all the different things you're going to run and all those other things. There's just not it doesn't feel like there's enough time. I mean, I'm guessing there's advanced scouts that have done extra work to get you ready for a short week and, you know, done the cut-ups for you so you can look at tape and all that stuff. But it would seem to me to be very difficult to get a fully integrated, a fully installed game plan on a short week.
0: Listen, Rob, you are an indie band that is jumping on stage before the headliners. All you can do is play your hits.
1: Right.
0: And you have to play them in success. You might not even get the second verse. So let's bang out the hits. Keep it bare bones. Keep it clean. What we saw Sunday, clean communication, as simple as possible, and get through the game, and then just try and install what nuances that the opponent has. And try and scale some things into that you've already done, but you're not coming up with the bye week. I have 2 weeks to scout this team and pick it apart and talk myself in and out of things. No, no, no, no, no. You got 2 days. It's fast. It's dirty. You're just trying to get to Thursday. So it's going to be a very minimum style of base. Now, you've done all your work prior, because the pre and advanced scouts have watched week one, week two, and week three and given you an idea of what that team is, and you just match what you have with what they got. It's almost like at the middle of the week, like tomorrow, Wednesday, like when you go in the cupboard, it's like, hey, listen, we're gonna have a potluck tonight, and it's gonna be lucky if I can get it in the pot. That's what you're trying to get to for Thursday.
1: I would ask this too, Willie. You know, Mike McCarthy. I'm sorry, I didn't mean to cut you off there. And if you have something else, I'd like to have you say it. But you know, Mike McCarthy talked about, you know, the first 4 weeks of the season, you get like 35% of unscripted looks. Like, you know, from a strictly mad scientist game plan kind of thing, this would be nice if you'd worked on a few different things kind of, you know, in a practice setting that you haven't really introduced, and all of a sudden springing on a team, right? Like, they've got very little time to scout you, and now you're out there throwing a completely different look at a team. On the one hand, I say that, but on the other hand, I wonder, is there enough time for you to feel confident to install something that you haven't, you know, maybe you've worked on in practice but really haven't shown in a game setting? Or do you just have to do what you do? I mean, forget about the other team, you just have to concentrate on what you do in a short week.
2: Well, one, you have to clean up whatever you messed up Sunday, right?
1: Right.
2: Whether that's motion, what is that, alignment, whatever it is, you got to make sure you kind of dial those things back and make sure you cover those things up so you're more efficient come Thursday. On top of adding anything new, man, you know, from a schematic standpoint, you know, this is why me and Max talked about the bread and butters. You want to take what you've done really well and assess those things and see how you can build upon those. And building upon it really just comes down to motion, different blocking assignments. It's really you trying to fine tune and kind of tweak some of the details that make those plays more effective. And And then you also try to look at different personnel you just haven't been able to use as of late, right? You know, Mike McCarthy talked about, Aaron Rodgers talked about, you know, the first 2 weeks there were 11 personnel solely because they weren't able to win on first and second down. Well, now you go into this game understanding that, like, all right, what can we dial up and what personnel, what packages can we use on first and second down that we can be better on third down? And so this is when you have to lean on Mike McCarthy. And, you know, I kind of mentioned that he was, it felt like he was in his bag early in that game, and a lot of things we didn't necessarily see, we was able to see on Sunday. But now, if Thursday comes along, you want to fine-tune those things that you displayed. And on top of that, adding different tweaks to that, to those things. So I think this, the Steelers are, you know, thank God. I think there was no significant injuries, if I'm wrong, excuse me. I know Jalen Ramsey was dealing with an injury, a shoulder or something like that. But overall, you got to, you really just got to, really, to Max's point, you're not going to implement nothing that's going to throw anybody off. You're not going to dial up more things where people feel like they're kind of pressed. You really want to kind of fine-tune what you have and add different tweaks, whether that's motions, alignments, shifts. Maybe you want to do more misdirection in this game. You know the Browns have a really good defensive tackle, Mason Graham, who had a breakout game. You know, Jav versus the type of player that can adds constant pressure on your quarterback. So you try to skew up things that can kind of neutralize those type of guys, and that's mostly what your focus goes into Thursday, is how can we neutralize their game records, because that's what it comes down to. So it's about building upon your bread and butters and neutralizing those guys who can cause havoc.
0: Fight as hard as you can. That's all you got. You got fists, you got elbows, knees, and all you're trying to do is kick them in the butthole. I mean, that's essentially what it comes down to. You know what I'm saying? Like, you're just trying to kick their butts. And it's like, as simple as we can make it to where you can just unleash the dogs on Thursday, that's the concept that you're going with. And when you talk about the identity of your team, these are those moments where it's like, hey, it isn't pretty, it isn't perfect, it isn't, you know, the scenario that we like, but can you go out there and fight? You know, Willie, I saw your IG story this morning, right after I dropped the girls off, and the Mason McCormick single leg takedown technique. That's pretty much the ethos of what it's going to be Thursday night. Everybody's been there.
2: Done it. You've done it. Yeah. We've all used that other hand. And dropped a big fat D-line around his butt. We've all done it.
1: Okay, so what do you tell us what you're talking about here, guys?
0: So, Willie, you want to describe it? It's your clip. I'll let you go.
2: So, it's not a big deal. So, a lot of people are talking about Zach Frazier and Mason McCormick. They had Dexter Lawrence. He was playing the one technique, which is the outside shade, the inside shade of the center, if you will. But he was on the left side. And anyway, he was kind of cocked. And so there was a double team block. They were trying to get vertical. And Mason McCormick, they got in there really good, and Dexter, you know, hunkered down there, and they're starting to roll him off the ball. Well, Mason McCormick, being now a savvy vet, say, hey, man, and we got to get this big fella up out of here. He takes his left hand, and he grabs the back of the thigh of Dexter Lawrence while they're combo blocking him up, and they damn near get him in the air, and they roll him off the ball for about 1 or 2 yards. And they almost get him, but Dexter Lawrence, he stopped worrying about the block and had realized his feet was off the air, so he had to get back on the ground. And then, you know, once they finished the block, Dexter was looking to the refs like, man, that's not legal. How is this legal? There's no such thing as illegal and legal in the trenches, right? It's what you can get away with without getting a flag. So it's gone viral. A lot of people are talking about it. And it really goes to what Max is talking about. It's about fight. It's never going to be pretty. When you watch the Steelers offensive line this past Sunday against the Bengals, and me and Max have talked about this. You hear a lot of offensive line talk about this. A lot of times when the offensive line is struggling to get movement, it's because they're focused on the linebackers, right? They're focused on not taking care of the down lineman first, and then they're looking to get off to the second level, which leaves creases. And a lot of these modern-day defensive linemen are quick and strong, and they can hold anchor, wait for a guy to slip off, and then penetrate back and then stop the play. So it was a concerted effort from the Steelers offensive line, from Mason to Zach to Brock, that they weren't going to worry about the linebackers. They were going to move the down linemen into the linebackers, and if they got caught up in a wash, that's so be it. And so, which allowed Jaylen Warren, which I've said redundantly on the show,

0: goal for an offensive lineman is to get the running back's feet to the line of scrimmage. And when you have talented backs, once they get to the line of scrimmage, they know how to wait patiently, pick holes. They know how to get busy. And so you saw the offensive line of the Steelers saying, hey, man, we're not going to let this front four wreck the game. We're not going to let them dictate how we're going to run the ball. And you saw these guys put them more focus on rolling those guys off the ball. I mean, there's some great teach tape that the Steelers put on display, man. And it was just a conservative effort of saying, hey, you know what? If the linebacker shoots, I'll grab him. If not, we're just going to roll. We're going to stay on this guy. And that's how me and Max during our time when we played, we just hunkered down, man. We worried about the first line, and then the second line. If they got caught up in the wash, so be it. If they shot the gap, we were there. So be sure that the Browns saw that. The Browns will be ready for that type of physicality. So it's going to be imperative of the Steelers' offensive line to understand, like, yes, you have to worry about the first wave, the first D lineman, but them linebackers aren't going to allow those D tackles to sit there and get double teamed all day. Those guys are going to try to shoot gaps. So it's going to be interesting to see how the blocking assignment changes, if it changes at all, and how, you know, we can combat those shooting linebackers. And I promise you, the Browns aren't going to let their defense tackles just sit there and get beat up all day.
1: Oh, Mason Graham is watching that Dexter Lawrence film.
0: Oh, yeah.
1: And then he probably saw them Aaron Donald memes, too, from the Broncos game.
0: Oh, Quentin Miners.
1: he's like, I'm not going to be this guy. I'm not being their highlight tape or their teaching tape for that manner. But you're right, Rob. I mean, you know, when you look at this, the explanation is one thing. But Willie and I, you know, living it, you know, it's like, hey, listen, there is no second level until you take care of the first level.
0: Correct.
1: And I think that's the issue that guys get so worried about. Oh, the flow with the perfect combination. Hit the hip, collapse the hip, drive the guy, lift him. At the end of the day, it's like, I need to get him from here to there. How are we going to do that? We know leverage wins, and we know violence wins. So as long as I have leverage, as long as I have violence, damn the technique at that point. Because yeah, technique doesn't care that Ted Washington and Sean Rogers is in front of you. You know what I'm saying?
2: All right. Wait, listen, I want to talk more about this offensive line.
0: 300 pounds any day.
2: Yeah. I watched back the tape, and I basically spent 80% of the time watching Max Ihonatiore. I have to be honest with you. I want to ask you guys what you thought about him if you had a chance to dive into it more. Still on the way as well. We have the keys to the game already on a Tuesday because Tuesday's Friday this week. So we'll give you our keys to the game on offense and defense, our big-time matchup of the game as well. And coming up next, Jerry Dulac is going to join us with the latest on the Steelers as they get ready for the Thursday night game in Cleveland when we continue in the locker room here on the Steelers Audio Network.
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10: And that beautiful noise, a beautiful sound, a beautiful music. Noise, beautiful music. Can only mean one thing. That means the cool breeze that is Jerry Dulac is blowing through the locker room. 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Jerry Dulac, how are you today, my friend?
11: Rob, I am well. It's a short week for everybody. You, me, Max, Willie, the players, the coaches. The only good news is it gives us a free weekend.
10: Yes. You, me, everybody. Right? I thought you were going. I thought you were going to go Blues Brothers there when the Blues Brothers take the stage.
11: No, no.
10: You, me, everybody. Everybody needs right. Somebody. Okay. Anyway, I feel like you know. Remember those like wind up dolls when we were kids, Jerry? Like you know, you'd pull the string in the back, and it would be like "Mama," or it would repeat the same thing every time. I feel like I'm repeating right. The same question, Jerry. But let's get it out, over, and done with. Do you think Joey Porter Jr. will play this week?
11: Oh, yeah, and I feel like the dog, except I feel like the voodoo dog because every time you ask, it's like sticking pins in me. you know, I could just tell you, based on the conversations I have with all different people at all different levels of the organization, as they say in hockey, that –

0: you know, it's still uncertain at best. Now, I saw the way he was listed yesterday on the practice report.
1: By the way, so everyone knows, full participant, even though it was a walkthrough, they listed him
0: as a full participant. And that was going to be my point. It was a walkthrough. And today is a walkthrough as well. It's an hour practice late this afternoon. So, you know, his issue is not his back. It's conditioning. It's football conditioning. You know, last week, I can't recall what day we talked about this, or at least when he said this. And I asked him, do you intend to play at some point this season? And he said, yeah, definitely. And you've heard me say that this, after everything he's gone through and what offer he turned down, it would be surprised. It would all be for naught then, after what he did in the spring and training camp and even now. That would be for naught if he then went out and played. I'm not telling you he's not going to go out and play, but it doesn't make any sense to me if he does. Yes, I know. Maybe he has to try to, you know, give his next employer or the Steelers some appearance of wanting to play. And I believe that he wants to play. But obviously, he doesn't want to play enough with these other issues in front of him. So, you know, and you've also heard me say, Rob, I like Joey. Mm-hmm. The Steelers like Joey. They want him to play here. And they made him an offer and went up on their offer to try to ensure he would play here. But I can just tell you, there's still a lot of shrugging their shoulders as to what's going to happen. And I can't predict. All I know is that I would still be a little surprised if he did play, just based on foregoing $27 million this year or north of that. And, of course, running the risk of injury. I know that is always the case. But if that's the case, why not already protect yourself with a contract that would make you the seventh highest paid cornerback in the league on annual average? So when you look at all those facets, it's why it remains, you know, both puzzling and uncertain. So we'll see. That's about the best I can tell you. We'll see, which is also, you know, the Steelers, and Rob, this is not going to drag on, and I don't want this answer to drag on, but this is not going to drag on. When, you know, is there going to be a resolution? Not financially, but at some point, if this continues, the Steelers aren't going to let this happen go on into week 6 or 8 or 10. Other options will be exercised at that point. And don't ask me specifically, because I'm not sure of what those are, short of they can fine him, because he is under contract. So that's kind of where it is, and be curious to see, you know, how it's going to play out.
2: Well, that was definitely, you know, great information. Thanks, Jerry, for that. You know, and based off of everything you said, yeah, that seems not so likely. But I do want to ask you about the guys who are slated to play. What are the statuses of the rest of the secondary? Obviously, we saw some changes towards the end of the game. The rookie, Dalen Everett, kind of getting the nod over Asante Samuel towards the end of that game and getting a lot of big challenges. Where are we at with the health of the rest of the secondary?
0: Well, Max, I'm glad you brought up about Dalen Everett, because I was going to bring that up at some point. You know, you and I had talked a week or so ago, at least after the opener, with, you know, about what appeared to be Mike McCarthy's reluctance to use his rookies. You look at their top three picks; they played a combined 8 snaps in the first game, and then by week 2, now Jeremy Bernard had to play because of the injury to Michael Pittman Jr., but Max Ihonatiur had played 4 snaps, and then he gets tossed into the starting lineup because of, look, his talent, and because he's the number one pick. And, you know, you don't bring in the number one pick to lead the band at half.

0: time. You bring him in because eventually you're going to play him. But all that's out the window now, and Dalen Everett is a prime example. And what I was told was the coaches weren't happy with how he was defending both Jamar Chase and T. Higgins. And I think to a degree that's a little unfair to Asante Samuel, but I think part of that is, you know, he's 5'10", at least, and that's what he's listed. And those two guys are not 5'10". T. Higgins is 6'3" or 6'4", and Jamar Chase is 6'1" or 6'2". They're both tall, physical receivers who contort their bodies, as we have seen on many occasions, including Sunday, to catch passes. And they weren't happy with the way he was playing them, which is, okay, he's not a press corner. He's not a bump and run type of guy. He's a little bit, he's off the ball. But you know, and each of them caught a touchdown against Asante Samuel. But in each case, he was right there with the guys. Look, he's not the first guy that either one of those guys, first cornerback that either one of those guys have kind of caught a touchdown on. I mean, Asante Samuel was draped on T. Higgins so much it looked like he was trying to hold him up with his arms under T. Higgins' armpits while he made that crazy catch. Mm-hmm. But Dalen Everett is more physical, bigger, 6'1", almost 200 pounds, a better type of matchup. And it wasn't just because he's a better matchup, Max. I go back to the spring, I go back to the training camp. The Steelers have told me all along he was the best-looking rookie that they had. That's how good what they thought of him and how good he looked. And so, they're deep at corner. I thought it was the deepest corner position they've had in years. And he was part of it because of what they thought of him. And so, I don't think any of that should be damning the way Asante Samuel played, because he's been playing very well. But I think it does point up. And look, this could be part of a rotation. Jamel Dean said this, with a Thursday night game, maybe they want to get, do a little more rotation to keep the guys fresh. But I think a lot of it was earned. Mike McCarthy said as much. He acknowledged it was part, it was a little of both, a matchup thing, but also Dalen Everett earning his way onto the field. And, he looks like a Steeler corner. I like the pick. I like what I've seen from him. More importantly, they like the pick, and they like what they see.
1: Jerry, can you talk about the linebacking core? And how would you assess the way they played Sunday against the Cincinnati Bengals?
0: Willie, I'm sorry. Did you say the linebacker core?
2: Yes.
1: Well,
0: one thing that we saw, and I didn't go back and look at the tape, and maybe, Max, you did, but I don't recall any situation where they brought more than four guys. They were going to play their nickel and dime because of Joe Burrow and because of his receivers, that they were going to go with extra defensive backs. And so when that happens, as you know, when you're not using your base, when you're only two down linemen, it's going to be easier to run the ball. And Chase Brown had a nice game. He didn't kill him, but he has a nice game. What did they run for? 80-some yards. But they were trying to get to Joe Burrow with four guys. And I think the fact that the only time they got to him, okay, I know Cam got to him the series before and he kind of threw it in the ground. But the only time they got to him for a sack was Derek Harmon's big play to end the game effectively. And so I was surprised against the two Bengals tackles, and you guys can assess their abilities and performance a whole lot better than me. But Joe Burrow was sacked five times against the Texans. He historically has been sacked a lot, especially by the Steelers. And the fact that the edge guys did not get to him much at all, including even with pressures or hits, was a little surprising to me, and surprising to the point of, a little disappointing, because I just thought we would see more of that pressure from the edge. I thought Patrick Queen was outstanding. I love the people who want to complain about Patrick Queen. I've never understood it. He's not LeVar Kirkland in there, Willie. As you know, he's not 280 pounds. He's a sideline-to-sideline guy. That's the way the game is played. He had 13 tackles the other day, and I thought he was outstanding.
3: So, Jerry, the reason why, and I went back and watched the film,

0: and actually, you know, thank you, Next Gen Stats. I was like, man, he's getting the ball out quick. 19 of his passes, Jerry, 2.4 seconds.
1: Right.
0: That's how fast he was getting the ball out. So, and a pass.
1: And a lot of those short crosses to Jamar Chase.
0: Yeah, exactly. With the clear outs on top and then him just coming underneath out of a twin stack or a bunch. So, you know, they made a concerted effort, get Jamar free, open early and quick. And the team, and they knew we were playing zone. We weren't going to play man against him because, once again, you don't have Joey Porter Jr. and Asante Samuel, being the size that he is, can't match up, and especially with the motions. You know, talking about traveling and man, it would have been way worse. And like I said, they didn't let any explosive plays behind them. Most of the plays they kept in front of them. Obviously, the Gesicki, you know, seam route. But, yeah, everything was done. I mean, a majority of his passes came out so quick you can't get a pass rush. So I think that also thwarted a lot of the things that they wanted to do. And once you get into that mode, it's tough because it's like, okay, well, am I worried more about the rush or am I worried about the pursuit after the pass is gone? And so you kind of saw our pass rushers trying to be in those type of modes where it's like, okay, I'm going to rush hard for two, but then after that, I got to look to see where the ball's going because I'm not going to get home. And they're doing a good enough job with the way that they had Chase Brown lined up in there. Then a couple of times you saw Sample line up in the line, in the A-gap between the center and the guard to protect in case of blitz. So there was a lot of attention paid to neutralizing what would have been sack potential or forcing Joe off of it. And really it came to how well our linebackers covered in space versus how well they blitzed in the gaps.
2: Well, let me add to that before we talk about that. You know, I think that if you're going to do that, you know, you'd like that seven to make things more difficult. You know, you'd like Joe Burrow to raise his right arm and be like, ooh, wait a minute. You know, they got seven back in coverage. But it felt like a bend, not break, you know. But again, it's been one of the things that I think is fascinating, Jerry, is that they've had three very different defensive approaches based on three very different teams. They're not sitting back. This isn't the Legion of Boom, and I'm not saying that they didn't change things in Seattle. I'm saying this is what we do. Good luck. It was Patrick Graham has changed his personnel. He's changed what he's done. He's changed how he's attacked teams for all three games. They've been quite different.
3: Yeah, you know, Rob, I don't think that's you know, anything entirely new. I don't think he's reinventing the science of the game. We've seen, you know, Mike Tomlin do that as well. We see offensive coordinators do that sometimes to their detriment, but I think you see that a little bit more with defensive coordinators. You give them different looks. This isn't the 70s Steelers where they would come out and roll up their sleeves and show off their biceps and just dominate the other team and say, go ahead, try and run through us. But I give them credit for the way they played. Look, they didn't exactly shut down the Bengals the way the Steelers did, the way the defense did the first two games against the Falcons and the Patriots. But then again, it's a different offense. And while Joe Burrow was good, I've seen Joe Burrow have bigger games than that against the Steelers. I thought, all in all, they did a pretty good job. To Max's point, they didn't let him get behind, you know, the receivers. And even on T. Higgins' kind of great catch, that crazy catch in the end zone, you know, he wasn't behind Asante Samuel. With what he did is he positioned his body, you know, like a rebounder in front of Asante Samuel, and there wasn't a whole lot he can do about that, and that was probably one of the reasons why then they, you know, made the move to try Dalen Everett there. You know, so the other, but again, Max, and I don't know if you looked at this or charted this, but again, the Steelers weren't concerned about trying to get to Burrow and blitz him and come with more than four. And again, I don't recall that happening, and maybe it did, but I think their plan was to kind of try and get there for four, do what you can, and sit back. And I don't think there's any question after what happened against the Texans that the Bengals were determined not to have Joe Burrow stand back there, pat the ball for more than 2.5 seconds.
0: Yeah, and I think you're right there. It was a different game plan.

0: plan, and it was like, okay, Joe, we're gonna give you what you want, but we're not gonna give you anything deep. And that's why you saw Ja'Marr Chase having to take a lot of shorter routes. Right, you have to remember, this is a dude that loves the nine route. He loves the deep post. He loves the double move to the post corner. He loves all of those type of moves. And they said, hey, down four, we're going to give you a shot because they're not going to give us a chance to line up in base 3-4. So we got to go with a nickel four down. So a couple of times they went three outside linebackers where you saw Herbig and Watt to one side. You saw even Highsmith kind of travel over one time with TJ. And said, hey, we're going to try some creative four-man pressures. And we might add, if Chase Brown blocks or is scanning in the backfield, then you can add a linebacker. So no more than a dog, but it wasn't going to really be blitz unless it was known rundown situation. That's why you saw a lot of Jalen Ramsey in the backfield making plays, was because it was rundown blitzes where they knew, hey, this is a formation they like to run the ball out of. So we're going to take a chance here. So that's really only time they got into that kind of aggressive mode. When it was known passing downs, you're right, it was four down passing with a four deep zone behind it, and said, hey, we're just gonna say that our athletes can get to the ball quicker and corral you versus trying to play man and possibly getting beat on a double move by Ja'Marr Chase.
1: By the way, I like Jerry's couplet to describe the Pittsburgh Steelers defense. I might have emphasized the words a little differently. I thought they were pretty good. You could say they're pretty good. I thought they were pretty good. Regardless, it was good enough for the Steelers to win, and they travel to Cleveland. And, Jerry, we will see you up in Cleveland. What is it, Paycor Stadium, right? In Cleveland, right, on Thursday, my friend. No, so thanks very much for joining us.
2: Is it Paycor Cleveland or Cincinnati?
1: Maybe that's Cincinnati.
0: First Energy would be Cleveland.
2: That's right.
1: Thank you very much.
2: Right.
1: I'm going to write that.
0: For all you geographical stadium enthusiasts.
1: Nobody worse than me at knowing those things, by the way, knowing the names of stadiums. They change all the time.
2: As long as you go, hey, Rob, Rob, just go to the right stadium. That's all that matters.
1: That's it. That's exactly
2: name,
1: right.
2: Go to the right place.
0: Well, hey, he's not driving. He's just riding. So
1: that's
0: he
1: right.
0: Will end
1: that's
0: up
1: exactly
0: in the
1: right. I'll just go where I'm led along. Thank you very much. Jerry Dulac, brought to you by Frank B. Fuhrer Wholesale. When we come back, a very quick look at the power rankings, which we normally do in the middle of the week, and we're going to get into the key matchups in the second hour between the Steelers and the Browns, and we continue in the locker room here on the Steelers Audio Network.
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10: Tremendous amount of love and respect for Brock Hoffman. Obviously, we have a history. Brock's, you know, he's someone I would hire as a coach. When he's done it, you know, that's what I think of him. As far as you know, his level of preparation, you know, his demeanor, what he brings to the table. So if you have a young player going into the game for the first time, I don't know if you compare him with anybody better than Brock Hoffman.
11: Well, high praise for Brock Hoffman alongside Max Ihonatiur. And I did want to ask about this, and if this conversation goes a little longer, we'll go to the power rankings next hour. But, you know, Willie, there's a lot made. Mike McCarthy's made a lot of groups of players, pairings of players, that sort of thing. How important is that on the offensive line? Were you ever matched up with a guy or playing next to a guy where you're like, man, we just don't have it together. I'm better with player X than I am with this player. Even if they're both equal type of players, you just work better with one than the other.
12: Man, that's the story of my Steeler career, man. I was fortunate enough to, you know, my first couple of years I was paired next to Kendall Simmons, a guy who had played a lot of football. But also what's interesting about Kendall,

0: he wasn't too far in height with me for me. He wasn't a big, huge guard. He was a little bit of an undersized guard, but he was quick and physical and knew how to play bigger opponents. And so he taught me a lot of tools to the game. On top of that, he also protected me out there. I tell Kendall Simmons all the time, and we've become close now that we're both retired. I owe a lot of my early Steeler years to him, because he was not only my eyes and ears, but he calmed me down a lot. And as Max would know, I played with a short wick, so I was a little bit of a over emotional guy. And Kendu helped me to realize, if you can be physical, just don't be dumb. And so he allowed me to be me, and at the same time coach me while we were in action. And he was able to point out things, and pretty much was kind of, he was a stabilizer, and I owe a lot to him. And then, when I was able to win the Super Bowl with the Steelers, and I had a very good, young, smart guy, Darnell Satan, who was a center, who converted to guard when he got to the Steelers, and because he had center eyes and knew how to direct and knew the calls and knew where to, and knew what to pay attention to, he was also great. So I was extremely blessed to be paired with guys who were not only students of the game, but who also understood my temperament and what I could bring to the table and allowed me to be me while I was out there. And so when you hear Mike McCarthy say, if you want to bring a young dog out there, well, he's going to need some training wheels and help him see things and do things out there where he's not only where he can be sure of himself, but also he can learn at the same time. And so pairing is extremely important, because not every old dog wants to be with a young guy, but a young guy needs to be with somebody who's going to have confidence in him and make him feel like he's doing not do everything right, but just give him some assurance while he's out there, and that's important as well.
1: Max, how about you playing with somebody? I mean, is that combination, was it important for you?
2: It was, and like Willie, I had Kendall as well, and so that was something that helped me, because I was a little bit younger than Willie, right? I'm 2 years younger than Willie. So Kendall was coming off of injury, so he had a different perspective. But being on that veteran line, I was literally the young pup out there. And you're sitting there, you're looking at Jeff Hardings, you're looking at Alan Faneca, Marvell Smith, and then Kendall Simmons, and then there's me. And it was like, okay, what can I really do well, coming into this? It's pretty much just go bash somebody in front. It was a different era. We ran the football more than we passed it. And, it was a well-known stat. Ben, it was like we had, I want to say, 85 to 90% chance of winning if Ben threw the ball 25 times or less, like early in
0: his
2: career.
0: That's a real stat, by the way.
2: Yeah, that is a real stat. So it was like, we're going to run the ball. And we got Jerome Bettis, Deuce Staley in the backfield, Verron Haynes, and Willie Parker. And it's like, we have plenty of backs. And then if we need to throw it, we got Hines Ward, Plaxico, and Antoine Randall. And so, it was just get in and just make sure you get 4 yards per carry. And I think that mentality can carry well. And I thought the Steelers did that very well on Sunday. You gave him a good enough mix where you said, hey, we're going to give him some one-on-one. And actually, he looked really good in one-on-ones early. Two-hand punch, would I like to see more independent punching? Yes, but the two-hand punch knocked Miles Burphy down on a play, and then he just sat on him. So you saw the natural athleticism, physicality, and tenacity that he has. And if you can keep it simple like that, because we talked about how the Steelers didn't blitz. Well, if the Steelers didn't blitz, then Cincinnati definitely didn't blitz. It was a lot of four-man rush, so it was very easy to ID and keep him on. He didn't have to really switch off a lot of games. He didn't have to, worry about 2-for-3, mollying and dueling, all the stuff that we had to do, Will, back in the day.
0: Right.
2: But it was nice to have a four-man front, see it, ID it, and stay with the end man on the line of scrimmage. We called it EMOLE, or MDM, Most Dangerous Man. And he was able to play comfortable because it was not too wordy. It was not too verbal about what they had to do. Now, it's going to be a little bit of a challenge. Short week. Cleveland likes to blitz more, so we're going to see how that goes. But that's where the run game stabilizes and really eliminates a lot of blitz when you can go out and assert yourself early.
0: Rob, can I say one thing before you get on?

0: Please do.
1: One thing I was impressed, and Max's assessment is right about Max Ehlmanntor. He has, his feet is exceptional. Like, you could tell he's a basketball kid. And usually guys who play basketball, I was a basketball guy, you know, their redirection is fluid. His ability to change his weight up and down is fluid. I mean, there was a couple of times where I think he got out of balance, and he just kind of, his natural way, he just reset himself. And Max is right. He just has to be more of an independent hand fighter. That's just trusting your hands and trusting your balance and trusting your strength, especially when on a point of contact. But, you know, there's a lot of things this kid can grow on. He could be special, man. If he just keeps his head down and really focus on the nuances of the game and the mechanics, he could be a pro bowler, a multi-time pro bowler, just pure size and athleticism. And obviously he has to continue to immerse himself into the playbook. But I thought I was really impressed with his footwork and just his ability to compete and be physical. It was sometimes you have to, you know, Mike Tomlin, you know, we use his isms as Bible verses sometimes, but you know, you'd rather say Woden Sikkim was one of my favorite. And you can see that he has dog in him, so which was good to see, especially fresh out the gate.
0: Yeah, I didn't see Boye. I felt like he was matched up with Boye Mafe a lot, and Mafe didn't really get a sniff. But you guys are the offensive linemen. I thought he looked great. I just watched the tape again and spent a lot of time on him. I will also say this, Max, since you brought up the blitz, and I just want to get this to this quickly because we're going to get to a break and our key matchups coming up in the next hour. But late in the game, I think it was after the muff punt when the Steelers wound up kicking a field goal, the Bengals, and we saw this a couple of times in New England, right? And I don't know who's responsible, but they had an outside rusher. They were overloading the left side over by Troy Fautanu. The outside guy came clean. The inside guy, Troy, went with him. Dexter Lawrence looped around him. And all of a sudden, now you got two guys free again coming at Aaron Rodgers. And that was my interpretation of it. I don't, again, is the back supposed to slide over there in protection? I don't know. I have no idea. All I'm saying is, Max, I think that if a team like Cleveland wants to blitz, they're going to look at something like that and think, okay, well, Cincinnati didn't blitz much, we're going to blitz.
2: Yeah, no, they're definitely going to look at this and say, how can we change the trajectory, right? I mean, that's all you're trying to do is change the trajectory of what you had before. And so I think that's what you have to do. You're going to have to figure out, how do I bring that fifth guy? How do I bring six guys or overload blitz to one side and forcing a slide? Like, those are the things that, you know, they're going to be looking at to see how can we affect them. Because, I mean, they have a good secondary. They can play more man and feel comfortable with Denzel Ward and company. So you're going to see them really trying some different avenues for how they do things.
0: Well, we shall see, and we're going to get into our key matchups, our big-time matchup. We're going to dash through the power rankings, see how far the Steelers moved up. That and much more as we get you ready for the Steelers and the Browns coming up next in the locker room here on the Steelers Audio Network.
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11: Oh, I didn't know that came first. But as Willie Colon once said, that's Max Starks, Optimus Prime, right? Dressed up, get that tape on, you get the cleats on, turns Max from 6'8 into 7'1. You get them all taped up, powered up, and here comes Optimus Prime out on the field. Sorry, Max. Go ahead.
12: Yeah, no. It's just, hey, it's the power hour number two here inside the locker room with Rob King, Max Starks, and Willie Colon. Where go?
11: I can't see you, Max.
12: What?
11: Here's the problem.
12: Well, I mean, we had like all this jargon and talking and everything, so it just it didn't feel good like doing it after the fact now, you know?
11: So, but here's the problem though. I have a 6'8" Max Starks who is not positioned in his computer screen.
12: Well, it's a standing desk, Rob, and right now my low back is killing me, so yeah, we don't have that.
11: I thought Max wasn't there, right, Willie. I thought it was up to me to bring us back. I don't want to bring us back. That's Max's
12: moment. Right here.
11: That's
12: I'm
11: Max.
12: Right
11: there is it. There's right Max. Here. There's Max. That's Max's moment, Willie. I don't want to raid on his parade.
13: Oh man, you guys love each other. I love it. Can't get enough of it.
11: Willie, Max, how's your back, dude? Is it good?
12: No, it sucks. It sucks right now.
11: And so you know what? We're dealing with it. Not helping.
12: Yeah, and I got to get on a plane tomorrow, so yeah, we'll figure it out.
11: Where are you going tomorrow?
12: We got to get back to Pittsburgh for the Thursday Nighter.
11: Oh, you're coming here first.
12: Yeah, I got to come here because there's a shortage of hotels in Cleveland, so I got to stay in Pittsburgh.

0: Pittsburgh and take the 1:30 bus over. So I'm flying in tomorrow evening.
1: We're leaving tomorrow.
0: No, you might be leaving tomorrow.
1: You're taking the game day bus up.
0: Because there's not enough hotel rooms.
1: Okay.
0: In Cleveland because of the Guardians playoff game or whatever.
1: Okay. We'll talk off camera if you need a chiropractor. I'll help you out. Yeah. Okay, so I said off camera, off mic, because we don't have a camera here. Okay, so are you guys ready for? We're just going to do this quickly because we have to cram everything into just a couple of days here. So we are using the Athletic Power Rankings, and before we start, give me considering that the Steelers were, I believe, 21 last week. Before I get into it, where do you guys think, give me your guess, where do you think the Steelers rank after the defeat of the Cincinnati Bengals?
2: I'm going to say 18.
1: Max?
0: I'm going to go Price is Right, and I'm going to go 17.
1: Okay. Oh, that is Price is Right.
0: Sorry, man.
1: Wow.
0: Okay, fine. 16. Wow. 16. Okay. You happy? Right. 16.
1: Okay, so number one, remaining number one, they beat the Cardinals. San Francisco, they're 3-0. No complaints. You guys stop me when we have complaints. Buffalo Bills, number two, they came back. They beat the Chargers. They're 3-0. They were number two last week. I got no complaints. Kansas City Chiefs, 3-0. They moved up from 4-3. They beat the Dolphins. Got no complaints there. We all good?
0: Sounds good. They're all undefeated.
1: Okay. Number four, the Denver Broncos moving up. I got to tell you guys, I have to admit, I went to bed at halftime, said Sunday nights, that's a tough lift, man. After we're calling the game, you get home, you're watching some action, you got a short week. I went to bed thinking the Rams were going to roll, and the Broncos came back and won that game. The Rams looked like the clearly better team, I thought, in the first half. So good job for them for rallying. They moved from 11 to 4. And by the way, they're at the 49ers on Friday.
2: Yeah, I think that's aggressive. If you watch that game, first quarter, fourth quarter, it was more self-inflicted wounds by the Rams. Bo Nix did not play well. The defense did rally in the second half and was able to get some key takeaways. Shout out to Hufanga. But overall, it wasn't a dominant performance by the Broncos. They did win, so a win is a win. But if they're going from 11, I would bump them to number 8, not 4.
1: Okay. Well, a lot of teams did lose, including the team that's at 5, the Seattle Seahawks. They were 3. Sam Darnold comes back in. What do? They have their first regular season loss since week 11 of last year. They've been that good. Not regular season loss, loss. What am I saying? Not counting the preseason, of course. I don't know what they did in the preseason. But that's an impressive stretch that comes to a close. The Commanders pulling the upset, 33-31. Huge win for the Commanders. And just a drop of 2 spots for Seattle. But you know what? I still think they're a top 5 team.
2: Oh, what I've got. Their defense showed up. But so did the Commanders' defense. I mean, it was just Sam Darnold has yet to figure out don't throw the ball to the guy that's kind of waiting and spying on you. Seattle's going to be fine. They have more than enough to get to where they want to be.
1: Number 6, the Detroit Lions. They go from 8-6. They beat the Jets. Jets gave them a battle, though, Willie. You were all over that game. That was a close game, right?
2: Yeah, man, it was a close game. It looked like there was a chance that Detroit was going to pull away from it. Geno played pretty stellar. Breece Hall ended up getting hurt. The Jets struggled to run the ball, and on third down, they just weren't efficient overall. Detroit just had they just know how to close out games, and they were able to, and their defense played well in crucial spots. It's just the Jets, once they were able to kind of neutralize our tight ends, not even say that because Keyon Sadiq had a big game. Garrett Wilson played big for us, big for the Jets down the stretch. It really came down to, just being more efficient in the fourth quarter. The Jets failed at that.
1: Hey, Sadiq, could he be a big playmaker for them, Willie?
2: Without a doubt. He's next in line, Rob. If I was to put him in a category, he's going to be like that Brock Bowers, Trace McBride. He's in that category. He's that special. I mean, he's 6'3", 245, 50 pounds.

0: run, ran a 4-3, can catch it. He can pretty much do anything he wants to do on the field. So he's next in line of being like that hyper elite type end, like Brock Bowers and those guys.
1: I'm a big fan. I think Breece Hall, Garrett Wilson, and Sadiq, man, that is three. Those are three dangerous guys in the playmaking department.
0: Yeah, I agree. Go ahead, Rob. Go ahead. Max, sorry.
2: No. I was gonna say, yeah, I like Sadiq coming out. You know, because he was just one of those guys that was a flex guy. And when you think about what the tight ends asked to do now in this league, is, you know, adept blocking is always a bonus, but I need you to be able to be ISO'd on the backside, man to man, if we run some schemes and concepts and win. And he's just like, I mean, be a big receiver that he brings that type of capability, which I enjoy watching.
1: By the way, we talk about blitzing veteran quarterbacks and why Aaron Rodgers doesn't get blitzed very much. This is in the Athletics breakdown of the Lions' victory. The New York Jets blitzed Jared Goff 16 times on Sunday. 16 times. He was 16 for 16 for 173 yards and two touchdowns. That's why you don't blitz veteran quarterbacks. Not every team's different. I get it. You have a better back end. You get home quicker. But, whoa, man, that is.
0: But Rob, that's what you have to do sometimes when you can't generate a rush. And
1: that's right.
0: That's what killed the Jets. They couldn't get any edge pressure. I mean, Penei Sewell was putting on a clinic, and they pretty much shut down the rush from the Jets. So they had to send the dogs, and Jared Goff made them pay.
1: So the Vikings are, I believe, we're going to find them to be the lowest ranked unbeaten team. They're 3-0. They just beat the Buccaneers 23-16. Not only are they 3-0, but they get the Dolphins on Sunday. So wow, Kyler Murray got back in there. Justin Jefferson out with an ankle injury. I don't know how long he's going to be out for, but that's a wow to me that they're number 7 and at 3-0 and a real chance to go 4-0. And then the Nick Saban team of the NFL, which means it's impossible for them to be ranked out of the top 10. That's how it was when Nick Saban was a coach at Alabama. Federal law, few people knew about it. I sniffed it out, though. The LA Rams, 1-2. 1-2, and they're number 8 in the power rankings.
2: No, that's BS. They have not given us a reason.
1: Federal law, Max.
2: Up there.
1: Federal law.
2: I don't care about the federal law. I don't care about the federal law. It's fraudulent law. That's what it is. That's what it feels like. This team, they want them to be good so bad.
0: They want them to be so bad.
2: And they're not. They're not. I mean, listen, you get Puka Nacua back, we could talk. You get Myles Garrett back, we could talk. But until that day, no, sorry. I can't prescribe that.
0: They got exposed in the secondary. Like, Trent McDuffie didn't have the best day. Watson struggled. I think he ended up getting injured. Aaron Donald is starting to look more human as the weeks go by. I think he's starting to, like, man, I should have stayed my ass on the couch. They can have it after quitting Myers, slammed him on the ground.
2: He got choke slammed like the Undertaker coming out of a casket.
0: Yeah, and like, Kobe Turner and Boris. Yeah, the rest of the D-line are all good. They was able to get Bo Nix and try to put a hurting on them. But overall, man, they just, you know, they're not getting it done. And they lost. They, you know, Stafford threw two. I think he had two or three picks in that game that really crushed them. So, it's going to be interesting. You're right. You're 100% right, Max. The NFL wants the Rams to be absolutely spectacular, and I get it. They have 11 primetime games, so there's going to be a lot of Rams football we get to watch. But overall, man, they don't look scary like they looked last year.
1: At the Eagles, too, Sunday at 1 o'clock. The ninth place team. So here's something that I think all columnists, you know, who give their opinion in sports, you know, pages should do, just to show that you're human and you understand when you make mistakes. It's a difficult job. You got to put your opinion out there all the time. Two articles a year of mistakes that I made, right? Here's a mistake that I made. So I'm going to write my own article. Here's a mistake that I made. I didn't think the Bears were going to be that good this year. I believe after this win, 27-7 over the Eagles with their backup quarterback, I might have to write a column, things that I was wrong about. And that might be one of them. I just

0: guys I thought they were going to be. Every year there's a team that comes back to earth after having a good year. I thought that team was going to be Chicago. And I think through three games, I feel like I am totally wrong with that assertion.
1: Well, yeah. I mean, you are wrong, one. And it's okay to be wrong, Rob. You don't always have to be right. I know you're the king, but you don't always have to be right. Nevertheless, man, Ben Johnson has built an ecosystem for anybody to pretty much thrive in. I mean, when you have a dominant offensive line led by Joe Tooney, when you have the backs they have with Monongai and Swift, you talk about the tight end packages they have with Colson Loveland and a host of others. Roman Dunze is a big-time player. I mean, they just have guys that can get it done. And what you see right now offensively is everybody knows their role and their job. And the last night's job was protect the old man. Case Keenum was a third-string quarterback, right? And all he had to do was just drive the car. He didn't have to do nothing special, make his layups and free throws, so to speak. And he was able to do so. And then when you had the defense stand up in the way they did, I mean, it just shows that they've been able to cultivate a culture where every guy in the helmet knows their job. And they have talent on top of that. And on top of that talent, they have belief. And they have a belief right now that they're going to win games with or without Caleb Williams, which is awesome to see because I'm always going to be an advocate of a team who can win games without the guy being a guy instead of the guy have to be the guy for them to win games. And Caleb Williams is obviously a rising star, big-time talent. But Ben Johnson is the real star, and I think he proved it last night by getting his guys ready to play against the Philadelphia Eagles, who were feeling good about themselves until last night.
0: Yeah, and I agree with everything you said. I thought the defense was it felt like they were so dependent upon turnovers and winning games late with turnovers. I just thought there would be a regression in that department. That's the offense is the offense, and I'm a big Caleb Williams fan. I think he's going to be he already is a terrific player. And there's a lot of reasons to like that offense, like you mentioned. But I just thought the defense was going to come back, and it hasn't. So, well, week one they gave up 34 points or whatever. But anyway, they're 9. Jacksonville was 10. While I'm writing that column of things I was wrong about, remember that was my game of the week last week, Jacksonville and the Patriots. Willie shouted me down and told me I was wrong. I told him he was wrong, and I was wrong. Willie was right. It was a bad game. Jacksonville trounced him. That's a pretty good number 10 team, Max. I think Jacksonville's pretty good.
2: Yeah, for a 2-1 team, I mean, you think about what they can do, and the team that you lost to just has to be ahead of you in the power ranking, right? So you could say this is properly placed. I mean, everything but the Rams, I haven't had an issue with in that top 10 because I think all of them can go. And I think for Trevor Lawrence, especially, like, you're seeing him mature in this, and he's becoming a capable game manager with big play potential, I think is the best way of kind of assessing him. He's not in the tier one guys. He's not your Patrick Mahomes. He's not, you know, Matthew Stafford. He's not Lamar Jackson. But he's a guy that, you know, and having a guy like Parker Washington, I mean, he's created Parker Washington to a number one receiver who was not a number one receiver coming into his career. He's made him a number one. And so when you see that, there is some positivity you can glean from that.
0: 11 of the Ravens. Go ahead, Willie.
1: No, I'm saying I think the bigger question is, and maybe we'll get to it, so I don't want to jump ahead of you, Rob, but I think the New England Patriots have a Drake May problem. I think he reared his head the other day, so. Maybe I know the Patriots probably coming up on the rankings, so I'll save my take for that.
0: 11 is the Ravens. They beat the Cowboys. No problem with that. 12, the Raiders. Willie, again, I'll give Willie credit again. Hey, watch out for those Raiders. They beat the Saints 35-27. They move from 22 to 12. How about a matchup of unbeatens, the Raiders and the Chiefs, Sunday at 4:25? You know what? I'm going to go ahead and say that's a game I'm going to be interested in. Just an early preview of Friday. That's a game I'll be interested in.
2: Another super interesting game that's interesting-ish for Rob. Let's keep it going, Rob. Why not?
0: I like them all.
2: Rob has 13 interesting games of the week when we have to pick one.
0: All right, I'll pick one on Friday. I promise you, I'll pick one, and we're all picking an upset, and Justin's keeping track. Okay, 13.
2: And you can't pick four upsets. You can't pick one and, like, the three possibles.
0: 13, Philadelphia.

0: Philadelphia. They lost to the Bears 14. Your Pittsburgh Steelers, both of you guys, over the 14. Actual retail price. Yes, that's right.
1: Oh, wow.
0: Number 14. I like it. Let's get through here quickly. They are one spot ahead of the 15th-ranked Bengals. The Patriots tumbled to 16. Willie, quick take time.
1: Yeah, I think the Patriots have a Drake May problem, and I think he's clearly trying to be better than what it was last year, and I think we are realizing the Patriots had an easier schedule last year. And this year, I think they put more on his plate. He seems indecisive, and I think when you see some of the throws and how they're utilizing them, you can tell that right now what's hurting him is from the neck up. He's overthinking, overanalyzing with the ball in his hand. He's making poor decisions, and they don't have enough access to make him right. A.J. Brown is still hurt. Right now, Romeo Doubs is average. Mac Hollins, you know, he's spotty. He makes some plays, and the run game just hasn't been as efficient as they would like. And so now you're asking this young man to be a world beater, and I don't think he's quite there yet. So Josh McDaniels and company are going to have to figure out how can they get the best out of Drake May, because right now you can see he's just – there's one highlight in the game where you see Mike Vrabel really putting both hands on Drake May, trying to calm him down and talk him off the cliff, because right now he seems rattled, and it's a lot of football left. So we'll see what Drake May looks like in the next couple of weeks.
0: They fall from 6 to 16. They're at the Bills. Just quickly here, guys. 17, Cowboys. 18, the Cleveland Browns. Get to more of them in a moment. 19, the Colts coming up. 20, the Saints coming up. 21, Giants. 22, Texans. 23, Commanders. 24, Panthers. 25, Falcons. 26, Jets. 27, Packers. Wow. 28, Arizona. 29, the Chargers at 0-3. 30, the Buccaneers at 0-3. 31, the Dolphins, and somehow they've slipped ahead of the Tennessee Titans. But we want to talk about that number 18 team. The Cleveland Browns are moving up in the eyes of people. They are 2-1. AFC North division lead is on the line on Thursday night. We're going to get into the key matchups of that game and give you our big matchup of the game as well when we continue in the locker room here on the Steelers Audio Network.
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7: You know, the D-line as a whole, Verse, you know, I had a chance to see him live in the practice opportunities against the Rams. You know, when I was out there in California, Sam Williams, someone I've coached, we drafted him by Ole Miss. So they're playing good, really good team defense. You know, it's a different system, you know, from, you know, Jim Schwartz when he was there. So we're just, you know, looking at those changes.
8: Yeah, it is it's a different D-line. It is a different Browns team. Okay, so as long as – now, look, I've already critiqued myself, things I was wrong about. I did say at the beginning of the year, looked like a really bad take after week one, that I thought this Cleveland Browns team could be an improved team and be a pain in the neck, a thorn in the side of teams. I didn't expect them to be 2-1. The reason I thought that, Max, was because they took a little bit of a page out of the Bears book, which was they went out and they rebuilt their offensive line in free agency. That's what the Bears did a year ago. You know, we heard Willie talking about Joe Tooney and the other guys that they added to that offensive line. Well, the Browns have Spencer Fanneau, who they took early on as their starting left tackle, first-round pick. Zion Johnson, you can say what you want about him with L.A., the Chargers. A lot of people thought maybe they paid him too much money. Elgton Jenkins, good, solid veteran at center. They have their own Tevin Jenkins at right guard.

0: Titus Howard has been a solid right tackle in the NFL. Four new starters. And they still have, like, DeJuan Jones. They're going to be glad they had Luke Whippler, I think, this week, who started a few games. They have some depth guys. They have Harold Fannin at tight end. I think Quinshon Judkins is a really good young running back. They added two first-rounders on the outside to give him some speed and some ability to go with Judy. You know, we're going to get to the defense in a minute, but they completely remade the offense. The only question you have is, can they get anything out of the quarterback position? Well, they've gotten more than anything. Deshaun Watson, you know, didn't look great in week one, but he has looked really good the last 2 weeks, Matt. Max, he can scramble and hurt you with his legs. He's been very accurate with the football. This Browns team, you know, they look solid to me. As long as Watson's playing decent ball.
1: Yeah, no, I mean, they're very competent. Like you said, you have the skill guys there. So that's the most important thing that you have on your side, is you have a run game to bolster the quarterback. You have an offensive line that can hold up. That's a big road-grading offensive line, and all of the guys that you went and got. So, you know, what else is there, right? You know, what else is going to be the big ticket for you guys? And I think that's the biggest thing, is that they have the dudes. They have some dudes that can play this game at a very high level, and you have competent guys. And you know, listen, Denzel Boston, you know, is a receiver that we were looking at, and we were like, okay, this is a guy that we're going to, you know, depend on to make some big plays in the middle of the field, really be a big target for Deshaun Watson. And like you said, you pair him with Harold Fannin, and you got Quinshon Judkins. I mean, you got guys at every level. So it's an offense that you can't take lightly, one that you have to think about in a very positive light, and they're going to be a challenge.
0: And Willie Casey Concepcion, who I think the Steelers had some interest in as well. You know, he was a playmaker in college. They use him on jet sweeps. They use him on short little patterns that he can get out and do something, you know, try to make some plays on the outside. They use him in the punt return game. I mean, I'm not saying that this is a 15-2 football team. I'm just saying I think they made a big step forward with what they did in the offseason by attacking that O-line and getting some playmakers on the outside.
2: Yeah, because it's hard to evaluate a quarterback and what he can and can't do if you don't have any protection. And I think when you talk about the offensive line, over the last 3 years, you've seen the Browns build a young, strong, talented roster, and it's starting to grow year by year. I'm not surprised by the success they have thus far. I think the quarterback has been in question forever, so we know that's the headline. But I think it comes down to Todd Munkin. And, you know, when he left Baltimore, he didn't get a lot of credit for how he was able to elevate Lamar Jackson. Allow him to be Lamar Jackson with his skill set and also become a better passer. So on top of that, when he got to Cleveland, there was a lot made of his age and where he was at in his career. And I think it seems like they've kind of hit this, I don't know, this pivot, if you will, where Deshaun Watson wants to change his name and be a better ball player. And Tom Monken wants to show people that, you know, he can make hay without having an ultra-talented quarterback in Lamar Jackson, that he's still, you know, a damn good, not only a head coach, but a guy who can orchestrate the offense. So I do think right now you're seeing Deshaun Watson feel better about himself. That's why he's playing better. And think about this too, guys. I don't know if it's been talked about, but in that fourth quarter, you know, the dog pound, the Browns fans, they were chanting Deshaun Watson's name,
0: yep.
2: Right? And let's not forget, a couple of weeks ago, Deshaun was damn near saying, you know, pretty much pulling his pants down, telling the whole Cleveland Brown fan base to kiss his butt. So it's interesting how within a couple of weeks, the Browns feel not only optimistic about Deshaun Watson and where he's at in his development, the Browns fans are willing and cheering him on. But collectively, you're watching a team who will forever fly underneath the radar until they get an elite quarterback. But right now you're watching the Browns team that just saying, hey, man, we're going to take it week by week. We're going to put our dukes up, and we're going to scrap, and we're going to fight. You know, they were down in that game against Carolina. Harold Fannin Jr. scores two touchdowns. They not only win that game, but they're going into this week, a short week, where they feel confident.
0: Yep.
2: They feel confident going against the Pittsburgh Steelers and feeling like they have a defense that can –

0: that a pass rush that can get after Aaron Rodgers. And they also feel like they have enough assets on offense where they can score points. So this is going to be a tough matchup for the Steelers, man. This is going to be a matchup about grit, heart, and fight. Max said it earlier. But this is also going to be a game where Aaron Rodgers hopefully has the time to kind of let it rip. But it's going to be up to our tight ends and DK to have a monster game and also continue to run the ball at an efficient tilt. So I'm excited for this matchup, man, because I think both teams it's going to be a scrappy one. It's going to be a good AFC North battle.
1: I totally agree. The Steelers haven't won there since 2021, and it's felt like a big upset every time they've lost there. I thought they played a poor game a year ago, and then we saw Jameis Winston, charging around and doing some things as well. You know, when you look at the Browns' defense, so, Willie, and I'll start with you on this one, they made the big trade for Myles Garrett. They got Jared Verse back, a two-time Pro Bowler. I mean, not an unbelievable pass rusher, but a solid guy. You know, they had an injury to their top returning sack guy, so they went out and they signed Derek Barnett. They really haven't, those guys haven't, been big, huge factors in the pass rush game, but Mason Graham has. You know, we were evaluating Mason Graham as much as you can, just, media guys and other guys. It just felt like he was more of a kind of a, good, solid player. I know he's the first defensive lineman off the board. You knew what you were going to get, high trait leadership skills if you're trying to kind of change the culture of a team. And he's one of those guys you could look up 2, 3, 4 years from now. He's a team leader, maybe makes a Pro Bowl team or two. Well, I think I way undersold him based on what he's done this year. He's got 4 sacks from the defensive tackle position. And, Malik Collins, here's the other thing, too. Malik Collins is solid, and then you're bringing these guys in waves. Aiden Huntington, Mike Hall is back healthy. He was a second-round pick a couple years ago. And then behind Verse and Isaiah McGuire, now you're bringing in again. You have Sam Williams, you have Barnett. You're trying to get a rotation going. I don't know as I think they're there. And behind them, by the way, Schlesinger obviously was a great player last year. You get Quincy Williams. We know about Denzel Ward. We've seen him for years in the back end. He's a terrific cover corner. He got paid. Grant Delpit's a very good, strong safety. They've got some good players. Even without Myles Garrett, they have some good guys on that defense, and they can kind of come at you in waves.
0: 100%. And I think, when you lose Jim Schwartz, that's always a blow because you can tell that locker room and those guys on that defensive side really love them. And Jim Schwartz, defensive coordinator, has a hell of a name around the NFL, and people love him and always loved his brand of football. And to getting him guys to play at a high level. In reference to Mason Graham, he is playing at an all-pro level. As you mentioned, through 3 weeks he has 4 sacks. And if I had a comp, man, I don't know, and maybe I know you know who he is, Rob, but Max probably knows as well. He reminds me a lot of Kyle Williams, who used to play for the Buffalo Bills.
2: Oh, yeah.
0: So, Kyle Williams was hell, man. First of all, I didn't know he was Cajun until he actually opened his mouth because he didn't really talk a lot. But he was hell. His get off, his strength at the point of attack. He reminds me a lot of what Kyle Williams used to do. And for those out there who don't know Kyle Williams, just go YouTube. One of the great Buffalo Bills of all time, especially on the defensive side. But Mason Graham has now become the face of that defense, and obviously you ripped off a couple other names. But Jared Verse, there was a lot of talk about how well he was going to acclimate himself. He hasn't popped off the tape as far as getting sacks, but he applies a lot of pressure. So we, as much as we sit here and we tap, we kind of congratulate the Steelers offensive line for being great, they have another tough task because this defensive front, this front seven for the Browns is relentless. And there's no let-up. So this is going to be a great test for the Steelers offensive line. But credit Todd Monken, man. You could tell collectively there's a belief. And you're starting to see Deshaun Watson starting to kind of get comfortable. And it was good to see him rally the boys and beat a very good Carolina team, who I think is going to be in the playoffs this year.
1: Max, you're nodding your head.
2: Willie said it all.
1: No, he did. He did. I
2: don't know what else you can really say.
1: And by the way, they have
2: covered
1: had,
2: it all,
1: especially with the way Graham has come on, and the way this rookie class

0: look, like I've said this before, you go to the combine, and I don't know if you've ever been there, Willie, but I know Max has been there, and just by osmosis, you know, you're hearing different things from different people, and you're reading scouting reports, and you're talking to people that have interesting views, and you're learning a lot about what the scouting community thinks about players. So when I left Indianapolis, I've said this before, when I left Indianapolis, there were a few players that really stuck in my mind. One of them, first and foremost, was Max Ihonatiur, which why I was thrilled when the Steelers drafted him. Because he just, the way people were talking about him, there was a buzz about him. And then two of the other guys were Casey Concepcion and Emmanuel McNeil Warren. And both those guys were drafted by the Browns. The Browns, you look at their draft last year. Again, just for fans out there, I'm not trying to build them into the super team yet.
1: They had a million draft picks.
0: They did. So they last year they got Mason Graham. They got Carson Schwechinger, who is a rookie defensive player of the year, among others. So that draft class was very good for the Browns. And then this year, you know, you get Boston, Concepcion, and Fanoe, three first-round picks, and Emmanuel McNeil Warren. Yeah, they're first-round picks, but how often do we see teams blunder those? And it's not like Cleveland's hit on all those either over the years. So I just think that they are slowly. This is why I was kind of bullish on them at the beginning of the year, and I thought they had a very judicious use of free agency. I think it's a team that's going to be a lot better than Steelers fans think, and I think it's a team that is building toward a pretty good future, especially if Watson can give them anything out of that quarterback position, guys. So we're going to take a break now. We're going to get into our keys to the game and our big-time matchup of the game when we continue in the locker room here on the Steelers Audio Network.
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2: 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During those years, we've helped thousands of

0: 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This month's standout is North Hills senior basketball captain Nathan Schonbacker. He's the seventh player in school history to score 1,000 points while carrying a 4.2 GPA. Nathan also volunteers in his community and has helped raise money for Children's Hospital.
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3: For those who may want to know where we are in the broadcast program schedule, it is the final segment. Sound the horns. Hear ye, our matchups and predictions and overviews are now here, ladies and gentlemen. And I turn it over to Robert Schaefer King. Go, sir.
4: Maximilian Starks the Fourth. Thank you.
3: Wisner. Don't forget
4: Wisner.
3: Weisner.
4: Zabox. Weisner Starks.
3: I can't get enough letters in my name already, so we added a very German middle name to round it out.
4: Okay. So, guys, I think this is going to be a tough game. I really do. And then I'm going to give you my – you want my keys to the game or my big-time matchup, Max? I'll let you choose.
3: You know, let's go big-time matchup first, okay. and then we'll kind of end with the keys.
4: There are a few of them. There's a lot of intriguing matchups along both lines. When I think of big-time matchup, I mean, you could think of – oh, there's so many of them in this game. But I'm going to go – I'm not sure Elgton Jenkins is going to play. So he had a concussion on Sunday. Jenkins is a two-time Pro Bowler. I think he's the kind of guy you bring in. You're hoping he's going to anchor that offensive line and give you some stability. They brought in a lot of veterans. So I think they're going to go with Whipler, the backup. And Luke Whipler's, he's got five starts under his belt. He's played in a number of games. But, you know, I think Derek Harmon coming off this big game. I know that, you know, Derek's not always over the center. But I'm going to kind of look at that matchup. Maybe I'd say Y.A. Black, but I'm going to go with Whipler against Harmon. I think that's my big-time matchup, and I think if Whipler's in there, the Steelers have an opportunity to exploit him.
5: Ooh, I like you that.
3: Know, yeah, I like that one too. Hey, find the deficiency, right? I mean, but that's what short week football is all about, right? It's not about where we can scheme them out or create these intricate plays to fool them. It's no. I need to find the weakest link and I need to run through it. It's Red Rover. You know, we're sending Derek Harmon on over and I need Derek to go find the guy that doesn't really want to hold the other person's hand, but for whatever reason, they wipe the nose, you know, with a booger or something. He's like, but you got to break through the chain so you can bring somebody back over. I think that's what you have to look at. I think that Whipler matchup is one that I'm really intrigued about. You're right. I mean, it has to be on the line because we've seen when Deshaun Watson feels comfortable, he starts making plays. And we detailed the weapons that he has at his disposal, and especially in the run game. Where can I affect the most in the backfield in the run game? Well, it's going to be trying to expose a backside A-gap so you prevent the cutback for Quinshon Judkins. Or it's, you know, being able to run blitz through that area with a three technique on him and he has to try and defend both gaps. Those are the type of mismatches that we want to see in this game. And so, you know, I'm right there with you. I think that's a really good matchup. I really love, you know, once again, got to go back. you know, not

0: I'm not going to call him Mean Joe Frazier, but Mean Zach Frazier is going to have to go and try and figure out the Morgantown Mauler is going to have to maul Mason Graham. He's going to have to control the middle of that because that's the area where when you think about Aaron Rodgers and when he has success, he has to feel comfortable in the middle. He has to have that escape lane north. He can't go east and west like he used to, so it's got to be an escape lane north. So you got to create that picket fence up front. So how you deal with Mason Graham is going to weigh heavily on the success of the passing game and what we can establish in the run game.
1: It's a good one.
2: Yeah, I agree. I think one of the matches I'm excited to see is Harold Ferner Jr. versus our linebackers and safeties, because obviously we're dealing with some injury issues, especially on the back end, and who knows the status of Jalen Ramsey, but Harold Ferner Jr. has been Deshaun Watson's number one security blanket. So if we're able to eliminate him or erase him off the field, man, I like our odds. So he's been highly productive. I already mentioned he scored 2 touchdowns and a comeback win over the Carolina Panthers. But you also see this young man, man, he catches the ball. He's looking to get north fast. So tackling is going to be important. Our ability to match up with him well is going to be important. But also, I like to see our linebackers really make it hell for Deshaun Watson. Because, yeah, he's been good. He hasn't been great. You know what I mean? Like Rob, you mentioned he had a tough week one. Week two, he was better. And week three, he was okay. Again, I mean, KC Consumption only had one reception going into the fourth quarter of that game against Carolina. So there's still some instability, ups and downs. And then Todd Monken himself said this is an offense that he feels once they figure it out, they're going to be damn good. But right now they're disjointed and they kind of get in their own way. So they stall on a lot of drives. So it's going to be imperative for the Steelers just to be disciplined, man. Be disciplined, play sound, get after Deshaun Watson. And it doesn't have, you know, it doesn't have to be a dogfight, but it will be one if we don't show up and do our part.
1: Max, why don't you start with our keys to the game offensively and defensively for the Steelers?
0: Keys to the game. Here's my easiest one. Offensively, establish the run. You got off to such a great start against Cincinnati because you were what? Able to dominate the trenches and run the football and create a wall for Aaron Rodgers to feel comfortable with some of the play action stuff, but as well, you allowed Jaylen Warren to really run, especially on the outside stretch zone stuff, where he could really press the outside edge and be very intentional about getting up into the line and then breaking out. It's because you had a solid wall up front. And then defensively, it's pressure up the middle. I think your key matchup in this assessment, Rob, was spot on. Because that's where they want to control. They want to control the interior. And now if you potentially don't have Jenkins in at center and you got Whipler, you have to think those guards are going to try and crash those A-gaps to really protect the interior center. So how you affect things in the B and C gap and stretch them out just a little bit wider than they like and you still are attacking into the A is going to be key. And because Deshaun Watson doesn't like pressure in his face. I mean, I can't name a quarterback in America that does unless you're Lamar Jackson because you can escape outside. But that's going to be key. And how you deal with Quinshon Judkins is going to affect how that passing game. Or you force them into one dimension. Don't keep them two-dimensional. I think that's really going to be my two keys. I'm focusing on one on offense, one on defense. How about you, Willie?
2: Yeah, I like that. I think I'm going to piggyback off Max on the opposite side. Listen, it's going to – we just talked about how dominant this offensive line was Sunday against the Bengals. Understand the Browns aren't going to sit in the phone booth and try to bang it out with the Steelers. It's going to depend on if the Steelers' offensive line can handle their movement, because there's going to be a lot of slant. It's going to be a lot of downhill stuff. They want to make it ugly, especially for Jaylen Warren, concerning that Rico Dowdle is banged up. They want to bang him up. They don't want to sit there and just allow him to kind of rip off runs and allow him to dictate what he wants to do with the football in his hand. So if this Steeler offensive line can handle the Browns' movement, we'll be fine. Defensively, man, we just need to see T.J. Watt and Alex Highsmith and them boys do what they do, and that's get after Deshaun Watson. Control the edges, stay, you know, obviously control the containment, but also be able to be a menace. You know, we need T.J. Watt and Herb being on these guys to be a menace for this offensive line in the Cleveland Browns. Deshaun Watson, like, once again, is still figuring himself out. But I know one thing. Once he throws one pick, there's another one coming. So we just got to get him to turn over the ball and really just rouse him, because he doesn't want to get hit anymore. As much as he does use his legs, I think it's more out of desperation.

0: operation. It's not, he doesn't use him as a weapon like he used to. So if we can get him on a run, hit him, make him see ghosts, it should be a good day for the Pittsburgh Steelers.
1: Yeah, and I think these all tie in together. So Max has got us, you know, stopping Judkins, right? If you can kind of control Judkins by controlling the middle of that field, you can get him into pass rush situations. If Harmon and Hayward can pick on the two guys that I think might be most vulnerable, which is Whipler if he's in the game, and Zion Johnson at left guard, make things difficult for Deshaun Watson and make you have to think about helping inside. Man, oh, man, I think we could see T.J. Watt and Highsmith have a field day. But you got to stop Judkins to begin with. I agree with you, Willie. I'm right on it. I think those guys could have big games. But then the other thing that happens is Deshaun Watson can still slip out. He's fourth in among quarterbacks in rushing yards in the NFL. You know, he's still – and he's not the same Deshaun Watson that can rip a long one. But, man, on third and six, I still think he's a guy that can get you seven. So my key after you guys have stopped the run and gotten pressure on the outside is to make sure he doesn't slip out and make a big play. Easier when you're in zone. I understand that. I don't know how they're going to attack him. The other one, my other key is similar to what you guys are saying. I wonder if I'm a week premature. I want to see more offensive balance. Mike McCarthy mentioned this. I think the balance within the passing game is phenomenal. Everybody's getting fed. The ball's moving all over the place. I'd like to see more runs. Now, if Rico Dowdle can't go and Jaylen Warren, who plays so hard, is coming off a short week, maybe that has to wait for a week. Maybe that balance has to come later. But last year they didn't run the ball well in that game in Cleveland. I didn't think they ran it enough. I'd like to see him run the ball more. I know that you said get the running game going, Max. I just want to see more balance offensively, a closer distribution between running game and passing game. And I guess my final thing is, if I'm going to predict a score, I'm going, I think it's going to be lower scoring. I think we're going to see a 20-13 type of game with the Steelers on top.
2: Yeah, I like that assessment, Rob. I think that's something that you have to assume is something that we can pull off. And listen. Why can't we see a little Sweet Lou Nichols, baby? Why can't we see a little Sweet Lou?
1: It's okay with me.
2: Yeah,
3: Sweet Lou, baby.
2: Yeah, hey, send in the hefty lefty. I mean, we need some assistance there.
0: Yeah, you know how I feel about Lou Nichols. I love his run style. I think he'll be a great addition. And, you know, you're talking about the offensive line of starting to get a rhythm with special our combo blocking and our dual blocking. He's a guy that, man, he can eat you up between the 20s. So, If he gets to go on Thursday, man, I'll be excited to see that.
1: I think my favorite play of the preseason, the entire preseason, was Lou was lined up to the right of the quarterback. They brought a blitz on the offensive left side, and Lou slid over and just stoned the blitzer. I'm like, all right, man, loved it. Way to go. Yeah. So if he's got to be there in pass pro, you know that's part of what they do and part of what makes Jaylen Warren such a great all-around back. Guys, enjoyed it. Look forward to the trip up to Cleveland on Thursday. And, Willie, we will be talking to you once more on Friday. Our thanks to Jerry Dulac for coming on. Our thanks to our producer, Justin Miller. For Willie Colon, for Max Starks, I'm Rob King. We thank you, as always, for being with us in the locker room here on the Steelers Audio Network.
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0: Good afternoon, Steeler Nation. It's The Drive on the Steelers Audio Network. Wes Schuler and Matt Williamson with you here for the next 2 hours on this Tuesday. As once again, we have plenty of ground to cover, Matt. We are attempting to continue to stuff 10 pounds of potatoes into an 8-pound bag here this week on this short week. And so today, kind of just some final stuff from Sunday's win and turning the page to Cleveland at the same time.
1: So do we have to make predictions at the end of the show?
0: Oh, geez.
1: I guess, right?
0: This will be our last show before game day because I'll be getting on the buses with the team, you know, in the early afternoon on Wednesday to bus out to Cleveland.
1: Guess we got to do it, right?
0: We will be back on Friday. So I guess you're right. I guess we do have to give
1: close
0: predictions.
1: The show with prediction. Okay. I got 2 hours to give it some thought.
0: I got 2 hours to give it some thought here. We'll see what happens. But Matt, we will begin today with something that we typically do on a Tuesday, regardless of the schedule.
1: Okay.
0: A little Tuesday rewind.
1: Yeah.
0: Simple concept. Just kind of, you know, Matt and I, we always watch the game on Sunday. We come in here, we do the show on Monday. It's a lot of instant reactions, a lot

0: of first reactions, a lot of just off the cuff, off the sleeve stuff.
1: Mm-hmm.
0: And then we have some time to see some more numbers, see some more highlights, watch some game film.
1: Let it digest a little bit.
0: Let it digest a little bit. And we revisit it on Tuesdays with our Tuesday Rewind. Matt, there are two, I kind of teased this yesterday, but there's two specific instances that I want to talk with you about here.
1: Okay.
0: One's a sequence. The other is just one individual play. Let's start with the sequence because it, I think, was the biggest part of the game for the Steelers offense. So with about 8.5 minutes left in the game, the Steelers kick a field goal, right? To tie the game at 27.
1: Okay.
0: So you punt, they muff the punt, you recover it.
1: Yeah, yeah.
0: You're unable to punch it in to take the lead, but you kick the field goal to tie the game back up at 27.
1: So you're kicking off after the muffed punt field goal.
0: So you're kicking off after the muffed punt field goal with about 8.5 minutes left. Big shout out to the defense. They do exactly what they need to go.
1: I think Renegade hits at that point.
0: Yep. Three and out for the Cincinnati offense. Steelers get the ball back. Tie game, 7.5 minutes left. We are in business.
1: In a game like that, you kind of stole possession back, too. That three and out goes a long way.
0: Again, you obviously would have loved to take the lead there and really take advantage of it, but the muff punt gets you back on level footing, and then a three and out, as you mentioned, is like getting the ball right back, almost like stealing a possession.
1: Yeah.
0: So you got about 7.5 minutes left in the game at this time, 7:39 to be exact, and we are tied up at 27. First play of the game, first play of the series, pardon me, Jalen Warren.
1: This is deep in their own end.
0: This is deep at their own 8-yard
1: line.
0: Yeah,
1: it's a nice punt and coverage, and yeah.
0: And Jalen Warren goes 87 yards to take that thing all the way down to almost the goal line. And there's the flag on DK Metcalf.
1: Yeah.
0: Which I think was a bad call, by the way.
1: I think it's a real bad call, but...
0: But you know what? This is kind of where I'm going with all this, Matt. Yeah. It would have been very easy in that moment to poo-poo, to hang your head, to that's a bunch of crap, to that ends up being an 87, 88, 80, if you factor in the penalty, you know, close to a 90-yard swing there on one call by the referee. So instead of being...
1: Quick on the call, I would not have thrown that flag as being as impartial as I possibly could have, but Metcalf probably should know, you know... This is late in the play. The good stuff's already happened. Let's just do this. You know what I mean? Kind of hands off it.
0: I didn't think it was the worst call ever.
1: No, I just thought
0: it was a bad call.
1: Yeah, yeah, yeah.
0: And the ref was real late throwing the flag, which always makes you feel some type of way.
1: But I mentioned it yesterday, but I definitely want to reiterate, I really commend him, everybody else, for blocking downfield, the non-linemen. The tight ends, running backs, I mean, everybody blocked really well in this game, and that's a really good sign of coaching.
0: There's an alternate universe, Matt, where that penalty costs you. It sinks your drive. You go three and out. Cincinnati gets good field position. They win the game. And then we are screaming and yelling about that DK Metcalf penalty all day yesterday.
1: Sure, sure.
0: This is how I tell you all the time. I almost 99.9% of the time when people blame referees, I don't want to hear it. I think it's a crock. There's going to be, you're going to get favorable calls. You're going to get bad calls over the course of a 60-minute game that plays out for 3 hours on Sundays or Thursdays or Mondays or whenever. If one bad call sunk you, you didn't deserve to win the game in the first place, basically.
1: No question. And there's probably so many instances in the first half of a guard on either team holding that they shouldn't have called and did, or vice versa, or whatever. And nobody, this is not as a crucial of a moment.
0: I make this reference a lot. That infamous 2017, I think it was, NFC Championship game where there was one of the worst missed pass interference calls you'll ever see on the Saints, when the Rams defensive back tackled the guy before the ball got there. And then New Orleans goes on a few minutes later and loses in overtime. And they threw a whole parade and protest downtown because their feelings were hurt. Mm-hmm. What nobody talks about is New Orleans got the ball to start at overtime and Drew Brees threw an interception.
1: Yeah, right.
0: So they still had every opportunity.
1: Wasn't
0: to
1: like
0: win
1: the
0: that
1: game was over.
0: The reason that we don't have to beat that DK Metcalf holding call to death is because the Steelers said bleep it, we ball. Who cares?
1: Yeah, yeah.
0: 7-yard penalty. So all of a sudden it's 1st and 11 instead of being 1st and goal, and you're backed up at your own 7-yard line. What do the Steelers do? 14-yard gain to DK Metcalf. Right back to DK, make a play, pick up a first down.
1: I like that too, because it's a confidence thing.
0: Absolutely.
1: I mean, that was definitely deliberate.
0: Next play, Aaron Rodgers, Darnell Washington, 47-yard completion as Darnell shrugged a few guys off, made a few guys miss. Nobody wanted to tackle him.
1: No.
0: The dancing bear down the sideline. So just like that, in what could have sunk you, you go 14 plays, 47 plays. the next two snaps, you are right back at the

0: cusp of the red zone. First and 10, a first and 10 at the 32. So you're right back in Cincinnati territory. You're right back in scoring range. Two big plays, two chunk plays that we talk about all the time.
1: Yeah.
0: And then what happens? 26-yard run for Jaylen Warren down to the Cincinnati 6-yard line. Then Lou Nichols gets stuffed.
1: Which he should have scored on. Thanks, Pitt.
0: Absolutely. You know, right? Yeah, right, yeah. Hey, you said it again. Not me. He said it again. And then you end up stalling out, and you get a penalty for ineligible downfield on Fautanu, and you end up kicking the field goal. But, Matt, to me, that's how teams respond. That, to me, is the sequence. The DK hold negates the massive Jaylen Warren run, and you go, oh, no. But instead of hanging your head, you go 14-yard catch the next play, 48-yard catch the following play, 27-yard run the following play. And you end up settling for a field goal, but you get the lead back. That is how you respond as an offense in the NFL. That is how you say, all right, bad call, who cares, doesn't matter. We still control this. We still have the outcome in our hands. And you go and you march down the field with a couple big explosives, and you take the lead, you know, right before the two-minute warning.
1: There's been so many times, and I don't know that we're over this hump yet for 2026, but there's been so many times in the 2020s, or since Ben was in his prime, where every play was just so hard. You know, I mean, like nothing came easy to the offense, that when you did get something good, like that big play, whoo, wow. You know, I mean, like what a relief. And then if it gets called back, especially being at home, the fans would probably be like, oh, now we're cooked. You know, like the whole attitude, like the whole place was just deflated. Not at all how that transpired, you know, and I think that they see things a little differently now, you know.
0: Bad call negates it. You go three straight explosive plays to make up for it. Could have been, you know, four straight explosive plays if you do factor in that Warren run that got called back. That, as an offense, is how you take matters into your own hands.
1: Yeah.
0: Over my dead body. And I don't care if there's a bad call. We're still getting down the field and we're still taking the lead here. I loved that from the offense.
1: My hunch is, in the huddle, they probably felt like, we have a really good beat on the Bengals defense right now, probably in the headsets as well. We know what they're doing. We know how to beat it. I you know, think it, you know, fourth quarter defense can be a difficult thing, especially early in the season. And, you know, we got them where we want them. We know how to attack them. And, okay, we'll get that stuff back. And they did.
0: I just love that sequence.
1: Yeah.
0: Because for an offense that certainly has had their struggles in recent history, it would have been real easy to hang your head and poo-poo face and woe is me in that moment. But you didn't. You responded. You continued to punch that Cincinnati defense in the mouth. You got yourself back into scoring range real quickly. You took significant time off the clock. You
1: know,
0: right up until the two-minute warning. Took 5.5 minutes off the clock with that drive. Matt, that to me is winning football. It's not always going to be perfect. You are, more times than we would like to, you're going to have to overcome bad or questionable officiating and calls and things like that. Whether it's not the right spot on the field, whatever the case may be, still get it done. And that's what the offense did in that moment. And that's the first time I remembered that type of resiliency, that over my dead body attitude from the Pittsburgh Steelers offense in a long time.
1: Yeah, I couldn't agree more. I think you said that well. You laid out the whole situation really well. Because I'm sitting here watching at home, taking notes like crazy. And when the flag comes out on Metcalf on the 87-yard run or whatever, I was probably like everyone else, like, oh, man, now they're going to go backwards deep in their own end. This is probably a punt to midfield, and the Bengals are going to get the ball at the 45-yard line or something
0: and
1: like
0: need
1: that.
0: Two first downs to win the game.
1: Yeah, and maybe eating clock or whatever. You know, like, this is a problem, you know. But, no, you're right.
0: So that, to me, was the sequence that I really wanted to highlight. And I think just about it, along with the offensive line play clearly being much better, a lot to be encouraged by with what we saw from the offense on Sunday. And I think that sequence kind of summed it up for me. Matt, just the other one that I had for you that I wanted to run by you was just one play, the Ben Skowronek 23-yard touchdown pass from Aaron Rodgers.
1: Yeah.
0: I've actually got the highlight in front of us here playing. So Skowronek moves in. It was a little Sean McVay-ian from the Steelers there. It was
1: especially because the player.
0: It was a little Puka Nacua-ish, what they like to do with him. Line him up in motion, have him attack somewhere in the line of scrimmage. It was right off of Maxi Honichor's shoulder. Now, sometimes it's like A-gap stuff that we see the Rams doing with their wide receivers.
1: But they'll block linebackers and edge guys, and But Skowronek's very capable of that, too. He came from the Rams.
0: Some of the things that we discussed last week with the offense were, how about some more play action? How about some more motion? How about some more dressing things up pre-snap? And this, to me, was a perfect example.

0: Love it. You bring Skronik in motion. You have him kind of attack through a seam on the offensive line there between Darnell. The defense loses track of him. He's wide open, squeaks into the end zone there for a pretty easy pitch and catch, 23-yard touchdown. I loved that play design and that play call in that moment.
1: Yeah. I'm not picking on Roman Wilson. I just pulled him out because he's a little guy. If it's him in this motion, it doesn't work. You know what I mean? The fact that it's your blocker, it's your tough guy.
0: They think he's just coming to chip somebody.
1: Yeah. I mean, they're not designing a play for Skoranek. He's out there because someone's getting a breather or they're going to run the ball or whatever. I mean, these guys do homework, too. I'm sure leading up to that play, if Skoranek had been on the field, I don't know, I'll just pull a number out of thin air, 20 plays before that for the season, they probably ran the ball in like 16 of them.
0: Sure.
1: Yeah, I mean, I'm sure there's strong run tendencies when he's out there. All that being said, I love that, too. I thought it was a very, very good play design. You were just watching. I can't remember if it was a linebacker or a safety for Cincy. Really played it poorly, though, too.
0: Okay.
1: You know, I mean, like, sitting there pretty flat-footed watching this guy almost run by him. Like, you got to – there's a coverage bust or
0: – Oh, yeah. They all bit.
1: Strong. And that's also a tendency. Their linebackers are not
0: and
1: like, very disciplined.
0: As you mentioned, young. They're looking and they're going, okay, it's Ben Skronik. He's in here for a play to block and mash somebody's face, and they're not going to throw it to him.
1: And he's at full speed while they're flat-footed, you know, and haven't even flipped their hips yet.
0: Yeah.
1: You know?
0: No, it was the perfect play call for the perfect moment.
1: It was.
0: And I would like to see that continue here as we roll along this season, and hopefully you get a little more confident with your personnel and your offensive line and all those things that work in concert together. So that's my Tuesday rewind, Matt. That's what I had for you. I don't know if there's any specifics that you want to discuss.
1: I'm sure there's a ton. I stumbled into I wish I knew who did it, but it was late last night, and I stumbled into a YouTube video on a Honitcher. And it honestly didn't really matter. I was just kind of watching the All-22. I just happened to find it. And there was a play that really stood out to me where – He's blocking Boye Mafe. They're one-on-one. And Mafe's a really good player. He's having a really good year.
0: Yeah.
1: And Mafe beats him. I mean, like, Max puts his hand, gets his hands out. Mafe does a great job of knocking his hands down and is about to swim right through Max to the quarterback. I mean, it's like a very typical Watt coming off the edge type of move, you know. And because he's so athletic, Ohanachor's feet were able, he saves himself with his feet. He doesn't really have his hands to use, but he can at least get his feet to the point where he pushes Mafe just a little bit past the quarterback. I mean, that's everything. You know, like, he's not going to be perfect. He's going to be learning. But the fact that he can be wrong or right when he's wrong is awesome.
0: Huge.
1: It's huge.
0: That's,
1: right.
0: That's
1: just one play. Right.
0: That's kind of the God-given gifts and talent
1: right.
0: and size that not many humans walking the earth possess.
1: And I'm not singling him out, but if that's Cook, it's a sack.
0: Sure.
1: Or at least it's a quarterback hit or a disruption or whatever. I mean, who knows how Rodgers responds.
0: It's one of those instances where a defensive back gets beat or reads the play wrong, but he's so fast that he can make up for it and close on the back end.
1: Absolutely. It's like, I'm just a better athlete than you, and I was still able to keep you down the field. You know, it's incredible.
0: It really is. And it's only one game. We don't want to be too hyperbolic, but both of us, and especially you, have been singing Mad Max's praises since February. And it was awesome to see him end up a Steeler. And then we had to kind of wait a little bit. And now we're finally getting to see it.
1: Yeah.
0: It's exciting, man. And I know we said this yesterday, too. I thought Brock Hoffman was outstanding next to him.
1: I was just about to mention him. And I think people probably know this about McCormick, but I love when offensive linemen are a-holes.
0: Yes.
1: And especially guards. Tackles can be dancing bears and a little prettier. Centers can be smart and dumpy or, you know, whatever. Just get the job done. But I kind of want my guards to be a-holes. And both those dudes are a-holes.
0: Yes, they are. You know? Honestly, Matt, I think they have the perfect blend on that offensive line, because I want my center to be an a-hole, too, and Zach kind of is in different ways.
1: Yeah, he is, yeah.
0: But Zach's more cerebral. Zach's more mental. Like, when the rest of them are, like, fist pumping and getting fired up, he's already back at the huddle setting the ball.
1: He's all business.
0: I want my center to be all – now, Zach obviously has the touch of nasty, too, but he's all business. Yeah. And then the other four are just hype men, bouncers, throwing everybody out of the club.
1: Yeah.
0: It's the same thing. I want my quarterback to be cerebral, all business, cool.

0: calm, collected, and then everybody else around him to be a junkyard dog.
1: Yeah.
0: Like, same with, I want my quarterback and center to be cool, calm, collected, and then a bunch of a-holes and a bunch of junkyard dogs.
1: Yeah.
0: And I think we might be getting there.
1: Yeah. Like, I want a sniper on Sid's wing, but I want the other guy to be 210 with sharp elbows.
0: Run through your face.
1: Yeah, right. Yes. You know what I mean?
0: Exactly. Sharp elbows.
1: And no one messes with your stars then. And, you know, that type That's of
0: it.
1: Thing, too.
0: McCormick's like that. Hoffman's like that. Ihonachor's like that.
1: Hoffman is a lot of it. And I just don't know if people know it. Yeah.
0: They were giving Sexy Dexy a little extra business.
1: Yes,
0: and getting
1: yes,
0: under
1: yes.
0: his skin. And it's a beautiful thing to see.
1: So in that Ihonachor video that I watched, too, I've seen some of this, particularly at the Senior Bowl, but he still could be nastier finishing run blocks. Yeah, you know, I'm nitpicking. You know, like, he's a little more advanced in protection than he is the run game. He makes some crazy blocks in the run game, though, too, where he can, you know, reach a guy just because of his quickness and things like that. But I think it'll rub off on him. That's why I brought up the a-hole factor at the guards. Just because the whistle's just starting to blow doesn't mean you can't give him one more dump.
0: Exactly.
1: You know
0: right.
1: what I mean? Yeah. That exactly might still right. be coming.
0: I tell you what, we've been watching the build of this offensive line for the last couple of years, and it feels like finally the fruits mm-hmm. of that labor are starting to manifest. Kind of reminds me, Matt, of my garden out back every summer.
1: Okay.
0: Put a lot of work in May and June, and then August rolls around, and you got tomatoes and cucumbers and lettuce and peppers and stuff everywhere. You got to be patient. It's not instant gratification.
1: Maybe early in the season, the deer get to it, or, you know.
0: There's deer from New England knock you back a peg, but... eventually you get the fruits of that labor, you get the harvest, and if that's the start of the harvest, we could be in for a lot of fun Sundays and Thursdays and Mondays here throughout the fall and the winter.
1: I will say the Browns D-line really beat up on the Panthers. Versus back to being a stud. Mason Graham's playing really well. Just because Garrett's not there does not mean this isn't an easy matchup.
0: Another great test for the Steelers offensive line here on a short week, Matt. Your defense has to travel in this league. Your offensive line and your run game have to travel in
1: this
0: league.
1: They usually do. There's an old adage, you know, great O-lines travel.
0: Great defenses and great O-lines travel.
1: Because
0: the weather and the factors and the heat or the snow or the cold don't matter for those guys.
1: Just raises the floor.
0: It just raises the floor. Mm-hmm. And hopefully that's a high tide that's going to raise the floor for the Steelers offense once again Thursday night in Cleveland. Got to get to our first break. Plenty more we need to get to. I need to talk to Matt when we come back on the other side about a Pittsburgh Steeler on defense that I think is leveling up right in front of our own very eyes. We'll do that when we return. Just getting started here on this Tuesday. Euler and Williamson. It's The Drive. Steelers Nation Radio on the Steelers Audio Network.
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12: Hi, Western Pennsylvania. 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

0: So much to do, so little time. It's the Gene Wilder portion of the program here as Matt and I are continuing to cross all the T's and dot all the I's from Sunday's win and beginning to preview the Cleveland Browns on Thursday. And always the challenge here in a short week, Matt, certainly. Wanted to run this by you, though, that I mentioned at the end of the last segment. It's, yeah. I guess it's kind of the final portion of the Tuesday rewind in some ways. We talked, can't remember if it was last week or the week before, about how it felt like Keanu Benton was leveling up on this defense.
1: Absolutely.
0: Can we have the same conversation about Derek Harmon now?
1: I think slightly. I had mentioned that he's far exceeding my expectations, which were kind of low as a pass rusher. I think he's getting off the ball a lot quicker. Like, if you watch the all 22 of him last year, he was never the first guy off the ball. And not that he's slow. By the way, check out my Twitter feed, what I put out about Cam Hayward today. It's unbelievable. It's one of the most shocking things I've seen. They got it from Next Gen Stats. But anyway, I think Benton is leveling up a little bit in year two. Or not Benton, Harmon. I think he's getting off the ball better. I think he's got more of a pass rush repertoire. You know, like, I know he had a lot of pressures at Oregon. That's a different world.
0: Sure.
1: I'm sorry. Sure. I mean, it's just a different world. I know he had 4.5 sacks, I think, last year. But most of them were late in the down. It wasn't just whipping a guard, you know, like he did in this game. It was TJ flushes him out and Harmon hustles as he always does, drags a guy down. But no matter what, he's big. And he's strong with real long arms, and that makes him hard to play against in both phases. And he plays hard, and he will always have a fair amount of value just for that. You know, like, there are times he'll take guards and just bully them in the pass game as well as the run game. And he plays big. There are big, strong guys in the league that don't play big. You know, like, he plays, you feel his presence out there.
0: Yes. He's a big body.
1: Yeah.
0: And you're right. I think we had always known his acumen in the run game.
1: Yeah, yeah.
0: But could he kind of develop some of those pass rushing tools? And I don't...
1: It's getting better. Yeah.
0: It's getting better.
1: Yeah, yeah.
0: And man, if he continues that, he could really be leveling up. I think Keanu Benton is on that track. Mm-hmm. And then...
1: Benton as a pass rusher, I think, is stepping up.
0: He really is.
1: The results haven't really been glowing in terms of 5 sacks or anything, but he influences a lot.
0: He sure does. He's been winning a lot of matchups. And I think for both of those guys, it's eventually that dam's going to break and they're going to have one of those games where they have 3.5 sacks between the pair of them or something like that.
1: Now, I've been digging into Matt's stats heavy. They're going to be done tonight. But I sent you a kind of a shell of it while back.
0: I got it pulled up here.
1: But there's more that since then that I was digging into Watson. Since he's been a starter, or I think since he's been with the Browns, I'm not sure if this is exactly right, but it's really close. He averages 4 sacks a game that he takes.
0: Wow.
1: I mean, he's elusive, but he holds the ball. He's slow to process, doesn't feel it particularly well. His rebuilt offensive line is okay. Fanu, who we liked out of Utah, looks like he's going to be a really good player, but he's a rookie. He's not particularly strong. But their O-line's in a better spot than I thought it would be, but it's not great. But he's very sackable. I mean, except for his... you know, running skills, but he takes a lot of sacks.
0: Interesting. Burrow sacked just once last week, but it was a pretty big one.
1: It was.
0: Pretty big moment. And hopefully that's something that can continue. Let's have this same conversation.
1: Oh, I teased it. I was going to read that Cam Hayward
0: thing. Oh, yeah,
1: Hayward
0: I got it for you. Oh, you got it? I got it for you right here, too.
1: Cam pretty Hayward, crazy at his age.
0: Cam Hayward recorded the quickest time to pressure among interior defensive linemen with 5 or more pressures this season. 2.5 seconds, his quickest mark since 2018. Hayward also has the fastest get-off time among interior defensive linemen with 50 or more pass rushes.
1: That's what blew me away.
0: 0.85 seconds, which is 0.13 seconds quicker than the next fastest season since 2018.
1: Yeah.
0: That's impressive.
1: I mean, at his age, he's still getting off.
0: It'd be one thing
1: off,
0: if he was doing this at 28 years old.
1: Right. I mean, like, that's the great impressive. Defensive time. And that's not, you won't find that in Matt's stats. Like, get-off time. I mostly believe you, but I don't 100%,
0: sure.
1: You know, but he's at a minimum is getting off the ball as quick as any defensive tackle in the league. That's insane.
0: It's insane.
1: It really is.
0: Benjamin Button, man. Yeah. I'm telling you, it just gets better as he gets older. It's wild.
1: Yeah. I mean, why not bring him back next year too? I mean, you know what I mean? Like,
0: I think that door's wide open.
1: Yeah.
0: Wide open. Matt, I want to live in a Pittsburgh where, Cam Hayward and Sidney Crosby are just perpetually
1: forever and ever,
0: just doing their thing at a high level forever. Speaking of this conversation and defensive linemen,

0: and leveling up.
1: Okay.
0: I think I would be remiss, or at least maybe a touch of Homer, and maybe just not even doing my job fully, if we didn't spin the block and talk about Mason Graham on the Browns defensive line.
1: Yeah.
0: Another guy that you and
1: I was not big on.
0: We're not very fond of.
1: No.
0: And he was very, I think, mediocre last year.
1: Yes.
0: But he has been really strong in their first three games. The second year guy who was, what, the fifth overall pick?
1: I think so. Four or five.
0: Out of Michigan 2 years
1: ago. Five. Yes. So he had a sack week one, he had a sack week two, and he had two yesterday or a couple days ago. Four and three games for defensive tackles, pretty darn good. And he mixed in a handful of tackles for loss as well. So he's been very productive. I think their defensive coordinator's starting to figure things out a little bit and taking some good things that Schwartz did. And they play pretty fast and aggressive up front. You know, they're not really slow playing anything. And he fits that. So I still have some doubts, don't get me wrong, but it's going to be hard for me to be knocked off my preconceived thoughts on the guy.
0: Sure. Hey, that's your scouting background.
1: Yeah,
0: baby.
1: Right. I mean, it doesn't, yeah, he might just be having a moment. But he's been very disruptive. What I didn't like about him as a prospect, he's definitely smallish. Kind of joked, he kind of looks like a long snapper.
0: He does. You know what I mean? He's just not a big body.
1: No. I mean, I was shocked if he was, I can't believe he'd be like a five-star at Michigan or whatever.
0: Like we said at the combine, when all those defensive linemen walk in and go up to the podium,
1: yeah,
0: he did not look like the rest of them. And I don't mean that in like the Darnell Washington sense. I mean
1: right.
0: that in the opposite way.
1: Exactly. In terms of who would you pick if you didn't know anything about any of them? He's your last pick in that whole class.
0: He's never been considered, well, maybe when he was in high school, because I'm sure he was a mom, but he's never been the proverbial first guy off the bus body type that we talk about.
1: So, he doesn't really look the part. And again, we're not selling jeans here, but he's also
0: Levi's or Wrangler.
1: Also not a great athlete. I mean, he didn't test great. There's hardly any defensive tackles that are small and not good testers that went on to have good careers. I mean, it's a position where the Harmon conversation, you need to be big and strong, you know what I mean? Or win with extreme athleticism, like a Geno Atkins or something like that,
0: yes.
1: If you're undersized.
0: You have to have something that you do at a valedictorian level.
1: Yeah.
0: Like the jack of all trades, master of none. There's exceptions,
1: sure.
0: But typically don't have the best NFL careers.
1: No, I mean, they're nice journeyman, you know, fifth guy type of dude. And I thought he projected best the passing downs because he could get moved. And he played next to Grant in Michigan, who's a big space-eating nose tackle, and that was helpful. But he made a ton of plays at Michigan. He's making a lot of plays for the Browns. He is good at the game. You know, he understands hand placement and leverage, and, you know, he understands the technique of it all. I'm not ready to anoint him. This isn't a Mims conversation where I'm like, that dude's awesome.
0: That dude, yeah.
1: Right. The pain in the butt in the group, though, is Jared Verse. Yeah, by no means is he a throw-in in the Garrett trade. And he's never going to be a super high sack producing guy. But in terms of edge players fun to watch, he's probably the most violent one in the league.
0: I mean,
1: he is so nasty and runs through you and never stops. And a lot of bull rush stuff, a lot of disruption in the run game. Like if a pulling guard's coming to him, he blows them apart. I mean, like,
0: is he going to move around on the defensive line at all? Or you expect him to be pretty static?
1: He mostly went against the left tackle last week.
0: Okay.
1: I think they will move him. I may watch more of that tonight. But he's going to give the Steelers tackle some problems. Be a good test.
0: Yes.
1: I mean, just because his style of play is nasty.
0: He's got a touch of the a-hole in him, too?
1: A lot of it. Yeah, a lot. Excessive, yeah.
0: Oh, I love it. I'm getting fired up for Thursday night already. Matt, via the desk of intrepid producer / statistician Tyler V.
1: Yes, yes.
0: Mr. TV. Mason Graham, as you mentioned, he's recorded a sack, at least one sack, in each of the team's first three games.
1: Mm-hmm.
0: He's only the second player in Cleveland Browns franchise history to do that to start a season.
1: Huh.
0: The only other one, Miles Garrett in 2019.
1: And so I don't know who else it could possibly be. You're right, right, right.
0: He has leveled up, and I tell you what, the Cleveland Browns as a whole have leveled up. The offense is better. The defense maybe isn't the proverbial top three unit that it was for a little while, but they're still really good, and they still have playmakers at every level.
1: I mean, Schlesinger's, to me, the second best linebacker in the league behind Warner. He's a tremendous player, just won Rookie of the Year. Quinton Williams' brother, they got from the Jets. Mm-hmm. And he had a really down year with the Jets, but he is back to flying around. He's a really, really active player. Their safeties are good. Ward is a follow-you, 30 million plus corner, you know, like Gonzalez.

0: Wallace, but a much different style, smaller, you know, veteran type, but he's still a really good player. And their front doesn't have a lot of big names other than the two we mentioned, but they're effective. You know, they really are. Their defensive coordinator, I just read this last night. I never would have put two and two together. I don't know his history particularly well. He just took over for Schwartz. But he was on staff with the Jets with Aaron Rodgers.
1: Okay.
0: So he's going to be very familiar.
1: Oh, boy.
0: Just two years ago.
1: What makes Aaron tick?
0: Yeah. So they overlapped.
1: Something to keep an eye on there, Absolutely. Let's table this for now, Matt, but I want to dig into some more of your early Matt stats when we return, because we don't talk about them today. We ain't talking about them this week. So we still have plenty of ground to cover. We'll do some Matt stats to close down hour number one when we return. Euler, Williamson, it's The Drive. Steelers Nation Radio on the Steelers Audio Network.
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0: All right, Matt, down the home stretch here of the first hour of the show today. I think we kind of piggyback on some Matt stat stuff here. I think we've talked a lot, rightfully so, over the course of this week about the Steelers' offense, right?
1: Yeah, yeah.
0: Big step forward. Ton of attention on the offensive line. Really.
2: It's the story of the week.
0: Really sure. Impressive performance from Jalen Warren.
2: Yeah.
0: But the defense is doing some good stuff as well.
2: Now, it is.
0: After giving up just 13 points in week one and 13 points in week two, as a defense, hey, they gave up 27 on Sunday. Mm-hmm. But you also look at the level of competition that they were facing.
2: I thought Burrow played great.
0: I thought he did, too.
2: Yeah.
0: I thought he did, too. that 1-34 statistic that we read yesterday is just insane.
2: Yeah, it's pretty nuts.
0: But different conversation for a different day. Hey, if... as we've talked about, while they do have their flaws and they're not perfect, we would listen to phone calls if Joe Burrow and Justin Herbert became available on the open market. But a different conversation for a different day.
2: Real quick, I didn't get into this enough yesterday, but it's pretty clear after watching the game and studying the game more that the Steelers' strategy was pretty obvious on defense was don't let anybody get behind
0: quarters,
2: you.
0: Quarters defense.
2: Tackle the catch. These guys are really good after the catch. Burrow, if he's going to keep getting it out of his hands quick, great, but even him at his age, a lot of young quarterbacks just won't take layup. I mean, that was the beauty of Tom Brady. We've talked about death by 1,000 paper cuts, that eventually he's going to force it and maybe throw you one, or you're going to tip one and, you know, cause a mistake. That didn't really happen to a huge degree until the last snap or whatever. The strategy made a lot of sense, and they played zone like 85% of the snaps, heavy. It would have been nice to have more man capabilities, especially like red

0: zone or, certain situations. But I read this today, too. This was off Next Gen Stats, that while the Steelers have not played much man this year, the results haven't been good either. You know, their man snaps are
1: and they are missing
0: bad.
1: Their best man-to-man corner.
0: It's No question. And I wonder, this isn't something we've talked about a lot, too, is Dalen Everett now a starter? Or
1: he played well on Sunday.
0: I mean, he kind of moved Samuel to the bench. I think Samuel had a rough day. I don't think he's a bad player.
1: Sure.
0: I think a lot of
1: it wasn't
0: of it
1: the
0: too
1: best matchup situation for him either.
0: Some people told me, too, right, that I think Everett's size kind of had something to do with that. But I also think just deep down, they're really high on Everett, you know, which could make a Porter trade a little more feasible, or especially if it's in the offseason or, you know.
1: Mm-hmm. No, it makes a ton of sense. And he did. He played well.
0: Yeah. He's promising.
1: He's promising, and we'll see what that role looks like for him on Thursday. Two things here that I wanted to pull to run past you, Matt. The first, for some love for the Steelers defense. The Steelers defense has contacted the ball carrier behind the line of scrimmage on over 52% of runs this season. That's the third highest rate in the NFL.
0: When I read the 52%, I'm like, that has to be like a distant first. I mean, you would think
1: more than half the time, if you're stopping the ball carrier behind the line of scrimmage, you're doing your job.
0: Yeah. So, I mean, they're really beating blocks right away. They're getting, you know, run blitzes. Ramsey, I think, has a lot to do with that, too. He plays behind the line of scrimmage a lot for a defensive back. Really promising, yeah.
1: Now, I think that led to what we saw was some difficult third down situations for Cincinnati to convert on. They did end up going for it twice on fourth down and converted both of those. But I thought overall, a much better job from the Steelers defense of winning on first down, making life a little more difficult and a little more predictable for the opposition offense, certainly than they did in New England.
0: Yeah, I think that'll be important this week, too. I mean, the Browns they look better, but their run game is still a real problem. They don't have a ton to hang their hat on. I mean, I think if you can make Watson in uncomfortable situations, probably won't go great for him either. Yeah. I mean, him and Burrow just from the neck up are a lot different.
1: You know, this just kind of hit me, but I said this a lot to you on Friday going into that Cincinnati game, how it was a big narrative game.
0: Yeah.
1: You win and you're above 500 and you're first place in the AFC North and life is good and everything's still in front of you. You lose.
0: Oh.
1: And oh my goodness, the sky
0: division
1: is falling.
0: Looks so different.
1: It was a real narrative game in that regard. There wasn't going to be an outcome where everyone was like, okay, it was either going to be hallelujah, Super Bowl Steelers, or it was going to be, my goodness, start firing up your mock drafts. I think it's kind of like that for Cleveland this week. Not to the same extent of doom, but it's a real narrative for the Browns. If they win, they're 3-1. They're first place in the division. Oh, my.
0: Yeah, I wonder if their fan base believes that they're good or not.
1: And if they lose, I don't think they're going to be suddenly firing up their mock drafts. And they would probably say, we still have a lot of young pieces that are growing together and everything, and we've still got some opportunity in front of us. But it's a real narrative game for Cleveland on Thursday as well.
0: Yeah, I think you're right.
1: The Todd Monken era is off to a flying start.
0: Yeah, you know, like, do we have a coach?
1: Watson can still play.
0: Yeah, I mean, I think the smart way to look at their season through the Browns' eyes is, man, it looks like we've strung a couple good draft classes together. You know, Orfano and Concepcion, Boston, are all those dudes real? O-line, we invested in a little bit as well. Are those guys keepers? And can we compete with the Panthers, Steelers, Bucks? Those are going to be three games in a row, and win two out of three, maybe three out of
1: two division winners from last year.
0: Yeah, I mean, you're not beating necessarily the Bills and Rams or Seahawks necessarily, but can you hang with those teams and get wins against teams like Carolina and Tampa that have some things going wrong for them? And in the end, do you have an awesome nest?
1: Yeah,
0: because I think there's a chance they have a really good nest.
1: I do too, unfortunately. And when, you know, after their first week of the season, you and I were like, there's no chance we see Deshaun Watson that Thursday at the beginning of October, he's going to be here for a while,
0: yeah.
1: But he has looked much better, obviously, in their last two games. So a lot going their way and a lot on the Steelers' plate here in about 48 hours.
0: We might learn more about the Browns than the Steelers.
1: We might.
0: You know, like, boy, they can kind of hang with anybody, you know.
1: Did you see they're wearing their all-brown uniforms?
0: Ugh.
1: Brown helmet, brown jersey, brown pants.
0: So I had to wear a lot
1: of
0: stuff. If
1: it's brown, flush it down.
0: Yeah. All my stuff went on eBay after I got fired. But, I mean, they'd get mad at you if you're like these shoes I've been wearing too long. They got some stains on them and stuff. Like, they would be so mad at me.
1: Put some cleaner clothes on.
0: Oh, yeah, yeah. They'd get so mad at you if you, like, wore your shoes too long or whatever. Like, there's a million pair. Take as many as you want. Like, don't walk in WVU with any scuff on your shoes or whatever.
1: Right, right.
0: Which, okay, I'm a first-year scout. I didn't know those things. But the shoes were so, they were these bright orange, you know, like, brutal. So I mowed the lawn in them for a couple years afterwards, you know. But
1: so bad.
0: Yeah, they were rough.
1: They're going to look like Mr. Hank Christmas poo on Thursday night. I'm just saying, not my aesthetic choice, okay?
0: Mm-hmm.
1: Last one to run by you, Matt. Peyton Wilson and Patrick Queen ranked third and fourth, respectively.
0: Yeah, this shocked me.
1: Among off-ball linebackers with five or more targets in expected points added per target this season, EPA.
0: EPA, yeah.
1: The Steelers' off-ball linebacker duo also ranks third and fourth, Wilson and Queen, in completion percentage over expected allowed.
0: So they're playing the pass well.
1: So in layman's terms, that means that the Steelers' linebackers are doing a good job in coverage.
0: Yeah. I wouldn't have guessed that. I didn't think they were bad, but I didn't think, boy, they're really leveling up. But I think that adds up. You know, I mean, middle of the field has not been as vulnerable as in recent years.
1: I thought Peyton Wilson made a couple really nice plays in pass coverage on Sunday.
0: And I think both of them fly around the field more than they did a year ago, too, just in terms of freedom.
1: They've got much more freedom in terms of the defensive line in front of them being improved.
0: I don't think they have as much on their plate in terms of communication and play calls. I think they're just going and hunting the ball and being fast.
1: Yes.
0: And they vary their coverages, their zone stuff a lot more.
1: And I think that's where those two excel. That's
0: how they have to play.
1: Is flying around all over the place. You've mentioned this a few times with Patrick Queen. Like, hey, I know at the end of the seasons, his missed tackle numbers sometimes are higher than you would want to be.
0: Yeah.
1: But a lot of that is because he does such a good job of getting to the ball first. He gets to the ball at times when he probably shouldn't. And
0: I remember that being a Shazier thing.
1: That was a Ryan Shazier thing too. And when you are freed up without those offensive linemen in your lap, that allows you to play much faster.
0: I mean, just speed at linebacker is crucial.
1: It absolutely is.
0: Yeah.
1: Absolutely is.
0: But I don't think they have the fastest secondary out there.
1: No, they don't. I mean, and part of it's just, you know, Ramsey and Dean and those guys.
0: They're bigger than they are fast.
1: They're bigger than they are fast.
0: And they're not young.
1: And they're not 24 years old anymore.
0: And their safeties are more strong safety types.
1: Yes. Yes.
0: Speaking of safeties, no one has brought up Deshaun Elliott's name, but this is about to be week four. Is he, I think he's eligible to come off IR on Friday. And I just haven't heard, is he ready or not? Because I never got the impression it was a really bad injury. Could we be getting Elliott back for Indy? Does that sound right? Or am I crazy? Yeah,
1: so he has to miss the first four games, but then yes.
0: I thought it was a real short-term thing when they put it on.
1: That's kind of what they made. They made it seem like they were about as minimally concerned as you could be for guy on IR and going to miss the first four games.
0: Like he was kind of week to week, and they just decided we'll just shut him down for four.
1: And I would think, especially, not that this would directly affect him because it's not like he's playing Thursday night, but you've got a longer week to prepare and get him back integrated too.
0: Yeah, I assume he'll just step right in and
1: it's
0: be the starter.
1: By you.
0: Yeah,
1: like, honestly, I hadn't forgotten about him. But yes, hopefully, you know what? That's great. Take care of business Thursday. Get to 3-1. Get Deshaun Elliott back. Mm-hmm.
0: Long week
1: to prepare for a Colts team that has certainly had their own struggles, and you'll get them at home as well.
0: And I'm sure we'll say this over and over, and you know, you've said it even like in week one. Just win any way you possibly can. I mean, a Thursday road game to me, no matter when and where it is, they're ugly football games. And if you can get out of this thing with a W, I don't care how it happens.
1: I don't care if it's 3-2.
0: Yeah, right.
1: Just as long as you got more points on the scoreboard as them after 60 minutes. Hour in the books, another hour to go in hour number two. 10 pounds of potatoes in an 8-pound sack. We're going to do power rankings, Matt.
0: Okay.
1: And then around campus.
0: Ooh.
1: And then our picks for Thursday night.
0: Okay.
1: So we will be fast and rapid and plenty of ground to cover when we return. Euler and Williamson halfway home on this Tuesday. It's The Drive. 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

0: evening, Steeler Nation. How we doing? Well, that's good. Us too. It is hour number two here on this Tuesday as Matt and I continue to walk the tightrope of reacting to everything that happened on Sunday and our typical weekly business while trying to get all that done in a very condensed fashion this week, of course, with the Steelers just a little over 48 hours from now set to do battle with the Browns in Cleveland. Matt, part of our weekly operation that we can't miss is, of course, a review of NFL.com's power rankings.
1: Yeah, makes sense. Just kind of get little tabs on everybody in the league. You know.
0: Exactly right. We did one around the league segment yesterday. This will kind of be our around the league segment today. Mm-hmm. Other than that, it's been all Steelers and all Ohio opposition. And that will continue.
1: Yeah, good point.
0: 32, checking in at dead last, Matt, and I think this is very, I don't know, I guess Miami could have a say, but it's the Tennessee Titans.
1: Ooh, I would have put Miami here, but just especially without a Chan, I mean, it's a real, I'm talking about the Dolphins, or a real minor league unit that I don't know if there's any, I don't say many, and definitely not many, any wins in the future. But I think these two stand alone. I mean, there is nothing good going on in Tennessee either.
0: No.
1: They had one first down in the first half against Giants. I mean, like, everything's
0: been rough.
1: A struggle.
0: Yeah, and, you know.
1: Miserable.
0: The
1: play.
0: Number one overall pick quarterback is not taking steps
1: no.
0: forward. The, what, the top five pick wide receiver is not really making a mark
1: hasn't been
0: yet.
1: A difference maker, yeah.
0: Yeah, there's just not a lot going for Tennessee.
1: No.
0: And I think we figured that it could be a struggle year, but I also thought that there was some potential for some upside there. With their
1: I coach, thought it'd be better than
0: with
1: this.
0: With their coaching staff yeah. and some of the young talent and stuff. I thought it would be better than this.
1: I'm not absolving Ward, but I thought they would have him looking better.
0: Yes.
1: At this point.
0: Without a doubt.
1: Yeah.
0: To shock you, Matt, number 31 is not the Miami Dolphins.
1: Really?
0: It's the New England Patriots.
1: Oh, come on. Patriots would wipe the floor.
0: As much as I love it,
1: right.
0: I think that's a little harsh.
1: They were terrible this past week. Don't get me wrong.
0: I'd still pick them to beat the Titans and the Dolphins and the Bucks and some of these other teams.
1: They played Seattle to the wire in week one. I mean, they were one play away from
0: beating Seattle. And they pretty handily beat the Steelers.
1: Yeah. I mean, if you had them 25, I'd think that's too low.
0: No.
1: They're not. I mean, they have problems. Don't get me wrong, but they're not the worst team in the league.
0: Again, I love it, but I don't necessarily agree with it.
1: Yeah.
0: I would love it if it ends up being a very disappointing and underwhelming season for the Patriots. I might even say they deserve it, but having them at number 31 in the power rankings does seem a little too much.
1: Pretty
0: even,
1: harsh.
0: Even for me, the Dolphins are at number 30.
1: Okay.
0: Not a big surprise there. Number 29 is also an 0-3 team. It's the Tampa Bay Buccaneers who are now going to be
1: without a quarterback.
0: Now going to be without Baker Mayfield for a few weeks.
1: Yeah, I forget the guy's name that they is the backup.
0: Jalen Daniels.
1: Yes.
0: Another former Big 12 quarterback that I've seen with my own two eyes, Matt Williamson.
1: I mean, I get that there's a little bit of buzz about him. He had a good camp and all that. But, I mean, that's a big problem at quarterback.
0: He was one of those fun college quarterbacks
1: who
0: could make plays with his arm and his legs. He was doing it at a historically bad program. Like, he got game day to come to Kansas when he was there. Not for basketball, for football. And they haven't been nearly as good since he left. They did have a little bit of a resurgence there. Remember, they had that hot offensive coordinator, Andy Kotelnicki, who ended up becoming the Penn State offensive coordinator before James Franklin and that whole staff got fired. So Jalen Daniels was a big part of kind of at least bringing Kansas football back to some portion of respectability, to not being an absolute doormat every single week.
1: That doesn't make him a solid backup, though, in
0: but
1: year one.
0: I just don't
1: think
0: he's one of those guys that I think you would love to have him as a college quarterback, but a lot of what he does out there doesn't really translate to the pros.
1: And even then, I mean, like, he's one of those guys, oh, I'd

0: love to see him at camp again next year. Not I need him.
1: Not I need him for the next 3 or 4 weeks right. to be my starter. Exactly right. Matt, number 28. It's getting late early in Green Bay.
0: They're playing really bad.
1: They are playing terrible.
0: Yeah.
1: They can't run the football. They can't do anything on defense.
0: So, Tampa, New England, Green Bay, they're all well below expectations. I'm not sure the Chargers are any better than all, any of these teams. They might have been playing the worst of teams we had expectations for. And maybe they're next on the list. I don't know. But I probably have them lower than all those teams.
1: The Chargers are actually next on the list at 27.
0: Okay. It's funny. We're doing a six-pack tomorrow of what six teams need a win this week the most.
1: Chargers.
0: And it's like these ones. Houston. Yeah. Like, I didn't put Tampa on there just because.
1: Because I don't think they're
0: the division's terrible. And plus the division's. If you lose, you're not in that bad a shape in the division.
1: Patriots might be on that list.
0: Patriots
1: already.
0: Are definitely on that list because Buffalo's just running
1: Packers,
0: away with it.
1: Yeah.
0: Yeah. It wasn't hard to come up with six.
1: No, it's definitely not.
0: No.
1: Definitely not. So Green Bay at 28, Chargers at 27.
0: Okay.
1: 26, the Arizona Cardinals. And I guess they have to be because they did beat the Chargers head to head.
0: Yeah.
1: If those teams were playing on Sunday, I would pick the Chargers, but I also understand that the Cardinals just beat them 2 weeks ago.
0: I was about to say, if the Jets, Cardinals, or Browns played the Packers, Patriots, or Chargers.
1: Oh, yeah.
0: They're probably a dog.
1: I think so.
0: Yeah, I mean.
1: And again,
0: they're playing better.
1: This is power rankings. It's supposed to be a week-to-week proposition.
0: How you're doing right now. And all those teams I mentioned are playing really poorly. And the other teams are actually winning games here and there.
1: Which has to matter.
0: I mean, the Raiders are 3-0, but I don't know.
1: Matt, this is not the AP poll in college football where we can just perpetually keep Missouri ranked. Even though they're 0-16 against their last ranked opponents, because we need them to be ranked so it looks like a good win for everybody. Not to be critical. Number 25, the New York G-Men Giants. Big Blue, the new home of J.J. McCarthy.
0: I know the Jets over the Giants, so I like
1: definitely
0: that.
1: Would.
0: Definitely, yeah. Giants might even be lower in this.
1: They might
0: quarterback
1: be.
0: Plays a mess.
1: Quarterback plays a mess.
0: Brian Burns just went out for the year.
1: And I think, they've got a lot of pieces to like on defense, but I don't know how long that they're going to be able to hold serve there.
0: And I mean, they're going to be so run-oriented, that's only going to take you so far.
1: 24 on the list, Matt, and way different spot from where they started the season in these rankings. It's those winless Houston Texans.
0: It's hard not to put them at least in the bottom third of the league. I still believe the defense will be one of the best, but it hasn't been one of the best.
1: They started 0-3 last year, and they ended up in the divisional round of the playoffs.
0: One thing that worries me a little bit about their defense is I used to make it as a compliment. Like, Seattle out-schemes everybody, and, they throw a lot at you. You kind of know what you're getting from Houston. They basically run two or three coverages. They don't blitz much. They're execution-based. And that's great, but your players have to be noticeably better than the opposition, which they kind of still are. Don't get me wrong. Stingley and Anderson and blah, blah, blah, blah. But everyone also prepares for you. Like, I know I'm getting one of these two coverages. I'm going to do cover three beaters. Or, you know what I mean? You might have to do more than just be more talented.
1: Sometimes you got to paint the barn green.
0: Yeah.
1: 23, the Atlanta Falcons up a few spots after that impressive win. Almost a week ago already, Thursday at Lambeau.
0: And that was great. And I do think Penix will go a long way, but I'm not sure that he's good. I mean, I'm happy he's out there and had a good game, but are we sure that he's...
1: It's not going to look like that every week.
0: No, that's for sure.
1: But if it can look like 80% of that every week, you might be on to something there with him.
0: That just seems a little rich for me for the Falcons.
1: Staying in the division.
0: I tend to think they're going to pick like in the top six.
1: Staying in the I would be surprised if they did.
0: Yeah.
1: In the NFC South, 22 is the Carolina Panthers.
0: Pretty rough showing.
1: Yeah.
0: They get pushed around a little bit, and Young came back.
1: Their
0: to
1: offensive
0: life a little
1: line
0: bit.
1: got beat up pretty badly by the Browns.
0: The Coker injury hurts them. I guess I'd have them over everybody listed though.
1: 21, the Washcoms, the Washington Commanders. Marcus Mariota, big game.
0: Yeah, he played really well.
1: Sonny Styles might be on to something.
0: I think he's going to be Defensive Rookie of the Year.
1: And they got a impressive upset win at home against the defending Super Bowl champions.
0: Yeah, that sounds about right. I'd have them over everybody listed.
1: I think that's right.
0: Yeah.
1: 21. Number 20, Matt, is the Steelers' next opponent after this week. It's the Indianapolis Colts, who got their first win of the season, outlasting the Texans.

0: Texans at home on Sunday.
1: Been pretty competitive in all three games, though, against good teams.
0: Yeah, the Ravens game got away from them week one.
1: It did.
0: But they started out kind of
1: pretty strong,
0: exchanging blows with Baltimore. And
1: in
0: then eventually
1: Kansas City
0: just,
1: in a night game.
0: Oh, yeah,
1: they
0: overtime
1: hung.
0: Loss.
1: Yeah, right, yeah, yeah.
0: They might not be a disaster.
1: No, they might not be a disaster.
0: Number 19, Matt, and up 7 spots from last week, your Pittsburgh Steelers.
1: Okay. I definitely would have them over everybody listed.
0: I would, too. I think I'd have them over a couple of these teams in front of them as well. The Jets check in at 18.
1: Yeah, I have Pittsburgh over the Jets.
0: I think the Jets deserve to be ranked higher.
1: This is about where they should be, but I would have the Steelers ahead of them.
0: The Browns at 17.
1: I would have the Steelers ahead of the Browns.
0: The
1: Are
0: Saints.
1: The Steelers favored tomorrow on the road?
0: Good question. I can find out for you in just a second. But the Saints, Matt, are the 16th team on the power rankings.
1: They do some good things, don't get me wrong.
0: Steelers are 2.5-point favorites.
1: Yeah, okay. I would have the Steelers over the Browns. That's about right for the Saints, but that's probably that whole group you mentioned to me would probably be behind the Steelers on my power ranks. So I'd probably have the Steelers 18, 17, something like that.
0: 16?
1: Yeah, yeah.
0: 15th across the Commonwealth, fresh off a loss last night. It's the Philadelphia Eagles.
1: Wasn't pretty.
0: No, it was not.
1: You know that fan base. I have a feeling they're going to start getting a little testy.
0: A little.
1: Yeah.
0: What's going to really stick in their craw, though, is the defense gave up nearly 400 yards of offense to Case Keenum.
1: Yes. I think it's going to get a little contentious.
0: Woo! Who do they? Do you know who they play next? Who do the Eagles have next?
1: It's on a short week.
0: Could get a little. Ooh, they got the Rams. Oh, and
1: wow.
0: then the Jags. Ooh.
1: Really?
0: Keep an
1: they
0: eye
1: drop
0: on the,
1: those too.
0: Keep an eye on the temperature in Philadelphia here over the next couple weeks. Number 14, the Detroit Lions. Off of a Herculean effort from Jahmyr Gibbs.
1: I might have them higher, but the defense is pretty bad.
0: 13, the LA Rams, Matt, as low as we've seen them at any point this season.
1: I probably would have them in the top 10, though.
0: They were up 16-0 at halftime on the Broncos and ended up losing that game.
1: I don't think either one are terrible losses.
0: I don't.
1: Yeah.
0: But again, you're 1-2.
1: Yeah, you're 1-2.
0: You got to, you know.
1: Can't make excuses for them.
0: Yeah, take a lot of that into account this time of year. Number 12, surprisingly, the Chicago Bears. Case Keenum.
1: I didn't see that coming.
0: I did not either.
1: It didn't shock me they won, but I did not see them.
0: Winning by 3 scores.
1: Pretty much just controlling the game, too. Yeah.
0: My old man's in Chicago this week.
1: Mm-hmm.
0: He's doing a little fiddling around with the Chicago Symphony. Last night, I text him. I'm like, because I didn't even think about it. I'm like, dude, are you at Soldier Field right now? Are you at the game? He was like, no. He was like, I'm watching it with a buddy at his house. I was like, what's the matter with you? You're back in your hometown of Chicago. The Bears are on Monday Night Football.
1: I mean, he's a Bears. Steelers are one now, right? And Bears. I mean, he still wants the Bears to win, though, right?
0: Yes. Oh,
1: okay.
0: Absolutely.
1: Yeah, okay. Okay.
0: For my dad, he is still Chicago Cubs number one.
1: I get that.
0: Overall, tattooed on his heart.
1: Yeah.
0: Cried like a baby in 2016.
1: So he'd have a blast going to the game. It's just, I mean, if it's not just because it happens to be Monday Night Football in the town you're
0: correct.
1: In.
0: It's, correct.
1: Yeah, yeah, yeah.
0: But no, like he would be Steelers number one now in his life as he's lived here for 30 some years, but he still has some Bears stuff.
1: Oh, okay.
0: He'd be Penguins number one in his life now, but he's still got some Blackhawks stuff.
1: Like it wouldn't be crazy to see him walking past with a Bears t-shirt on.
0: Absolutely.
1: Okay.
0: Absolutely.
1: Yeah, yeah, yeah. Then he definitely should.
0: I kind of give him grief for that sometimes too. I'm like, you think you can just, you know, and he's like, well, I grew up in Chicago. I lived in Pittsburgh for 30 some years. But that would never change with the Cubs though. Cubs are number one in his heart. Number 11, the Dallas Cowboys. This might be a little high for me.
1: Yeah. I say, are they any different than like the Lions at this point in terms of good offense, bad defense?
0: It's a great comparison.
1: You know, only have one win.
0: I was
1: right?
0: going to say, at least the Lions are 2-1.
1: Yeah.
0: The Cowboys
1: are
0: 1-2.
1: That's a little rich.
0: Little rich.
1: I'm not putting them over the Rams.
0: And Matt, this might be a little rich too, but you know what? It's also part of the nature of power rankings, and they are 3-0. The Raiders check
1: in at
0: number 10.
1: The fact that we've not brought them up yet is a little bonkers to me.
0: This might be a little bonkers, but I get it. They're also 3-0 and have some impressive wins.
1: And I use this too much of a crutch when I criticize power ranks, but there's no way they're favored over the last 10 teams we talked about.
0: No.
1: I mean, are they favored against...
0: Especially on a neutral field.
1: Are they favored against the Steelers in Vegas even?
0: Probably not.
1: I bet not. And it'd also be 60%.
0: They favored against
1: fans,
0: the Bears in Vegas? Probably not.
1: Probably not.
0: Rams?
1: Right,
0: probably
1: right,
0: not.
1: Right, right, right.
0: But I also get its power ranking.
1: No, I mean, you're 3-0.
0: Speaking of 3-0, checking in at number 9 are the 3-0 Minnesota Vikings.
1: Okay. Kyler didn't play great, but I'm going to excuse that first game back, coming off concussion. You know, defense is nasty.
0: If they can get Kyler up to playing at a good level, then all of a sudden that becomes a

0: very scary team.
1: And they dodged a bullet with the Jefferson injury.
0: Number eight, Matt, down five spots from their very lofty ranking last week, pardon me, is the Cincinnati Bengals.
1: I wouldn't crush them. I wouldn't either. You got to move them backwards, but I would not crush them.
0: But that also kind of, okay, you still have the Steelers at what, 19 or 20, whatever it was.
1: Yeah.
0: Shouldn't there be a little bit? I'm not saying the Steelers should all of a sudden be in the top 10 ahead of the Bengals.
1: No, right.
0: But if you're...
1: Should they be closer?
0: If you're not going to crush Cincinnati, shouldn't you be giving the Steelers a little more credit?
1: Yeah,
0: I see that. That's not a bad loss for Cincinnati. They lost a one-score game at the end to a good divisional foe on the road.
1: Is it the transitive property if I'm better than you and you're better than him, then I'm better than him or whatever? But I used to do power ranks, and everyone would always... Once you get to about week three, someone's always arguing. Right. Like, sure. Yeah, but Washington beat Seattle. They should be ahead of them. Like, well, then none of the math works.
0: Right. You know what I mean? Like, don't get me wrong. I don't suddenly think that just because the Steelers beat the Bengals that the Steelers should be seventh on this list.
1: Right,
0: and Cincinnati
1: should
0: be 19th. But I think they're not punishing the Bengals very much, which I wouldn't have either. But they're not really giving the Steelers much credit for what they consider, obviously, is not a bad loss for Cincinnati. But they're not really giving the Steelers the equal credit for being for having a good win. But it's weak. It's week four power rankings.
1: I would probably have the Bengals still on a... If we're tiering all the teams in the league into like seven or eight tiers, I would have the Browns a tier below the Steelers, if not two tiers below the Steelers.
0: Yeah.
1: I would probably have the Bengals one tier ahead of them. But maybe on the same tier if we only had like five tiers to pick from. You know what I mean?
0: That's a good question. The tier one would be just the what we view as kind of the absolute bona fide Super Bowl contenders.
1: Yeah.
0: And then tier
1: Buffalo.
0: Two would be like really solid team who could contend if they get a couple bounces.
1: Yeah.
0: Then you'd have
1: I think I still have Cincy in that neighborhood.
0: And then your tier three is like solid playoff team.
1: I think that's
0: winning record.
1: Yeah.
0: And then tier four would be like
1: the Browns would be in any of those
0: slightly
1: top
0: under
1: tiers.
0: 500.
1: Yeah, maybe going the right direction.
0: And then tier five is
1: Tennessee.
0: Yeah. Number seven, a team, Matt, that I think sneakily is very dangerous right now, the Jags.
1: Yes. The week two loss in Denver doesn't faze me at all. I actually think Lawrence has MVP chances.
0: You said that yesterday.
1: Yeah.
0: And also, it feels like they might finally have Travis Hunter figured out and how to use him.
1: That's pretty fun.
0: Got his first career interception on Sunday, and if he can really help take that defense up a notch, then look out for Jacksonville.
1: Yeah, they're pretty darn good. I think they're really well coached, too.
0: Number six, the Denver Broncos.
1: Yes, they're still working some things out. You know, offensive play caller, and Nix is a bit of a roller coaster. But defense, I don't think, is quite as good as it was. But it's a pretty good roster. Hard place to play. I'm fine with that.
0: I would say that if I'm a Broncos fan, my optimism is like, okay, we took one on the chin week one against Kansas City.
1: Mm-hmm.
0: Tough environment.
1: Brutal place.
0: Emotional place with Mahomes returning to action. And since then, we've stacked two wins, and it hasn't looked pretty. But that's fine.
1: That's all right.
0: Like we talked about,
1: just
0: keep your head above water. Keep all your goals in front of you. Find ways to win games. That Denver team's going to get better.
1: Yeah, they'll be in the end.
0: Number five, the Baltimore Ravens.
1: I was going to say, would you rather have Jacksonville, Baltimore, or Denver?
0: I think Jacksonville.
1: I think they're my favorite of the three.
0: But I wouldn't say that there's a huge discrepancy between any of them.
1: Lamar's playing phenomenal.
0: I was going to say, I think Lamar's maybe the biggest X factor amongst those three teams.
1: Yes. I mean, Nix is clearly the third quarterback.
0: I also think, though, that the Ravens have some more holes and some more weaknesses than those
1: other
0: two organizations.
1: I think they're on their fifth center. Venga was snapping at the end of the game.
0: Was he really?
1: Yeah, because they ran out of dudes.
0: Good Lord.
1: Yes.
0: That's what I mean. And so,
1: I mean, that's been a problem since Linderbaum signed with the Raiders.
0: Number four on the list, Matt, finally dethroned from their number one spot of the last few weeks. It's the Seattle Seahawks. I get it.
1: Okay.
0: They're from one down to four.
1: Yeah.
0: Turn the ball over way too much.
1: I forget what podcast I was listening to, but we'll look back on their season and be like, oh, yeah, they lost in week three to Washington.
0: That was weird.
1: That's weird. Yeah, they won 13 other games, though.
0: Yeah.
1: You know, right? Like, okay.
0: Matt, number three on this list and 3-0. Speaking of a lot of turnovers, the Buffalo Bills.
1: I'm still not sold that the defense is good.
0: Five turnovers against the Chargers, and they still found a way
1: to
0: win.
1: That's unbelievable. The offense is a machine, though.
0: It is.
1: Yeah.
0: That can overcome five turnovers and still find a way to win.
1: Yeah.
0: Number two.
1: And even Allen didn't play his best game in that one.
0: Man, I tell you what, I realize that it would not be a good time, but if I'm Buffalo, a Max Crosby acquisition would look pretty sweet.
1: Ooh.
0: I realize they

0: already don't have a second round pick because of the DJ Moore trade, but
1: yeah,
0: push those chips into the center, man. This is your time.
1: Yeah, it's time to go out and go all in.
0: Number two, Matt, the highest that we've seen them probably since this time last year. The Kansas City Chiefs back up at number two.
1: Ooh, I'd have them lower.
0: I would too.
1: I think there's a little, I think we're putting cart before the horse type of thing with them just based on their quarterback and all the rings they have.
0: And I still think they should be in the top half of this list.
1: Yeah.
0: And they're 3-0 as well. But
1: I think I would have them behind the three teams we mentioned.
0: The Bills, the Seahawks, the Ravens.
1: No, I was thinking Jags, Denver, Ravens that were all next to each other. I think I'd have Kansas City fourth on that list. And Buffalo would definitely be ahead of Kansas City.
0: And then, Matt, up to number one after, well, really three straight weeks of impressive performances is the San Francisco 49ers.
1: I tend to get it. The offense is unstoppable right now.
0: It's incredible. It really is.
1: Yeah. I mean, it's like doing historic things on offense. I keep saying Purdy's like, he's pitching like one hitters, like doing nothing wrong through the whole course of the game.
0: Is he? He's a sneaky MVP.
1: He's a sneaky MVP
0: right
1: guy too. Yeah.
0: You might still be able to get a nice return on that investment.
1: Yeah.
0: Might have to look into that when we go to break here, Matt Williamson.
1: Yeah, I'm curious what him and Lawrence would be at.
0: But those are our week four power rankings here in the National Football League. Let's take a break.
1: Okay.
0: We'll do around campus when we come back, and then we will make our picks for Thursday night. It's all happening quickly here on The Drive. Euler and Williamson, Steelers Nation Radio on the Steelers Audio Network.
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Bro, he's a super tough dude. He's very intense. It just depends on how bad it is. The potential of him making it worse could be a factor in this as well. Because if it's something that could probably heal up in 2 weeks, so let's say it's just a small fracture, then you don't want him to brace it up or cast it up, because he can go out there and actually make it worse, and it'll linger on for longer. And you don't want that. So if it's something small, he probably...

0: or just wait a little bit. You know what I mean? He can heal it up. But if it's something that's bad, it's going to potentially put him out for like, you know, 4 or 5 weeks. He might just cast it up and just play through.
1: Just go through it, yeah. And we don't know enough of the information to know which way that leans. If it's the shorter term, maybe just rest for a week and then come back, or the longer term injury that it's just not worth it. You might as well just play through it. But all I do know is even if he has to miss this one game against Cleveland on Thursday for the betterment of his entire season moving forward, it's going to be tough for the Steelers to overcome that absence. He means so much to that defense. He brings such an attitude to it. And I know you pointed out earlier this week that he was part of that blown coverage on Mike Gesicki in the end zone. Other than that, he played a very physical and imposing game against the Bengals and set the tone early with a couple of tackles for loss in run support. You know, if this was Jalen Ramsey of 3-4 years ago, broken wrist, I'd be a little bit more concerned. You're playing outside corner a lot. You know, how are you going to be able to use your hands attacking the football? You can defend the pass too, but like, you're going to be able to pick one off if it comes your way. But the way that he's in the slot now, Vince, at the line of scrimmage, helping a lot in run support, doing so many different things, I don't think that it could be that much of a detriment if he's playing with 1.5 hands.
0: Well, I mean, the only positive about this injury is the fact that it's an upper body injury. So whether he plays or he don't play, his legs still move. Even if he does miss time, he won't miss out on any conditioning because he'll be able to get some cardio in. He can run around. He can adjust. It probably will limit his way to get after the ball. You know what I mean? It'll limit his amount of interceptions he probably can get. But other than that, you know, he's probably going to have all range of motion. That's the worst part about a lower body injury. You can't freaking move.
1: Right.
0: But his ability to attack the ball and attack football players and his leadership and just the attitude that he brings to the game, I think that's really the thing that sets Jalen Ramsey apart from any other person that we have in our secondary. I know Brisker is a vet, but without Elliott out there, Jalen Ramsey really is that physical veteran presence, that surly unk vibe that he brings to our secondary. He's always crashing into people. He's so physical. He's just mean. He just reminds me of that meanness that the Steelers plays with. He's just nasty. He's mean. He's a bully. He pushes people. And I think our back seven really benefits from that.
1: No doubt. And that's something that you want on the field on Thursday against Cleveland.
0: Oh, yeah, you need it.
1: You need that in that environment, in that game on the road. And yeah, him on the sidelines being in that role that you just described is one thing, and he can be a sounding board for the players when they come off the field. But you know, it's different when he's got the shoulder pads and the helmet on with you, and he's actually out there leading by example and setting the tone with those hits and showing these guys, hey, we're not just a cover cornerback room. We lay the wood too. You know, a lot of corners, maybe the stigma against them is, yeah, they don't like to tackle that much. Not in Pittsburgh. We tackle the catch and we tackle it really hard, and I'm the first person to do that. So I'm very concerned about Jalen Ramsey missing this football game. I think that with him being absent, and we'll get to Joey Porter Jr. maybe in a little bit, but him potentially being absent as well, and Brandon Echols dealing with the concussion, that's pretty thin as far as your secondary is concerned. And I'm not trying to make Deshaun Watson out to be this great quarterback again all of a sudden, but he's been playing okay the past couple of weeks. It's not something that you can just totally scoff at. And they've got some pretty decent receivers in Cleveland as well.
0: Yeah, for sure. We were already thin in the defensive back position anyway. Nobody goes into a AFC North football game missing 4 defensive starters. Is going to play well, especially in a positions group that's already thin. I mean, we're already missing DBs, and now we have our starting nickel, our starting Mr. Everything. Like, he just pretty much does everything with Ramsey. Joey Porter Jr. is not playing, and Deshaun Elliott is not playing at all.
1: Man.
0: Like, 4 starting defensive backs not playing. It's not looking good. I don't care who the quarterback is, man. Playing against that is a lot easier than playing against a defense that's actually fully loaded.
1: Yeah, no question about that. So we'll keep an eye on Jalen Ramsey throughout this week, but maybe the ace in the hole for the Steelers, if Echols can't get out of concussion protocol, because that is where he would slide in. That's kind of the one-for-one replacement. If Ramsey can't play in the slot, if he's not your nickel, Echols does that pretty well himself. So if he can't go, do we see a lot of Dalen Everett on the outside, and maybe you bump Asante Samuel into that nickel role? I don't know. That's just my one theory of what I might do. Can Everett play in the nickel? Maybe we'll try that out. Maybe a safety brings down. Maybe Spears Jennings takes on that nickel role. They're going to have to find something that's making them maybe a little bit uncomfortable at this point in the season, because they're down 2 spots, that nickel corner potentially.
0: I think for simplicity's sake, you'll just keep Dalen Everett outside and in the

0: probably
1: that's
0: bring,
1: who he is, right?
0: Probably bring Jennings in to kind of fit that versatile role. I remember when I was bringing up the comparisons to him, we were talking about the rookies that made the team. Mm-hmm. He was the person that was more comparable to Ramsey, more comparable on paper than I had imagined, really, when I pulled up their RAS score and, you know, their projections coming out of college. So I think he'll be the person that'll probably fit in and slide into that big nickel role. Also think Brisker can do a good job with it as well. Like, he'll just rotate down and he'll be in the big nickel role. And you can just throw, like, Spears Jennings just back into a more comfortable safety position so he doesn't have to deal with all of the exchanges that somebody that plays in the apex of a defense would have to deal with. You can have a much more veteran presence in there. Like, I don't have a problem with Brisker playing down in the box, man. He's a physical guy. He's a vet. He's smart. It's not outside of his wheelhouse to be able to get that done. But, yeah, man, it's an interesting problem. With Echols, I don't know if he's going to make it back because, man, clearing NFL concussion protocol is not easy.
1: No, it's
0: there
1: not.
0: Is a very stringent process, especially with the player safety initiative, and they've been spending more time to try to get this brain trauma and these injuries down in the NFL. And a lot of that stuff comes from guys not fully healing from brain injuries. Like, back in the day, you used to get your bell wrong, or he got his whistle blew, and then you go right back in the game.
1: Rub some dirt on it, right?
0: Yeah. So, but now, with how much focus is on it, clearing concussion protocol is much more difficult. Some teams, if you get a concussion, you're automatically disqualified from the next game, regardless if you clear protocol or not. So it's going to be tough for Echols to make it back. I hope they leave a light on for him. I hope he's doing okay and he's physically fit enough to be able to perform. But with those guys missing, it's definitely going to be some battlefield promotions. And
1: yeah,
0: I'm interested to see how these guys rise up and accept the challenge.
1: Limited in practice yesterday was Brandon Echols with that concussion as he's trying to clear himself from the protocol. So that's a good step towards getting out of that protocol, is that you were able to be limited in practice. And as tough as it is to get out of that protocol sometimes, Vince, you also know that you can clear it at the drop of a hat. Like, he can, you know, wake up on Thursday morning, game day, meet with the team doctors, be completely fine, and bang, you're out of protocol and you're available to the Steelers. So it's not like he's got to be cleared by, you know, 10 p.m. tonight on Wednesday or else he's done. You can really get it close to the game and you can activate him. So he's got another day here to hopefully recover. Practice is a good sign for sure that he's trending in the right direction there. And they need him on Sunday. They need all hands on deck that are available to be on deck on Thursday, tomorrow, against the Cleveland Browns. Denzel Boston, Jerry Jeudy, and Casey Conception. Whether you are a fan of Deshaun Watson so far this year or you are doubting him, those are really good wide receivers. Denzel Boston is an emerging star, I think. Conception is going to be a very good number two. And Jerry Jeudy is an already established veteran in this league who has had 1,000-yard seasons before. So these are three real wide receivers that you're
0: facing.
1: Aren't
0: they all number ones as well? If I'm not mistaken, was Denzel Boston a number one? He was close. He was a high-round draft
1: Second-round pick.
0: Yeah, he was a high-round draft.
1: Conception was the first-round pick.
0: Yeah, so Jeudy was a first-round pick. These are all guys. When I say, obviously Judy's been in the league for a minute, but that just speaks to the level of pedigree that he has. When a person gets selected in the first round, they're usually pretty freaking athletic and pretty good at football compared to their peers. So those are some high-round guys. And also, man, the person I'm most worried about, to be honest with you, is Fannin. Like, Harold Fannin Jr., man, anytime we play athletic tight ends, especially with Jalen Ramsey not being out there, think about it, guys. 2 weeks in a row we've seen Jalen Ramsey get put on tight ends, the athletic tight ends. And the one time we didn't see him on them, the tight ends for the Patriots, they got us.
1: They cooked Peyton Wilson.
0: They cooked Peyton Wilson, yeah. And they cooked Brisker, too.
1: Yeah.
0: So, man, I know Jalen Ramsey gave up that touchdown pass to Gesicki, but that was more of a miscommunication more than it was actually athleticism and being able to get into the right positions. I hope that they can cover Fannin because he is a very athletic, talented tight end. And without Jalen Ramsey being out there, they're going to have to figure out how to play man-to-man on him in some type of capacity.
1: Man, and I guess that type of capacity is Peyton Wilson, right?
0: Yeah.
1: That's like the next man up. And again, how many times am I going to say this? Like, you were drafted for that reason, to take on backs and tight ends in coverage. You were a great coverage linebacker out of college, and you were a self-proclaimed greatest coverage linebacker in the world at training camp last year. So hopefully you can feel a little bit better about a Harold Fannin and the threat that he imposes, because even though Ramsey might not be available to you, well, we have a really good cover inside backer in Peyton Wilson that should be able to do the job adequately enough. So I think that's an obvious kind of, if Ramsey can't go, it's your job now. And you're right to tab Fannin, because

0: as high as I am on the trio of wide receivers, Fannin's been their most productive player through the first couple of games, first couple of wins for the Browns. Two touchdowns last week against the
1: Panthers. Tom, I think Fannin's better than all of them.
0: Yeah.
1: To be honest with you. Like, if I had to just say who's the best.
0: So you think he could reach the upper tier, like the Kelce's and that thing?
1: Yeah, I think Fannin's the best tight. I think Fannin's going to be, like, he's, like, in my opinion, he's up there with, like, Brock Burrows. Like, he's, in, like, he's, like, in this.
0: That's scary.
1: The next regime of good tight ends. He's up there with those guys.
0: Like, you got Bowers, McBride, and you throw Fannin in there.
1: Man,
0: Fannin's kind of the sleeper one.
1: It's Bowers, McBride, Fannin.
0: Okay.
1: And then I would probably go with whatchamacallit? Buddy out of, like, Lovelace. Is it Lovelace?
0: Oh, yeah, Lovelace out of Chicago. Or Warren out of Indianapolis.
1: Warren out of Indianapolis. But Fannin, I would put Fannin above those guys. Like, he's nice. If he didn't go to Bowling Green, he would have been probably a first round draft.
0: Stigma on him there coming out of that small school. And don't you think, and not to go on a side here, but, like, if you're someone like him that sticks at Bowling Green now in the era of NIL and everybody transferring, I wonder if college, if front offices in the NFL kind of look at that and are like, why didn't he jump? You know what I mean? Like, why didn't he go anywhere else? Like, I wonder if that question creeps. Like, there was already a stigma before on, like, you coming out of the MAC. Like, is that real football? Blah, blah, blah, blah. But I think maybe that takes it to another level now, because it's like, well, why didn't you escape from the MAC in college?
1: Did I can tell you why this goes. We can just handle this right now, Tom.
0: Basically, handle it.
1: When you're a big fish in a small pond, you're getting all the bag. Like, when they don't have a quarterback to compete with, like, think about it, right? Like, Ohio State.
0: Does Bowling Green have a bag, though?
1: They're going to give it all to him.
0: All to Fannin.
1: Like, he's just going to get anything. He's going to run that town. Like, he's going to be the man. Like,
0: in Fannin Junior town.
1: You know, and some people, they thrive in being the man. Some people can't handle playing in bigger markets.
0: Big
1: bigger
0: fish, places. Small pond. Like, they need that. I mean?
1: Like, he can't handle Columbus. Columbus is a huge city. It's a lot of things to get in trouble there. It might just be better for his psyche. He might have got some great advice. Like, hey, man, you know, based on your personality type, based on what you got going on, based on how much money Bowling Green has committed to you and the commitment to getting you to football here. I mean, look at all those wide receivers at Ohio State. You want to go over there and compete for footballs over there? Nah, I'm going to stay over here at Bowling Green.
0: The NFL will find you.
1: I'm getting all the money. I'm getting all the touchdowns. And I don't have to compete for balls. And I'm talented enough where I know I'm going to the NFL anyway.
0: And drafted in the third round. So it worked out for him. And obviously, it was the right decision. Whatever, if what you said is true, he got that kind of advice. He decided to stay at Bowling Green for those reasons. Whatever the reasons were, he's doing it right. And he's probably, as you tabbed him, the biggest threat that you have to worry about for the Steelers on Thursday, which makes it even more of a problem that Jalen Ramsey is dealing with this injury and that he won't be able to potentially play. You know, it's not as easy as a feeling as you'd like going into this game just 24 hours beforehand. And I don't think it ever should be in a division game and one on a short week that's on the road. But the more you dig into these Cleveland Browns, at least for me, you probably disagree because you think they stuck and they're not a rival. They're a pretty solidly built football team. Like, they've got some talent here and a lot of young talent that could be blossoming.
1: Tom, they're never just deplorable, except for those couple years where they're like absolutely 16, trash.
0: Yeah.
1: I think it's the function of process what makes the Browns bad. Like, I've played against some really, but they got Hall of Famers. They had Myles Garrett. They're the best defensive player on the planet Earth.
0: Joe Thomas.
1: Like, Thomas, Denzel Ward, Grant Delpit. Like, these dudes have been, Nick Chubb, Baker Mayfield. They've had guys. We've always
0: When you're drafted
1: guys.
0: In the top 10, you're going to draft guys,
1: yeah,
0: right?
1: Yeah, they always are going to have guys, but I just think that how they go about their process really just can't compare to how the Steelers go about their process.
0: You think Todd Monken's going to change that process at all? He's off to a really good start. He's got a ton of energy. Like,
1: that's how salty he is. I think that he has I think he has the approach to play high-level AFC North football. Kevin Stefanski, I just felt like, in a way, he wasn't really built for it. I knew remember they were rumored to bring in Mike McDaniel. I was like, he's not AFC North guy.
0: Yeah.
1: Like, that is not, he'll get fried up here. Like, he's not built for that. Like, it gets really cold in the AFC North. And I'm not just talking about the weather. I'm talking about how you have to play football, getting your guys motivated to go out and play and stuff like that. Like, convincing them to play hard and the grueling nature of the game, because the specialists that you got to coach, because they got to kick the ball outside of freaking Cleveland and Pittsburgh and Baltimore. Like, it's a different mindset when you're playing in the AFC North. We don't have any domes, you know what I mean? Like, you got to
0: have... Well, not yet, at least. Those Ohio teams keep talking like they're going to put some up.
1: You got to have a different approach to coach and to play in the AFC North. And I think that Todd Monken is bringing that kind of approach. Like,
0: I could see that.
1: Yeah.
0: I like that.

0: He called him salty. He seems a little curmudgeon-y. Like he's pissed off that he didn't get this opportunity until now, and he's going to take it out on the rest of the world.
1: I would say abrasive. He seems a little abrasive when it comes to how he deals with. And he's always offended. But I like people like that.
0: But
1: I like
0: it feels
1: guys.
0: AFC North.

0: their first week blowout, and they've won two straight since. And he had his walk-off moment, if you're Todd Monken, at the podium. And I'm sure that that has been brought up again this week as motivation before the Steelers game, because, hey, even though he's on that NBC desk, we know what team Mike Tomlin's forever associated
1: Tom,
0: with.
1: Tom, I would have had shirts made. I would have went to my Browns equipment staff Browns. And was like, hey, put these shirts in our locker.
0: Browns Monday is the morning.
1: Brown. Monday morning, y'all would have walked in and Browns is the Brown t-shirts would have been on everybody's chair in their locker room.
0: Well, one thing that the Browns has been the Browns with for the past couple of years has been great defense. And I still think that is their calling card this year. So we'll get into the greatest strength of the Cleveland Browns next when we return. We also have Vince Williams' challenge of the week a day early this week because of the game on Thursday that's coming up at the end of the first hour today. So you don't want to miss that. It's Tom and Vince on the Steelers Blitz on Steelers Nation Radio, part of the Steelers Audio Network.
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3: Two crashes in Pittsburgh, one on Banksville Road approaching the Parkway West, one on Bigelow Boulevard at Heron Avenue, a crash in Bellevue on Grand Avenue at Laurel Avenue, one in Bethel Park, 88 at Broughton Road, and Evans Total Traffic.
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5: We'll get to the Browns defense in just 1 second here, and I do mean 1 second because I don't think I'm going to get my co-host to talk very much about this. But one thing we didn't mention in the last segment when it came to the secondary is Joey Porter Jr. was a full participant in practice this week. Conditioning is still what his designation is on the injury report, but that's the first time I've seen an FP next to his name. Can we get Joey back in the fold? That would really help my worries a lot when it comes to the secondary, Vince.
6: I don't care.
5: Come on.
6: I do not
5: care. It's our job. We got to talk about him.
6: I talk about him. I had a whole rant on him last week. I do not care. I don't care. I feel like this is a huge fumble. This is a black eye along with Broderick Jones and George Pickens on Omar Khan. And I love Omar. Me and Omar are cool. Like, that's my guy. But this is terrible. How this is played out, in my opinion, has been extremely stupid. And I don't want to talk about people that I don't know are going to play. I don't even know how. And I'm not saying I don't support Joey, because I think every person deserves fair compensation in general, not just in sports, but just in general. Like, I think Joey is a good player. He deserves what he says he wants. And if they cannot make that happen, he also deserves to be traded or to get out of there. Like, just get him away. Like, make the best of the situation. If you don't want to be a Steeler, if you don't want to play, leave. If you are genuinely hurt, then just be hurt. Put him on IR if he's
5: His fourth game missed, so they should have just done it at the beginning.
6: They should have just did it at the beginning of the season.
5: A cut down day. Keep him on pup. You go right to IR.
6: I'm just thinking that I don't want to talk about one of our best players not playing. And I couldn't imagine being a veteran in this locker room like T.J. Watt, Cam Hayward, or freaking Aaron Rodgers, who came out and openly admitted that this is his last year and arguably one of the best defensive players at their position in the league, isn't playing. It's like, man, this is my last year. I came back because I knew that we were going to have an opportunity to win a Super Bowl. We're returning division champions. We went to the playoffs. We got a brand new regime, much more coaching staff, much more infrastructure built around the team, a greater investment from the owner in the team, and now we're just sitting here like, womp, womp, our best cornerback isn't playing, and I got to sit here and deal with it, and our coach has to talk about it. This is stupid.
5: You know, for somebody who doesn't want to talk about it, you just talked about it for like 2 minutes.
6: You baited me into it, Tom.
5: I love baiting hooks, baby.
6: I'm not talking about it anymore. Let's talk
5: till
6: about
5: he
6: people.
5: He hits the field, till he has the helmet on and he plays Thursday night, and he's a part of this team again. No need to talk about it.
6: When he's on the football field, lined up in his traditional Joey Porter Jr. posture.
5: Jamin Denzel Boston at the line.
6: With his freaking arms down to his freaking kneecaps, and he's standing on the line, and it's getting kind of cold outside, and I can see his breath.
5: He is imposing like that.
6: Fogging up Jerry Judy's face mask. I mean, Jerry Judy's visor. Then I will believe that he's going to play. But until then, I don't care.
5: Well, I do care about this Cleveland Brown defense. We can talk about that for a little bit, because despite losing Myles Garrett, this still has some teeth. This is still a very strong defense. And let's not minimize the loss of Jim Schwartz either, a great defensive coordinator.
6: Yeah, without a doubt.
5: Who authored, engineered some of the best defenses in football the past couple of years. Like, that's the funny thing about the Browns, how bad they were and inconsistent they were. They were great defensively last season, too. Like, they were one of the best defenses in the league. And what was funny about playing Cleveland last year is if you got up early, if you got into the locker room and it was like 17-3 or 20-0, they could pack it in and be like, whatever. But if you get to that locker room and it was like 13-10, or if it was like 7-0, then that defense

0: defense comes to play in the second half and you were in for a no pun intended dogfight the rest of the way. I kind of think that the offense is actually a little bit better this year than it was through the season last year. But I still think it remains the same. If you allow these games to be close against the Browns, this defense can come alive and win it for them in the second half.
1: Yeah, the defense has always been like that. You know, they always play hard when they felt like the offense wasn't selling them out. I always thought that was what it was kind of, what it always kind of boiled down to. I think the defense always played very well against rivalry games. And in the division, they always played well, which you have to do in order to be, competent at all. And I also think they rise up in big moments when they feel like the offense isn't selling them out. And what I can see so far about this Browns offense is the fact that they're not really turning the ball over,
0: which is complementary to a great defense.
1: It is. So I think they're having more opportunities to actually play. They're in more games. They're not feeling like they're being sold out. They're not on the field all the time. They're actually getting great complementary football, and they've been able to play hard and, you know, just good defense. I think the Browns are always just going to play good defense because they're going to have enough talent to do it. And I think it's a hallmark of what they kind of want to do. And I think they're always just going to be tough on D.
0: Yeah, and it's not like it's a nameless gray faces defense that we're just like, oh, the sum of the parts are so much greater than the whole of the parts, are so much greater than the sum of the parts. I don't know what that saying is. I screwed that up. Just forget that I even said that. In fact, strike that from the tape, please, all right? Let's go ahead and erase that. But you got Jared Verse, you've got Mason Graham, you've got Carson Schweizinger, Denzel Ward, Grant Delpit. These are stars. These are great players. That's a former Rookie of the Year in Carson Schweizinger. Mason Graham, he's not going to win it this year, Vince, but I see Defensive Player of the Year potential, at least the way that he's putting sacks up on the board so far this season. Denzel Ward's one of the higher paid corners in football. Delpit's a great safety that complements him in that secondary. Like, this isn't just a defense that's, like, well-coached and it's just a bunch of average guys that pull on that same rope perfectly together. There's star power in this defense at every single level.
1: Yeah, man, I really enjoy watching them, too. Like, when I was going back and watching some of the games they play, like, more in depth, I'm like, oh, I get it. Like, Carson Schweizinger was one of my favorite linebackers coming out. He's so new age, and his story is amazing, too. Like, it's just a dude that's easy to root for, a guy that's easy to cheer for. Walk-on guy, played at UCLA. They actually thought the dude next to him was going to end up being better than him, but he ended up being the best linebacker on the team. I love stories like that. Just a traditional classic underdog that flies around and make all the plays. Even Quincy Williams, that guy, like coming from the Jets, playing around a couple leagues, kind of a journeyman. He makes a lot of plays. He's fast. He's extremely physical. He gets downhill. My favorite player on the whole defense is Grant Delpit, man. Like, he does so much for him. He plays with so much physicality. He's a safety. I've played against him a couple times, and he's just a nightmare because of his versatility. Like, what he brings to the game is very much what Jalen Ramsey brings to our defense. Like, he's a glue guy back there. He makes all the things work for him. Like, anything they want to get done, any way they need a whenever they need a play, he's always somebody that just pops up and make a play. And he could do so much in so many different ways. If you need him to lock up an athletic tight end, he can do that. He plays down in the box. He plays back deep. He's just a versatile piece that they have. And
0: that's where their leadership is in this defense, is in that secondary. Like, it comes from the back forward, because Delpit's 2020 draft pick, 2018 for Denzel Ward. Like, those dudes have been around for a long, long time, and they've been around for the Browns for a long, long time. They're one helmet dudes. So you get your leadership from the back end if you're Cleveland, and I think they have a really nice, like the Steelers do, blend of veterans and young players, and Quincy Williams is part of that veteran bunch too, and he's not their draft pick. Played a lot with his brother in New York, Quinnen Williams, but now that he's in Dallas, now Quincy's in Cleveland, I'm sure he's took on a big leadership role in that room and recognizes that Schweizinger is the future and the number one linebacker on this team now, but I can still teach him some things. I can still show him some veteran ropes. They have a really nice mix happening on their defense, and there's a lot to be encouraged about if you're a Cleveland Browns fan on that side of the ball, sustaining, and not that, well, we're in kind of the ruins of the post-Miles Garrett era, and yeah, we're good this year, but that defense is going to get worse and worse and worse the further removed we are from him. No, there's a lot of potential for that defense to stay where it's at or even get a little bit better in some areas.
1: Yeah, I think they definitely can grow. I think they'll start playing together. They'll get better. I think the biggest thing about them playing better is going to be the consistency from the offensive side of the ball and the lack of turnovers that they have. So I think in a capacity.

0: See, it's kind of more like less is more. Like, where they don't have as much exposure to other teams' offenses because they're not on the field all day having to make straight gladiator plays in order to get out of stadiums. So I think that'll be the biggest benefit for them.
1: And it's not like they got nothing for Garrett. Jared Verse is a legitimate player who's got a future for this team. Their front is still very strong. And I just gassed up their secondary, and you did with Delpit, and we said how they have leadership back there, and he's just a tough player and quality player in general. But their front is really, really good. Verse and Mason Graham could make up a tandem for years to come for Cleveland that wreck the AFC North and is a real problem for teams that have to face the Cleveland Browns. And I have to wonder, Vince, if they were so willing to move on from Myles Garrett now because they could see what was coming with Mason Graham. Because 4 sacks in 3 games for an interior defensive lineman is nothing to ignore.
0: Yeah, it's probably kind of like a familiar face for Verse as well, because he left the L.A. Rams where they had Fisk. And Fisk is similar to how Mason Graham get down. Fisk is an up-the-field interior defensive player. I mean, I think he's probably more athletic than Mason Graham. Mason Graham probably better in the run. But both of those guys are penetrator, very active interior defensive linemen. So Verse probably got over to Cleveland, and one bright spot for him was like, oh, I'm playing with another up-the-field penetrating defensive lineman.
1: The fit's nice. Yeah,
0: the fit's good.
1: You know, it sucks that you get traded to that logo, especially from the logo you got traded from if you're Jared Verse. But as you just illustrated, the fit's good. We have a really good defense. I got a coach that's fun to play for right now. We'll see how he ages and how he grows into that position. But he's a fun, fiery coach. It's not like, you know, this is a doom and gloom, boring Cleveland Browns team at this point. And I can squint and see potential with this team. It's just the same song and dance that it's always been for this organization. Quarterback.
0: Yeah.
1: They can't figure that position out. They do. They send him to Tampa Bay, and he's their franchise quarterback. So, yes, the offense looks like it's building towards something really good and a lot of good skill players. Defensively, they've been great for a few years now, and it seems like they're going to continue to be great. But it's always that caveat with Cleveland is that you just can't trust the quarterback play, and there's no real clear future for them right now at the quarterback position either.
0: Yeah, I think that's the number one thing they got to figure out. Although,
1: as always,
0: I don't think he's playing terrible. I don't think Deshaun Watson is playing terrible. We thought he was going to play much worse than he's been playing.
1: He still has
0: the potential. I mean, it was some plays out there that, I mean, the defenses could have capitalized on.
1: I think he's
0: sure.
1: ready to go bust.
0: Which is
1: going to
0: go, like, once we start talking about more game plan type stuff later, I'm going to lean in on that. Like, I think you can get him. But I don't think it's been horrible. They definitely need to figure out the quarterback situation. But more misery for them is good for us. I hope they never figure it out. Keep it going, baby. Draft another one next year.
1: and keep having great players around the quarterback too, because I think that adds to the frustration. They can just be like, we're so close, we have good players, we just can't find the one most important position in sports that helps with the misery. Back to Mason Graham though for a second. You just played Dexter Lawrence, and I think you played him pretty well. You did a lot of what you said they should do, got him moving side to side, make the big boy work for his supper, and he did. And when he was out, they had a lot of success running at the replacement, who was the replacement to his replacement, because B.J. Hill wasn't able to play for the Bengals, who would be the guy who'd come in for Dexter Lawrence. So you have experience playing against one of the better interior defensive linemen in football, and now you have to go up against Mason Graham, which is kind of, he's trying to become that. He's trying to realize his potential to be that type of player. You have a lot of momentum off of your performance against Lawrence. Use that against Graham. Continue to dominate and do some of the similar things that you did to Lawrence to Graham. Now, Graham's a little bit slimmer than Lawrence is, so he might be able to be a little bit more durable and able to be on the field longer if you're working him more. But a big boy is still a big boy. You know, they don't like to run sideline to sideline. They don't like to pursue too much.
0: Well, the expectation in this one is pure dominance from Frazier's standpoint. If I'm looking at Frazier going against Dexter Lawrence, who is arguably the best nose guard, best perimeters, A-gap player
1: in football,
0: yeah. Right? Like, I will put Dexter Lawrence there without a doubt. Going against him, you're going to say to yourself, well, Dexter Lawrence still made his plays, but he didn't ruin the game. And that's
1: exactly
0: a win for Frazier. That's not going to be the case this week. You know, if Mason Graham going here and have 2 sacks, that's not going to be good enough for Frazier. Like, I expect Frazier to dominate this matchup. This is just another pelt on the wall, Frazier. Like, you got to go out there and dominate. This is the perimeter interior player for the

0: Cleveland Browns moving forward. You just played against the perimeter interior defensive player for the Bengals. Now you got to play against the one for the Browns. Like, only one get to stay, brother. Like, only one person is going to get another contract here, and only one person out of this competition is going to be able to extend their legacy in the AFC North. Who's that going to be? Like, you got to put a stake in the ground. You just did an okay job last week compared to who Dexter Lawrence was. This week, you're going to need to take a step forward, and I'm looking for more pure domination. Like, you can't allow Mason Graham to get nothing. Like, you got to supremely put your foot on his neck and say, hey, you're not even going to have the ability to get a resume as well as Dexter Lawrence has. Like, the expectations for you are going to be nil when you're playing the Pittsburgh Steelers.
1: Because you talk about this all the time, the rivalry that Frazier now has with Dexter Lawrence, that he's in the division for a couple of years now, is such a real thing, and you see him twice every year. You look at the Ravens, you know, Matabuke, for them on the defensive line, that's a real solid veteran, too, that you're going to have a little bit of a rivalry with there. But you grow with Mason Graham in this division.
0: Well, yeah,
1: you were
0: sure.
1: Drafted right around the same time. You're right around the same age. This is a decade-long type of deal because I expect him to be very good, Mason Graham, and I know Zach Frazier is very good. And I think both of the franchises, it'll be in their best interest to sign them long-term and keep them in their fold. So Frazier versus Graham, that's really going to be a decade-long potential heavyweight fight that started last year, but I feel like really takes on a different element this year because those two are coming into their own so much.
0: Well, yeah, Mace is heating up.
1: And Zach, too.
0: Like, Zach's coming off a good performance against Dexter. Mason is heating up over there, so it's only going to keep climbing. As their resumes start to get more dense, the matchup is going to continue to get hotter and hotter and hotter.
1: We give you the Vince Williams Challenge of the Week when we come back on the Steelers Blitz, and we might talk a little bit more about Deshaun Watson as well. That's on the way. Tom Opperman, Vince Williams. Don't forget, at the top of the hour. Oh, yeah. It's getting warmed up, baby. Top 10 in the league. Can't wait for that. It's the Steelers Blitz on Steelers Nation Radio.
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3: In Beaver, Freedom Crider Road is shut down 989 to Baker Road due to serious crash. The Parkway East inbound jamming up Edgewood Swissfield to the Squirrel Hill Tunnel. The Parkway West inbound jamming up Poplar Street to the Fort Pitt Tunnel. And Evans, total traffic.
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8: Before we get to this week's Vince Williams Challenge of the Week for an individual or a position group in this game against the Browns, the team itself, Vince, has such a challenge in front of them facing this short week. And unfortunately, that is something that now every NFL team has to deal with at least one time during a season. Sometimes teams have to deal with it more than one time, is playing these painfully short weeks. And there's certainly an art to it. I think that there are certain teams and coaches that have better success on the short weeks than others because of what they emphasize, what they decide to key in on, how intricate or less intricate they make their game plan that week. There's a ton of factors that go into this, but it's an incredibly difficult thing for the staff to have to manage. You pretty much get one real day of practice, and you don't even treat that day like practice like you usually would, and then it's on to playing a football game again.
9: It's incredibly challenging. Mike Tomlin used to always tell us that it was something that was very difficult to deal with, but everybody had the same set of issues, so it wasn't something that we would really spend too much time complaining about. And I think it's a variety of ways to get it done. I've seen it done a multitude of ways. I've seen things keep it very simple. I remember a couple years ago when I was coaching for the Steelers, I had seen a game plan that was the identical game plan. Like, we had studied third downs. I mean, we had studied Thursday night games, and we had noticed that a team that played on Thursday night games, they had just a straight third down package, and it was just their Thursday game third down package that they just rolled out. Like, and for like 3 years straight, the team that they played before, they did the exact same third down package in that Thursday night game, and they never changed it. And then they went right into the same game after playing in a Sunday game. They rolled in.

0: to Thursday night game 4 years in a row, running the exact same plays on third down again. And it worked for them. They were winning. So, I mean, but just, I mean, I guess when you talk about success, right, what really engineers success? It usually just depends who you play against. If you have a great deal of continuity and you can mix in some new things and you have an intelligent team and you can get some new concepts in, maybe you need those new concepts because the defensive coordinator that you're playing against, maybe he's going to give you some different looks. I'm sure the, yeah, know what I mean? So you're going to get different things out of it. Some people, they go all brand new stuff. They'll give you a whole new variety of packages. They'll absolutely, because what they'll do is they'll start working these things in training camp, and then you won't see them again until they need them for a Thursday night game.
1: They kind of break the glass for that emergency. They're like, hey, guys, remember that week at St. Vincent? That was the Browns week. How funny is that?
0: That was the Browns week. So all of these things that we have may worked in earlier, and we may just like work an extra play. We may add an extra fire zone in, an extra pass and play, an extra schematical wrinkle that we just work in over the first 3 weeks. And you're like, man, we didn't even run that play. Like, why did we practice that four times? We didn't even run it. And then you get to the Thursday night game. You're like, oh, we're familiar with this. Yeah. Nobody's ever seen it. We haven't put it on film, but we've been running this play every day since training camp. So we're just going to drop it in, and nobody's ever seen it, and we're going to surprise them with it, and it's going to work for us.
1: It's like the puke in semi-pro with Woody Harrelson. The puke, remember?
0: Yeah.
1: You ever been punched in the jejunum, Vince?
0: No. But yeah, it's many ways to get crazy, man. It's many ways to get it done. Like, I think less is more. Okay. I think you let them go out there and you just put your best foot forward and you do what you do best and you kind of try to survive and you don't. I think if you just keep the game plan simple and you don't give up big plays and you still try to just hunt turnovers, then you'll be okay. Because I think you can go out there and you can try some new stuff and you can really handicap and hurt yourself against a capable team.
1: And I think an emphasis, too, has to be on rest when it comes to a short week. You're all professionals. You need to practice, but it's not a necessity all the time. And in fact, later in seasons, practices can get less and less intense as you're getting towards that playoff run. But I think rest has been something that Mike McCarthy has been pretty high on even at training camp. You know, he's emphasized, you know, this is a long season. We're not going to be as physical up here at St. Vincent. We're going to make sure that the bodies are in shape come December, January football. I also think that's probably what the deal is going to be here for this week. It's, yeah, they went through walkthroughs yesterday. And that's pretty much what the practice was. And maybe they had some of that stuff from St. Vincent that they then brought back and were like, hey, this is some of the concepts we're going to run offensively against the Browns this week. But it was a very light practice. And today's just a bus ride. And tomorrow is just your typical game day, wake up, walk through, breakfast, all that stuff. So I think rest is a real emphasis, a real key for the Steelers this week is just trying to get, you said on Monday's show, like you couldn't even walk until Thursday usually. So trying to get these guys to walk as best as they can come kickoff is biggest key.
0: I think momentum is going to be huge. Momentum is going to be huge. Who can start the game fast? Who can start hot? Who is not going to let the game of attrition went out? Like, whoever wins the game of attrition, whoever can deal with the sore, you're going to be sore. Everybody's sore. If you just play Saturday, if you just play Sunday, you got to play Thursday. You can have Doogie Howser as your team doctor, man. You're going to freaking be sore. Like, nobody's going to go out there 100% healthy. Everybody's dealing with some bumps and bruises. But whoever deals with that the best and has a minimal amount of mistakes and able to go and play a clean game, those are going to be the people that are going to have the most success.
1: All right, let's get to now the Vince Williams Challenge of the Week, a challenge that you're going to throw down to an individual or a position group. They need to play better this week. They have a challenge in front of them as far as a matchup is concerned. Either way you slice it, I'm pitching it way too much. Let's hit the bell and let's see what Vince has to say.
0: Okay, my challenge for the week this week is going to be, who's going to be the premier rookie left tackle in the AFC North? Is it going to be Ihonachor or is it going to be Fano? Which one of these guys are going to put their foot in the ground and emerge as the potential all-star tackle of this rookie class? Who's going to be the person that's going to rise up and say that they're the best? And I wonder how that's going to go. I think Fano is a fantastic player right now. I think he was only giving up one sack. Ihonachor just got his first start last week. So both of these guys, arrows are pointed up. They're on the rise, highly touted rookies. And who's going to dominate this matchup? Who's going to have the better day? And I think it's going to be very important because keeping the quarterbacks clean in this game is going to be paramount.
1: Yes. I am so high on Ihan Achor, and

0: And everybody that knows a lot more than me, which is pretty much everybody at this thing, tells me he looked fantastic in that game against the Bengals. Like potential superstar stuff on the field. He's so fast. His technique seems flawless for a rookie. And then he's got all of the physical skills on top of that too. So if he does make a mistake footwork wise, or if a guy does beat him, he can make up for that just by being bigger, faster, and stronger than everybody else. He really seems like he's the perfect package. And man, maybe if this was just your typical, you know, case of he played football from Pop Warner on up and he's been doing it for his entire life, we're talking about a top 10 draft pick, but he only started playing football like 4 years ago. He's excelled at it at every single stop that he's made in those 4 years, and it looks like that's going to include the NFL too.
1: Yeah, I think it's a great – when I'm looking at it, I mean, most of the time, guys, we don't watch football to watch the offensive lines. But considering how young both of these offensive lines are and inexperienced they are, keep an eye on them. Like, they're going to – especially when you're playing in a game on Thursday night. Like, are you going to be able to run the ball consistently? Because that's going to minimize the exposure to have advanced concepts in the passing game. You don't want to have to go out there and throw the ball 30,000 times. And you want to shorten the game because that's going to keep your guys fresh and be able to run the clock down and just be able to get out of the stadium. So who's going to be able to run the ball more effectively? Then when you get into those weighty downs and you're going to have to make drop back and pass the ball, who's not going to give up pressure? Who's going to stand tall in the passing game? And I just think this is a huge challenge, man. Like, who's going to be the best tackle out of this rookie class?
0: I just love watching that first rep from Ihonachor, very first rep. And it was the play that Pat Freiermuth took that guy for a ride, and Jaylen Warren had a nice game. And they were in that diamond formation in the backfield with Freiermuth and Washington flanking Rodgers and then Warren dotting it. I think it was Miles Murphy, if I'm not mistaken, that he was going up against. But he shot out of his stance, and it's almost like Murphy was shocked that he was in front of him. Then he just popped him, gave him that physicality. Then he slammed him down to the ground and sat on top of him. I mean, it was like you couldn't draw up a more perfect first rep for a tackle than what Ihonachor put on display in that very first one as a starter at the NFL level.
1: Man, he seems ready. I was just overall shocked by his athleticism. Like, everybody was talking about how he's, like, super freaky athletic. But just to see him get out of his stance and his lateral movement, I'm like, oh, okay, we got one of these. It was very Trent Williams-like in his movement. Ooh. Like, how
0: like
1: he was able,
0: that.
1: I was like, goodness gracious, this dude have some amazing feet. They say he grew up his whole life playing soccer, so yeah, it makes sense.
0: My challenge of the week, make Deshaun Watson look bad. Expose him. Oh. Because I think that he's putting up decent numbers right now, but he has not played that great. 5 touchdowns, 1 interception. Carolina could have picked off 4 passes from Deshaun Watson last week. He only had like 61 yards too entering into the fourth quarter of that game. Credit to him for playing well in the fourth quarter and getting some touchdowns on the board and winning the games, but I just feel like there's a shoe that's ready to drop when it comes to his play this year. Like, there's a real bad performance right on the horizon. This is a defense that can bring that out of him.
1: Oh, yeah, I definitely think, now that we're getting into it, I think they should blitz the heck out of him.
0: Yeah, make him, like, swimming a lot, like, out of his depth.
1: I think they need to rush him. I mean, 9 sacks is a decent amount of sacks. People have been getting pressure on him. I think they need to go after him. Like, they need to attack him. Make him make those plays. They do have some pass catchers, but I'm not overly concerned with them other than Fannin.
0: Yeah, right, the tight end.
1: Other than Fannin, that's the only one I'm truly concerned with, like, really beating you.
0: Well, with our secondary problems too and potentially the injuries, let's not worry about those wide receivers because we're sacking Watson. He's got too much pressure. Let our line help the secondary out.
1: I think we can really get after him. I think we can really expose the offensive line. We can really attack him and just put a lot of pressure on him and make him throw the ball and hit us in the face with it.
0: When we come back, that's our challenge of the week. It's time. Is it ever time? Power Rankings. That's next on the Steelers Blitz on Steelers Nation Radio, all a part of the Steelers Audio Network.
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1: Hey, bro, weirdest thing is happening at the game. 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

0: is starting to find out about itself. And Tom and Vince are about to break it down. Take it away, boys.
1: Wow. You're fired up. I like that, Demon. Thank you so much. It is time for Week 4 Power Rankings, our fifth version of Power Rankings, because, of course, we do it in the preseason, too. We got our teams. They're ranked 1 through 10, as always. But before we get to that, what about the guys that didn't make the cut, just didn't quite make the cut, the JDQ MTC? My number 11 team in the JDQ MTC is the Philadelphia Eagles, followed by my number 12 team, the Baltimore Ravens, number 13, the Detroit Lions, 14, the Cincinnati Bengals, and at number 15, the LA Rams in my JDQ MTC. Vince, who do you got on the outside looking in, 11 through 15?
2: 15, I got the Cowboys. 14, I have the Bengals. 13, I have the Rams. 12, I have the Bears.
1: The Bears.
2: The Bears. And at 11, I have the Jaguars.
1: Ooh, okay. I gotta say, kind of haterish on the Jaguars there, in my personal opinion.
2: You'll see.
1: Jags look pretty good.
2: They do, but you'll see.
1: Dallas at 15 for you. I didn't even have Dallas in my JDQ MTC. They're hitting the panic button a little bit in Big D. A little bit.
2: I mean, a last second field goal, bro, that's still pretty good. And you'll see, I got the Ravens pretty.
1: They're pretty up there?
2: Yeah.
1: Well, let me say this. I disrespected Baltimore in mine, obviously, at being at number 12. But back to the Cowboys thing, I know that they blew it because they were just, it was terrible coaching at the end of that game for the Cowboys. But I wonder if they kind of take a silver lining away from that. And they're like, well, we won't do that again, right? Like, we'll be better as coaches, so we'll win football games moving forward. I don't know if it's panic time in Dallas. And before we get to our top 10, I think it is panic time in Houston and L.A. for the Chargers and the Texans. Those two teams are panicking.
2: Both teams in L.A., I would imagine. Like, it's not looking.
1: You think so? 1-2 with the Rams?
2: Like, man.
1: The fact you blew a 16-0 lead is concerning.
2: They were supposed to be the Super Bowl, the Super Bowl pencil in, Super Bowl champs.
1: Yeah.
2: So I'm like, looking a little shaky over there.
1: You got problems right now.
2: You got issues.
1: The Rams. Neither of us had them in our top 10. My top 10 starts with the number 10 Chicago Bears. The Bears. I'm impressed with the fact that they were able to do that to Philadelphia despite not having Caleb Williams and having to get a 38-year-old Case Keenum to come in for them because Tyson Bagent got hurt as well. And what an awesome moment that is for Keenum. I saw his daughter was on the Monday Night Football stage with Scott Van Pelt afterwards, and it was just really cool that he got to have that moment and win that football game for the Bears and play as well as he did. But it goes back to Ben Johnson at everything. Like, Ben Johnson made life easy for Case Keenum in that game. And he's one of those coaches, Vince, that he'll be able to take lesser thans at that quarterback position, and he'll be able to get a lot out of them.
2: Ben Johnson is a dog.
1: Yes.
2: Man. Ben Johnson's a dog. The amount of completions that Case Keenum had consecutively with a third string left tackle and him obviously being Case Keenum.
1: Being Case Keenum, 38-year-old off the couch or whatever.
2: Goodness gracious. I'm like, it all goes back to process. It all goes back to coaching. It all goes back to Ben Johnson. Like, he did a great job calling an amazing game plan.
1: Yeah, so Dub Bears coming in at number 10 for me, and they'll get Caleb Williams back sooner, not later, which is big news for them. You're number 10.
2: Number 10, I got the Steelers.
1: You're such a hater because I had him at number 9.
2: Oh, I got the Steelers, baby. I see the writing on the wall. Mike McCarthy showed me. He showed me something, baby. I seen the offense, what the offense can do, and I'm a big fan of it.
1: I
2: believe that the way that they beat the Bengals is a sustainable way to play offensive football. I think that is something that you can hang your head on week in and week out, barring ridiculous injury to our guys, which would hurt or derail any offense. I think that is a way that we can win football games. If we consistently make plays the way that we made those plays, where we have all of our playmakers playing inside of their strengths, minimizing the amount of targets that we have to get to DK, getting Jaylen Warren involved in the offense, primarily in perimeter football, I think we're going to be great. The defense is going to be the defense. I think this defense is on the rise. We have a terrific front seven, and they're only going to play better, and we're getting Deshaun Elliott back.
1: And maybe Joey Porter Jr. back. I'm sorry, we're not talking about that. I didn't mean to. I'm sorry.
2: I'm going to have the demon bite you, Tom.
1: He works for me, first of all.
2: He works for us, Tom.
1: You don't know how to control him yet, all right? I haven't shown you the spells. You're right, though, about the Steelers' defense. It's got a chance to be great this season, maybe even borderline elite. And forget the guy that I mentioned, but Deshaun Elliott coming back.

0: is going to help in a massive, massive way, too, for them. And that happens after this week, we hope, after beating the Cleveland Browns on Thursday. I have the Steelers at number 9. Look, I had the Bengals like number 4 last week in my power rankings. If I believe in the Bengals like that, and I still do, I knocked them out of the top 10 because they lost, but still, I think they're a really good football team, then you have to give the Steelers credit for what they did. Like, I hate the people that say, wow, the Bengals are maybe Super Bowl good this year. Like, look out for them. And then on the other side of the Steelers winning are like, ah, Bengals are the Bungles. I knew they were going to do that. You can never really judge yourself off of beating the Bungles. Like, no, get out of here. The Bengals are a great football team. You beat a great football team. So I give the Steelers a ton of credit for the quality of opponent that they went out and put 30 points on. And the way, as you said, they looked in getting that victory and the Mike McCarthy offense finally showing us what it's supposed to be. That's a top 10 team right now, as far as I'm concerned, and my highest rated AFC North team. You don't have them as your highest rated AFC North team, though.
1: No.
0: Who's your number 9?
1: My number 9 is the Minnesota Vikings. Man, I love the defense. I love
0: strict, man.
1: Man, Kyler Murray was balling, bro. Like, he's making some plays, bro. Like, he's back. I seen him throw the ball to Addison, and I was like, okay, Kyler, I see what you're working with right here.
0: And wait till he gets comfortable, too.
1: Oh, yeah, Flores with the defense, they're balling out, too. Like, I just think this is a really, really solid team.
0: Wait till Minnesota and Kyler Murray gets comfortable in that offense, because he's still kind of dipping his toe in the water, if you will, when it comes to Kevin O'Connell and running that thing for Minnesota. Like, wait till he is in November or December and he's got a firm grasp on that thing, and he's developed great chemistry with Jefferson and Addison and all the weapons that he has in Minnesota. I got the Vikings a lot higher than number 9 on my list. We'll get to them in a second. Number 8 for me is the Seattle Seahawks. Knocked them down a lot. You lose to the Commanders, man. I think you should be punished a little bit. 33-31. Marcus Mariota was the quarterback. Your defense should be a lot better than that in Seattle. That's where my big problem was. Darnold came back. He balled out. They scored in the 30s. It's the defense for Seattle that I expect a lot more out of than what they did against a backup quarterback and against the team that they're much better than, in my opinion. So I knocked Seattle all the way down to number 8 this week.
1: Number 8, I got the Lions. I think the Lions are on the rise. I think they're going to be good. They had some tough games they played. I think they're going to be fine. I just believe that they're probably... I just think they're the best team in the division.
0: In the North.
1: I don't believe in the Lions. Like, I mean, I don't believe in the Vikings. I like the Vikings. I like to watch them play. I think they're good.
0: But push comes to shove, they line up against each other. You're going Lions.
1: I'm probably going to go Lions 100% of the time. And I just think that even though beating Baker Mayfield, I think Tampa's really bad.
0: Tampa is very bad.
1: I think Tampa's not very good.
0: And they don't have Baker for the next 3 weeks, too.
1: Yeah, so I don't think that win was anything. I just really believe in the Lions and what they can get done, and I'm a fan.
0: I feel like we're kind of sleeping on the Lions a little bit, right? Like, the NFL's kind of forgetting about them somewhat. Like, they're just ho-humming their way to a 2-1 record at
1: this
0: point.
1: They lost to the Bills.
0: And and they got blasted by the Bills. And maybe since that was on national TV, that's why I'm getting that vibe, is because everyone was like, ah, the Lions, their window's done, but... I would not write them off, and they do play that last play schedule. That is something that is working in their favor all year long. They finished in 4th in the NFC North last year, so they get a lot of favorable opponents throughout the regular season. All right, that was your number 8 team. Number 7 for me is the Las Vegas Raiders. I think there's some real when it comes to the Vegas Raiders this year. I don't think that this team, I'm not ready to predict them to make the playoffs just yet. But I am ready to say that they're not going to fade. They're not going to be this team that just, you know, went 3-0 and then you blink and they've lost 6 straight and they're 3-6. They'll be a competitive entity all year long. They play the Kansas City Chiefs this week, which is a crazy rivalry between those two teams. And now that the Raiders are out to that 3-0 start, they're going to be salivating when it comes to that potential opportunity to beat the Chiefs and go to 4-0 and really make a statement for the league. But you look at that team, Vince, and they're just not bad. Like Bowers is a legit superstar. Kirk Cousins still has it. Genty is looking much better in his second season. Their line looks a lot better. Linderbaum, center, big signing in the offseason. Still have Max Crosby on the defensive side of the ball, who's a stud. I mean, this talent in Vegas, I wonder if Pete Carroll just shouldn't have come back last year. I wonder if he was just done. And maybe that was holding them back a little bit. Like, maybe they were better last year than they actually looked. It's just, Pete Carroll's a great coach going to the

0: Hall of Fame. It's just sometimes it's over for you, right? Maybe that's what happened to Vegas last year.
1: Tom, I also have the Raiders as my number 17. I think they're good, man. I think they find ways to win. I'm a big fan of the defense, man. N'Kobe Dean, Quay Walker.
0: You brought up N'Kobe Dean a lot.
1: Man, he's a dog, man. They just, they're scruffy. They can throw it. They can run it. I think they have a dynamic tight end tandem. Like a lot of people just talk about Brock Bowers, but Mayer, the guy, the tight end out of Notre Dame.
0: He's huge.
1: I think he's a stud too. I think they just can find ways to get Tucker out of Cincinnati, the third round pick Tucker. I mean, he's been like kind of a journeyman, but he takes tops off. He's a explosive guy. I just think they do a great job of playing team football. And I want to see what they do versus the Chiefs as well, because I got the Chiefs kind of high.
0: I do too, and that's, I think, a huge measuring stick for the Raiders. Just how good are you? But they beat the Chargers already. That's a solid win for them. And the Saints were another one of those teams that I'd been very high on earlier in the year, so I can't talk out of both sides of my mouth and be like, well, who cares that the Raiders beat the Saints? They went to New Orleans and won, so that's a big win for them last week. I think the Raiders are real. Just how real are they, I think, is still what we have to figure out. All right, those were our number seven teams. So number six, I got Jacksonville Jaguars here at number six. High on the Jags, man.
1: I have no problem with this. I don't think it's a bad. I think it's cool. I just don't think their win versus the Pats is that big of a deal. Because I think the Pats aren't that good.
0: Fair enough. Pats look real bad. Yeah. But let me offer this out to you. If the Pats are real bad, then you should beat them 35-6 or whatever the score was.
1: Yeah.
0: And the Jaguars have three games under their belt, two wins, 35-3 or whatever it was against the Browns, and then another similar score against the Patriots. So two just absolute sledgehammers to the face of their opponents, and then a 20-13 loss to the Denver Broncos. So they went on the road in that game, and the offensive explosion was stymied by a very great Denver defense. So I'm high on Jacksonville. I have them at number six. I think we see a lot of good things out of them, but when they were tested, they failed that first test. We got to see how they look this week against Cincinnati. Another big test for them.
1: Another big test for them, and that'll be all eyes on that game, too. I definitely think they'll comfortably win to their division with how poorly Houston's been playing.
0: Just like, too far in the rear view now.
1: I just don't think it's a lot of... I don't know. I don't think they're a bad team. Obviously, I don't think they're a bad team, but I just don't think there's a lot of comp around them. I think there's just other teams that are going to play better, and they're going to not look as good because they're going to be playing better teams. But this will be a big week for them, depending on how they... Well, I mean, seeing how they play versus Cincinnati is going to tell me a lot about them.
0: Yeah, and on the road again. So let's see if they can finally get on track when it comes to a road game for the Jags. Your number six team.
1: My number six team is the Denver Broncos.
0: That's my number five team.
1: I got Denver low because I'm just not a big fan of Bo Nix. The more I keep watching Bo Nix, the more I'm just like...
0: You mean Mo Picks?
1: Mo Picks, yeah. I'm like, I'm just not sure about his decision-making in clutch time. I do like his athleticism. I like how he gets out of the pocket. I think the play calling is great. I think they can run it. They can throw it. They got dynamic playmakers. I think their defense is ridiculous, man. Like, watching their defense.
0: It's great.
1: I love watching their defense. It's awesome. They're physical. They get after quarterbacks. They get interceptions. They have lockdown secondary guys. I think the weakest player on their defense is Riley Moss, in my opinion. Like, they need to find something.
0: He gets picked on a lot.
1: But think about what happened, right?
0: Like, who are you going to throw to?
1: You got Sertan over there. You're probably going to get a lot of action. I think they got to upgrade that position. But outside of those two dudes, I think overall they're just completely solid. And they're my number 16.
0: I know a guy that maybe could get traded if they want to upgrade Riley Moss. Just saying. Just throwing it out there. Potentially. We're not talking about him, though. I'm sorry. I keep going back to that. I can't help myself.
1: Would you take Courtland Sutton and a three for Joy?
0: Yes. You didn't even finish the sentence, and I said, yep, yeah, I would. And I don't see that as being unbelievable, because they got Waddle now in Denver, so it's like, you know, Sutton, maybe he would be a little bit exposed or expendable for them. But I have Denver at number five, a lot of the same reasons that you laid out, and I'm with you on the Knicks. I almost called him Mo Picks, unironically, there. God, the internet's so great. These quarterbacks get dragged, Vince, when they have bad games. Like, I saw Drake May get photoshopped into so many just unfortunate things. Like, he's at Jimmy John's, like, working, handing out sandwiches. You have a bad week in the NFL in the age of social media as a quarterback. You are done for. And Mo Picks was getting it a little bit, even though he led that comeback for the Broncos against the Rams. They're a Super Bowl team, Denver, in my opinion. It's just a matter of if the quarterback is at the level that's high enough to achieve that goal and to win that Super Bowl. And maybe we won't see that until the playoffs start, because I do think they will be a playoff team. All right, they were my number five team. You're number five. We're getting to the top five now.
1: Number five team is

Seattle Seahawks. Even though they lost to the Commanders, I'm still a big fan in what they got going on over there. I think they're going to be fine. 33 points is a lot for that defense, but I think they're going to be okay. They're going to rebound. They're going to be revamped. They're going to be okay.

0: So I was maybe a little too harsh on the Seattle Seahawks, but it's my rankings, so who cares? Number four. I got Minnesota here.
1: Oh, yeah.
0: I got the Vikings here. You had them really low on your list. And I think once Kyler Murray settles into the offense, they're going to be one of the more balanced and tough football teams to beat in the NFL. Their defense is already at that point. The defense can beat anybody in the league and win games for them. I think that's only a matter of time before Kyler Murray and the offense gets to that point, too, where they can beat anybody in the league. And then that's a scary combination.
1: I think their running back of number 33, what's his name?
0: Aaron Jones.
1: I think Aaron Jones is old. I don't think they have a sustainable run game.
0: Maybe that's something they should look at the deadline.
1: Nobody really in the wings to take that over as well. I just think he's not going to be able to last like that. I just don't believe that. That was the only thing really kind of holding me back for him. And they just need some more. They need bigger wins. They get some bigger wins, I'll move them up.
0: That's a good point with Aaron Jones. I think that's probably something of concern for Minnesota. They might be looking at that on the trade market, seeing if they can bring in any younger back that's out there for them. Number three.
1: Hold on.
0: Well, hey, you're number four. That's right.
1: Number four is the Baltimore Ravens. I got the Ravens.
0: Disgusting.
1: Side.
0: Disgusting.
1: I'm a big believer in what the Ravens got going on. That's how you're. If you're a good team, that's how you win games
0: like that.
1: You win games like that.
0: That
1: you win games in those desperation moments. Henry's looking good. Lamar's looking good. Even though Zay Flowers, even though he was hurt, he was looking good.
0: Minter's bought the team's bought into Minter.
1: They're bought
0: too.
1: In. Yeah. Like they're looking fantastic, man. The Cowboys' offense is real. Know what I mean? Like, I expected them to go out there and do what they did. Like, playing defense against the Cowboys offense is a challenging task. And I think they did enough to win the game in Lamar. And those, like, that's what you, man, having a quarterback, you need a trigger man. Having somebody, it's freaking 7 seconds left, and you know you got a shot because you got a guy like Lamar to throw the ball. And he's going to go out there, bang, dot it. How good has special teams been in Baltimore? Forever. Since I've been 5 years old, they've been good at special teams over there. Kick the ball in. That's how you win games. Good night. I think everybody in the AFC North is chasing them right now, but I don't think we're too far behind.
0: All right, I think our top three are going to be the same again.
1: Number
0: three, the San Francisco 49ers. Correct? Is that what you have too?
1: Yeah.
0: Look,
1: the
0: I
1: unks.
0: Got a hand up on San... Yes,
1: the
0: exactly.
1: Unks,
0: hand up on San Francisco because I thought they were going to be the Unks this year. Not bad, but just a team that got hurt a lot and struggled and missed the playoffs. I thought their window was going to be slammed shut. This might be their last gasp. Maybe they have a couple more years in front of them, but I know they're real this year. Purdy's balling.
1: Man,
0: Williams
1: Kyle.
0: Is healthy. McCaffrey's healthy. Warner's healthy on defense.
1: Kyle Shanahan is absurd, bro. Like, he calls the craziest play. He called a hook and lateral to two unks, bro.
0: And they're all in simpatico with him. You know what I mean? Like, everybody on that offense has been in the Shanahan offense for years now. They're all experts at it.
1: Tom, this man went 22 personnel in the red zone and then motioned McCaffrey out to empty and then threw like a fake slant, like a double move to George Kittle over the... I'm like, bro, how does he even do the things he... like?
0: And then how do the players execute it like that?
1: I mean, it's not... I can't say it's weird. It's just kind of non-traditional, but it looks traditional. Like, he does non-traditional things. Like, they're actually just a standard play. Like, he threw a hook and lateral in there. Like, it was like a toss sweep. And it just works. And I'm all for that, man. I think he's finding ways to galvanize these guys, and they're playing hard. And as long as the unks can stay upright, I think they're going to be pretty good.
0: Might win the West. You know, the Seattle struggling, losing to Washington, the Rams out to a 1-2 start. The Niners might slip by both of them and end up being the NFC West champions this year. Number two is the Kansas City Chiefs.
1: Without a doubt. Easy peasy.
0: They are so back. They are so back.
1: I called it too, brother. Remember our first one? I was like, the Chiefs about to be nice.
0: Chiefs are about to be really good this year. I think you had them in the top five early this
1: did.
0: Year in the preseason.
1: Like,
0: and
1: the
0: you
1: Chiefs
0: were right about that.
1: Nice.
0: I think just as much, not just as much because they're the Chiefs, but it's important this week for them too. Like, we talked about how the Raiders playing the Chiefs, it's a measuring stick for them. For the Chiefs, you put them back in their place, right?
1: Yeah.
0: Like, you beat them by two scores, you go 4-0, you take control of the West, and you say, that's cute, Vegas. We'll see you in a couple more years when you really develop.
1: Yeah, man, without a doubt, man. I just think Kenneth Walker adds such a crazy element to that team.
0: Unfair.
1: It's so unfair. And then they just, the Chiefs. The Chiefs are the Chiefs, but now they have Kenneth Walker. And they have a dynamic run game, and they're still doing all the same things that they usually do, and it just looks even better now. Like, you can't hold them down. I do think they're slightly outside of their dynasty window, but I definitely think they're a force to be reckoned with, mm-hmm. and they're going to make all the plays that you expect them to make.
0: And then number one, and this has been number one for the entirety of the season.

0: season so far, the Buffalo Bills, 4-0. A big win against the Chargers where they struggled throughout that game, but you need that in the NFL. You need kind of a moment where it's like, hey, it's not all we boat race a team. We're up 14-0. We're up 21-0 before the other team can even blink. Let's have some adversity hit. Let's have to come back in a football game. And they did that extremely well, too. There's no panic from them. They end up winning by 8 points in a game that they were losing the majority of. So other than those disgusting uniforms, which I hope they burned right afterwards, things have been looking pretty flawless for the Buffalo Bills.
1: I'm going to say a couple things about them. Similarly to what I said about the Baltimore Ravens, you got to find ways to win games like this. Like, everything's not going to go right for you. You're going to have turnovers. You're going to have fumbles. You're going to have things that go wrong. You're going to wear ugly uniforms that everybody hates. Ugh. But look, to still pull this game out. And the Chargers are bad, but the Chargers had lost a couple close games.
0: So they're
1: based
0: desperate.
1: They're desperate.
0: And like, there's talent there still, yeah.
1: There's talent there, and they really, this was like a gotta-win-it game.
0: No doubt.
1: For the Chargers, and they were playing as hard as they could play.
0: Yes.
1: And the ball didn't just bounce all the way in the favor for the Bills the entire game. Like, they had some horrible breaks and things that happened. They still were able to pull this game out. Josh Allen still being able to be Josh Allen. I think everybody in the NFL is chasing him right now. Like, he really has the world by the gonads, guys. Like, I'm a huge Josh Allen fan right now. I think whatever Mike T said about Josh Allen, he probably heard it, and I think it galvanized him in a way. It encouraged him, and now he's just like, I'm going to kill everybody. Like, I'm winning every game. Like, if Josh Allen's in the game, I believe they're going to win, mostly because of Josh Allen.
0: He's that good. He's the MVP right now through the first few games of the season. He's kind of taken a nice front runner position as far as that's concerned. And they got the Patriots this week. And you know they're still so mad that the Patriots won the division last year. So I think Buffalo's going to have a little bit of revenge on the mind against New England. And things are going to get from bad to worse for the Patriots. That's it for Power Rankings for week 4. They will return again next week. But when we come back, Jaylen Warren had a big game on the ground against the Bengals. But what about another aspect of his game that was kind of overlooked? We'll talk about that next. Tom Offerman, Vince Williams on the Steelers Blitz on Steelers Nation Radio.
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7: In Beaver County, Freedom Crider Road is still shut down. 989 to Baker Road due to serious crash. A crash in Mount Lebanon on Seeger Road at Bower Hill Road. That area jammed. And Evans, total traffic.
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3: It's going to be partly cloudy today. Look for a high of 77. Clouds will increase tonight, dropping down to 63. Tomorrow, cloudy skies in the morning, partly cloudy in the afternoon, and it's going to be a warm one. Look for a high of 84.
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12: The Steelers had a great ground game against the Bengals for the first time this year. As a team, they were averaging 6 yards per carry. Jalen Warren averaging 7.5 yards per carry as an individual en route to his 127 yards. Even the old man, Rodgers, had 10 yards on three carries. So they were feeling it as far as the ground game was concerned. And Jalen Warren really, I think, was the star of the day offensively. The team thought so, too. They gave him the game ball after the win in the locker room. And all this talk about trying to find an identity and who can they lean on when it comes to the offense. Well, maybe the identity is Jalen Warren. But one aspect of that identity that I think people haven't been looking at that much in the wake of that victory is what he does out of the backfield, not just as a runner, but in the pass-catching game as well. And 17 carries, 127 yards is the headliner, but three catches for 49 yards is a lot of impact for your running back in the passing game. A 50-yard performance is really good, and I hate doing the what-if game, but that's 50 yards right there in the air. You had 127 on the ground. You're looking at, if that holding doesn't happen on DK, like a 250-plus all-purpose yard performance from Jalen Warren. So glad he got things going on the ground, but let's not forget about his passing game impact too.
13: Oh, without a doubt. But I mean, that's how he came. That's how we got familiar with Jalen Warren when he became a Steeler.
12: Kind of how he was able to be a running back, right?
13: That's how, like, we got on the field, was because of his receiving ability and his ability to pick up blitz pickup on third downs. He was always kind of a third down scat back, and that's what we kind of got familiar with him for. So it's always been a part of his game. And I've always thought he was the most explosive back we've had for the last past couple years. And considering that just last year, the Pittsburgh Steelers MVP was a running back that was very similarly built like Jalen Warren. Like, Gainwell was a guy that caught the ball out of the backfield extremely well, was kind of slash and dash and perimeter ball player. So Aaron Rodgers loves guys like that.
12: Yes.
13: Obviously, he fed him all those passes. He fed him all those opportunities that he had. So I think if we use Jalen Warren in the same capacity, and I don't think it's a stretch of imagination to say that I think Jalen Warren may be better and more talented than Kenneth Gainwell.

0: at this point in their careers. So I think
1: he's playing better this year. I know that.
0: I think if he can, stay healthy and we can continue to utilize him this way, then he's going to have a fantastic year.
1: I agree.
0: Like Pro Bowl like year.
1: I agree. I think it's the health that's the only thing that's making me worried right now with him. Like there's no now doubt in my mind that he can be that bell cow back and he can be kind of a focal point for an NFL's offense. I'm not saying that he's one of the best backs in football, but I'm not also saying that he's that far off from being towards that upper echelon. And when you look at what he can do in the passing game, that's modern NFL running back right there. You need that. You know, Lev Bell was so unique as a wide receiver and a running back, but I feel like, and maybe he had a little bit to do with this, and there was guys before him, like Marshall Faulk was great in the receiving game too, and Roger Craig and other players, but now it feels like that's becoming what you want as an NFL team. Is it's not just a Derrick Henry type. We need somebody that can also give you 50 yards in the passing game, 60 yards in the passing game, can run good routes, can execute screens effectively, and can pick up pass protection too. Like that is what I think the goal is for the modern running back, and Warren is that modern running back. He does all of that well.
0: Yeah, you always heard me talk about run game alternative, and what that really is perimeter play and quick game, right? Like, how do we get the ball out? Because really what you want is efficient 4 to 5 yards, probably 4.5 to 5 yards on every first down, so that you can actually have positive field position moving forward. It's easier to get first downs when you're having great first downs, and ability to have great first downs is check downs or positive run game. And yeah, having a running back that's that versatile, because you can't just line up and just, well, people aren't really interested in just lining up and running the ball 30 something times a game, because it blows down your bell cow running back. That's what happened with Le'Veon too. Like, everybody talks about Le'Veon and how much he was able to contribute in the run game and in the passing game, but it wears you down. When you have a guy that's catching the ball, he's catching the ball for 60 catches, and he also is getting 200 rushes. Like, man, that's so many touches. Like, that's, you're such a big part of the offense when you're actually able to be a number two receiver and a number one running back. It wears you down.
1: Oh, I bet.
0: So,
1: and we're not asking him to be the number two receiver here, like Lev was at some points that year, but he's definitely a factor in the passing game, Jaylen Warren.
0: I'm just saying, right? I don't think it's a bad thing to do for him to go and be kind of the Kenneth Gainwell type situation where he's catching the ball. Like yes, I want him. That's what I'm saying. I'm saying it, guys. I'm going on record saying that. I think the offense needs to move around Jaylen Warren.
1: Yeah, I agree.
0: In the check down game, in the running game, in perimeter game. If we're going to have a running game, I think it's going to be utilizing the offensive line's athleticism and youth to move out in space and getting the ball to Jaylen Warren in space, whether it's screen game or running outside.
1: I think he's really the only one, too, that has given you a reason to make him the focal point of that offense. Freiermuth had some good moments in this game, too. Pittman's had some solid moments. DK caught a touchdown. Roman Wilson caught a touchdown. Darnell's had some obviously big moments. But Warren has at least consistently, I think, in all 3 weeks, given you moments that make you go, okay, he's the guy. He's the consistent kind of thing we can lean on when it comes to our offense. We can work off of number 30 in both the passing checkdown game and in the running game. He fumbled against Atlanta, but late in that game, he was the running back that was doing a lot of the damage to try to ice that game out, and he ended up with, I believe, over 4 yards per carry in the Atlanta game. Against New England, nothing was really working for the offense, except for later in the game, they were getting some checkdowns to Jaylen Warren, and he was making some chunk plays happen. And then, of course, he had the explosion against Cincinnati. So he's really been your most consistent, I think, member on the offensive side.
0: Absolutely. And I think he's just the easiest person to get involved, because you can hand it to him and you can get him the ball right there immediately. He's an easy button. Like, he's like the Staples easy button. You just, boop, give him the ball and see something happen. And I'm not overly concerned with the fumbles anymore. I don't care. I don't care about, like, DK's dropped more balls than anybody. We keep throwing the ball to him. We keep giving him opportunities.
1: Roman, too. Like, catch nobody, problems.
0: Like, we don't feel low about those two guys. But so why? Jaylen Warren has given us more upside, and he may be a fumble risk because he has shorter arms. He's a smaller stature dude. But I feel like what he's going to give you on the back end is going to justify what he's giving you. It's going to justify the exposure to fumbles.
1: But I also think he's worked on that in his career, because he had trouble in his rookie year and early on with the fumbles. And as you've noted, short arms usually equals fumble problems for running backs. I don't think he fumbled last year, though. Like, he was really secure with the football. Then, just unfortunately, had one happen in the second game of this season. But

0: Name a running back that goes through 4-year stretch, 3-year stretch, even a 2-year stretch without putting that thing on the turf once in a while. It happens. Derrick Henry had a crazy streak of never fumbling, and then Patrick Queen knocked that thing out last year at some point. So running backs fumble. I don't think it's a problem when it comes to Jaylen Warren anymore. I think he has really done a great job attacking that shortcoming, no pun intended with the arms, and fixing it, and it's been fixed. And I think there's no... Like, if you're going to use that as your reason to not trust him so much, that's a foolish reason. I don't think there's any reason to avoid Jaylen Warren being that 20-25 touch a guy in this offense.
1: Yeah, I think you should go with him. I mean, until he proves that health-wise he can't do it. I think that's the only thing that's going to limit him, because in the past he has been, had some bumps and bruises. He's a smaller stature dude. Not saying he's not tough. He doesn't play through a lot of stuff, but he's just a smaller guy. The NFL's a big man's game, and it's a game of attrition as well. Like, how long can he last getting upwards of 25 touches a game?
0: Yeah, and that's why I really hope Rico Dowdle's back sooner, not later. He's not going to be back this week. He didn't practice yesterday, so I really find it hard to believe that Dowdle will be able to play on Thursday. I'm not saying because I want to, you know, 50-50 split the running back room. I think Warren deserves a lot more of the share now, but I do want to spell him from time to time, and they clearly didn't feel comfortable spelling him in this game. As far as actually utilizing him in the running game or in the passing game, Homer and Nichols had 2 carries between both of them. Everything else, 17 of those carries, and then the targets went to Jaylen Warren. Because of the durability questions that you have with him, Rico Dowdle taking 5-6 carries off his plate, not the worst thing.
1: I think those just come from Aaron Rodgers throwing the ball more. Not that I'm not against Rico Dowdle, right? I think that the perimeter run game should be our point of emphasis. We were all looking for something for our offensive line to do. We had tried to run inside running track plays, power plays, gap scheme stuff. It was not really working out. I think the perimeter thing kind of came to life last week, and we got to see what that could look like. I think that's what we should be doing. I think we could throw the screens to them. Our offensive line in tandem with our running backs looked better in the perimeter game. So if Rico Dowdle is going to get in, I think he should absorb those carries inside of what we're already naturally doing with Jaylen Warren. That's what I really mean. Like, I don't think we should change schemes at all to compensate him. Like, I don't think we need the downhill running game like we were trying to get going with him.
0: Now, Dowdle comes into what Warren
1: does. Dowdle just comes in what Warren does. Like, hey, we're going to run this outside zone. We're going to run this stretch. We're going to run this toss sweep. We're going to run this lead flare screen with Darnell Washington lead. I don't care who the running back is. That's what we're running. And this is how we're playing football now. Like, this is what our Pittsburgh Steelers run game looks like.
0: When we come back to wrap up the show today, it's a short week in Cleveland, and that usually spells disaster for the Steelers. They have a very unfortunate streak in Cleveland and on Thursday nights in Cleveland, but I give you the reason why that streak is going to end next. It's the Steelers Blitz on Steelers Nation Radio, part of the Steelers Audio Network.
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3: In Beaver County, Freedom Crider Road is shut down 989 to Baker Road due to a serious crash. A crash in Mount Lebanon on Seeger Road at Bower Hill Road. And the Parkway West inbound is still jammed Banksville Road to the Fort Pitt Tunnel. And Evans, total traffic.
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13: A trip to Cleveland hasn't gone well for the Pittsburgh Steelers in recent history, especially if that trip falls on a Thursday night. Vince, do you know the last quarterback to go into Cleveland Stadium and beat the Browns for the Steelers?
14: No, I don't know.
13: Ben Roethlisberger.
14: I probably could have guessed that. I thought you were trying to trick me, Tom.
13: Nah, I would never trick you, as far as you know. 2021 was the last win for the Steelers in Cleveland. That was Ben Roethlisberger's final season as Steelers quarterback. And that's very poetic, right? Because for the longest time, he had more wins than any Browns quarterback at Cleveland Stadium till Baker Mayfield was finally able to take that away from him. But Ben owned Cleveland Stadium for the entirety of his career. He got one more win against them in that stadium in his last game there. And the Steelers have yet to find a win in the years after that. It's been four straight losses to the Browns in Cleveland, and they've never won on Thursday night football either in Cleveland. Mike Tomlin, unfortunately, 0-4. Like, that's like the one like bad stat that there is with Mike Tomlin. It's just, for whatever reason, couldn't get it done on Cleveland in Cleveland on that short week. So there's some bad streaks right now going on as far as the Steelers are concerned. Got to flush those away. Got to start new streaks, positive streaks.
14: I think they're going to be okay, though. I mean, we did have a bad streak right there. I just think it was a process of they're so familiar with you and you're playing on such a short week that you can't really put any new things in.
13: And they've been better. Like, they've been better lately.
14: And

0: for the longest time, our strategy was so stale. Like, we were so predictable, man. Like, it's
1: so
0: easy.
1: Even more so on Thursdays.
0: Even more so, like, even so, more so on Thursday, we were just so vanilla. Like, we were hitting it right down the middle of the fairway. Mm-hmm. Easy to beat when you're just going in there. You're doing the same old things. You're just playing on your heels. You're not playing really aggressive. You're not having a great or intricate week of practice because you're in walkthroughs every freaking day. You only get one real day of practice. You're not putting anything in. Like, I just think that was the most vanilla version of a Pittsburgh Steelers team you could get. And I think the Browns capitalized on that because they actually are a talented bunch.
1: Yeah, and defense too. And I think that helps on a short week. And when you're the home team in a short week with a great crowd like the Browns crowds are, that's going to help create a big advantage for you against the opposing team and against the opposing team's offense. But here's the reason why you should have the most optimism for the Steelers breaking those streaks, getting that first Thursday night win in Cleveland and winning their first game in Cleveland since Ben Roethlisberger was the starting quarterback. It's Mike McCarthy. 17-8 is his record as a head coach on Thursday games. 16-6 if it's a short week. So even if it's not a Thursday, he's just got less time to prepare. He's 16-6. And perhaps the thing that I love the most, he is on a win streak of 6 straight Thursday night football games.
0: Oh,
1: going back
0: man.
1: To his time in Dallas, obviously. So Mike McCarthy knows how to win on short weeks, knows how to win on Thursdays. And I love seeing that kind of track record and that kind of stat because I already think coaching is so important when it comes to these short weeks and giving your team that advantage. And now I have proof that my head coach is pretty damn good at giving that team or his team that advantages.
0: He's a great offensive mind. He always has been. And I think going into these weeks, I keep talking about, I can't say it enough, the coaching from the offensive perspective is what really, really pays dividends. I think football is always going to be reactionary. So as a defense, if you can go and you can play against a vanilla offense, it's going to be easier for you to just go out there and just play your technique and use your rules and kind of engineer victory. But as an offensive, from the offensive perspective, to have to go into a football game and come up with a new strategy, trying to find a way to get a wrinkle in or figure something out that the defense haven't seen before to kind of throw them off guard or maybe surprise them a little bit, is super difficult to do on a short week, especially without a lot of preparation to get it done.
1: Yeah, and I think that Mike McCarthy and Aaron Rodgers, yeah, because that's a big part of this as well. Like, if you had a young, inexperienced quarterback, it's going to be hard to do a lot of things and not be so right down the middle of the fairway as you described it when it came to your game plan on a short week. But you got a quarterback that can take a little bit of different, you know, things quickly and try to get them into this offense and get them implemented. You got a coach that maybe did what you alluded to earlier at training camp, had some things baked in, just some easy plays that you can always go back to that, lo and behold, this is kind of what we're going to work off of when it comes to the Cleveland week, when it comes to the short week. We've already been drilling this. Now let's just walk through them. Let's just kind of refresh everybody's memory on what we went through back at St. Vincent College. I expect that to be the thing for McCarthy, and I think that you're going to see, for a change, the Steelers come out and set a tone on Thursday Night Football of, we're not going to get in this rock fight. We're not going to let the Browns' defense dictate this game and allow them to stay in it and have to win 13-10, really sneak by. We're going to score early. We're going to get to 14 points in the first quarter again. We're going to put your defense to bed. We're going to make you chase this football game. And I think that's going to be the strategy that they hope to execute come Thursday night.
0: That has to be the strategy for the rest of the year, Tom. That's what we want
1: to
0: see.
1: Fair enough.
0: Like, we're over it. We already broke the streak. We cannot go back. We cannot take steps backwards as an offense, as a team. We got to be moving forward in order for us to continue to win. Because this is a tough division, man. Like I just said, I had the Ravens ranked really, really high. We just played against a Bengals game, and that game was a tough game. And then now we got the Browns, and they're doing pretty well, too. Like, this is not going to be an easy division to win. And if we want to be the champions of this division to start our playoff push, then we got to actually start moving forward and gelling the way that we said that we would have to gel and what we were looking forward to. They had a great step last week coming in this game. I fully expect them to move forward and actually score 14 points again. That just needs to become a hallmark and a trademark of what we have going on offensively. Like, Mike McCarthy, you are an offensive guy. I think that you called an amazing game. I need you to call another amazing game and call another amazing game.
1: Yeah,
0: keep calling
1: I agree.
0: Amazing games. Like, the defense has been the defense. We've already seen that. Been there, done that. We've won games that way for a decade. We want something new. You showed us something new, something we haven't seen in how many, well, 90 games, 70 games, 60 games, whatever they said that streak was of not scoring 14 points in the first quarter. We want to see that again. Let's set another streak of scoring more than 14 points, or at least as more 14 or more points in the first quarter. Let's see how many games we can do that consistently.
1: And since we're talking about coaching, and we'll get a little bit more into this tomorrow on game day, really breaking down the Steelers and the Browns, I'm excited to see Patrick Graham and what he brings to the table in the short week, what he kind of has wrinkles to the Steelers defense that makes life difficult for the Browns offense. To put it succinctly, I want him to put Deshaun Watson in hell for that football game. And I think Patrick Graham has a mind that can do that. I'm excited to see what that looks like, though, come Thursday when they kick off. I really am expecting maybe the Steelers' most complete performance here, where the offense plays well, puts up points, and the defense shuts the Browns down.
0: Yeah, I think you're going to have to mix it up on them, because you know it's probably going to be pretty vanilla. I'm thinking that they got to come out and they just got to play kind of a simple game. Playing for the Browns, I'm looking for that. They don't have Mike McCarthy over there. I think we are winning the offensive, from the offensive standpoint, when it comes to experience, I think we're winning that.
1: So it's going
0: to allow us to put more wrinkles in than the defense is going to be able to. I think we're going to put more wrinkles in than the Cleveland Browns are going to put in. And I think that's going to allow Patrick Graham to get more exotic and show us some of those things we've seen before, but just not all the time. I think last week they opened up the defensive playbook with some NASCAR fronts and some different formations and putting three outside linebackers on the field at the same time. I think we see more of that now. I think we definitely attack and we go at Spencer Fano. Like, we see what he's really
1: test
0: made
1: him.
0: We test him. Like, we challenge him. We give him TJ. We give him every single edge. He gets TJ, Highsmith, and Herbert. Like, he can never have a good day. Like, we have to dominate him. We can't let him have a good day. He can't hold up in pass protection. We got to put a tremendous amount of pressure on Deshaun Watson.
1: Yeah, 100%. They should be hungry, those edge rushers, because I don't want to say they played poorly against the Bengals, but they didn't have much impact.
0: He's
1: against
0: down
1: Cincinnati.
0: One. They're down a sack.
1: There you go. So
0: no edge rusher got a sack, so they got to get that back. Now.
1: Get it back this week. And Fanoe, he hasn't proved anything yet, so make sure you test him. I think that's definitely a matchup to keep an eye on, and we'll keep an eye on a lot of matchups tomorrow as we break down this game in depth, Steelers and Browns. Tomorrow's game day show on game day is an extra special thing, so I can't wait for that. Steelers Blitz at 10 tomorrow. We go in the locker room, though, today, now, with Rob King, Max Starks, and Willie Colon, so make sure you're keeping it right here on Steelers Nation Radio, part of the Steelers Audio Network.
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3: We are still jammed on the Parkway West inbound from Banksville Road to the Fort Pitt Tunnel. In Beaver County, Freedom Crider Road remains closed. 989 to Baker Road due to serious crash. A crash in Mount Lebanon as well. Seeger Road at Bower Hill Road. And Evans, total traffic.
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11: We're looking forward to Thursday night football. I mean, it's going to be... it's incredible. I mean, Thursday night, I've never not experienced in an atmosphere that you love to compete in, and it'll be that way when we get to Cleveland. So it's going to be a battle. It's the Steelers versus the Browns. We know what that means. So I grew up with that, and I'm looking forward to playing in my first Pittsburgh-Cleveland football game.
12: Yeah, aren't we all? And the Cleveland Browns, no pushover, in case you're not playing along. They have looked pretty good the last couple weeks. Thanks for being with us in the locker room. I have Willie Colon, Max Starks. Jerry Dulac is going to be joining us in just a little bit as we get you ready for the Steelers and the Browns. And Willie, before we kind of get into some of the matchups and some of the keys to this game and some of the other things that we like to look at on a Friday, because it's kind of like a Friday, no show tomorrow for us, what is the body recovery like on a Thursday night game? I know it's a road game. Hopefully the short travel to Cleveland won't be that big of a deal. You know, Mike McCarthy talked about investigating whether you could go up the day of just to get another night in your own bed, and you have to be there 19 hours before kickoff, so you can't do that. But your thoughts on just the body recovery portion of getting ready for a Thursday night game?
13: Yeah, the biggest turnaround is, from a physical standpoint, is really trying to flush out your legs. You know, you build so much lactic acid buildup that you that's where you get the tired legs. So you really just worry about how can I get more life in my legs, especially from an offensive line standpoint. I mean, obviously, you know, the Steelers run the ball and we do what we have to do. They do what they have to do. But it really comes down to how do I get my legs back to, you know, monitoring my weight in the process, because, you know, listen, after a long game and a hard-fought game, you want to eat, you want to kind of relax a little bit, and hydration's key. And so really it's just how can I get my legs back, make sure I monitor my weight during the short span, whether it's gaining, trying to gain more weight, or trying to make sure you're not pack on too much. And at the top of that is really about hydration, because that's the biggest key. You lose so much water, your water weight, you know, lose so much of it during while you're playing. You really try to focus on hydration. And then really, you talked about it as we started the show,

0: Mike McCarthy that was, it's the rest is important, man. A lot of guys really don't come down. You don't feel good until Wednesday as far as, like, you're ready to take on another week. So, you know, Monday you're kind of recovering. Tuesday, it feels like that's when, you know, you hear a lot of players say they feel like they were in a car crash. That usually hits you on Tuesday. So a day like this is when you're kind of walking around the building sore. And so you're trying to get your massages, flush your legs. Hydration is key, and honestly, trying to get a proper nice rest. Those are all things you try to expedite before you go again on Thursday night.
1: Same, Max?
2: Yeah, no, I echo exactly what Willie's talking about. I mean, it's really the big, and then treatment. You know, the treatment that he talked about, I mean, whether it's massage, whether it's actually getting those bumps and bruises looked at, right? Getting some electrostim, getting some ultrasound, like all those things. A, because the name of the game is recovery. That's that. At the end of the, it's not about getting stronger, right? So you're not trying to strength build. You're just trying to create a new 100 that's as high as possible. And if your new 100 is at 82, well, you need to get as close to 82 as possible. And so that's where, you know, all of those modalities, all of that stuff is key. And, you know, electrolytes is vitamins and minerals, right? Getting it in your system, allowing it to do its work. Rest is a key component. Sleep as much as you can, because that's when your body does the bulk of its recovery and repair. So, you know, there's no magic bullet that's going to make you feel 100% day one all over again. So you have to do all these other things to create what your new highest level is, especially when it comes to Thursday, especially when it's an away game on a Thursday night.
1: What about, Max, the game planning aspect of it? You know, usually you have a few days, you know, you have the install day for all the different things, like Mike McCarthy likes to talk about that, all the different things you're going to run and all those other things. There's just not it doesn't feel like there's enough time. I mean, I'm guessing there's advanced scouts that have done extra work to get you ready for a short week and, you know, done the cut-ups for you so you can look at tape and all that stuff. But it would seem to me to be very difficult to get a fully integrated, fully installed game plan on a short week.
2: Listen, Rob, you are an indie band that is jumping on stage before the headliners. You all you can do is play your hits.
1: Right.
2: And you have to play them in success. You might not even get the second verse. So let's bang out the hits. Keep it bare bones. Keep it clean. What we saw Sunday, clean communication, as simple as possible, and get through the game. And then just try and install what nuances that the opponent has, and try and scale some things into that you've already done. But you're not coming up with the bye week. I have 2 weeks to scout this team and pick it apart and talk myself in and out of things. No, no, no, no, no. You got 2 days. It's fast. It's dirty. You're just trying to get to Thursday. So it's going to be a very minimum style of base. Now, you've done all your work prior, because the pre and advanced scouts have watched week one, week two, and week three and given you an idea of what that team is, and you just match what you have with what they got. It's almost like at the middle of the week, like tomorrow, Wednesday, like when you go in the cover, it's like, hey, listen, we're gonna have a potluck tonight, and it's gonna be lucky if I can get it in the pot. That's what you're trying to get to for Thursday.
1: I would ask this too, Willie. You know, Mike McCarthy, I didn't mean to cut you off there, and if you have something else, I'd like to have you say it. But, you know, Mike McCarthy talked about, you know, the first 4 weeks of the season, you get like 35% of unscripted looks. Like, you know, from a strictly mad scientist game plan kind of thing, this would be nice if you'd worked on a few different things kind of, you know, in a practice setting that you haven't really introduced, and all of a sudden springing on a team, right? Like, they've got very little time to scout you, and now you're out there throwing a completely different look at a team. On the one hand, I say that, but on the other hand, I wonder, is there enough time for you to feel confident to install something that you haven't, you know, maybe you've worked on in practice but really haven't shown in a game setting? Or do you just have to do what you do? I mean, forget about the other team. You just have to concentrate on what you do in a short week.
0: Well, one, you have to clean up whatever you messed up Sunday, right?
1: Right.

0: Like, whether that's motion, what is that, alignment, whatever it is, you got to make sure you kind of dial those things back and make sure you cover those things up so you're more efficient come Thursday. On top of adding anything new, man, you know, from a schematic standpoint, you know, this is why me and Max talked about the bread and butters. You want to take what you've done really well and assess those things and see how you can build upon those. And building upon it really just comes down to motion, different blocking assignments. It's really you trying to fine-tune and kind of tweak some of the details that make those plays more effective. And then you also try to look at different personnel you just haven't been able to use as of late, right? You know, Mike McCarthy talked about, Aaron Rodgers talked about, you know, the first 2 weeks they were in 11 personnel solely because they weren't able to win on first and second down. Well, now you go into this game understanding that, like, all right, what can we dial up and what personnel, what packages can we use in first and second down that we can be better on third down? And so this is when you have to lean on Mike McCarthy. And, you know, I kind of mentioned that he was, it felt like he was in his bag early in that game, and a lot of things we didn't necessarily see, we was able to see on Sunday. But now, if Thursday comes along, you want to fine-tune those things that you displayed. And on top of that, adding different tweaks to that, to those things. So I think this, the Steelers are, you know, thank God, I think there was no significant injuries, if I'm wrong, excuse me. I know Jalen Ramsey was dealing with an injury, shoulder or something like that. But overall, you really just got to, to Max's point, you're not going to implement nothing that's going to throw anybody off. You're not going to dial up more things where people feel like they're kind of pressed. You really want to kind of fine-tune what you have and add different tweaks, whether that's motions, alignments, shifts. Maybe you want to do more misdirection in this game. You know the Browns have a really good defensive tackle, Mason Graham, who had a breakout game. You know, Jav versus the type of player that can adds constant pressure on your quarterback. So you try to skew up things that can kind of neutralize those type of guys, and that's mostly what your focus goes into Thursday is how can we neutralize their game records, because that's what it comes down to. So it's about building upon your bread and butters and neutralizing those guys who can cause havoc.
1: Fight as hard as you can. That's all you got. You got fists, you got elbows, knees, and all you're trying to do is kick them in the butthole. I mean, that's essentially what it comes down to. You know what I'm saying? Like, you're just trying to kick their butts. And it's like as simple as we can make it to where you can just unleash the dogs on Thursday, that's the concept that you're going with. And when you talk about the identity of your team, these are those moments where it's like, hey, it isn't pretty. It isn't perfect. It isn't, you know, the scenario that we like, but can you go out there and fight? You know, Willie, I saw your IG story this morning, right after I dropped the girls off, and the Mason McCormick single leg takedown technique. That's pretty much the ethos of what
0: everybody's
1: going to be
0: it.
1: Thursday night. Everybody's
0: yep,
1: been
0: I've
1: there.
0: Done it. You've done it.
1: Yeah.
0: We've all used that other hand and dropped a big fat D-line around his butt. We've all done it.
2: Okay, so what do you tell us what you're talking about here, guys?
1: So, Willie, you want to describe it? It's your clip. I'll let you go.
0: So, it's not a big deal. So, a lot of people are talking about Zach Frazier and Mason McCormick. They had Dexter Lawrence. He was playing the one technique, which is the outside shade, the inside shade of the center, if you will. But he was on the left side. And anyway, he was kind of cocked. And so there was a double team block. They were trying to get vertical. And Mason McCormick, they got in there really good, and Dexter, you know, hunkered down there, and they're starting to roll him off the ball. Well, Mason McCormick, being now a savvy vet, say, hey, man, and we got to get this big fella up out of here. He takes his left hand, and he grabs the back of the thigh of Dexter Lawrence while they're combo blocking him up, and they damn near get him in the air, and they roll him off the ball for about 1 or 2 yards. And they almost get him, but Dexter Lawrence, he stopped worrying about the block and had realized his feet was off the air, so he had to get back on the ground. And then, you know, once they finished the block, Dexter was looking to the refs like, man, that's not legal. How is this legal? There's no such thing as illegal and legal in the trenches, right? It's what you can get away with without getting a flag. So it's gone viral. A lot of people are talking about it. And it really goes to what Max is talking about. It's about fight. It's never going to be pretty. When you watch the Steelers offensive line this past Sunday against the Bengals, And me and Max have talked about this. You hear a lot of offensive line talk about this. Sometimes a lot of times when the offensive line is

0: struggling to get movement is because they're focused on the linebackers, right? They're focused on not taking care of the down linemen first, and then they're looking to get off to the second level, which leaves creases. And a lot of these modern-day defensive linemen are quick and strong, and they can hold anchor, wait for a guy to slip off, and then penetrate back and then stop the play. So it was a concerted effort from the Steelers' offensive line, from Mason to Zach to Brock, that they weren't going to worry about the linebackers. They were going to move the down linemen into the linebackers, and if they got caught up in a wash, that so be it. And so, which allowed Jaylen Warren, which I've said redundantly on the show, a goal for an offensive lineman is to get the running back's feet to the line of scrimmage. And when you have talented backs, once they get to the line of scrimmage, they know how to wait patiently, pick holes. They know how to get busy. And so you saw the offensive line of the Steelers saying, hey, man, we're not going to let this front four wreck the game. We're not going to let them dictate how we're going to run the ball. And you saw these guys put a more focus on rolling those guys off the ball. I mean, there's some great teach tape that the Steelers put on display, man. And it was just a conservative effort of saying, hey, you know what? If the linebacker shoots, I'll grab him. If not, we're just going to roll. We're going to stay on this guy. And that's how me and Max, during our time when we played, we just hunkered down, man. We worried about the first line, and then the second line, if they got caught up in the wash, so be it. If they shot the gap, we were there. So be sure that the Browns saw that. The Browns will be ready for that type of physicality. So it's going to be imperative of the Steelers' offensive line to understand, like, yes, you have to worry about the first wave, the first D lineman, but them linebackers aren't going to allow those D tackles to sit there and get double teamed all day. Those guys are going to try to shoot gaps. So it's going to be interesting to see how the blocking assignment changes, if it changes at all, and how, you know, we can combat those shooting linebackers. And I promise you, the Browns aren't going to let their defense tackles just sit there and get beat up all day.
1: Oh, Mason Graham is watching that Dexter Lawrence film.
0: Oh, yeah.
1: And then he probably saw them Aaron Donald memes, too, from the Broncos.
0: Oh, Quentin Miners.
1: So he's like, I'm not going to be this guy. I'm not being their highlight tape or their teaching tape for that manner. But you're right, Rob. I mean, you know, when you look at this, the explanation is one thing. But Willie and I, you know, living it, you know, it's like, hey, listen, there is no second level until you take care of the first level.
0: Correct.
1: And I think that's the issue that guys get so worried about. Oh, the flow with a perfect combination. Hit the hip, collapse the hip, drive the guy, lift him. At the end of the day, it's like, I need to get him from here to there. How are we going to do that? We know leverage wins, and we know violence wins. So as long as I have leverage, as long as I have violence, damn the technique at that point. Because yeah. Technique doesn't care that Ted Washington and Sean Rogers is in front of you. You know what I'm saying?
2: All right. Wait, listen, I want to talk more about this offensive line.
0: 200 pounds any day.
2: Yeah. I watched back the tape, and I basically spent 80% of the time watching Max Ihonatiura. I have to be honest with you. I want to ask you guys what you thought about him if you had a chance to dive into it more. Still on the way as well. We have the keys to the game already on a Tuesday because Tuesday's Friday this week. So we'll give you our keys to the game on offense and defense, our big-time matchup of the game as well. And coming up next, Jerry Dulac is going to join us with the latest on the Steelers as they get ready for the Thursday night game in Cleveland when we continue in the locker room here on the Steelers Audio Network.
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4: We are still jammed on the Parkway West inbound from Banksville Road to the Fort Pitt Tunnel. In Beaver County, Freedom Crider Road remains closed. 989 to Baker Road due to serious crash. A crash in Mount Lebanon as well. Seeger Road at Bower Hill Road. And Evans, total traffic.
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9: 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Noise, beautiful music, can only mean one thing. That means the cool breeze that is Jerry Dulac is blowing through the locker room. 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Jerry Dulac, how are you today, my friend?
10: Rob, I am well. It's a short week for everybody. You, me, Max, Willie, the players, the coaches. The only good news is it gives us a free weekend.
9: Yes. You, me, everybody, right? I thought you were going to go Blues Brothers there when the Blues Brothers take the stage.
10: No.
9: You, me, everybody. Everybody needs right. Somebody. Okay, anyway, I feel like, you know, remember those, like, wind-up dolls when we were kids, Jerry? Like, you know, you'd pull the string in the back, and it would be like, Mama! Or it would, repeat the same thing every time. I feel like I'm repeating right. The same question, Jerry. But let's get it out, over and done with. Do you think Joey Porter Jr. will play this week?
10: Oh, yeah, and I feel like the dog, except I feel like the voodoo dog, because every time you ask, it's like sticking pins in me. you know, I could just tell you, based on the conversations I have with all different people at all different levels of the organization, as they say in hockey, that... you know, it's still uncertain at best. Now, I saw the way he was listed yesterday on the practice report.
9: By the way, so everyone knows full participant, even though it was a walkthrough, they listed him
10: as right. full participant. And that was going to be my point. It was a walkthrough. And today is a walkthrough as well. It's an hour practice late this afternoon. So, you know, his issue is not his back. It's conditioning. It's football conditioning. You know, last week, I can't recall what day we talked about this, or at least when he said this. And I asked him, do you intend to play at some point this season? And he said, yeah, definitely. And you've heard me say that this after everything he's gone through and what offer he turned down, it would be surprised it would all be for naught then after what he did in the spring and training camp and even now. That would be for naught if he then went out and played. I'm not telling you he's not going to go out and play, but it doesn't make any sense to me if he does. Yes, I know maybe he has to try to, you know, give his next employer or the Steelers some appearance of wanting to play, and I believe that he wants to play, but obviously he doesn't want to play enough with these other issues in front of him. So, you know, and you've also heard me say, Rob, I like Joey. Mm-hmm. The Steelers like Joey. They want him to play here. And they made him an offer and went up on their offer to try to ensure he would play here. But I can just

0: tell you there's still a lot of shrugging their shoulders as to what's going to happen. And I can't predict. All I know is that I would still be a little surprised if he did play, just based on foregoing $27 million this year or north of that. And, of course, running the risk of injury. I know that is always the case, but if that's the case, why not already protect yourself with a contract that would make you the seventh highest paid cornerback in the league on annual average? So when you look at all those facets, it's why it remains, both puzzling and uncertain. So we'll see. That's about the best I can tell you. We'll see, which is also, the Steelers, and Rob, this is not going to drag on, and I don't want this answer to drag on, but this is not going to drag on. Is there going to be a resolution? Not financially, but at some point, if this continues, the Steelers aren't going to let this happen go on into week 6 or 8 or 10. Other options will be exercised at that point. And don't ask me specifically, because I'm not sure of what those are, short of they can fine him, because he is under contract. So that's kind of where it is. And be curious to see, how it's going to play out.
1: Well, that was definitely, great information. Thanks, Jerry, for that. And based off of everything you said, that seems not so likely. But I do want to ask you about the guys who are slated to play. What are the statuses of the rest of the secondary? Obviously, we saw some changes towards the end of the game. The rookie, Dalen Everett, kind of getting the nod over Asante Samuel towards the end of that game and getting a lot of burn, a lot of big challenges. Where are we at with the health of the rest of the secondary?
0: Well, Max, I'm glad you brought up about Dalen Everett, because I was going to bring that up at some point. You and I had talked a week or so ago, at least after the opener, with about what appeared to be Mike McCarthy's reluctance to use his rookies. You look at their top three picks; they played a combined 8 snaps in the first game, and then by week 2, now Jeremy Bernard had to play because of the injury to Michael Pittman Jr., but Max Ehanichor had played 4 snaps, and then he gets tossed into the starting lineup because of, look, his talent, and because he's the number one pick. And, you don't bring in the number one pick to lead the band at halftime. You bring him in because eventually you're going to play him. But all that's out the window now, and Dalen Everett is a prime example. And what I was told was the coaches weren't happy with how he was defending both Jamar Chase and T. Higgins. And I think to a degree that's a little unfair to Asante Samuel, but I think part of that is, he's 5'10", at least, and that's what he's listed. And those two guys are not 5'10". T. Higgins is 6'3" or 6'4". And Jamar Chase is 6'1" or 6'2". They're both tall, physical receivers who contort their bodies, as we have seen on many occasions, including Sunday, to catch passes. And they weren't happy with the way he was playing them. Which is okay. He's not a press corner. He's not a bump and run type of guy. He's a little bit, he's off the ball. But and each of them caught a touchdown against Asante Samuel. But in each case, he was right there with the guys. Look, he's not the first guy that either one of those guys, first cornerback that either one of those guys have kind of caught a touchdown on. I mean, Asante Samuel was draped on T. Higgins so much it looked like he was trying to hold him up with his arms under T. Higgins' armpits while he made that crazy catch. Mm-hmm. But Dalen Everett is more physical, bigger, 6'1", almost 200 pounds, a better type of matchup. And it wasn't just because he's a better matchup, Max. I go back to the spring, I go back to the training camp. The Steelers have told me all along he was the best looking rookie that they had. That's how good what they thought of him and how good he looked. And so, they're deep at corner. I thought it was the deepest

0: position they've had in years. And he was part of it because of what they thought of him. And so, you know, I don't think any of that should be damning the way Asante Samuel played, because he's been playing very well. But I think it does point up. And look, this could be part of a rotation. Jamel Dean said this, you know, with a Thursday night game, you know, maybe they want to get, you know, do a little more rotation to keep the guys fresh. But I think a lot of it was earned. Mike McCarthy said as much. He acknowledged it was part, you know, it was a little of both, you know, a matchup thing, but also Dalen Everett earning his way onto the field. And, you know, he looks like a Steeler corner. I like the pick. I like what I've seen from him. More importantly, they like the pick and they like what they see of him.
1: Jerry, can you talk about the linebacking core? And how would you assess the way they played Sunday against the Cincinnati Bengals?
0: Willie, I'm sorry. Did you say the linebacker core?
2: Yes.
1: Yep.
0: Well, one thing that we saw, and I didn't go back and look at the tape, and maybe, Max, you did, but I don't recall any situation where they brought more than four guys. They were going to play their nickel and dime because of Joe Burrow and because of his receivers, you know, that they were going to go with extra defensive backs. And so when that happens, as you know, when you're not using your base, when you're only two down linemen, it's going to be easier to run the ball. And Chase Brown had a nice game. He didn't kill him, but he had a nice game. What did they run for? 80-some yards. But they were trying to get to Joe Burrow with four guys. And I think the fact that the only time they got to him, okay, I know Cam got to him the series before and he kind of threw it in the ground. But the only time they got to him for a sack was Derek Harmon's big play to end the game effectively. And so I was surprised against the two Bengals tackles, and you guys can assess their abilities and performance a whole lot better than me. But Joe Burrow was sacked five times against the Texans. He historically has been sacked a lot, especially by the Steelers. And the fact that the edge guys did not get to him much at all, including even with pressures or hits, was a little surprising to me, and surprising to the point of, you know, a little disappointing, because I just thought we would see more of that pressure from the edge. I thought Patrick Queen was outstanding. I love the people who want to complain about Patrick Queen. I've never understood it. You know, he's not LeVar Kirkland in there, Willie. As you know, he's not 280 pounds. He's a sideline-to-sideline guy. That's the way the game is played. He had 13 tackles the other day, and I thought he was outstanding.
3: So, Jerry, the reason why, and I went back and watched the film, and actually, you know, thank you, Next Gen Stats, I was like, man, he's getting the ball out quick. 19 of his passes, Jerry, 2.4 seconds.
0: Right.
3: That's how fast he was getting the ball out. So, and a pass.
0: And a lot of those short crosses to Jamar Chase.
3: Yeah, exactly. With the clear outs on top and then him just coming underneath out of a twin stack or a bunch. So, you know, they made a concerted effort, get Jamar free, open early and quick. And the team, and they knew we were playing zone. We weren't going to play man against him, because once again, you don't have Joey Porter Jr. and Asante Samuel, being the size that he is, can't match up. And especially with the motions, you know, talking about traveling in man, it would have been way worse. And like I said, they didn't let any explosive plays behind them. Most of the plays they kept in front of them. Obviously, the Gesicki, you know, seam route. But, yeah, everything was done. I mean, a majority of his passes came out so quick, you can't get a pass rush. So I think that also thwarted a lot of the things that they wanted to do. And once you get into that mode, it's tough, because it's like, okay, well, am I worried more about the rush, or am I worried about the pursuit after the pass is gone? And so you kind of saw our pass rushers trying to be in those type of modes, where it's like, okay, I'm going to rush hard for two, but then after that, I got to look to see where the ball's going, because I'm not going to get home. And they're doing a good enough job with the way that they had Chase Brown lined up in there. Then a couple of times you saw Sample line up in the line, in the A gap between the center and the guard, to protect in case of blitz. So there was a lot of attention paid to neutralizing what would have been sack potential or forcing Joe off of it. And really it came to how well our linebackers covered in space versus how well they blitzed in the gaps.
2: Well, and let me add to that.

0: that before we talk about that. You know, I think that if you're going to do that, you know, you'd like that seven to make things more difficult. You know, you'd like Joe Burrow to raise his right arm and be like, "Ooh, wait a minute." You know, they got seven back in coverage, but it felt like a bend, not break. You know, again, it's been one of the things that I think is fascinating, Jerry, is that they've had three very different defensive approaches based on three very different teams. They're not sitting back. This isn't the Legion of Boom, and I'm not saying that they didn't change things in Seattle. I'm saying this is what we do. Good luck. It was Patrick Graham has changed his personnel. He's changed what he's done. He's changed how he's attacked teams for all three games. They've been quite different.
1: Yeah, you know, Rob, I don't think that's anything entirely new. I don't think he's reinventing the science of the game. We've seen, you know, Mike Tomlin do that as well. We see offensive coordinators do that sometimes to their detriment, but I think you see that a little bit more with defensive coordinators. You give them different looks. This isn't the 70 Steelers where they would come out and roll up their sleeves and show off their biceps and just dominate the other team and say, go ahead, try and run through us. I give them credit for the way they played. Look, they didn't exactly shut down the Bengals the way the Steelers did, the way the defense did the first two games against the Falcons and the Patriots. But then again, it's a different offense. And while Joe Burrow was good, I've seen Joe Burrow have bigger games than that against the Steelers. I thought all in all, they did a pretty good job. To Max's point, they didn't let him get behind, the receivers. And even on T. Higgins' kind of great catch, that crazy catch in the end zone, you know, he wasn't behind Asante Samuel. With what he did is he positioned his body, like a rebounder in front of Asante Samuel. And there wasn't a whole lot he can do about that. And that was probably one of the reasons why then they, made the move to try Dalen Everett there. Max, and I don't know if you looked at this or charted this, but again, the Steelers weren't concerned about trying to get to Burrow and blitz him and come with more than four. And again, I don't recall that happening. And maybe it did. Maybe it did. But I think their plan was to kind of try and get there for four, do what you can, and sit back. And I don't think there's any question after what happened against the Texans that the Bengals were determined not to have Joe Burrow stand back there, pat the ball for more than 2.5 seconds.
2: Yeah, and I think you're right there. It was a different game plan, and it was like, okay, Joe, we're gonna give you what you want, but we're not gonna give you anything deep. And that's why you saw Ja'Marr Chase having to take a lot of shorter routes, right? You have to remember, this is a dude that loves the nine route. He loves the deep post. He loves the double move to the post corner. He loves all of those type of moves. And they said, hey, down four, we're going to give you a shot because they're not going to give us a chance to line up in base 3-4. So we got to go with a nickel four down. So a couple of times they went three outside linebackers where you saw Herbig and Watt to one side. You saw even Highsmith kind of travel over one time with TJ and said, hey, we're going to try some creative four-man pressures. And we might add, if Chase Brown blocks or is scanning in the backfield, then you can add a linebacker. So no more than a dog, but it wasn't going to really be blitz unless it was known run-down situation. That's why you saw a lot of Jalen Ramsey in the backfield making plays, was because it was run-down blitzes where they knew, hey, this is a formation they like to run the ball out of, so we're going to take a chance here. So that's really only time they got into that kind of aggressive mode. When it was known passing downs, you're right, it was four-down passing with a four-deep zone behind it. And said, hey, we're just gonna say that our athletes can get to the ball quicker and corral you versus trying to play man and possibly getting beat on a double move by Ja'Marr Chase.
0: By the way, I like Jerry's couplet to describe the Pittsburgh Steelers defense. I might have emphasized the words a little differently. I thought they were pretty good. You could say they're pretty good. I thought they were pretty good. Regardless, it was good enough for the Steelers to win. And they travel to Cleveland. And, Jerry, we will see you up in Cleveland. What is it, Paycor Stadium, right? In Cleveland, right, on Thursday, my friend. No. So thanks very much for joining us.
1: Is it Paycor Cleveland or Cincinnati?
0: Maybe

0: at Cincinnati.
1: First Energy would be Cleveland.
2: There, that Acorn is correct.
0: That's right. Correct. That's right. Thank you very much. Right. I'm going to write that
2: down. Either way.
1: Geographical way. Stadium enthusiasts.
0: Nobody worse than me at knowing those things, by the way, than knowing the names of stadiums. They change
2: just,
0: all the time.
2: As long as you go, hey, Rob, just Rob, just go to the right stadium. That's all that matters.
0: That's it. That's exactly
2: name,
0: right.
2: Go to the right place.
1: Well, hey, he's not driving. He's just riding. So
0: that's
1: he
0: right.
1: Will end
0: that's
1: up
0: exactly
1: in the
0: right. I'll just go where I'm led along. Do thank you very much, Jerry Dulac. Brought to you by Frank B. Fuhrer Wholesale. When we come back, a very quick look at the power rankings, which we normally do in the middle of the week, and we're going to get into the key matchups in the second hour between the Steelers and the Browns. And we continue in the locker room here on the Steelers Audio Network.
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4: Up on I-80, the westbound side remains closed from Emlenton into Clintonville. That because of a serious crash, going to be detoured off the highway. PA Turnpike eastbound, that's heavy New Stanton to Donegal with construction taking out the right lane. Brendan Joseph, total traffic.
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15: Tremendous amount of love and respect for Brock Hoffman. Obviously, we have a history. Brock's, you know, he's someone I would hire as a coach when he's done it. You know, that's what I think of him as far as, you know, his level of preparation, you know, his demeanor, what he brings to the table. So if you have a young player going into the game for the first time, I don't know if you compare him with anybody better than Brock Hoffman.
0: Well, high praise for Brock Hoffman alongside Max Ihonatiur. And I did want to ask about this, and if this conversation goes a little longer, we'll go to the power rankings next hour. But, you know, Willie, there's a lot made. Mike McCarthy's made a lot of groups of players, pairings of players, that sort of thing. How important is that on the offensive line? Were you ever matched up with a guy or playing next to a guy where you're like, man, we just don't have it together. I'm better with player X than I am with this player. Even if they're both equal type of players, you just work better with one than the other.
16: Man, that's the story of my Steeler career, man. I was fortunate enough to, you know, my first couple years I was paired next to Kendall Simmons, a guy who had played a lot of football. But also was interesting about Kendall, he wasn't too far in height with me, for me. He wasn't a big, huge guard. He was he was a little bit of an undersized guard, but he was quick and physical and knew how to

0: play bigger opponents. So he taught me a lot of tools to the game. On top of that, he also protected me out there. I tell Kendall Simmons all the time, and we've become close now that we're both retired. I owe a lot of my early Steeler years to him, because he was not only my eyes and ears, but he calmed me down a lot. And I played with a short wick, so I was a little bit of a over emotional guy. And Kendall helped me to realize if you can be physical, just don't be dumb. And so he allowed me to be me, and at the same time coach me while we were in action. And he was able to point out things, and pretty much was kind of, he was a stabilizer, and I owe a lot to him. And then when I was able to win the Super Bowl with the Steelers, and I had a very good young smart guy, Darnell Satan, who was a center who converted to guard when he got to the Steelers, and because he had center eyes and knew how to direct and knew the calls and knew what to pay attention to, he was also great. So I was extremely blessed to be paired with guys who were not only students of the game, but who also understood my temperament and what I could bring to the table and allowed me to be me while I was out there. And so when you hear Mike McCarthy say, if you want to bring a young dog out there, well, he's going to need some training wheels and help him see things and do things out there where he's not only where he can be sure of himself, but also he can learn at the same time. And so pairing is extremely important, because not every old dog wants to be with a young guy, but a young guy needs to be with somebody who's going to have confidence in him and make him feel like he's doing everything, not do everything right, but just give him some assurance while he's out there, and that's important as well.
1: Max, how about you playing with somebody? I mean, is that combination, was it important for you?
2: It was, and like Willie, I had Kendall as well, and so that was something that helped me, because I was a little bit younger than Willie, right? I'm 2 years younger than Willie. So Kendall was coming off of injury, so he had a different perspective. But being on that veteran line, I was literally the young pup out there. And you're sitting there, you're looking at Jeff Hardings, you're looking at Alan Faneca, Marvell Smith, and then Kendall Simmons, and then there's me. And it was like, okay, what can I really do well, coming into this? It's pretty much just go bash somebody in front. It was a different era. We ran the football more than we passed it. And, there's a well-known stat, Ben, it was like we had, I want to say, an 85 to 90% chance of winning if Ben threw the ball 25 times or less, like early in his career.
0: That's a real stat, by the way.
2: Yeah, that is a real stat. So it was like, we're going to run the ball. And we got Jerome Bettis, Deuce Staley in the backfield, Verron Haynes, and Willie Parker. And it's like, we have plenty of backs. And then if we need to throw it, we got Hines Ward, Plaxico, and Antoine Randall. And so, it was just get in and just make sure you get 4 yards per carry. And I think that mentality can carry well. And I thought the Steelers did that very well on Sunday. You gave him a good enough mix where you said, hey, we're going to give him some one-on-one. And actually, he looked really good in one-on-ones early. Two-hand punch, would I like to see more independent punching? Yes, but the two-hand punch knocked Miles Burphy down on a play, and then he just sat on him. So you saw the natural athleticism, physicality, and tenacity that he has. And if you can keep it simple like that, because we talked about how the Steelers didn't blitz. Well, if the Steelers didn't blitz, then Cincinnati definitely didn't blitz. It was a lot of four-man rush, so it was very easy to ID and keep him on. He didn't have to really switch off a lot of games. He didn't have to, worry about 2-for-3, mollying and dueling, all the stuff that we had to do, Will, back in the day.
0: Right.
2: But it was nice to have a four-man front, see it, ID it, and stay with the end man on the line of scrimmage. We called it EMOL, or MDM, Most Dangerous Man. And he was able to play comfortable because it was not too wordy. It was not too verbal about what they had to do. Now, it's going to be a little bit of a challenge. Short week. Cleveland likes to blitz more, so we're going to see how that goes. But that's where the run game stabilizes and really eliminates a lot of blitz when you can go out and assert yourself early.
0: Rob, can I say one thing before you get on?
3: Please do.
0: One thing I was impressed, and Max's assessment is right about Max Ahonichor, his feet is exceptional. Like, you could tell he's a basketball kid.

0: And usually guys who play basketball, I was a basketball guy, you know, their redirection is fluid. His ability to change his weight up and down is fluid. I mean, there was a couple of times where he got out of balance, and he just kind of his natural way, he just reset himself. And Max is right. He just has to be more of an independent hand fighter. That's just trusting your hands and trusting your balance and trusting your strength, especially when on a point of contact. But, you know, there's a lot of things this kid can grow on. He could be special, man. If he just keeps his head down and really focus on the nuances of the game and the mechanics, he could be a pro bowler, a multi-time pro bowler, just pure size and athleticism. And obviously he has to continue to immerse himself into the playbook. But I thought I was really impressed with his footwork and just his ability to compete and be physical. It was sometimes you have to, you know, Mike Tomlin, you know, we use his isms as Bible verses sometimes. But, you know, you'd rather say Wode and Sikkim was one of my favorite. And you can see that he has dog in him, so which was good to see, especially fresh out the gate.
1: Yeah, I didn't see Boye. It felt like he was matched up with Boye Mafe a lot, and Mafe didn't really get a sniff. But you guys are the offensive linemen. I thought he looked great. I just watched the tape again and spent a lot of time on him. I will also say this, Max, since you brought up the blitz, and I just want to get this to this quickly because we're going to get to a break and our key matchups coming up in the next hour. But late in the game, I think it was after the muff punt when the Steelers wound up kicking a field goal. The Bengals, and we saw this a couple of times in New England, right? And I don't know who's responsible, but they had an outside rusher. They were overloading the left side over by Troy Fautanu. The outside guy came clean. The inside guy, Troy, went with him. Dexter Lawrence looped around him. And all of a sudden, now you got two guys free again coming at Aaron Rodgers. And that was my interpretation of it. I don't, again, is the back supposed to slide over there in protection? I don't know. I have no idea. All I'm saying is, Max, I think that if a team like Cleveland wants to blitz, they're going to look at something like that and think, okay, well, Cincinnati didn't blitz much. We're going to blitz.
2: Yeah, no, they're definitely going to look at this and say, how can we change the trajectory, right? I mean, that's all you're trying to do is change the trajectory of what you had before. And so I think that's what you have to do. You're going to have to figure out, how do I bring that fifth guy? How do I bring six guys or overload blitz to one side and forcing a slide? Like, those are the things that, you know, they're going to be looking at to see how can we affect them. Because, I mean, they have a good secondary. They can play more man and feel comfortable with Denzel Ward and company. So you're going to see them really trying some different avenues for how they do things.
1: Well, we shall see, and we're going to get into our key matchups, our big-time matchup. We're going to dash through the power rankings, see how far the Steelers moved up. That and much more as we get you ready for the Steelers and the Browns coming up next in the locker room here on the Steelers Audio Network.
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4: Good news on I-80. The westbound side has been reopened between Emlenton and Clintonville. The crash that was there, that has been cleared. PA Turnpike eastbound heavy between New Stanton and Donegal with construction taking out the right lane. Brendan Joseph, Total Traffic.
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4: I didn't know that came first, but as Willie Colon once said, that's Max Starks, Optimus Prime, right? Dressed up, get that tape on, you get the cleats on, turns Max from 6'8 into 7'1. You get them all taped up, powered up, and here comes Optimus Prime out on the field. Sorry, Max, go ahead.
5: Yeah, no, it's just, hey, it's the Power Hour, hour number two here inside the locker room with Rob King, Max Starks, and Willie Colon. Where go?
4: I can't see you, Max. Here's the problem.
5: I mean, we had like all this jargon and talking and everything, so it didn't feel good like doing it after the fact now, you know?
4: So, but here's the problem, though. I have a 6'8" Max Starks who is not positioned in his computer screen.
5: Well, it's a standing desk, Rob, and right now, my low back is killing me. So, yeah, we don't have that.
4: I thought Max wasn't there, right, Willie. I thought it was up to me to bring us back. I don't want to bring us back. That's Max's
5: moment. Right here.
4: That's Max. There's Max. There's Max. That's Max's moment, Willie. I don't want to. I don't want to rain on his parade.
6: Oh man, you guys love each other. I love it. Can't get enough of it.
4: Willie, Max? How's your back, dude? Is it good?
5: No, it sucks. It sucks right now.
4: And so you know what? We're dealing with it. Not helping.
5: Yeah, and I got to get on a plane tomorrow. So, yeah, we'll figure it out.
4: Where are you going tomorrow?
5: We got to get back to Pittsburgh for the Thursday Nighter.
4: Oh, you're coming here first.
5: Yeah, I got to come here because there's a shortage of hotels in Cleveland. So I got to stay in Pittsburgh and take the 1:30 bus over. So I'm flying in tomorrow evening.
4: We're leaving tomorrow.
5: No, you might be leaving tomorrow.
4: You're taking the game day bus up.
5: Because there's not enough hotel rooms.
4: Okay.
5: In Cleveland because of the Guardians playoff game or whatever.
4: Okay. We'll talk off camera if you need a chiropractor. I'll help you out. Yeah. Okay, so I said off camera, off mic, because we don't have a camera here. Okay, so are you guys ready for – we're just going to do this quickly because we have to cram everything into just a couple of days here. So we are using the Athletic Power Rankings. And before we start, give me, considering that the Steelers were, I believe, 21 last week, before I get into it, where do you guys think, give me your guess, where do you think the Steelers rank after the defeat of the Cincinnati Bengals?
6: I'm going to say 18.
4: Max?
5: I'm going to go Price is Right, and I'm going to go 17.
4: Okay. Oh, that is Price is Right.
5: Come on, man. Fine. 16. Wow. 16. Okay. You happy? All right. 16.
4: Okay, so number one, remaining number one, they beat the Cardinals.

0: Cardinals, San Francisco, they're 3-0. No complaints. You guys stop me when we have complaints. Buffalo Bills, number two. They came back. They beat the Chargers. They're 3-0. They were number two last week. I got no complaints. Kansas City Chiefs, 3-0. They moved up from 4-3. They beat the Dolphins. Got no complaints there. We all good?
1: Sounds good. They're all undefeated.
0: Okay. Number four, the Denver Broncos moving up. I got to tell you guys, I have to admit, I went to bed at halftime, said Sunday nights, that's a tough lift, man. After recalling the game, you get home, you're watching some action, you got a short week. I went to bed thinking the Rams were going to roll, and the Broncos came back and won that game. The Rams looked like the clearly better team, I thought, in the first half. So good job for them for rallying. They moved from 11-4. And by the way, they're at the 49ers on Friday.
2: Yeah, I think that's aggressive. If you watch that game, first quarter, fourth quarter, it was more self-inflicted wounds by the Rams. Bo Nix did not play well. The defense did rally in the second half and was able to get some key takeaways. Shout out to Hufanga. But overall, it wasn't a dominant performance by the Broncos. They did win, so a win is a win. But if they're going from 11, I would bump them to number 8, not 4.
0: Okay. Well, a lot of teams did lose, including the team that's at 5, the Seattle Seahawks. They were 3. Sam Darnold comes back in. What do? They have their first regular season loss since week 11 of last year. They've been that good. Not regular season, loss. What am I saying? Not counting the preseason, of course. I don't know what they did in the preseason. But that's an impressive stretch that comes to a close. The Commanders pulling the upset, 33-31. Huge win for the Commanders. And just a drop of two spots for Seattle. But you know what? I still think they're a top five team.
2: Oh, what I've got. Their defense showed up. But so did the Commanders' defense. I mean, it was just Sam Darnold has yet to figure out don't throw the ball to the guy that's kind of waiting and spying on you. Seattle's going to be fine. They have more than enough to get to where they want to be.
0: Number six, the Detroit Lions. They go from 8-6. They beat the Jets. Jets gave them a battle though, Willie. You were all over that game. That was a close game, right?
2: Yeah, man, it was a close game. It looked like there was a chance that Detroit was going to pull away from it. Geno played pretty stellar. Breece Hall ended up getting hurt. The Jets struggled to run the ball, and on third down, they just weren't efficient. Overall, Detroit just had – they just know how to close out games, and they were able to, and their defense played well in crucial spots. It's just the Jets, once they were able to kind of neutralize our tight ends, not even say that because Keyon Sadiq had a big game. Garrett Wilson played big for us, big for the Jets down the stretch. It really came down to, just being more efficient in the fourth quarter. The Jets failed at that.
0: Hey, Sadiq, could he be a big playmaker for them, Willie?
2: Without a doubt. He's next in line, Rob. If I was to put him in a category, he's going to be like that Brock Bowers, Trace McBride. He's in that category. He's that special. I mean, athlete, he's 6'3", 245, 50 pounds, ran a 4.3, can catch it. He can pretty much do anything he wants to do on the field. So he's next in line of being like that hyper elite type in like Brock Bowers and those guys.
0: I'm a big fan. I think Breece Hall, Garrett Wilson, and Sadiq, man, that is three. Those are three dangerous, dangerous guys in the playmaking department.
2: Yeah, I agree. Go ahead, Rob.
1: Go ahead. Sorry. I was going to say, I like Sadiq coming out, because he was just one of those guys that was a flex guy. And when you think about what the tight ends asked to do now in this league is, a depth blocking is always a bonus, but I need you to be able to be ISO'd on the backside man-to-man if we run some schemes and concepts and win. And he's just like, be a big receiver that he brings that type of capability, which I enjoy watching.
0: By the way, we talk about blitzing veteran quarterbacks and why Aaron Rodgers doesn't get blitzed very much. This is in the Athletics breakdown of the Lions' victory. The New York Jets blitzed Jared Goff 16 times on Sunday. 16 times. He was 16 for 16 for 173 yards and two touchdowns. That's why you don't put

0: veteran quarterbacks, man. Not every team's different. I get it. You have a better back end. You get home quicker. But, whoa, man, that is.
1: Rob, that's what you have to do sometimes when you can't generate a rush. And that's
0: right.
1: That's what killed the Jets. They couldn't get any edge pressure. I mean, Penei Sewell was putting on a clinic, and they pretty much shut down the rush from the Jets. So they had to send the dogs, and Jared Goff made them pay.
0: So the Vikings are, I believe, we're going to find them to be the lowest ranked unbeaten team. They're 3-0. They just beat the Buccaneers 23-16. Not only are they 3-0, but they get the Dolphins on Sunday. So. Wow. Kyler Murray got back in there. Justin Jefferson out with an ankle injury. I don't know how long he's going to be out for, but that's a wow to me that they're number 7 and at 3-0 and a real chance to go 4-0. And then the Nick Saban team of the NFL, which means it's impossible for them to be ranked out of the top 10. That's how it was when Nick Saban was a coach at Alabama. Federal law. Few people knew about it. I sniffed it out, though. The L.A. Rams, 1-2. 1-2 in their number 8 in the power rankings.
2: No. That's BS. They have not given us a reason.
0: Federal law, Max.
2: Up there.
0: Federal law.
2: I don't care about the federal law. I don't care about the federal law. It's fraudulent law. That's what it is. That's what it feels like. This team, they want them to be good so bad.
1: They want them to be so bad.
2: And they're not. They're not. I mean, listen, you get Puka Nacua back, we could talk. You get Myles Garrett back, we could talk. But until that day, no, sorry. I can't prescribe that.
1: They got exposed in the secondary. Like, Trent McDuffie didn't have the best day. Watson struggled. I think he ended up getting injured. Aaron Donald is starting to look more human as the weeks go by. I think he's starting to, like, man, I should have stayed my ass on the couch. They can have it after Quentin Myers slammed him on the ground.
2: He got choke slammed like the Undertaker coming out of a casket.
1: Yeah, and like, Kobe Turner
2: was embarrassing.
1: The rest of the D-line are all good. They was able to get Bo Nix and try to put a hurting on them. But overall, man, they just, you know, they're not getting it done. And they lost. Stafford threw two. I think he had two or three picks in that game that really crushed them. So, it's going to be interesting. You're right. You're 100% right, Max. The NFL wants the Rams to be absolutely spectacular, and I get it. They have 11 primetime games, so there's going to be a lot of Rams football we get to watch. But overall, man, they don't look scary like they looked last year.
0: At the Eagles too, Sunday at 1:00, the ninth place team. So here's something that I think all columnists, who give their opinion in sports, pages should do, just to show that you're human and you understand when you make mistakes. It's a difficult job. You got to put your opinion out there all the time. Two articles a year of mistakes that I made, right? Here's a mistake that I made. So I'm going to write my own article. Here's a mistake that I made. I didn't think the Bears were going to be that good this year. I believe after this win, 27-7 over the Eagles with their backup quarterback, I might have to write a column, things that I was wrong about. And that might be one of them. I thought they were going to be – every year there's a team that comes back to earth after having a good year. I thought that team was going to be Chicago. And I think through three games, I feel like I am totally wrong with that assertion.
1: Well, yeah, I mean, you are wrong, one. And it's okay to be wrong, Rob. You don't always have to be right. I know you're the king, but you don't always have to be right. Nevertheless, man, Ben Johnson has built an ecosystem for anybody to pretty much thrive in. I mean, when you have a dominant offensive line led by Joe Tooney, when you have the backs they have with Monongai and Swift, you talk about the tight end packages they have with Colson Loveland and a host of others. Roman Dunze is a big-time player. I mean, they just have guys that can get it done. And what you see right now offensively is everybody knows their role and their job. And the last night's job was protect the old man. Case Keenum is a third-string quarterback, right? And all he had to do was just drive the car. He didn't have to do nothing special, make his layups and free throws, so to speak. And he was able to do so. And then when you had the defense stand up in the way they did, I mean, it just shows that they've been able to cultivate a culture where every guy in the helmet knows their job. And they have talent on top of that. And on top of that talent, they have belief. and they have a belief right now that they're going to win games.

0: games with or without Caleb Williams, which is awesome to see because I'm always going to be an advocate of a team who can win games without the guy being a guy instead of the guy have to be the guy for them to win games. And Caleb Williams is obviously a rising star, big-time talent, but Ben Johnson is the real star, and I think he proved it last night by getting his guys ready to play against the Philadelphia Eagles, who were feeling good about themselves until last night.
1: Yeah, and I agree with everything you said. I thought, Willie, I thought the defense was so it felt like they were so dependent upon turnovers and winning games late with turnovers. I just thought there would be a regression in that department. The offense is the offense, and I'm a big Caleb Williams fan. I think he's going to be I think he already is a terrific player. And there's a lot of reasons to like that offense, like you mentioned. But I just thought the defense was going to come back, and it hasn't. So, well, week one they gave up 34 points or whatever. But anyway, they're 9. Jacksonville was 10. While I'm writing that column of things I was wrong about, remember that was my game of the week last week, Jacksonville and the Patriots. Willie shouted me down and told me I was wrong. I told him he was wrong, and I was wrong. Willie was right. It was a bad game. Jacksonville trounced him. That's a pretty good number 10 team, Max. I think Jacksonville's pretty good.
2: Yeah, for a 2-1 team, I mean, you think about what they can do, and the team that you lost to just has to be ahead of you in the power ranking, right? So you could say this is properly placed. I mean, everything but the Rams. I haven't had an issue with in that top 10 because I think all of them can go. And I think for Trevor Lawrence, especially, like, you're seeing him mature in this. And he's becoming a capable game manager with big play potential, I think, is the best way of kind of assessing him. He's not in the tier one guys. He's not your Patrick Mahomes. He's not, you know, Matthew Stafford. He's not Lamar Jackson. But he's a guy that, you know, and having a guy like Parker Washington, I mean, he's created Parker Washington to a number one receiver who was not a number one receiver coming into his career. He's made him a number one. And so when you see that, there is some positivity you can glean from that.
1: 11 of the Ravens. So go ahead, Willie.
0: No, I'm saying I think the bigger question is, and maybe we'll get to it, so I don't want to jump ahead of you, Rob, but I think the New England Patriots have a Drake May problem. And I think he reared his head the other day. So maybe I know the Patriots probably coming up on the rankings, so I'll save my take for that.
1: 11 is the Ravens. They beat the Cowboys. No problem with that. 12, the Raiders. Willie, again, I'll give Willie credit again. Hey, watch out for those Raiders. They beat the Saints 35-27. They moved from 22 to 12. How about a matchup of unbeatens, the Raiders and the Chiefs, Sunday at 4:25? You know what? I'm going to go ahead and say that's a game I'm going to be interested in. Just an early preview of Friday. That's a game I'll be interested in.
2: Super interesting. Another super interesting game that's interesting-ish for Rob. Let's keep it going, Rob. Why not?
1: I like them all.
2: Rob has 13 interesting games of the week when we have to pick one.
1: All right, I'll pick one on Friday. I promise you, I'll pick one. And we're all picking an upset, and Justin's keeping track. Okay, 13.
2: And you can't pick four upsets. You can't pick one and like one. Three possibles.
1: 13, Philadelphia. They lost to the Bears. 14, your Pittsburgh Steelers. Both of you guys over the retail price. Yes, that's right.
0: Oh, wow.
1: Number 14. I like it. Let's get through here quickly. They are one spot ahead of the 15th-ranked Bengals. The Patriots tumbled to 16. Willie, quick take time.
0: Yeah, I think the Patriots have a Drake May problem, and I think he's clearly trying to be better than what was last year, and I think we are realizing the Patriots had an easier schedule last year. And this year, I think they put more on his plate. He seems indecisive, and I think when you see some of the throws and how they're utilizing them, you can tell that right now what's hurting him is from the neck up. He's overthinking, overanalyzing with the ball in his hand. He's making poor decisions, and they don't have enough assets to make him right. A.J. Brown is still hurt right now. Romeo Doubs is average. Mac Hollins, you know, he's spotty. He makes some plays, and the run game just hasn't been as efficient as they would like. And so now you're asking this young man to be a world beater, and I don't think he's quite there yet. So Josh McDaniels and company are going to have to figure out how can they get the best out of Drake May, because right now you can see he's just – There's one highlight in the game where you see Mike Vrabel really putting both hands on Drake May, trying to come.

0: calm him down and talk him off the cliff, because right now he seems rattled, and it's a lot of football left. So we'll see what Drake May looks like in the next couple of weeks.
1: They fall from 6-16. They're at the Bills. Just quickly here, guys, 17 Cowboys, 18 the Cleveland Browns. Get to more of them in a moment. 19 the Colts coming up, 20 the Saints coming up, 21 Giants, 22 Texans, 23 Commanders, 24 Panthers, 25 Falcons, 26 Jets, 27 Packers. Wow. 28 Arizona, 29 the Chargers at 0-3, 30 the Buccaneers at 0-3, 31 the Dolphins, and somehow they've slipped ahead of the Tennessee Titans. But we want to talk about that number 18 team. The Cleveland Browns are moving up in the eyes of people. They are 2-1. AFC North division lead is on the line on Thursday night. We're going to get into the key matchups of that game and give you our big matchup of the game as well when we continue in the locker room here on the Steelers Audio Network.
2: A tap of the brakes on the Parkway West, inbound Parkway Center Drive to the Fort Pitt Tunnel. No other big delays on the parkways. And Shadyside 380 is heavy both ways, Enfield Street to Bakery Square Boulevard. That's through construction scheduled till about 3. Brendan Joseph, Total Traffic.
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17: It's going to be partly cloudy today. Look for a high of 77. Clouds will increase tonight, dropping down to 63. Tomorrow, cloudy skies in the morning, partly cloudy in the afternoon, and it's going to be a warm one. Look for a high of 84.
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20: You know, the D-line as a whole, Burse, you know, I had a chance to see him live in the practice opportunities against the Rams, you know, when I was out there in California. Sam Williams, someone I've coached, we drafted him out of Ole Miss. So they're playing good, really good team defense. You know, it's a different system, you know, from, you know, Jim Schwartz when he was there. So we're just, you know, looking at those changes.
1: Yeah, it is

It's a different D line. It is a different Browns team. Okay, so as long as now, look, I've already critiqued myself, things I was wrong about. I did say at the beginning of the year, looked like a really bad take after week one, that I thought this Cleveland Browns

0: Leon as their starting left tackle, first round pick. Zion Johnson, you can say what you want about him with LA, the Chargers. A lot of people thought maybe they paid him too much money. Elgton Jenkins, good solid veteran at center. They have their own Tevin Jenkins at right guard. Titus Howard has been a solid right tackle in the NFL. Four new starters. And they still have like DeJuan Jones. They're going to be glad they had Luke Whippler, I think, this week, who started a few games. They have some depth guys. They have Harold Fant at a tight end. I think Quinshon Judkins is a really good young running back. They added two first-rounders on the outside to give him some speed and some ability to go with Judy. You know, we're going to get to the defense in a minute, but they completely remade the offense. The only question you have is, can they get anything out of the quarterback position? Well, they've gotten more than anything. Deshaun Watson, you know, didn't look great in week one, but he has looked really good the last 2 weeks, Matt. Max, he can scramble and hurt you with his legs. He's been very accurate with the football. This Browns team, you know, they look solid to me, as long as Watson's playing decent ball.
1: Yeah, no, I mean, they're very competent. Like you said, you have the skill guys there. So that's the most important thing that you have on your side, is you have a run game to bolster the quarterback. You have an offensive line that can hold up. That's a big road-grading offensive line, and all of the guys that you went and got. So, you know, what else is there, right? You know, what else is going to be the big ticket for you guys? And I think that's the biggest thing, is that they have the dudes. They have some dudes that can play this game at a very high level, and you have competent guys. And you know, listen, Denzel Boston, you know, is a receiver that we were looking at, and we were like, okay, this is a guy that we're going to, you know, depend on to make some big plays in the middle of the field, really be a big target for Deshaun Watson. And like you said, you pair him with Harold Fannin and you got Quinshon Judkins. I mean, you got guys at every level. So it's an offense that you can't take lightly, one that you have to think about in a very positive light, and they're going to be a challenge.
0: And Willie Casey Concepcion, who I think the Steelers had some interest in as well. You know, he was a playmaker in college. They use him on jet sweeps. They use him on short little patterns that he can get out and do something, you know, try to make some plays on the outside. They use him in the punt return game. I mean, I'm not saying that this is a 15-2 football team. I'm just saying I think they made a big step forward with what they did in the offseason by attacking that O-line and getting some playmakers on the outside.
2: Yeah, because it's hard to evaluate a quarterback and what he can and can't do if you don't have any protection. And I think when you talk about the offensive line, over the last 3 years, you've seen the Browns build a young, strong, talented roster, and it's starting to grow year by year. I'm not surprised by the success they have thus far. I think the quarterback has been in question forever, so we know that's the headline. But I just think it comes down to Todd Munkin. And, you know, when he left Baltimore, he didn't get a lot of credit for how he was able to elevate Lamar Jackson. Allow him to be Lamar Jackson with his skill set and also become a better passer. So on top of that, when he got to Cleveland, there was a lot made of his age and where he was at in his career. And I think it seems like they've kind of hit this, I don't know, this pivot, if you will, where Deshaun Watson wants to change his name and be a better ball player. And Tom Monken wants to show people that, you know, he can make hay without having an ultra talented quarterback in Lamar Jackson, that he's still, you know, a damn good, not only a head coach, but a guy who can orchestrate the offense. So I do think right now you're seeing Deshaun Watson feel better about himself. That's why he's playing better. And think about this too, guys. I don't know if this has been talked about, but in that fourth quarter, you know, the dog pound, the Browns fans, they were chanting Deshaun Watson's name,
0: yep.
2: Right? And let's not forget, a couple of weeks ago, Deshaun was damn near saying, you know, pretty much pulling his pants down, telling the whole Cleveland Brown fan base to kiss his butt. So it's interesting how within a couple of weeks, the Browns feel not only optimistic about Deshaun Watson and where he's at in his development, the Browns fans are willing and cheering him on. But collectively, you're watching a team who will forever fly underneath the radar until they get an elite quarterback. But right now you're watching the Browns team that just saying, hey, man, we're going to take it week by week. We're going to put our dukes up, and we're going to scrap, and we're going to fight. You know,

0: were down in that game against Carolina. Harold Fanta Jr. scores two touchdowns. They not only win that game, but they're going into this week, a short week, where they feel confident. Yep. They feel confident going against the Pittsburgh Steelers and feeling like they have a defense that can a pass rush that can get after Aaron Rodgers. And they also feel like they have enough assets on offense where they can score points. So this is going to be a tough matchup for the Steelers, man. This is going to be a matchup about grit, heart, and fight. Max said it earlier. But this is also going to be a game where Aaron Rodgers hopefully has the time to kind of let it rip. But it's going to be up to our tight ends and DK to have a monster game and also continue to run the ball at an efficient tilt. So I'm excited for this matchup, man, because I think both teams it's going to be a scrappy one. It's going to be a good AFC North battle.
1: I totally agree. The Steelers haven't won there since 2021, and it's felt like a big upset every time they've lost there. I thought they played a poor game a year ago, and then we saw Jameis Winston, charging around and doing some things as well. You know, when you look at the Browns' defense, so, Willie, and I'll start with you on this one, they made the big trade for Myles Garrett. They got Jared Verse back, a two-time Pro Bowler. I mean, not an unbelievable pass rusher, but a solid guy. You know, they had an injury to their top returning sack guy, so they went out and got – they signed Derek Barnett. They really haven't, those guys haven't, been big, huge factors in the pass rush game. But Mason Graham has. We were evaluating Mason Graham as much as you can, just, media guys and other guys. It just felt like he was more of a kind of a, good, solid player. I know he's the first defensive lineman off the board. You knew what you were going to get, high trait leadership skills if you're trying to kind of change the culture of a team. And he's one of those guys you could look up 2, 3, 4 years from now. He's a team leader, maybe makes a Pro Bowl team or two. Well, I think I way undersold him based on what he's done this year. He's got 4 sacks from the defensive tackle position. And, Malik Collins, here's the other thing too. Malik Collins is solid, and then you're bringing these guys in waves. Aiden Huntington, Mike Hall is back healthy. He was a second-round pick a couple years ago. And then behind Verse and Isaiah McGuire, now you're bringing in again. You have Sam Williams. You have Barnett. You're trying to get a rotation going. I don't know as I think they're there. And behind them, by the way, Schlesinger obviously was a great player last year. You get Quincy Williams. We know about Denzel Ward. We've seen him for years in the back end. He's a terrific cover corner. He got paid. Grant Delpit's a very good, strong safety. They've got some good players. Even without Myles Garrett, they have some good guys on that defense, and they can kind of come at you in waves.
0: 100%. And I think, when you lose Jim Schwartz, that's always a blow because you can tell that locker room and those guys on that defensive side really love them. And Jim Schwartz, defensive coordinator, has a hell of a name around the NFL, and people love him and always loved his brand of football. And to getting him guys to play at a high level. In reference to Mason Graham, he is playing at an all-pro level. As you mentioned, through 3 weeks, he has 4 sacks. And if I had a comp, man, I don't know, and maybe I know you know who he is, Rob, but Max probably knows as well. He reminds me a lot of Kyle Williams, who used to play for the Buffalo Bills.
2: Oh, yeah.
0: And Kyle Williams was hell, man. First of all, I didn't know he was Cajun until he actually opened his mouth because he didn't really talk a lot. But he was hell. His get-off, his strength at the point of attack, he reminds me of a lot of what Kyle Williams used to do. And for those out there who don't know Kyle Williams, just go YouTube him. One of the great Buffalo Bills of all time, especially on the defensive side. But Mason Graham has now become the face of that defense. And obviously you ripped off a couple other names. But Jared Verse, there was a lot of talk about how well he was going to acclimate himself. He hasn't popped off the tape as far as getting sacks, but he applies a lot of pressure. So we, as much as we sit here and we tap, we kind of congratulate the Steelers offensive line for being great, they have another tough task because this defensive front, this front seven for the Browns is relentless, and there's no let-up. So this is going to be a great test for the Steelers offensive line, but credit Todd Monken, man. You could tell collectively there's a belief, and you're starting to see Deshaun Watson starting to kind of get comfortable. And it was good to see him rally the boys and beat a very good Carolina team, who I think is going to be in the playoffs this year.
1: Max, you're nodding your head. You got, I mean, that's it. That,

0: I mean, Willie said it all.
1: No, he did. He did. I totally agree.
0: I don't know what else you can really say.
1: And by the way, they have
0: covered
1: had,
0: it all,
1: especially with the way Graham has come on, and the way this rookie class looked. Like I've said this before, you go to the combine, and I don't know if you've ever been there, Willie, but I know Max has been there, and just by osmosis, you know, you're hearing different things from different people. And you're reading scouting reports, and you're talking to people that have interesting views, and you're learning a lot about what the scouting community thinks about players. So when I left Indianapolis, I've said this before, when I left Indianapolis, there were a few players that really stuck in my mind. One of them, first and foremost, was Max Ehanachor, which why I was thrilled when the Steelers drafted him, because he just the way people were talking about him, there was a buzz about him. And then two of the other guys were Casey Concepcion and Emmanuel McNeil Warren. And both those guys were drafted by the Browns. The Browns, you look at their draft last year, again, just for fans out there, I'm not trying to build them into the super team yet.
0: They had a million draft picks.
1: They did. So they last year they got Mason Graham. They got Carson Schlesinger, who is the rookie defensive player of the year, among others. So that draft class was very good for the Browns. And then this year, you know, you get Boston, Concepcion, and Fanoo, three first-round picks, and Emmanuel McNeil Warren. Yeah, they're first-round picks, but how often do we see teams blunder those? And it's not like Cleveland's hit on all those either over the years. So I just think that they are slowly. This is why I was kind of bullish on them at the beginning of the year, and I thought they had a very judicious use of free agency. I think it's a team that's going to be a lot better than Steelers fans think, and I think it's a team that is building toward a pretty good future, especially if Watson can give them anything out of that quarterback position, guys. So we're going to take a break now. We're going to get into our keys to the game and our big-time matchup of the game when we continue in the locker room here on the Steelers Audio Network.
2: A tab of the brakes on the Parkway West, inbound Parkway Center Drive to the Fort Pitt Tunnel. No other big delays on the parkways. And Shadyside 380 is heavy both ways, Enfield Street to Bakery Square Boulevard. That's through construction scheduled till about 3. Brendan Joseph, Total Traffic.
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3: For those who may want to know where we are in the broadcast program schedule, it is the final segment. Sound the horns. hear ye, our matchups and predictions and overviews are now here, ladies and gentlemen. And I turn it over to Robert Schaefer King. Go, sir.
4: Maximilian Starks the Fourth. Thank you.
3: Wisner. Don't forget
4: Wisner.
3: Weisner.
4: I can't
3: get enough letters in my name already, so we added a very German middle name to round it out.
4: Okay, so guys, I think this is going to be a tough game. I really do. And then I'm going to give you my – you want my keys to the game or my big-time matchup, Max? I'll let you choose.
3: You know, let's go big-time matchup first, okay. and then we'll kind of end with the keys.
4: There are a few of them. There's a lot of intriguing matchups along both lines. When I think of big-time matchup, I mean, you could think of – oh, there's so many of them in this game. But I'm going to go – I'm not sure Elgton Jenkins is going to play. So he had a concussion on Sunday. Jenkins is a two-time Pro Bowler. I think he's the kind of guy you bring in. You're hoping he's going to anchor that offensive line and give you some stability. They brought in a lot of veterans. So I think they're going to go with Whipler, the backup. And Luke Whipler's, he's got five starts under his belt. He's played in a number of games. But, you know, I think Derek Harmon coming off this big game. I know that, you know, Derek's not always over the center. But I'm going to kind of look at that matchup. Maybe I'd say Y.A. Black, but I'm going to go with Whipler against Harmon. I think that's my big-time matchup, and I think if Whipler's in there, the Steelers have an opportunity to exploit him.
3: I like that one, too. Hey, find the deficiency, right? I mean, but that's what short week football is all about, right? It's not about where we can scheme them out or create these intricate plays to fool them. It's no. I need to find the weakest link and I need to run through it. It's Red Rover. You know, we're sending Derek Harmon on over and I need Derek to go find the guy that doesn't really want to hold the other person's hand, but for whatever reason, they wipe their nose, you know, with a booger or something. He's like, but you got to break through the chain so you can bring somebody back over. I think that's what you have to look at. I think that Whipler matchup is one that I'm really intrigued about. You're right. I mean, it has to be on the line because we've seen when Deshaun Watson feels comfortable, he starts making plays. And we detailed the weapons that he has at his disposal, and especially in the run game. Where can I affect the most in the backfield in the run game? Well, it's going to be trying to expose a backside A-gap so you prevent the cutback for Quinshon Judkins. Or it's, you know, being able to run blitz through that area with a three technique on him and he has to try and defend both gaps. Those are the type of mismatches that we want to see in this game. And so, you know, I'm right there with you. I think that's a really good matchup. I really love, you know, once again, gotta go back. You know, I'm not gonna call him Mean Joe Frazier, but Mean Zach Frazier is gonna have to go and try and figure out the Morgantown Mauler is going to have to maul Mason Graham. He's going to have to control the middle of that because that's the area where when you think about Aaron Rodgers and when he has success, he has to feel comfortable in the middle. He has to have that escape lane north. He can't go east and west like he used to, so it's got to be an escape lane north. So you got to create that picket fence on front. So how you deal with Mason Graham is going to weigh heavily on the success of the passing game and what we can establish in the run game.
4: It's a good one.
5: Yeah, I agree. I think one of the matches I'm excited to see is Harold Ferner Jr.

0: versus our linebackers and safeties, because obviously we're dealing with some injury issues, especially in the back end, and who knows the status of Jalen Ramsey. But Harold Klanen Jr. has been Deshaun Watson's number one security blanket. So if we're able to eliminate him or erase him off the field, man, I like our odds. So he's been highly productive. I already mentioned he scored 2 touchdowns and a comeback win over the Carolina Panthers. But you also see this young man, man, he catches the ball. He's looking to get north fast. So tackling is going to be important. Our ability to match up with him well is going to be important. But also, I like to see our linebackers really make it hell for Deshaun Watson, because, yeah, he's been good. He hasn't been great. You know what I mean? Like Rob, you mentioned he had a tough week one. Week two, he was better. And week three, he was okay. Again, I mean, KC Consumption only had one reception going into the fourth quarter of that game against Carolina. So there's still some instability, ups and downs. And then Todd Monken himself said this is an offense that he feels once they figure it out, they're going to be damn good. But right now they're disjointed and they kind of get in their own way. So they stall on a lot of drives. So it's going to be imperative for the Steelers just to be disciplined, man. Be disciplined, play sound, get after Deshaun Watson. And it doesn't have, you know, it doesn't have to be a dogfight, but it will be one if we don't show up and do our part.
1: Max, why don't you start with our keys to the game offensively and defensively for the Steelers?
2: Keys to the game. Here's my easiest one. Offensively, establish the run. You got off to such a great start against Cincinnati because you were what? Able to dominate the trenches and run the football and create a wall for Aaron Rodgers to feel comfortable with some of the play action stuff, but as well, you allowed Jaylen Warren to really run, especially on the outside stretch zone stuff, where he could really press the outside edge and be very intentional about getting up into the line and then breaking out. It's because you had a solid wall up front. And then defensively, it's pressure up the middle. I think your key matchup in this assessment, Rob, was spot on. Because that's where they want to control. They want to control the interior. And now if you potentially don't have Jenkins in at center and you got Whipler, you have to think those guards are going to try and crash those A-gaps to really protect the interior center. So how you affect things in the B and C gap and stretch them out just a little bit wider than they like and you still are attacking into the A is going to be key. And because Deshaun Watson doesn't like pressure in his face. I mean, I can't name a quarterback in America that does unless you're Lamar Jackson because you can escape outside. But that's going to be key. And how you deal with Quinshon Judkins is going to affect how that passing game. Or you force them into one dimension. Don't keep them two-dimensional. I think that's really going to be my two keys. I'm focusing on one on offense, one on defense. How about you, Willie?
0: Yeah, I like that. I think I'm going to piggyback off Max on the opposite side. Listen, it's going to – we just talked about how dominant this offensive line was Sunday against the Bengals. Understand the Browns aren't going to sit in the phone booth and try to bang it out with the Steelers. It's going to depend on if the Steelers' offensive line can handle their movement, because there's going to be a lot of slant, it's going to be a lot of downhill stuff. They want to make it ugly, especially for Jalen Warren, concerning that Rico Dowdle is banged up. They want to bang him up. They don't want to sit there and just allow him to kind of rip off runs and allow him to dictate what he wants to do with the football in his hand. So if this Steeler offensive line can handle the Browns' movement, we'll be fine. Defensively, man, we just need to see T.J. Watt and Alex Highsmith and them boys do what they do, and that's get after Deshaun Watson. Control the edges, stay, you know, obviously control the containment, but also be able to be a menace. You know, we need T.J. Watt and Herb being all these guys to be a menace for this offensive line in the Cleveland Browns. Deshaun Watson, like, once again, is still figuring himself out. But I know one thing. Once he throws one pick, there's another one coming. So we just got to get him to turn over the ball and really just rouse him, because he doesn't want to get hit anymore. As much as he does use his legs, I think it's more out of desperation. It's not, he doesn't use them as a weapon like he used to. So if we can get him on a run, hit him, make him see ghosts, it should be a good day for the Pittsburgh Steelers.
1: Yeah, and I think these all tie in together. So Max has got us, you know, stopping Judkins, right? If you can kind of control Judkins by controlling the middle of that field, you can get him into pass rush situations. If Harmon and Hayward can pick on the two guys that I think might be most vulnerable, which is Whipler if he's in the game, and Zion Johnson at left guard, make things difficult for Deshaun Watson and make you have to think about helping inside, man, oh, man, I think we could see

0: T.J. Watt and Highsmith have a field day. But you got to stop Judkins to begin with. I agree with you, Willie. I'm right on it. I think those guys could have big games. But then the other thing that happens is Deshaun Watson can still slip out. He's fourth in among quarterbacks in rushing yards in the NFL. You know, he's still – and he's not the same Deshaun Watson that can rip a long one. But, man, on third and six, I still think he's a guy that can get you seven. So my key after you guys have stopped the run and gotten pressure on the outside is to make sure he doesn't slip out and make a big play. Easier when you're in zone. I understand that. I don't know how they're going to attack him. The other one, my other key is similar to what you guys are saying. I wonder if I'm a week premature. I want to see more offensive balance. Mike McCarthy mentioned this. I think the balance within the passing game is phenomenal. Everybody's getting fed. The ball's moving all over the place. I'd like to see more runs. Now, if Rico Dowdle can't go and Jaylen Warren, who plays so hard, is coming off a short week, maybe that has to wait for a week. Maybe that balance has to come later. But last year, they didn't run the ball well in that game in Cleveland. I didn't think they ran it enough. I'd like to see him run the ball more. I know that you said get the running game going, Max. I just want to see more balance offensively, a closer distribution between running game and passing game. And I guess my final thing is, if I'm going to predict a score, I think it's going to be lower scoring. I think we're going to see a 20-13 type of game with the Steelers on top.
1: Yeah, I like that assessment, Rob. I think that's something that you have to assume is something that we can pull off. And listen, why can't we see a little Sweet Lou Nichols, baby? Why can't we see a little Sweet Lou?
0: It's okay with me.
1: Yeah,
2: Lou, baby.
1: Yeah, hey, send in the hefty lefty. I mean, we need some assistance there.
3: Yeah, you know how I feel about Lou Nichols. I love his run style. I think he'll be a great addition. And, you know, you're talking about the offensive line of starting to get a rhythm with special our combo blocking and our dual blocking. He's a guy that, man, he can eat you up between the 20s. So if he gets to go on Thursday, man, I'll be excited to see that.
0: I think my favorite play of the preseason, the entire preseason, was Lou was lined up to the right of the quarterback. They brought a blitz on the offensive left side, and Lou slid over and just stoned the blitzer. I'm like, all right, man, loved it. Way to go. Yeah. So if he's got to be there in pass, bro, you know that's part of what they do and part of what makes Jaylen Warren such a great all-around back. Guys, enjoyed it. Look forward to the trip up to Cleveland on Thursday. And, Willie, we will be talking to you once more on Friday. Our thanks to Jerry Dulac for coming on. Our thanks to our producer, Justin Miller. For Willie Colon, for Max Starks, I'm Rob King. We thank you, as always, for being with us in the locker room here on the Steelers Audio Network.
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1: The Cleveland Browns have lost just one of their last eight home games against the Pittsburgh Steelers. Cleveland 6-1-1 since 2018 at home against the Steelers, including 3-0 on Thursday Night Football. The last Thursday Night Football matchup was the 2-8 Browns, in which they defeated the 8-2 Steelers 24-19 in the snow back in Week 12 of 2024.
2: Yeah, I mean, I remember that game well. Russell Wilson and Justin Fields made a cameo appearance in that one. George Pickens got chippy at the end. That was a bizarre game, as they always tend to be up there. You had the Myles Garrett, Mason Rudolph scuffle also on a Thursday night in Cleveland. That was my first time at the Browns Stadium, my first year on the Steelers beat. You know, even the games that they've played in Cleveland, not on Thursdays, have felt like Thursdays, because they tend to be knockdown, drag-out type of games, as Mike McCarthy put it on Tuesday. And yeah, hopefully for once, the Steelers can go up there to Cleveland and get a W. I'm trying to find the what's the last time they did in Cleveland. 2021, 15-10. Steelers over the Browns, Ben Roethlisberger's final season. He had to sweep the Browns one last time.
1: That's it.
2: He tossed one touchdown pass to Pat Freiermuth that day. I think that was in the corner of the end zone. And then it was the failed Chris Boswell two-point conversion game.
1: That's right. I remember that. He got blown up on that play, right?
2: He did. He did get blown up on that play. Let's see. Who else was involved in that one? Remember, Presley Harvin had to handle the kickoffs because Boswell left with that injury. Steelers' leading tackler on that day, Joe Schobert. There's a blast from the past. A former Brown and Steeler, he is. Najee Harris, 26 totes for 91 yards and a touchdown. That wasn't really a memorable game. But
1: no.
2: I'll take not memorable if it means the Steelers come out with a win.
1: A win is a win, even if it's not highlighting the year from an offensive or defensive statistical standpoint. Brian, you get the W, you move on, and that's what the Steelers will look to do tomorrow night. Thursday Night Football has not been kind to them, but it has been kind to Mike McCarthy. 17 wins on Thursday nights, the most in NFL history. How about that? And from a quarterback standpoint, Aaron Rodgers has 13 wins on Thursday night.
2: Didn't we clarify yesterday it's Thursdays and not Thursday nights?
1: Thursdays. We did.
2: Thanksgiving.
1: We did. That's 2 days in a row I've done that now.
2: In football parlance, like coaches and players, it's kind of always nighttime to them. It's like, you know, it could be a 1 o'clock game and they're in there in the postgame presser and it's like, oh, we didn't have a good night. It's like, well, you just played at one. So the night's still ahead of you, man. I know you lost the game, but I digress. But yeah, Thursday success, regardless, for those two.
1: And for Aaron Rodgers and Mike McCarthy, the majority of their careers were played in the NFC.
2: Yeah.
1: Who plays on Thursdays a lot each year? The Dallas Cowboys, yep. The Green Bay Packers, the Detroit Lions.
2: Yeah.
1: They all play a lot of games on Thursdays because of Thanksgiving.
2: And the other part about it, too, is like, in this, I always felt the same way about a lot of these quirky Steelers stats under Mike Tomlin, Ben Roethlisberger. When you're as good for as long as they were and have been in this case.

0: case, most of the time the stats are going to be positive for you. It's more like waking you up when there's a bad win-loss record on a certain day or a certain time or against a certain team, because sustained success means that you've won a lot of games, and that means you've won games on Sundays, Mondays, Thursdays, at home, on the road, against this team, against that team. But yeah, it's still encouraging that Thursdays in particular, historic levels of sustained success for McCarthy and Rodgers.
1: We like that.
0: And it'll be the last first Thursday, or the, hold on, it'll be the last Thursday for Rodgers in his NFL career. Even if the Steelers make the playoffs, run on through the postseason, ain't playing no Thursday games once you get to the wild card divisional title games. So this is the last one for the old gunslinger.
1: And if he defeats...
0: Is he going to miss it? Probably not.
1: If he defeats the Browns on Thursday night, he will get the 14 wins on Thursdays. Not Thursday nights, Thursdays. And that would tie Tom Brady for the most wins on a Thursday. Well, he has 14.
0: If he beats the Browns Thursday night, he will pass Ben Roethlisberger for most regular season wins for a quarterback in NFL history. And how fitting would that be if he beats the Bengals to tie and the Browns to pass a man who owned those two Ohio teams for the better part of his career?
1: Owned him.
0: We should have seen this coming. We should have been predicting week three and week four wins for the Steelers. Because then the week one and week two outcomes would have affected. We should have foreseen this exact scenario, Ed, the tie and the pass against the Ohio teams, regardless of what happened in week one and two.
1: You couldn't write a better story, my friend. That's for sure.
0: Just fitting.
1: That's it. Very, very scripted.
0: And we mentioned with Missy Matthews yesterday, thanks again to her for coming on the show.
1: Yeah, great interview.
0: Fantastic. The Browns, I called them the Color Rush jerseys, I think. The rich mahogany uniforms. I did some research. They're called the Alpha Dog jerseys. Sponsored by Dude Wipes.
1: No, they're...
0: And,
1: no.
0: I'm serious. I'm dead serious. Presented without
1: further
0: comment.
1: Not that Dude Wipes are used for that, but you could if you took your dog outside and you wanted to do a dog wipe.
0: I'm just saying.
1: Go for it.
0: The Alpha Dog jerseys are what they will be wearing. They're slightly different than the Color Rush ones that they wore back in the Baker Mayfield, Odell Beckham Jr.
1: Is it the helmet that's
0: days.
1: The difference?
0: No, I mean, a little bit of everything is different on there. I think the shade of the jerseys. But yeah, the helmet's like matte black. There's a little less bright orange stripes. But yeah, I think it's just another reason the home crowd will be fired up tomorrow night and the Steelers will have to deal with that. And I will say, we're not really in the business of giving flowers to Cleveland or...
1: No.
0: Cincinnati or Baltimore, for that matter, on Steelers Nation Radio. But you got to give credit where credit is due. Those Dog Pound fans, they do always show up. They are loyal. They tailgate. They especially want to beat the Steelers every year, regardless of what else is going on with their record or their team at the time. And I think that is one of the reasons. Like, we talked about it with Missy. Why is it so hard to win there? Well, I think it's uniquely difficult for the Steelers because of the border war sense of the rivalry, and they get on you, and players have talked about that this week, about how much vitriol comes spilling out literally and figuratively sometimes from the Browns fans. So you got to overcome that. You got to deal with the hostile environment, to use a football or sports cliche, but I expect it to be no different Thursday.
1: You mentioned some of the players talking. Pat Freiermuth mentioned something about that this week, right? Was his mom in Cleveland?
0: Yeah, I wasn't in on that interview scrum, so I don't want to like misquote Pat or anything. But I said his mom was. I think his mom was treated rather
1: and Patrick Queen with dog
0: viciously,
1: food being thrown at him. So I mean, but that's not new to this generation. This goes back decades, Brian.
0: And it was probably worse back in the day,
1: for sure. Not that Pittsburgh's been kind either to Browns fans.
0: I'd like think that society has appropriately prioritized sporting events a little bit better since like the 70s and the 80s. Yep. But who knows? Maybe it's gotten worse.
1: Brian, let's check in on some injury news, too. The first couple injury reports coming out this week ahead of the game. The first was more of a, wasn't official. It was more of a walkthrough injury report, if you want to say that. Yesterday, though, more of an
0: jog
1: official.
0: Jog-through. Mike McCarthy used the term jog-through.
1: Yeah, jog-through.
0: Is that an official term?
1: What do you got with us so far? Jalen Ramsey, definitely at the top of that list.
0: Yeah, and he met with the media yesterday, too, Ed, and I give Jalen credit. He peeled back the curtain somewhat on his injury, and players and coaches are sometimes want to do that. Granted, competitive advantage, I understand that, but fans also

0: as you would expect, want to know what's going on. He was limited for the second straight day with a wrist injury, and he told reporters yesterday he broke his wrist in week three against the Bengals. Played through it. I think he said he broke it very early in that game, so said it was hurting, and it's a real injury, and he's going to have to make the decision that a lot of players do when you're in these shoes. You want to be tough and lay it all on the line for your team and be a warrior. We know that that's what it's kind of all about, especially for this franchise. But there's probably a fine line between, okay, am I hurting the team if I can't play?
1: Doing more harm than good.
0: Yeah, if I can't play my best, if I'm not even close. Nobody's 100% once you get to week four, let alone week 18. But at what point does the scale tip from like, all right, let me just take a week or two? And we saw this last year with Aaron Rodgers and his wrist injury, and that's a little different for a quarterback, obviously, than any defensive player. But Ramsey said he's going to have to try to figure out, like, can I go out there, get it wrapped, casted, whatever, play, not let my teammates down? Or I suppose the flip side of that, do you just take a week and trust, you know, whoever it would be, Danico Slaughter or, well, Brandon Echols is limited
1: too
0: with
1: the
0: concussion,
1: too.
0: So he might not be out there. But Dalen Everett, Everett or Asante Samuel Jr. will play a lot more instead of Ramsey or Rayshon Jenkins against his old team. So maybe that's a situation where he does that. But knowing Ramsey, and he did this last year, I think he had a hamstring against the Vikings in week four in Dublin and I don't think he missed any time.
1: Through.
0: So he is a high pain tolerance type of guy. But we'll see how that plays out. We should get news on that a little bit later this afternoon. Yeah.
1: One thing that worries me about Jalen Ramsey is he's so active as a tackler.
0: Yeah.
1: So, you know, in one part, Brian, you look at it and say, look, as a safety, just cover. You know, and if your wrist is broke or it's wrapped up, you're okay.
0: Back
1: coverage.
0: Down a pass.
1: Yeah, exactly. But, you know, he's used so much on blitz packages. Mm-hmm. Last week, I thought he had a great game against the Bengals tackling, as did Rayshon Jenkins, who was very active in that department too. So the Steelers are asking their safeties right now a bit more than just covering. They're also stepping up and making tackles along with Pat Queen and Peyton Wilson in the middle of that football
0: field. And you do see defensive guys mostly. I guess maybe the occasional O-lineman, but obviously it's difficult for skill positions. But you sometimes see them with those big old oven mitts on their hands or the big brace on the arm.
1: Yeah.
0: I feel like that's kind of patented by like the 295-pound D lineman. It's like, he's got a club out there. No wonder he's getting past O-line. I know he's hurt, but almost becomes an advantage sometimes.
1: Who was the one for the New York Giants back in the day?
0: That's who I'm picturing too. I can't remember.
1: Blew his finger off.
0: Oh, Jason Pierre-Paul.
1: There you go. That was the one who had it, right? He had the club.
0: Well, he had one. Yeah, he's one of them. But so we'll see what goes on with Ramsey there. Rico Dowdle, another DNP. I can't expect him to come back. I'm thinking you're going to see Lou Nichols called up from the practice squad again for any potential running back duty and also maybe kick return duty if Eli Heidenreich is inactive again this week. So that's kind of the injury update. And, we'll find out about Joey Porter Jr. too. Consecutive, again, we'll go back to the quotes for everybody that we're discussing here. Estimated injury report.
1: Yes,
0: so any DNP limited or full, take with a grain of salt, because it's not true practices. They're planning on doing that today, or maybe already did that today, and thus we'll get the final report of the week and the game status for all these guys.
1: Good news for Joey Porter Jr. is he's been a full participant last week and this week, but facts are facts, Brian. A certain number of practices have to occur for contact for Joey Porter Jr. Any NFL player has to have a certain amount of contact before they can play an NFL game, so he continues to ramp up. We know the contract situation is still lingering out there as well, so we'll see if Joey Porter Jr. can get back this Thursday or after the 10-day layoff they get things figured out. Either way, it would be a plus to have him, but they've ridden the wave without Joey Porter Jr. Through 3 weeks, and nothing stands out. There hasn't been any huge blown coverages.
0: Well, there were some blown coverages against the Bengals, but the Asante Samuel Jr. touchdown allowed to T. Higgins in the end zone. I don't know that Joey is avoiding getting boxed out by one of the biggest receivers in the NFL either.
1: Great catch.
0: In that spot, but he might have had a little better chance just because of the size that he brings to the table. Yeah, I think the depth is being tested right now.
1: It is.
0: In the secondary, and I like Dalen Everett, so maybe this is baptism by fire time.
1: He did fine last week.
0: On the road for Everett, and I was surprised even they used him somewhat inside, which was not really

0: really his game coming out of Georgia. I know some of the draft Knicks thought that that he could potentially do that at the NFL level or even maybe play safety. So, yeah, I mean, at least you do have some potential answers there in the secondary if Joey doesn't play.
1: And quickly, Deshaun Elliott, we know he's still on the IR.
0: This could be the last game he misses.
1: I was going to say this would be game number four, right?
0: Yeah.
1: So he'll have a 10-day layoff. They can activate that 21-day window maybe before the next game, and he can get back on the field. But that would be a nice plus to get him back, especially if Jalen Ramsey is banged up with this wrist. Well, we know he's banged up with the wrist,
0: right.
1: but will he miss time with it?
0: Yeah. So I just looked on, at least according to Pro Football Focus, Dalen Everett, four snaps, not at outside corner. They technically had him lining up in the box, but you know, consider that the slot for all intents and purposes. And we'll see who they roll out there on the back end in Cleveland. We also, you want to guess our captains to start the next segment? I know we talked about
1: Let's
0: that yesterday.
1: It.
0: I gave you a homework assignment.
1: Yeah.
0: So
1: and guess what? I didn't do the homework assignment as
0: dog
1: usual.
0: Ate it.
1: As usual, but I'll run it on the fly, my friend, as we always do. We have a big show today. Coming up next, we'll get to our hits and misses of the week here at 220 and 240. Coming up at 3 o'clock, Ashley Bastock will join us, Browns reporter for Cleveland.com, to help preview Steelers and Browns for tomorrow night on Thursday night. And then 320 and 340, Double B and I will go through our top five NFL power ranking offenses and our top five power ranking NFL defenses. Great show in front of us here today. 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
3: Sluggish volume on the Parkway East, inbound from Edgewood Swissvale to the Squirrel Hill Tunnel, heavy again County Jail into the Fort Pitt Bridge. Through Kerwin Heights, Washington Pike, you're down to a single lane, Washington Avenue to Greentree Road, and through construction scheduled till 5. Brendan Joseph, Total Traffic.
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10: It's going to be partly cloudy today. Look for a high of 77. Clouds will increase tonight, dropping down to 63. Tomorrow, cloudy skies in the morning, partly cloudy in the afternoon, and it's going to be a warm one. Look for a high of 84.
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5: Double B, I got a good one for you to start this segment off with. Non-football related, but I know you enjoy these. My wife is a teacher, middle school, eighth grade at West Allegheny. And every morning on her big whiteboard, she has all kind of ELA type stuff up there, English literature. And today she sent me a snapshot this morning and said, hey, can you

0: Guess this one. And off on the side, it said, somebody should tell the dudes from Green Day that it's time to wake up.
1: Wake me up when September ends. I know that song.
0: I know you would enjoy that tidbit.
1: Yeah. Well, so, tomorrow is October 1st.
0: Yes.
1: So then there's also Wyclef Jean, Gone Till November.
0: That's another good one. Wyclef Jean song. So he might still be gone and for one more month, for 31 more days starting tomorrow before he returns.
1: And then it'll be Counting Crows along December.
0: Long December. Yep. You got them all teed up. And of course, we just came
1: out
0: of
1: New Year's Day by Taylor Swift.
0: There's another good one. And we just finished up Earth, Wind, and Fire, September.
1: Oh, yes. And I have a cousin, Nicole, who's born on Earth, Wind, and Fire Day. I don't think we gave Earth, Wind, and Fire Day a shout-out on.
0: We did not. We missed
1: September
0: that one.
1: September 21st. We should have also don't want to miss this. Happy birthday to Bill Nunn, legendary Steeler scout.
0: Hall of Famer.
1: Yep. He's one of the GOATs in a lot of ways. So Bill Nunn, shout-out to him. Longtime player personnel man, scout, did a ton with HBCU, historically black college universities, and getting the team to look at those players, and actually a sports writer too back in the day before he worked for the team.
0: I did not know that.
1: So yeah, Bill Nunn passed away in 2014 at age 89. So I'm not sure what, quick math, I guess you'd have been 101 today, right?
0: Yeah. One of the
1: 102.
0: One of the leaders of putting those Steelers 70 teams together, that's for sure. Wow. I mean, when you look back at that career, how about that on your resume? When you can look at the Steelers of the 70s and you know you were part of that footprint, just incredible. So happy birthday to Bill Nunn and his family. Double B and I continue to navigate this week as we get you ready for Steelers-Browns for Thursday night football tomorrow night, in which you can hear wall-to-wall coverage right here on Steelers Nation Radio and the Steelers Audio Network. Double B and I tomorrow will be the lead-up for you from 2 to 4 o'clock to Tom Offerman and Matt Williamson, who will kick things off with Countdown to Kickoff at 4 o'clock tomorrow, followed by Mike Persuda and the whole gang there with Jerry Dulac and Bob Labriola. They will also have the Countdown to Kickoff leading up to Rob King, Max Starks, and Missy Matthews, who we talked to yesterday.
1: You might hear me for my weekly hit on that show as well with Matt and Tom.
0: So all the Brian Bacco fans out there, you get him from 2 to 4 tomorrow afternoon, and then you get a bonus Brian Bacco with Tom Offerman and Matt Williamson between 4 and 6. That's awesome.
1: How about
0: that?
1: Will
0: you be in Cleveland by then?
1: Yeah, I think I will be.
0: We're going to make some radio magic tomorrow. So Double B will be on the air while he's traveling to Cleveland. How about that?
1: That's show business, right?
0: That's show business. We will make it happen.
1: I'm on the fly looking at other birthdays today. CJ Henderson, former Steelers corner, who actually...
0: That's a deep cut.
1: Oh, it's a very deep cut, but played a pivotal role for the Falcons in their win over the Panthers. Or not the Panthers, the Packers. Thursday night.
0: Last Thursday.
1: Yep. He was the ninth overall pick in 2020 for the Jaguars out of Florida.
0: He was and a he top got traded. 10 NFL draft pick.
1: He got traded. I don't think he ever actually appeared in a game for the Steelers. He was on the practice squad. I can't remember if he even made it to the 53 at any point. But anyway, now he's on the Falcons and he was thrust into a starter role in place of AJ Terrell the other night. He's September 30th and turns 28 today. Who else do we got? Former Steelers running back Jonathan Ward. He was another that's another deep cut. You know, a little bit of 53-man roster stuff, but mostly practice squad. HB Blades, Pitt football.
0: Blades from Pitt, yeah. Yep. I remember him. That's linebacker, right?
1: Yeah, he was a tough guy with Clint Sessions. Brenston Buckner, former Steeler.
0: Number 96.
1: Yeah, we talked about him during the Steelers by the number.
0: Still love my favorite
1: segment in the offseason.
0: One of my favorite memories growing up, Brian, was watching Super Bowl 30, the intros, and Brenston Buckner comes out with a terrible towel, and on national television, he says, "Let's get this mother, you know what, started." And I'll just leave it at that. Still one of my favorite childhood memories, Brenston Buckner.
1: That's all I got. That's all I got for September 30th.
0: Hey, listen, you covered all your bases, and you end with a good one. with Brenston Buckner. Let's get to our hits and misses of the week for the Pittsburgh Steelers, as we do each and every week. And we'll start with a hit, as we always do. And, of course, we end with a hit coming up here at the end of 240 today. And, by the way, just one more shout-out at 3 o'clock today. Ashley Bastock, Browns reporter for Steelers.com, will be joining Double B.
1: You always call me an

0: award-winning journalist that actually is an award-winning journalist. She was the Ohio top journalism award winner last year. First place for sports reporting in 2025 in Ohio's best journalism contest.
1: She does a great job there, and she's also on the airwaves. She's on the Orange and Brown Talk podcast as well. So
0: good week to go.
1: Check that out.
0: Yeah, good week to go behind enemy lines. I know some fans probably do that if you get some of it through us talking about the opposition, but
1: sure.
0: If you really want a deep dive, got to check out the other team's media professionals.
1: You have to, and we're going to continue to do that each and every week here on the show. We hope you've enjoyed
0: that.
1: Some
0: Browns fans could be listening to us right now.
1: They're scouting.
0: If you're out there, hello.
1: They're scouting. Yes, hello. Absolutely. Listen, we're not just on Fox Sports Pittsburgh 970 AM each day. We're up on the podcast world, too, so you can get us all across the world, Brian Bacco, at any point. So all your international fans can also tune in. And you are, if you're not an official award-winning journalist.
0: Well, I probably have some, but nothing is impressive.
1: You gotta have something.
0: Nothing is impressive as Ashley's credentials.
1: No golden quill?
0: I think I've got some golden quills.
1: You have to. The Post-Gazette's won like 1,000 of them, your old stomping grounds. Now, Steelers.com, make sure you log on, catch Brian Bacco, all kind of good stuff up this week to get you ready for Thursday Night Football. Okay, our first hit is this. Aaron Rodgers is averaging 233 yards per game, 58% completion percentage through three games, and 700 yards, even at 700, by the way. Four touchdowns, two interceptions. Pretty good start for Aaron Rodgers.
0: Yeah, and some of it's a little skewed, and it will be skewed till the end of the season, really, because of the missed connections week one and
1: right.
0: The drops. I know there's metrics out there for everything and analytics out there for everything in the NFL in 2026. If you can dream it up, you can probably find it online, and we could go and check like drop adjusted completion percentage. I'm sure it's out there somewhere. Some site is tracking it, but I bet his is relatively high. And if there's something that measures yardage lost or expected points lost based on drops, he's probably up there in that too. But hopefully that will course correct over the course of the season.
1: Well, and the two interceptions, especially the one this past week, was
0: off. Neither one were on him, really.
1: Yeah, the first one as well. I mean, you can't control when your receiver goes off the fingertips, right?
0: Yeah.
1: It's a catch that should be made. So, really, he should be perfect in that category. A category in which last year, Brian, he did very well with not turning the football over. I think he had seven
0: his whole career, really. That's been his calling card.
1: Yep, protecting the football. Our first miss of the day is also involving Aaron Rodgers, but not on Aaron Rodgers, but the offensive line. He has been sacked 8 times in 3 games. When I was pulling stats yesterday for this, Brian, that really glared out at me. As much as we talked up the offensive line, and they only gave up 2 sacks in that game, facts are facts. Through 3 games so far this year, 8 total sacks. That has to get better. You can't have your 42-year-old quarterback going down that many times.
0: But it did get better from week 2 to week 3. And
1: it did.
0: I think also, I mean, if you were curious or if it means anything at all, kind of just further confirmation, I suppose, but the official depth chart put out for week 4 by the Steelers, Maxi Honichor is the starting right tackle, Brock Hoffman is the starting right guard.
1: Official.
0: No other changes.
1: It's in stone.
0: It's in stone now. I mean,
1: I just want to see it back-to-back games. So
0: yeah.
1: give me Thursday night, another performance like Sunday, and then I'll get really excited. But if we backtrack, and we could be having a back-to-that conversation again next week here.
0: And it'll be a tough test because
1: it is.
0: Jared Verse for the Browns and Mason Graham on the interior for the Browns. Graham's an interesting one. I mean, he's tearing it up in terms of the box score. I think he's got the most sacks among interior linemen in the league right now with 4. But some of the ball knowers, the film watchers out there have been saying that hasn't been quite as consistently productive as the stats would lead you to believe. So, hey. Whatever, roll the ball out. We'll see tomorrow night. We'll see what Mason McCormick and Zach Frazier have in store for him.
1: Our second hit of the week is Derek Harmon. In 3 games, 12 tackles, a sack and a half, and a forced fumble. And of course, we got to put him on our hit list, Brian, because he had the game-winning strip sack this past week against the Bengals. So kudos to Derek Harmon, the Steelers' first-round draft pick from last year.
0: Big Harm, D-Harm, DJ.
1: Getting lots of love this week.
0: You might hear players call him DJ. I think it's Derek Jr. That's like what he introduces himself as and what he's known to a lot of the players as. But if he keeps inflicting harm on opposing quarterbacks, D-Harm and Big Harm should catch on, Ed.
1: It's been nice to see him on the defensive line develop the way he is from last year to this year. He's the type of player, Brian, where you don't need him to get a home run every single play.
0: Right.
1: But when he puts together, and he did it last year and so forth,

for this year. He's doing it again with the stats I just gave you. Consistency at that defensive line position. And listen, when he's in the lineup, they are much better against stopping the run when he's out of the lineup. And I thought that showed last year when he missed the first part of the season. Run defense got better when he was in there. And I think

0: you probably weren't worth a first round pick. You know, the first rounders are the guys who, like Patrick Graham put it about Derek Harmon, they're different. You know, their makeup is different, and that means you can and you do perform both of those tasks very well, rushing the passer and stopping the run. If Cam Hayward was only good at one of those, he wouldn't be Cam Hayward.
1: That's it. Yep. Got to do it all. Roman Wilson is our second miss. Now, listen, for Roman Wilson, this might be a hit. He leads the team in receiving, 114 yards. He's number one right now, 11 catches, 114 yards, and a touchdown. The miss here, Brian, is I'm not sure you want your third or fourth wide receiver to be leading the team through receiving with receiving yardage three games in.
0: Well, that means you're not the third or fourth wide receiver. That means you're wide number receiver one. Number one.
1: He's number one. So again,
0: saying that tongue-in-cheek.
1: Again, yeah. From Roman Wilson's standpoint, good news for him. But for the Steelers' receiving room, I'm not sure.
0: We also know there's been a lot more meat on that bone, too. I mean, he's the one who had the dropped interception and some other misconnections with Aaron Rodgers. And actually, I know people have pointed this out, and it's pointed out by Matt Williamson and Matt Stats online now at www.steelers.com for week four at the Browns. He didn't play as many snaps in the second half. The snap share leaned more toward rookie Jeremy Bernard after that drop. We'll figure out if that's a trend going forward or if that was a blip for Wilson in week three against the Bengals. Stay tuned.
1: Our next hit is the Steelers' time of possession average through three games, double B. 30 minutes, 31 seconds. Now, I bring that up because last year that was a statistical category that the offense struggled in. They were around 25, 26 minutes average per game pretty much the entire season. Well, through three games, they're about halfway, 30 minutes, 31 seconds.
0: I'm not a huge time of possession honk, to be honest with you. I mean, I think sometimes it's misleading, or at least it gets overly emphasized. It's like, hey, just... I don't care if you're putting points on the board on a three or four play drive that takes a minute and 12 seconds.
1: Points are points.
0: Let's put points on the board. Yeah.
1: Agreed.
0: It's not always good if you're possessing the ball a lot, but and we've seen this with some past iterations of Steelers teams and Steelers offenses that struggled. Put together a nice long 12, 13 play drive, and then you bungle it at the end. Pun intended, as we talk about Steelers Bengals. But so that's not really helpful either if you're doing that. But then when the window narrows and you get in close, well, then you struggle to finish it. So I'm good with points. I'll take that Roman Wilson 38-yard touchdown catch any day of the week, even if it didn't help their time of possession. The other thing, going back to Roman for a second, it's good that he's at least getting open. I mean, sounds weird to say, at least he's getting open to drop a pass. Yeah. But, you know, as long as he irons that out, which I do believe and I'm confident he can, it's good that he's getting separation from guys in year three.
1: At least you're seeing him.
0: Right.
1: I mean, you know.
0: He's noticeable.
1: Couple past seasons when he's been on the field, you haven't noticed him. Okay, one more miss before we go to break. DK Metcalf has a total of 98 yards receiving in three games. He has not gone over 100 yet. He does have the touchdown, though. Did get a touchdown against the Bengals last week. We'll see if DK can build on that.
0: Yeah, I mean, he has to, and I still think the breakout is coming. Now, it might be tough this week against Denzel Ward. I mean, he's a lot like the corners that he's seen the last couple weeks, DJ Turner and Christian Gonzalez, in that he's probably going to shadow DK and go just about wherever DK Metcalf goes. And, you know, with Metcalf, he has yet to clear 40 receiving yards in a game this year, and seven deep targets, but doesn't have a catch on any of those just yet.
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3: Sluggish volume on the Parkway East, inbound from Edgewood Swissvale to the Squirrel Hill Tunnel, heavy again County Jail and to the Fort Pitt Bridge. Through Kerwin Heights, Washington Pike, you're down to a single lane, Washington Avenue to Greentree Road, after construction scheduled till 5. Brendan Joseph, Total Traffic.
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8: Double B, Aaron Rodgers and Deshaun Watson have only met one time head-to-head, and it was Week 7 of 2020. Now, Aaron Rodgers was the quarterback for the Green Bay Packers at the time, of course, and Deshaun Watson.
9: And route to an MVP season.
8: He was. We're still in my thunder before the rain. Or whatever you want to say. Whatever that may be.
9: Or lightning.
8: Lightning, thunder, rain. But Deshaun Watson, as you just said with Aaron Rodgers winning the MVP that year, Deshaun Watson led the NFL in passing yardage that year. That was his really strong year. 35-20 was the score of that game. Rodgers in Green Bay over Houston. So Rodgers 1-0 lifetime against Deshaun Watson. Now listen, the quarterbacks that day combined for 592 yards passing,
9: wow,
8: six touchdowns, no interceptions. Rodgers had 283, four pass touchdowns, a passer rating of 132.4. Watson, 309 yards passing. So he actually outthrew Rodgers that day, two passing touchdowns, a passing rating of 114.2. But again, if you go back 6 years ago, Rodgers MVP season, Deshaun Watson probably the peak of his NFL career so far, but who knows, maybe he'll get back there.
9: Yeah, I guess that's when Deshaun was really cooking too, with those Texans teams.
8: Right.
9: And seems like ages ago, doesn't it? And
8: does.
9: We're going to talk to Ashley about him at the top of the hour, but you know, I never thought I would really be sitting here saying this going into week four. I mean, there was a time where I thought it'd be more likely he'd be out of the league by now.
8: Agreed.
9: So in an odd way, you almost have to begrudgingly tip your cap to him that he's still going out there, and you know, shocking that he's got, dare I say, momentum on his side coming into this Thursday night matchup with the Steelers. You go back to that flashback to that preseason, just everything was Mubar, messed up beyond all repair, it seemed, for Deshaun and the Browns.
8: First game, too.
9: Looked like Shador.
8: Yeah.
9: It was only a matter of time. And yeah, people were crushing Todd Monken for sticking with Watson and naming him the starter week one. And regardless of all of that toxicity, I mean, the guy's, what, he tore his Achilles twice, I think?
8: He did.
9: Re-tore it coming off of his initial tear?
8: And then all that off the field stuff.
9: I mean, that's what I'm saying. Like, that, don't you, like,
8: it's been a tough,
9: even if
8: tough
9: you,
8: go at
9: even
8: it.
9: Even if you wipe all of that away,
8: yeah,
9: self inflicted, much of it.
8: Right.
9: The injury stuff, I didn't think he was ever really going to make
8: his
9: way
8: challenges.
9: Back from.
8: Yeah. He's had his challenges.
9: And again, many of them self inflicted.
8: Right.
9: But
8: right,
9: if you just talk about health alone, and there was a shoulder injury in there too, I think. I'm kind of shocked that we're even sitting here discussing him going into week four and discussing him in a way that I'm not saying he's like Joe Burrow level scary to the Steelers or even Drake May level scary, but he ain't Cooper Rush. I'll give him that.

0: Watson is 0-3 in his career against the Pittsburgh Steelers. All three games coming on the road, though, here in Pittsburgh for Watson. In those games, he was sacked 5, 7, and 6 times in those three games. Steelers got home against the Deshaun Watson Houston Texans many times during those three games. But again, all three of those games, Brian, here in Pittsburgh.
1: They tend to do that. T.J. Watt tends to get to the quarterback when he faces the Cleveland Browns, regardless of who that quarterback is. But I will say, I mean, I watched some highlights. I didn't rewatch the entire game of Browns-Panthers, but looked like Deshaun was running around pretty well out there. And I'll make the point again, kind of remarkable after everything that he went through injury-wise, that he's even still capable of doing that. How old is Deshaun now? Deshaun Watson.
0: Oh, let me take a guess here. So all right. I just gave you 6 years ago.
1: He just had a birthday a couple weeks ago.
0: So I'm going to say he is 30.
1: He just turned 31.
0: Okay. I wasn't too far off.
1: Yeah.
0: All right. Because I was thinking to myself, 6 years ago, height of his career, he had at least a year or two.
1: And he's had such a bizarre career between Houston and Cleveland that I don't even know, Ed, does he seem older or younger than 31? I'm not really sure. Maybe he seems
0: off the field older. Yeah. On the field, maybe younger. Oh, my goodness.
1: Because he's missed a lot of time.
0: Yeah, he has. He sure has. Well, the Steelers will have to deal with him one way or another. You know, we were just talking to Tom Offerman, host of The Blitz and also Steelers pregame show tomorrow with Matt Williamson, in which you can catch Double B checking in during that as well from 4 to 6. But before that tomorrow, from 2 to 4, special programming note, we will be the lead up to that. So make sure you keep it right here on Steelers Nation Radio and the Steelers Audio Network. But Tom and I were talking yesterday, Double B, after you had left, and I was wrapping up a few things, and we both said the same thing, that we will find out quickly on Thursday night whether this is Deshaun Watson being back after these last two performances, or will the Steelers expose him, the Steelers defense expose him tomorrow night, and he'll look like the Deshaun Watson of that preseason that you mentioned in week one.
1: And it wouldn't take much, I don't think, for the dog pound to turn on him again. It was It was all sunshine and rainbows for them because they beat the Panthers in week three in their home opener. But yeah, I think if it goes poorly and it goes according to plan for the Steelers, suddenly that avalanche of negativity will be
0: quick
1: coming right back down. And the Steelers are kind of known for sending Browns head coaches to their demise. Maybe they can do it with a quarterback here. But hey, regardless of who you are, not wishing on anyone to lose their job. So it adds another layer of intrigue to the affairs tomorrow night.
0: Can't wait to ask Ashley Bastock, Browns reporter for Cleveland.com. She'll be joining us here at the top of the hour at 3 o'clock. Can't wait to ask her about Tom Monken and the reaction Cleveland has had with him so far. It's been unique, to say the least, and in a positive way. And I think that's what Cleveland needed. They needed a guy like Monken to get in there to re-energize that fan base.
1: They just need to believe. I mean, my wife went to college at Gannon University up in Erie, so there's a lot of Steelers, Bills, and Browns fans who come to the that little Bermuda Triangle of Northwestern PA up there on Lake Erie. And I can just remember talking to many of her friends over the years who were Browns fans, and this is going back to like the Baker Mayfield draft and around that era, and it's like, I remember one of them telling me, I'm not even delusional enough to think that like we're going to go to the playoffs this year and immediately go to the Super Bowl, but like, just give me some hope in the QB. Just, even if they go 7-9 or something, 16-game schedule at the time, if Baker shows that he's like the dude, I'll feel like I've got some hope and some optimism coming off this season. And then you could probably say it's kind of the same right now for Monken and that fan base. And Todd Monken and Mike McCarthy, I think Vince Williams made this point on The Blitz with Tom either earlier today or yesterday on their show when I was listening. These were two of the coaching hires that got side-eyed by a lot of the league. They're older guys.
0: Yes.
1: You know, sometimes it's tough to sell the quote-unquote retread, and that doesn't really apply to Monken because he's never been an NFL head coach. And, I mean, to use that about Mike McCarthy is not really fair either. I mean, he had extremely successful stints in his first two head coaching stops. But, you know, there is a perception where it's like, oh, this guy's on his last legs in the NFL. Why do you want him taking over your franchise? Well, Monken's, maybe he just knows what he's doing, coaching offensive football, and that's why he's been around so long, and he finally got his chance to be a head coach. And obviously, Mike McCarthy knows what he's doing and has been in these shoes a lot, and it's helped the Steelers get off to a 2-1 start. They're both off to a 2-1 start.
0: I was going to text you this last evening because

0: We were talking yesterday about Todd Monken and how much you and I, as much as we hate to admit it, we like the guy. We do. And last night I'm watching a clip of him. Did you see this? Him talking about TJ Watt and Cam Hayward?
1: No, I didn't.
0: He started the sound clip out by saying in his press conference, those guys just need to retire. And he, of course, he was making a joke because then he went on to praise them about how good they are and what they've done throughout their NFL careers, specifically Cam Hayward this later in his career and how effective and good he still is. So it was funny at the beginning. You're like, well, is he really meaning for them to retire? No, he was actually complimenting them, saying, you know, if they do retire, then I don't have to worry about them because they're still playing at such a high level. I like Todd Monken so far. I
1: think much like a lot of people like around here in Pittsburgh were saying, they don't mind Myles Garrett getting traded to the Rams.
0: Exactly.
1: Yeah. Garrett on IR, and doesn't seem like Aaron Donald's really been setting the world on fire either so far through the first. Well, he's played two. They've played three. And hey, I wouldn't count him out. I mean, he might just be getting his sea legs back under him, and he might be a wrecking ball by the end of the season.
0: I don't think he's been on the field as much as I don't want to say should be, but to be effective. How about that? Maybe he hasn't gotten the snap count as much to put up the stats so far yet. I'm sure they're easing him back in. Let's get to some more hits and misses, Brian. We're going to start with a miss. The Steelers' return game on kickoffs. I don't know about you. Again, this was another stat yesterday I pulled that I was a bit surprised because I felt good so far about Kaden Wiegen, the rookie, on kickoff returns. But statistics will tell you otherwise. But you were one to point out last segment, you can't go by the stats all the time, but here's one for you. The Steelers are number 29 in the NFL for kick returns so far this season with an average of 22.6 per return, 13 returns for 294 yards. That doesn't look good, but on the flip side, from what I've seen during these first three games, I like what I've seen from Wiegen.
1: Yeah, I think Wiegen is, I think he's okay as a kick returner, but I think he can be dynamic still as a punt returner.
0: The punt side. This is just kickoff.
1: Yeah, he's just so shifty. Yeah. But, you know, we'll see. I mean, in the kick return game, it's difficult in both at the NFL level. Coverage units are really good at what they do. And, you know, the kickers and punters themselves are always looking for an edge. There was actually some language that went out from the NFL clarifying, I think, last week about what you can and can't do with a player holding the ball for you on kickoffs. And it's like you need to have a 12 player holding it, but with a T.
0: Really?
1: So that's, yeah, I mean, that's the level of granular detail that, yeah, I mean, it was like you're allowed to have that 12th guy on there to hold it if it's windy, but he's supposed to hold it on a T, but I guess teams were using him to hold it so that they could angle it and get those dirty kickoffs into the ground and the landing zone and all that. So you got to be a different breed to be a special teams coach, man. You got to be like a ball knower, but also a nerd of all nerds with some of this stuff.
0: I didn't know that was an extra player on the field, a 12th player holding that. I thought it was just one of the 11 that were out there that had to hold the ball on kickoff. I didn't know you were allowed an extra player just to hold it, and then what does he do, run off the field?
1: I guess. I think so,
0: yeah. You can't have 12 players running down to try to make a tackle.
1: That'd be that would really be a
0: That's
1: nice
0: a penalty.
1: Yeah. That would be a nice loophole if you could get that one in there.
0: Danny Smith somewhere is like, yes.
1: Well, I was going to say, I mean, here's a half-baked idea is to let the kicker run off because you don't want that guy getting hurt or trying to make
0: like
1: a tackle.
0: Like a goalie type.
1: But that would just make it more difficult for exciting kick returns. And I think we all like...
0: I kind of like that idea.
1: You like that?
0: The kicker kick, he runs off, and then it's like the goalie.
1: But if you get an
0: off.
1: Extra tackler in there, you're going to have even fewer kick returns for touchdowns, and I mean that's an exciting play.
0: Oh, no doubt.
1: I know they've already been trying all these different. I mean, now we have the dynamic kickoff, quote unquote, which was to try to marry as much player safety as you can without just getting rid of the play entirely. Yeah. So.
0: Now, there's some people that argue that, too. Just get rid of it all. You know, just have the ball start at the 25, 30-yard line, 35.
1: Speaking of, reference Matt's stats again on Steelers.com.
0: Please.
1: Only one touchback so far for the Steelers in the kicking game. A couple teams have none. Steelers have one. The Ravens lead the league with the most. And it seems like that's a constant strategic push and pull with teams and special teams coaches. Do you want to just boot it through the end zone? Well, now they've made that less advantageous. So you're trying to get those dirty balls where it's in the landing zone, but it's bouncing and it's making it hard on the returner. I don't know. I mean, I've always been someone who's like, if they did, back when there was talk of getting rid of the kickoff entirely, I was honestly okay with it.
0: Me too.
1: I mean, I know there's football traditionalists who are like, no, you're minimizing the impact of special teams. I understand that, but it's also like, most people go up and get nachos during the kick. Yeah. And are you ever coming away from a great game? You're like, man, what a thrilling shootout. I just wish there would have been more good kick returns. You know, that disappointed me.
0: To your point, Double B, I'm with you. I think the punt return is more.

0: more exciting, right, than the kick return.
1: And more opportunities on a punt return, too, to make a splash play. But, hey, kickoff returns happen as well throughout the NFL. Let's get to a hit. Steelers defense on third down this season, 12 of 36 at 33%. Excellent so far. Steelers getting off the field on third down. Though, I will say this, out of that 12 I just gave you, 12 out of 36, good handful of those were the Bengals converting third downs last week. They converted several. Steelers struggled a bit with that against the Bengals, and a lot of that had to do with Ja'Marr Chase and T. Higgins.
2: Yeah, those guys are tough to cover a little bit, right?
1: Just
2: yeah.
1: a bit.
2: But it's going to be interesting. I've got it's the first time I've referenced it on the show. I'm wearing my 2026 NFL Draft Pittsburgh hat. The 2026 draft will be well represented in this game. A couple guys trying to get open on third downs for the Browns will be Denzel Boston, their second rounder out of Washington, and Casey Concepcion, their first rounder out of Texas A&M. One of two first rounders, because their starting left tackle, Spencer Fano, out of Utah, was a first rounder as well. And he was a pre-draft visitor of the Steelers, as was, I can't remember if Concepcion or Boston were too.
1: I thought they both were.
2: They were.
1: I think they both did visits.
2: Maybe they were. I feel like it might have just been Boston. I'll have to double check that, but Mekhi Lemon was, and
1: yes, well, we know that.
2: Just a real quick, like, I generally
1: Where's your Lemon update?
2: I don't make it a habit to disagree with or not align with the scouting evaluations of the Eagles or the Steelers for that matter, but he's not off to a torrid start in Philadelphia. And I haven't been watching every snap of Jalen Hurts in the Eagles offense, but so maybe he's getting open a lot and they're not getting the ball to him. But as someone who was kind of, I was definitely Boston over Lemon. And I was sort of leaning Concepcion over Lemon when we were talking about the receiver class ad nauseum. It's way too early, but the early returns look good for me because I think Boston and Concepcion have been a nice 1-2 punch for the Browns.
1: Yeah, they've really put up some big numbers so far. Denzel Boston, 15 targets, 9 catches, 195 yards, 2 touchdowns so far in his rookie season through 3 games. And Concepcion, right with him, he has 12 catches for 80 yards, no touchdowns yet, and he'll try to change that against the Steelers on Thursday night. Whenever we come back, we will be talking, speaking of the Browns and these rookie receivers, I'm sure Ashley Bastock will have a few things to tell us about those too. She is the Browns reporter for Cleveland.com and on the Orange and Brown Talk podcast. She's up next. I'm Troop. He's Backo. It's the Steelers Report right here on Steelers Nation Radio, part of the Steelers Audio Network.
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5: The fourth week of the NFL season will start tomorrow night. Thursday night football from Cleveland. The Pittsburgh Steelers 2-1. The Cleveland Browns also 2-1. And a battle for first place in the AFC North will take place. And with that, we welcome in Ashley Bastock, who is a Browns reporter for Steelers. My goodness, I messed it up already, Ashley. How about Cleveland.com? She's also on the Orange and Brown Talk podcast, so make sure you check that out. Ashley, welcome into the program.
6: Thanks for having me, guys. We're just saying before this, it always feels like these teams end up in a game that just feels like a Thursday night football game, even if it's not. So very fitting that the first time this year it's going to actually be one of those games.
7: And obviously, other than, you know, decades-long overall franchise success, which Browns fans need not be reminded of, these are kind of mirror images of each other in terms of teams built on the grittiness of the cities they're from. And that jogged my memory that you're, you know, in Berea right now, I think, where there's train tracks nearby.
6: And yes.
7: Trains going by the Browns practice facility. There's trains that go by the Steelers practice facility at all hours of the day. So if they weren't so different, they'd be very similar. But right now, what's similar about these two teams? New head coaches. The Mike McCarthy era is off and running in Pittsburgh. Ashley, what can you tell us so far about the Todd Monken era in Cleveland? I don't know how many people expected to be 2-1 going into this game, but I'm sure that the natives are fired up that they are.
6: They are. You know, I certainly didn't expect that, especially the way the Browns just kind of came out and laid an egg against the Jacksonville Jaguars in week one on the road. They lost that 34-10, and it was like, oh goodness, what are we in for? There were talks about, is Deshaun Watson actually going to get benched after the second week in Tampa? And since then, they've turned things around. They've won a couple of games. I think the Todd Monken era in Cleveland has kind of gotten off to the start that I assumed it was, in the sense that Todd Monken was not a guy that I think a lot of Browns fans had on their radar during the head coach hiring process that took really, I think, the longest of any head coach hiring process this past offseason. But I had a feeling that they would gravitate towards Todd Monken very quickly because he's very old school. I think he fits the city, some of these things they're talking about. One of the things he won fans with over early was talking about how he doesn't do veteran days off for practices. And I think there was kind of this belief among Browns fans that there was a lack of accountability. They needed that. And they feel like Todd Monken has brought that back. So they've shown some interesting things on offense, still a lot to clean up. But so far, Todd Monken has certainly managed to build goodwill with this fan base by getting them two wins in the first 3 weeks.
5: And one thing, Ashley, we've noticed here in Pittsburgh is the excitement in and around the new head coach from the fan base. He's going around high-fiving fans in Tampa Bay after they beat the Bucs last week, the big win against the Panthers in their home opener. Same type of reaction. We know Mike Tomlin kind of called out the Browns organization on national TV, and then he reacted to that in his press conference after they beat the Bucs. So far, so good. And I know Brian and I have talked about it here on the program, too. We've been impressed with Coach Monken, and we like him so far, at least from our standpoint, that he's firing up the fan base.
6: Yeah, you know what? I like him as well. I think he's a great coach to cover. You know, I think Kevin Stefanski, who, you know, had been here since 2020, I think what kind of graded the fan base with Kevin was this sort of unwillingness to say anything, but Todd Monken is just going to come out there and say what's on his mind during these media availabilities. He'll answer questions. I think even when things are going wrong, for the most part, like today, here on Tuesday, the only in-person

0: in practice day, for example. The Browns on their injury report, the estimated injury report on Monday, had starting center Elgton Jenkins in the concussion protocol, which was a surprise. And Todd Monken just comes out in his press conference and says, yeah, if Elgton can't clear the protocol in a short week, Luke Whipler is going to be our starting center. So little things like that, I think, have really made it enjoyable. And yeah, I mean, I've been joking for the last couple of weeks that infamous Juju Smith-Schuster quote about the Browns as the Browns is now inspiring a whole new generation of Browns players and coaches after Mike Tomlin said it again. So it was kind of fun to see Todd Monken have some fun with that one after that Tampa Bay win. And I liked Mike Tomlin's reply that even though he's not coaching right now, he can still motivate like a coach. I thought it was pretty cool.
1: Yeah, it's fun. It adds the juice to these games. I don't think we all have to take this too seriously. I mean, I know sometimes quote-unquote bulletin board material can become serious business in this high-stakes game, but I don't know if I ever told you this, Ashley. You're talking to the writer who asked that question of Juju.
0: I didn't know that.
1: Yeah, so.
0: Oh, my gosh.
1: It was honestly a wild thing where I didn't think much of his answer in the moment because this is like the clip culture that we're in. People snip that and show it, but like it was a much longer answer. He still said what he said, and he may have meant what people assumed he meant, but there was more to it, and we all just kind of moved on with our day. And next thing we know, like I heard my voice is on SportsCenter because they're making a big deal out of it. It's on Myles Garrett's hype up video, I think, after that game. So that's a bit of an aside, but that was a wild time, and you're right, it came back to the forefront this year. We'll see if these Browns is or are the Browns, but right now, I mean, what's been working for them these past 2 weeks, it seems like from the outside looking in, that it's still been kind of a defensive led team, even with Garrett gone and Jared Verse stepping in there on the edge.
0: Yeah, I really think that's the case, and it kind of feels like right now this is still very much a team that has certain things they need to work out with their offense. So the game plan largely to me feels like, can we hold this team to under 20 points and give our offense a chance? Which I think, quite honestly, is a lot of what they tried to do last year as well. And it just didn't work, like largely because I think they didn't have the right pieces in place, particularly in their pass catching core. But, you know, on the offensive side, we've seen some things starting to get moving. I think Deshaun Watson and Denzel Boston, who's the rookie they took at number 39 in the second round, have gotten off to a really strong start. The flip side of that, Casey Concepcion, who was one of their two first round draft picks, him and Deshaun are struggling right now, chemistry wise. He had 9 targets on Sunday and only had 2 catches. So they need to get going a little bit. This offensive line has also struggled. The Browns have 5 new starters on the offensive line. So Steelers fans, you know, probably familiar to seeing some of those faces and a lot of those matchups, particularly like Jack Conklin and TJ Watt. You're not going to see any of the same faces anymore. Rookie left tackle in Spencer Fano, veteran right tackle in Titus Howard, who they got from the Texans. So things look a lot different, but this defense, I mean, Jared Verse is a very different rusher than Myles Garrett, where Myles Garrett could do it all. Like the best part of his game, I think, was his bend coming off the edge. Jared Verse is more of that power rusher. He's actually still looking for his first sack, but I mean, the guy to watch for me in this game is going to be Mason Graham on the interior. He's leading D tackles in the NFL right now with 4 sacks. He got 2 more this past weekend against the Panthers. And also in the secondary, the Browns under new coordinator Mike Rutenberg are really throwing a lot of different disguises out there. They're playing more zone than fans have been used to seeing under Jim Schwartz, their previous coordinator over the last 3 years. And Panthers players on Sunday were actually talking about some coverages that the Browns threw at them they hadn't seen on film at all through their first 2 games. So really doing some cool stuff based on matchups. But it definitely, to me right now, still feels like a defense-first team. Give your offense a fighting chance.
1: Yeah, and real quick, Ashley, I know I'm sure Denzel Ward will probably follow DK Metcalf, and that allows all sorts of other bells and whistles to get cooked up there by Rudy, as they call him, DC on the back end. What are Verse and Mason Graham, are they moving around the different sides, or are they kind of staying in one place when they rush?
0: Yeah, it's so interesting because we talked to Jared Verse last Thursday and he talked about, well, like I normally stay on my side. I don't move around a lot. But then against the Panthers, we saw them doing all this crazy stuff we've never seen, which on third down looks included Verse lining up as basically a middle linebacker and rushing from over the top. And they were moving Mason Graham to this edge a little bit. They've also been moving Mike Hall Jr. to the edge a little bit. Fans may remember him, the Ohio State draft pick from a few years ago. He's had a handful of injuries over his first 2 years in the league, but he's been playing well in the preseason, especially. I know they were really happy with him with some looks they were doing on the edge. But yeah, they moved those guys around last week. So I'm curious to see if we're going to see any of that this week, because when I was asking them about that after the Panthers game, they all kind of alluded to it being something about that specific matchup that they were seeking out. And that strikes me that I don't know if we'll see it repeated, but I know they're not afraid to move these guys around if they see something.
1: What's his side normally, left or right?
0: I think he's normally coming off of the right side, his right side, I think. Yeah. Yeah. Gotcha. I get confused with left and right when we start talking about these lines and I don't have it in front of me. So if I'm wrong, I apologize, but I think that's his usual side.
2: We're talking with Ashley Bastock, Browns reporter for Cleveland.com. Also, you can catch Ashley on the Orange and Brown Talk podcast to check that out with the Cleveland Browns. Ashley, I want to ask you about Myles Garrett. Of course, that was the big move in the offseason for the Browns organization. He goes to L.A., and then all of a sudden, he's on the IR. The Browns are 2-1 after 3 weeks. What's the reaction in Cleveland been with Myles Garrett moving on and the result, at least so far?
0: Yeah, the reaction in Cleveland on social media, at least, has been a lot of photos of GM Andrew Berry shared in, we call them the laser eye meme photos. So fans have been pretty happy so far with how this trade has played out. You know, you don't hear a lot of griping about, oh my gosh, why did they get rid of Myles Garrett? I actually think Browns fans are so used to, just from the years of losing, thinking in terms of the draft and what's next and like thinking about those sort of assets. So I think even initially when the trade happened, there wasn't much pushback just because most people saw those picks. And they also were considering the age of Myles Garrett, that he's 30 years old, right? So I think a lot of Browns fans were optimistic when it first sort of started out like that. And then also when they didn't trade any other cornerstone pieces away, like a Denzel Ward. So that's pretty much, to me, been the reaction. Is it's like, Myles who? And I think a lot of times now Browns fans are saying that with Mason Graham as well, and the way he's sort of emerged these first few games. I've gotten so many variations of that on social media. I mean, I think there's certain things Myles Garrett does where he is one of one. And I'm sure there's going to be moments this year where you're going to look at it, and maybe it'll even be this week, because, I mean, we all remember how quickly Aaron Rodgers tried to get that ball out against him in week 17 last year. I think there'll be moments when you miss Myles as a Browns fan, or you're like, what would this have looked like if he was here? But right now, the reaction has mostly been, I think, full steam ahead and very positive from the fan base.
1: I always imagine, too, and you know, this, my sister-in-law is a Cleveland native and she's a Browns fan. So, like, and I just through osmosis from talking to her, feel like people were probably kind of ready to be done with the never-ending saga to, you know, it was kind of a distraction at times with him wanting out and then coming back and so on and so on. Speaking of sagas and distractions, the last one I've got for you, Ashley, is how's Deshaun Watson played through three games? I know that getting that home win in the home opener only counts for one in the standings, but in a lot of ways it probably felt like it counted for two, three, four, or five, just to get that out of the way for him and get some goodwill from the fan base back on his side. I mean, from what I've seen, looks like he's actually moving around pretty well for someone who had the major Achilles issues in the past.
0: Yeah, I'm laughing that it took us 15 or so minutes to get to Deshaun Watson here, right? I mean, because it has been so much of the focus for Browns fans this offseason, obviously coming into the season, the start of the season. After a real clunker in week one, it seemed like against the Bucs in week two that we were kind of in for a similar thing. Like in week one, he threw an interception on the very first scripted drive. Week two, they struggled to get the offense going, but it felt like he was finding some things in the second half of that game. And then obviously they pull it out and win, thanks in large part to a defensive stop at the end, but they did just enough. And Brian, I agree with you about this week against the Panthers, because I think he got off to a stronger start and he didn't get booed. And fans who haven't been following that whole saga, that was a whole thing in the second preseason game against the Buffalo Bills. Deshaun Watson played the third quarter in that game, got booed by the home crowd, and afterwards kind of went off in his press conference. And you know, he had some things to get off his chest, is how Todd Monken termed it. But that was one of those press conferences where I'm never going to forget in my time covering the team. I mean, it was very jarring to hear a player talk about their own fan base like that. And it got to the point where I'm like, can you even start this guy in week one? Even though it felt like he had been winning the competition, like, are you just going to have to go

0: with Shedeur Sanders, because it seems like mentally there were so many questions with him. So if you would have told me a month ago we would be at where we were after that Panthers game with fans in that stadium chanting his name, I never would have believed you based on that alone. But I mean, I certainly believe him when he says he's in a better headspace than he has been in his time here. And the movement end of things against the Panthers, I think, really allowed him to get more comfortable. I was shocked kind of seeing him look like that, because I quite honestly don't think we've ever seen him move like that in any of these prior starts with the Browns. So he's getting more comfortable on the ground. I think he needs to diversify the pass catchers a lot, because right now it's a lot of Denzel Boston, and Harold Fannin Jr. was his main guy on Sunday against the Panthers. He caught both those touchdowns. So like I said, it's not by any means perfect. They need to get more guys involved. But he just overall, to me, looks the most confident and comfortable that he has looked since the Browns traded for him back in 2022.
1: And Fannin is off to a great start at tight end for the Browns so far this season, that is for sure. Hey, listen, Ashley, we thought it was too obvious to start with Deshaun Watson, so we had to work up to it here towards the tail end. Last question, and then we'll let you go, and we appreciate you coming on. How's Shedeur Sanders reacting so far to all this in Cleveland?
0: I mean, it seems like pretty decent, right? I mean, we're not really seeing or hearing a lot from Shedeur just by nature of him being the backup. I know there's a segment, obviously, of Shedeur Sanders fans who want to see him start. I mean, I do still tend to believe we are going to see him start at some point this season. Like, it just kind of makes too much sense. We've seen that this team have a lot of quarterback turnover due to injuries in recent years. For one, you have to consider Deshaun Watson's injury history, where not only did he have those two Achilles surgeries, he also in 2023 had this shoulder fracture that, I mean, is so rare. I was never able to even find another quarterback that suffered this glenoid fracture and came back and played with one after a recovery. So I think, I mean, Shedeur's handling his duties as that backup quarterback well, but it's been pretty quiet from his end. I know there's the very passionate fans that want to see him, and my message to them is always, we're going to probably see him still at some point, even though this team is off to a good start.
1: Ashley, great stuff. Thank you so much for joining us. Ashley Bastock, Browns reporter, Cleveland.com. Check her out also on the Orange and Brown Talk podcast.
2: Thanks, Ashley. Appreciate it. I'll see you in the press box Thursday.
0: See you guys Thursday night.
1: Awesome stuff, Ashley, helping us preview Steelers-Browns Thursday night football. 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
4: Pretty heavy volume on the Parkway West inbound, Green Tree to the Fort Pitt Tunnel. Outbound slows Banksville Road to Green Tree. Parkway East outbound, jamming up from Oakland to the Squirrel Hill Tunnel. Inbound stop and go, 2nd Avenue to the Fort Pitt Bridge. Brendan Joseph, Total Traffic.
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6: It's going to be partly cloudy today. Look for a high of 77. Clouds will increase tonight, dropping down to 63. Tomorrow, cloudy skies in the morning, partly cloudy in the afternoon, and it's going to be a warm one. Look for a high of 84.
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11: Great stuff from Ashley Bastock, Browns reporter at Cleveland.com and also on the Orange and Brown Talk podcast. Interesting stuff about head coach Todd Monken and the reaction he's gotten in Cincinnati. See, I'm still on the Bengals. Cleveland. I'm sure Cincinnati has a reaction to him, too, or they will at least twice this season.
12: Todd Monken's coached a lot of places. Maybe he's coached in Cincinnati at some point in his career. Let me pull up his...
11: He was with the Ravens last, right? Tenure. Offensive coordinator. You said that during the interview.
12: Yep. Yeah. He was actually the Browns OC in 2019. That kind of slipped through the cracks. So, 2019 game, they split with the Steelers. I don't think their offense was overly explosive at that time. They had Baker Mayfield in 19. He was with the Bucks as their OC for a few years prior to that. Southern Miss head coach. OK State, Jacksonville. Let's see here. No Cincinnati. A few other college stops, but no Cincy.
11: He would have faced the Bengals several times and
12: will
11: with
12: face
11: the Browns and the Ravens. Yeah, and will this year as a head coach for the first time. And interesting also, the Shedeur Sanders take from Ashley saying that she thinks that he'll be the quarterback at some point this season.
12: At first, I wasn't really picking up what she was putting down. But, yeah, I mean, the Deshaun Watson injury woes go way back. And, you know, it's a small sample size thus far. That was a big hump for him to get over, winning at home in week three and playing okay enough to do it. He didn't play well at all in the third quarter. I think there was a stat out there that he threw for 0 yards in the third quarter in that game against Carolina. But some fourth quarter magic. And say what you will about Deshaun Watson, but if you think back to his Clemson days, and if you watched any of those games, I mean, he was pretty clutch for the Clemson Tigers.
11: Yeah. Oh, he was real good against the Pitt
12: Panthers.
11: The Pitt Panthers beat him, though.
12: Did I ever tell you I was there for that game?
11: No, you were in Clemson?
12: I was in Clemson.
11: Look at you. Were you covering the team? Or?
12: Yeah, well, here's the thing. Not to make this too much about me, but
11: that was a great game, though.
12: It was a fantastic game in college football that year, not just for Pitt fans, but that was 2016, and I was covering high schools for the Post-Gazette, but our Pitt writer at the time was, like, I think in the process of leaving the paper and couldn't make it to that game, so they asked me, would you want to go cover?
11: You got called up.
12: I'm like, what? Go cover Pitt at the number, I couldn't, was Clemson number
11: they were top
12: one,
11: five.
12: Two, or three? Yeah. And go cover that at Clemson. When I've never covered a college football game for the PG, other than like Duquesne, IUP, no offense, but
11: yeah, but like, it's not at Clemson.
12: I was like, yeah, sign me up. Let's go. Let's do it. And little did we know that, I mean, I'm sure most people thought they were going to get blown out that day, but that was such a memorable game.
11: It's a great atmosphere.
12: I think it was,
11: too.
12: Let me see if I can dial up the score off the top of my head. 43-42.
11: Sounds about right.
12: Maybe. Chris blew it. Field goal to win it.
11: Shootout back and forth.
12: It absolutely was, and that was a great trip.
11: Boy, one of the biggest wins.
12: And I ended up covering
11: Pitt a long time,
12: for the rest of that season, and then the next couple seasons. But nothing,
11: Howard's Rock
12: could really top that game. Yeah, I went to see Howard's Rock. It was a
11: cool scene.
12: Tough place to get to, though. I think I flew into Charlotte and drove down to Clemson from there. I'm sure we've got some Carolina listeners out there who know that territory well. But it was a cool scene with all the tailgaters and. You get the sponsors that you don't really see up here, like Bojangles and places like that. But it was awesome.
11: That campus at Clemson is beautiful, though. That's a beautiful campus. Most of the schools down south.
12: And I remember, it was 43-42, so I had that part right. The other thing that I remember about that game, too, is we were all coming away from a thing like, this is the modern 13-9. Shout out Wes Euler. that like Pitt just ruined another team's chances at a national championship. Yeah. But like I think the 2-3 teams lost that night too. So Clemson didn't lose much ground. And then as it turned out, they did not ruin their chances of playing for a national championship. They went to the national championship and won it that year, I'm pretty sure.
11: One of the cool things at Clemson, if you're a college football fan, whether you're a Pitt fan or
12: they
11: not.
12: They beat Alabama in the final, Deshaun Watson.
11: Yep. Well, to go along with that, when you walk up to the stadium on the other side of Howard's Rock, by the way, the main walkway, they have all their national championship teams engraved in the sidewalk as you walk up. And they have the records, they have the rosters, they have the coaching staff, they have everything. It's really a cool piece of college football history.
12: There's a sweet atmosphere up there. Yeah. Now, I don't know if Clemson's losing it. A little bit right now as we digress into college football talk. They're 2-0 in the ACC, but they're 3-1 after getting their doors blown off by that LSU 51-10 in the season opener. Some Dabo Swinney, Lane Kiffin, verbal jousting back and forth. But since then, they took care of, they came back and beat Bill Belichick's UNC Tar Heels. Now they have a huge game Saturday against Miami at home, 7:30 p.m. So, they'll have that stadium rocking for that with the number 4 ranked Hurricanes coming to town. It's a good weekend of college football. And we talked on yesterday's show with Missy about Pitt going down to Virginia Tech. They got that gobbler noise in Blacksburg, whatever it is, like on third downs and stuff. So Enter Sandman, cool. Gobbler noise, not for me.
11: Annoying.
12: Yes.
11: Unless you're a Virginia Tech fan. Listen, it'll be a good weekend to watch college football on Saturday and NFL on Sunday because the Steelers will have their week 4 game in the bag by then. That's right, Thursday night football. That's one advantage, Brian, from a coverage standpoint. If you're in the media like you and I, or you're a fan, well, you get the game behind you and you can enjoy the rest of the weekend, do some fall activities, or watch some other NFL games on Sunday and not have to worry about watching the Pittsburgh Steelers. Or, you know, I don't know. I'm a traditionalist. I like Sunday football.
12: Well, yeah, I was going to say worry, but also like you enjoy it. I understand, but there's also an anxiety that comes with it. Your heart rate will be a lot calmer at the pumpkin patch than it would be watching Stillers, whoever.
11: And you'll be a lot happier.

0: year at that pumpkin patch if the Steelers get the 3-1.
1: Yes. Yes, you will.
0: If they're 2-2,
1: pumpkins won't smell as sweet.
0: Yeah, they won't. Yeah. Fill in the blank. All right, let's get to our power rankings. So listen, any NFL talk show out there, you can get power rankings every week. They all do it, including ours here on SNR. It's great stuff. But Brian and I have decided this season to do our top five offensive power rankings and our top five defensive power rankings, which we'll get to here at 3:40. But first, let's go through our top five. Brian, I'm going to start things off with a team in which has now had three different quarterbacks to get the 2-1 on the season, and that's the Chicago Bears. They're my number five offense. They rank third overall in total offense in the NFL with an average of 408 yards per game. They've done a nice job on the ground with 184 yards per game rushing, and they've averaged 29.7 points per game. The Chicago Bears, my number five offense.
1: I have them knocking on my door. I'm not putting them in the top five, but that performance on Monday Night Football, like, I think with Ben Johnson now as the head coach, I'm going to kind of put them in that category of a team where it's like, it almost doesn't matter who the QB is. He's going to cook something up and put guys in the right places. And it's almost more scheme driven. And I'm not trying to take anything away from Caleb Williams. Loyal listeners and you, Ed, know that I'm a big Caleb Williams believer.
0: Yes.
1: But Case Keenum stepped in there, not quite off the couch, but pretty close to it. And I mean, if you've seen some of the clips or some of the film breakdowns and analysis of what they've been doing, it was darn impressive from a play calling and schematic standpoint. So yeah, I guess I'm putting them in a category with some of the teams that are going to be in my top five of like the head coach is so good at drawing things up that you just kind of have an inherent trust regardless of who's right under center. But my number five, Ed, I'm going to go with another team that I would consider in that same vein, sort of the San Francisco 49ers. They did it last year with Mac Jones stepping in and not really missing a beat. I always have arguments with one of my basketball buddies, Julio, who's a diehard Niners fan. He's from the Bay Area originally. I tell him Brock Purdy's a system QB, mostly joking, but a little bit not. He comes back at me, and it's been tough to support my anti-Brock Purdy agenda with the way he's playing this year. The Niners are humming. I've got them number five on my offensive list.
0: Shout out to Julio and his Niners. I got them a bit further up on my list. This is always fun when you and I go back and forth and then we see which teams you have and I don't, or vice versa. Number four for me, the Baltimore Ravens offense. They're 2-1 on the season, an average of 231 yards passing per game, 167 rushing. Well, when you have Derrick Henry running the ball and Lamar Jackson back there, you better have some rushing numbers like that. But overall, this offense ranks sixth for total yards per game with 398, and they've averaged over 30 points per game through 3 weeks.
1: All right, that's fair. I don't have the Ravens in mind, but they would absolutely deserve consideration, as would a few others. I'm not going to have the Jags or the Cowboys in mind, but I think they
0: I don't either, so we're good there.
1: They've been piling up points. Yeah. The Cowboys did so in a loss to the Ravens the other day in Brazil. My number four is the Detroit Lions. Just, you know, Bijan Robinson is one of one, but he's also kind of one of two, because what Jahmyr Gibbs has been doing already this season is also bonkers. 99 yards and two touchdowns on the ground. Oh, and by the way, 7 catches for 65.
0: Pretty good.
1: And another touchdown. They're tough to stop, even with Jared Goff being a bit of a statue in there. I think Ben Johnson's current team is really good, but I think his former team's got a little bit more pieces right now, too.
0: So, much like how you had the Bears just on the outside looking in, I have the Lions just on the outside looking in as well. I was just about to sneak them into my top five, but I did not. Let's get to our top three this week. And for me, it's the Kansas City Chiefs at number three, second overall in offensive yardage with an average of 416 per game. They're just averaging 29.3 points per game and 153 yards rushing. Kenneth Walker III has been the top running back so far this season, it seems.
1: I don't think he's quite as dynamic as Robinson and Gibbs in the open field and with pass
0: catching.
1: Number
0: three, then, on you?
1: But I think he's more, yeah, that between the tackles type of guy, a little bit more of an old school running back.
0: Yeah.
1: And he runs.
0: I got you.
1: Runs that way and harder, too. It'd be a good discussion to have on the show. Maybe tomorrow, where is Jaylen Warren right now among your NFL power rankings of running backs? Because I just named a few really good ones, but Jaylen Warren's coming off the game of his life, too. I've got the Chiefs in my number three spot as well, I think, for the second week in a row. Putting up 24 in Miami just feels like a status quo kind of game to me. Don't move up, don't move down for doing that.
0: Kind of boring, but
1: right. But I still believe.

0: I believe in the Backtrick Mahomes.
1: What is that again?
0: Backtrick Mahomes. He's Backtrick Mahomes.
1: Oh, he's Backtrick Mahomes.
0: Yes.
1: Very nice. I see what you did there.
0: And Travis Kelce's looking pretty good, too.
1: I'm looking down at my paper trying to get prepared for my number two, and then you caught my attention. I looked up and I'm like, wait a minute, what did he just say? I don't

0: conversation to be the top team in the NFC all season long.
1: No doubt about it. It's impressive. Maybe I'm too low on them at number five. I've been somewhat hesitant to move people up and down a lot just 3 weeks into the season. And speaking of which, my number two team is my number two team again, at least for the second week in a row, maybe the third. Cincinnati Bengals, even though they lost here in Pittsburgh on Sunday, I don't think it was really the fault of the offense. Yes, you can always score more. You can always do more, such as block Derek Harmon in the fourth quarter on your two-minute drill. But, you know, I think that was kind of a blip on the radar and just a more of a fantastic play by Harmon than anything else. They put up 27. Chase and Higgins looked like they aren't going away anytime soon. Even Mike Gesicki as a third option is still a problem to deal with, and Chase Brown is a problem to deal with. I think they're going to be a force to be reckoned with still offensively, even though, hey, Steelers offense outplayed them for one game. They got the win. That's all that matters.
0: Hey, they scored 27
1: points. Our rankings don't matter.
0: No, they
1: don't. Winning the games matter.
0: I don't think, I mean, I hope offensive staffs across the NFL are listening to us, Double B, and seeing where we put their offenses so far this year. But Bengals, just to end that point by what you just said, I don't have them in my top five. However, listen, Ja'Marr Chase, T. Higgins, Chase Brown, Joe Burrow, we just had a healthy dose of it all. I mean, if they don't fumble that ball at the end, there's a good chance they're at midfield. They kick a field goal. They tie the game. Who knows if they get one in the end zone. That's why how important it was for the Steelers to have Derek Harmon make that big, big play. Okay, number one, offense. Probably we both have the Buffalo Bills, right?
1: Yep.
0: Bills 3-0 on the season. They've averaged 33.7 points per game. 401.7 yards per game. That's fourth in the NFL. But listen, this is an offense that Josh Allen has completely taken over, as he does every single year. If he doesn't beat you with his arm, he beats you with his legs. Some games, he beats you with both.
1: And they're coming off their worst performance of the season in a 24-16 win against a Chargers team that's backs were against the wall. And well, I guess now they've been put through the wall because the Bills still came back and won that game. But they were down 10-0. Josh Allen threw two, I think, early interceptions, was sacked four times by what's still a talented Chargers defense, even if they can't get out of their own way. But doesn't matter. Their offense still found a way to rush for 176 yards and three touchdowns. So, yeah, I mean, they're good in the sense of they can beat you through the air, or if you want to take that away, well, they'll give it to you on the ground.
0: So you have Bengals and Lions in your top five, and I have the Ravens, I'm trying to look here, and the Bears, I guess. Yeah, you don't have the Bears. So I have the Ravens and Bears. So I have Bears at five, Ravens at four, Chiefs at three, Niners at two, Bills at one. You have Bills at one, Bengals at two, Chiefs at three, Lions at four, and Niners at five. So we're not too far
1: off. The Steelers keep it up. If they light up the scoreboard in Cleveland Thursday night, tomorrow night.
0: Get there. We want that next week whenever we do our power rankings. Up next, our defensive power rankings, top five incoming. I'm Ed. He's Brian. 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
3: Pretty heavy volume on the Parkway West inbound Green Tree to the Fort Pitt Tunnel. Outbound slows Banksville Road to Green Tree. Parkway East outbound, jamming up from Oakland to the Squirrel Hill Tunnel. Inbound stop and go 2nd Avenue to the Fort Pitt Bridge. Brendan Joseph, Total Traffic.
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15: In the 90s, we were struggling to make a name for ourselves as the Steelers for our era. You know, there wasn't repetition of going to Super Bowls, or we were trying to make the playoffs. We were a young team, and we were knocking on the door. A couple, 2-3 years, we were really trying to get into the Super Bowl. And then in 1995, we made it, and we beat the Indianapolis Colts in the AFC Championship game to go to the Super Bowl, Super Bowl 30. And that game, at the end of that game, was really a big moment for me and a big moment for our team and a big moment for the city of

0: Pittsburgh.
1: It's starting to come down to the end zone, and down there it is juggled. It is dropped by Aaron Bailey in the end zone. No time on the clock.
2: As a young team, we really were trying to just establish our own identity. And actually, it was a lot of fun in the 90s. As a rookie, I started, and, you know, just the pressure of trying to perform well and doing my job and getting the respect of my teammates was enough to think about at that time. Taking on the burden of trying to live up to the Steelers of the 70s would have been probably too much for me to think about at that time. From Chuck Knoll, you know, knowing that what you say matters to players, to Bill Cowher giving you a pick-me-up on the sideline when things aren't going well, Dick LeBeau being supportive on and off the field by telling you just tweak this or tweak that and you'll be fine. Very supporting, caring coaching will always, to me, be beneficial to a player. Players do listen. 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
4: We are just about 24 hours away now from the start of our countdown to kickoff. 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I don't think it's quite 6 to 8 because at some point our other good friends, Rob King and Max Starks and Missy Matthews, jump in there right before the kickoff. 8:15 tomorrow night in Cleveland, right, Brian?
5: Yeah, yep,
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4: You get the great Al Michaels and Herbstreit. I'm a big Herbstreit fan, man. A college, NFL, anytime he's on the air, I enjoy him. And programming note tomorrow, Brian and I will be the lead-in to the pregame show that starts things off at 4 o'clock with Tom Offerman and Matt Williamson. Will be on from 2 to 4 tomorrow to get you ready for that. And
5: yeah, we'll
4: tomorrow,
5: go pretty heavy on the Browns-Steelers breakdowns, I think.
4: Yep, get you all set for that. And tomorrow we will do our guessing of the team captains. We were going to do it today. We figured it'd be best to save it until tomorrow.
5: Yeah.
4: Makes sense.
5: Put all of our, get all our ducks in a row right before the game is kicked off, and a good way to get you hyped up.
4: All of our eggs in one basket.
5: Yes.
4: There you go. Any more you want to throw in there? I can't think of any.
5: I don't think so.
4: You're the one that comes up with that stuff.
5: Is there some? Is there some? You know, get all of our dogs in the
4: pound.
5: Yeah,
4: in the dog pound.
5: Plus, the Browns, they've got their name, which they're named after Paul Brown, right?
4: Correct.
5: The founder of the team.
4: Yep.
5: Who also had a hand in founding the Bengals, right? Because they played at Paul Brown Stadium for a long time.
4: Correct.
5: Which is now Paycor Stadium. Anyway, that's confusing. But then they've got the dog thing going on as a mascot. Then they've got Brownie the Elf. You've seen that little guy.
4: Who's not anything to do with a dog.
5: Right. And he's kind of creepy.
4: And is he still at midfield?
5: I don't think he is anymore, but he has been for a lot of these Steelers-Browns games over the years. Especially some of these Thursday games. I think he brings some bad juju for the Steelers.
4: Yeah. I think we should probably have done a top mascot in the offseason. We won't do it now. That's an offseason. Maybe we'll do it next offseason. We didn't do that, did we? Did we do like a top 10?
5: No, that was not one that we did. We did jerseys.
4: Yeah, but we didn't do a mascot. Would the Elf make your cut? Steely McBeam has to.
5: The Elf would not make my cut.
4: We're on Steelers Nation Radio. Steely's got to be like in the top 5.
5: Steely's number 1. If we do that, we'll do what we did with the jerseys and stuff, and we'll just take the Steelers out of it because, you know, obviously, they get top billing.
4: In the offseason, we took the Steelers out of all that because we thought we'd be too biased, which we would be. So, right. But I wouldn't put the Elf in my top 5.
5: Did we do stadiums? I don't think we did stadiums.
4: I don't think we did stadiums. Look at all this creativity in this room right now. And we're in season. Save we don't it. Even need any of it.
5: Save it for the lean days in
4: April and May.
5: Yeah.
4: And maybe February.
5: July.
4: Hopefully February we won't have any lean ones. We'll be talking about the Steelers Super
5: Bowl.
4: We'll see. All right, let's get into our top 5 defenses, some would like to say, right? They like to play a lot of good defense in Cleveland and Pittsburgh, that's for sure. Two franchises, especially the black and gold, that have been excellent in that category. And number 5 for me, Double B, I'm going to start things off with the Minnesota Vikings.

0: Vikings defense, 3-0 on the season. They are giving up an average of 85.7 yards per game rushing-wise, and 319.7 total yards per game, and 234 for the passing category. The Vikings, a bit of a surprise. They're 3-0, and their defense has a lot to do with that.
1: I still think you're too low on the Vikings. They were my number one last week, and we'll see if I have them there again. But, yeah, they've been dynamite thus far. My number five, new to my list, the Jacksonville Jaguars, 35-6 against the Patriots. I know it was in Duval. Speaking of which, did you know that the Jaguars, this is their last season for a while at home because they're getting like some stadium renovations or something? They're going to be playing a bunch of games next year in Orlando.
0: I believe.
1: Orlando and London.
0: Yep.
1: Actually, their annual London pilgrimage is probably coming up pretty soon when seems like they spend like 2 months out there. But hey, if their defense is playing like this, they're going to win a lot of games.
0: They are.
1: In London. They just absolutely demolished Drake May, Travion Henderson, and all those Patriots players. Yeah, they have two London games coming up October 11th and 18th at Tottenham Hotspur Stadium and Wembley Stadium. But regardless, this is about the Jags defense, and the Jags defense coming off of a fantastic performance at home, a couple picks, first career pick for Travis Hunter. And Jerrion Jones also picked off a pass. And, oh, by the way, they sacked Drake May 3 times.
0: I had Jacksonville just on the outside looking into this top
1: five. And they got a fumble from Drake May.
0: Well, they did a lot.
1: Drake May had a rough day.
0: Yeah, Drake May's had a rough start to his season so far through 3 games, as have the Patriots offense. Maybe not having A.J. Brown has a lot to do with that. That certainly has not helped the Patriots, but they are not on our list, so we're not talking Patriots. Let's talk number four for me, the San Francisco 49ers. 3-0 on the season. An average of 313 total yards given up, 207 in the air, and another 105 on the ground.
1: Yeah, the Patriots defense falls out of my list. I had them in there after what I watched firsthand in Foxborough, but, well, you give up 35 points, and you're going to have to drop out of the top five for me. I try not to be overreactive, but that one's kind of just an easy call. I've got the Chiefs at number four.
0: Okay.
1: Ho-hum, went to Miami against a team that's rebuilding and held them to 10, and they lost to Devon Achane in that game. But I think by and large, the Chiefs are going to be one of those teams that's kind of hovering around my top five all season.
0: Number three for me, the Kansas City Chiefs. Okay. I echo everything you just said. I'll give you a couple numbers, though. 278 total yards per game on average, 178 passing, very good there, and 99.7 rushing yards per game given up so far throughout 3 games. The Chiefs, I don't know if I want to say the Chiefs have been a surprise. I mean, the Vikings have been a surprise at 3-0. The Chiefs, it was just a matter of what Patrick Mahomes' version, and I know we're talking defenses, not offenses, but what version of Mahomes were you going to get? Was he going to be back to his old form, which he has been, so now they're 3-0? Or was it going to take him a half a season to get back? Well, it didn't. It didn't take him any time to get back. They're 3-0.
1: All right, so you got the Chiefs at 3. My number 3 team, they just got skewered on the road in Landover, Maryland, but I'm not going to let that sway me off the Seattle Seahawks. I think that's a blip on the radar for them on a day that the Commanders played pretty inspired football with Marcus Mariota stepping in for the injured Jaden Daniels. You know, if the Seahawks have a performance like that again in week 4 when they host the Chargers, then they're probably falling out. But I'll bank on the team that they've been really for most of last season and the first couple weeks of this season.
0: I wrestled with this team because, I don't know, was it last week or 2 weeks ago that you got up and left?
1: I think it was last week.
0: Was that last week?
1: Yeah.
0: Brian was via video from the south side for Steelers practice. No Steelers practice. Well, Steelers practice tonight? They practiced last night.
1: Not open to the media.
0: Okay, not open to the media today. But how about last night? It was a night practice.
1: It was evening. A later practice. Yeah,
0: evening.
1: Late afternoon, early evening.
0: Now, was that just, I know I'm getting off subject, but while we're on it, was that Coach McCarthy?
1: Yeah, that's a McCarthy thing.
0: Trying to, because they're playing tonight?
1: Yeah, and actually he explained it as, no, it's not like a try to practice under the lights or anything to get ready for primetime football. It's more just on a typical week, you know, these guys, their Tuesdays are pretty regimented of like, all right, it's our off day.
0: Right.
1: I'm going to get like my treatment, my body work, whatever you have going on.
0: So he didn't want to disrupt that.
1: Right. He didn't want to disrupt that. Plus, like, let him get sleep because it's going to be pretty much pedal to the metal once you get to Tuesday evening. And yeah, he pushed practice back. And he said it actually is good for the coaches too, because they've got to have all their game plans done by

0: by like Tuesday afternoon. So they need that time in the morning to get everything prepped.
1: Well, anyhow, when I mentioned the Jets last week on my list and you did the Mike Tomlin where you ask him, by the way, did you ask Tomlin that question years ago during COVID when he just got up and left?
0: No.
1: I love that highlight.
0: I don't even think that was during COVID. That was like a proper presser, I believe.
1: Was it? Yeah. Oh, yeah, it was. He wasn't on video.
0: You're thinking of the We Do Not Care.
1: That's it. Yeah. That was the video one. Did you ask that question?
0: No.
1: Well, come on.
0: I wish
1: you did too.
0: Because my son loves that meme.
1: I like the one where he just gets up and leaves, right? Just shakes his head and exits.
0: I didn't love that. But.
1: Jets number two. They're 1-2 on the season. They're still my number two defense because the stats don't lie. Still 258 total yards per game given up, 171 in the air, and another 87.3 on the ground. They've been really good against the run.
0: Yeah, I'm still not buying it. I'm still not there. Seahawks are still top five in points allowed, even after giving up 33 to Marcus Mariota and the Commanders. Shout out to Marcus Mariota. I thought he was basically done. I wrote him off for sure.
1: I didn't think he was still in the league.
0: Yeah, maybe they'll. I was sitting there saying the Commanders would need to trade for someone to replace Jaden Daniels, but hey, I guess they knew what they had in Marcus Mariota. They sure know a heck of a lot more than I do. All right. Anyway, my number two is the San Francisco 49ers. I know you already had them on your list, and if you've been listening really closely and paying really close attention during this segment, you know who my number one is. That also means I dropped the Steelers out from last week.
1: I did too.
0: Some coverage busts and lapses on the defensive end there against, no shame really in it, considering I have the Bengals.
1: I would have
0: them
1: like at 6 or 7. Yeah, they're not that far behind.
0: 6, 7. Yeah. I've got the Bengals number two. So, I mean, it's like on offense, not defense. So, I mean,
1: I was going to say, you put them at number one on defense.
0: Picking nits a little bit there, but I hold the Steelers defense to a high standard. So I got them out of the top five.
1: Now, wait a minute. I am a bit confused here because I know who my number one team is, and I'll just go ahead and say it's the Seattle Seahawks.
0: So the Jets lost their top spot for you.
1: They did. You don't have to walk out of the room this week, though you could have when I put them at number two. So you have Seahawks at three. I have them at one. 228 total yards per game. Passing-wise, they've given up, 141 passing yards per game. Wow, I didn't know it was that great. And ground-wise, 87 yards per game rushing. So who's your number one, Double B? Because I'm looking at my list, and I'm trying to figure this out. I have no clue.
0: Minnesota Vikings.
1: Oh, I had the Vikes at five.
0: Second fewest points allowed. Eighth, I think they're eighth in yards per play allowed. Number one in pressure percentage. Brian Flores said it before. I'll say it again. They're actually number two in missed tackles, according to Pro Football Reference. So they've been fundamentally sound as well. They are getting it done. And we'll see if that can last all season. They're going to be tested a lot in the NFC North, of course, with the Lions, the Bears. I don't know about the Packers, but the Vikings are at home against the Dolphins this week. So it could be weird NFL season, or it could be Vikings teeing off season.
1: So the only difference in our top five for defense is I have the Jets and you have Jacksonville. You have Jacksonville at five, I have the Jets at two, mm-hmm. and then we both have the Seahawks, Chiefs, 49ers, and Vikings just in different order. Yeah, you have Vikings at one, Niners at two, Seahawks at three, Kansas City at four, Jacksonville at five for your top five defenses for the week. I have Seattle at one, Jets at two, Chiefs at three, 49ers at four, Vikings at five. I'm going to declare something going forward for my list. No more losing records make my top five. If you have a losing record, you will not be my... Now, I did that last year. We did power rankings last year. I always gave the benefit to the undefeated teams that were left or the one-loss teams. They were always in the top, regardless of what happened that previous week. I think I'm going to put the same rule in place for our activity here. So, Jets, you got to get the 500 if you want to stay on my list going into next week.
0: Ed's drawing a line in the sand.
1: That's it. I can't put any more losing records in play here. You're not a top five offense or defense if you have a losing record.
0: I got you.
1: All right. Very good. All right. That's going to do it for the show for today. Starting here at 4 o'clock today, it's Wes Schuler, Matt Williamson. It's SNR's Drive. And this has been the Steelers Report. I'm Troop. He's Backo. Thank you for listening.
0: Thanks to Ashley Bastock for jumping on.
1: Yeah. Thank you, Ashley. Great stuff. Make sure you again check her out at cleveland.com and also the Orange and Brown Talk podcast. The Steelers Report right here on Steelers Nation Radio, part of the Steelers Audio Network.
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12: 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Greg Lloyd.
13: Can't beat us, and we ain't going to beat ourselves. That's the name of the game.
14: Hey, listen, offense, even if you give it up on the, you know, 5-6 yard line, no matter, they're going to kick a field goal. They're not going to get in. So that was a confidence, but that did not come from being arrogant. It did not come from, you know, oh, we think. It came from we put in the work.
15: These fans were kind of like our parents. Fans were going to love you. They were going to love you because, you know, of what you went out and did. And that was something that I think is still here. My rookie year, I think we went 6-10, but the stadium was still packed. Just being around and having been there for years and going to play teams that were not so good, didn't have good records, and you can look around and you stand and you could tell, but not here. And so, you know, we wanted that. I wanted somebody to wear my jersey. I wanted somebody, you know, to show up in the stand, look up and see 95. But it wasn't something that you just said, yeah, it's going to happen one day. You got to go put the work in. We should find ourselves, and we should give the rookies the money, and they should go over to the Clark Building. And we would, you know, get all the snacks and food and things of that nature with the fine money. And it was mandatory that every individual on

0: our team, with the exception of coaches, showed up. And I think when we started doing that, then we broke down a lot of those barriers of, you know, guys not used to other guys and different diversity. You know, you got a group of guys that, you know, they only hang with a group of guys and this group of guys. We broke that barrier down. When people hear the name Rooney, they think championships. They think class. They think, you know, loyalty. You know, they think fans. They think, you know, family. And that's what it means to me.
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0: Good afternoon, Steeler Nation. It's The Drive on the Steelers Audio Network. Wes Euler and Matt Williamson with you here for the next 2 hours on this Tuesday. As once again, we have plenty of ground to cover, Matt. We are attempting to continue to stuff 10 pounds of potatoes into an 8-pound bag here this week on this short week. And so today, kind of just some final stuff from Sunday's win and turning the page to Cleveland at the same time.
1: So do we have to make predictions at the end of the show?
0: Oh, geez.
1: I guess, right?
0: This will be our last show before game day because I'll be getting on the buses with the team, you know, in the early afternoon on Wednesday to bus out to Cleveland.
1: Guess and we got to do it, right?
0: We will be back on Friday. So I guess you're right. I guess we do have to give
1: close
0: predictions.
1: The show with prediction. Okay. I got 2 hours to give it some thought.
0: I got 2 hours to give it some thought here. We'll see what happens. But Matt, we will begin today with something that we typically do on a Tuesday, regardless of the schedule.
1: Okay.
0: A little Tuesday rewind.
1: Yeah.
0: Simple concept. Just kind of, you know, Matt and I, we always watch the game on Sunday. We come in here, we do the show on Monday. It's a lot of instant reactions, a lot of first reactions, a lot of just off the cuff, off the sleeve stuff.
1: Mm-hmm.
0: And then we have some time to see some more numbers, see some more highlights, watch some game film.
1: Let it digest a little bit.
0: Let it digest a little bit. And we revisit it on Tuesdays with our Tuesday rewind. Matt, there are two, I kind of teased this yesterday, but there's two specific instances that I want to talk with you about here.
1: Okay.
0: One's a sequence. The other is just one individual play. Let's start with the sequence because it, I think, was the biggest part of the game for the Steelers offense. So with about 8.5 minutes left in the game, the Steelers kick a field goal, right? To tie the game at 27.
1: Okay.
0: So you punt. They muff the punt. You recover it.
1: Yeah.
0: You're unable to punch it in to take the lead, but you kick the field goal to tie the game back up at 27.
1: So you're kicking off after the muffed punt field goal.
0: So you're kicking off after the muffed punt field goal with about 8.5 minutes left. Big shout out to the defense. They do exactly what they need to go.
1: Renegade hits at that point.
0: Yep. Three and out for the Cincinnati offense. Steelers get the ball back. Tie game. 7.5 minutes left. We are in business.
1: In a game like that, you kind of stole possession back, too. That three and out goes a long way.
0: Again, you obviously would have loved to take the lead there and really take advantage of it, but the muff punt gets you back on level footing, and then a three and out, as you mentioned, is like getting the ball right back, almost like stealing a possession.
1: Yeah.
0: So you got about 7.5 minutes left in the game at this time, 7:39 to be exact, and we are tied up at 27. First play of the game, first play of the series, pardon me, Jalen Warren.
1: This is deep in their own end.
0: This is deep at their own 8-yard
1: line.
0: Yeah,
1: said nice punt and coverage,
0: And Jalen Warren goes 87 yards to take that thing all the way down to almost the goal line. And there's the flag on DK Metcalf, which I think was a bad call, by the way.
1: I think it's a real bad call, but...
0: But you know what? This is kind of where I'm going with all this, Matt. Yeah. It would have been very easy in that moment to poo-poo, to hang your head, to that's a bunch of crap, to that ends up being an 87, 88, if you factor in the penalty, you know, close to a 90-yard swing there on one call by the referee. So instead of being...
1: on the call, I would not have thrown that flag as being as impartial as I possibly could have, but Metcalf probably should know, you know... This is late in the play. The good stuff's already happened. Let's just do this. You know what I mean? Kind of hands off it.
0: I didn't think it was the worst call ever.
1: No, I just thought
0: it was a bad call.
1: Yeah.
0: And the ref was real late throwing the flag, which always makes you feel some type of way.
1: But I mentioned it yesterday, but I definitely want to reiterate. I really commend him, everybody else, for blocking downfield, the non-linemen. The tight ends, running backs, I mean, everybody blocked really well in this game.

0: That's a really good sign of coaching.
1: There's an alternate universe, Matt, where that penalty costs you. It sinks your drive. You go three and out. Cincinnati gets good field position. They win the game. And then we are screaming and yelling about that DK Metcalf penalty all day yesterday.
0: Sure, sure.
1: This is how I tell you all the time. I almost 99.9% of the time when people blame referees, I don't want to hear it. I think it's a crock. There's going to be, you're going to get favorable calls. You're going to get bad calls over the course of a 60-minute game that plays out for 3 hours on Sundays or Thursdays or Mondays or whenever. If one bad call sunk you, you didn't deserve to win the game in the first place, basically.
0: No question. And there's probably so many instances in the first half of a guard on either team holding that they shouldn't have called and did, or vice versa, and, or whatever. And nobody, this is not as a crucial of a moment.
1: I make this reference a lot. That infamous 2017, I think it was, NFC Championship game where there was one of the worst missed pass interference calls you'll ever see on the Saints, when the Rams defensive back tackled the guy before the ball got there, and then New Orleans goes on a few minutes later and loses in overtime, and they through a whole parade and protest downtown because their feelings were hurt. Mm-hmm. What nobody talks about is New Orleans got the ball to start at overtime and Drew Brees threw an interception.
0: Yeah, right.
1: So they still had every opportunity.
0: It wasn't like the game was over.
1: The reason that we don't have to beat that DK Metcalf holding call to death is because the Steelers said, bleep it, we ball. Who cares?
0: Yeah, yeah.
1: 7-yard penalty. So all of a sudden it's 1st and 11 instead of being 1st and goal, and you're backed up at your own 7-yard line. What do the Steelers do? 14-yard gain to DK Metcalf. Right back to DK, make a play, pick up a first down.
0: I like that too, because it's a confidence thing.
1: Absolutely.
0: I mean, that was definitely deliberate. You know?
1: Next play, Aaron Rodgers, Darnell Washington, 47-yard completion as Darnell shrugged a few guys off, made a few guys miss. Nobody wanted to tackle him.
0: No.
1: The dancing bear down the sideline. So just like that, in what could have sunk you, you go 14 plays, 47 plays. The next two snaps, you are right back at the cusp of the red zone. 1st and 10, a 1st and 10 at the 32. So you're right back in Cincinnati territory. You're right back in scoring range. Two big plays, two chunk plays that we talk about all the time.
0: Yeah.
1: Matt. And then what happens? 26-yard run for Jaylen Warren down to the Cincinnati 6-yard line. Then Lou Nichols gets stuffed,
0: which he should have scored on. Thanks, Pitt.
1: Absolutely.
0: You know, right? Yeah, right, yeah.
1: Hey, you said it again. Not me. He said it again. And then you end up stalling out, and you get a penalty for ineligible downfield on Fautanu, and you end up kicking the field goal. But Matt, to me, that's how teams respond. That, to me, is the sequence. The DK hold negates the massive Jaylen Warren run, and you go, oh, no. But instead of hanging your head, you go 14-yard catch the next play, 48-yard catch the following play, 27-yard run the following play, and you end up settling for a field goal, but you get the lead back. That is how you respond as an offense in the NFL. That is how you say, all right, bad call, who cares, doesn't matter. We still control this. We still have the outcome in our hands. And you go and you march down the field with a couple big explosives, and you take the lead, you know, right before the two-minute warning.
0: There's been so many times, and I don't know that we're over this hump yet for 2026, but there's been so many times in the 2020s, or since Ben was in his prime, where every play was just so hard. You know, I mean, like, nothing came easy to the offense. That when you did get something good, like that big play, whoo, wow. You know, I mean, like, what a relief. And then if it gets called back, especially being at home, the fans would probably be like, oh, now we're cooked. You know, like, the whole attitude, like, the whole place was just deflated. Not at all how that transpired, you know. And I think that they see things a little differently now, you know.
1: Bad call negates it. You go three straight explosive plays to make up for it. Could have been, you know, four straight explosive plays if you do factor in that Warren run that got called back. That, as an offense, is how you take matters into your own hands.
0: Yeah.
1: Over my dead body. And I don't care if there's a bad call. We're still getting down the field and we're still taking the lead here. I loved that from the offense.
0: My hunch is, in the huddle, they probably felt like, we have a really good beat on the Bengals defense right now, probably in the headsets as well. We know what they're doing. We know how to beat it. I think fourth quarter defense can be a difficult thing, especially early in the season. And, you know, we got them where we want them. We know how to attack them. And, okay, we'll get that stuff back. And they did.
1: I just love that sequence.
0: Yeah.
1: Because for an offense that certainly has had their struggles in recent history, it would have been real easy to hang your head and poo-poo face and woe is me in that moment. But you didn't. You responded. You continued to punch that Cincinnati defense in the mouth. You got yourself back into scoring range real quickly. You took significant time off the clock. You
0: know,
1: right up until the 2-minute warning. Took 5.5 minutes off the clock with that drive. Matt, that to me.

0: is winning football. It's not always going to be perfect. You are more times than we would like to. You're going to have to overcome bad or questionable officiating and calls and things like that, whether it's not the right spot on the field, whatever the case may be, still get it done. And that's what the offense did in that moment. And that's the first time I remembered that type of resiliency, that over my dead body attitude from a Pittsburgh Steelers offense in a long time.
1: Yeah, I couldn't agree more. I think you said that well. You laid out the whole situation really well. Because I'm sitting here watching at home, taking notes like crazy. And when the flag comes out on Metcalf on the 87-yard run or whatever, I was probably like everyone else, like, oh, man, now they're going to go backwards deep in their own end. This is probably a punt to midfield, and the Bengals are going to get the ball at the 45-yard line or something
0: need two first downs to win the game.
1: Yeah, and maybe eating clock or whatever. You know, like, this is a problem, you know. But, no, you're right.
0: So that, to me, was the sequence that I really wanted to highlight. And I think just about it, along with the offensive line play clearly being much better, a lot to be encouraged by with what we saw from the offense on Sunday. And I think that sequence kind of summed it up for me. Matt, just the other one that I had for you that I wanted to run by you was just one play, the Ben Skowronek 23-yard touchdown pass from Aaron Rodgers.
1: Yeah.
0: I've actually got the highlight in front of us here playing. So Skowronek moves in. It was a little Sean McVay-ian from the Steelers there.
1: Especially because the player.
0: It was a little Puka Nacua-ish.
1: Yeah.
0: What they like to do with him. Line him up in motion. Have him attack somewhere in the line of scrimmage. It was right off of Maxi Honachor's shoulder. Now, sometimes it's like A-gap stuff that we see the Rams doing their wide receivers.
1: But they'll block linebackers and edge guys. And yeah. But Skowronek's very capable of that, too. He came from the Rams.
0: Some of the things that we discussed last week with the offense were, how about some more play action? How about some more motion? How about some more dressing things up pre-snap? And this, to me, was a perfect example of it. You bring Skowronek in motion. You have him kind of attack through a seam on the offensive line there between Darnell. The defense loses track of him. He's wide open, squeaks into the end zone there for a pretty easy pitch and catch 23-yard touchdown. I loved that play design and that play call in that moment.
1: Yeah. I'm not picking on Roman Wilson. I just pulled him out because he's a little guy. If it's him in this motion, it doesn't work. You know what I mean? The fact that it's your blocker, it's your tough guy.
0: Think he's just coming to chip somebody.
1: Yeah. I mean, they're not designing a play for Skowronek. He's out there because someone's getting a breather or they're going to run the ball or whatever. I mean, these guys do homework, too. I'm sure leading up to that play, if Skowronek had been on the field, I don't know, I'll just pull a number out of thin air, 20 plays before that for the season, they probably ran the ball on like 16 of them.
0: Sure.
1: Yeah, I mean, I'm sure there's strong run tendencies when he's out there. All that being said, I love that, too. I thought it was a very, very good play design. You were just watching. I can't remember if it was a linebacker or a safety for Cincy. Really played it poorly, though, too.
0: Okay.
1: You know, I mean, like, sitting there pretty flat-footed watching this guy almost run by him. Like, you got to there's a coverage bust or...
0: Oh, yeah. They all bit.
1: They all bit. Strong. And that's also a tendency. Their linebackers are not and especially, very disciplined.
0: As you
1: they're
0: mentioned,
1: young.
0: They're looking and they're going, okay, it's Ben Skowronek. He's in here for a play to block and mash somebody's face, and they're not going to throw it to him.
1: And he's at full speed while they're flat-footed, you know, and haven't even flipped their hips yet.
0: Yeah.
1: You know?
0: No, it was the perfect play call for the perfect moment.
1: It was.
0: And I would like to see that continue here as we roll along this season, and hopefully you get a little more confident with your personnel and your offensive line and all those things that work in concert together. So that's my Tuesday rewind, Matt. That's what I had for you. I don't know if there's any specifics that you want to discuss.
1: I'm sure there's a ton. I stumbled into I wish I knew who did it, but it was late last night, and I stumbled into a YouTube video on Honachor. And it honestly didn't really matter. I was just kind of watching the All-22. I just happened to find it. And there was a play that really stood out to me where – He's blocking Boye Mafe. They're one-on-one. And Mafe's a really good player. He's having a really good year.
0: Yeah.
1: And
0: Super Bowl
1: Mafe
0: champion.
1: Beats him. I mean, like, Max puts his hand, you know, gets his hands out. Mafe does a great job of knocking his hands down and is about to swim right through Max to the quarterback. I mean, it's like a very typical Watt coming off the edge type of move, you know. And because he's so athletic, Ohanachor's feet were able, he saves himself with his feet. He doesn't really have his hands to use, but he can.

0: at least get his feet to the point where he pushes Maffei just a little bit past the quarterback. I mean, that's everything. You know, like, he's not going to be perfect. He's going to be learning. But the fact that he can be wrong or right when he's wrong is awesome.
1: Huge.
0: It's huge.
1: That's,
0: right.
1: That's just kind one of the, play. Right. That's kind of the God-given gifts and talent
0: right.
1: and size that not many humans walking the earth possess.
0: And I'm not singling him out, but if that's Cook, it's a sack.
1: Sure.
0: Or at least it's a quarterback hit sure. or a disruption or whatever. I mean, who knows what sure. how Rodgers responds.
1: It's one of those instances where a defensive back gets beat or reads the play wrong, but he's so fast that he can make up for it and close
0: yeah.
1: on the back end.
0: Absolutely. It's like, I'm just a better athlete than you, and I was still able to keep you down the field. You know, it's incredible.
1: It really is. And it's only one game. We don't want to be too hyperbolic, mm-hmm. but both of us, and especially you, have been singing Mad Max's praises
0: yeah.
1: since February. And it was awesome to see him end up a Steeler. And then we had to kind of wait a little bit. And now we're finally getting to see it.
0: Yeah.
1: It's exciting, man. And I know we said this yesterday, too. I thought Brock Hoffman was outstanding next to him.
0: I was just about to mention him. And I think people probably know this about McCormick. But I love when offensive linemen are a-holes.
1: Yes.
0: And especially guards. Tackles can be dancing bears and a little prettier. Centers can be smart and dumpy or, you know, whatever. Just get the job done. But I kind of want my guards to be a-holes. And both those dudes are a-holes.
1: Yes, they are. You know? Honestly, Matt, I think they have the perfect blend on that offensive line, because I want my center to be an a-hole too, and Zach
0: sure.
1: kind of is in different ways.
0: Yeah, he is, yeah.
1: But Zach's more cerebral. Zach's more mental. Like, mm-hmm. when the rest of them are like fist pumping and getting fired up, he's already back at the huddle setting the ball.
0: He's all business.
1: I want my center to be all. Now, Zach obviously has the touch of nasty too, but he's all business.
0: Yeah.
1: And then the other four are just hype men, bouncers, throwing everybody out of the club.
0: Yeah.
1: It's the same thing. I want my quarterback to be cerebral, all business, cool, calm, collected, and then everybody else around him to be a junkyard dog.
0: Yeah.
1: Like, I want my quarterback and center to be cool, calm, collected, and then a bunch of a-holes and a bunch of junkyard dogs.
0: Yeah.
1: And I think we might be getting there.
0: Yeah. Like, I want a sniper on Sid's wing, but I want the other guy to be 210 with sharp elbows.
1: And run through your face.
0: Yeah, right. Yeah. You know what I mean?
1: Exactly. Sharp elbows.
0: And no one messes with your stars then. And, you know, that type
1: That's
0: of
1: it.
0: Thing, too.
1: McCormick's like that. Hoffman's like that. Ihonachor's like that.
0: Hoffman has a lot of it. And I just don't know if people know it. Yeah.
1: They were giving Sexy Dexy a little extra business
0: and getting under
1: his skin. And it's a beautiful thing to see.
0: So in that Ihonachor video that I watched, too, I've seen some of this, particularly at the Senior Bowl. But he still could be nastier finishing run blocks. You know, I'm nitpicking. You know, like, he's a little more advanced in protection than he is the run game. He makes some crazy blocks in the run game, though, too, where he can, you know, reach a guy just because of his quickness and things like that. But I think it'll rub off on him. That's why I brought up the a-hole factor at the guards. Just because the whistle's just starting to blow doesn't mean you can't give him one more dump.
1: Exactly.
0: You know
1: right.
0: what I mean? Yeah. That
1: exactly
0: might still
1: right.
0: be coming.
1: I tell you what, we've been watching the build of this offensive line for the last couple of years, and it feels like finally the fruits mm-hmm. of that labor are starting to manifest. Kind of reminds me, Matt, of my garden out back every summer.
0: Okay.
1: Put a lot of work in May and June, and then August rolls around and you got tomatoes and cucumbers and lettuce and peppers and stuff everywhere. You got to be patient. It's not instant gratification.
0: Maybe early in the season, the deer get to it, or, you know.
1: Those deer from New England knock you back a peg, but eventually you get the fruits of that labor, you get the harvest, and if that's the start of the harvest, we could be in for a lot of fun Sundays and Thursdays and Mondays here throughout the fall. And the
0: I will say the Browns D-line really beat up on the Panthers. Versus back to being a stud. Mason Graham's playing really well. Just because Garrett's not there does not mean this isn't an easy matchup.
1: Another great test for the Steelers offensive line here on a short week, Matt. Your defense has to travel in this league. Your offensive line and your run game have to travel in
0: this
1: league.
0: They usually do. There's an old adage, you know, great O-lines travel.
1: Great defenses and great O-lines travel
0: because
1: the weather and the factors and the heat or the snow or the cold don't matter for those guys.
0: It just raises the floor
1: mm-hmm. and hopefully that's a high tide that's going to raise the floor for the Steelers offense once again Thursday night in Cleveland. Got to get to our first break. Plenty more we need to get to. I need to talk to Matt when we come back on the other side about a Pittsburgh Steeler on defense that I think is leveling up right in front of our own very eyes. We'll do that when we return. Just getting started here on this Tuesday. Euler and Williamson, it's The Drive.

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2: It's a 10-minute jam on the Parkway East inbound 2nd Avenue to the Fort Pitt Bridge. Outbound Parkway East, a 10-minute delay from Oakland to the Squirrel Hill Tunnel. Careful on 51 southbound right around Colerain Street. A crash has popped up there. Brendan Joseph, Total Traffic.
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17: It's going to be cloudy tonight, dropping down to an overnight low of 63. Tomorrow, cloudy skies in the morning, partly cloudy in the afternoon, and a bit warmer. Look for a high of 84.
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0: so much to do, so little time. It's the Gene Wilder portion of the program here as Matt and I are continuing to cross all the T's and dot all the I's from Sunday's win and beginning to preview the Cleveland Browns on Thursday. And always the challenge here in a short week, Matt, certainly. Wanted to run this by you, though, that I mentioned at the end of the last segment. It's, yeah. I guess it's kind of the final portion of the Tuesday rewind in some ways. We talked, can't remember if it was last week or the week before, about how it felt like Keanu Benton was leveling up on this defense.
1: Absolutely.
0: Can we have the same conversation about Derek Harmon now?
1: I think slightly. I had mentioned that he's far exceeding my expectations, which were kind of low as a pass rusher. I think he's getting off the ball a lot quicker. Like, if you watch the all 22 of him last year, he was never the first guy off the ball. And not that he's slow. By the way, check out my Twitter feed, what I put out about Cam Hayward today. It's unbelievable. It's one of the most shocking things I've seen. They got it from Next Gen Stats. But anyway, I think Benton is leveling up a little bit in year two. Or not Benton, Harmon. I think he's getting off the ball better. I think he's got more of a pass rush repertoire. You know, like, I know he had a lot of pressures at Oregon. That's a different world.
0: Sure.
1: I'm sorry.
0: Sure.
1: I mean, it's just a different world. I know he had 4.5 sacks, I think, last year. But most of them were late in the down. It wasn't just whipping a guard, you know, like he did in this game. It was TJ flushes him out and Harmon hustles as he always does, drags a guy down. But no matter what, he's big. And he's strong with real long arms, and that makes him hard to play against in both phases. And he plays hard, and he will always have a fair amount of value just for that. You know, like, there are times he'll take guards and just bully them in the pass game as well as the run game. And he plays big. There are big, strong guys in the league that don't play big. You know, like, he plays, you feel his presence out there.
0: Yes. He's a big body.
1: Yeah.
0: And you're right. I think we had always known his acumen in the run game.
1: Yeah, yeah.
0: But could he kind of develop some of those pass rushing tools? And I don't...
1: It's getting better. Yeah.
0: It's getting better.
1: Yeah, yeah.
0: And man, if he continues that, he could really be leveling up. I think Keanu Benton is on that track. Mm-hmm. And then...
1: Benton as a pass rusher, I think, is stepping up.
0: He really is.
1: The results haven't really been glowing in terms of 5 sacks or anything, but he influences a lot.
0: He sure does. He's been winning a lot of matchups. And I think for both of those guys, it's eventually that dam's going to break and they're going to have one of those games where they have 3.5 sacks between the pair of them or something like that.
1: Now, I've been digging into Matt's stats heavy. They're going to be done tonight. But I sent you a kind of a shell of it while back.
0: I got it pulled up here.
1: But there's more that since then that I was digging into Watson. Since he's been a starter, or I think since he's been with the Browns, I'm not sure if this is exactly right, but it's really close. He averages 4 sacks a game that he takes.
0: Wow.
1: I mean, he's elusive, but he holds the ball. He's slow to process, doesn't feel it particularly well. His rebuilt offensive line is okay. Fanu, who we liked out of Utah, looks like he's going to be a really good player, but he's a rookie. He's not particularly strong. But their O-line's in a better spot than I thought it would be, but it's not great. But he's very sackable. I mean, except for his... you know, running skills, but he takes a lot of sacks.
0: Interesting. Burrow sacked just once last week, but it was a pretty big one.
1: It was.
0: Pretty big moment. And hopefully that's something that can continue. Let's have this same conversation.
1: Oh, I teased it. I was going to read that Cam Hayward thing.
0: Oh, yeah, I got it for you. Right here, too.
1: Crazy at his age.
0: Cam Hayward recorded the quickest time to pressure among interior defensive linemen with 5 or more pressures this season. 2.5 seconds, his quickest mark since 2018. Hayward also has the fastest get-off time among interior defensive linemen with 50 or more pass rushes.
1: That's what blew me away.
0: 0.85 seconds, which is 0.13 seconds quicker than the next fastest season since 2018.
1: Yeah.
0: That's impressive.
1: I mean, at his age, he's still getting off.
0: It'd be one thing
1: off,
0: if he was doing this at 28 years old.
1: Right. I mean, like, that's the great impressive. Defensive time. And that's not, you won't find that in Matt's stats. Like, get-off time. I mostly believe you, but I don't 100%,
0: sure.
1: You know, but he's at a minimum is getting off the ball as quick as any defensive tackle in the league. That's insane.
0: It's insane.
1: It really is.
0: Benjamin Button, man.
1: Yeah.
0: I'm telling you, it just gets better as he gets older. It's wild.
1: Yeah. I mean, why not bring him back next year too? I mean, you know what I mean? Like,
0: I think that door's wide open.
1: Yeah.
0: Wide open. Matt, I want to live in a Pittsburgh where Cam Hayward and Sidney Crosby are just perpetually
1: forever and ever,
0: just doing their thing at

0: high level forever. Speaking of this conversation and defensive linemen leveling up,
1: okay,
0: I think I would be remiss, or at least maybe a touch of homer, and maybe just not even doing my job fully, if we didn't spin the block and talk about Mason Graham on the Browns defensive line.
1: Yeah.
0: Another guy that you and
1: I was not big on.
0: We're not very fond of.
1: No.
0: And he was very, I think, mediocre last year.
1: Yes.
0: But he has been really strong in their first three games. The second year guy who was, what, the fifth overall pick?
1: I think so, four or five.
0: Out of Michigan 2 years
1: ago. Five. Yes. So he had a sack week one, he had a sack week two, and he had two yesterday, or a couple days ago. Four and three games for defensive tackles, pretty darn good. And he mixed in a handful of tackles for loss as well. So he's been very productive. I think their defensive coordinator's starting to figure things out a little bit and taking some good things that Schwartz did. And they play pretty fast and aggressive up front. You know, they're not really slow playing anything. And he fits that. So I still have some doubts, don't get me wrong, but it's going to be hard for me to be knocked off my preconceived thoughts on the guy.
0: Sure. Hey, that's your scouting background.
1: Yeah,
0: baby.
1: Right. I mean, it doesn't. Yeah, he might just be having a moment. But he's been very disruptive. What I didn't like about him as a prospect, he's definitely smallish. Kind of joked. He kind of looks like a long snapper.
0: He does. You know, I mean, he's just not. He's just not a big body.
1: No. I mean, I was shocked if he was. I can't believe he'd be like a 5-star at Michigan or whatever.
0: Like we said at the combine, when all those defensive linemen walk in and go up to the podium,
1: yeah,
0: he did not look like the rest of them. And I don't mean that in like the Darnell Washington sense. I mean
1: right.
0: that in the opposite way.
1: Exactly. In terms of who would you pick if you didn't know anything about any of them, he's your last pick in that whole class.
0: He's never been considered, well, maybe when he was in high school, because I'm sure he was a but he's never been the proverbial first guy off the bus body type that we talk about.
1: So he doesn't really look the part. And again, we're not selling jeans here. But he's also
0: Levi's or Wrangler.
1: Also not a great athlete. I mean, he didn't test great. There's hardly any defensive tackles that are small and not good testers that went on to have good careers. I mean, it's a position where the Harmon conversation. You need to be big and strong, you know what I mean? Or win with extreme athleticism like a Geno Atkins or something like that,
0: yes.
1: If you're undersized.
0: You have to have something that you do at a valedictorian level.
1: Yeah.
0: Like the jack of all trades, master of none. There's exceptions,
1: sure.
0: But typically don't have the best NFL careers.
1: No, I mean, they're nice journeyman, you know, fifth guy type of dude. And I thought he projected best to passing downs because he could get moved. And he played next to Grant in Michigan, who's a big space-eating nose tackle, and that was helpful. But he made a ton of plays at Michigan. He's making a lot of plays for the Browns. He is good at the game. You know, he understands hand placement and leverage, and, you know, he understands the technique of it all. I'm not ready to anoint him. This isn't a Mims conversation where I'm like, that dude's awesome.
0: That dude, yeah.
1: Right. The pain in the butt in the group, though, is Jared Verse. Yeah, by no means is he a throw-in in the Garrett trade. And he's never going to be a super high sack producing guy. But in terms of edge players fun to watch, he's probably the most violent one in the league.
0: I mean,
1: he is so nasty and runs through you and never stops. And a lot of bull rush stuff, a lot of disruption in the run game. Like if a pulling guard's coming to him, he blows them apart. I mean, like,
0: is he going to move around on the defensive line at all? Or you expect him to be pretty static?
1: He mostly went against the left tackle last week.
0: Okay.
1: I think they will move him. I may watch more of that tonight. But he's going to give the Steelers tackle some problems. Be a good test.
0: Yes.
1: I mean, just because his style of play is nasty.
0: He's got a touch of the a-hole in him, too?
1: A lot of it. Yeah, a lot. Excessive, yeah.
0: Oh, I love it. I'm getting fired up for Thursday night already. Matt, via the desk of intrepid producer / statistician Tyler V.
1: Yes, yes.
0: Mr. TV. Mason Graham, as you mentioned, he's recorded a sack, at least one sack, in each of the team's first three games.
1: Mm-hmm.
0: He's only the second player in Cleveland Browns franchise history to do that to start a season.
1: Huh.
0: The only other one, Miles Garrett in 2019.
1: And so I don't know who else it could possibly be. You're right, right, right.
0: He has leveled up, and I tell you what, the Cleveland Browns as a whole have leveled up. The offense is better. The defense maybe isn't the proverbial top three unit that it was for a little while, but they're still really good, and they still have playmakers at every level.
1: I mean, Schlesinger's, to me, the second best linebacker in the league behind Warner. He's a tremendous player, just won Rookie of the Year. Quinton Williams' brother, they got from the Jets. Mm-hmm. And he had a really down year with the Jets, but he is back to flying around. He's a really, really active player. Their safeties are good.

0: Ward is a follow you 30 million plus corner, you know, like Gonzalez, but a much different style, smaller, you know, veteran type, but he's still a really good player. And their front doesn't have a lot of big names other than the two we mentioned, but they're effective. You know, they really are. Their defensive coordinator, I just read this last night. I never would have put two and two together. I don't know his history particularly well. He just took over for Schwartz. But he was on staff with the Jets with Aaron Rodgers.
1: Okay.
0: So he's going to be very familiar.
1: Oh, boy.
0: Just two years ago.
1: What makes Aaron tick?
0: Yeah. So they overlapped.
1: Something to keep an eye on there, absolutely. Let's table this for now, Matt, but I want to dig into some more of your early Matt stats when we return, because we don't talk about them today. We ain't talking about them this week. So we still have plenty of ground to cover. We'll do some Matt stats to close down hour number one when we return. Euler, Williamson, it's The Drive. Steelers Nation Radio on the Steelers Audio Network.
2: It's a 10-minute jam on the Parkway East inbound 2nd Avenue to the Fort Pitt Bridge. Outbound Parkway East, a 10-minute delay from Oakland to the Squirrel Hill Tunnel. Careful on 51 southbound right around Colerain Street. A crash has popped up there. Brendan Joseph, Total Traffic.
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0: All right, Matt, down the home stretch here of the first hour of the show today. I think we kind of piggyback on some Matt stat stuff here. I think we've talked a lot, rightfully so, over the course of this week about the Steelers offense, right?
1: Yeah, yeah.
0: Big step forward, ton of attention on the offensive line. Really.
1: It's the story of the week.
0: Really sure. Impressive performance from Jalen Warren.
1: Yeah.
0: But the defense is doing some good stuff as well.
1: Now, it is.
0: After giving up just 13 points in week one and 13 points in week two, as a defense, hey, they gave up 27 on Sunday. Mm-hmm. But you also look at the level of competition that they were facing.
1: I thought Burrow played great.
0: I thought he did too.
1: Yeah.
0: I thought he did too. that 1 in 34 statistic that we read yesterday is just insane.
1: It's pretty nuts.
0: But different conversation for a different day. Hey, as we've talked about, while they do have their flaws and they're not perfect, we would listen to phone calls if Joe Burrow and Justin Herbert became available on the open market. But a different conversation for a different day.
1: Real quick, I didn't get into this enough yesterday, but it's pretty clear after watching the game and studying the game more that the Steelers' strategy was pretty obvious on defense was don't let anybody get behind
0: quarters,
1: you.
0: Quarters defense.
1: Tackle the catch.
0: Tackle the catch.
1: These guys are really good after the catch. Burrow, if he's going to keep getting it out of his hands quick, great. But even him at his age, a lot of young quarterbacks just won't take layup, layup, layup. I mean, that was the beauty of Tom Brady we've talked about, death by 1,000 paper cuts, that eventually he's going to force it and maybe throw you one or you're going to tip one and, you know, cause a mistake. That didn't really happen to a huge degree until the last snap or, sure, or whatever. But sure, the strategy made a lot of sense. And they played zone like 85% of the snaps, heavy. It would have been nice to have more man capabilities, especially like red zone or you know, certain situations. But I read this today, too. This was off Next Gen Stats, that while the Steelers have not played much man this year, the results haven't been good either. You know, their man snaps are
0: And they are missing
1: bad.
0: Their best man-to-man corner.
1: It's yeah.
0: In Joey Porter Jr.
1: No question. No question. And I wonder, this isn't something we've talked about a lot, too, is Dalen Everett now a starter? Or
0: he
1: is
0: played,
1: he?
0: He played well on Sunday.
1: I mean, he kind of moved Samuel to the bench. I think Samuel had a rough day. I don't think he's a bad player.
0: Sure.
1: I think a lot of
0: it wasn't the best
1: too,
0: matchup situation for him either.
1: Some people told me, too, right, that I think Everett's size kind of had something to do with that. But I also think just deep down, they're really high on Everett, you know, which could make a Porter trade a little more feasible.

0: or you know, especially if it's in the off season or you know.
1: Mm-hmm. No, it makes a ton of sense, and he did. He played well.
0: Yeah, he's promising.
1: He's promising, and we'll see what that role looks like for him on Thursday. Two things here that I wanted to pull to run past you, Matt. The first, for some love for the Steelers defense. The Steelers defense has contacted the ball carrier behind the line of scrimmage on over 52% of runs this season. That's the third highest rate in the NFL.
0: When I read the 52%, I'm like, that has to be like a distant first. I mean, you would think.
1: More than half the time, if you're stopping the ball carrier behind the line of scrimmage, you're doing your job.
0: Yeah. So, I mean, they're really beating blocks right away. They're getting, you know, run blitzes. Ramsey, I think, has a lot to do with that, too. He plays behind the line of scrimmage a lot for a defensive back. Really promising, yeah.
1: Now, I think that led to what we saw was some difficult third down situations for Cincinnati to convert on. They did end up going for it twice on fourth down and converted both of those. But I thought overall a much better job from the Steelers defense of winning on first down, mm-hmm. making life a little more difficult and a little more predictable for the opposition offense, certainly than they did in New England.
0: Yeah, I think that'll be important this week, too. I mean, the Browns they look better. But their run game is still a real problem. They don't have a ton to hang their hat on. I mean, I think if you can make Watson in uncomfortable situations, probably won't go great for him either. Yeah. I mean, him and Burrow just from the neck up are a lot different.
1: You know, this just kind of hit me, but I said this a lot to you on Friday going into that Cincinnati game, how it was a big narrative game.
0: Yeah.
1: You win and you're above 500 and you're first place in the AFC North and life is good and everything's still in front of you. You lose, and oh my goodness, the sky
0: is falling.
1: The
0: division looks so different,
1: It was a real narrative game in that regard. There wasn't going to be an outcome where everyone was like, okay. It was either going to be hallelujah Super Bowl Steelers or it was going to be, my goodness, start firing up your mock drafts. I think it's kind of like that for Cleveland this week. Not to the same extent of doom, but it's a real narrative for the Browns. If they win, they're 3-1. They're first place in the division. Oh, my.
0: Yeah, I wonder if their fan base believes that they're good or not.
1: And if they lose, I don't think they're going to be suddenly firing up their mock drafts. And they would probably say we still have a lot of young pieces that are growing together and everything, and we've still got some opportunity in front of us. But it's a real narrative game for Cleveland on Thursday as well.
0: Yeah, I think you're right.
1: The Todd Monken era is off to a flying start.
0: Yeah, you know, like, do we have a coach?
1: Watson can still play.
0: Yeah, I mean, I think the smart way to look at their season through the Browns' eyes is, man, looks like we've strung a couple good draft classes together, you know, Orfano and Concepcion, Boston, are all those dudes real? O-line, we invested in a little bit as well. Are those guys keepers? And can we compete with the Panthers, Steelers, Bucks? Those are going to be three games in a row. And win two out of three, maybe three out of
1: two division winners from last year.
0: Yeah. I mean, you're not beating necessarily the Bills and Rams or Seahawks necessarily, but can you hang with those teams and get wins against teams like Carolina and Tampa that have some things going wrong for them? And in the end, do you have an awesome nest?
1: Yeah.
0: Because I think there's a chance they have a really good nest.
1: I do too, unfortunately. And when, you know, after their first week of the season, you and I were like, there's no chance we see Deshaun Watson that Thursday at the beginning of October.
0: Be here
1: right?
0: for a while, yeah.
1: But he has looked much better, mm-hmm. obviously, in their last two games. So a lot going their way, and a lot on the Steelers' plate here in about 48 hours.
0: We might learn more about the Browns than the Steelers.
1: We might,
0: you know, like boy, they can kind of hang with anybody, you know.
1: Did you see they're wearing their all brown uniforms?
0: Ugh.
1: Brown helmet, brown jersey, brown pants.
0: So I had to wear a lot
1: of
0: that stuff.
1: Flush it down.
0: Yeah. All my stuff went on eBay after I got fired. But, I mean, they'd get mad at you if you're like these shoes I've been wearing too long. They got some stains on them and stuff. Like, they would be so mad at me.
1: Put some cleaner clothes on.
0: Oh, yeah. They'd get so mad at you if you, like, wore your shoes too long or whatever. Like, there's a million pair. Take as many as you want. Like, don't walk in WVU with any scuff on your shoes or whatever.
1: Right.
0: Which, okay, I'm a first-year scout. I didn't know those things. But the shoes were so, they were these bright orange, you know, like brutal. I mowed the lawn in them for a couple years afterwards, you know, but
1: so bad.
0: They were rough.
1: They're going to look like Mr. Hanky Christmas poo on Thursday night. I'm just saying, not my aesthetic choice. Okay.
0: Mm-hmm.
1: Last one to run by you, Matt. Peyton Wilson and Patrick Queen ranked third and fourth, respectively.
0: Yeah, this shocked me.
1: Among off-ball linebackers with five or more targets in

0: expected points added per target this season, EPA.
1: EPA, yeah.
0: The Steelers off-ball linebacker duo also ranks third and fourth, Wilson and Queen, in completion percentage over expected allowed.
1: So they're playing the pass well.
0: So in layman's terms, that means that the Steelers linebackers are doing a good job in coverage.
1: Yeah. I wouldn't have guessed that. I didn't think they were bad, but I didn't think, boy, they're really leveling up or, but I think that adds up. You know, I mean, middle of the field has not been as vulnerable as in recent years.
0: I thought Peyton Wilson made a couple of really nice plays in pass coverage on Sunday.
1: And I think both of them fly around the field more than they did a year ago, too, just in terms of freedom.
0: They've got much more freedom in terms of the defensive line in front of them being improved.
1: I don't think they have as much on their plate in terms of communication and play calls. I think they're just going and hunting the ball and being fast.
0: Yes.
1: And they vary their coverages, their zone stuff a lot more.
0: And I think that's where those two excel.
1: That's how they have to play.
0: Is flying around all over the place. You've mentioned this a few times with Patrick Queen. Like, hey, I know at the end of the seasons, his missed tackle numbers sometimes are higher than you would want to be.
1: Yeah.
0: But a lot of that is because he does such a good job of getting to the ball first. He gets to the ball at times when he probably shouldn't. And
1: I remember that being a Shazier thing.
0: That was a Ryan Shazier thing too. And when you are freed up without those offensive linemen in your lap, that allows you to play much faster.
1: I mean, just speed at linebacker is crucial.
0: It absolutely is.
1: Yeah.
0: Absolutely is.
1: I don't think they have the fastest secondary out there.
0: No, they don't. I mean, and part of it's just, you know, Ramsey and Dean and those guys.
1: They're bigger than they are fast.
0: They're bigger than they are fast.
1: And they're not young.
0: And they're not 24 years old anymore.
1: And their safeties are more strong safety types.
0: Yes.
1: Speaking of safeties, no one has brought up Deshaun Elliott's name, but this is about to be week four. Is he? I think he's eligible to come off IR on Friday. And I just haven't heard, is he ready or not? Because I never got the impression it was a really bad injury. Could we be getting Elliott back for Indy? Does that sound right, or am I crazy?
0: Yeah, so he has to miss the first four games, but then yes.
1: I thought it was a real short-term thing when they put it on.
0: That's kind of what they made. They made it seem like they were about as minimally concerned as you could be for having a guy on IR and going to miss the first four games.
1: Like he was kind of week to week, and they just decided we'll just shut him down for four.
0: And I would think, especially, not that this would directly affect him because it's not like he's playing Thursday night, but you've got a longer week to prepare and get him back integrated too.
1: Yeah, I assume he'll just step right in and
0: it's
1: be
0: a good
1: the
0: call
1: starter.
0: By you. Yeah, like, honestly, I hadn't forgotten about him. Just out of sight, out of mind. But yes, hopefully, you know what? That's great. Take care of business Thursday. Get to 3-1. Get Deshaun Elliott back.
1: Mm-hmm. Long week
0: to prepare for a Colts team that has certainly had their own struggles, and you'll get him at home as well.
1: And I'm sure we'll say this over and over, and you know, you've said it even like in week one. Just win any way you possibly can. I mean, a Thursday road game to me, no matter when and where it is, they're ugly football games. And if you can get out of this thing with a W, I don't care how it happens.
0: I don't care if it's 3-2.
1: Yeah, right.
0: Just as long as you got more points on the scoreboard as them after 60 minutes. Hour in the books, another hour to go in hour number two. 10 pounds of potatoes in an 8-pound sack. We're going to do power rankings, Matt.
1: Okay.
0: And then around campus.
1: Ooh.
0: And then our picks for Thursday night.
1: Okay.
0: So we will be fast and rapid and plenty of ground to cover when we return. Euler and Williamson halfway home on this Tuesday. It's The Drive, Steelers Nation Radio on the Steelers Audio Network.
2: It's a 15-minute delay on the Parkway East outbound the Boulevard of the Allies to Edgewood Swissvale. Inbound 10-minute delay, 2nd Avenue into the Fort Pitt Bridge. In Squirrel Hill, Murray Avenue, and Northumberland Street, careful, there's a crash there. Brendan Joseph, Total Traffic.
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0: morning, Steeler Nation. How we doing? Well, that's good. Us too. It is hour number two here on this Tuesday as Matt and I continue to walk the tightrope of reacting to everything that happened on Sunday and our typical weekly business. While trying to get all that done in a very condensed fashion this week, of course, with the Steelers, just a little over 48 hours from now, set to do battle with the Browns in Cleveland. Matt, part of our weekly operation that we can't miss is, of course, a review of NFL.com's power rankings.
1: Yeah, makes sense. Just kind of get little tabs on everybody in the league. From, you know.
0: Exactly right. We did one around the league segment yesterday. This will kind of be our around the league segment today. Mm-hmm. Other than that, it's been all Steelers and all Ohio opposition. And that will continue.
1: Yeah, good point.
0: 32, checking in at dead last, Matt. And I think this is very, I don't know. I guess Miami could have a say, but it's the Tennessee Titans.
1: Ooh, I would have put Miami here, but just especially without a Chan. It's a real, I'm talking about the Dolphins, or a real minor league unit that I don't know if there's any, I don't say many, and definitely not many, any wins in the future. But I think these two stand alone. I mean, there is nothing good going on in Tennessee either.
0: No.
1: They had one first down in the first half against the Giants. I mean, like, everything's
0: been rough.
1: A struggle.
0: Yeah. And, you know.
1: Miserable.
0: The number one overall pick quarterback is not taking steps forward. The top five pick wide receiver is not really making a mark.
1: Hasn't been
0: yet.
1: A difference maker, yeah.
0: Yeah, there's just not a lot going for Tennessee.
1: No.
0: And I think we figured that it could be a struggle year, but I also thought that there was some potential for some upside there with their
1: I thought it'd be better than this.
0: Their coaching staff and some of the young talent and stuff. I thought it would be better than this.
1: I'm not absolving Ward, but I thought they would have him looking better.
0: Yes.
1: At this point.
0: Without a doubt.
1: Yeah.
0: To shock you, Matt, number 31 is not the Miami Dolphins.
1: Really?
0: It's the New England Patriots.
1: Oh, come on. Patriots have wiped the floor.
0: As much as I love it,
1: right.
0: I think that's a little harsh.
1: They were terrible this past week. Don't get me wrong.
0: I'd still pick them to beat the Titans and the Dolphins and the Bucks and some of these other teams.
1: They played Seattle to the wire in week one. I mean, they were one play away from beating Seattle.
0: And they pretty handily beat the Steelers.
1: Yeah. I mean, if you had them 25, I'd think that's too low.
0: No.
1: They have problems, don't get me wrong, but they're not the worst team in the league.
0: Again, I love it, but I don't necessarily agree with it.
1: Yeah.
0: I would love it if it ends up being a very disappointing and underwhelming season for the Patriots. I might even say they deserve it, but having them at number 31 in the power rankings does seem a little too much.
1: Pretty harsh.
0: Even for me, the Dolphins are at number 30.
1: Okay.
0: Not a big surprise there. Number 29 is also an 0-3 team. It's the Tampa Bay Buccaneers, who are now
1: without a quarterback.
0: Now going to be without Baker Mayfield for a few weeks.
1: Yeah, I forget the guy's name that they is the backup.
0: Jalen Daniels.
1: Yes.
0: Another former Big 12 quarterback that I've seen with my own two eyes, Matt Williamson.
1: I mean, I get that there's a little bit of buzz about him. He had a good camp and all that. But, I mean, that's a big problem at the quarterback.
0: He was one of those fun college quarterbacks
1: who
0: could make plays with his arm and his legs. He was doing it at a historically bad program. Like, he got game day to come to Kansas when he was there. Not for basketball, for football. And they haven't been nearly as good since he left. They did have a little bit of a resurgence there. Remember, they had that hot offensive coordinator, Andy Kotelnicki, who ended up becoming the Penn State offensive coordinator before James Franklin and that whole staff got fired. So Jalen Daniels was a big part of kind of at least bringing Kansas football back to some portion of respectability, to not being an absolute doormat every single week.
1: That doesn't make him a solid backup, though, in year one.
0: I just don't think
1: he's
0: one of those guys that I think you would love to have him as a college quarterback, but a lot of what he does out there doesn't really translate to the pros.
1: No, and even then, I mean, like, he's one of those guys, I'd love to see him at camp again next year. I need him
0: for the next 3 or 4 weeks to be my starter. Exactly right. Matt, number 28, it's getting late early. In Green Bay.
1: They're playing really bad.
0: They are playing terrible.
1: Yeah.
0: They can't run the football. They can't do anything on defense.
1: So, Tampa, New England, Green Bay, they're all well below expectations. I'm not sure the Chargers are any better than any of these teams. They might have been my last of playing the worst of teams we had expectations for.

0: maybe they're next on the list. I don't know. But I probably have them lower than all those teams.
1: The Chargers are actually next on the list at 27.
0: Okay. It's funny. We're doing a six-pack tomorrow of what six teams need a win this week the most.
1: Chargers.
0: And it's like these ones. Houston. Yeah. Like, I didn't put Tampa on there just because...
1: I don't think they're going anywhere.
0: And plus the divisions, if you lose, you're not in that bad of shape in the division.
1: Patriots might be on that list.
0: Patriots
1: already.
0: Are definitely on that list because Buffalo's just running
1: Packers,
0: away with it.
1: Yeah.
0: Yeah. It wasn't hard to come up with six.
1: No, it's definitely not.
0: No.
1: Definitely not. So Green Bay at 28, Chargers at 27.
0: Okay.
1: 26, the Arizona Cardinals. And I guess they have to be because they did beat the Chargers head to head.
0: Yeah.
1: If those teams were playing on Sunday, I would pick the Chargers, but I also understand that the Cardinals just beat them 2 weeks ago.
0: I was about to say, if the Jets, Cardinals, or Browns played the Packers, Patriots, or Chargers,
1: oh, yeah,
0: they're probably a dog.
1: I think so.
0: Yeah, I mean,
1: and again, I'm not playing better. This is power rankings. It's
0: right.
1: Supposed to be a week-to-week
0: exactly.
1: Proposition.
0: How you're doing right now. And
1: yes.
0: All those teams I mentioned are playing really poorly. And yes. The other teams are actually winning games here and there.
1: Which has to matter.
0: I mean, the Raiders are 3-0, but I don't know.
1: Matt, this is not the AP poll in college football where we can just perpetually keep Missouri ranked,
0: yeah.
1: Even though they're 0-16 against their last ranked opponents, because we need them to be ranked so it looks like a good win for everybody. Not to be critical. Number 25, the New York G-Men Giants. Big Blue, the new home of J.J. McCarthy.
0: I know the Jets over the Giants, so I like
1: definitely
0: that.
1: Would.
0: Definitely, yeah. Yeah, Giants might even be lower in this.
1: They might
0: quarterback
1: be.
0: Plays a mess.
1: Quarterback plays a mess.
0: Brian Burns just went out for the year.
1: And I think, they've got a lot of pieces to like on defense, but I don't know how long that they're going to be able to to hold serve there.
0: And I mean, they're going to be so run-oriented, that's only going to take you so far.
1: 24 on the list, Matt, and way different spot from where they started the season in these rankings. It's those winless Houston Texans.
0: It's hard not to put them at least in the bottom third of the league. I still believe the defense will be one of the best, but it hasn't been one of the best.
1: They started 0-3 last year,
0: yeah.
1: And they ended up in the divisional round of the playoffs.
0: One thing that worries me a little bit about their defense is I used to make it as a compliment. Like, Seattle out-schemes everybody, and they throw a lot at you. You kind of know what you're getting from Houston. They basically run two or three coverages. They don't blitz much. They're execution-based. And that's great, but your players have to be noticeably better than the opposition, which they kind of still are. Don't get me wrong. Stingley and Anderson, blah, blah, blah, blah. But everyone also prepares for you. Like, I know I'm getting one of these two coverages. I'm going to do cover three beaters. Or you know what I mean? You might have to do more than just be more talented.
1: Sometimes you got
0: to
1: paint the barn green.
0: Yeah.
1: 23, the Atlanta Falcons up a few spots after that impressive Ooh. Win. Almost a week ago already, Thursday at Lambeau.
0: And that was great. And I do think Penix will go a long way, but I'm not sure that he's good. I mean, I'm happy he's out there and had a good game, but are we sure that he's...
1: It's not going to look like that every week.
0: No, that's for sure.
1: But if it can look like 80% of that every week, you might be onto something there with him.
0: That just seems a little rich for me for the Falcons.
1: Staying in the division.
0: I tend to think they're going to pick like in the top six.
1: Staying in the I would be surprised if they did.
0: Yeah.
1: In the NFC South, 22 is the Carolina Panthers.
0: Pretty rough showing.
1: Yeah.
0: They got pushed around a little bit and Young came back.
1: Their
0: to
1: offensive
0: life a little
1: line
0: bit.
1: got beat up pretty badly by the Browns.
0: The Coker injury hurts them. I guess I'd have them over everybody listed, though.
1: 21, the Washcoms, the Washington Commanders. Marcus Mariota, big game.
0: Yeah, he played really well.
1: Sonny Styles might be on to something.
0: I think he's going to be defensive rookie of the year.
1: And they got a impressive upset win at home against the defending Super Bowl champions.
0: Yeah, that sounds about right. I'd have them over everybody listed.
1: I think that's right.
0: Yeah.
1: 21. Number 20, Matt, is the Steelers' next opponent after this week. It's the Indianapolis Colts, who got their first win of the season, outlasting the Texans at home on Sunday.
0: Been pretty competitive in all three games, though, against good teams.
1: Yeah, the Ravens game got away from them week one.
0: It did.
1: But they started out kind
0: pretty
1: of
0: strong.
1: Exchanging blows with Baltimore. And
0: in
1: then eventually
0: Kansas City
1: just,
0: in the night game.
1: Oh, yeah,
0: they
1: overtime
0: hung.
1: Loss.
0: Yeah, right, yeah.
1: They might not be a disaster.
0: No, they might not be a disaster.
1: Number 19, Matt, and up seven spots from last week. Your Pittsburgh Steelers.
0: Okay. I definitely would have them over everybody listed.
1: I would, too. I think I'd have them over a couple of these teams in front of them as well. The Jets check in at 18.
0: Yeah, I have Pittsburgh over the Jets.

0: I think this Jets deserve to be ranked higher.
1: This is
0: than,
1: about where they should be, but I would have the Steelers ahead of them.
0: The Browns at 17.
1: I would have the Steelers ahead of the Browns.
0: The
1: Are
0: Saints,
1: the Steelers favored tomorrow on the road?
0: That's a good question. I can find, I can find out for you in just a second. But the Saints, Matt, are the 16th team on the power rankings.
1: They do some good things. Don't get me wrong.
0: Steelers are 2.5-point favorites.
1: Yeah, okay. I would have the Steelers over the Browns. That's about right for the Saints, but that's probably the that whole group you mentioned to me would probably be behind the Steelers on my power ranks. So I'd probably the Steelers 18, 17, something like that.
0: 16?
1: Yeah, yeah.
0: 15th across the Commonwealth, fresh off a loss last night. It's the Philadelphia Eagles.
1: Wasn't pretty.
0: No, it was not.
1: You know that fan base. I have a feeling they're going to start getting a little testy.
0: A little. What's going to really stick in their craw, though, is the defense gave up nearly 400 yards of offense to Case Keenum.
1: Yes. I think it's going to get a little contentious.
0: Woo! Who do they? Do you know who they play next? Who do the Eagles? Who do the Eagles have next?
1: It's on a short week.
0: Could get a little. Ooh, they got the Rams. Oh, and
1: wow.
0: then the Jags. Ooh.
1: Really?
0: Keep an
1: they
0: eye.
1: Drop
0: on the,
1: those too.
0: Keep an eye on the temperature in Philadelphia here over the next couple weeks. Number 14, the Detroit Lions, off of a Herculean effort from Jahmyr Gibbs.
1: I might have them higher, but the defense is pretty bad.
0: 13, the L.A. Rams, Matt, as low as we've seen them at any point this season. As
1: That's fair. I probably would have them in the top 10, though.
0: They were up 16-0 at halftime on the Broncos and ended up losing that game.
1: I don't think either one are terrible losses.
0: I don't.
1: Yeah.
0: But again, you're 1-2.
1: Yeah, you're 1-2.
0: You got to, you know.
1: Can't make excuses for them.
0: Yeah, take a lot of that into account this time of year. Number 12, surprisingly, the Chicago Bears. Case Keenum.
1: I didn't see that coming.
0: I did not either.
1: It didn't shock me they won, but I did not see them
0: winning by three scores.
1: Pretty much just controlling the game, too. Yeah.
0: My old man's in Chicago this week.
1: Mm-hmm.
0: He's doing a little fiddling around with the Chicago Symphony. Last night I text him. I'm like, because I didn't even think about it. I'm like, dude, are you at Soldier Field right now? Are you at the game? He was like, no. He was like, I'm watching it with a buddy at his house. I was like, what's the matter with you? You're back in your hometown of Chicago. The Bears are on Monday Night Football.
1: I mean, he's a Bears. Steelers are one now, right? And Bears, I mean, he still wants the Bears to win, though, right?
0: Yes. Oh,
1: okay.
0: Absolutely.
1: Yeah, okay. Okay.
0: For my dad, he is still Chicago Cubs number one.
1: I get that.
0: Overall, tattooed on his heart.
1: Yeah.
0: Cried like a baby in 2016.
1: So he'd have a blast going the game. It's just, I mean, if it's not just because it happened to be Monday Night Football in the town you're
0: in.
1: It's,
0: correct.
1: Yeah.
0: But no, like he would be Steelers number one now in his life as he's lived here for 30 some years, but he still has some Bears stuff.
1: Oh, okay.
0: He'd be Penguins number one in his life now, but he's still got some Blackhawks stuff.
1: Like it wouldn't be crazy to see him walking past with a Bears t-shirt on.
0: Absolutely.
1: Okay.
0: Absolutely.
1: Yeah.
0: I kind of give him grief for that sometimes too. I'm like, you think you could just, you know, and he's like, well, I grew up in Chicago, lived in Pittsburgh for 30 some years. But that'll never change with the Cubs though. Cubs are number one in his heart. Number 11, the Dallas Cowboys. This might be a little high for me.
1: Yeah. I'd say, are they any different than like the Lions at this point in terms of good offense, bad defense?
0: It's a great comparison.
1: You know, they only one win.
0: I was going to say, at least the Lions are 2-1.
1: Yeah,
0: the Cowboys are 1-2.
1: That's a little rich. I'm going to put them over the Rams.
0: And Matt, this might be a little rich too, but you know what? It's also part of the nature of power rankings, and they are 3-0. The Raiders check in at number 10.
1: The fact that we've not brought them up yet is a little bonkers to me.
0: This might be a little bonkers, but I get it. They're also 3-0 and have some impressive wins.
1: And I use this too much of a crutch when I criticize power ranks, but there's no way they're favored over the last 10 teams we talked about.
0: No.
1: I mean, are they favored against...
0: Especially on a neutral field.
1: Are they favored against the Steelers in Vegas even?
0: Probably not.
1: I bet not. And it'd also be 60%.
0: They favored against
1: fans,
0: the Bears in Vegas? Probably not.
1: Probably not.
0: Rams?
1: Right.
0: But I also get its power ranking.
1: No, I mean, you're 3-0.
0: Speaking of 3-0, checking in at number 9 are the 3-0 Minnesota Vikings.
1: Okay. Kyler didn't play great, but I'm going to excuse that first game back, coming off concussion. You know, defense is nasty.
0: If they can get Kyler up to playing at a good level, then all of a sudden that becomes a very scary team.
1: And they dodged a bullet with the Jefferson injury.
0: Number 8, Matt, down 5 spots from their very lofty ranking last week, is the Cincinnati Bengals.
1: I wouldn't crush them.
0: I mean, you
1: got to move them backwards, but I would not crush them.
0: But that also kind of, okay, you still have the Steelers at what, 19 or 20, whatever it was.
1: Yeah.
0: Shouldn't there be a little bit, I'm not saying the Steelers should all of a sudden be in the top 10 ahead of the Bengals.
1: No, right.
0: But should they
1: be closer?
0: If you're not going to crush Cincinnati, shouldn't you be giving the Steelers a little more credit?
1: Yeah,
0: I see that.
1: That's
0: not a bad loss for Cincinnati. They lost a one-score game at the

0: the end to a good divisional foe on the road.
1: Is it the transitive property if I'm better than you and you're better than him, then I'm better than him or whatever? But I used to do power ranks, and everyone would always, once you get to about week three, someone's always arguing, right? Like, sure. Yeah, but Washington beat Seattle. They should be ahead of them. Like, well, then none of the math works.
0: Right. You know what I mean? Like, don't get me wrong. I don't suddenly think that just because the Steelers beat the Bengals that the Steelers should be seventh on this list.
1: Right,
0: Cincinnati
1: should
0: be 19th. But I think they're not punishing the Bengals very much, which I wouldn't have either, but they're not really giving the Steelers much credit for what they consider, obviously, is not a bad loss for Cincinnati, but they're not really giving the Steelers the equal credit for being for having a good win. But who, it's weak. It's week four power rankings.
1: I would probably have the Bengals still on a, if we're tiering all the teams in the league into like seven or eight tiers, I would have the Browns a tier below the Steelers, if not two tiers below the Steelers.
0: Yeah.
1: And I would probably have the Bengals one tier ahead of them. But maybe on the same tier if we only had like five tiers to pick from. You know what I mean?
0: That's a good question. The tier one would be just the what we view as kind of the absolute bona fide Super Bowl contenders.
1: Yeah.
0: And then tier
1: Buffalo
0: two. And then tier two would be like really solid team who could contend if they get a couple bounces.
1: Yeah.
0: Then you'd have
1: I think I still have Cincy in that neighborhood.
0: And then your tier three is like solid playoff team.
1: I think that's
0: winning,
1: Steelers.
0: Winning record.
1: Yeah.
0: And then tier four would be like
1: the Browns
0: slightly,
1: would be in any of those
0: slightly
1: top
0: under
1: tiers.
0: 500.
1: Yeah, maybe go in the right direction.
0: And then tier five is
1: Tennessee.
0: Yeah. Number seven, a team, Matt, that I think sneakily is very dangerous right now, the Jags.
1: Yes. The week two loss in Denver doesn't faze me at all. I actually think Lawrence has MVP chances.
0: You said that yesterday.
1: Yeah.
0: And also, it feels like they might finally have Travis Hunter figured out and how to use him.
1: That's
0: got
1: pretty
0: his,
1: fun.
0: Got his first career interception on Sunday, and if he can really help take that defense up a notch, then look out for Jacksonville.
1: Yeah, they're pretty darn good. I think they're really well coached, too.
0: Number six, the Denver Broncos.
1: Yes, they're still working some things out. You know, offensive play caller, and Nicks is a bit of a roller coaster. But defense, I don't think, is quite as good as it was. But it's a pretty good roster. Hard place to play. I'm fine with that.
0: I would say that if I'm a Broncos fan, my optimism is like, okay, we took one on the chin week one against Kansas City. Mm-hmm. Tough environment.
1: Brutal place.
0: Emotional place with Mahomes returning to action. And since then, we've stacked two wins, and it hasn't looked pretty. But that's fine.
1: That's all right.
0: Like we talked about,
1: just
0: keep your head above water. Keep all your goals in front of you. Find ways to win games. That Denver team's going to get better.
1: Yeah, they'll be in it in the end.
0: Number five, the Baltimore Ravens.
1: I was going to say, would you rather have Jacksonville, Baltimore, or Denver?
0: I think Jacksonville.
1: I think they're my favorite of the three.
0: But I wouldn't say that there's a huge discrepancy between any of them.
1: Lamar's playing phenomenal.
0: I was going to say, I think Lamar's maybe the biggest X factor amongst those three teams.
1: Yes. I mean, Nicks is clearly the third quarterback.
0: I also think, though, that the Ravens have some more holes and some more weaknesses than those
1: other
0: two organizations.
1: I think they're on their fifth center.
0: That's
1: Venga was snapping at the end of the game.
0: Was he really?
1: Yeah. Because they ran out of dudes.
0: Good Lord. Like,
1: yes.
0: That's what I mean. And so,
1: I mean, that's been a problem since Linderbaum signed with the Raiders.
0: Number four on the list, Matt, finally dethroned from their number one spot of the last few weeks. It's the Seattle Seahawks. I get it.
1: Okay.
0: They're from one down to four.
1: Yeah.
0: Turn the ball over way too much.
1: I forget what podcast I was listening to, but we'll look back on their season and be like, oh, yeah, they lost in week three to Washington.
0: That was weird.
1: That's weird. Yeah, they won 13 other games, though.
0: Yeah.
1: You know, right? Okay.
0: Matt, number three on this list and 3-0. Speaking of a lot of turnovers, the Buffalo Bills.
1: I'm still not sold that the defense is good.
0: Five turnovers against the Chargers, and they still found a way
1: to
0: win.
1: Unbelievable. The offense is a machine, though.
0: It is.
1: Yeah.
0: That can overcome five turnovers and still find a way to win.
1: Yeah.
0: Number two.
1: And even Allen didn't play his best game in that one.
0: Man, I tell you what, I realize that it would not be a good time, but if I'm Buffalo, a Max Crosby acquisition would look pretty sweet.
1: Ooh.
0: I realize they already don't have a second round pick because of the DJ Moore trade, but
1: yeah,
0: push those chips into the center, man. This is your time.
1: Yeah, it's time to go out and go all in.
0: Number two, Matt, the highest that we've seen them probably since this time last year. The Kansas City Chiefs back up at number two.
1: Ooh, I'd have them lower.
0: I would too.
1: I think there's I think we're putting cart before the horse type of thing with them just based on their quarterback and all the rings they have.
0: And I still think they should be in the top half of this list.
1: Yeah.
0: And they're 3-0 as well. But
1: I think I would have them behind the three teams we mentioned.
0: The Bills, the Seahawks, the Ravens.
1: No, I was thinking

0: Ags, Denver, Ravens that were all next to each other. I think I'd have Kansas City fourth on that list. And Buffalo would definitely be ahead of Kansas City.
1: And then, Matt, up to number one after, well, really three straight weeks of impressive performances is the San Francisco 49ers.
0: I tend to get it. The offense is unstoppable right
1: now. It's incredible. It really is.
0: Yeah. I mean, it's like doing historic things on offense. I keep saying Purdy's like, he's pitching like one hitters, like doing nothing wrong through the whole course of the game.
1: Is he? He's a sneaky MVP.
0: He's a sneaky MVP right guy, too. Yeah.
1: You might still be able to get a nice return on that investment.
0: Yeah.
1: Might have to look into that when we go to break here, Matt Williamson.
0: Yeah, I'm curious what him and Lawrence would be at.
1: But those are our week four power rankings here in the National Football League. Let's take a break.
0: Okay.
1: We'll do around campus when we come back, and then we will make our picks for Thursday night. It's all happening quickly here on The Drive. Euler and Williamson, Steelers Nation Radio on the Steelers Audio Network.
2: Crosstown Boulevard inbound crawling the Vets Bridge to the Liberty Bridge. That's because the Liberty Bridge and Liberty Tubes outbound are jamming length. Parkway East outbound, that jams the Boulevard of the Allies to Edgewood Swissvale. Inbound, County Jail to the Fort Pitt Bridge. Brendan Joseph, Total Traffic.
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15: It's going to be cloudy tonight, dropping down to an overnight low of 63. Tomorrow, cloudy skies in the morning, partly cloudy in the afternoon, and a bit warmer. Look for a high of 84.
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0: All right, Matt Williamson, it's time to
1: I don't
0: to
1: know
0: go
1: that jam.
0: Around
1: that a new
0: campus.
1: One?
0: Ba-boom, ba-boom, ba-boom. Isn't that the one that...
1: Maybe we've heard, we played maybe, it before. I didn't know that one.
0: Is that the Stevie Ray Vaughan one, or is there another one? Or I like a little...
1: I don't know what buttons you push over there, but I didn't know that one.

0: just Matt, just don't push the little red button. That's what I've always been told.
1: Is that the bad one?
0: No, it's like all of our buttons over here are red.
1: I'd love to go over and just go and see if you guys could figure it back out.
0: You know what? If there's ever a day that you and I need to get out of here early,
1: just do that.
0: Why don't you just do that? And I'll be like, sorry.
1: I don't know what happened. I don't know.

0: Penguins open the season against the Flyers. NHL season starting really early this year.
1: That's earlier than usual.
0: Thursday, of course, Steelers and Browns.
1: Yeah.
0: Friday, Pitt and Virginia Tech in Blacksburg.
1: Ooh, oh.
0: Narduzzi versus James Franklin down there.
1: Is V-Tech decent?
0: They are 4-0.
1: Just oh, really?
0: So, Matt, whoever wins that game Friday night between Pitt and Virginia Tech is going to be ranked next week.
1: Okay.
0: One of those teams will be 5-0.
1: Wow.
0: In Blacksburg, Virginia Tech, 3.5-point favorite. Nice test.
1: I'm definitely checking that out.
0: Nice test for your boy, Mason Heinschel. I was fired up because I didn't realize until Sunday that Pitt-Virginia Tech game was Friday.
1: Okay. Like, you want to watch it.
0: Heck yeah.
1: Yeah, yeah, yeah. But you'll definitely root against Pitt to no end, right?
0: Well, they're my two most hated teams in college football.
1: V-Tech, number two?
0: Oh, yeah.
1: Oh, okay.
0: Honestly, for a chunk of my childhood, you remember this.
1: It was like the Vic
0: year. I'm not even talking trash. It's just the truth. There's been this ebb and flow with Pitt and WVU and Penn State, too. For a chunk of my childhood, in the 90s and the early 2000s, Pitt was not good. They were bad.
1: Right.
0: And Virginia Tech.
1: Like before Walt got there, they were real bad.
0: And Virginia Tech had Michael Vick and Marcus Vick, and they were playing for national championships.
1: Yeah.
0: So from the stretch of time from like when I can remember really starting to care about WVU athletics until I was in like high school, until the Big East broke up.
1: I would say
0: Virginia Tech might have even been slightly above Pitt on the WVU fans' hate rank. It's like that period.
1: Because they were better.
0: You know, yes.
1: Yeah.
0: You know how that just kind of ebbs and flows. It's like the Flyers are the Penguins' biggest rival. But mm-hmm. There's been times where it's been more Caps than the Flyers because the Flyers stunk and the Capitals are really good with Ovechkin
1: that's
0: and all
1: what you're
0: that.
1: Saying. Yeah,
0: it's
1: yeah,
0: that same kind of ebb and flow of a rivalry. But obviously, Virginia.
1: Like, I bet if you're Cincinnati, you're like, boy, I really hate Pittsburgh, but I really hate Baltimore. But this year, I hate this one more.
0: Exactly,
1: this,
0: you know, right. Exactly, yeah. Right. Just based on who's good and who's up and who's down and all mm-hmm. that. But yes, Matt, I mean, Pitt could be playing the minions of hell for the faint of the universe. And I'd be standing on the sideline with devil horns on and a triad.
1: Yeah.
0: So,
1: I mean, for my,
0: I wouldn't
1: Pitt
0: even
1: era.
0: Say I'm rooting for Virginia Tech. Cause I'd never say that, but I don't know. I hope both coaches are somehow unhappy by the end of Friday night. Two head coaches that I am not a fan of.
1: The 3 years I was at Pitt, it was still the Big East. The U was clearly the best organization.
0: Oh my gosh,
1: clearly.
0: Yeah.
1: But V-Tech was too.
0: That game, Virginia Tech and Miami used to be.
1: Yeah.
0: That was like Alabama and LSU is now.
1: And I think we beat V-Tech two out of the 3 years. That
0: was like, Pitt's historically had some good success against Virginia Tech.
1: It was like Larry against Dante Hall.
0: Mm-hmm.
1: You know, D'Angelo Hall.
0: D'Angelo Hall.
1: He was an early pick too. Right. And I would say we were probably the third best team over the time I was there in the Big East. We were better than BC and WVU at the time. You know.
0: Were you?
1: I think.
0: I don't know.
1: Went to bowl game every year. We were ranked most of the time.
0: I think WVU won the Big East in football like 7 times and Pitt only twice. But
1: you would know better than me.
0: I
1: don't think we ever won. We didn't win the Big East.
0: Then how are you the third best team in the conference if you never won it?
1: Because the U was a distant first.
0: Yeah, I know. But
1: they could have won it with their backups.
0: Sure. They were obviously a distant first, but I'm asking what makes Pitt third.
1: I'm during those 3 years.
0: No,
1: there was no way that WVU or Pitt was winning the Big
0: absolutely
1: East.
0: Absolutely not.
1: No chance.
0: Absolutely not. Those right. Miami teams were unbelievable. And those Virginia Tech teams, I mean, they literally did everything except for win the national championship. They went and lost to Florida State and Peter Warwick that 1 year. And then the next year, I think they finished like third, like just outside of the national championship. But anyways, I digress, but that's a fun one. That's a fun Friday night game.
1: Yeah, that is good.
0: With the weekend open ahead of us. I'm really looking forward to, again, these next couple days.
1: And then a Saturday slate and a Sunday slate.
0: These next couple days will be a grind, and I'll get 4 hours of sleep Thursday night.
1: Yeah.
0: But I'm really
1: But you also enjoy the mini bye, too.
0: I'll enjoy the Friday night and the Saturday and the Sunday, absolutely.
1: All right, so I got some draft questions for you.
0: You want to talk Mestemaker here before we get back into some of these?
1: He's my third guy to bring up, but. But what does the Dante Moore situation, saying it influences his draft thought.
0: It's
1: but
0: tough,
1: I mean, like,
0: though, because he hasn't looked good to start the season, and now he's going to miss,
1: how long is he out? I mean, it was brutal.
0: Rayola
1: played well, right?
0: There's been some people around, and I don't mean the program. There's been just some people in college football circles that think that Dante Moore might not play the rest of the season and just enter the draft.
1: Wouldn't shock me, but it's got to hurt him bad.
0: He would have been the second overall pick last year. I don't know if he's the second overall pick if he doesn't play another down for Oregon.
1: I mean, I'm taking Chambliss or Mestemaker over him today, if that's the case.
0: Yes.
1: I mean, like, could this season have gone any... If he hasn't played another down, could this season have gone any worse for his draft stock?
0: No.
1: I mean, the answer is no.
0: And you're right, Dylan Raiola did play well. 19 of 25, nearly 300 yards passing, 2 touchdowns.
1: I watched a fair amount of that. He was good. And he's a pedigree guy and blah, blah, blah.
0: Oh, yeah. He was a massive recruit. And maybe this ends up being where Dante Moore falls down. Maybe we start talking about Dylan Raiola. But
1: yeah.

0: it's been a really rough start to the season for him. And Matt, another guy who really hasn't bathed himself in glory is Arch Manning.
1: He was on my list to bring up.
0: My three big guys, and I said this last week, and I think it's even more true this week, especially when you consider it's an injury for Dante Moore. It's out of his control.
1: You're
0: but
1: right.
0: It's still part of the equation.
1: But still.
0: I said to you coming into the year that I thought the three, we kind of did that tiers thing. Here's tier one. Here's the guys that I think should definitely be a first round pick. Here's tier two, the guys that could be a first round pick. Maybe, if not, certainly a day two pick.
1: Yeah.
0: And then there was my tier three of like long shots. We need more information. Haven't seen enough about them. My tier one was Arch, Dante Moore, and Lenore Sellers.
1: Sellers, right? Yeah. None of whom are... Arch is having the best of the group.
0: They've all been aired down. Arch is maybe at least plateaued a little bit.
1: But he's not like grabbing this thing like, I'm the first overall pick.
0: Not even close.
1: Not even close.
0: Dante Moore has struggled, and now he's hurt. Lenore Sellers, my goodness.
1: He's hurting his...
0: South Carolina's a tire fire. Their defensive end who could have
1: been
0: a top
1: 10 pick. That was my next question.
0: Just got suspended.
1: What do you know about that situation? What is he suspended for? Like, he's supposed to be
0: punched a player in the end zone, an Alabama player, after Alabama scored a touchdown. And then got kicked out of the game and was refusing to leave the field. And was, like, fighting with his coaches. And he's had some disciplinary on-the-field stuff in the past.
1: Okay.
0: He, a couple years ago...
1: It was more than just swinging at a Crimson Tide dude.
0: He, a couple years ago, South Carolina was playing Ole Miss really tight down the stretch. And... It might have been Chambliss, but he got a sack on whoever the Ole Miss quarterback was. Might have been Jackson Dart. I think it was Jackson
1: Dart,
0: actually.
1: Probably Dart, yeah.
0: Because this would have been two seasons ago. And got up and did, like, the machine gun thing at him.
1: Yeah, kind of.
0: And, like, right in a spot where South Carolina had just gotten a big stop, get off the field, we can still win this game.
1: Flag.
0: And he takes a personal foul penalty. So he's had some stuff like that where he's
1: not super trustworthy.
0: A little bit of a hothead.
1: Okay.
0: But he... could be a top 10 pick in the draft.
1: Everyone's projecting him.
0: He's
1: to be
0: one of the top two or three edge rushers in college football. But Sellers, his team around him hasn't played well, and he hasn't played well, and he's kind of doing that thing where it just looks like he's forcing it and fighting it and seeing ghosts.
1: Like
0: and
1: Herbert right now. All
0: three of those guys, again, maybe not quite as drastic for Arch, but I would say all three of those guys arrow down.
1: Okay. I assumed as much. And then my last question before we get into these a little bit more, I guess, is what did you think of Messermaker?
0: Unbelievable.
1: Yeah, really, really high on him.
0: I mean,
1: looks like what he does translates to in a big way.
0: Matt, am not going to obviously give away any names, but there was somebody in the Steelers organization who saw me Sunday in the cafeteria and came up to me and put his arm around me and said, how about Messermaker last night, huh?
1: Like, I know that the Steelers sent people to that game.
0: Well, a lot.
1: But, I mean, that doesn't... People look too much into that. They should send someone to that game.
0: It's also... This won't surprise you as a former scout, Matt. When those Midwest teams come to Morgantown, that's what happens.
1: What do you mean?
0: If you're the Steelers, the Eagles, the Bills, the Patriots, the Ravens, you'd rather go to Morgantown to see them than go to Oklahoma.
1: Oh, of course.
0: You get what I'm saying?
1: Steelers is a half hour ride.
0: So it's wild how many scouts are typically at WVU Big 12 games.
1: Okay.
0: Because they're like, I'd rather see these guys in Morgantown than fly to Oklahoma or Texas or Arizona. I think 28 of the 32 teams had scouts in Morgantown Saturday night.
1: Right. I mean, the Steelers must be in Morgantown all the time. Why would you not be? Right.
0: They
1: go to pit games a lot too.
0: I've heard stories from Steelers people, about how much they loved Zach Frazier when they saw him down there in that BYU game a few years ago when WVU ran for like 500 yards and beat BYU. Why would you know? Again?
1: Right.
0: And like BYU,
1: get there.
0: Am I
1: going
0: to fly out to Utah to watch BYU, or can I drive an hour to Morgantown?
1: These guys set their every. Yes. Scouts, Sketsers, they spend like a week figuring out their
0: schedule. I'm sure back in the summer, they were like, if we want to get a look at this Messermaker kid, he comes to Morgantown on October 26th. And
1: I think they did that during OTAs. They would bring in all the scouts and they would and they really start working on it. And maybe they even final it up in beginning of training camp.
0: Matt,
1: where they're going to be every minute,
0: Matt,
1: Messermaker's legit.
0: He was one of the, I would have to really sit and think about it, but he was one of the more impressive quarterbacks that I've seen in Morgantown for a long time. And there's been some really good ones. Baker Mayfield and Patrick Mahomes and Kyler Murray and Geno Smith and on down the line. And there's probably a handful of other names that I could throw out there.
1: You're giving the Steelers first round pick for him right this second.
0: Without question.
1: Yeah,
0: he's got the body type. He's got the arm strength. He's got the composure. I told you this, was it yesterday or whenever we were talking? There were a couple of the times where he did that Ben Roethlisberger, it feels like you got him dead to rights and you got a hand on him and he just shrugs him out and bang,
1: plays
0: 40
1: big.
0: Yard gain down the field. He had 8 throws of 20 or more air yards down the field and completed 7 of

0: them. A lot of
1: and they're impressive throws.
0: A lot of BTTs, big time throws.
1: Okay.
0: You know, Owen Schmidt, the former fullback who played in the NFL for 6 years for the Eagles and the Raiders, who I do the WVU show with. I texted him and after the game and was like, thoughts on Mestemaker? And all he texted me back was BTTs, big time throws. I mean, he layered throws, downfield throws, a lot of third and fourth down possession, gotta have it, big plays.
1: When you think you got him where you want him, type of
0: thing. Was a tie game going into the fourth quarter. They ended up beating us by 2 touchdowns. And I mean, he was.
1: And he's the entire driving force of it all, right?
0: And you know this. You've been in the stadium and you've seen these type of games where it feels like, okay, if we don't stay ahead of this, it's inevitable that this guy's going to put us away.
1: Yeah, yeah.
0: And because WVU was kind of leading the whole game, just slight lead, slightly. And then
1: staying above water.
0: And then in the third quarter, you know, Oklahoma takes a lead, and then we tie it up, but then we give them the ball. And it's like, man, we are playing with fire here.
1: This guy's not going away.
0: And it's, you know, it's, I think, 24-24, 28-28 going into the fourth quarter. 21-all, I think, going into the fourth quarter, and he 50-yard completion into a bucket downfield, and you know, then they scored like 17 points on their last three drives.
1: Yeah,
0: and ended up
1: he got it figured out.
0: I was very impressed.
1: Yeah,
0: I was very impressed, and he.
1: I mean, he could be a first pick in the draft.
0: He could be.
1: Yeah, yeah.
0: You and I, before the season started, rightfully so. Remember, this is a guy who just 3 years ago was a zero-star recruit walk-on at North Texas.
1: Wasn't even a quarterback.
0: Or
1: he was
0: in high
1: a backup quarterback.
0: Because his starting quarterback in high school was like a four-star guy who went to Louisville.
1: Yeah, yeah. He was a good player.
0: Yeah. And now he might be the first overall pick in the draft.
1: Mm-hmm.
0: I think we thought, again, rightfully so, he's taken such a big step up from going to North Texas to Oklahoma State. Give him 2 years. He could be a first.
1: Why bother?
0: In terms of draft stock for quarterbacks in 4 weeks of the college football season, him and Chambliss are the ones with their arrows through the roof.
1: Now, I would think Mensa is absolutely.
0: I think CJ Carr of Notre Dame
1: going up,
0: but like Mestemaker and Chambliss. Now, Chambliss struggled a little bit in the swamp against Florida.
1: Mm-hmm.
0: Ole Miss was banged up, and just I think a little bit of an emotional letdown from that LSU game, but.
1: Very subject to change. I have not studied these guys. I mean, I've told you folks listening as much as I know about these two, but Mestemaker or Chambliss, I would give you the Steelers' first-round pick for right now.
0: I think I would.
1: I think I would predict Mestemaker over him. Just because size.
0: He's got the Darnell Washington conversation
1: had.
0: Like, he's got stuff that you can't coach. He's got God-given stuff that you're either just born with or not.
1: Yeah. He's a little younger. He's definitely bigger.
0: Exactly right. Matt, I continue to want to watch more and more of Kamario Taylor. I know he's not draft eligible this year. He might be the one with the arrow pointed most up.
1: What's crazy is when I listen to Dane or McShay, or they always bring him up, and they're like, we shouldn't even bring him up. He's not even draft eligible.
0: But
1: I can't help myself. I got to talk about this dude, right?
0: Mississippi State against Alabama at noon is going to be a fun one to watch on Saturday.
1: I bet he's good enough that if you're Mestemaker, for example, like I'm probably definitely going in the top eight of this draft. But I'm not guaranteed to be number one next year, even if I have a killer year.
0: Also, if I'm Mestemaker and this year continues strong for me, I'm looking at Dante Moore and going, this guy was maybe not the guaranteed number two overall pick.
1: I think the Jets would have taken him.
0: I think they would have, too.
1: I think he came out because he didn't want to be a
0: guaranteed top five pick last year.
1: Easily. Right.
0: Maybe Mestemaker looks at that and goes, I don't want a Dante Moore myself.
1: No, right.
0: But I'm really excited to see Kamario Taylor against Alabama at noon. C.J. Carr in Notre Dame, they're in Chapel Hill.
1: Okay.
0: Interested to see how C.J. Carr looks. North Carolina has struggled, but they're 21-point underdogs at home to Notre Dame.
1: Holy smokes.
0: But it's C.J. Carr against a Bill Belichick defense. I want to see what that
1: Another
0: looks
1: test.
0: Like. Kevin Jennings, the SMU quarterback we've mentioned a few times. Somebody actually tweeted me about him a couple days ago. They play Boston College at noon. It's been a real strong start to the season for Kevin Jennings. I'm intrigued to see where he goes. Same with Gunnar Stockton from Georgia. Matt, Georgia is starting to look like that bulldog bully again. They play Vanderbilt Saturday afternoon. Keep an eye on Gunnar Stockton. 4 games into this thing, he's got 10 touchdowns, just 1 interception. Real test for Julian Sayin, the Ohio State quarterback, who we haven't talked about too much. But
1: Iowa, right?
0: They play Iowa.
1: Yeah.
0: Sayin was not great against Texas. And
1: blow me away.
0: He doesn't have any really physical traits.
1: I know.
0: He's crazy accurate.
1: I'm holding Ohio State quarterbacks in the pros against him as well.
0: But they all of a sudden, Ohio State goes to Iowa in what's going to be a

0: rocking Kinnick Stadium, the 4-0 Iowa Hawkeyes coming off of that dramatic last second win against Michigan. Keep an eye on Julian Sayin there in a tough spot.
1: Mateer is really going backwards.
0: Mateer
1: right?
0: is another one that we should mention that has fallen off a cliff.
1: Yeah.
0: Finally, somewhat of a test for Mensa, Matt. Saturday night, they go to Death Valley. They go to Clemson. Huh. Clemson's been struggling. Miami's a 16.
1: Wow.
0: Did you ever think you'd see Clemson a 16.5 point home underdog in the Dabo Swinney era? If I would have said that to you 10 years ago, seven years ago, no chance.
1: Wow. And Miami's really good, but they're not the best team we've ever seen.
0: Right. Yeah. I didn't think that Clemson would be a 16.5 point home underdog, but that's a real good test for Mensa. Florida versus Missouri is a fun one on Saturday at 3:30. Your Kentucky Big Blue is now ranked.
1: I got a text from my son saying we're in the top 25.
0: In the top 25. They go to South Carolina. So, you know, can Lenora Sellers get them to bounce back at all? That remains to be seen here.
1: Okay. Real quick on Florida. A lot of people are talking about Baugh, the running back, as like a Love or, you know, a Genty, top 10. I mean, you got to be a pretty special running back to be a top 10 conversation. Sounds like he's running away as the best back in the nation.
0: Kyron Lacy from Ole Miss is really good, too.
1: He's considered number two.
0: He's been banged up.
1: Yeah.
0: That Florida guy, if there was a quarter season Heisman trophy, he probably would be.
1: Okay.
0: I mean, there'd be a couple of these quarterbacks.
1: I guess he was Mensa, awesome
0: there'd
1: this
0: be
1: past
0: Mensa
1: week.
0: And a couple of these guys Kamario Taylor that would be in the conversation too. But he was unreal against
1: the Miami wide receiver would be in the conversation. The Miami
0: Tony would be in the conversation. Yep. But that Florida running back is a Baugh, right?
1: Baugh, B-A-U-G-H.
0: Yeah, he's got 11 touchdowns in four games. Right? Yes. Good
1: I guess
0: Lord.
1: He was dominant this past week.
0: Good Lord, Matt Williamson. And then just one more name that I wanted to mention to you that's on my radar. I think they have a bye week this week. No, they don't have a bye week. Who's Wake Forest playing? I'm drawing a blank right now. I got it right
1: here
0: in front of me.
1: I didn't know they had a quarterback, though.
0: I think a lot of people don't.
1: Yeah, he's decent.
0: Geo Taylor for Wake Forest. Why am I struggling to pull them up on the schedule here? Here we go. Okay, they've got Stanford at home at noon, so they're pretty big favorites. Mm. Geo Lopez, the quarterback for Wake Forest, Matt, has been a lot of fun to watch, too. Now, he's kind of like a Trinidad Chambliss, a Kevin Jennings, where he's 6 foot. Is he probably really more like 5'11", something?
1: Yeah.
0: But he can make plays with his arm. He can make plays with his legs. He has been elevating that team. He's one of the names that has jumped onto my list. He's a third-year guy, so he could still have eligibility and come back. He could be Miami's quarterback.
1: I would say, could he be
0: year.
1: A transfer?
0: Yeah. But Geo Lopez of Wake Forest is just another name. Okay. He's another one that one of our listeners tweeted me about on Saturday that I wanted to make sure to throw out there this week as someone who's just catching the eye a little bit.
1: Last name I just wanted to throw at you. I just haven't heard good or bad much about Maava. For USC.
0: Jaden Miava.
1: I watched a fair amount of that game. And
0: I thought he played
1: okay,
0: well.
1: But I didn't think he was blow your doors off. I thought he was fine, you know, against a good team.
0: I think that's a good way to describe it. I think he's been another one where his stock has kind of plateaued.
1: Okay.
0: I wouldn't say he's up. I wouldn't say he's really arrowed down. He obviously had a couple very talented wide receivers with him there last year at USC. And those hasn't really kind of been the case for him yet this year. I would say he's plateaued. Okay. They've been okay. They lost to Oregon in kind of what was another one of those big games that they just haven't really been able to win under Lincoln Riley.
1: I watched a fair amount of that.
0: But he's going to have to be a little bit better if he wants to be at the top of this conversation.
1: Yeah, okay.
0: I also will be keeping an eye on, again, the Louisville quarterback, Kienholz, who I'm very intrigued.
1: Yeah.
0: He's got some Josh Allen vibes about him, the way he plays.
1: I've seen a little bit of him, too.
0: Big body and big arm and not scared to run. They go to NC State at 3:30.
1: He's eligible, right? If he wants to come out?
0: I believe is eligible.
1: Okay.
0: I believe so. Yes, he is. He is draft eligible. 6'3", 215 from South Dakota. He's got that same kind of cut of his jib of Josh Allen, of those small town rustic areas. So just some of the names that are falling down the list, some of the names that have started to appear on the radar. But I tell you what. It's been a lot of fun and is going to continue to be keeping an eye on all these quarterbacks throughout this season. We've got one more break to get to when we return on the other side. All eyes on Thursday night. Matt and I will give our final thoughts and predictions for Steelers-Browns right here on The Drive. 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
2: Careful in Brookline, West Liberty Avenue at Peola Road. A crash reported there. Crosstown Boulevard inbound, it is crawling from the Parkway North into the Liberty Bridge. Fort Cambridge jams both ways the length. Brendan Joseph, Total Traffic.
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0: Final segment of the day. A reminder, we said it at the top of the show, but Matt, this will be our last show until Friday.
1: Yeah.
0: Because tomorrow afternoon, during this time, I'll be on the bus to Cleveland.
1: Mm-hmm.

0: And then obviously Thursday is game day, so you can catch Matt on the pregame show with our guy Tom Opferman.
1: I'll be in this studio tomorrow with Pursuta and Hodge, and then again doing the pregame show. So you can find me. Maybe we just won't have drives these 2 days.
0: Yes, exactly right. But we will be back on Friday to break it all down and tee up a big week four across the NFL. So with all that, that means Matt and I got to give our official predictions today. Very early. It's always weird making a prediction on a Tuesday. But Matt, Steelers, Browns, as I said earlier, Pittsburgh, a 2.5-point favorite. And what is always a weird spot here in Thursday night games, particularly when you're on the road, particularly against a division foe. You went first last week. That means I got to go first this week. A reminder, we both picked Cincinnati last week.
1: Yeah, which
0: we
1: I were picked very, them pretty big.
0: Very happy to be wrong in that regard. Matt picked them pretty big. I picked them 21-20, I think it was, Cincinnati, or 28-27, something, 21-20, something like that. And so here we are once again. Matt, 20-17, Steelers get it done.
1: I have 20-16.
0: Ooh.
1: Okay.
0: I thought about
1: I think
0: going,
1: they're a better team.
0: I thought about going 21-18, the same score that the Browns just beat the Panthers with there a couple days ago at that stadium. But I'll go 20-17, Steelers get it done.
1: Me too. I think the Browns are trending in the right direction, but I also think they're out kicking their coverage a little bit. I think the Steelers' O-line is real, and I think it travels, you know, to our point earlier.
0: Heck yeah.
1: I mean, I know their history there is terrible and Thursday nights and blah, blah, blah, blah. This is the knock on Tomlin, but those were games that he struggled with short prep times. I don't know if this coaching staff's better or not, but McCarthy has a pretty darn good record on Thursday night games as well. I'm sure they're going to do some things different in preparation. Some of their young talent is exciting, but I still think they're probably a year away with Judkins and Boston.
0: They might be a little ahead of schedule right now.
1: Yeah.
0: That doesn't mean they're going to be that every single week.
1: But I think the Steelers will run the football and get to Watson.
0: I do too, Matt. I just think it's time for that that kind of House of Horrors streak there on Thursday nights to be put to bed.
1: Yeah.
0: Let's get it done. Let's come back 3-1 on an extra long week and heading home to take on the Indianapolis Colts.
1: But that would be a really good spot to be in.
0: Oh,
1: I mean, a really good spot to be in.
0: Fantastic. I think all of us would have signed up for that at the beginning of the season if offered. That will do it for us today. That'll do it for us for a couple days here. We will be back on Friday again, win, lose, or draw, and on minimal sleep to break it all down for you. But for Mr. TV, a big thank you, a big shout-out, as always, to Tyler V for producing on the video side of things. He's Matt Williamson. I'm Wes Shuler. Take care, everybody, and we will talk to you on Friday. As always, you know where to find us. It's on your 24/7 home of the black and gold, Steelers Nation Radio, on the Steelers Audio Network.
2: I'm Dan Patrick, and this is Above the Noise. In the NFL, the distance between winning and losing is often measured in inches, seconds, and mistakes. Sunday offered a perfect reminder. 12 games decided by one score. An afternoon filled with teams separated not necessarily by talent, but by a penalty here, a turnover there, one missed tackle, or a third down that couldn't be converted. That's where coaching and discipline become so important. The winning touchdown, the fourth down stop, the QB marching his team down with 2 minutes left. But games are rarely decided by one play. They're built from dozens of smaller moments that eventually become the difference. A careless penalty in the second quarter matters, so does a wasted timeout. The NFL is designed for parity, and Sunday showed us those margins have become so thin. Talent gives teams a chance to win, but when nearly everyone is talented, the teams that make the fewer mistakes are usually the ones celebrating when the clock reaches zero. I'm Dan Patrick, and this is Above the Noise.
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1: Careful in Brookline, West Liberty Avenue at Peola Road. A crash reported there. Crosstown Boulevard inbound. It is crawling from the Parkway North into the Liberty Bridge. Fort Cambridge jams both ways the length. Brendan Joseph, Total Traffic.
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10: Wrist injury. I mean, we'll obviously get to the report today after practice and so forth, but it's too early to tell. But just based off his history, you know, I think he'll do everything he possibly can to play.
11: Ruh-roh, Raggy.
12: That's not good. Mike McCarthy talking about cornerback Jalen Ramsey yesterday. We noted on the show that he had a sling on his wrist when he was walking around the facility on Monday. Now we know that it is a broken wrist and a secondary for the Steelers that is just thin by its nature because its number one corner hasn't been playing yet. Might be all the more thinner on Thursday in Cleveland against the Browns. Vince, this is not a good development, unless, of course, Jalen Ramsey, being the tough son of a gun that he is, plays through a broken wrist injury, and I'm not ruling that out.
13: You can play with a broken wrist. They'll cast it up and club it up. I don't know if it's closer to his hand or if it's closer to the forearm, but either way, they can cast it up, and you can play with a broken wrist.
12: Can you use that as a weapon now?
13: Oh, absolutely.
12: Just start clubbing people like crazy?
13: Oh, without a doubt. You've seen the TJ punch?
12: Yes.
13: Oh, yeah. The TJ punch get wicked with a cast on it. Oh yeah,
12: I might just be going to the trainer and being like, I think my wrist is broken this week. Cast me.
13: Cast me up, man. But yeah, I don't know. I mean, Jalen probably will play through. He's a super tough dude. He's very intense. It just depends on how bad it is. The potential of him making it worse could be a factor in this as well. Because if it's something that could probably heal up in 2 weeks, so let's say it's just a small fracture, then you don't want him to brace it up or cast it up because he can go out there and actually make it worse and it'll linger on for longer. And you don't want that. So if it's something small, he probably just wait a little bit. You know what I mean? He can heal it up. But if it's something that's bad, it's going to potentially put him out for like, you know, 4 or 5 weeks. He might just cast it up and just play through.
12: Just go through it, yeah. And we don't know enough of the information to know which way that leans. If it's the shorter term, maybe just rest for a week and then come back, or the longer term injury that it's just not worth it. You might as well just play through it. But All I do know is even if he has to miss this one game against Cleveland,

0: Cleveland on Thursday for the betterment of his entire season moving forward, it's going to be tough for the Steelers to overcome that absence. He means so much to that defense. He brings such an attitude to it. And I know you pointed out earlier this week that he was part of that blown coverage on Mike Gesicki in the end zone. Other than that, he played a very physical and imposing game against the Bengals and set the tone early with a couple of tackles for loss in run support. You know, if this was Jalen Ramsey of 3-4 years ago, broken wrist, I'd be a little bit more concerned. You're playing outside corner a lot. You know, how are you going to be able to use your hands attacking the football? You can defend the pass too, but like, you're going to be able to pick one off if it comes your way. But the way that he's in the slot now, Vince, at the line of scrimmage, helping a lot in run support, doing so many different things, I don't think that it could be that much of a detriment if he's playing with 1.5 hands.
1: Well, I mean, the only positive about this injury is the fact that it's an upper body injury. So whether he plays or he don't play, his legs still move. Even if he does miss time, he won't miss out on any conditioning because he'll be able to get some cardio in. He can run around. He can adjust. It probably will limit his way to get after the ball. You know what I mean? It'll limit his amount of interceptions he probably can get. But other than that, you know, he's probably going to have all range of motion. That's the worst part about a lower body injury. You can't freaking move. Yeah, right. But his ability to attack the ball and attack football players and his leadership and just the attitude that he brings to the game, I think that's really the thing that sets Jalen Ramsey apart from any other person that we have in our secondary. I know Brisker is a vet, but without Elliott out there, Jalen Ramsey really is that physical veteran presence, that surly unk vibe that he brings to our secondary. He's always crashing into people. He's so physical. He's just mean. He just reminds me of that meanness that the Steelers plays with. He's just nasty. He's mean. He's a bully. He pushes people. And I think our back seven really benefits from that.
0: No doubt. And that's something that you want on the field on Thursday against Cleveland.
1: Oh, yeah, you need it.
0: You need that in that environment, in that game on the road. And, yeah, him on the sidelines being in that role that you just described is one thing, and he can be a sounding board for the players when they come off the field. But, you know, it's different when he's got the shoulder pads and the helmet on with you, and he's actually out there leading by example and setting the tone with those hits and showing these guys, hey, we're not just a cover cornerback room. We lay the wood, too. You know, a lot of corners, maybe the stigma against them is, yeah, they don't like to tackle that much. Not in Pittsburgh. We tackle the catch, and we tackle it really hard, and I'm the first person to do that. So I'm very concerned about Jalen Ramsey missing this football game. I think that with him being absent, and we'll get to Joey Porter Jr. maybe in a little bit, but him potentially being absent as well, and Brandon Echols dealing with the concussion, that's pretty thin as far as your secondary is concerned. And I'm not trying to make Deshaun Watson out to be this great quarterback again all of a sudden, but he's been playing okay the past couple of weeks. It's not something that you can just totally scoff at. And they've got some pretty decent receivers in Cleveland as well.
1: Yeah, for sure. We were already thin in the defensive back position anyway. Nobody goes into a AFC North football game missing four defensive starters is going to play well, especially in a positions group that's already thin. I mean, we're already missing DBs, and now we have our starting nickel, our starting Mr. Everything. Like, he just pretty much does everything with Ramsey. Joey Porter Jr. is not playing, and Deshaun Elliott is not playing at all. Man. Like, four starting defensive backs not playing. It's not looking good. I don't care who the quarterback is, man. Playing against that is a lot easier than playing against a defense that's actually fully loaded.
0: Yeah, no question about that. So we'll keep an eye on Jalen Ramsey throughout this week, but maybe the ace in the hole for the Steelers, if Echols can't get out of concussion protocol, because that is where he would slide in. That's kind of the one-for-one replacement. If Ramsey can't play in the slot, if he's not your nickel, Echols does that pretty well himself. So if he can't go, do we see a lot of Dalen Everett on the outside, and maybe you bump Asante Samuel into that nickel role? I don't know. That's just my one theory of what I might do. Can Everett play in the nickel? Maybe we'll try that out. Maybe a safety brings down. Maybe Spears Jennings takes on that nickel role. They're going to have to find something that's making them maybe a little bit uncomfortable at this point in the season, because they're down two spots, that nickel corner potentially.
1: I think for simplicity's sake, you'll just keep Dalen Everett outside. And then they'll probably
0: that's who he is, right?
1: Probably bring Jennings in to kind of fit that versatile role. I remember when I was bringing up the comparisons to him, we were talking about the rookies that made the team. Mm-hmm. He was the person that was more comparable to Ramsey, more comparable on paper than I had imagined. Really, when I pulled up the RAS score and you know, their projections coming out of college. So I think he'll be the person that'll probably fit in and slide into that big nickel role. Also think Brisker can do a good job with it as well. Like, he'll just rotate down and he'll be in the big nickel role.

0: road, and you could just throw like Spears Jennings just back into a more comfortable safety position so he doesn't have to deal with all of the exchanges that somebody that plays in the apex of a defense would have to deal with. You could have a much more veteran presence in there. Like, I don't have a problem with Brisker playing down in the box, man. He's a physical guy. He's a vet. He's smart. It's not outside of his wheelhouse to be able to get that done. But yeah, man, it's an interesting problem. With Echols, I don't know if he's going to make it back because, man, clearing NFL concussion protocol is not easy.
1: No, it's
0: there
1: not.
0: Is a very stringent process, especially with the player safety initiative, and they've been spending more time to try to get this brain trauma and these injuries down in the NFL. And a lot of that stuff comes from guys not fully healing from brain injuries. Like, you know, back in the day, you used to get your bell rung or you got his whistle blew, and then you go right back in the game.
1: Some dirt on it, right?
0: Yeah. So, but now with how much focus is on it, clearing concussion protocol is much more difficult. Some teams, if you get a concussion, you're automatically disqualified from the next game, regardless if you clear protocol or not. So it's going to be tough for Echols to make it back. I hope they leave a light on for him. I hope he's doing okay and he's physically fit enough to be able to perform. But with those guys missing, it's definitely going to be some battlefield promotions. And
1: yeah,
0: I'm interested to see how these guys rise up and accept the challenge.
1: Limited in practice yesterday was Brandon Echols with that concussion as he's trying to clear himself from the protocol. So that's a good step towards getting out of that protocol, is that you were able to be limited in practice. And as tough as it is to get out of that protocol sometimes, Vince, you also know that you can clear it at the drop of a hat. Like, he can, you know, wake up on Thursday morning, game day, meet with the team doctors, be completely fine, and bang, you're out of protocol and you're available to the Steelers. So it's not like he's got to be cleared by, you know, 10 p.m. tonight on Wednesday or else he's done. You can really get it close to the game and you can activate him. So he's got another day here to hopefully recover. Practice is a good sign for sure that he's trending in the right direction there. And they need him on Sunday. They need all hands on deck that are available to be on deck tomorrow against the Cleveland Browns. Denzel Boston, Jerry Jeudy, and Casey Conception. Whether you are a fan of Deshaun Watson so far this year or you are doubting him, those are really good wide receivers. Denzel Boston is an emerging star, I think. Conception is going to be a very good number two. And Jerry Jeudy is an already established veteran in this league who has had 1,000-yard seasons before. So these are three real wide receivers that you're
0: facing.
1: Aren't
0: they all number ones as well? If I'm not mistaken, was Denzel Boston a number one? He was close. He was a high-round draft
1: Second pick. Round pick.
0: Yeah, he was a high-round draft.
1: Conception was the first-round pick.
0: Yeah, so Jeudy was a first-round pick. These are all guys. When I say, I mean, obviously, Judy's been in the league for a minute, but that just speaks to the level of pedigree that he has. When a person
1: Definitely.
0: Gets selected in the first round, they're usually pretty freaking athletic and pretty good at football compared to their peers. So those are some high-round guys. And also, man, the person I'm most worried about, to be honest with you, is Fannin. Like, Harold Fannin Jr., man, anytime we play athletic tight ends, especially with Jalen Ramsey not being out there. Think about it, guys. 2 weeks in a row we've seen Jalen Ramsey get put on tight ends, the athletic tight ends. And the one time we didn't see him on them, the tight ends for the Patriots, they got us.
1: They cooked Peyton Wilson.
0: They cooked Peyton Wilson, yeah. And they cooked Brisker, too.
1: Yeah.
0: So, man, I know Jalen Ramsey gave up that touchdown pass to Gesicki, but that was more of a miscommunication more than it was actually athleticism and being able – to get into the right positions. I think that I hope that they can cover Fannin because he is a very athletic, talented tight end. And without Jalen Ramsey being out there, they're going to have to figure out how to play man-to-man on him in some type of capacity.
1: Man, and I guess that type of capacity is Peyton Wilson, right?
0: Yeah.
1: That's like the next man up. And again, how many times am I going to say this? Like, you were drafted for that reason, to take on backs and tight ends in coverage. You were a great coverage linebacker out of college, and you were a self-proclaimed greatest coverage linebacker in the world at training camp last year. So hopefully you can feel a little bit better about a Harold Fannin and the threat that he imposes, because even though Ramsey might not be available to you, well, we have a really good cover inside backer in Peyton Wilson that should be able to do the job adequately enough. So I think that's an obvious kind of, if Ramsey can't go, it's your job now. And you're right to tab Fannin, because as high as I am on the trio of wide receivers, Fannin's been their most productive player through the first couple of games, first couple of wins for the Browns. Two touchdowns last week against the Panthers.
0: Tom, I think Fannin's better than all of them.
1: Yeah.
0: To be honest with you. Like, if I had to just say who's the best.
1: So you think he could reach the upper tier, like the Kelce's and that thing?
0: Yeah, I think Fannin's the best tight. I think Fannin's going to be, like, he's, like, in my opinion, he's up there with, like, Brock Burrows. Like, he's in the...
1: That's scary.

0: the next regime of good tight ends, he's up there with those guys.
1: Like, you got Bowers, McBride, and you throw Fannin in there.
0: Man,
1: Fannin's kind of the sleeper one.
0: It's Bowers, McBride, Fannin.
1: Okay.
0: And then I would probably go with whatchamacallit, Buddy out of, like, Lovelace. Is it Lovelace?
1: Oh, yeah, Lovelace out of Chicago. Or Warren out of Indianapolis.
0: Warren out of Indianapolis. But Fannin, I will put Fannin above those guys.
1: Like,
0: he's nice. He only, if he didn't go to Bowling Green, he would have been probably a first-round
1: draft. The stigma on him there, coming out of that small school. And don't you think, and not to go on a side here, but, like, if you're someone like him that sticks at Bowling Green now in the era of NIL and everybody transferring, I wonder if college, if front offices in the NFL kind of look at that and are like, why didn't he jump? You know what I mean? Like, why didn't he go anywhere else? Like, I wonder if that question creeps. Like, there was already a stigma before on, like, you coming out of the MAC. Like, is that real football? Blah, blah, blah, blah. But I think maybe that takes it to another level now, because it's like, well, why didn't you escape from the MAC in college?
0: Did I can tell you why this goes. We can just handle this right now, Tom.
1: Basically, handle it.
0: When you're a big fish in a small pond, you're getting all the bag. Like, when they don't have a quarterback to compete with. Like, think about it, right? Like, Ohio State.
1: Does Bowling Green have a bag, though?
0: They're going to give it all to him.
1: All to Fannin.
0: Like, he's just going to get anything. He's going to run that town. Like, he's going to be the man. Like,
1: in Fannin Jr. town.
0: You know, and some people, they thrive in being the man. Some people can't handle playing in bigger markets.
1: Big
0: bigger
1: fish, places. Small pond. Like, they need that. I mean?
0: Like, he can't handle Columbus. Columbus is a huge city. It's a lot of things to get in trouble there. It might just be better for his psyche. He might have got some great advice. Like, hey, man, you know, based on your personality type, based on what you got going on, based on how much money Bowling Green has committed to you and the commitment to getting you to football here. I mean, look at all those wide receivers at Ohio State. You want to go over there and compete for footballs over there? Nah, I'm going to stay over here at Bowling Green.
1: The NFL will find you.
0: I'm getting all the money. I'm getting all the touchdowns. And I don't have to compete for balls. And I'm talented enough where I know I'm going to the NFL anyway.
1: And drafted in the third round. So it worked out for him. And obviously, it was the right decision. Whatever, if what you said is true, he got that kind of advice. He decided to stay at Bowling Green for those reasons. Whatever the reasons were, he's doing it right. And he's probably, as you tabbed him, the biggest threat that you have to worry about for the Steelers on Thursday, which makes it even more of a problem that Jalen Ramsey is dealing with this injury and that he won't be able to potentially play. You know, it's not as easy as a feeling as you'd like going into this game just 24 hours beforehand. And I don't think it ever should be in a division game and one on a short week that's on the road. But the more you dig into these Cleveland Browns, at least for me, you probably disagree because you think they stuck and they're not a rival. They're a pretty solidly built football team. Like, they've got some talent here and a lot of young talent that could be blossoming.
0: Tom, they're never just deplorable, except for those couple years where they're like absolutely
1: 16,
0: trash.
1: Yeah.
0: I think it's the function of process what makes the Browns bad. Like, I've played against some really, but they got Hall of Famers. They had Myles Garrett. They're the best defensive player on the planet Earth.
1: Joe Thomas.
0: Denzel Ward. Grant Delpit. Like, these dudes have been, Nick Chubb. Baker Mayfield. They've had guys. We've always
1: When you're
0: had
1: drafted
0: guys.
1: In the top 10, you're going to draft guys.
0: Yeah,
1: right?
0: they always are going to have guys, but I just think that how they go about their process really just can't compare to how the Steelers go about their process.
1: You think Todd Monken's going to change that process at all? He's off to a really good start. He's got a ton of energy. Like,
0: considering how salty he is, I think that he has I think he has the approach to play high level AFC North football. Kevin Stefanski, I just felt like, in a way, he wasn't really built for it. I knew they went, remember when they were rumored to bring in Mike McDaniels, like, he's not AFC North guy.
1: Yeah.
0: Like, that is not, he'll get fried up here. Like, he's not built for that. Like, it gets really cold in the AFC North. And I'm not just talking about the weather. I'm talking about how you have to play football, getting your guys motivated to go out and play and stuff like that. Like, convincing them to play hard and the grueling nature of the game, because the specialists that you got to coach, because they got to kick the ball outside of freaking Cleveland and Pittsburgh and Baltimore. Like, it's a different mindset when you're playing in the AFC North. We don't have any domes. You know what I mean? Like, you got to
1: Yet, at least. Those Ohio teams keep talking like they're going to put some up.
0: You got to have a different approach to coach and to play in the AFC North. And I think that Todd Monken is bringing that kind of approach. Like,
1: I could see that.
0: Yeah.
1: I liked how you called him salty. He seems a little curmudgeon-y. Like, he's pissed off that he didn't get this opportunity until now, and he's going to take it out on the rest of the world.
0: I would say abrasive. He seems a little abrasive when it comes to how he deals with. And he's always offended. I like people like that.
1: But
0: I like
1: it feels
0: guys.
1: AFC North.
0: It
1: right.
0: does. He's always offended. Like, he takes everything personal. It's like, oh, it's personal. Like, yeah, you kind of need that because you're an underdog. And if you're an underdog,

0: and you want to overcome that, you have to feel like, you know, everybody's kind of crapping on you. You're going to have to take it personal.
1: Yeah, like, what are you going to do? You're going to come in and be like, oh, we're the Browns. Like, everybody knows who we are. Like, no, you got to buck that trend, and he's doing that. And Mike Tomlin offering some motivation for them after their first week blowout, and they've won two straight since, and he had his walk-off moment if you're Todd Monken at the podium, and I'm sure that that has been brought up again this week as motivation before the Steelers game because, hey, even though he's on that NBC desk, we know what team Mike Tomlin's forever associated
0: Tom,
1: with.
0: Tom, I would have had shirts made. I would have went to my Browns equipment staff Browns. And was like, hey, put these shirts in our locker. Browns
1: Monday
0: is the Brown.
1: Morning.
0: Monday morning, y'all would have walked in and Browns is the Brown t-shirts would have been on everybody's chair in their locker room.
1: Well, one thing that the Browns has been the Browns with for the past couple of years has been great defense. And I still think that is their calling card this year. So we'll get into the greatest strength of the Cleveland Browns next when we return. We also have Vince Williams' challenge of the week a day early this week because of the game on Thursday that's coming up at the end of the first hour today. So you don't want to miss that. It's Tom and Vince on the Steelers Blitz on Steelers Nation Radio, part of the Steelers Audio Network.
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7: We'll get to the Browns defense in just 1 second here, and I do mean 1 second because I don't think I'm going to get my co-host to talk very much about this. But one thing we didn't mention in the last segment when it came to the secondary is Joey Porter Jr. was a full participant in practice this week. Conditioning is still what his designation is on the injury report, but that's the first time I've seen an FP next to his name. Can we get Joey back in the fold? That would really help my worries a lot when it comes to the secondary, Vince.
8: I don't care.
7: It's our job. We got to talk about him.
8: I talk about him. I had a whole rant on him last week. I don't care. I feel like this is a huge fumble. This is a black eye along with Roderick Jones and George Pickens on Omar Khan. And I love Omar. Me and Omar are cool. Like, that's my guy. But this is terrible. How this has played out, in my opinion, has been extremely stupid. And I don't want to talk about people that I don't know are going to play. I don't even know how. And I'm not saying I don't support Joey, because I think every person deserves fair compensation in general, not just in sports, but just in general. Like, I think Joey is a good player. He deserves what he says he wants. And if they cannot make that happen, he also deserves to be traded or to get out of there. Like, just get him away. Like, make the best of the situation. If you don't want to be a Steeler, if you don't want to play, leave. If you are genuinely hurt, then just be hurt. Put him on IR if he's
7: his fourth game missed, so they should have just done it at the beginning.
8: They should have just did it at the beginning of the season.
7: A cut down day. Keep him on pup. You go right to IR.
8: I'm just thinking that I don't want to talk about one of our best players not playing. And I couldn't imagine being a veteran in this locker room like T.J. Watt, Cam Hayward, or freaking Aaron Rodgers, who came out and openly admitted that this is his last year and arguably one of the best defensive players at their position in the league, isn't playing. It's like, man, this is my last year. I came back because I knew that we were going to have an opportunity to win a Super Bowl. We're returning division champions. We went to the playoffs. We got a brand new regime, much more coaching staff, much more infrastructure built around the team, a greater investment from the owner in the team, and now we're just sitting here like, womp, womp, our best cornerback isn't playing, and I got to sit here and deal with it, and our coach has to talk about it. This is stupid.
7: You know, for somebody who doesn't want to talk about it, you just talked about it for like 2 minutes.
8: You baited me into it, Tom.
7: I love baiting hooks, baby.
8: I'm not talking about it anymore. Let's talk about people.
7: Till he hits the field, till he has the helmet on and he plays Thursday night, and he's a part of this team again. No need to talk about it.
8: When he's on the football field, lined up in his traditional Joey Porter Jr. posture.
7: Jamin Denzel Boston at the line.
8: With his freaking arms down to his freaking kneecaps, and he's standing on the line, and it's getting kind of cold outside, and I can see his breath.
7: He is imposing like that.
8: Fogging up Jerry Judy's face, man. I mean, Jerry Judy's visor. Then I will believe that he's going to play. But until then, I don't care.
7: Well, I do care about this Cleveland Brown defense. We can talk about that for a little bit, because despite losing Myles Garrett, this still has some teeth. This is still a very strong defense. And let's not minimize the loss of Jim Schwartz either, a great defensive coordinator.
8: Yeah, without a doubt.
7: Who authored, engineered some of the best defenses in football the past couple of years. Like, that's the funny thing about the Browns, how bad they were and inconsistent they were. They were great defensively last season, too. Like, they were one of the best defenses in the league, and What was funny about playing Cleveland last year is if you got up early, if you got

0: into the locker room and it was like 17-3 or 20-0, they could pack it in and be like, whatever. But if you get to that locker room and it was like 13-10 or if it was like 7-0, then that defense comes to play in the second half and you were in for a, no pun intended, dogfight the rest of the way. I kind of think that the offense is actually a little bit better this year than it was through the season last year. But I still think it remains the same. If you allow these games to be close against the Browns, this defense can come alive and win it for them in the second half.
1: Yeah, the defense has always been like that. You know, they always play hard when they felt like the offense wasn't selling them out. I always thought that was what it was kind of, what it always kind of boiled down to. I think the defense always played very well against rivalry games. And in the division, they always played well, which you have to do in order to be, I mean, competent at all. And I also think they rise up in big moments when they feel like the offense isn't selling them out. And what I can see so far about this Browns offense is the fact that they're not really turning the ball over.
0: Which is complementary to a great defense.
1: It is. So I think they're having more opportunities to actually play. They're in more games. They're not feeling like they're being sold out. They're not on the field all the time. They're actually getting great complementary football, and they've been able to play hard. And, you know, just good defense. I think the Browns are always just going to play good defense because they're going to have enough talent to do it. And I think it's a hallmark of what they kind of want to do. And I think they're always just going to be tough on D.
0: Yeah, and it's not like it's a nameless gray faces defense that was just like, oh, the sum of the parts are so much greater than the whole of the parts, I mean, are so much greater than the sum of the parts. I don't know what that saying is. I screwed that up. Just forget that I even said that. In fact, Gino, strike that from the tape, please, all right? Let's go ahead and erase that. But you got Jared Verse. You've got Mason Graham. You've got Carson Schweizinger, Denzel Ward, Grant Delpit. These are stars. These are great players. That's a former Rookie of the Year in Carson Schweizinger. Mason Graham, he's not going to win it this year, Vince, but I see Defensive Player of the Year potential, at least the way that he's putting sacks up on the board so far this season. Denzel Ward's one of the higher paid corners in football. Delpit's a great safety that complements him in that secondary. Like, this isn't just a defense that's, like, well-coached and it's just a bunch of average guys that pull on that same rope perfectly together. There's star power in this defense at every single level.
1: Yeah, man, I really enjoy watching them, too. Like, when I was going back and watching some of the games they played, like, more in depth, I'm like, oh, I get it. Like, Carson Schweizinger was one of my favorite linebackers coming out. He's so new age, and his story is amazing, too. Like, it's just a dude that's easy to root for, a guy that's easy to cheer for. Walk-on guy, played at UCLA. They actually thought the dude next to him was going to end up being better than him, but he ended up being the best linebacker on the team. I love stories like that. Just a traditional classic underdog that flies around and make all the plays. Even Quincy Williams, that guy, like coming from the Jets, playing around a couple leagues, kind of a journeyman. He makes a lot of plays. He's fast. He's extremely physical. He gets downhill. My favorite player on the whole defense is Grant Delpit, man. Like, he does so much for him. He plays with so much physicality. He's a safety. I've played against him a couple times, and he's just a nightmare because of his versatility. Like, what he brings to the game is very much what Jalen Ramsey brings to our defense. Like, he's a glue guy back there. He makes all the things work for him. Like, anything they want to get done, any way they need whenever they need a play, he's always somebody that just pops up and make a play. And he could do so much in so many different ways. If you need him to lock up an athletic tight end, he can do that. He plays down in the box. He plays back deep. He's just a versatile piece that they have. And
0: that's where their leadership is in this defense, is in that secondary. Like, it comes from the back forward, because Delpit's 2020 draft pick, 2018 for Denzel Ward. Like, those dudes have been around for a long, long time, and they've been around for the Browns for a long, long time. They're one-helmet dudes. So you get your leadership from the back end if you're Cleveland, and I think they have a really nice, like the Steelers do, blend of veterans and young players, and Quincy Williams is part of that veteran bunch too, and he's not their draft pick. Played a lot with his brother in New York, Quinnen Williams, but now that he's in Dallas, now Quincy's in Cleveland, I'm sure he's took on a big leadership role in that room and recognizes that Schweizinger is the future and the number one linebacker on this team now, but I can still teach him some things. I can still show him some veteran ropes. They have a really nice mix happening on their defense, and there's a lot to be encouraged about if you're a Cleveland Browns fan on that side of the ball, sustaining, and not that, well, we're in kind of the ruins of the post-Miles Garrett era, and yeah, we're good this year, but that defense is going to get worse and worse and worse the further removed we are from him. No, there's a lot of potential for that defense to stay where it's at or even get a little bit better in some areas.
1: Yeah, I think they definitely can grow. I think they'll start playing together. They'll get better. I think the biggest thing about them playing better is going to be the consistency from the offensive side of the ball and the lack of turnovers that they have. So I think in a capacity, it's kind of more like less is more. Like, we don't have as much exposure to other teams' offenses because they're not on the field all day having to make straight gladiator plays in order to get out of stadiums. So I think that'll be the biggest benefit for them.
0: And it's not like they got nothing for Garrett. Jared Verse is a legitimate player who's got a future for this team. Their front is still very strong. And I just gassed up their secondary, and you did with Delpit, and we said how they have leadership back there, and he's just a tough player and quality player in general. But their front is really, really good. Verse and Mason Graham could make up a tandem for years to come for Cleveland that wreck the AFC North and is a real problem for teams that have to face the Cleveland Browns. And I have to wonder, Vince, if they were so willing to move on from Myles Garrett now because they could see what was coming with Mason Graham. Because 4 sacks in 3 games for an interior defensive lineman is nothing to ignore.
1: Yeah, it's probably kind of like a familiar face for Verse as well, because he left the L.A. Rams where they had Fisk. And Fisk is similar to how Mason Graham get down. Fisk is an up-the-field interior defensive player. I mean, I think he's probably more athletic than Mason Graham. Mason Graham probably better in the run. But both of those guys are penetrator, very active interior defensive linemen. So Verse probably got over to Cleveland, and one bright spot for him was like, oh, I'm playing with another up-the-field penetrating defensive lineman.
0: The fit's nice. Yeah,
1: the fit's good.
0: You know, it sucks that you get traded to that logo, especially from the logo you got traded from if you're Jared Verse. But as you just illustrated, the fit's good. We have a really good defense. I got a coach that's fun to play for right now. We'll see how he ages and how he grows into that position. But he's a fun, fiery coach. It's not like, you know, this is a doom and gloom, boring Cleveland Browns team at this point. And I can squint and see potential with this team. It's just the same song and dance that it's always been for this organization. Quarterback.
1: Yeah.
0: They can't figure that position out. They do. They send him to Tampa Bay, and he's their franchise quarterback. So, yes, the offense looks like it's building towards something really good and a lot of good skill players. Defensively, they've been great for a few years now, and it seems like they're going to continue to be great. But it's always that caveat with Cleveland is that you just can't trust the quarterback play, and there's no real clear future for them right now at the quarterback position either.
1: Yeah, I think that's the number one thing they got to figure out. Although,
0: as always,
1: I don't think he's playing terrible. I don't think Deshaun Watson is playing terrible. We thought he was going to play much worse than he's been playing.
0: He still has
1: the potential. I mean, it was some plays out there that, I mean, the defenses could have capitalized on.
0: I think
1: for
0: he's
1: sure.
0: ready to go bust.
1: Which is going to go, like, once we start talking about more game plan type stuff later, I'm going to lean in on that. Like, I think you can get him. But I don't think it's been horrible. They definitely need to figure out the quarterback situation. But more misery for them is good for us. I hope they never figure it out. Keep it going, baby. Draft another one next year.
0: and keep having great players around the quarterback too, because I think that adds to the frustration. They can just be like, we're so close, we have good players, we just can't find the one most important position in sports. That helps with the misery. Back to Mason Graham though for a second. You just played Dexter Lawrence, and I think you played him pretty well. You did a lot of what you said they should do, got him moving side to side, make the big boy work for his supper, and he did. And when he was out, they had a lot of success running at the replacement, who was the replacement to his replacement, because B.J. Hill wasn't able to play for the Bengals, who would be the guy who'd come in for Dexter Lawrence. So you have experience playing against one of the better interior defensive linemen in football, and now you have to go up against Mason Graham, which is kind of, he's trying to become that. He's trying to realize his potential to be that type of player. You have a lot of momentum off of your performance against Lawrence. Use that against Graham. Continue to dominate and do some of the similar things that you did to Lawrence to Graham. Now, Graham's a little bit slimmer than Lawrence is, so he might be able to be a little bit more durable and able to be on the field longer if you're working him more. But a big boy is still a big boy. You know, they don't like to run sideline to sideline. They don't like to pursue too much.
1: Well, the expectation in this one is pure dominance from Frazier's standpoint. If I'm looking at Frazier going against Dexter Lawrence, who is arguably the best nose guard, best perimeters, A gap player
0: in football,
1: right? Like, I will put Dexter Lawrence there without a doubt. Going against him, you're going to say to yourself, well, Dexter Lawrence still made his plays, but he didn't ruin the game. And that's
0: exactly
1: a win for Frazier. That's not going to be the case this week. you know, if Mason Graham going here and have two

0: sacks, that's not going to be good enough for Frazier. Like, I expect Frazier to dominate this matchup. This is just another pelt on the wall, Frazier. Like, you got to go out there and dominate. This is the perimeter interior player for the Cleveland Browns moving forward. You just played against the perimeter interior defensive player for the Bengals. Now you got to play against the one for the Browns. Like, only one get to stay, brother. Like, only one person is going to get another contract here, and only one person out of this competition is going to be able to extend their legacy in the AFC North. Who's that going to be? Like, you got to put a stake in the ground. You just did an okay job last week compared to who Dexter Lawrence was. This week, you're going to need to take a step forward, and I'm looking for more pure domination. Like, you can't allow Mason Graham to get nothing. Like, you got to supremely put your foot on his neck and say, hey, you're not even going to have the ability to get a resume as well as Dexter Lawrence has. Like, the expectations for you are going to be nil when you're playing the Pittsburgh Steelers.
1: Because you talk about this all the time, the rivalry that Frazier now has with Dexter Lawrence, that he's in the division for a couple of years now, is such a real thing, and you see him twice every year. You look at the Ravens, you know, Matabuke, for them on the defensive line, that's a real solid veteran, too, that you're going to have a little bit of a rivalry with there. But you grow with Mason Graham in this division.
0: Well, yeah,
1: you
0: for
1: were
0: sure.
1: drafted right around the same time. You're right around the same age. This is a decade-long type of deal because I expect him to be very good, Mason Graham, and I know Zach Frazier is very good. And I think both of the franchises, it'll be in their best interest to sign them long-term and keep them in their fold. So Frazier versus Graham, that's really going to be a decade-long potential heavyweight fight that started last year, but I feel like really takes on a different element this year because those two are coming into their own so much.
0: Well, yeah, Mace is heating up.
1: And Zach, too.
0: Like, Zach's coming off a good performance against Dexter. Mason is heating up over there, so it's only going to keep climbing. As their resumes start to get more dense, the matchup is going to continue to get hotter and hotter and hotter.
1: We give you the Vince Williams Challenge of the Week when we come back on the Steelers Blitz, and we might talk a little bit more about Deshaun Watson as well. That's on the way. Tom Opperman, Vince Williams. Don't forget, at the top of the hour, oh yeah, it's getting warmed up, baby. Top 10 in the league. Can't wait for that. It's the Steelers Blitz on Steelers Nation Radio.
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10: Before we get to this week's Vince Williams Challenge of the Week, for an individual or a position group in this game against the Browns, the team itself, Vince, has such a challenge in front of them facing this short week. And unfortunately, that is something that now every NFL team has to deal with at least one time during a season. Sometimes teams have to deal with it more than one time, is playing these painfully short weeks. And there's certainly an art to it. I think that there are certain teams and coaches that have better success on the short weeks than others because of what they emphasize, what they decide to key in on, how intricate or less intricate they make their game plan that week. There's a ton of factors that go into this, but it's an incredibly difficult thing for the staff to have to manage. You pretty much get one real day of practice, and you don't even treat that day like practice like you usually would. And then it's on to playing a football game again.
11: It's incredibly challenging. Mike Tomlin used to always tell us that it was something that was very difficult to deal with, but everybody had the same set of issues, so it wasn't something that we would really spend too much time complaining about. And I think it's a variety of ways to get it done. I've seen it done a multitude.

0: multitude of ways. I've seen things keep it very simple. I remember a couple years ago when I was coaching for the Steelers, I had seen a game plan that was the identical game plan. Like, we had studied third downs. I mean, we had studied, it was third downs. So we had studied Thursday night games, and we had noticed that a team that played on Thursday night games, they had just a straight third down package, and it was just their Thursday game third down package that they just rolled out. Like, and for like 3 years straight, the team that they played before, they did the exact same third down package in that Thursday night game, and they never changed it. And then they went right into the same game after playing in a Sunday game. They rolled into Thursday night game 4 years in a row, running the exact same plays on third down again. And it worked for them. They were winning. So, I guess when you talk about success, right? What really engineers success? It usually just depends who you play against. If you have a great deal of continuity and you can mix in some new things and you have an intelligent team and you can get some new concepts in, maybe you need those new concepts because the defensive coordinator that you're playing against, maybe he's going to give you some different looks. I'm sure know what I mean? So you're going to get different things out of it. Some people, they go all brand new stuff. They'll give you a whole new variety of packages. They'll absolutely, because what they'll do is they'll start working these things in training camp. And then you won't see them again until they need them for a Thursday night game.
1: They kind of break the glass for that emergency. They're like, hey, guys, remember that week at St. Vincent? That was the Browns week. How funny is that?
0: That was the Browns week. So all of these things that we have may worked in earlier, and we may just like work an extra play. We may add an extra fire zone in, an extra pass and play, an extra schematical wrinkle that we just work in over the first 3 weeks. And you're like, man, we didn't even run that play. Like, why do we practice that 4 times? We didn't even run it. And then you get to the Thursday night game. You're like, oh, we're familiar with this. Yeah. Nobody's ever seen it. We haven't put it on film, but we've been running this play every day since training camp. So we're just going to drop it in, and nobody's ever seen it, and then we're going to surprise them with it, and it's going to work for us.
1: It's like the puke in semi-pro with Woody Harrelson. The puke, remember?
0: Yeah.
1: You ever been punched in the jejunum, Vince?
0: No. But, yeah, there's many ways to get Oh, you're crazy, man. It's many ways to get it done. Like, I think less is more. Okay. I think you let them go out there and you just put your best foot forward and you do what you do best and you kind of try to survive and you don't. I think if you just keep the game plan simple and you don't give up big plays and you still try to just hunt turnovers, then you'll be okay. Because I think you can go out there and you can try some new stuff and you can really handicap and hurt yourself against a capable team.
1: And I think an emphasis, too, has to be on rest when it comes to a short week. You're all professionals. You need to practice, but it's not a necessity all the time. And in fact, later in seasons, practices can get less and less intense as you're getting towards that playoff run. But I think rest has been something that Mike McCarthy has been pretty high on, even at training camp. You know, he's emphasized, you know, this is a long season. We're not going to be as physical up here at St. Vincent. We're going to make sure that the bodies are in shape come December, January football. I also think that's probably what the deal is going to be here for this week. They went through walkthroughs yesterday, and that's pretty much what the practice was, and maybe they had some of that stuff from St. Vincent that they then brought back and were like, hey, this is some of the concepts we're going to run offensively against the Browns this week. But it was a very light practice, and today's just a bus ride, and tomorrow is just your typical game day, wake up, walk through, breakfast, all that stuff. So I think rest is a real emphasis, a real key for the Steelers this week is just trying to get, you said on Monday's show, like you couldn't even walk until Thursday usually. So trying to get these guys to walk as best as they can come kickoff is biggest key.
0: I think momentum is going to be huge. Momentum is going to be huge. Who can start the game fast? Who can start hot? Who is not going to let the game of attrition went out? Like, whoever wins the game of attrition, whoever can deal with the sore, you're going to be sore. Everybody's sore. If you just play Saturday, if you just play Sunday, and you got to play Thursday, you can have Doogie Howser as your team doctor, man. You're going to freaking be sore. Like, nobody's going to go out there 100% healthy. Everybody's dealing with some bumps and bruises. But whoever deals with that the best and has a minimal amount of mistakes and able to go and play a clean game, those are going to be the people that are going to have the most success.
1: All right, let's get to now the Vince Williams Challenge of the Week, a challenge that you're going to throw down to an individual or a position group. They need to play better this week. They have a challenge in front of them as far as a matchup is concerned. Either way you slice it, I'm pitching it way too much. Let's hit the bell. Let's see what Vince has to say.
0: Okay, my challenge for the week this week is going to be, who's going to be the premier rookie left tackle in the AFC North? Is it going to be Ihanachor

0: or is it going to be Fano? Which one of these guys are going to put their foot in the ground and emerge as the potential all-star tackle out of this rookie class? Who's going to be the person that's going to rise up and say that they're the best? And I wonder how that's going to go. I think Fano is a fantastic player right now. I think he was only giving up one sack. Ehana Troy just got his first start last week. So both of these guys, arrows are pointed up. They're on the rise, highly touted rookies. And who's going to dominate this matchup? Who's going to have the better day? And I think it's going to be very important because keeping the quarterbacks clean in this game is going to be paramount.
1: Yes. I am so high on Ehana Troy. And everybody that knows a lot more than me, which is pretty much everybody at this thing, tells me he looked fantastic in that game against the Bengals. Like potential superstar stuff on the field. He's so fast. His technique seems flawless for a rookie. And then he's got all of the physical skills on top of that too. So if he does make a mistake footwork-wise, or if a guy does beat him, he can make up for that just by being bigger, faster, and stronger than everybody else. He really seems like he's the perfect package. And man, maybe if this was just your typical, you know, case of he played football from Pop Warner on up and he's been doing it for his entire life, we're talking about a top 10 draft pick, but he only started playing football like 4 years ago. He's excelled at it at every single stop that he's made in those 4 years, and it looks like that's going to include the NFL too.
0: Yeah, I think it's a great – when I'm looking at it, I mean, most of the time, guys, we don't watch football to watch the offensive lines. But considering how young both of these offensive lines are and inexperienced they are, keep an eye on them. Like, they're going to, especially when you're playing in a game on Thursday night, like, are you going to be able to run the ball consistently? Because that's going to minimize the exposure to have advanced concepts in the passing game. You don't want to have to go out there and throw the ball 30,000 times. And you want to shorten the game because that's going to keep your guys fresh and be able to run the clock down and just be able to get out of the stadium. So who's going to be able to run the ball more effectively? Then when you get into those weighty downs and you're going to have to make drop back and pass the ball, who's not going to give up pressure? Who's going to stand tall in the passing game? And I just think this is a huge challenge, man. Like, who's going to be the best tackle out of this rookie class?
1: I just love watching that first rep from Ehana Troy, very first rep. And it was the play that Pat Freiermuth took that guy for a ride and Jaylen Warren had a nice game. And they were in that diamond formation in the backfield with Freiermuth and Washington flanking Rodgers and then Warren dotting it. I think it was Miles Murphy, if I'm not mistaken, that he was going up against. But he shot out of his stance, and it's almost like Murphy was shocked that he was in front of him. Then he just popped him, gave him that physicality. Then he slammed him down to the ground and sat on top of him. I mean, it was like you couldn't draw up a more perfect first rep for a tackle than what Ehana Troy put on display in that very first one as a starter at the NFL level.
0: Man, he seems ready. I was just overall shocked by his athleticism. Like, everybody was talking about how he's, like, super freaky athletic. But just to see him get out of his stance and his lateral movement, I'm like, oh, okay, we got one of these. It was very Trent Williams-like in his movement. Ooh. Like, how
1: like
0: he was able
1: that.
0: I was like, goodness gracious, this dude has some amazing feet. They say he grew up his whole life playing soccer, so yeah, it makes sense.
1: My challenge of the week, make Deshaun Watson look bad. Expose him. Oh. Because I think that he's putting up decent numbers right now, but he has not played that great. 5 touchdowns, 1 interception. Carolina could have picked off 4 passes from Deshaun Watson last week. He only had like 61 yards too entering into the fourth quarter of that game. Credit to him for playing well in the fourth quarter and getting some touchdowns on the board and winning the games, but I just feel like there's a shoe that's ready to drop when it comes to his play this year. Like, there's a real bad performance right on the horizon. This is a defense that can bring that out of him.
0: Oh, yeah, I definitely think, now that we're getting into it, I think they should blitz the heck out of him.
1: Yeah, make him, like, swimming a lot, like, out of his depth.
0: I think they need to rush him. I mean, 9 sacks is a decent amount of sacks. People have been getting pressure on him. I think they need to go after him. Like, they need to attack him. Make him make those plays. They do have some pass catchers, but I'm not overly concerned with them other than Fannin.
1: Yeah, right, the tight end.
0: Other than Fannin, that's the only one I'm truly concerned with, like, really beating you.
1: Well, with our secondary problems too and potentially the injuries, let's not worry about those wide receivers because we're sacking Watson. He's got too much pressure. Let our line help the secondary out.
0: I think we can really get after him. I think we can really expose the offensive line. We can really attack him and just put a lot of pressure on him and make him throw the ball and hit us in the face with it.
1: When we come back, that's our challenge of the week. It's time. Is it ever time? Power Ranking! That's next on the

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7: Good evening and welcome to another edition of Steelers Preview right here on your Steelers flagship, 102.5. DVE and the Steelers Audio Network, a special Wednesday night edition of the preview as we get ready for Thursday night football. And that's been a horror story in itself,
8: yeah,
7: traditionally, but maybe this Steelers team is different and maybe different enough to do something about that. Good evening, everyone. Mike Prezuta, along with Matt Williamson, will be joined by our factor back, Merrill Hodge, directly. But Matt, I know I was... looking at that Cincinnati game with a great deal of trepidation.
8: Yeah.
7: I think I said on the pregame show, well, if they can just look like they know what they're doing on offense, that would be a Pyrrhic victory.
8: Step in the right direction, at least.
7: I thought, right, it was a really tough matchup.
8: Yes.
7: Wasn't expecting what I saw, but boy, doesn't the landscape look different all of a sudden now that we saw Steelers 30, Bengals 27.
8: Unbelievably. And it was... The script really flipped, obviously. The defense was really good through 2 weeks. The offense was amongst the worst in the league. Defense wasn't great against Cincinnati, but I don't think expectations were you're going to keep these guys to 10 points either. I mean, Burrow and Chase, et cetera.
7: Well, according to Mike McCarthy, he thought they were going to need 31. So
8: really? Okay.
7: I think he was expecting to give up 30.
8: So I definitely trust the defense to at least get back to something that we saw in the first 2 weeks. I'm not super worried about what we saw there. But especially because the play of the offensive line, I just think the floor of the offense raised tremendously on a week-to-week basis. I don't think that's a fluke. Maybe I'm too optimistic of how they played up front.
7: No, I mean, if nothing else, I think that's what a lot of us were envisioning, right?
8: Yeah.
7: The O-line,
8: I didn't think it would
7: happen
8: overnight,
7: was going to be a strength of the team. And,
8: yes,
7: and we all thought Max Ihonatiore would start sooner rather than later. But the move of putting Brock Hoffman and Ihonatiore in the game,
8: they were
7: as
8: both
7: starters
8: tremendous
7: at the same time.
8: Yeah.
7: It just clicked. The unit of five coalesced and dictated.
8: Now, 100%. Pass and run. I thought all five of them played probably their best games. Obviously, the right side, they were new. But Hoffman was tremendous. Him and McCormick are the ones that don't get talked about enough on the line. But they're both nasty a-holes. I mean, they bring some of that. I mean, they might not be the most talented two out there, you know, littered with high picks, but they bring that attitude, which I think is really infectious. And I think I had a lot of questions, concerns about taking two guys like a hockey line and putting them in. You just don't see that with offensive lines.
7: It's a little different. Yeah,
8: and I understood the logic. You know, Hoffman and him have played together and they communicate well. And Hoffman's a former center and he's a smart guy and he's played against Lawrence. But I'm like, that all sounds great, but these things usually don't work. Boy, it worked.
7: Boy, the guy that really stood out to me, I mentioned this on the morning show, and I think I might have mentioned it on the preview, the extra point on Monday. I couldn't tell you what the Steelers receivers did in that game because my binoculars were trained on Zach Frazier and Dexter Lawrence.
8: Yeah.
7: And wherever Dexter
8: battle.
7: Lawrence was, and double teams with Hoffman, double teams with McCormick. Sometimes Fautano got into the act, but they stood up. And I think that Bengals game, I mean, T. Higgins ended up with big numbers and a touchdown.
8: Yeah.
7: Ja'Marr Chase ended up with big numbers and a touchdown. Dexter Lawrence had two sacks. But nobody wrecked the game.
8: They
7: for
8: didn't
7: Cincinnati.
8: Wreck the game. And those guys are stars.
7: Yeah.
8: Yeah.
7: So, to your point about the defense a little while ago, I thought they did just fine, especially taking the ball away to seal the game, to
8: that
7: win the game.
8: That play was obviously massive, right. And a big pass rush from Harmon. I think he's

0: starting to turn the corner as a pass rusher is in general. And frankly,
1: what'd you hear the defensive coordinator Patrick Graham raving about Derek Harmon?
0: No, did he?
1: Yeah.
0: Okay. I mean, I know
1: they're really around some dudes.
0: Yeah,
1: he's
0: a dude. Okay. I think what the Steelers' goal in that game was, and pretty obvious what the Bengals' goal is, and I don't know if our listeners realize how much the league fears the Steelers' pass rush, but every team gets a ball out so quick against the Steelers, you know. And
1: unbelievable how fast it was coming out.
0: And it was 2.51 seconds, which doesn't mean anything to anybody, but that's remarkably quick. It's faster than Rodgers got the ball out last year, to give it some perspective. And I thought Burrow was...
1: It's quite a perspective.
0: It's quite a... Yeah. I thought Burrow was just tremendous. I mean, that's a really tough thing to process, snap after snap. And the Steelers at least tackled the catch, played a lot of zone behind it, didn't let Chase and Higgins wreck the game. And I think their thought process was, if he's going to do that quick over and over and over, we're either going to tip a ball or we're going to get some kind of negative. It took a long time, but you finally did on like the last play of the game.
1: Yeah, and I think the defense gets credit for that too. That's one way to keep a lid on it is to, let's say, convince them not to try to throw the ball down the field.
0: They're not going
1: to
0: hold it for 3.2 or whatever,
1: which
0: and drive
1: they did
0: it down the
1: a
0: field.
1: Little right. bit, but not to the degree the Texans did. But the Steelers' edge pressure definitely dictated.
0: Oh, yeah.
1: How the game was played.
0: Yes, yes, and they didn't get home very often, but it still greatly changed the strategy. Of, hey, we can't just sit back there and drive the ball down the field.
1: Well, a lot to unwrap regarding the Cleveland game tomorrow night. The practice participation reports are out, and I'm sure everybody's heard by now. Joey Porter Jr., they have now added back to the designation. It had been non-injury related / conditioning on Monday and Tuesday. Wednesday, after 2 days of full participation, which was really 2 days of walkthroughs, they practiced today. Porter limited. He is out again.
0: Not great. I mean, he's a really good player that's on the roster and getting paid, but he's not playing football for you right now. Is there another shoe to drop on that? I don't know. I'm kind of done talking about it, to be honest with you.
1: You know, because I don't think anybody knows where it's going other than the people involved. I know there's a lot of smoke on the internet about potential trade.
0: Sure.
1: I can tell you this.
0: We're four games in now. It's a quarter of a season, and he hasn't played a snap.
1: I stood 3 feet in front of him last Thursday.
0: Mm-hmm.
1: And he's asked, do you intend to play this year? And he said, yes. And I said, have you requested a trade? And he said, no. Have you requested a second opinion? No. Are you upset about the way this has played out? My emotions have come and gone.
0: Okay, yeah.
1: I mean, he said everything that people wanted to hear. Maybe that's why he said it.
0: Maybe. I get the impression his teammates understand him, that there's not a lot of bickering and fighting. I don't think this is like a Lev Bell situation.
1: Doesn't seem
0: way
1: to
0: back
1: be
0: well.
1: Any acrimony at all.
0: Right. And they did win. Let's say Harmon doesn't get that sack, though. And all of a sudden, you're like...
1: They go down and score.
0: They go down and score, and it's like, well, you're 1-2, you just lost to the Bengals, and Jamar Chase has this great play to win the game, and Porter's not there. Maybe a different tone.
1: Maybe different conversation.
0: Yeah.
1: But they didn't.
0: That's not the way it happened.
1: And we're not. Jalen Ramsey, limited again today, questionable. He's got a broken right wrist.
0: I know.
1: He said, you know, he's going to try to play...
0: He finished the game, though.
1: Yeah, he said it happened early in the game.
0: He's never missed a snap all year.
1: If he thinks he can do what is required of him and not, you know, still be able to protect himself, and if he thinks he's not letting his teammates down, he's going to try to give it a go. But that's a tough dice roll because if you suit him up and deactivate somebody else and then after six plays he can't do it.
0: Or gets further injured or whatever. Right. I don't know. I do know that he... is a very tough player. He's a very competitive player. He's a very physical player. And his role now is not running with T. Higgins outside the numbers and bumping him out of bounds on out routes. It's blitzing and taking on pulling guards and dealing with tight ends. I mean, he's very close to the ball and has done it quite well. I assume that would be Echols' job, although he's listed as questionable as well. We know Porter's not going to play. Gets kind of thin pretty quick. I mean, Everett got in the game. Slaughter's been activated.
1: It does get a little thinner, but the Steelers subsequently announced after the practice report came out today that Brandon Echols has cleared concussion protocol.
0: Mm-hmm.
1: His status remains questionable, but if Ramsey can't play slot, I assume Echols does.
0: I assume Echols does, but it's a lot different kind of slot.
1: Ramsey's been so good near the ball.
0: Absolutely.
1: So
0: tackler, run defender,
1: so
0: blitzer. Yeah, yeah, yeah.
1: And Rico Dowdle, toe, didn't.

0: not practice. He is out. We'll talk some with Merrill Hodge about Jaylen Warren and the fantastic game he had.
1: Maybe was he impressive.
0: How his role might be changing. Merrill, talking about a running back, I'm willing to
1: listen. I'm willing. Yeah, I bet he has some opinion on that.
0: Cleveland, some issues as well, but some good news for the Browns. Cornerback Tyson Campbell, knee was full today after being limited the first 2 days this week. I would assume he's going to play. And, Matt, that means I'm guessing.
1: That's a big deal for them.
0: That Mekhi Blackmon, number 29 for the Browns, does not play.
1: Was a big liability.
0: On my notes about Cleveland based off the Carolina game last Sunday, I have attack. Throw at him, run at him.
1: Yes.
0: Blackmon, so, not Campbell.
1: Carolina, Jalen Coker's a much better player than people realize. He gets hurt in that game, and McMillan doesn't do much. I mean, Ward does quite a bit against McMillan, who's a really good player, Tet McMillan. Ward is a traveling cornerback, and like Gonzalez, is one of these guys in the $30 million club that Joey wants to join. He's much different. He's a veteran. He's smaller. But it's easy to avoid those guys, too, if you got a couple receivers. And like you said, go after Blackmon like crazy. Why challenge Ward, even if he's on your best guy? Now, Campbell's a high quality, too. And this is a former first-round pick with a lot of ability. That's a big deal for them. And they play a lot of man.
0: Safety Grant Delpit, shoulder full today after a couple days of limited. He's
1: a real good player,
0: been
1: too.
0: Been a very good player for a long time. Right tackle Titus Howard up to full from limited with a knee. He had a tough day against Carolina.
1: He's had a tough year, yeah.
0: And here's the
1: I like the left tackle, Fano, the rookie, but the right side's pretty problematic.
0: Here's the big issue for Cleveland. Center Elgton Jenkins, concussion, out.
1: So they have five new starters and on the offensive line.
0: Guard Tevin Jenkins, back, out.
1: Really? Okay. So I'm trying to think what their starting O-line looks like. Was Jenkins?
0: Fano, Zion Johnson.
1: Yeah.
0: Whoever the backup
1: Jenkins,
0: center is.
1: Whippler, who's not very good.
0: Austin Barber, rookie out of Florida.
1: He's a tackle-turned guard.
0: He's the rookie. Right guard. Yeah. And Titus Howard, who's struggling, is the right tackle. Five new starters, two rookies.
1: I think there's only two offensive linemen on the entire roster that were there last year. They drafted a bunch. They signed a bunch. And a lot of them have position versatility. But it's very much a work in progress. They've given up a lot of sacks. They're like the worst offense in the league at allowing running backs to get hit behind the line of scrimmage. And you lose your center, who's a good player. Jenkins, to me, is a solid, he's had a really good career of a young, all-over-the-place offensive line. He's the closest thing to a glue guy as they have.
0: Yeah, he's, what, 8 or 9 year vet?
1: Yeah, yeah.
0: Very
1: former
0: solid.
1: Former Packer, yeah.
0: Yeah, that's a big deal. Although this Cleveland team, Matt, in addition to surprising people at 2-1, it has been surprising 2-1. Couple of pulling out at the end type of victories against Tampa.
1: I think Watson's played his best late, too.
0: And Carolina, I believe I should have made sure I had access to this stat, but I believe Deshaun Watson is the first Cleveland quarterback with game-winning touchdown passes in the last 4 minutes of regulation in back-to-back games since Brian Sipe in 1980.
1: Okay, when I was 6 years old. That doesn't shock any quarterback. Brown's career stat doesn't surprise me ever.
0: It's going to go back a while.
1: it's not exactly been a great group. But no, he has kind of played his best when it's mattered most. And I think it's safe to say his best two games as a Brown were the last 2 weeks. He still has some warts, and I don't know if he's over the hump as a great player or anything, but he's a little more dangerous than I thought he'd be. I didn't know if he'd still be in there by this time.
0: Yeah, me too. I'm surprised, and I'm wary.
1: Yeah, yeah, he's dangerous with his legs.
0: He's not the guy he was in Houston, but he's not incapable.
1: Not even a little bit, right. And they got some talent, some young talent in Fannin and two young receivers and Judkins. And I think they're a little more dangerous. I don't think they're for real as a team overall. I think they're still very much a rebuilding, pick at the top of the draft, try to find their next quarterback type of team.
0: But they're kind of riding the wave right now.
1: But they're riding the wave, and we know what they do at home, especially against the Steelers.
0: Especially on Thursday night.
1: On Thursday nights.
0: When we come back, we'll be joined by our factor back, Merrill Hodge, so you're going to want to keep it here. 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

0: Thursday Night Football in Cleveland. Time now to welcome the star of our show to the show, the factor back, Merrill Hodge. Merrill, how are you tonight?
1: I'm great, brother. I don't know about star, but thank you. Well, You two are pretty legendary.
0: Star or slug, this is where you get the rock. And unlike most of the offensive coordinators I know, when a play's working, I keep running it. So
2: yeah,
0: limber up.
1: I like your style.
0: Merrill, last week I watched the Steelers play, and I thought, oh, my God, the offensive line. Against the Bengals, I watched the Steelers play, and I thought, oh, my God, the offensive line. What happened? Put two new guys in, and all of a sudden, you're the Hogs?
1: We talked about it on the morning show a little bit, but I was just trying to rack my brain. I was just trying to go back through, you know, different scenarios of when I played, when I wasn't playing, when I've studied the whole league for decades. And usually when you make that many changes, you're going to have some problems. You know, you're not going to flow immediately. And I haven't looked at every offensive line change that's ever been made, but I've never seen that. I mean, it was a transformation like I've never seen. I mean, yeah.
0: Get on that for next week, will you? Looking at every offensive line that's ever played.
1: Well, let me just listen. What they did is not an accident. Like they need to do. That's something that really they should be set at. This is how we can play, and this is the way we should play every week. I mean, they literally moved people. You know, they didn't just block people and, you know, get a hat on a hat. I mean, they were moving people. They were pushing the line of scrimmage on the other side. They were handling things, you know, with pressures. But the running game was just extraordinary. I hadn't seen an offensive line block like that for the Steelers in years.
2: So, Merrill, I've been kind of calling for Jaylen Warren to be the lead back every year he's been here. And we finally saw it. We're going to see it again here tomorrow. Rico Dowdle's already been ruled out. But this is two coaching staffs have been a little reluctant to give him full workload. I mean, as a former running back, how do you handle his touches on a short week on the road? Do you just give him the rock early and see how he handles it? Or do you have a pitch count? Or how do you deal with that?
1: Well, I'd probably try to get a temperature right now of how he feels, you know, and the recovery. You know, that's going to be my gauge as a player and a coach. You know, how are we feeling through the week? I'm obviously not going to pound on him at all during the week, but my expectations would be we're in a hostile environment, we're going on a road. I mean, we probably needed in his hands 20-25 times, you know, run and pass, and we'll spell him when we can. I think third down we could spell him, you know, unless there were times we felt like we were going to get it to him. But you got 10 days after this too, you know, it's early in the season, so this is not as big a concern as say if we were in week 10. So I'm not as concerned about it, and I think, you know, how this week has gone will dictate a lot of how many times he touched it on Thursday. But boy, I would expect him to touch it quite a bit.
2: Yeah,
0: let's fast forward past that for just a second, Merrill, because to Matt's point, he's never been the guy.
2: Yeah.
0: And now he's the guy by not default, by necessity. Even when Dowdle comes back, should Warren be the 75% guy and Dowdle the 25% guy as opposed to 50-50 or something close to that?
1: Well, Matt, I actually agree with you. I've talked, and Mike, to answer your question, I always think that he should have been the main guy. You know, even when Najee was here, you know, I don't think that we developed Najee as good as we could have and should have. But that he's gone. Now you have, you know, now when you look at this scenario, he's earned that right. You know, you may want to, you know, everybody's always looking for, you know, like a Bijan Robinson. You know, well, they don't exist, but every 10 years. Here's where he's special. If he gets you first downs, he gets yards when there's nothing there, and he compliments your offensive line when they do a great job. That's ultimately an NFL player. And the last time I checked, first downs turn into touchdowns. And this guy finishes runs. He gets you first downs. And listen, you give him a crack, you're going to see what he saw. You know what I mean? he can bust

0: big ones, you know. And you bust him at the 50, he's gonna outrun people to the end zone. He's got enough speed, you know. His quickness and power is, and his explosiveness is really what you're looking for in college players. You know, he's the epitome of how you have to run in this league. That's who you're looking for. You know, if you had two of them, you know, a guy that's very similar to him is the kid in Chicago, number 25. He came out of Rutgers. I was like, gosh,
1: Manunga.
0: If you kept putting those two, I'm going to tell you this, fourth quarter of the defense would be like, oh, we're tired of this, you know. But I think Jalen has earned that. You know, if you can't trust him, I don't know what you're watching. But, you know, he finishes, he makes big plays, does everything you could ask for and more. And he keeps you on schedule, you know, and he does things for you a lot of backs can't do because of his power and his agility and his strength.
2: So, Merrill, I have this betting theory that I've never really implemented, but I think you'd make a lot of money if you bet on teams the week they have a new center. And the Browns not only have a new center, but they have five new offensive linemen this year, and it's a super short week. With Jenkins out, a veteran who's had a good career, I think that's a major disadvantage for Cleveland.
0: Well, I'd agree with you. You know, when you look at the defenses that they have faced, the one that would probably be equivalent to the Steelers is Jacksonville's. You know, and they had all kinds of issues. You know, Tampa's really not. They're not playing to the level they played last year. Neither is Carolina. You know, those. And so when you look at those, I'm not looking at the opponents that they've played, who might be comparable, and they really had a problem with Jacksonville. And they had all year to prepare for it. I would agree with you. You know, it's a short week, and this is where you really like experience and continuity. And, you know, we're going to trust things that we, staples that we have done already that we can control on your game plans, not as wide open or new. You don't have as many new things as you would have in a full week of preparation. They'll be sprinkled in, but you're going to trust the things that you've been doing, and you got to trust your rules from protection and all those aspects of handling pressures from the opponent, things you can't walk through and you may not walk through, but you got to talk about. So I wouldn't argue it. I just, you know, the less experience and the shorter time they have, the advantage to the guys that have a little more experience and are replacing players.
3: Merrill, I don't know that a lot of people expected Cleveland to be 2-1 heading into this game. I know I did not. And if I was going to circle one big reason that hasn't worked out the way I thought it would for the Browns, it would be Deshaun Watson. I still don't think he's all that accurate. But you're talking about a guy that's missed two full seasons since 2020. He's only made 22 starts since then.
2: Yeah, that's crazy.
3: Including the three this year. But he's got a cannon. Now, he doesn't always know where it's going, but he can rifle it. He still has, I think, elite escape ability. He can use his legs. And the point you made on DVE this morning, when he gets out of the pocket, he's not just looking to run all the time. He keeps his head up.
2: Yeah.
3: The game-winning touchdown pass to the tight end, Harold Fannin, against Carolina was scramble left, throw the ball into the end zone on the run, win the game. I think he's playing okay, and I think the more he plays, the better he might get. What do you think?
0: Well, he's done that from, you know, the start of the season in Jacksonville to, you know, last week. Yes, played much better. But I will tell you this, he's going to give you three or four chances. He's going to give you three or four chances. You know, you play good sound football as far as not letting him damage you with his legs. You corral him, you know, and harness him in that arena. You force him to make the decisions, you know, cloud things up too on the back end, which they will do, little pressures. He's going to give it to you. He's going to give you a chance. But anyway, you know, whether you grab it or not, it's going to be up to you, but he's going to do that. You know, and he's kind of always been notorious for doing a little bit like that. He was much better at it, you know, after, you know, the peak of his career. But as he's come back in this, because I've studied him in all of these different moments in his career. And he, once he came back and he started to, you know, play, and then he had a streak of time where he played, he had this consistency of giving you an opportunity 2 to 4 times a game. And if you take advantage of those opportunities and pick him and make a turnover, that'll be the big difference in the game if we can get into those, because they will be there. We'll just have to see if we can come down with them.
2: He takes a lot of sacks, too. Merrill, yep. Have you

0: got a chance to watch much of their rookie wide receiver pair, Boston and Concepcion. They're pretty exciting.
1: I've studied them both coming out of college. Really like them both.
0: Me too.
1: Loved Boston kid, you know, and Concepcion too. Both are different, you know, and they use them different. The one's a bigger, you know, Boston's a bigger guy, but he's a force. He's hard to cover. Mm-hmm. He's a big dude. You know, and listen, they've done a really good job, but this is new for them too. You know, this is their fourth game in the NFL and it's a short week. This is tough for them too. So, you know, and when you look at it, they lean on them quite a bit in the passing game. That's, you know, you're risking a lot, you know, and you got to be careful because of their inexperience. But yeah, I've been very impressed with them.
0: Yeah.
2: And, looking at the Steelers, Merrill, thought Aaron Rodgers made an interesting comment yesterday. Somebody asked him if he thought the offense was starting to feel it now after what they had done against Cincinnati, and he said it's one game. He said if you do it a couple, three times, then you start maybe feeling some vibes. But right now they just got to, you know, repeat the performance. What's your expectation for the offense again being able to play well? I don't want to put a point total on it because I think Cleveland's defense is pretty good. Mm-hmm. But will they be able to convert a reasonable amount of third downs? Will they run the ball? Will they have the explosives they had against the Bengals?
1: If they play like they did against Cincinnati, absolutely. That's not a question. I wouldn't be worried about it at all. But I completely get why, you know, one time can be an accident, you know, good and bad, you know. So how do they respond and play this week, I think, is a really pivotal opportunity for this offensive line because just how they played is, to me, is not an accident, but that means you got to do it every Sunday. I completely agree. You do it in a short week. You play to the level that you played, and all indications say they can. If you told me, hey, they're going to play just like that, yes, I think they'll handle Cleveland just fine, even though it's on the road, and even though it's a divisional opponent, they'll be just fine because of the way that offensive line played if they can duplicate what they did against Cincinnati.
0: Merrill, do you think the Steelers D is leaning so heavily into zone coverage because they have to or because they want to?
1: That's a good question. You know, I don't know how to answer that one. You know, I'm looking at, if you look last week, I would probably pick they have to because they don't like the matchup.
0: Mm-hmm.
1: Okay, last week. Okay, so that would be my answer. It's like, well, somebody's doing that. I get that because they don't like the matchups.
0: Who's going to play man somewhere against those two receivers? Yeah.
1: Yeah. And even their third. And even their tight end. You know, I mean, there's, mm-hmm. We just don't match up. So that might not be the case this week because you got some, the kids are good and they're developing, they're young, you know. But I think it could be, if you don't like the matchups, Matt, to be honest with you, that's how I look at it. Is like, eh, I kind of get it. I wouldn't want to go expose somebody that I don't feel comfortable and why put them in that spot. Let's play zone against them. So I think each opponent will dictate a little bit of that. I think we may see more man this week than we saw last week.
2: Merrill, great stuff. We'll do it again a week from tomorrow night as we get ready for the Steelers and the Indianapolis Colts.
1: All right, boys. Thanks a lot. Go Steelers, baby.
2: Thanks, Merrill. That was our factor back, Merrill Hodge. Still a lot to get to here on the preview, so you're going to want to keep it here. 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
2: Welcome back to the preview. Mike Pursuta and Matt Williamson with you for one more segment as we get you ready for the Steelers and the Browns tomorrow night in Cleveland. Thursday night football has not been the Steelers' friend. According to Matt's stats.
3: No, you looked at him this week.
2: I didn't read all the 19 pages, but I did notice that the Steelers are 0-9 in divisional Thursday night games on the road.
3: Not great.
2: Is that bad?
3: That's not so great, yeah. In history, they've never won one of them.
2: But Aaron Rodgers, 13-7 career on Thursday nights. And Mike McCarthy, 17-8.
3: So
2: Browns have also been very good on Thursday nights.
3: Yes. Now, contrary to popular belief, this is somewhat of a trend in the division. All four teams aren't good on Thursday night on the road in the division. And I bet most teams across the league aren't. It's a tough ask. And frankly, I have a problem with the league always putting so many divisional games on Thursday night because I think it's a lesser product and those games just mean more. Their logic is, well, they know each other so well, they don't need as much prep time. I'm like, well, I don't buy that at all. But anyway, I think Mike Tomlin was a tremendous coach, but he was here long enough and a head coach long enough that it became very obvious that when you gave him extra time, more than 7 days, that opponent was in big trouble. You know, Monday nights, home games like that. But on a short week, it was not his best work as a coach. So obviously this staff's going to do things different no matter what, but maybe it was just a chink in Tomlin's armor. I don't know.
2: Yeah, to your point, Thursday night is tough for the road team.
3: It's awful.
2: And it always has been.
3: Yeah. Even if it's a two-hour drive up the street, you know?
2: Cleveland, by the way, has won its last 9 home Thursday night games. Browns are 10-2 all-time at home on Thursday nights.
3: Wow.
2: And Cleveland has a 4-game winning streak over Pittsburgh on Thursday nights at home and a 4-game winning streak over Pittsburgh just overall in Cleveland, whatever the day.
3: And they're 4-1 in their last 5 games and 2-0 in their last 2. So, I mean, it's not the best spot to play the Browns. So, I feel like we do this every year. You and I always host a show the day the schedule gets released. You know, we find out 5 minutes before and we look at it. And every time we're like, oh, man, they got to go to the Browns again on a short week on Thursday. That's probably a loss. It'd be much better to get them in a normal situation when you're a distinct favorite. You think you're the better team. I don't know. But the way the offensive line played, I think that travels. And the physicality the Steelers brought.
2: We shall see.
3: I
2: know we all liked the pick of Max Ihonatiore. You loved it.
3: That
2: was your guy. I thought it was a great pivot after the Makai lemon drop stuff didn't work out.
3: Yes.
2: We knew
3: Brian Bacco has been calling me Matt Ihonatiore. Which I kind of like.
2: But we all thought these players are good.
3: And,
2: and the combination was going to be good. Then the season starts, and our colleague Max Stark says, it's probably going to take 4 weeks, give or take. And that was before Ihonatiore was elevated.
3: Those guys were in there.
2: To starting status. But all of a sudden, clicked.
3: And that was a very good defensive front. I mean, 1 week ago when we talked about
2: it. Like a glove,
3: Like, it's not just Dexter Lawrence. It's edge guys like Howe and Maffei and Allen on the inside. That was not a weak test by any stretch.
2: I don't think this one is either.
3: I don't either. I was going to bring that up, too. Like, Myles Garrett's gone. Okay. Ding dong, the witch is dead. He's a tremendous football player. But they got Jared Verse back in that deal, who, biases aside, is as fun to watch as any defensive end in the league. He is so nasty and so physical. Doesn't rack up tons of sacks, but is super disruptive. And then their early first-round pick from a year ago, from the great university up north there, Wolverine, who I'm not still sold on. But Mason Graham has 4 sacks already and is having a tremendous year through 4 games. 3 games.
2: Yeah, he doesn't look like Dexter Lawrence.
3: He looks like a long snapper.
2: He's not a monster physical specimen, but boy, is he quick. And he can.
3: And he's technically sound. He
2: gets
3: and plays
2: thin
3: with
2: against the double
3: and,
2: teams. Yeah. And, I mean, he's got 4 sacks in 3 games.
3: He couldn't be any different than Dexter Lawrence. Yeah, I bet Lawrence is 70 pounds heavier than
2: him. But he's a penetrator and he's effective.
3: He's a pain in the butt.
2: Yeah,
3: he is.
2: And behind him, Carson Schwestinger, the defensive rookie.
3: I think he's a great player, too.
2: Both of their inside linebackers, Quincy Williams, number 5.

0: Ivan Schlesinger, number 49.
1: Williams flies around the field. He's Quinnen Williams' little brother.
0: Yeah, those guys are the opposite of what the Bengals have.
1: Oh, that's a good point.
0: Those two guys for Cincinnati you wanted to attack. These two guys for Cleveland you're going to have to deal with.
1: Yeah, you mentioned Schlesinger was Defensive Rookie of the Year. I actually think Fred Warner is the only off-the-ball linebacker who's better than him right now. And he's only in year two. Early career linebackers in this league usually get manipulated like crazy. You know, Kyle Shanahan and McVay just manipulate them with play action and motion. This guy doesn't bite on anything. He's big. He's fast. He's going to be a problem for the Steelers for 10 years.
0: Denzel Ward on the one corner. I think very highly of this guy.
1: Yes, great career.
0: I like Grant Delpit a lot. I like Ronnie Hickman, the two safeties.
1: They'll play a lot of single high. They'll play a lot of man. Delpit's kind of their guy down. And they'll blitz.
0: And they will blitz. At least they did. Then it's back to the question, do you blitz Aaron Rodgers?
1: That's kind of what's kicking around the back of my mind.
0: I mean, New England.
1: His numbers this year versus blitz are really bad.
0: Yeah.
1: But historically, nobody blitzes him.
0: New England struck a great argument against, well, he's too smart. He'll see it coming and he'll know what to do against it.
1: I think you got to try it.
0: If I'm Cleveland, I'm looking at the Steelers receivers thinking, I got this.
1: Yes, me too.
0: I can cover these guys. Go kill the quarterback.
1: Campbell's back. I'm going to put him on Pittman. Ward's going to follow Metcalf. And I know Metcalf's a lot bigger than Ward, but frankly, Ward's just the better player. I'm the same way. Like, I'm going to hit the 42-year-old quarterback on a short week as much as I possibly can, no matter how I have to do it.
0: You know, I'm not sure how good Carolina is, Matt.
1: Yeah, I mixed feelings on them, too.
0: But the Panthers came in an offensive circus. They're averaging 35.5 points a game. I don't care who you're playing. That's a lot of points.
1: Bryce Young was way exceeding expectations.
0: 63% of his passes. My notes on how he looked against the Browns, uncomfortable, is written down and underlined.
1: Yeah, absolutely.
0: Throwing off back foot, throwing under duress, flushed. Missing throws. It kind of got to him on the constant harassment.
1: Yeah, it really did. And it was a big problem for them. So it's easy to forget. Myles Garrett's gone and their defensive coordinator's gone, Schwartz. When they were together, that was a 3 or 4 year stretch. The Browns were the best defense in the league and the worst offense. And there's a lot of that DNA still on that side of the ball remaining.
0: Yeah, and there's an attitude, there's a style.
1: Yeah, they play. They're used to being good.
0: Those inside linebackers play sideline to sideline. Mm-hmm. Everybody plays downhill. They hit, they tackle.
1: And it's aggressive defense. Yeah. They don't sit on their heels at all. Like so, I said, they play single high, they play man. They say, we're better than you.
0: The one maybe little monkey in the wrench could be run defense.
1: I agree. And they allow a lot of big plays, a lot of explosives. Some of it's because they are too active getting upfield and things of that nature. But we saw the Steelers' offense be explosive, and that is definitely a problem for the Browns' defense.
0: So is this a kind of run to set up the explosives night for the Steelers, or do you throw to set up the run?
1: I still don't think you're drifting away from the tight end usage either. I mean, we haven't brought up Darnell Washington yet. We've gone an hour and haven't talked about Darnell Washington. I got to get him the ball more. I mean,
0: seems to be, you know, why not? His name keeps coming up.
1: And really?
0: Well, Monday, Mike McCarthy's meeting the media, and somebody said, what did you think when you saw that Washington 47-yard catch and run? And he said, probably what everybody else is thinking. Why don't you give them the ball more?
1: Right.
0: So why don't they?
1: Why don't they? And now that you trust your tackles more, I think he doesn't have to block quite as much. I could see him being unleashed. Who wants to play against him?
0: One guy we didn't talk about on the Cleveland defense, Emmanuel McNeil Warren, second-round pick out of Toledo. He was doing some nickel stuff or some dime safety stuff.
1: They want him to be Hamilton, Derwin, kind of the Ramsey that we talked about, the big nickel guy.
0: I think you're going to see him out there. I'm not sure in what capacity with Campbell coming back, but
1: they live in nickel. He's basically their nickel. He'll be near the line of scrimmage. You'll see him against Freiermuth. You'll see him against Bernard Wilson. Do we think Bernard might be nudging Wilson a little bit for number three job?
0: Well, here's what I know.
1: Okay.
0: First game of the season against Atlanta, Wilson had 37 snaps and Bernard had 3.
1: Yeah.
0: This past game, I believe it was 36-24 or 34-26.
1: Something like that.
0: The gap has narrowed significantly.
1: And what I can tell you is Wilson played 2 snaps after the interception. And that was pretty early, I think, in the early second half
0: or late second quarter.
1: Okay, I knew it was right around halftime. I couldn't remember.
0: Yeah.
1: But basically the second half, he saw the field for 2 snaps.

0: was in the doghouse.
1: And Bernard, he only got one target, but he was one of three wide receivers that got a nice influence block on the Darnell Washington play. Everybody thought he was breaking tackles.
0: Yeah.
1: It was Metcalf. Bernard
0: kind of boxed him out like he was Dennis Rodman.
1: They weren't like light-up blocks, but they got in the way. They hustled. They got involved in the play. They stuck their hand in the pile. That really resonated with Aaron Rodgers and, I think, in the Steeler room.
0: So Monday, the day after the game on the drive I do with Wes, immediately we wanted to jump into the offensive line. I said, wait, we only got two shows this week. You got to go on the road. We got a short week. I'm like,
1: that would be Wes Steeler on Steeler Radio.
0: Check it out. But I said, I just want to make sure I get this out of my mouth before we get any further. The peripheral blocking by the Steelers was just tremendous. Wide receivers, tight ends, running backs in protection. That's how you break long runs.
1: That's amazing how that leads to explosives. Oh, man.
0: And it's contagious.
1: And that was a run. I mean,
0: yeah, it's basically a catch. Right. He's not running.
1: I don't know if the ball got past the line of scrimmage. No,
0: right.
1: Just play action, get him downhill. Boot, get it to the big guy in space and let him go. Steelers secondary. We mentioned Porter's not playing. Jalen Ramsey got taken out of the game in favor of the rookie third-round pick.
0: Samuel. Yes. I'm curious what's going on there, too.
1: Initially, Daylon Everett replaced Jamal Dean briefly.
0: And Dean was in and out of the lineup as he has been his whole career.
1: And in the second half, he was in there for Samuel. He was in there at the end of the game for Samuel.
0: It looked like a benching slash replacement.
1: Yeah. And they said, he's just been, wanting to get him in. I mean, is that the time to get a guy's varsity letter when the game's on the line against
0: Jason Higgins? Yeah, right. I didn't know quite how to handle that either.
1: Samuel gave up two touchdowns. The one to T. Higgins, nobody's defending.
0: No.
1: It wasn't even a back shoulder. It was caught it in his knees.
0: Yeah. Like,
1: he fell down. The ball just happened to be there. And on the other one, the chase, the ball's at the 2-yard line, and he's playing off coverage.
0: I'm not sure what you're supposed to do there either.
1: I mean, either he screwed up the assignment, or that's just a bad call.
0: Mm-hmm.
1: You can't be 6 yards off of Jamar Chase when he's 2 yards from the end zone.
0: So Samuel's a good player. He's not a great physical tackler type. He's a little smaller, and he's not really a man-to-man press dude. He's a smart break-on-the-ball zone defender, unlike Porter. So when I saw that switch being made, I went back and I was like, did they do it so they could play a lot more man? Because I think Everett's more the prototypical big, get your hands on you type of dude. And they really didn't. So I wondered, is it just a bigger bodied against Higgins type move? Or is this something that's here to stay? I'd be shocked if that's the case.
1: Well, it's going to be interesting to see how the Cleveland game plays out. Because the coaches, both Mike McCarthy and the defensive coordinator, Patrick
0: Graham, might be out of corners pretty quick.
1: Basically just said, we wanted to take a look. Mm-hmm. He's been practicing well and this and that.
0: You get the impression they're high on Everett, though.
1: Oh, they have been. Yeah.
0: But going back to camp.
1: I've also seen him have his problems going back to camp.
0: Yeah, and, yeah.
1: You know, even right before the fumble, he gave up a 14 or 15-yard out to Jamar Chase that put the Bengals in field goal range. I mean,
0: and I get the impression Chase could have done that a million times.
1: He was 8 yards off the ball.
0: Yeah, yeah.
1: And he's worried about deep. He's turning
0: and he snaps it off, and
1: he just walks toward the sideline, catches the ball, and steps out of bounds. I really like Daylon Everett as a prospect. I don't know if he's ready for this yet, but I guess we may find out.
0: Prospect's probably the right word.
1: And maybe in this game, Matt, because as much as everybody likes Denzel Boston and KC Concepcion.
0: But they're rookies, too.
1: They're not doing anything with regularity.
0: No.
1: It's hard to get them the ball. It's hard. It's hard for
0: their protections.
1: Deshaun Watson to get receivers the ball. Jerry Judy is...
0: He's getting phased out.
1: Yeah.
0: He'll get traded next week or two, I bet. I mean,
1: don't say that.
0: I'm talking about Judy.
1: I think you're going to see a lot of tight end receptions.
0: Yeah, they get running
1: back receptions and all that.
0: And they don't run the ball particularly well. And even though Watson's playing better, he doesn't play on time like Burrow. He's such a different player than the quarterback they just went against.
1: So what do you think? Survive in advance?
0: I do think that.
1: Find a way?
0: And most of it's just because I think they're better on both lines of scrimmage.
1: I tend to agree, but I've probably been saying that.
0: I probably say it every Thursday
1: for a lot of years, and it hasn't worked out. That's going to do it for us. Thanks to Justin Miller for manning the controls as well as he mans them. Thanks to Brian LaMartina for keeping the Steelers Audio Network humming. Thanks to you for finding us, however you're and wherever you found us. We'll come back at you a week from tomorrow night as we get ready for the Steelers and the Indianapolis Colts. Until then. For Matt Williamson, I'm Mike Pursuta. This has been

0: 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Good night, everybody.
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